0: first paintings I did in Alice Springs.
1: We have to quickly do some things because we're going to go to the cricket. We can keep talking. Emma Haskin, do you have a winner of the photo competition for today?
2: I feel totally out of my league.
1: It's in your jurisdiction. You've got a better eye for photography than I do. Okay, 10, 9.
2: Sturgis. No. The yellow gum nut flower.
1: Who delivered that?
2: That is a very good question. I'll need to go back and
1: whoever
2: take
1: gave
2: that
1: us. I think it was a blue gum
2: with a yellow flower. Yes.
1: Yes, that is the winner. Thank you, everyone, for your marvellous pictures. We will create a photo gallery on Facebook of all your marvellous pictures. The winner will announce that, and we'll find out who exactly is the winner because we only have someone's phone number. Jeff, I reckon the plant of the week must go to Lewis for his question about the cycads. Yeah?
0: Absolutely.
1: That's okay?
0: Mm, that's fine.
1: Jeff is nodding sagely. The reason I'm winding things up a little bit early is because we have, for our terrestrial radio listeners, that is on 783 in Alice Springs, 106.1 in Tennant Creek and 99.7 at The Rock and any other repeater station which might be out there, like at Newcastle Waters. We're going to take you to the cricket. It's the third day's play in the first test between Australia and Bangladesh. Australia is right behind Bangladesh on the second innings, has still got 4 wickets in hand. Australia, could they be beaten for the first time by Bangladesh in a test match? We'll find out very soon here on ABC Alice Springs. I'll take you to the cricket in just a moment. For those of you who want to stick with us, we'll be with you all the way through to 11 o'clock as normal on your breakfast. But yeah, for the moment, I wish our terrestrial listeners head off to the cricket right now. For the rest of us, we'll keep on chatting.
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1: As we wave our friends away in Radioland, we are still going to stick with you on the ABC Listen app. Jeff, you're allowed to still talk in the Listen app. They'll still talk to you, but yeah.
0: I'm just wondering what happened to Lewis's plant. Ah, oh, there it is, hidden over there. Okay.
1: Oh, yeah, no, Lewis has his plant. Now, we also have Bernice. If you're still listening with us, we have the... Bernice has a plant to pick up as well. I think I've got Bernice's address and phone number somewhere. At least we've got the phone number. So we'll do that. Let's go check with Emma Haskin. Did we find out any more about the winner of the photo competition?
2: Not yet.
1: Okay. I'll come back to you at a later date. Jeff, we'll talk about veggie patches another day.
0: I know. It's really extremely difficult. And I mean, it really is coming into... I would say that next week is the time to really get stuck into your veggie garden, and certainly if you haven't prepared it, you really need to get some pelletised organic fertiliser from your hardware store and dig that through the soil, water it up, you know, and then maybe 2 weeks' time plant out. If you're using fresh cow manure, you know, I like to leave it a bit longer. If you can't do that, then dig your cow manure through the soil, water it several times, right? And then when you plant, where you plant, you make pockets of... Just get a nice premium potting mix that's got a bit of slow-release fertiliser in it and just put pockets of that into your garden and plant into that. And then that'll be acceptable to the seedling or to the seed. And then gradually, as the seed or the seedling establishes itself, its roots will move out into the fresher soil mix that's got the fresh cow manure, but it won't react negatively. If you plant it straight into the fresh cow manure, sometimes the seedlings will go, "I don't like this, too strong."
1: You know what? Next week, we're going to start on veggie patches and stick with veggie patches. And people's pictures will need to be about their veggie patch next week. I think we should do that. So
0: sounds good to me.
1: It means that we'll be getting pictures about veggie patches. We can ask. It's all about the veggie patch next week.
0: And no more
1: wildflowers.
0: Lime chock Tim Tams.
1: Oh, well, I haven't even I've had no time to eat my Tim Tams.
0: Well,
1: so.
0: I ate one, but I've got another one here. But I'll tell you what, they were pretty delicious. I might actually buy a packet.
1: Well, we're not doing any sort of promotion here for a certain... Oh, Emma's waving at me. Emma Haskin, how are we going?
2: Yeah, make that advertising stop. So we've got Dear Texter ending in 329 who has sent in that photo that I have chosen as the winner. But I have to say, if all of them could win, I would give them all a space pen because they are all so beautiful.
1: Yeah, I did love the one from Mount Sonder, the beautiful little herb with a beautiful flower. It was gorgeous. It is often hard to go past a Sturt Desert pea. That's the problem. Because
2: I know.
1: I could hear you going.
2: I was leaning in towards that, but I had to.

0: move away very quickly. But you can go and have a look at them. I have posted them on our ABC Facebook page very quickly.
1: You are a good person.
0: Well, I give it a red hot go.
1: Yeah. Emma Haskin, thank you.
0: You're welcome.
1: Jeff Myers, any other things I need to know about this weekend? I mean, the rain might not be heavy, but it's still...
2: Well, I was saying up to 4 mils. That'd be really nice for the garden.
1: Yeah, it would be.
2: I'm going to be working on the roundabout because I want that all looking really quite spicco for next weekend.
1: Any reason for it next weekend?
2: Well, because you've got 1,000 bloody plant nuts.
1: Oh, yeah, yeah. Oh, I forgot. Sorry.
2: So, and one area where there's some really nice peas, I've been giving them some water and they're looking absolutely glorious. One side I haven't watered and they're all looking half dead. But also the paper daisies are coming up. They're just coming into bloom. So hopefully by next weekend, the roundabout will look quite gorgeous with the paper daisies.
1: Do we know who removed the corks from your sculpture?
2: No, we don't.
1: I was very disappointed. I was taking one of my daughters on the way out to Undooley Hill the other day before she went back to Canberra and said, oh, someone's put corks in Jeff's sculpture and they're gone. Someone take them away.
2: They were there for nearly a week.
1: I know, but that was quite a fun... I mean, who knows? They might be like in Glasgow, there's a very famous picture, I think, of King George V.
2: Yeah, with the cone hat.
1: Witch's
2: hat.
1: And every day they take the witch's hat, well, the authorities take the witch's hat, and every night the traffic cone goes back on George V's head.
2: Yeah.
1: So maybe that'll happen with your hat.
2: I don't know.
1: Yeah. Don't put a traffic cone on it.
2: No. But we've had the corks on it. We've had we had skyrockets fired out of the clacker.
1: What? Out of your sculpture?
2: Yeah. They come and ask for permission. I said, as long as it doesn't do any damage. Then they came proudly to me a couple of days later and showed me the video.
1: Can we see the video?
2: Well, I haven't got it. I didn't ask them for it. So if they're listening,
1: Do you know who did it?
2: No, I don't know their name.
1: Jeff, this is abuse of your sculpture. I think Chris will be most upset.
2: Well, then, someone put a nice display of about 7 balloons all neatly tied together in front of the sculpture.
1: You're a meme.
2: There's been, if you knew
1: what that means.
2: There's been a number of different things, and I'm sure that Easter comes, Christmas comes, the sculpture will, wear ears.
1: Father Christmas, Easter Bunny.
2: The guy that did the cracker up the clacker, he put a NT flag in my hat. So,
1: Well, that's okay. I'm more concerned about the firecracker use. Yeah. Was it cracker night?
2: Yeah.
1: Thank goodness for that.
2: Come and ask for permission. I thought I was very impressed, actually.
1: That's very impressive.
2: I said, as long as you don't do any damage and you don't leave the remnants of firecrackers there, well, it's up to you. I can't control what you do.
1: That is completely wild. Jeff Myers, it's always a pleasure. It's been a great show. Big show, as always.
2: Yep. I'm off to the community garden. If you haven't been there and you haven't tried their coffee and their cakes, because they're all homemade cakes, then get down there. I'm going down to catch up with Charlie's mum. She's arrived in town to see that Charlie is behaving himself in Alice Springs and doing all the things he says he's doing, because I don't think she believes him.
1: He is. He's working very hard. Mm. Jeff, as always. So Lewis gets the maculata. Well, they're both maculatas. No, what's that one?
2: No, that's the Rigodia.
1: Oh, the Rigodia?
2: That's Barbara.
1: So, was it? No, it's Bernice.
2: Bernice. Sorry, yep.
1: So I've got Bernice's phone number somewhere, and the maculata goes to Lewis.
2: Yep,
1: you're still tuned in. We'll try and get the plants to both of you. Jeff, thank you.
2: You're welcome, and it's good to hear old Costa. I haven't caught up
1: with
2: him for a while.
1: Great to catch up with Costa.
2: I've communicated messages, but not talked to him for a bit, so because I was hoping he could get up here.
1: Jeff,
2: next weekend.
1: Thank you.
2: Okay.
1: Jeff Myers, thank you to the gardeners. Thank you to Costa. Thank you to all of you for your fantastic photos. Go and check on ABC Alice Springs Facebook, a gallery of your lovely flowers. Let's go into the Milky Way with the church.

0: The Church and Under the Milky Way. It's 13 away from 10. We'll bring you a best of desert tracks after 10 o'clock. But for the moment, we're going to take you down to the Alice Springs Garden Cemetery. The funeral for Kumanjaya Little Baby is just about to get underway. Emma Masters, our reporter, is on the ground there. Emma Masters, morning to you.
1: Good morning, Stuart.
0: What's been happening down there? Of course, funeral not getting underway until after 10 o'clock. What's been happening up until this point?
1: Yeah, that's right. At the moment, there are people that are starting to arrive for the service. It was due to start at 10 o'clock, but I feel there's a number of people that are still to arrive. I've just stepped away. Kumanjaya Little Baby's grandfather has been speaking to media here, and he was talking to us about sort of what a difficult time it has been for the family. He sort of talked about how busy he

0: has been, with phone calls from everywhere. But he very much talked as well about how it was so amazing for the family to see the community come out when they were searching for little Kumanjai, babe, sorry, Kumanjai little baby, and how that community support gave them strength, and why that is that they've then invited community to come here today. He also spoke about the fact that there was an invitation for those that are coming to wear pink, and how, that idea of seeing people wearing pink, her favorite color, will be something very special as well. So it's a very difficult day for the family, obviously, 3.5 months since little Kumanjai, little baby, went missing, and then her remains were found 5 days later. Of course, there is a 47-year-old man who has been charged with her murder, but today really is about community coming together again, wrapping their arms around the family, and really celebrating this little girl's life, and allowing everyone to grieve. And as many people have said in the lead up to today, hopefully a chance to heal as well.
1: Absolutely, and a sea of pink there, I'd imagine. I'll let you get away, Emma Masters, because things are getting underway, and you're hearing from Grandfather Robin Japananka Granitz as well at the same time. So trying to balance a few things, but I'll let you get away. Thank you so much for joining us this morning.
0: Yeah, thank you, Stuart.
1: Emma Masters, our reporter, and of course, a lot of people will be heading down to the cemetery. There are speed restrictions in place on the Stuart Highway as people come in and out of the Garden Cemetery, but the chapel there will be the venue for that funeral, which gets underway after 10. But as with so many things in our town, we'll probably take a little bit more time to get underway, I'd imagine. We've got a best of desert tracks coming your way. This is on ABC Listen. Of course, the cricket getting underway in about 10 minutes' time. If you're tuned in to us here and you want to hear the cricket, you'll probably have to be best to go to our terrestrial services or ABC Sport on the ABC Listen app.

Don't you forget about me, Simple Minds, 5 to 10, ABC, Alice Springs. On a Saturday morning, warming up in the Alice, there's only 14 degrees so far out at the airport, 21 degrees in Tennant Creek and at The Rock, 13 degrees. No more rain seems to have fallen since the gauges were zeroed at 9 o'clock, but rain is expected sometime. Your forecast for the rest of the day? In the Alice, shower of 2 on a top of 19. We're told high chance of showers from late this morning. It's no real cloud out there. Just telling you, looking east, there's no real cloud. For Sunday, 7 to 21. For The Rock today, 16 and showers. 8 to 19 and cloudy tomorrow. For Gervois, 25 and sunny today. 11 to 24 tomorrow. Tennant Creek, 29 and sunny today. Same tomorrow. Mostly sunny, 17 to 29. Elliot, 33, then 33, so a brace of 33s. A low of 16 overnight will stay sunny. And for Yuendumu, 23 and a shower or two today, and 11 to 24, and the cloud will persist tomorrow. Joe Cocker will take us to the news, and a desert track, a best of desert tracks after 10 o'clock. Joe's feeling all right. Hope you are as well.

I hope you're feeling all right. Thank you, Joe. Joe Cocker. Heading to news at 10 in Desert Tracks, the best of Desert Tracks, you'll meet a man instrumental in shaping the sound, the music of Central Australia over decades. We'll take you to a best of Desert Tracks. Also talk about Lego therapy. What's that about? Time is 10 o'clock here on ABC Alice.

0: Good morning, Sally Bothroyd with ABC News. A tsunami warning has been issued for parts of Indonesia after a 7.7 magnitude earthquake. People are being urged to stay away from beaches and riverbanks after the quake, and at least three aftershocks hit about 68 kilometres north-northwest of the city of Enda in East Nusa Tenggara province. There have been no immediate reports of casualties or damages. Australian officials say there is no threat to the Australian mainland, islands or territories. US President Donald Trump says Americans shouldn't be worried about higher fuel prices because it's the cost of ensuring Iran never has a nuclear weapon. Speaking at a police academy in New York, Mr. Trump claimed that he will soon be declaring the Strait of Hormuz a US territory. The closure of the strait in the wake of the US and Israeli war on Iran has pushed up the price of fuel around the world. But Mr. Trump says higher petrol prices are worth it to defeat Iran.
1: When you have to pay a little bit more, you're at $4. It's okay. I mean, it's I'll never apologize. I did the right thing. But you just have to remember that what we're doing is a great service for the world, not only for ourselves, for the world. And we're really doing a great job. Our military is unbelievable. The blockade is unstoppable.
0: A University of Cambridge professor at the centre of a plagiarism scandal has been found dead in London. The BBC's Helena Wilkinson reports.
2: 3 years ago, Jason Arday made history when he became Cambridge University's youngest ever black professor. But earlier this month, he was at the centre of a plagiarism row, and last week he quit his role with immediate effect. Cambridge University announced an independent investigation into his appointment. He had denied the claims, but he admitted errors in his work, and last week said the recent furore had led to an unrelenting level of public scrutiny and personal attack.
0: And if this story raises issues for people, Lifeline has counsellors available on 13 11 14. Australia's telecommunications ombudsman says Telstra needs to step up its handling of natural disasters in remote Australia. Earlier this year, the remote NT community of Wadaet lost Telstra services for 9 weeks during widespread flooding. And last weekend, communities on Cape York in Queensland were left without Telstra for 40 hours after a bushfire. Ombudsman Cynthia Gaber says Telstra should be better prepared for infrastructure backups in case of emergencies in remote areas.
3: There's more that can be done to prepare and preempt these issues so people aren't left isolated for months on end. There is a real need for the telco industry to step up and deliver for remote Australians.
0: Darwin police say a man was stabbed with a broken bottle yesterday afternoon outside a popular entertainment venue. Police say the incident happened shortly after 5 o'clock in the afternoon outside the ski club. Officers provided first aid to a 27-year-old man while a 24-year-old man was taken into custody. Meanwhile, Darwin police say there was also a large disturbance in Rapid Creek yesterday evening involving up to 20 people. Officers attended but say the group had quickly dispersed. A 20-year-old woman was arrested, and police say three vehicles were found with damage as a result of the incident. In AFL news, Fremantle coach Justin Longmuir says securing the minor premiership was a good achievement, but there's plenty of work left to do. The Dockers scored a 24-point win over the Adelaide Crows at Perth Stadium last night to secure the second minor premiership in the club's history. Jai Amos kicked 5 goals while Caleb Sarong kicked 2 of his own to go with his 29 disposals. Longmuir says he's happy the team will finish the season at the top of the ladder, but the job's not done yet.
4: You don't get anything for minor premiership. We don't hang banners up like they do in the States for that sort of stuff. We just put ourselves in a good position and, yeah, still plenty of work ahead.
0: Taking a look at the weather forecast, the chance of a thunderstorm in the Lassiter district, a slight chance of showers over the Tiwi Islands and far northern Daly district, increasing to a slight to medium chance in the northeast Arnhem, eastern Simpson and central Tanami districts. A high chance of showers over the Lassiter, southern Tanami and western Simpson district. That's the latest ABC News.
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6: It has gone 10 o'clock. In fact, it's gone 5 past 10 on a Saturday morning. So much to do. So I must tell you before we get into desert tracks or a best of desert tracks, there is a bit of rain to the south and west at the moment, slipping beneath the town of Alice Springs. I'm not sure what the rest of the day will bring. Just giving you an update there. But right now, let's delve into the archives of desert tracks. We're going to celebrate Bill Davis. His Red House recording studio has just celebrated 20 years, celebrated last weekend. So we thought it pertinent we catch up with the story of Bill Davis. Came to the NT as a qualified teacher back in the late 70s with his wife, Anne. He's well known for his musical endeavours around the Northern Territory and beyond, and he seems to play every single instrument under the sun. He's been involved with many things, including the development of Karma Music. Let's take a best of desert tracks with Emma Haskin.

0: Hi, Bill, Emma Haskin, ABC. How you going?
1: Oh, you scared me. What the hell? Welcome to my studio. Hang on. How about a major diminished seventh?
0: You're with me, Emma Haskin, on Desert Tracks this morning. I'm sitting in a delightful wintry backyard in Alice Springs. The sun is shining and keeping us warm. My guest this morning is Bill Davies. He is the milkman's son from Western Australia and has lived in Alice Springs. Well, visited Alice Springs back in 1967 and then decided to call the Red Centre home after that. But we'll find out more. Good morning, Bill. Thanks for your time.
1: The milkman's son people might get the wrong idea, but my dad was the milkman. It was a very fertile mixed farming area in southwest WA where there was a lot of cows and a lot of milk and also orchards, apples, a place called Donnybrook. Yep, my dad was the milkman and he had a horse called Boxer who knew his way all around the town of Donnybrook, knew how to go up to the end of Union Street and turn left onto Catholic Drive, you know, and then get to the top of the hill and turn right, while Dad would be jumping off the cart when running into a house that, and putting the billy on the front porch and picking up their empty one and running back with that and filling that up and all that sort of thing. So, yep, he was the milkman and I was his, I'm his offspring.
0: Did you go on these milk rounds around the town?
1: Yeah, well, I did. I used to get in front of Boxer and say, turn left. And I thought he was very clever that he could understand me and he'd turn left. Yeah, I did when I was a kid. I used to go out to the dairy farms and get the milk from the two main providers. And I spent a lot of time on orchards, building packing cases and thinning fruit and driving tractors, that sort of thing.
0: How old would you have been at the time?
1: Well, as a child. I was around a child's age. But, between like about 5 and when I was 12 in that time there.
0: So how would you describe your childhood? Sounds rather idyllic.
1: My childhood was full of bush. We had massive forests all around us in WA, southwest WA, and I roamed the bush. I found my way. I don't know, I wouldn't do it with my child nowadays, but I was allowed to run free and climb massive trees and get stuck and get myself down. Pretty sort of nightmarish scenarios in terms of risk-taking, but a lot of creeks, a lot of rivers and crossing rivers and climbing rather precipitous hills as well. That's what I did when I was a kid.
0: Did you have any siblings to come on these adventures with you?
1: Well, I did. I had two sisters and a younger brother, but they were never with me. I don't really know what happened.
0: What was your relationship like with your siblings?
1: Well, I
0: don't know. Fraught from the sounds of things.
1: Yeah, I don't think that they liked the bush as much as I did. I had a fantasy world up there, you know. I managed to invent all sorts of things, but this sounds a bit odd to some, but I could feel the bush. I could feel the pulse of the bush. There was a rhythm that I could hear in my head, a dull sort of a deep rhythm that happened. And some trees actually seemed to talk to me and convey something. And there was a couple of trees I was very frightened of. I had a unique and naive, beautiful time when I was a child.
0: Was your mum and your dad ever concerned about your safety when you went off on these adventures by yourself to climb these extraordinarily tall trees?
1: I guess they must have been, but I think they also knew that I was a bit of a survivor. I certainly was good at spotting snakes, and there's a lot of snakes down there, dugites, black snake, very dangerous. It's like the seventh most dangerous snake or something. I had a dog called Watchy, and he was called Watchy because he did always spot the snakes. How about that? It wasn't Looky or anything, it was just Watchy.
0: And did you ever have any close calls with any of these these snakes that were roaming? They would have been slithering around the bush.
1: Yes, I did. I wound up very close to snakes a couple of times, playing in the river and along the reeds. And I remember a snake. I came upon a snake that was by the creek. Yeah, it sounds like a Wordsworth poem. I came across a snake that was by the creek. Yeah, and I felt wide awake, but my knees were weak. This snake threw itself into the air. It flicked itself into the air and landed with a splash in the water. I got the shock of my life, and I didn't know that they could do that. It threw itself a good 2 or 3 meters out into the water, getting such a shock at seeing me. How about that?
0: So, what was school like for you if you didn't, if you liked being out in the, you know, roaming the bush of your home? What was going to the four walls of an environment of the education system? What was that like for you?
1: Oh, look, really, the main purpose in going to school at that age was to play football.

0: during the winter, and I was quite good at that, or during the summer to play cricket. I don't really remember any edifying and illuminating moments that I had as a child, except I was told that 4 + 3 does not equal 8. I insisted that it did.
1: To which poor teacher did you insist that?
0: Her name was Mrs. Deakin, as in Deakin University. I always remember that she couldn't add up.
1: She couldn't. I thought you couldn't add up, but it was Mrs. Deakin's fault.
0: Oh, it's just, she still got it wrong. 4 and 3 was 8.
1: Tell me a little bit about when music started entering into your life.
0: Well, my mother and father acquired a piano, a nice black piano, a big black piano, and my sister was learning to play it, and not me. And look, if you ever want to really get a child involved, very involved in something that they you think that they might like to do, just make sure that they can't do it, right? Because I was not allowed to play that piano. If I got on and twinkled, I was yelled at. No, I was denied access to the piano. That increased my hunger. And then when I was 9 years old, and then I just started to play it, and everybody said things that made me feel like I was very important about that. I don't know how good I was, but then my mother decided I could have lessons, and I went to the Catholic school. And the Reverend Mother was my piano teacher. Well, she had stale smelling clothes. She was very stale all over generally, but a very strong stale smell about her clothes. If I didn't hold my wrist properly, she would whack me with a ruler on the hard side of the ruler across the top of my wrists. And then she would leave me for extended periods to practice my scales and would walk away and have meetings with other nuns and that sort of thing. And there was several times when she's away so long, I could only presume she had forgotten me. So I walked home.
1: So you left the scales where they were.
0: Yes, I did. I left the scales, and that was to say the least, that was an alienating experience. So I went away from the piano as swearing and vowing never to touch the black and whites again.
1: When you started playing the piano when you were 9, you were saying that your parents were saying some really nice things about you. What did they pick up in your ability to send you to Mother Superior to start having piano lessons?
0: I discovered the pentatonic scale without even knowing that's what it was. Debussy, he builds his melodies around 5-note constructions.
1: Sunken Cathedral.
0: Yeah, and I found that if I found that if I played all the black notes with a fair bit of flourishing, it sounded, not half reasonable. So all the black notes worked for me, and they have since. But I was no, I was also I worked out. I remember I worked out the things that sounded nice, like first and thirds and fifths, and 1 and 4 and 6, in harmony, because we went to as was the case in a little country town in the 50s. There's the church is kind of at the in the middle of it all, and our Reverend Bill Hawker was a concert pianist, and his wife was a known soprano. But all the population of that area, with a name like Donnybrook, was a lot of Irish and a lot of Welsh, and as is my heritage, Irish and Welsh. So they were good singers, and they would take great delight in harmonising, and I think I remembered some of those intervals in harmony, and I was able to apply it to the piano, and that's probably why I sounded, like I might know what I was doing.
1: Well, so those piano lessons, that sounds like it scarred you for life a little bit, and you walked home and you vowed never to play the piano again. Obviously, music is, as I've said, pretty constant in your life. You didn't leave music, though, did you?
0: No, not really. I always had something going, just in my bedroom, really. I taught myself guitar, and

0: Yeah, it was in my very late teens that I took it up again and realised that if I played that, you could be seen as a creative and delightful and sensitive person, and girls would be attracted to me.
1: That was my next question. So, were you playing in public? Were you going to bars or clubs or anywhere to perform?
0: Yes, there was a whole coffee lounge scene. By then, we'd moved to Adelaide. We used to play at the Catacombs, which was a, literally an underground kind of affair. And you couldn't be more than 6 foot 2 or you bumped your head, pretty low down there. So, yeah, lots of coffee places. And there used to be a real thing. It was before the gambling stuff, in pubs and all that. And there were so many pubs that you could go in and play, but so many pubs that had upright pianos.
1: Why did you move to Adelaide?
0: Oh, my father got a transfer, and he was in the very unglamorous business of selling insurance. And but he was quite good at it because he was very friendly and very funny. So before they knew it, they had a policy sort of thing.
1: How did you get into insurance after being the milkman? Seems
0: Oh,
1: like a bit of a leap.
0: look, it was really special milk. Now, how did he? I don't know. Look, that's just back in the annals of my own time, but he was amazingly friendly person, my dad, and which you would hope it'd be genetically sort of transferred to me, and that didn't work. But he was so friendly, and he was well known, Owen Davis. He was good at doing that talking stuff.
1: Did you go to school in Adelaide?
0: Yeah, I went to the one of the worst schools
1: Which was? Off you go.
0: in the Southern Hemisphere. No, it was Adelaide Boys High School. There were 1,700 boys. Can you imagine?
1: No, sounds horrific.
0: It was ghastly.
1: Obviously a strong music course there for you to study as well.
0: No, nothing like it. No, it was all maths and English and physics and chemistry. After a couple of years, I went to an agricultural high school. I went to Ebrae and I learned how to be an agricultural scientist. Well, what else do you do?
1: Does it
0: So,
1: take you back? What was the horse's name again?
0: Boxer.
1: Did it take you back to Boxer?
0: Oh, well, there was other horses there. There was I didn't tell you about Sally, but the time in my high school was that was good, positive, was at Erbre, and I won a scholarship to do a degree in agricultural science. But by then, I'd been accepted into teachers' college, and there were girls there, and I just had to be a teacher.
1: There's a motivating factor, isn't it?
0: It definitely has something to do with it. I was actually quite a good teacher. I know that because people told me, and they wanted their kids in my class. But I taught music and drama. After the first few years, they found that I was quite good at some things, so I became in a priority project school, a music and drama teacher. Priority projects were the early days. English is a second language.
1: So who were you teaching then?
0: I was teaching Greek and Italian kids mostly around McGill, where there was large populations of Greek and Italian families, and most of them couldn't speak English very well. Many of them not at all. And anyway, so music and drama was a great way to go.
1: What's some of the music that stands out for you that at that time when you were not only teaching but you were also gigging around the coffee shop scene or pubs of Adelaide?
0: Oh, well, look, of course everybody was affected by the Beatles, which is just one of the best bands ever, most revolutionary. Bob Dylan, the Stones. But then in Australia, the Levi Smith Clefs, they were great, a really great band, seriously good band. Indelible Merzeps.
1: Did you see the Beatles in Adelaide?
0: I did. I saw the Stones in Adelaide. And I also went to the Beatles Anzac Drive, Anzac Parade Drive, the big in the convertible waving. I'm quite sure Paul waved at me. Quite sure.
1: Now, looking back on that Does it blow your mind?

0: mind that they were probably one of the, you know, defining points of rock and roll in modern history?
1: Well, yeah, it does. You wonder about the number of elements that came together, you know, the quintessential things about what makes an event, you know, at the time they came squeezing out through the epidermis of Liverpool. What factors contributed to that, you know, popping out? I don't know them all, but gee, they were good.
0: What's your favourite Beatles song?
1: Oh, Here Comes the Sun. I love that.
0: Why?
1: There's something about the sun coming up for me. When it, and there's something about it going down as well. I've always been fascinated by the sun going up and down. And I realise it just makes me think, yeah, right, we're right out in the middle of all of this. You know, we're floating around in space. And then there's this ball of fire that appears every day without fail. That's pretty amazing.
0: Well, let's have a listen to your first track here on Desert Tracks. Here Comes the Sun, the Beatles.

0: That was the Beatles' Here Comes the Sun here on Desert Tracks. My guest here is Bill Davis. He has been living in Alice Springs for many decades. We are sitting on the porch of his recording studio, the Little Red Studio, here in Eastside. So tell me about when you came to the Northern Territory. What pulled you here?
1: Anne and I first went to Peoplejarra, which is Mount Davies on the map. We tossed for who was going to be the teacher at the school, and Anne won. And so I sent her out to work. No, I didn't. She was the teacher. And I went and worked for the fledgling Peoplejarra Homelands Health Service.
0: What year was this?
1: That was 1978.
0: Any kids on the scene for you at this stage?
1: No, there weren't any, but they came in first one about 1980. Mm.
0: So what was life on the lands in the late 70s like?
1: Well, we lived in a caravan. There was one other caravan there,

0: that another white family lived in. And Anangadjuta, all the people lived in wheelchairs, in roughshod bush kind of hovels, really. And that was pre-house. But I did have a piano there. It was the first piano in 40,000 years.
1: Did you bring it?
0: I brought it.
1: How do you take a piano out there?
0: You send it up by rail from Adelaide to Alice Springs, and then you put it on the back of a Toyota and drive it out from Alice Springs out to Peeblejarra.
1: Was it in tune? What?
0: 750. Well, I knew how to tune a piano by this time. I prepared myself and had a wrench, and was quite proud of the fact that I could get them to vibrate together. So, yeah, I was tuning. I dug a big hole. I thought I'd, Cooper Petey-fy it. And I went down about not even a meter, nearly a meter, and I struck solid rock. So I built a pole construction with a sheet of iron and Spinifex, and I put a cement floor down there in the hole and put the piano in there. And Bob was your uncle, I had a piano to play.
1: How popular were you with that piano?
0: I was extremely popular. I would try and sneak out there, once it got dark, and get in there, and I'd be in there for about 10 minutes playing something that I felt like playing, and then, Bill, Bill, and people would call me. I'd poke my head out, and then, like everybody, would be sitting out there on blankets, about 30, 40, 50 people, a lot of people sometimes, and they'd let me go so far, and then they would tell me I had to play a Jesus song, basically, play a hymn, play Jesus. Had to play. I knew all the Jesus songs, so Uncle Mama wearing you and that sort of thing, So, and they would just sit out there and sing, and then eventually the kids would just push their way into the door, and I'd have about 13, 13 kids sort of around my neck and watching everything I did.
1: Were you teaching them to play as well?
0: Well, you don't really have to. At that age, and they, what I found is that they're like photocopiers, and they're quite happy to stand behind you and just watch what you do. And as soon as you take your hands off, they try that. They're pretty good at it too.
1: What did that help develop in you, do you think?
0: Oh, help develop all sorts of things. There's the people speak their own language, learning a language or learning, trying to speak Pidgin Dara, developing the ear. Listening to different kinds of Pidgin Dara, like there's old people speak, very olden time language, sort of like Latin. It's not like the everyday speak, and then there's the everyday speak, and then there's a bit of speak that you use for little babies and stuff, and then there is the language of ceremony. I developed an appreciation of language, and decided that if I could get just good enough, I might be able to write some songs in that language. So I did strive towards that. But learning of the tukorapa and the stories that are guide the sort of principles and the thoughts of the people that are integral to their being. I found out about Seven Sisters and Wadi Nyiru and the Wadi Minu and or sorry Wadi Minna, and all those sorts of stories from around the area. They were enchanting to me. I went to ceremonies and learnt about how much I didn't know.
1: Recently, you had Sammy Butcher, you had Neil Murray, and also Jim Mageeney here recording a new album. Who's been through this studio?
0: Lots of people been here. Lots of people visited. It's the visits that cost a lot. Anyway, well, there's been Basil Shields recorded his album here. Do you know Baz's?
1: Yeah.
0: Yeah, it's the best album. Dr. Strangeways has recorded his album, their album here. Neil's been in, obviously. Jim has been in before, Jim Mogheni. He's done some stuff a couple of years ago. There's been no big bands from overseas come here, but it's been a source of real activity here. There's been lots and lots of stuff going on. I'm proud of it. It is what I meant it to be.
1: You've got posters up here of Coloured Stone. You've got Wurrumpi Band.

0: well. We've mentioned Sammy Butcher and Neil Murray. What has your involvement been with both of those particularly influential Australian bands?
1: Oh, well, after I had worked at the Pindara Council in the 80s, till the mid-80s, I got involved with Karma, the establishment of Karma Music. Prior to that, there had been a little record label called Impacha Recordings, but that fell over for a few years, and I came along and we started Karma Music, and I had to produce a program called Bushfire Radio, which was a long-distance education broadcast for children living in the bush, multi-language base to it, and it was a very successful award-winning project and all that stuff. Subsequent to that, I got stuck into the establishment of Karma Music as an entity, and that meant, you know, really building the studio properly and having the 16-track half-inch Fostex machine in there and the old AMAC mixer. We got it going, and there was a golden period of to the early 90s of Aboriginal music, contemporary Aboriginal music, flowing through Karma, I managed to drive that machine, and we got a hell of a lot of stuff out of there. And after the mid-90s, I went off and was an independent person, but that was my involvement with Aboriginal music then, and soundtrack production and, all sorts of different jobs, because I'm multi, I play several instruments, but I did a lot of soundtrack production work for Karma Productions as well. You might remember the signature for Impacha when it came out with the bloke throwing the spear. Yeah, well, that was the Impacha signature, doing work like that, doing sound, that sort of soundtracking, but also for documentaries they are making and all that. I did that, but worked particularly with the Aboriginal musicians. So, yeah, I've had a lot to do with Coloured Stone Mob and, all those guys up there, from festivals and concerts that we did or recording.
0: Where's music at the moment? You said that the 80s and 90s were the golden age for Aboriginal music here in the centre. Where's it at the moment, do you think?
1: In the Territory, I think there's been a lot more money flow into Darwin, Charles Darwin University and Skinny Fish and other places like that. And they have been successful, good on them, in attracting funds for music development. In the centre, Karma has been more limited and not as well funded, and for whatever reasons haven't had the resources to do regional music development for quite a while. It's really important that you stick it in there so musicians have got something to strive for, that they've got standards, they've got parameters, they've got criterion, and they've got opportunities to play. So I think in the centre, the development of Aboriginal music has taken a bit of a setback in the last, the 5 or 6 years, 10 years.
0: Probably should talk about your second track here on Desert Tracks this morning. What is it?
1: Oh, well, I think this one is Janan or Willarara. It's the very first song on the Kililpi CD. Kililpi means stars, star. Janan or Willarara is by the Chris Price Band. Jananu, they have gone Willarara. Jananu Willarara means they've gone west. Where are all the people? They've gone west. And he laments, more, Wadjalari ni, like he's lamenting that he's not with his people and he's alone and isolated and he's very homesick. I think it's a lovely song. It came out in the early 90s and I just thought it was a landmark song for contemporary Aboriginal music.
0: Thank you so much for your time this morning. I appreciate your honesty and your stories.
1: Well, thank you, Emma. Next week?
0: What, for part two?
1: Yeah, and four and five.
0: Awesome, thank you.

It is 19 away from 11 on ABC Alice Springs. The Chrysophrase Band winding out a desert track, a best of desert tracks with Bill Davis there. We thought we'd play that given marking 20 years of the Red House recording studios last weekend. 19 away from 11, as I said, we'll be leaving you after 11 o'clock this morning. But between then, we're talking about Lego therapy as part of Science Week, which is underway. We'll catch up and talk about Lego therapy, what it looks like, what it's used for, and one local who's been out and about finding out more about it. In the meantime, Peter Gabriel is on Salisbury Hill.

0: It's a quarter to 11. Breakfast continues. Very long breakfast, 3 to 11 o'clock. Hey, thank you, dear listener. 574, send us some more pictures of the damage being done to Bloodwoods off Currajong Drive in New Eastside. An issue which we've been following during this week. Some listeners have been sending us pictures of Bloodwoods which have been cut down. I think I was given a number, 15 to 20 individual Bloodwoods. Not massive trees, but sizable trees nonetheless. And they shouldn't be chopped down. I see your pictures. Thank you, dear listener. We've gone to police trying to get more information, and they've reported us, let's say, quite anodyne reports about they've responded to people's calls, but no action has been taken. We will be speaking to the local member, Josh Burgoyne, next week, probably by Thursday. We'll have him on the program. So stay tuned for that. Here on ABC Alice Springs, as I said, we're going to do some Lego therapy next. Now, Lego is a toy. It's probably one of the world's most popular toys. And if you've ever been a parent with a child who loves Lego, you've probably trodden on a fair bit of Lego as well. Now, the brightly coloured bricks and pieces are used for building everything. Towers, buildings, cars, models. But what if Lego can also help build a child's social and emotional skills? Now, Deb Simpson is an Alice Springs-based primary school teacher and one of the NT's Churchill Fellows. She's just returned from a trip around the world to learn more about Lego therapy for school children. She spoke with Meredith Lake to find out how Deb got interested in using Lego therapy.
1: We had an incident at our school, and one of our responses to one of the young people that was at school at the time and left there was to place him in a room with our Lego nerd, for want of a better word. Uh-huh. And they spent the day building Lego while this young person was worried about an event that had occurred. And so that made me at the end sort of go, because I saw this little person talking, not talking, laughing, being sad at some points. And it made me wonder, is Lego therapy a thing? And it turns out Lego-based therapy is a thing.
2: Okay.
1: Yeah.
2: Okay, so yeah. It sounds like a young person using it to just find a calmer space.
1: A safe space. They felt safe with the Lego in their hands. Didn't have to talk face-to-face in terms of you sitting down with somebody going, well, you've got something else to do with your hands, like I'm doing right now.
2: It's why people crochet. Yeah, it's why people do all kinds of things, isn't it?
1: Exactly.
2: Many of us feel much better when we're doing something with our hands. It's true. And how much of it is about being in a space, being with someone else in a certain way, having something in your hands, and how much of it is about the brick?
1: Well, everybody loves building Lego. And so it is about holding the space for someone, really. And there's a great quote out there. You don't have to be a therapist to be therapeutic. That's kind of what I've held in my mind while I've been doing the fellowship and traveling around and seeing all these amazing schools.
2: So there is, as you say, a bit of a history now of Lego-based therapy. And it's mainly been used, I understand, with children who live with autism.
1: Yes.
2: But who else do you think could benefit from this kind of approach?
1: I think everyone can benefit from this kind of approach.
2: Okay.
1: Especially our Central Australian kids, which obviously was the focus of my fellowship, was how can I bring this back to Central Australia, where we are struggling for mental health services in the region. And probably across Australia, it's the same sort of story. And using Lego as a preventative mental health strategy rather than a reactive mental health strategy.
2: Your fellowship was about building social and emotional skills.
1: Yeah.
2: What kinds of skills are you talking about?
1: So in the there's sort of two strands of Lego-based therapy that I've come back with. And the first one is that social skills. So that was the one that began with the basically predominantly for autistic children. And that is about turn taking, working with others, cooperating, being able to negotiate, all of those sorts of things. And then there's another, more of that therapy where they're using the bricks one-to-one, so it's not small group, and just talking about what's going on in that young person's life at the time. Yeah. And you don't necessarily need to solve a problem. You sometimes just need to listen. And that's enough. Yeah.
2: Wow. You've been around the world to look at how this is being done in all kinds of places.
1: Yeah.
2: Tell me about some of the things you saw and learned and how that happened.
1: So I went to the UK and the US to look at and visited a lot of schools that were implementing both forms of Lego-based therapy and a couple of other ones as well. And it was inspiring and amazing. And I wish I had a little bit more time, actually, to get to a few more schools. And it was really interesting to see the way that different schools approached it. And I was particularly interested in how school districts approached it, if they were rolling it out across a school district and bring that knowledge back into Central Australia so that we could look at a Central Australian approach. So, and not just a my school approach.
2: Or one teacher in one school, but a district-wide thing.
1: Yes.
2: Okay.
1: Yeah.
2: And how did you see it working? Like, what kinds of things were happening for the young people involved when a district did embrace an approach like this?
1: Yep. So they were seeing reductions in incidents at school. The teachers were reporting increased engagement in classes, and the children seemed happy. The kids that I spoke to and asked them what they liked the best, there was lots of, well, I love building Lego. But then there was also lots of, well, I love working with other people. Some of them were, I don't necessarily know anyone at school, especially the middle schoolers when they're first going up. But Lego Club meant that I knew at least one person in every class, so I could talk to them.
2: Right.
1: And one of the middle schools in America said that they had seen a reduction in the cafeteria incidents. Right. Apparently it is like the movies. The cafeteria is a strange place where they're all clicky and problems occur, but they had seen, for the Lego Club kids that we normally see by themselves, once they've been in Lego Club for a couple of weeks and they'd formed their own little group and they were sitting at a table together and, rather than being the loners, which was quite amazing to hear.
2: Yeah.
1: Yeah.
2: That's a big step to go from a US cafeteria back to Alice Springs.
1: Yep.
2: So what are you thinking about how it could look, or what would you love?

0: to see become possible for young people at school here in Alice Springs?
1: I would love to see the schools embracing it, but also that would mean that as a collective we would need to upskill our teachers. And I'm implementing it at my primary school here in town, and I'm going to collect some data, and hopefully that will show the benefits of Lego, and we can start seeing what can happen across the region.
0: Wow. Like,
1: the sky's the limit, right?
0: Yeah. You could
1: think big.
0: I mean, this whole project sounds like it's geared around the well-being of the kids in,
1: yeah,
0: as full human beings.
1: Yeah.
0: Why is that important for all of us in this community and for you personally? Why does that drive you?
1: Wow. I think that Central Australia is an incredible place, full of incredible people, and that the young people are really our future, to be a bit cliche, and that we need to give them every opportunity that we can to succeed. And sometimes it's frustrating because people draw conclusions, or there's the stereotype out there that, well, you're Central Australia and, you know, all the bad stuff is happening because that's all people hear about. And there's incredible stuff happening too. And our kids deserve the best.
2: Too right. Deb Simpson, local Alice Springs primary school teacher, Churchill Fellow Award winner. Or winner, speaking there to Meredith Lake about Lego therapy. Interesting. And if you want to hear more Meredith, of course, on a weekend, you can hear Meredith on Soul Search, Contemporary Spirituality, after 5 p.m. on Radio National, our sibling station. We're about 4 minutes away from the news at 11. I'm going to let you go. You're not going to go anywhere. You'll still be on the radio, but myself and Emma Haskin have to go and deal with some other things. In the meantime, take it easy with the Eagles to take us to the news.

0: I hope that's the message for the rest of your Saturday and the weekends. Jackson Brown co-wrote that, I think, with Glenn Frey from the Eagles. It's been a really informative Saturday. Love all your input on wildflower photos, the big things, and everything else in between. Thank you, Emma Haskin, for all your help and being a major part of the show as well. And I hope you have a lovely weekend. Right now, though, it's 11 o'clock.
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2: A big hello to those of you joining us on local radio and DAB Plus in Darwin. Great to have your company. It's been another positive morning for Bangladesh. It has to be said, they resumed at 6 for 351. They have lost two wickets, but as it stands at the moment, they are 8 for 379, a lead of 181. Mahedi is 42 not out. Taskin is yet to get off the mark from three deliveries. And Rick Finlay has texted through and told us that with the current lead in excess of 174, 105 times Australia have trailed by more than 174 on the first innings, and they've only won four of those test matches. As Phil Jakes steps in.
3: How are you, Ben?
2: These are not good numbers. Jakes, how are they?
3: It's not good viewing. Or good listening, Matt. That's not what you want us.
2: Line beginning a new over. Slip in place, and Mahedi lunges forward, defends. Just nurdling it out onto the offside. He's been able to manipulate the strike, and he's done it beautifully, JT, hasn't he?
3: He has, and they're just a bit short on ideas, aren't they, Australia, to try and get him out. It's been...
4: Come on, guys.
3: It's been bouncer plan and trying to limit the amount of strike.
2: Line bowling again, giving it some air, and Mahedi on the drive into the covers. Okay. Cummins will stop it. No thought of a single. I mean, you open the batting primarily, or batted in at the top of the order, sometimes three. Did you bat with the tail much, and what would he be trying to do here, Mahedi? What would be going through his mind? The line trots in from the airport end again. Unfurls now, sweeping through square leg. Doesn't take the single. It goes out to the deep mid-wicket fielder.
3: Yeah, I didn't bat the tail a whole lot, but the times that I did, you're trying to find where you can get two or four. You're looking for even numbers early in the over, and then obviously singles late in the over. Without taking a risk, because you don't want to be leaving two bowlers in at the end.
2: Line goes in and bowls to Mahedi, forward defending. And bat and pad closely together, a ball outside the off stump.
3: And the greater good of this as well, this partnership is, and this period of the game, is to bring the bowlers back one more time. Always putting overs in the tank for later in the game, which it's a massive advantage. The longer that Australia are bowling, the more advantage that Bangladesh have got in this game.
2: And this is only a two-test series, but if this was the Ashes or a tour when India or New Zealand are down here, or four or five tests.
3: They all become big factors, yeah.
2: Which teams generally don't do now because the games move so quickly, like we saw that with England last year. Changing the field here, they're going to bring in the deep backward point. So Travis Head will come into the ring. They've got a catching cover, Pat Cummins, a mid-off, long off. Sort of a straightish mid-wicket, deep mid-wicket, forward square leg, a deep backward square as Mahedi takes a single and tucks it behind square very simply. They tried to keep him on strike, but it was too easy. He gets down the other end, and Taskin will only be exposed for one delivery again. This is a great game of cat and mouse. 8 for 380, a lead of 182.
3: So I'm going to question he didn't try hard enough to keep him on strike there with the fielders out. There's too many fielders out. Even the guys that were up were too deep. It's too easy to get a single there.
2: You want them all in, basically.
3: Encourage him to go over the top. Yep. If he's good enough to slog one over the top and wants to take a chance on five and six, you then give yourself an op-

0: opportunity to have maybe six balls at the tail ender.
1: So the seagulls come around the bat, silly mid off, bat pad, slip in place around the wicket line to the left-handed Taskin, who keeps a full delivery out on the bounce to that silly mid off. And Bangladesh are leading Australia on a merry dance at the moment. This is all just a little bit too easy for them. Mahidi manipulating the strike, farming the strike. 8 for 380 Bangladesh, a lead of 182. Mahidi on 43. Taskin yet to get off the mark. Will this lead get beyond 200? It's time for a drink. On the other side of it, Jim Maxwell will come in. Bangladesh on top and manipulating the Aussies.
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5: Hosewood bowls and that's pitched up. That's LBW. He's out. Even from here, he shuffled across and that was a very good follow-up to the bouncer. It was straighter, it was fuller, and Bangladesh lose their seventh wicket.
6: As Tajal on strike awaits Hazelwood, who starts a new over. He turns this away in the air.
7: Oh my goodness.
6: He has tucked that off his hip and put Josh Hazelwood over the rope for six. Where did that come from?
7: I said he was going for shot of the test match. He has just played it.
6: Oh, there's a big nick. Tajal straight into the gully, and Green hangs onto it. Hazelwood gets him in the end. Tajal out for a thrilling 17. And 40 minutes into the morning on day three, the Aussies have now got two. Eight down, Bangladesh, 8 for 372.
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5: Well, there's a few people enjoying a drink. Of course, the umpires deserve to have theirs. And Mahidi, he's been there for the hour, and so have the Australian bowlers and on the fielding side, who are gathering in a bunch to try and work out, if they're talking about that, there might be something else, how they're going to finish this innings off, because Bangladesh have been very tenacious in their second innings. And yes, we've had an hour of cricket and they've still got two wickets in the tank. So let's see what they can do, because it's... although the thing about this game, we've never really talked too much, a little, about over rates or scoring rates, because if the cricket's absorbing, you're not looking at those stats. You're just watching the game and enjoying it, aren't you?
0: Yeah, that's it. And it's been an enthralling test, hasn't it? Yeah. Bangladesh, as you said, have been like truly world class. They really have shown Australia how to play test cricket. It's been a bit of a throwback almost into how they go about it. They're bringing the bowlers back for multiple spells. They're batting time. They're manipulating strike really well. They haven't really opened the door for this Australian bowling attack to run through it at all. And that's the thing. Like, they've been constantly fighting for partnerships. They haven't lost two wickets in a row at any stage throughout the course of the innings. And that's just good long-form batting. And I felt like their bowling was equally as disciplined, and they should be really proud of their efforts, no matter what happens in this game. And at the moment, it's looking like a victory. Don't get me wrong. They are driving this test match.
5: The pitch, anything changed there?
0: Not yet, no. It seems to be a new ball wicket. A lot harder to get wickets when the shine goes off the ball. But, yeah, there's still plenty of runs out there, and Australia will have that in the back of their minds, that they can still eke their way back into this game with a disciplined effort with the bat.
5: 8 for 380. We resume after drink. Stark's got the ball, and he's on his way at Mahidi, who pushes forward and sends the ball gently up towards mid-off extra cover. He's 43 from 103 balls. Taskin, yet another left-hander in this Bangladesh team, and there's half a dozen, a bit like Australia in the old days and England a few times when Phil Jacks for Australia was one of many left-handers in the side.
0: Yeah, we had a lot of lefties at the time, especially up the top of the order. But yes, it's a very heavily left-handed stacked side, isn't it?
5: Yes, well, with Bangladesh, they're almost getting sinister as Stark bowls, and he swings and misses. He went for a ripping stroke somewhere into the

0: Italian club over the road, wherever it may have gone. Probably off the edge was the most likely. And there is a bloke down there at fly third man. So he's going to have a crack when he sees something juicy a little bit wide. But at the moment, he's not having much success, and nor is Stark, who's been struggling for the rhythm we'd see mid-season. He's 2-for-71 from 24.2 overs. Here's Stark. He runs in towards Mahuti. He ducks a bouncer, another bouncer. And it is easily avoided by the little right-hander, as they've done for most of the time in this innings, on a pitch that hasn't had any real venom, except with the new ball.
1: No, it hasn't. And Australia, as I said, will be happy with that while they're batting, but they're going to want to see some deterioration as this game goes on to have any chance of getting 10 wickets in the second innings as well. So they're going to want the batting conditions to be good. They're going to need to take it into that fifth day and then hope that it goes up and down on that last day.
0: Here we go. Stark runs in again and he's forward. There's a single. If he wants it, he doesn't. It runs all the way to cover where no one is fielding except Labuschagne trotting around to collect it from down there at mid-off. So what we've been seeing here for the last couple of days is a reminder, as much as many of you who listen love watching white ball cricket, that there's a big difference between this form of the game and what I call the frolic, the entertainment part of cricket. Great to have the diversity, of course, but this is, as ever, an examination of your temperament, your technique, test cricket. Aptly named. Here comes Stark again. He bowls and Mahidi tries to turn, almost gloves it down the leg side. And Stark's throwing his hands up saying, he got a feather on that, didn't he? Come on, boys, what's going on? No, no support from anyone. They're going to have a belated a DRS? No. Yes, they are. Now, what's happening there? But that wasn't a DRS signal, was it?
2: Yeah,
0: it was. Yeah. Umpire Damasena has gone upstairs. Gee, that was almost out of time. That was so late. Down the leg side, he looked to flick it away. Did it get a bit of glove? He didn't get much support from Carey.
1: No, Mitchell Stark doesn't seem overly bothered either.
0: They've had a few curious reviews. Yeah, what did it hit? Shirt, glove?
3: Can we have RTS, please?
0: We can see the ball close to the bat and the body. The hands down the leg side. What did it hit?
3: There's a clear gap between bat and ball. Thank you. I'll go back to Kumar on field.
0: Came off his shirt, I think.
3: Kumar, you can see with your decision.
0: Came off anything?
1: Yeah, must have been a bit shirt on the way past.
0: It was close to the bat, but not close enough. We had one absurd review before, prompted by Labuschagne at cover, who thought he'd taken a catch, but it was a clear bump ball. And as was argued in the box, they should lose a review for that kind of ridiculous influence to the umpires to DRS. Stark tries again, and it's short, and he's after it, and he misses it down the leg side. It's not going right for Starkers at all here. He's bowled a maiden over, but they've got Tasker on strike at 8-for-380. They're lingering on here, Bangladesh, and Australia just struggling to finish this off. And Australia have run out of reviews.
1: They have. He left nothing in the tank on that shot, did he? He wanted to hit that one into the next suburb. It was a big swing for Mahidi. This is a really fascinating time of the game, isn't it? And it's going to be really interesting to see how this drop in wicket here at Marara does wear as well. If this game does go into the fifth day, how's it going to play? Will you see the variable bounce
0: like the Hume Highway, like a road?
1: It could get flatter, and that's often what happens with these drop in wickets. They can get flatter as the game goes on, and that is worst nightmare stuff for Australia.
0: Thank God they're not playing with that overrated missile that's pink which goes so soft as the innings goes on. But here we are. The line is coming up around the wicket, and he digs out a quickish ball in at his toes. And Taskin, who's a tall left-hander, he bowls better than he bats, but he can hold a bat, and that's what he's trying to do here, to keep this innings floating along with the help of Mahidi. He's forward now trying to drive, and he drives well. Well stopped at cover. A beautiful bit of fielding by Labuschagne. He was fast down to his right to stop it going past him. He's at short, extra cover. So there's just a slip and then a ring field with a deep, just in front of square. Man out there on the boundary, Hazelwood. Lyon tries again. Taskin goes forward. Looking pretty competent so far with the bat. It'll be the tempter that might get him into trouble if he has a lash.
1: Yeah, he needs to keep changing his pace up here, Nathan Lyon, doesn't he?
0: Mm-hmm.
1: Get the carrot out, chop it, toss it up.
0: Lyon goes in, Taskin's forward, slower ball. And not much assistance from this surface for Lyon. Slow, occasional turn. It's more the variety of flight. And he's pretty good at that, as we watch him with his little trot. Then he goes in, and Taskin's forward once more, pushing back up the offside.
2: Hey guys.
0: Just toss one up to the clouds, Nath. See if he slogs it out here towards Hazelwood. Now what are they doing? They're getting a bat pad, another man close in.
1: Yeah, it's Travis Head. He's coming on the offside, I think.
0: I can only see three blokes on the onside here. So whitish mid on short leg and a deep mid wicket, or thereabouts, in front of the square. So slip short leg and we'll silly mid off more than silly point. And Lyon has one ball to come in this over. A rare maiden perhaps for Nathan Lyon. He's around the wicket, and Taskin forward pushes the ball away up the offside. So that completes the over. It was a maiden over for Nathan Lyon, and Lyon has 27 overs, two maidens, one for 93. It's 8 for 380. The lead's 182. So assume Stark is going to continue from the scaffolding end of the ground. And again, there's a pretty good crowd in here today. They've got to find a spot in the shade, particularly here on the grandstand side where it's exposed. A change. Cummins is back into the attack. He's rested Stark after a couple of overs. And Cummins it was who started down at that end of the ground. And he started with a boom too. Beat the bat a couple of times. Here he comes. Over the wicket, running in, and Mahidi tries to uppercut and misses. He just tried to slide that over the slips. There's a very fine fly slip third man in place, as well as a deep backward point with a cover, an extra cover. Who else is around here? A whitish deep mid on, and a man in just out in front of square in the deep, and two men behind square. So just the old-fashioned delivery near the off stump might be the best bet. Let's see what he delivers. How will he tempt Mahidi? He comes up. Mahidi waits and pushes, and there's a single, but he won't take it because he wants to control the strike. So the little cat-and-mouse game goes on here as Bangladesh linger tenaciously, but Mahidi is just trying where he can to wallop one away.
1: He is, and you can just, I'm just looking around at the deep fielders from this Australian side. There's a lot of hands on hips. There's a lot of frustration starting to build. Every single over is another brick in the wall for Bangladesh.
0: Cummins in again. Mahidi is going away on the back cut, and he squirted it down between the two men in the deep. And it will be collected just inside the boundary as Nathan Lyon tosses it away to Travis Head, who's running around the boundary. And they collected two runs and no ball. And no ball indicated by the third umpire. and the score moves to 383. Yes, he was

0: within the game that goes on here. And Australia trying to find the wicket-taking ball. Mahidi's been there for 112 balls so far, and about 3 hours at least of batting in the lower order, and doing an outstanding job as Bangladesh try and push this score beyond 400 at the moment. Cummins runs in, and it's short, and he cuts it on the awkward bounce into the gully where Green is there to stop it. So Green took a catch a while ago with Tajul Islam taking off Hazelwood for 17 and Hassan Mahmood, LBW, Plum LBW to Hazelwood for 14.
1: Cameron Green at gully actually came up about four steps after the last ball went through gully region. Seemed to be a bit of a plan from Pat Cummins. And he decided he was decided to try the slower ball bouncer. So that last one was really slow, 111 k's an hour.
0: Cummins to finish the over. No, not yet. He tries to swing the short ball away as it goes down the leg side. He's had it a whack at a few of the shorter balls, but hasn't made contact very often. One more to come. Cummins at one for 60. And as you'd imagine, the bulk of the bowling in this innings, which is up to the 125th over, has been by the four frontliners. They bowled just over 100 overs. And there's been a few. 10 from Webster, 8 from Green, 4 from Head, and 2 from the dynamic medium fast bowler Manus Labuschagne, the bouncer bowler. And he had a drop catch as well. So the field just manoeuvres with Smith out of the slips into the covers to stop the single, with one to come in the over. Another bouncer. Here's Cummins rattling into bowl now, and the ball is wide of the off stump, and it's wide. You see, that's what happens when you get too smart. And umpire Dharma Sain is not having any of it. It was far too wide. So that's one more for the score. 8 for 384.
1: Yeah, he knows he likes to give himself a bit of room. He tried to just go wide and hug that wide line, but just got a little bit too cute there to Pat Cummins. Another run to the score.
0: Bowling a Yorker. He's on 45. Here comes Cummins. Mahidi swings at this and gets it away. Out through the covers, square of the wicket, and out towards the boundary. It goes for four. Well, kiss and cry before you say goodbye, baby. They didn't get a single, but they got four. It was a sumptuous stroke through the offside, or over the offside, inside out, over cover point and away to the boundary. Corbin Middlemass is coming in to join you with Bangladesh up to 8 for 388, a lead of 190.
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3: Thank you, Jim. 40 minutes before lunch, Jakesy and the Aussies are still bowling.
1: Yes, Xavier Doherty's prediction of all-out first hour has turned into a nightmare for Australia, hasn't it?
3: Yeah.
1: They're still going. Not easy work at all. I felt like if Australia could bowl out Bangladesh this first session, that they would be quite happy with that.
3: Is there a psychological aspect to this too? Like if you're a batsman and you're waiting to bat, the difference between, I know it sounds, you were talking about, 10 or 8 runs, but something that's got a one in front of it compared to something that's got a two in front of it, all of a sudden it's a different hurdle if you're chasing 200 plus just to make them bat again.
1: It is, and extra time in the field, heavy legs.
3: Stark's been swung around. He's on his way in. He extracts the edge of Taskin, but it's safe wide of the gully. And down to the rope for four, so they count all the same. Taskin's off the mark with a nervy boundary. But more runs on the overall lead, 194 for Bangladesh, 8 for 392.
1: It's a runs factor, but it's also keeping this bowling unit and fielding unit out in the field for as long as possible. There's There's a lot to be said about trying to open the batting with heavy legs. I can

0: do that for free. It is not an easy game when you've been in the field for a long time. Into the third day of fielding now. And it is not an easy task at all to then get yourself mentally up and sharp, ready to face that first ball.
1: Starks bowling his 26th over. He's got a short leg, two slips, a gully, and bowls to Taskin, who drives, can't break the infield. Nice bit of work from Marnus, collects it, extra cover, and throws the stumps down with a backhander. Back in his ground, Mehdi Hasan Miraz is 49 not out, and Bangladesh 8 for 392.
0: It's been great in the covers again, hasn't he, Marnus, this game? Saved 30 or 40 runs at least, I think, this round.
1: And it hasn't been a spectacular performance in the field from the Aussies. It's been...
0: No, but he's led the way, hasn't he? He's been sharp.
1: We're actually just having this conversation in the back of the box where it's a... To think about, when we think of Australian fielding teams, you think of, you know, guys like, you know, Ponting and Simons and Clark and all these dynamic fielders that Australia have had over the years. Starks over the wicket here, bowls a short one to Taskin. He tries to just heave it out of the ground, a play and a miss, through to Carey. And Taskin's having a laugh back down the track. He's four not out. Mehdi Hasan, 49 at the non-strikers end. The lead's up to 194. It's certainly, like, yes, they're old, so the average age is 33 and a half. There's only one guy under 30 in Cam Green, but they're also big because of the fast bowlers and then Webster and Green. So it's a very different-looking Australian team in the field than perhaps what people are used to.
0: It is, and Marnus is a key component of that, isn't he? He's the one that is in all the hot spots. Anywhere that you need somebody moving well, he's the man. But and as you said, in years gone by, you've had three or four of those guys to be able to cover those key areas. And sometimes it's felt like you're trying to pierce a force field in the ring to get the ball through the field.
1: Yeah. And you go as far as say he might be the only one that can really fulfil a lot of those roles. As Starks on his way in, bowls to Taskin, who gets a full toss, pushes it away through the vacancy at cover, and he'll get one. And Marnus trots back from probably an extra cover position for a single. Taskin to five, leads up to 195.
0: Well, when you got Steve Smith catching in behind, he's probably the only other one, really. And he's not getting any younger either. So it's certainly a different-looking fielding unit.
1: Of course, it is Saturday here in Australia. So now that means the footy codes at this time of the year in full swing. An ultimate round, of course, in the AFL. So if you are listening on Sport Digital in Melbourne, Hobart, Adelaide, Darwin, Perth, you'll be off to AFL coverage just after 12 o'clock Eastern. So that will be Richmond and St Kilda. And if you're on the ABC Sports Stream, Sport Digital, listeners in Sydney, Canberra, Brisbane, you'll be off to Roy and HG in preparation for your full day of NRL footy. So if you're listening in either of those two markets, you'll have to head to ABC Listen. So you're already paying for it. You can download it on your phone in the App Store. As Mehdi's on strike, just tries to find the gap in the court and picks out Green in the gully, and there's no run there. So ABC Listen, look out for the cricket button. If you click on that red cricket ball, you'll be able to follow along. We'll be here all day. So the coverage will continue in those places for those of you that are going to leave us in, what's that, about 8 minutes from now.
0: And Australia just gave away no ball, three behind square as well, which is a little bit of an oversight from the skipper.
1: That's not something you see every day, is it?
0: No, that's drifting.
1: Wow. 196 the lead. Mehdi's on strike. He plays along the ground, finds the gap. Out through mid on. He's going to come back for a couple. And there's another milestone for Mehdi Hasan Miraz, the world's third ranked all-rounder in Test cricket. And he gets to 50. And that has been a familiar refrain across this innings. He becomes the third Bangladeshi batsman to get there with 117 balls and takes the lead near 200 for Bangladesh.
0: Very important knock in the context of this game for Mehdi, that's for sure. He's controlled this end of this inning so well for Bangladesh. He's batted great with the tail. He hasn't overexposed them at all to more than a couple of balls and over. And that's a really well-made 50 as Bangladesh edge closer to 400.
1: He's now done it a dozen times. He's converted two of the previous 11 into hundreds. Mehdi Hassan Miraz, the 28-year-old, who's 51 not out. Still a ball to go in the Stark over. On 51, gets a short one and weaves out of the way. Backs out the square leg and a dot ball. So the Aussies will get a look at the number 10 in the next over. Taskin's 5, Mehdi Hassan Miraz on 51. And the lead is 198 for Bangladesh, 8 for 396. And Rick Finlay, who's on the job for us from Bishano down in the Upper Isle, informs me that only three times in Australia's Test history has an Aussie team come from 200 or more down on the first innings to come back and win out of 82 different examples.
0: Yes, that's a big ask indeed. Yeah, normally it's hard to make up a deficit of 100, never mind 200. 200 is a big ask.
1: Yeah.
0: Especially in a batting side that is a little bit low on confidence and a few guys needing runs.
1: Cummins going to have a roll here from the Michael Long centre end of the ground. Incredibly, as we touched on Jakes here, a no ball for three behind square in the previous over. Comes around the wicket here. Taskin plays away from the body. Picks out Weatherald. Collects. Throws at the stumps. Misses. And they get through for a sharp single. And Head was coming in from short leg trying to catch it behind the stumps. And the Bangladeshi batsman awake to it. And that's something they've done so well throughout the innings is tick the strike over. And all of a sudden, another partnership beyond 25 for Bangladesh.
0: That's smart running, but I'm not sure there was a single there for Weatherald. Just a little bit on his heels. Wasn't awake to it. It was a bit of hit and run from Bangladesh, and that opportunity to have six balls at the number 10 has gone out the window on the first ball.
1: Yeah.
0: We haven't seen it very often. He hasn't exposed them at all, and that was the opportunity.
1: Mehdi's back on strike. Cummins on his way in. Bowls to him now, and he just dead bats the ball out on the offside. He turns down the opportunity for the single. The field well spread. Just a little reminder, by the way, if you're on Sport Digital across the country or streaming us through ABC Listen on the ABC Sports stream, you'll need to flick across to the ABC Cricket button. Look out for that red cricket ball in the next 3 minutes to be able to continue to hear the cricket throughout. If you're in any of those markets, you're off to footy coverage, both the AFL and the NRL. Starts in about 3 minutes from now, so we'll give you another reminder before we get there. The cricket ball button is what you're looking for on the Listen app. Mehdi gets a short one. He cracks away a cut shot. There's protection back at deep backward square. Lion Fields, single again denied. Mehdi on 51, Taskin on 6. The lead is 199.
0: Again, Cummins is trying to roll his fingers down the ball. He's trying everything to try and get this breakthrough. Cutters, slower ball bounces. Just trying to get something out of this surface to create an opportunity for Australia. They know how desperate things are getting now.
1: One slip in the gully, field spread apart from that. Cummins sticks one in short and Hassan Miraz just lets it pass through. Sean Mehdi, by the way, I mentioned he's 28 years of age, third rated all-rounder in world cricket at the moment. He's one of only two players in Bangladesh Test history with 2,000 runs and 200 Test wickets. And Shakib Al Hassan, who is probably the most well-known Bangladeshi cricketer, I think, in the nation's Test history, is the only other to have done it.
0: It's a good record, isn't it? It's a lot of wickets. And he's been more than capable with a bat here, hasn't he?
1: Still two balls to go in the over. The Aussies, almost 90 minutes in the sun today. Continuing on, eight down. An uppercut here from Mehdi Hassan Miraz as he dabs it down to fine leg and Stark Fields. Sorry, down to third man and Stark Fields on the boundary. So a single taken, and that is the 200. So Bangladesh lead by 200 runs. And the Aussies are on the wrong side of history now. They'll need to do something they have only done three times in their Test history to win from this point.
0: So you're saying there's a chance?
1: 3 of 82.
0: It's getting slimmer by the hour, isn't it, at the minute?
1: Well, what did we say? There was 9 from 150 onwards. So they've eliminated 6 over the last

0: 90 minutes. Bangladesh have gone past that.
1: We're running out of numbers, Corbin. Oh.
0: 8 for 398 Bangladesh. A lead of 200 on the first innings. Taskin on strike. Oh, he's jammed up. Ball bobbles up just over the head of Travis Head. That short leg. And Taskin survives on six. It's a dot ball to end the over. And again, Bangladesh protect him. So Taskin only had to face the one ball. Mehdi Hassan Miraz on 52. Taskin on six. The lead 200 for Bangladesh. 8 for 398. All right, if you're on Sport Digital, you're off to the footy. If you're on the sports stream on the ABC Listen app, you're off to Roy and HG. If you want to keep listening to the cricket, ABC Listen, the app is the place to find it. Look out for the red cricket ball button. Grandstand cricket on ABC Sport. Bangladesh leading by 200. Corbin Middlemass alongside Xavier Doherty, who steps in for Phil Jakes to take you through to lunch. And perfect timing for you to sit back down, X, and we can remind you of your prediction. Pre-game.
2: Oh, thanks, mate. Pre-day. I've been wrong on everything so far, Corb. I haven't got one thing right this week, so why would they have got four wickets in the first hour? But what we are going to see, Corb, spoke about that their history is against them. We are going to see something remarkable.
0: Yeah.
2: Whichever way this test match goes, it's going to create headlines.
0: Carey crashes down behind the stumps. Nathan Lyons on as he delivers to Mehdi Hassan Miraz, who defends on the offside. It's a great way to frame it. So we're either going to see a Bangladesh win, one of the greatest upsets in test history. And that's no hyperbole in that. Obviously, Bangladesh in home conditions beat Australia back in 2017, which was a breakthrough win. You think of some of the other examples, New Zealand's first ever test win. Well-flighted Lyon bowls to Mehdi, who defends out on the offside. And Jim will be able to jump in with a whole lot, I'm sure, throughout the day. The ones that just...
2: You can nearly go beyond cricket, Corb.
0: Yeah.
2: Like beyond cricket as far as underdog wins.
0: Mehdi's on strike. He's sweeping out the middle of the bat all the way out towards deep square leg. No run.
2: This is just something no one expected for Australia, for Bangladesh, let's put a positive spin on it, for Bangladesh to have played so well against the almighty Australians and put themselves in this position. Yeah, it's beyond cricket greatness, this one.
0: Lyon on his way in, middle and off, and defended away by Mehdi back out on the leg side.
3: Come on, boys.
0: So you were still, I think it's fair to say, still very much of the thought even coming into today that there's a lot of water's got to go under the bridge before we're talking about a Bangladesh win.
2: Yeah.
0: Are you still there, or are you starting to come around?
2: I struggle to... So, the 200-run lead, I struggle to see this over today, which would be the doomsday. I struggle to see, in these conditions, and the quality that is in... there are some players under pressure in the Australian team, but there's still some high quality amongst it, how they don't somehow scrap to 250, 300.
0: Lyon to Mehdi, looking for a reverse sweep, but playing a miss, and then a leg-side stumping chance from Carey. Back foot planted. So five dot balls to start the line over. The field's come in. So there's, what have we got? Deep backward square, deep square leg, and long on. It's been a minute, isn't it, since we've seen a no ball for three back behind squares.
2: I can't recall the last time I saw it. And I think it was Marnus was the culprit. He just sort of wandered a little too far to his right. And Kumar Dharmasena was all over it.
0: Do you know what it reminded
2: straight
0: me of?
2: Out.
0: Was this... The T20 game, there was the Stars and the Scorchers where Warney was captaining, but it was really James Faulkner who was technically the captain.
2: Correct, yeah.
0: And that was a thrilling run chase. The Scorchers got there, and on what should have been the last ball, they had three behind square. They had too many men outside the circle, sorry.
2: That's right.
0: And then the umpires were all over it. Sure enough, it was a no ball, and it was basically, I think Perth had to hit a boundary or something off the last ball, and because of the no ball and the two, they ended up only needing one to win. There's Lyon, quicker ball and a reverse sweep there to backward square, and Mehdi can't break the infield. Weatherall does the fielding, and that's a maiden.
2: That's a maiden. That keeps Taskin on strike. So well done to Jake Weatherall on that occasion. He let his team down, but he sort of let his own guard down an over or two ago and allowed the early single. He was right onto it, that one, and well bowled to Nathan Lyon to do his job for his skipper at the other end, and he'll have a crack at the number 10.
0: Yeah.
2: And of course, going back, so you say James Faulkner was in charge. That was because Warney was on a strike for slow over rates. And
0: it was meant to be, but if you were at the game, you'd notice there was one guy changing the field and moving people around.
2: It wasn't James Faulkner.
0: It wasn't James Faulkner. So, by the way, I've... I've uh,

0: As we love to say, research is not just a suburb in Melbourne. I've had a look at the Trent Rockets and the Sunrisers Leeds and the Manchester Super Giants and the Aussie representation in the 100. To answer your query from earlier, as Pat Cummins is keen to try and wrap this up, Bangladesh still batting 20 minutes before lunch on day three. And the Aussies in the dirt. Bangladesh 8 down with a lead of 200. So the Trent Rockets, Tim David plays for them.
1: Okay. So it's handy cricketer.
0: Pretty formidable. We don't have any representation in the Manchester Super Giants.
1: Okay.
0: So there's a local rooting interest in the Trent Rockets. It's Cummins to Task, and it's a short ball. He's hooking, and he's got it. Through backward square leg, and that has gone away for four. Picked it up off the top of his bat, somehow controlled the stroke away and found the boundary.
1: Yeah, that's a remarkable shot. He had no idea where it went, to be fair to Pat Cummins. It was on the money, that bouncer.
0: And that, by the way, brings up the 400 for Bangladesh. He took his eye off it, just threw the bat horizontally across his body, and the hook shot in the end brings about a boundary. It was very nearly six. 8 for 402. And the lead continues to swell up to 204.
1: An extraordinary cricket shot, Corb. We've seen a couple this morning. That one for maybe not the same reasons as Tajul earlier.
0: Cummins again to Taskin, who's well back in the crease. Again, it's short. Again, he throws the long handle at it. Mann's back at deep backward square. It's dropped. Put down. Steve Smith has shelled it. Steve Smith drops it at deep backward square. And Taskin survives on 10. And Australia's sloppy performance in the field and in the test match more broadly continues. The lead 205. Bangladesh bat still. 8 down for 403.
1: Corb, last night I was praising Steve Smith, wasn't I? He doesn't drop them. And when he does, they're memorable because you just never see it. I have never seen that before in my life. An outfield catch, he might drop the odd one in the slips where it's the ball's ducking and diving. He had 5 or 6 seconds to stand under that. He would have taken 40 of them this morning and not dropped any of them. And wouldn't have even thought about it. That's gone straight through his hands.
0: He's a taker of great catches.
1: Yeah, it says a little bit about the mentality of the Australians just at the minute, I think. They are wobbling.
0: Third drop catch in the innings. Cummins on his way in around the wicket to Mehdi Hasan Miraz, who weaves out of the way. This is unravelling for the Australians. So they've been out-batted, they've been out-bowled, and they've been out-fielded across the first seven sessions of this test match. Despite the fact it's the number one ranked team in the world up against the number ninth ranked team, unless something changes fast and the Aussies aren't the team that they've been throughout the test so far, they're going to get rolled in one of world cricket's great upsets.
1: Speechless, Corb.
0: Cummins around the wicket to Mehdi, who's cutting now towards deep backward point, turns down the single with still another two balls to go in the over after this. Bangladesh lead by 205. Just quickly on the women's final, so Trent Rockets up against Sunrisers Leeds. Heaps of representation, as you'd expect. So Gardner, Mooney, Garth, Bates, all playing for Trent. So four Aussies in the 11.
1: Yeah.
0: And for the Sunrisers Leeds, Litchfield, Sutherland, Jess Johnson. So when you think about...
1: Stacked,
0: Mooney, Gardner, Litchfield, Sutherland, all in the same final. Oh, that's...
1: massive.
0: Plenty of interest there from an Australian viewpoint in the 100 finals. Same day, back-to-back, both at Lords. Cummins tries again. It's short. Mehdi Hasan Miraz doesn't quite get it on the pull shot. Running back, it's put down. That would have been an absolute stunner. Travis Head running back from regulation mid-on. He got about... three-quarters of the way to the boundary, outstretched with his right hand, made contact with the ball but couldn't make it stick. And Mehdi survives. Another one goes down. But that is about as tough a chance as you could get. 8 for 404.
1: Shades of his catch in the World Cup final, Corb. Was it Rohit Sharma off Glenn Maxwell running back over point? He got a hand to it, Travis Head, but after seeing Steve Smith put one down earlier in the over, he... That's not a 50-50. That's a 1 out of 10 you take those chances.
0: Yep.
1: Particularly with the state that Australia are in at just at the moment. But
0: That's one you try and take running into the swimming pool.
1: That's right. It was a nice effort. But again, just another flattener for Australia.
0: It was one of those classic miscued pull shots that landed between the infield and the outfield. And Travis Head running back from mid on didn't quite get there. So Mehdi dropped on 52, technically the lead 206. Short ball from Cummins to end the over to Taskin. 8 for 404. We're less than 20 minutes away from lunch on day three, and Bangladesh are still batting. The lead's beyond 200. This is Grandstand Cricket on ABC Sport. Ben Cameron's in next.
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3: Well, this is something, and I have some numbers from Rick Finlay. So we've spoken about it a lot, the fact that Bangladesh have pushed this lead beyond 200 now, a lead of 206. They're 8 for 404. Only three times out of 82 instances, Australia have recovered from a 200-plus run first innings deficit to win a test match. I'll give you the three instances as well, but in the history of test cricket, 814 times has there been a 200 run or more first innings lead, nine times. Has the team with the deficit gone on to win. Well, I'm beginning a new over, bowling to Mahedi, who's forward and smothering the spin to defend it away.
1: They're flat, aren't they, Benny?
3: They look frazzled.
1: They are flat, don't they? You know, it's like Steve Smith. Like I mentioned at the time, you see the odd drop in the slips where it's, you know, they're never easy.
3: Line bowls again, and Mahedi goes back and just glides it away to the deep backward point. Anyone who's played cricket has had those days where it all goes wrong and you're hot and bothered and you're not thinking clearly and you're frazzled. That's what they look like right
1: now.
3: They do.
1: I was going to say, like, Steve Smith to drop an outfield catch, like the easiest outfield, didn't have to move. It came straight to him.
3: Line goes again. Mahedi back and cutting through point, but they won't take the single. Like, Pat Cummins having three behind square on the leg side.
1: Yeah, I don't think you can lay all the blame on Pat for that. I think Marnus Labuschagne, who's the deep square leg fielder, probably just lost himself for a moment. And it was only a metre or two in the wrong position.
3: Line goes again. Quicker, flatter, straighter, and knocking it away, Mahedi. But it does.
1: It speaks to the point that they're just not, they're not 100% here. They are, well, we called it rustiness on day one. And then it's all pressure now, isn't it? Like, they've been put in a position where even themselves wouldn't have considered two or three days ago. They are now fighting to stay in this test match. Fighting to make it go into day four, let alone to stay in it.
3: Line with the shades on from the airport end. Down the track comes Mahedi and lofts him over long off. A couple of bounces. It'll pitch and maybe be run in by Webster. It will. A metre in from the boundary line. And they will come back for a third. So Tascam will only have to survive one delivery of this line over. Mahedi along to 56, 8 for 407. A lead of 209 here for Bangladesh.
1: Yeah, even there, the Aussies just can't manage to retain Mahedi off the strike for the next over. Just everything that they're trying here, Australia, is going against them.
3: Around the wicket to the left-hander, a slip in a bat pad, line delivers, and Tascam very comfortably just leans on a cover drive. They don't take a run, of course. Mahedi will be on strike, 8 for 407. He's on 56, Tascam on 11.
1: Now, I was chatting with Jim at the back of the box, and he had a great idea, believe it or not. Where's Marnus's leg spin? Like, this is the perfect time. Like, he's got his meds, I get that. But surely his leg spinners are good enough in this position to be bowling at this at these two. You know, you've got one guy trying to get off strike in the last couple of balls, and you've got a number 10, who, you know, traditionally, I'm not sure, he might be a gun player of leg spin, Tascam, but that would break the mould. Where's the leg spin? He's a very good option to be bringing on now. I don't know if he's been practising it, but surely there... He's Australia's number one leg spinner at the moment.
3: Yep.
1: That's a better option than being the sixth quick, which is what he also is.
3: Yeah, I agree with you. I think that's a better option. Cameron Green is going to bowl from the Michael Long Learning Centre end of the ground. The field spreads. Mahedi on strike. No slips. They've got a fly slip, sort of long stop, a gully, a deep backward point, a deepish extra cover. Well, he'll move as Cummins will come across from mid on and go into a mid-off, a deepish mid-off, not all of the way down towards

0: It's long off. They've got a deep cover now. A deep and wide mid on. Deep square leg. Deep backward square and a fine leg. Green bowls down the leg side. And Carey sprawls to take it low down. So the times that Australia have come back from a 200-run deficit plus in the first innings, 1949-50 in Durban against South Africa, 1992-93 in Colombo against Sri Lanka, and Pakistan at the SCG in 2006, 09-10. Nearly said
1: 10.
0: Yeah. 2009-10.
1: Yeah, well, like I mentioned, we're gonna see something remarkable one way or the other. One way or the other.
0: Green delivers again, and Mahady shoulders arms a fifth stump line on a good length, but not tempted.
1: But my belief is starting to wane too, Ben.
0: Yeah, you know, it's starting to get to that point, isn't it?
1: It is. It's like deep down, I just can't see it happening now. Like it's a nice wicket. It's beautiful batting conditions. Nice clear day. Not a cloud in the sky. Got a very good Bangladesh bowling attack, but you know they're not the huge names that this team would have come up against in previous years. So they do have a few things going their way, Australia, but just the way they've played their cricket so far, you can't see it happening.
0: Mahady awaiting Green, who bowls back of the length, and he's hopping, getting right back as he plays it out towards point, rehearses the stroke as well as the Aussies come into field at 8 for 407, a lead of 209.
1: Now, I know we talked up the 100, Benny, a moment ago. There's some other big cricket going on in the world that might have slipped past a few people. The might of Portugal have got up overnight over Israel. And why that might matter for a few Australians, because the player of the match with a magnificent 66 off 39, Moses Henriques.
0: Were they playing on a hard wicket?
1: That was on hard wicket. That was on a hard wicket. So Moses has donned the sand shoes.
0: Green passes the umpire, bowls full and driving Mahady through the covers. They like the look of this. They'll take a couple. So he'll come back on strike. And just so clear in his thinking here, Mahady, in the way that he's manipulating things and taking the two when it's on offer. Up to 58. As Corbin mentioned, he is the number three ranked all-rounder in world cricket at the moment, according to the ICC.
1: Teddy Fleming stood up for Portugal as well with 3 for 11. So they've got off to their World Cup qualifying campaign with the best possible start, Portugal.
0: I'm a bit surprised you can have World Cup qualifiers on hard wickets, to be fair. Like, you would have thought the whole thing would have to be played on proper pitches. I don't mean that disrespectfully or to be critical. I think it's good that we have these nations playing cricket. Green around the wicket to Mahady, who's ducking under a bouncer. One ball left in the over to try and farm the strike here for Mahady.
1: I'll pass that on, Ben. Just what the actual qualifying grounds requirements are, but it appeared as though it was on a synthetic wicket.
0: We spoke about it last night, but if you weren't with us, Mahady Hassan Miraz has had a couple of test centuries, an average in the mid to low 20s. Certainly can hold the bat. Captained Bangladesh at ODI level and doing a real shift for them here. Green around the wicket again. Can he farm the strike? No, he ducks under a bouncer. So Taskin will have to see off a full over or at least start the over on strike. 8 for 409. Bangladesh lead by 211. Mahady on 58. Taskin not out on 11 at the other end.
1: Yeah, and with the opportunity to have a full set of six at Taskin, Pat Cummins has brought himself back into the attack. You know, Nathan Lyon is trying his best out there, but extracting very little out of this Marara oval pitch. Captain Pat feels it's best that six balls of the Paces might be a far better option. I'm intrigued to know who the ranked one and two all-rounders are, Ben, but my internet's just stopped, so I can't actually find that out at the moment.
0: Oh, I've got it. I'll come back to
1: you
0: in a moment.
1: You've got it there, yeah. But certainly the first time, I've seen him on television, obviously, but first time I've been able to watch him in the flesh. He didn't get a lot of opportunity with his off-spin. I'm sure we'll see, well, maybe we'll see him at the crease a few more times, but his batting's been very, very impressive here. so far in this test match.
0: So Mahady. Pat Cummins from the airport end. Bowling here to Taskin. The left-hander is fending away at a ball and he drops it down on the offside and says, yep, yep, yep. Skips down towards the non-striker's end. And the field was spread instantly.
1: That is flattening, isn't it? What do we got? We've got 6 minutes till lunch. That'll extend into the lunch break. I'm not sure Australia will want to extend it. They might want to take the break.
0: Then they'll have to warm up again.
1: They will.
0: After lunch, after a little sit down. But what was the thinking?
1: But just there. But like on that occasion, first ball, they've got, right, we've got our man on strike. Let's have six at him. First ball is, to be fair, it's Mitchell Stark, who was at mid-off, but just sort of sitting back on his heels.
0: But why was the field so spread?
1: Well, because I think they were going for the short ball. Taskin's shown so far that he can't really help himself. He struggles to duck under it. Given his height, he usually takes the short ball on, but he was able to ride that one and just drop it at his feet and sneak through.
0: Mahady back on strike, looking at Cummins, a slow ball outside the off stump. And he gets onto the back foot, leaves his bat resting on his right shoulder and just watches it bounce and bounce and bounce through to Carey. Just on those all-rounders quickly as well. So the top three ranked all-rounders in Test cricket at the moment, Ravi Jadeja and Marco Jansen from South Africa. Then in a tie for third, Mitchell Stark is actually in the rankings with Mahady Hasan.
1: No surprise there, given Mitchell Stark's batting over the last few years.
0: Cummins in and bowling. Another slow ball, and it beats the outside edge of Mahady, who crabs across and then drops the bat down late but misses the ball.
1: They actually showed a replay of the ball before, Benny, as you mentioned, and called beautifully. It was a big off-spinner from Pat Cummins. It actually hit one of the big footmarks out there that probably Mitchell Stark has been using and spun back and wasn't that far away from off-stump. So not a great sign for Australia, given they've got a big task ahead of them. But looking at it from on our pitches in front of us, it's not the big pizzas that you see when you talk about footmarks. They're a small little scuff marks, really.
0: Cummins goes again and gliding it away. Here's Mahady into the gully along the ground.
1: Yeah, but as I mentioned, we're 4 minutes to the break.
0: Yeah.
1: At eight down, they'll walk off when the clock ticks over to midday local time. If Australia do manage another wicket, they'll extend that into the lunch break. As I mentioned, I'm not sure that's in Australia's best interest just at the moment. I think they'd like to take their 40-minute spell and grab a drink and recollect themselves and chew a bit more time out of the game.
0: Yeah. So the lead at the moment just continues to build. 212, 8 for 410. Mahady facing Cummins around the wicket, pulling and down to fine leg. And they will take the single. So that will leave one delivery for Taskin to negotiate safely. 8 for 4.11. A lead of 2.13. We've seen how Australia have played here, coming in off their FIFO prep. Flying in and flying out of Brisbane to get ready for this series. Interesting to note, they will not play a warm-up match in India next year.
1: Okay.
0: Which is how Australia has prepared for Asian tours under McDonald. They've sort of had camps in Dubai and similar sorts of things, but I think this is fascinating. When the first test in Nagpur begins less than a fortnight after the New Year's test ends against New Zealand, so all of a sudden what we were so critical of England about last summer in Australia, we could be doing when we go to India.
1: I'm interested to know the thinking behind that. I can only imagine.
0: Cummins to Taskin, a bouncer, and he ducks underneath it, ill-directed down the leg side. End of the over. 8 for 4.11, a lead of 2.13, one before lunch.
1: I can only imagine that their thinking is, we're worried about getting hijacked and not getting the quality of cricket, you know, a three-day President's 11 or something against club cricketers rather than a hardened team. And then again, it's the conditions. You know, it's got to be valuable practice if you're going to play them, Benny. You know, it's all well and good to rock up and play a first-class team at a first-class ground, but the flip side is you could end up at a substandard pitch against some standard cricketers and it becomes a glorified centre wicket, which they obviously feel they can get better practice elsewhere. But, on face value, it's an interesting an interesting move.
0: Six out, Green beginning a new over, delivering full and straight to Mahidi, who digs out a ball on the popping crease, picks it up and flicks it back to Green.
1: Not before having a look. He just wanted to have a check of this ball.
0: How did you go when the batsman touched the ball?
1: It didn't bother me too much. There were certainly guys that and the quicks, Big Hilf. Yep. Big Hilf didn't like Hilf. He didn't like his prune being touched.
0: Where is Hilf?
1: Hilf's around
0: these days.
1: Hilf's around.
0: I was a big Ben Hilfen house guy back in the day. A
1: good bowler.
0: Yeah.
1: Good man to have on your team. He's still floating around, involved in the Uni Cricket Club, doing a bit of work. He's an engineer, qualified engineer, Ben Hilfenhouse, well, these days.
0: Green arrives, bowls on a good length, and Mahidi defending, but opening the face as he runs it to deep backward point. No thought of a single again. So the field here for Australia, well spread. They've sort of got a deep cover point. They've got a gully, a deep backward point. That fly slip, fine leg, deep backward square, a deep square leg, a wide and deep mid on, a wide mid off. And that's all of the nine in the field.
1: Well, game, Benny, this is going to be the last over. I think Mahidi's just going to see this one out. You know, he's not going to worry about farming strike or anything like that. He's just going to negotiate these four balls.
0: Green goes again, and he just sways out of the way.
1: So I think
0: back of a length.
1: So I think this tactic is actually, Pat Cummins probably needs to pick up on this and force him into a shot just before the break that he perhaps doesn't want to play, because I feel as though he's just going to see these six through to Carey, particularly if they're back of a length like they were there. He's happy with the lunch break. Yeah.
0: He'd have to be. He's just having a little chat to Taskin at the moment, which is fascinating too. I wonder if that's the conversation they're having, that, oh, well, if we get through to lunch, we're happy with that. Coming up at lunch, we are going to relive Jason Gillespie's famous, infamous 201 not out. Green in and bowling on a good length, and Mahidi plays the draw shot through the legs. Thick inside edge off his pads and through his legs and out towards backward square leg.
1: Yeah, no doubt that's what they've said. That little chat the ball before was Mahidi's just suggested to his partner in Taskin, I'm going to take all six of these. Let's get through to lunch. Eight down and, you know, allow the Aussies another miserable break. You know, they'll sit over their lunch and just sort of contemplate, you know, where it's gone wrong again for them.
0: Still might be a single on offer if Australia leave the field out, but maybe he won't force it as he has. Green around the wicket, bangs it in, and Mahidi flashes at a cut shot, a plan a miss. It was half an appeal from the Aussies, but they don't follow it up. 8 for 4, 11, a lead of 213.
1: Yeah, another tick. Assuming, even if they don't get through this ball, another tick to Bangladesh here. They've only lost the two wickets in this session. And that's, they'll go, what's that, 6-1 up, Benny? I think, or maybe, yep, maybe six with a draw.
0: Yeah, six and a half, I reckon.
1: Yeah.
0: 6.5 to 0.5.
1: For the session count.
0: Last ball before lunch. Mahidi facing Green, who's bowling around the wicket, and he slogs it away for six. Over fine leg's head. Stark was down there. It doesn't matter. It's carried into the stands. And Mahidi just puts an exclamation point on it. Bangladesh, 8 for 417, a lead of 219, and Mahidi, as he walks off, admires his work on the big screen.
1: Oh, as you would. What a way to finish the session. I'm just looking at the body language of some of the Australians. Marnus Labuschagne's only just taken his hands off his hips there. He cannot quite believe how that session's panned out. And for it to finish in that fashion, as you say, Benny, just an exclamation mark on Bangladesh's work for that two-hour session. It's just to take that, you know. Australia were going to have a miserable lunch as it was, and they've now got that last ball to really dwell on. Again, all Bangladesh this morning. A fantastic effort from them as they make their way off Morara Oval. They'll certainly enjoy their break. Fantastic session again for Bangladesh.
0: So Bangladesh resumed at 6 for 351. So 49 plus 17, 66.

0: runs coming in this session for the loss of two wickets. And they just manipulated the strike. Mahady was able to protect Tasker. A 45-run partnership. Rick Finlay will get back to us. I'm sure that will be probably a record ninth wicket stand for Bangladesh against Australia. Yeah, Rick's already one step ahead of me. He's just texted through another wicket partnership record. This one beating 36 from Chattergram in 2006. Also, I'm just looking at the Bangladesh scorecard here. And outside of Litton Das, who made a duck, every single Bangladesh batsman has scored double figures.
1: Yeah.
0: Which is quite something when you look at it like that. So this has just been an incredible, well, 2.5 days of cricket to date, Xavier Doherty.
1: It has, absolutely. Again, as we mentioned, it's 6.5 to 1/2 as the session count. Bangladesh have just dominated all but one session of this test match. The only one outside that was the last session last night, where it was three wickets to the Aussies, but Bangladesh in that situation would have been very happy with that. That session this morning, we saw drop catches, we saw fielders out of position, we saw Pat Cummins having to scramble his bowlers, we saw fielders sitting back and allowing singles. Bangladesh have got these Australians rattled. And it feels like we spoke about all the possibilities of how this test match might end up this morning. In a normal situation here, and it's hard to imagine that this is a normal situation, the team that has to go in and bat for the rest of the day today, when they do get these two wickets, usually just crumble.
0: Yeah, because they normally...
1: It's just like, we are so far behind, I can't see how we're getting out of this. The motivation goes and they fall over. There's a lot on the line for Australia. That's the only thing that's really going to keep them up and about. Like the fallout, if this match ends today, will be huge.
0: And I'm thinking about Jake Weatherill, who's under pressure. Marnus Labuschagne, who's under pressure over 1,100 days since his last test century. I'm thinking about Cameron Green, who had a soft dismissal and was out for 13. The pressure on those three men is going to be immense when they come out to bat. So the bowling figures for the Aussies: Mitchell Starc, 26 overs, 2 for 79. Josh Hazlewood, 25 overs, 4 for 86. He's one wicket away from 300 in Test cricket as well. Cameron Green, 10 overs, none for 34. Pat Cummins, 27 overs, 1 for 75. Nathan Lyon, 29 overs, 1 for 96. Beau Webster, none for 28 off his 10. Travis Hedsbolt, 2 overs, none for 3. And Marnus Labuschagne, 4 overs, none for 4. Also, just quickly, the last time Australia bowled more than 130 overs in a single test innings was against India in Ahmedabad in March of 2023. India made 571 from 178 overs. So that was in the fourth Border Gavaskar Trophy test match there. Whew. I'm going to go have a breather, take a Bex, have a lie down and try and make sense of all of this, because Corbin Middlemouse is about to come in and relive that incredible innings of Jason Gillespie at lunch here on day three. That's coming up next.
2: I'm Sana Kadar. 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
11: Lunch on day three of the first test at Morara Oval in Darwin, and more of the same. It's been the theme of the test match so far, with the tourists well on top, with the ball in the field and with the bat. Hassan Mahmood, who played his role coming in at number 8, he faced 92 balls before finally Australia had their first wicket of the morning.
12: Hazlewood bowls, and that's pitched up. That's LBW. He's out. Even from here, he shuffled across, and that was a very good follow-up to the bouncer.
11: All bar one Bangladeshi batsman faced over 20 balls. Tajul Islam played his shots when he was there, finished with 17 before Hazlewood packed him up too. Oh, there's a big nick. Tajul straight into the gully, and Green hangs onto it. Hazlewood gets him in the end. Tajul out for a thrilling 17. That's where the wickets ended. So the last hour before lunch, both Mehdi Hasan Miraz and Taskan Ahmed were able to get Bangladesh there. 65 for Mehdi and 12 not out for Taskan. The lead is 219 at the lunch break for Bangladesh. And gee, didn't they get there in style?
0: Last ball before lunch. Mehdi facing green, who's bowling around the wicket, and he slogs it away for six. Over fine legs head. Stark was down there. It doesn't matter. It's carried into the stands. And Mehdi just puts an exclamation point on it.
11: What a test match it's unfolding. Seven sessions. Bangladesh have won just about all of them. Even if you wanted to split the honours last night, they certainly haven't lost any of the seven sessions so far. And one of the biggest upsets in test cricket history, to overstate it, zero, is brewing here at Morara Oval in Darwin. The number one team in the world, Australia, on the ropes. The lead's 219 for Bangladesh, still with two first innings wickets in hand. This is Grandstand at Lunch. My name's Corbin Middlemass. Alongside me is a man who took almost 260 test wickets. He was one of the fast bowling greats. And yet, in my time working with him, I only ever hear about one innings in which he scored with the bat. I never hear about any of his wickets, his fifers, any of the great things he did with the ball in the game. His name is Jason Gillespie, and I'm pleased to say it is now time to relive the events of 20 years ago. Hello, Diz.
6: Hello, Corby, and hello to all our listeners. You want me to tell the story?
11: I think so. I think it's now time for
6: it. We've been brewing. It's been brewing for a couple of days, hasn't it?
11: It has been. We did say right from the outset we're going to talk a whole lot about it. I mean, it's you think of Australia versus Bangladesh in Test cricket, and this is the moment people think of when a night watchman strolled out to the middle back on April 16, 2006 at Chattagram. Or Chittagong, as it was called then. First of all, here's how it sounded as you walked out, courtesy of Fox Sports.
13: Now, this is very interesting. I thought Australia, under Steve Waugh, certainly had a no night watchman policy. But they worked on the principle, and I thought it was a sound principle, that between a number three and a number nine, the man more likely to play out time was number three. They've mostly gone back on that. Jason Gillespie is coming in against this fearsome attack.
11: Do you want to pick it up from there?
6: Well, the fearsome attack, I like that from Harsha Bogle. So, Corby, after we defeated Bangladesh in Dhaka in the first test, I think I might have hit the winning runs there as well, but I'm getting ahead of myself.
11: Come from behind win.
6: We're 150-odd behind in that game. We moved to Chattagram, as you mentioned, for the second and final test of the series. My Adelaide Cricket Club teammate, Dan Cullen, made his debut, which was awesome. So Adelaide Cricket Club, for that test match, in the Australian 12, we had 1/6 of the Australian cricket team came from Adelaide Cricket Club. So that was a big thing for our club, which was awesome. So, look, we found ourselves bowling first, and we managed to knock over Bangladesh for 197. I was pleased with my performance. I got 3/11 off 5 overs, strike rate of 10. So I was very happy with my work. So then we finished up, and Matty Hayden and ABC's Phil Jakes went out to open the innings. I was taking my boots off, Corby, and I was about to jump in the shower when I got a tap on the shoulder. It was our esteemed number three, Wisden number one batter in the world and skipper, Ricky Thomas Ponting. He asked if I would mind putting the pads on. He just felt that even though he was one of the best batsmen in the world, this Bangladesh attack just posed too many threats. And he asked if I could do his job for him at number three. I had to think about this because it's now become very dark and overcast, which would aid the Bangladeshi seamers. With plenty of movement through the air. On top of that, it was one of those rare pitches that not only had uneven bounce, but it was seaming. It was turning square on day one. So it's not for the faint-hearted, I can assure you. However, when your captain says he doesn't fancy it and wants you to do his job, you just nod and say, yes, Skip, no problem. I'll step up and do your job on top of what I've just done, 3/11 off 5 overs, strike rate of 10. So, look, Corb, I strapped him on. No sooner had I done it, the wicket fell. Matty Hayden, great. We've seen him on the coverage here with his little hair hat. Out to the wily Mohammed Rafiq, the brilliant left-arm spinner. Out I strode, number three for my country in a test match. Inspiring. I take guard. middle stump to the left arm spinner, open stance so I don't thrust my pad out in front of my

0: stumps and get LBW. I need to back myself to hit the ball, Corb. I go through my little routine, two bat taps behind me, three twirls of the bat in my hand, go into my stance and tap my bat three times before looking up at the bowler who's coming in. To be honest, this routine repeated well in excess of 400 times throughout the innings, but I'm getting ahead of myself, Corb. I survived that first ball. Played it back down the pitch to the oohs and ahs of the Bangladeshi fielders. Managed to survive with Jakesy till stumps. It was an incredible effort considering the conditions. It was a hard graft, showed a lot of guts, showed a lot of character. The displays of hard graft, concentration, courage, guts and character were in abundance over the next few days. The Bangladesh bowlers were superb on a pitch that offered them all the assistance in the world. Yet I was immovable, playing straight with the ball when the ball was at the stumps, expanding my repertoire of shots to include a cover drive to complement the forward defence, the leave outside off stump, and the tuck off the hip. Any young, aspiring test number three who wants to succeed in immeasurably tough test match conditions should take notes. This innings, though, was not without controversy. Although it was a 9.5-hour masterpiece of concentration, there was a lapse. I might have run out Ricky Ponting. An innocent mistake, of course. I was simply admiring my defensive shot that squirted out the backward point. When I look up and I saw Ricky halfway down the wicket looking for a single, I was disappointed that he did not once stop to admire perfection in my forward defence. But he wanted to keep the scoreboard ticking over, the nerve of him. I was no chance, Corb, of leaving my crease, so I sent him back and unfortunately was run out. Mike Hussey came out because I heard all these rumblings. I heard a word that rhymes with fire truck as he's running off the ground. I heard dizzy, heard banging of bats, everything. And I made a decision there and then that I cannot go back into that dressing room. Mike Hussey's come out to join me. And he's just looked at me. He started laughing. He said, God, you're in trouble, aren't you, Diz? I said, yeah, I'm in big strife. So I made the decision there and then that I'm not going to go back into that dressing room. So I committed to knuckling down and ticking off some milestones along the way. Got to 50. The next milestone was 61. My great mate, ABC's Glenn McGrath, his high score was 61, so I ticked that off. I actually raised the bat. I don't know, people were wondering what the hell was I doing. But
1: on 61?
0: On 62. Well, I got to 62, yeah. So I raised the bat. I think the boys were giggling. They understood where it was, but I think the rest of the world going, what the heck is going on there? My good mate, Damien Fleming, was next with 71. Again, I raised the bat. I reached the 90s. So, Corb, I'd never been in the 90s in my life in any form of cricket. So I decided to simply stick to my basic batting plan. I was desperate to get to 100, but I knew I had to be patient. In any case, I had a goal to raise my bat for passing Warnie's highest test score of 99. I reached my 100, raised my bat to the small crowd. I pointed my bat to the dressing room, desperate to get a glimpse of the great man, Warnie.
1: Let's have a listen when you brought up three figures.
2: That's a lovely shot through the covers. And 100 for Jason Gillespie. Look at that. Coming in as a night watchman and getting a test century. Everybody in the Australian dressing room standing up and applauding the effort.
0: Look, I was looking for the great man, SK Warne. I couldn't see him, but apparently he nipped out the back for a fag. But I knew the respect was there, Corb. Yes. So what do you do? What do you do when you find yourself in unfamiliar territory? In my case, having never scored 100 in any form of cricket, you have to simply continue what you're doing, don't you? So I continued to offer sound advice on the art of batsmanship to my junior partner, Mike Hussey. Although he was scoring at a quicker rate, I was the glue holding the partnership and, in fact, the whole innings together, really. I had to keep reining Huss in because when it got difficult, which was most of the time, he kept playing silly shots or going for suicidal singles so he didn't have to face the bowling. My calming influence allowed him to get to 180 before the pressure got too much and he perished. It was a decent knock. A shame he couldn't go on and get a double 100, of course. But, look, he played well, Huss. I mean, fair enough. I plodded on, passing legend after legend's highest score.

0: 201 not out. Hysteria engulfed the ground. Teammates and support staff on the balcony laughing in disbelief. Not quite sure why. It was always on the cards. Michael Clark was not out at the other end. I think he was about 20, Corb. And he was very happy for me. As we walked off, we declared. I decided to give the young pup a piece of advice after our embrace. You know, because, you know, every day's a school day, isn't it? We're always learning. And I just said to the young man, son, that's how you score test match double hundreds.
1: Here's how it sounded as called on Fox Sports.
2: It's four runs, he's got 200. Oh, he's got 200. Jason Gillespie is running all the way down. He's scratching himself, he's enjoying himself. Well played, Jason Gillespie. 201 not out.
1: You said everybody was laughing, even Harsha was laughing in the commentary. Yeah, and
0: Harsha was having a giggle, yeah.
1: Amazing.
0: I don't know why. It was always on the cards, wasn't it? Actually, it was a funny moment. I think I was batting and Huss was still out there. Mm. And I'd played a rash shot and it's just missed my shaved the leg stump, just missed it. And Huss is walking down the wicket, tapping the pitch, doing some gardening. He's walked up and he's motioned to me to come in, and I walk up, meet him halfway.
1: Yeah.
0: What's up, Huss? He said, Dizzy, you are never going to be in this position ever again in your yes. life to score a test match double hundred. Pull your bloody head in.
1: Yeah.
0: Right? Knuckle down and don't play silly shots. And my initial instinct was defensive. I'm going, surely I could do this again. Leave me alone, Huss. And I walk back. By the time I got back to my crease, I realised he was 100% correct. I'm never going to be in this position again in my life.
1: So incredibly studying the scorecard, 5 not out stumps on day 1, 28 not out stumps on day 2. There was a bit of time obviously lost on day 2. 102 not out stumps on day 3. And then after lunch, you got to the double 100. That's like, at what point did you, like when you're walking in at tea and lunch and meeting your other teammates, what's the nature of the conversation that you guys are having at that particular stage as the number keeps going up and up and up?
0: The boys were just laughing, basically. Yeah. They were just laughing. What is going on here? Like, it was just one of those bonkers situations.
1: Yeah.
0: And I think after I got 100, and then the Bangladeshi, they spread the field. So yep. I had like 6 fielders on the fence, and I'm just thinking, I'm the tail ender here. But yep. I am sitting on 100, and it's actually not that difficult. So I just kept knocking singles. My first 100,
1: yes.
0: It's funny actually saying that, my first 100 took 300 odd balls, right? But my second 100 only took 120 odd because I just knock it one.
1: Yep.
0: Knock it one. And it was just a really bizarre feeling.
1: Did you ever get another 100 at any grade of cricket?
0: Yeah, I got 3 first class 100s. I got 100 for Yorkshire against Surrey at the Oval. And then I got 100 for South Australia against Tasmania at Bellarive.
1: Yep.
0: I was actually out first ball. I punched one to the keeper off Ben Hilfenhaus.
1: Yeah.
0: Literally straight off my glove to the keeper. Umpy gave it not out. Ricky Ponting was at short cover and gave me the biggest spray of his life, just abusing me. And then I went back at him. I was going hard at him. So we're just going at each other for about 3 or 4 overs. And then, I just kept batting. And, it was just one of those rare things. Yeah.
1: And they both came after the Chittagong.
0: They both came after the greatest innings in the history of the game. Yeah.
1: Yes.
0: Yeah.
1: It's just the confidence on the back of it is unbelievable. Your thoughts, by the way, if you want to have a say on this, 0467 920 222. Steve says, I'd love to ask Dizzy how he dealt with his 31st and 74th deliveries, please. He'll know. 31st and 74th deliveries.
0: I wouldn't have a clue what they are.
1: Okay.
0: Is that Steve? Sorry, Steve. I don't remember.
1: This might have been a story you've told at a sports.
0: Maybe.
1: The Trelgan Tiger, question for Dizzy. Who was the hardest bowler to face in Chittagong in 2006? Was there an incident or two when he was trapped in front and thought, I'm gone here, only to be given not out?
0: Look, they were all really difficult. You had to be a good player to get through that. Mohammad Rafiq, wonderful left-arm spinner. Shahadat Hussain, I found him hard because he was bowling about 150 k's an hour. So that was really difficult to negotiate. But, I just had to find a way, Corby.
1: Go Dizzy, hilarious, no name, no pack drill. From Wayne in Mildura, he says, fellas, great yarn, Dizzy. I thought though I think his former

0: teammates didn't want to hear this tale often, and meant it was his last innings as a result. So you never played Test cricket again?
1: No, never played again. Averaged 240 with a bat in that series. I averaged 11 with the ball. Yeah. Man of the match, man of the series, never played again. You know what the moral of the story is? Don't run out your captain.
0: Yes. It is lunch here on day three. Bangladesh in total control, 8 for 417. The lead is 219 for Bangladesh. They're still batting 133 overs into the innings. Also, I think this is why we're doing this at lunch, to remember happier times in Australia versus
1: of course,
0: Bangladesh
1: yes.
0: contest. Two men who are here at the ground today were both part of that innings. One man who batted alongside you for a long period and you referenced in that story. So we thought, you know what, we're going to catch up with both of them and get them to remember the innings in their words. First of all, here is Mike Hussey.
2: Dizzy's double hundred against Bangladesh. Well, my memories are that he went in as a night watchman and he actually rang the captain, Ricky Ponting, out. So I think he was actually too scared to get out himself and go back to the dressing room and cop the wrath of the captain, Ricky Ponting. So he stayed out there and batted and batted and batted. And I was lucky enough to bat with him for a fair period of time, and it was absolutely hilarious. He just wanted, his motivation was just to tick off the highest scores of some of the other Australian great players that have played the game. So when he went past Mark Waugh, his highest score, he just ticked that one off and said, yep, thanks, Junior, just passed you, and went past Damien Martin, went past a couple of others, and the one he really wanted was Steve Waugh. He really wanted to pass Steve Waugh, and I think Ricky Ponting declared on him before he could pass Steve Waugh, so he's a bit angry about that, but yeah, double hundred, nonetheless, it's a pretty incredible innings from a great man.
0: What a legend Mike Hussey is. I love hearing the way that they retell it, having just heard you tell the story and the things that are stick in the memory. One is obviously, as Huss said, they're the highest scores. The other one is clearly how central Ricky Ponting is as a part of the story, as the guy you ran out.
1: Well, yeah, I did run him out. I mean, I played the forward defence. It squirted out to the offside. And, you know, Rick, the nerve of him, he was halfway down the wicket. So yeah. I just sent him back and... Like Rick's got the turning circle of the QE2, so it took him a while to turn around. And I didn't realise, right, so there was a left-handed fielder, and the ball just sat up beautifully. Like, it just sat up, picked it up one hand. I think Abdul Razak, the left-arm spinner, was fielding it back and point. He just picked it up, throwing the stumps down. Ricky was out by about 6 feet, and, yeah, that was the moment, Corb, I knew I could not go back into that change room.
0: Turning point. Turning point. Jack, off the SMS, I have and still use a Summers 201 not out Dizzy. Oh, special cricket
1: beautiful.
0: Bat
1: from beautiful. Jack. Thanks, Jack.
0: All right, let's give the last word to this man, the great Adam Gilchrist.
3: Oh, here we are, still talking about this famous innings, or infamous, whichever way you look at it. But the standout moments, the celebration, not of the 200, but of passing 153, that 154th run, Jason Gillespie knew exactly who he'd passed for his highest test score, being Mark Waugh. I thought that was a significant landmark moment. And Dizzy knew too also that you don't run the Australian captain out and expect to play another test match, and that lived true. But it really was a celebration of, I wouldn't say a miracle. Dizzy was always a wonderful ally for me, batting with the lower order. And he's one of the great blokes of Australian cricket. So we all celebrated and loved what he achieved. Well done, Diz.
0: What a legend.
1: He's a great man. I've never actually spoken to Gilly about it because he gave me the honour, the absolute honour, of singing and leading the team song after that test match. We won the match. And we were up at the top of the built hotel. And Merv Hughes was there. He was a selector on duty as well. So we're all there celebrating. And I got to lead the team song, which was great. And I reckon... So Gilly and I have never spoken about this at all, but I just reckon he had a feeling that was probably me done as a test cricketer. And I certainly had that feeling that... Because I was there as a replacement player and stuff like that. So I think it was sort of unwritten code, I suppose. But yeah, a wonderful way, Corby, to finish a career. I'm very fortunate to play 71 test matches for our country and very grateful for each and every one. And to finish on that note and to be able to replay and tell the story, it's a bit of fun. Yeah, absolutely.
0: What a great story. What a great story. At 71 test matches, as I said at the start, almost 260 test wickets, one of the great fast bowlers the country's ever produced, and it's the innings at the end that we're still talking about 20 years on. Thank you, Diz.
1: Thank you, Corb.
0: That's us done. Grandstand at lunch on the other

0: on of it. The start of the second session on day three. Bangladesh still batting. They lead by 219.
1: ABC News with Satyam Weinstein. Indonesian officials have lifted a tsunami warning after a powerful earthquake and several aftershocks hit north of Flores Island. A spokesperson for Indonesia's Disaster Management Agency in Flores has told the ABC the situation appears to be safe. At least two people are believed to have died. The spokesperson says assessments are still being carried out, but there's only been minor damage to buildings. U.S. President Donald Trump is urging Americans to accept higher fuel prices caused by the war with Iran as he claims the Strait of Hormuz will soon be declared a U.S. territory. Here's the BBC's Daniel Bush.
2: President Trump says a lot of things. It can be difficult to know when he's being serious, when he's joking. This was a speech that President Trump was giving to a rally of Republican supporters. And in those kinds of moments, President Trump will oftentimes throw out lines that are popular with his base, saying that he will declare the Strait of Hormuz, a U.S. territory. On its face, appears to be absurd. It's not something that we could expect or think might actually happen. So this seems to be an effort by the president to try and rally Republicans ahead of the midterm elections around the idea that he is winning this war with Iran.
1: Luigi Mangione is admitted to killing UnitedHealthcare CEO Brian Thompson in New York City in 2024 and pleaded guilty to federal stalking charges. Here's our North America correspondent, Cayman Gock.
3: Luigi Mangione spoke calmly and without emotion in court as he admitted to shooting UnitedHealthcare executive Brian Thompson. Now, this brazen shooting took place in December 2024 on a sidewalk in New York and sparked a days-long manhunt to try and track down the now 28-year-old. He has pleaded guilty to two federal stalking charges, and in court today, he described how he'd had years-long pain from a broken back and felt that he hadn't received the support or care whilst navigating the insurance system.
1: Hundreds of people have gathered in Alice Springs today for the funeral of Kumanjai Little Baby. The girl's family invited the wider community to join them for today's service, acknowledging the hundreds of volunteers who searched for the five-year-old when she went missing from a town camp earlier this year. Ahead of the service, the girl's grandfather, Robin Granitz, says it's important for people to come together following the period of cultural mourning known as sorry business.
4: In our culture way, we used to get together, paint it up, and making sure that you are being there to be helped and represent on your family from your communities. And that way we know that we are all connected in culture, coming together. And that's our big culture. Sorry business is the main thing of all things.
1: Tasmanian Government MP Joe Palmer says two wild seabirds found on King Island yesterday have tested positive for H5N1 bird flu. It brings the total number of confirmed cases in Tasmania to four. A brown skua tested positive to the deadly H5 strain in Tasmania on Thursday before a crested tern was identified as positive on King Island yesterday. Police say there's still no sign of missing bushwalker Lily Hooper as the search for the 18-year-old enters a fourth day. Search and rescue teams are continuing to scour areas in the southern highlands of New South Wales. Aside from her car, which was found near the Bonham Pick walking trail on Wednesday, crews are yet to find any further sign of the experienced bushwalker. Police are expected to provide an update on the search later today. Tasmania police say a woman allegedly used an app to deliver coffees laced with an unknown substance to an ex-partner multiple times. Clancy Bunlon has more.
5: The 43-year-old South Launceston woman has been charged with two counts of attempting to unlawfully administer poison with intent to harm. At a media conference this morning, Police Inspector Alina Crack alleged the woman used Airtasker to find a delivery person to send the coffees.
6: The woman has purchased the coffees herself and then has gained an Airtasker from the Airtasker app to deliver the coffees on her behalf.
5: Tasmania Police says the alleged victim, a 47-year-old man, did not drink the first coffee and reported it to police, resulting in a months-long investigation. investigation. Police say there's no reason to suspect the delivery people had any involvement.
1: The woman's in custody and is expected to appear before the Launceston Magistrates Court. And in the AFL, the Brisbane Lions and the Gold Coast Suns will face off at the Gabba in Brisbane this afternoon for the hotly anticipated Q Clash. The Lions are sitting in fourth spot, while the Suns are at 14th.

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1: Alan Jones was a broadcasting powerhouse. Now he's in court fighting charges of indecent assault and sexual touching. 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
4: Well, it's hard to fathom, but Bangladesh leading by 219 runs over Australia, 8 for 417 after Australia were bowled out for their lowest ever total against Bangladesh, 198. The Aussie bowlers with the very unenviable task of warming up again. They bowled on day one, they warmed up and bowled all of day two. They've warmed up on the third morning and Bangladesh have survived through to the luncheon interval. And so Josh Hazlewood looks like me on some cold mornings in Melbourne as he tries to warm up in front of us, Phil Jakes. So I don't think any of us can believe what we've witnessed so far in this test match.
5: No, it's been a recurring nightmare, hasn't it, for this Australian cricket team. And as you said, so many warm-ups, having to go into the third day. Now they're into the second session of that third day. And it's not getting any prettier the longer this game goes. And Bangladesh have just done a great job in keeping this Australian bowling lineup out on the ground, wearing them down, and forged a really significant lead in this match.
4: Certainly have. I'm sure we'll be able to speak to Jason Gillespie a little bit later on about just how tough this would be for the Australian bowlers. Also, if you joined late or midway through the luncheon interval and heard Diz recounting his innings of 201 not out, we are going to upload it as a podcast. So under the best of ABC Sport in the podcast store or feed, wherever you get your podcasts, you'll be able to find that and listen back to it in full. A great deal of humour in amongst all of that, running out Ricky Ponting, going past everyone's top scores and getting to that milestone of 201 not out. We had voice memos from Adam Gilchrist and Michael Hussey to remember that innings as well. So you'll find that online later today. Jim Maxwell is back from his long lunch and in position ready for this second session here on day three. Jim.
6: Ben, as I was just getting warmed up with Tim Lane and Gideon Haig talking about the old times and whatever else is happening around the game at the moment that involves Australia struggling just a little bit in this game to stay alive. Which is fascinating, actually. You sit down and you talk to people who know the game and everything else. You get drawn into a conversation.
5: What was their take on the last 3 days, Jim?
6: I think they're still shaking their head, puzzled, amazed. I think there's a general agreement that the train was coming last year, but England didn't catch it and allowed Australia to escape with a performance in the end that was convincing, but it just did make you wonder what could have been had England actually turned up, which I'm afraid they didn't. But Bangladesh, you could also say a bit the same about if you looked at their recent test performances against Zimbabwe. What the hell's going on here? But they've turned up with a resolve, and it'll cause someone to write a piece about how many times teams have been underestimated after an ignominious performance with the bat, as they had the other day bowled out for 54. I think there have been a couple of other occasions. We've seen it in football where a very poor performance from just a good but not great side was followed by a combination of the conditions going their way, the toss and all of that, and everything fell into place to the point where the much vaunted team playing in the game lost control or never got control of the game. And that's where this game is at the moment. But as I heard someone say before, we're not yet in terms of time, even at the halfway point for another hour of this game. So there's a lot of potentially cricket left, but whether Australia can pick themselves up and stay in the game remains to be seen. That's why we're here talking about it. Can they do that?
5: Well, I think they can definitely do it. The time is there in the game. But as you said, it's going to take

0: the resilience that Bangladesh have shown to come back from their their pre-tour game that they had, where they were bowled out badly in that second innings of the tour game for 54. But they have shown immense character, immense resilience to pick themselves up, turn that around in a week, and put in the performance they have in this test match. It's a credit to them. They have played the perfect test match so far. They have caught well. They have bowled really consistently. And they have batted with discipline and smarts. They've had a game plan. They've stuck to it for long periods. And they've really shown Australia good test match cricket in this game.
1: Tactically, and the discussion will continue, particularly if Australia end up losing here, about their mindset going into the game. Did they always have it in their mind that they were going to, if they won the toss, bat? Was there ever a consideration? Perhaps bowling was a better idea. There was enough greenness about, tackiness about the surface to suggest it was going to be helpful. But it's like Australia sort of locked in after all the preparation. Right, we'll win the toss, we'll make a pile and we'll control the game.
0: It was a 50-50 decision, the wicket, but there was enough green grass to go that there was going to be assistance there. With Bangladesh getting bowled out for 54, it would have been a positive move to go, let's go and go for the throat and try and knock them over and take them out of the game. However, they've 99 out of 100, if you saw that against any other test side, you would bat on it as well.
1: Yeah.
0: Because batting first in a test match is an advantage. If you can get through the first hour or two, unscathed.
1: And Australia did get through the first hour.
0: Yeah,
1: pretty
0: you get
1: much.
0: Through unscathed, and then you bat with discipline. It's the positive move, because generally speaking, the wicket gets worse as the 5 days goes along. However, you get knocked over in that first innings, and then the opposition scores big in that second innings of the game. You're behind the eight ball, and you've got to fight tooth and nail to get back in that fixture, and that's where Australia are at right now.
1: So the players are back on the field, and it's one of those lovely Saturday afternoons where you're full of contemplation about where things can go one way and another. And at the moment, the momentum's completely with Bangladesh. Australia muffing a few chances and generally being frustrated, particularly by Mohidi, who's made 65 not out. And Taskin is held in somehow to make 12 from 22 balls. 8 for 417. The lead is 219. So here we go with Hazelwood from the airport end. First ball after lunch, and it's probed, pushed away out towards cover, where it's collected there by Labuschagne. So they started the day at 5. What were they? What was the score at the start? 353 for the loss of 6, wasn't it? 6 wickets. They lost 2 wickets in the session between the first session of the day. So they lost 2 wickets for 64 runs. But the fact is they weren't bowled out. Hazelwood goes up, back goes Taskin, and gets a run just past the left hand of Travis Head at short leg, who dived away, couldn't get his fingers around it, and it just went past him. It's been a bit the story of Australia's performance in the field. It hasn't been all that untidy on the ground, but in the air, they've dropped a few chances. That was just wide of his left hand.
0: That's a chance. It's a tough chance.
1: Yep.
0: But it's a chance. He definitely came up a little bit too early there, Travis Head. And as a short leg, you really have to stay down low so you can get those ones that are low around your ankles. You don't want to be coming up too early. And it is that natural reaction when the ball is bouncing for you to rise up. However, as soon as you come up out of that position and stand up, you're out of play.
1: You're hearing from someone who's been in there and knows what's required. So we're back with Mohidi, and Hazelwood has him defending, and that's what he's done exceptionally well in this innings. He's been vigilant, and he's managed to squirt the ball here.

0: in there. And then just before lunch, last ball before lunch, Green tried a bouncer. And he said, well, I didn't know dessert was available already. And he helped himself to a smashing shot over fine leg, lifting the ball beyond the fence for a six. Lovely way to finish a very good session for his team. Hazelwood goes in again, and he swings at this, and he's gone. He's out. So Hazelwood has pitched the ball up, and that's a rare attempt to slog, and he's nicked it. 9 for 418. Hazelwood's now the ninth Australian to take 300 test wickets with that dismissal, giving him five in the innings. And no doubt when the honour board goes up here at Murara, his name will be on it. So well done to him. Straight through to Carey as he tried to wallop that into the crowd. Well played by Mahidi. And Sri Lanka lose their ninth, and Hazelwood holds the ball up, as is the gladiatorial manner of bowlers who celebrate a milestone, a big milestone. And he joins his three mates in getting to 300 test wickets.
1: Yeah, congratulations, Josh Hazelwood. 300 test wickets. Amazing effort. Ninth Australian to get 300 test wickets for Australia. Unbelievable career. And to do that in 70 sets, 77 test matches. Fantastic effort. And five wickets here as well in Darwin. 5 for 87. He's led this attack in this match and gets a vital breakthrough of Mahidi.
0: Yes, well, that will certainly disprove those that thought perhaps, well, maybe that Scott Boland should be the pace bowler, not Hazelwood. And if you look at their numbers comparatively since Boland came into the side, Hazelwood's right up there. Although he's missed games with injury, but when he's played, he's been as effective, if not more effective on occasions than Boland. So there it is, 9 for 418. Can Australia get the last wicket here fairly quickly? We should ask our oracle over there, Xavier Doty. When do you think this last wicket will fall, Xavier? Just think about that for a moment. It could be this ball as Hazelwood bowls now, and he's defending away on the offside. Ebadot Hussain is out there. 9 for 418. I'll write down the time if you'd like me to.
1: It's already gone. He said this ball.
0: This ball.
1: It's gone.
0: All right, that's it. You've blown your bingo there, baby. 9 for 418. The lead is 220. And I hope Rick Finlay's enjoying all the stats that are flying around this as he lies on his lilo and watches the whales go by at Bishano while he enjoys a bit of lobster and champagne. So a couple of slips and a gully. Here comes Hazelwood, and he's playing back and maybe played and missed outside the line of the off stump. So the Hazelwood bowling figures are impressive in view of what's gone on around him. 26 overs, 3 maidens, 5 for 87. 5 for 87. And the gun bowlers have picked up all 9 wickets in this innings. Not surprising, but I think some thought it may happen more quickly.
1: Yes, it's been a grind, hasn't it? Been a graft.
0: The mopper up is coming on. Nathan Lyon to try and get the 10th. Where's Nathan Lyon, other than getting older? Is he losing the effectiveness? Can we question him?
1: I was just about to ask you exactly the same question, Jim, but it's a very good question you ask, because he certainly found the going tough, hasn't he, in this game? It is first innings in a game, and he's paid to take second innings wickets, but hasn't looked overly threatening so far.
0: Now, he comes in from the scaffolding end, and he's pushed away out into the covers there by Taskin, who's on 13. Lyon, 29 overs, 3 maidens, 1 for 96 so far in this game.
2: Hi guys.
0: He's had a good opportunity, mainly down at the airport end. He goes in now, and it's

0: pushed firmly into the covers, and it's fielded out there by Cummins. So we've got a slip, backward point, point, short leg, cover, and a long off, a long on, a cow corner, a deep backward square. He comes up around the wicket, and again, Taskin pushes forward and out into the covers. How long will this last? When's he going to have a crack? Is Lyon going to offer him something to crack? There are blokes in the deep, so he wants a good strike if he goes. And he goes now and miscues. And it trickles back down the pitch. He was looking to hit it somewhere over the bowler's head, whatever, down the ground, and he didn't get a good chunk of it. Now, as a result of that attempt to swat the ball, heads moved from silly point to short leg. Lyon goes in and forward once more. He comes quietly, pushing out into the cover. So you sense this is going to be over soon. But we said that before during this innings when it was 6 for 308. And that's a while ago. And they've batted for 4 hours since then. 9 for 418. And Nathan Lyon, a chance to wrap all this up. And he bowls to, and he's quicker into his pads, and he pushes out and back to the bowler. So a maiden over for Nathan Lyon. 9 for 418 here at Morona. A nice quiet Saturday afternoon. I hope you're feeling relaxed and enjoying your own company, if not someone else's, while you listen to the cricket.
1: So, Jim, you've seen a lot of cricket over the years. Lots yes. of cricket. That's an understatement of the year, I know. But how much do Australia need to get, do you think, in this second innings to put some pressure on the Bangladeshis in the second innings?
0: How 400 plus.
1: So anything over 200 would be a tough chase for Bangladesh?
0: It could be. I'm not sure if the pitch is going to change in character, but the kind of scoreboard pressure could be enough to give them a chance as Hazelwood bowls and sends Ebadot back onto his stumps in defence. Yeah, I'd reckon 200, even 150.
1: Yeah, I was going to say, would 150 create a wobble? Because it's almost like they're expected to win from there.
0: It could, yeah. Early wickets, new ball wickets, and it could open the game up completely. Could change course dramatically. But I'm not sure about them getting 400 unless they see off the new ball stuff. Hazelwood bowls now. Back he goes off the pad to short leg. Yeah, 150, but more like 200 just for a bit of a sort of insurance with field placings and things like that.
1: So 420 at the moment.
0: The other part of that is that the Australian bowlers would like the batsmen to bat for a while, wouldn't they? Have a rest.
1: They're going to need to be batting for best part of 2 days, aren't they?
0: Well, yeah. Yeah, there's still so much time left. Yes, that's a good question. How many will be tough? Hazelwood back, bouncing, and it's left alone, sort of, by Ebadot. The lead is 220. So, yeah, Australia are going to have to make 370-plus, you would think, to have a chance.
1: To have any chance, yeah.
0: Yeah.
1: Yeah. I think even 200 on a drop-in wicket day four is still a very good effort with the ball to be able to bowl them out front of 200.
0: Yeah.
1: Normal wicket where you get a bit more up and down or a few cracks starting to appear, but there's no sign of cracking. There's no sign of deterioration. It's a good wicket.
0: Hazelwood bowls short and he's back and he pushes it into his body down in front of him. Then walks over and picks the ball up, courtesy to the fielding side. Yes. This is the pattern, it seems, with these drop-ins more and more and the way they're prepared. That, you know, they're made by the Department of Main Roads. They're there for a long time, not a short time.
1: They get slower,
0: yeah,
1: and a little bit harder to score, but they don't generally go up and down, like, well, not to the extent of a normal turf pitch. So it's going to be, and they don't spin a lot either, generally.
0: No, Nathan Lyon's discovered that.
1: As Nathan's discovered, yeah.
0: Hazelwood bowls and he flicks him away around the corner down to backward square. And there'll be a run here with Stark scampering across to his left-hand side. Another valuable run. They're playing with determination. Tenacious. 9 for 419, 2-2-1 ahead. And Taskin is the senior pro of the two out there, numbers 10 and 11. And Hazelwood bringing up a landmark, a milestone in his previous over, taking the wicket of Mehidi, caught by the keeper trying to slog it. And he became the ninth Australian bowler to reach that milestone mark of 300 test wickets, five in the innings. Now they're spreading out here for Taskin. No slip. There's a gully and there's a short leg, so it's bumping or cause him to nick one, miscue, and there's no one down through mid on at all. Hazelwood goes in and Taskin's slogging and missing. As soon as he saw the length, he thought, I'm going to hit this into the Bangladesh supporters at deep square. But he missed it. And it went to the keeper. The end of the over. And, could have gone anywhere. Been bouncing. How do you think, apart from the catches missed and things like that, how well, in terms of strategy, of Australia bowled today?
1: Well, they haven't tried a whole lot except for bouncer plan, have they? It's been either try and bowl dry and tight or bouncer plan. And, yeah, you saw Pat Cummins occasionally. He's tried a few cutters and things like that, but there hasn't been a heap of imagination. I certainly thought there could have been some leg spin at some point from Marnus Labuschagne, even Steve Smith. Wind back the clock. I don't know how good his back's going with... and how much bowling he's doing in New York City, but...
0: 10-pin bowling. Here comes Lyon, and Everdott goes for a drive to mid-off, and there was no chance to score. So they've got a few fellas out near the boundary, deep backward square, deep mid-wicket, and a wide long on with a slip short leg, shortish mid-wicket. Lyon goes in again, and Everdott forward. And once again, the certainty with which the lower order batsmen are defending indicates there's not much happening off this surface. Very little turn movement. And he's just looking for a chance to maybe crack a drive, push one around the corner. Lyon comes in and he's forward, full stretch. And it goes out into the covers.
1: We haven't really seen any balls bite and turn at all yet, have we? The only time the ball's gone past the edge has been beating on the outside of the edge, not rather than the inside.
0: Straight break.
1: Yep.
0: Lyon bowls again, and he's stretching forward. And it goes way up the offside. So Lyon just struggling to have much effect here at the moment. And he decides, well, maybe around the wickets, the way to go. And Travis Head moves from short leg. No, he doesn't. He was going to leg slip, but they're going to have a leg slip. Cummins going in there. Three men and the keeper around the bat here. Lyon comes around the wicket, and Everdott just watches it go past outside the line of his pads. 9 for 419, Bangladesh. The lead is 221. Is there another single for them in this over? Lyon comes in and he swings and he gets a piece of that. See you later, baby. That has gone into the stand for six. Lyon pitched up and Everdott said, oh, my Christmases have arrived. A lovely floating ball in at the line of the leg stump and he larped it into the crowd for six.
1: Well, that's a tailender's dream, isn't it? Right on a good length on leg stump. He dropped the back knee and he has scattered the crowd in the grandstand. That is a good old-fashioned traditional tail end heave over mid-wicket. And that's a big hit. Six more.
0: I think Corbin Middlemass used to bowl those, but he actually got them caught on the boundary. He's going to come in and do some commentary for him.
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4: Thank you, Jim. Still batting. Bangladesh, 9 down, 227 the lead.
1: Grim.
4: Yep. Hazelwood got a 5 for at least. And pretty hard going for him on his test return. Delivers to Taskin, who's again coaxed into pulling. It'll land safe. With 2 back on the leg side, 3 back on the leg side. And Leatherwood coming off the boundary at deep mid-wicket. Lands short. It's been that kind of day and that kind of test match for the Australians. Taskin to 14.
1: He's hit that so badly, it's gone nowhere near the fielders. That's the only way to describe that. He looked like he'd done him for all money there, Josh Hazelwood. But just catching up high on the blank bat where the sponsor's name would have been. And catching the right up on the splice and going nowhere. He survives another day, Taskin.
4: Mm-hmm. Abdul Hussain, he's not out on 7. He awaits Hazelwood over the wicket and he jumps a long way back and somehow that's missed the edge and missed the off stump. Into the gloves of keeper Carey. So 9 for 426. The lead's 228. The only 3 men out today, Mahdi Hassan Miraz, went earlier in the session. He was caught nicking through to Carey off the bowling of Hazelwood for 65. He was dropped on 52 and was given out LBW on 32. Had that overturned on review. So he was the 9th man to go earlier today. Tajul Islam was caught green, bowled Hazelwood, caught in the gully out for 17. It's just dead batting the ball away. Abbott on the offside. And the first man to go was Hassan Mahmood for 14. Having faced 92 balls, he was trapped in front by Hazelwood. So picked up 2 yesterday, Josh Hazelwood. 3 today, 5 wickets for him. The Fifer, he also went past 300, became the 9th bowler in Australian Test history to get to 300 wickets. Another clean skin bat for Abdul Hussain. 228 is the lead for Bangladesh, 9 down. Here comes Hazelwood trying to wrap it up. He struck on the pads, a huge shout for leg before. An umpire unmoved, not out, and the Aussies are out of review, so that'll be the end of that. Abbott on 7, 9 for 426.
1: Just looked like it was just sliding down leg side. Josh Hazelwood. There wasn't a whole lot of footwork from Abbott. Jumping back to the leg side, big off cut up. Just a little bit higher and a bit down leg side. Just above the knee roll. You get the feeling, if he can get one online here, Josh Hazelwood, that it might be all over.
4: Abbott on strike. Hazelwood on his way in. Rears one up, but it's well wide of the off stump. And Abbott just backs away and watches it fly through. He's faced 17 balls now, Abbott Hussain. Incredible when you look through the innings. So Litton Das, who got a 12-ball duck. And now Abbott, who's faced 17. They're the only two guys to have faced less than 23 balls in the innings. So everyone that's been out there has been able to see a little bit of it.
1: I feel like Josh Hazelwood set him up here beautifully. Got a feeling this one might be a wrap on the pads.
4: Hazelwood in again to Abbott, and he plays all around it. Comes off the bat, through to the keeper, Carey, and that'll do. Hazelwood wraps it up. He finishes with 6. But Bangladesh, the halfway stage of the test match, are well on top. 25 minutes into the second session on day 3, and Bangladesh at last all out for 426. They lead on the first innings by 228 runs. And the Australians will have to do something. Now, they've only done twice previously in their test history and run down such a deficit to win from here. Phil Jakes, at last, the Aussies, after 3 consecutive days in which they've been out there in the field across what turned out to be 6 different sessions, they can finally walk off and get ready to bat for a second time.
1: Yeah, absolutely. It's, they've had to earn every single one of those wickets as well. Bangladesh, great effort. 400,

0: 126 runs, a 228 run lead, and Australia, this all-conquering fast bowling unit and bowling unit, have earned every single one of these wickets. Josh Hazlewood, 6 for 89. The pick of the bowlers as he walks off the ground. Ball in air. 300 test wickets to his name. 301 now.
1: It's a warm round of applause. It's been pretty tough sledding for him and the Australians across the course of the innings. And as you said, Phil, it's finally over now for Australia. So they made 198 batting first, and Bangladesh in response 426. This is a team that made 54 their last time out with the bat in that tour game, and they respond with 426 and a 228 run lead on the first innings. It gets us to the innings break. We might see if we can have a listen to Josh Hazlewood with Brendan Julian.
2: Pretty hard work out there on that track. I thought we stuck out. We didn't let the runs flow too quickly there at the end. It was just Bangladesh dug in nice and tough. And it was tough to get wickets out there. So, yeah, it was a good effort.
3: Your first hit out, you've had a bit of a break there from test cricket I'm talking about. But coming about out here, that's a big one to hit right out here with the conditions and the heat out there, right?
2: Yeah, it was ticked every box, I guess you could say. First game back, it's tough to go 100 plus overs. But boys have been doing a lot of work, you know, in the background over the last sort of 4 or 5 weeks. So did everything we could, and then, we got through it.
3: You're an illustrious company now, 300 test wickets. How does that feel? Is that a bit of a feel in the legs?
2: I guess so. You don't really think about those sort of milestones when you're playing, I guess. It's probably something you look back on at the end, but I guess just to see the other names there, and I'm playing with three of them, so, it's pretty cool.
3: That wicket looked pretty placid out there, so it's good for batting, you reckon?
2: Yeah, definitely good for batting. I think new ball's the key, I think. If we get through that, then we've obviously got a bit to go to catch up, but, yeah, new ball's the key.
3: Good luck, mate. Ice bath, rest up. There he is, Josh Hazlewood.
1: Brendan Julian, courtesy of Fox Sports, speaking downstairs with Josh Hazlewood. So in an elite club now, one of only 9 Australians to have taken 300 test wickets. A lead of 228. Bangladesh finally all out 25 minutes into the second session on day 3. All out Bangladesh for 426. It's a hell of a milestone, isn't it? 300 test wickets, and as he said, he's playing with three of them. To think that all these guys have existed at the same time.
0: Well, that's it. 9 in the history of the game in this country, and an unbelievable milestone for Josh Hazlewood. He'll be very proud when he sits down and thinks about this at the end of his career, I would imagine. As he said, it's not something you think about when you're playing so much. It's more a reflection piece, but it is still an amazing career and something you should be very, very proud of. And Australia, long way back in this test match. As Josh said there, new ball is going to be critical. We've seen it in every single spell so far. The new ball has done a little bit. So Australia are going to have some work on their hands to negotiate that, and then they're going to have to bat long and bat disciplined.
1: Here's the card today. So Bangladesh resumed at 6 for 351. The lead was 153 overnight, so it's now up to 228. And importantly, they've kept the Australians out in the heat for another 2.5 hours. The men out today, first to go was Hassan Mahmood, who went for 14. He was LBW off the bowling of Hazlewood. Faced 92 balls coming in at number 8. So he was the first to go. Now, the next to depart was Tajul Islam, both falling in the morning session. He was caught by Green in the gully off the bowling of Hazlewood for 17. And then Bangladesh, they were able to make their way to lunch at 8 for 417. The lead was 219 at that particular stage. Mahedi Hassan Miraz, he didn't add to his his lunchtime score. He was out for 65, caught by Carey, also off Hazlewood's bowling for 65. And then the last man out was number 11, Ebadot Hussain, who went for 7, caught Carey, bowled Hazlewood. Now, the not-out batsman was Tuscan Ahmed, who was 14 not out in the end. There were 19 sundries made up of 6 byes, 6 leg byes, 6 no balls and 1 wide. 138 overs in the dirt. Ben mentioned earlier the last time that Australia bowled as many overs was the Ahmedabad test at the end of the Border Gavaskar series in 2023. It was also the same test in which Cam Green scored his maiden test 100. So maybe there's a little omen there with a guy short on runs hoping to try and cash in here. And the team definitely needs it. Bangladesh all out 426 and a stunning stage that we reach after the first innings for both teams, with Bangladesh leading by 228 runs. the wicket or the bowlers for Australia. So Mitchell Starc, 26 overs, 3 maidens, 2 for 79. Josh Hazlewood, the pick of them, 28 overs, 3 maidens, 6 for 89. Cam Green bowled 10 overs, none for 34 with 2 maidens. Pat Cummins, 27 overs, 4 maidens, 1 for 75. Nathan Lyon, 31 overs, 4 maidens, 1 for 102. Webster, 10 overs, none for 28 with 1 maiden. Travis Head, 2 overs, none for 3. And Manus Labuschagne, 4 overs, 1 maiden, none for 4. So the shorthand of all that, 6 wickets for Hazlewood, 2 for Starc, and then 1 each for Cummins and Lyon. But the workloads were up, Jakesy. So 31 overs for Nathan Lyon, 28 for Hazlewood, 27 for Cummins, and 26 overs for Starc.
0: It's a big shift. First test of the summer. Well, we're not really summer, are we? We're in the dry season. But first test of what is a long stretch of games, and you can't manage players in test cricket, but you can try and weaken that load a little bit. And Australia have done their best there. In a 130-over stint, lots of overs being bowled. I think they've managed their quicks really, really well there. It's a big workload for them, and it's bigger than what they've seen, but it's not catastrophic. They've utilised Green reasonably well. They've utilised Webster at times. Nathan Lyon's bowled lots of overs. So they'll still have some punch in the second innings. However, they're going to be certainly not as fresh as what they could have been if they'd... if they bowled them out cheaper, obviously.
1: It's been almost 34 years to the day since they've last done this, Australia, and come from 228 down on the first innings to win a test. Only twice in history have they come from further behind on the first innings. Just on a couple of those other occasions, so 1992 in Colombo, 291 was the deficit on the first innings. There was no 100 maker in the third innings of the match. So despite the fact that Australia was so far behind, they made 471. And they got it done by committee. So no 100 maker. David Boon made 68. That was the highest score as Australia were able to turn around a 291 deficit, made 471, and then bowled out Sri Lanka cheaply to win. So not a single 100 maker on that occasion. And the only other time they've come from such a position back in the test match to win was Durban in 1950 against South Africa. So you have to go a long way back. 236 was the deficit. Australia actually batted last in that game. So they batted second and fourth in the test match. They made 336 to win. And Neil Harvey, as Jim's all over it, Neil Harvey made 151 not out to get Australia home on that occasion. Who will it be, Phil Jakes, this time around, if Australia are going to do something that they've only done twice in their history and win from such an improbable position? Who's going to get it done for them?
0: Well, I think they're going to need a village, like you said. I think they're going to need contributions right across the board. They're going to need a real team batting performance, lots of partnerships. And they're probably going to need their main men to step up in Travis Head and Steve Smith for one.
1: Is there a chance this is over today?
0: Oh, there's a chance, no doubt. But I don't think Australia are going to lie down easily. I think they're going to put in a decent shift with their batting and put a price on the wicket this time.
1: Thoughts of Phil Jakes, former Australian opener with us on Grandstand Cricket on ABC Sport. Just repeating, Bangladesh all out for 426. So the lead is 228. Two nervous men about to make their way out. Travis Head. Of course, Australia's AB medalist for the last 2 years. He's alongside an opener still trying to earn his keep at test level in Jake Weatherald, who's the first born and raised Territorian to play test cricket. And he skips out to the middle alongside Travis Head. The Aussies need to make 228 runs just to make Bangladesh bat for a second time in this test match. Great to have you with us on Grandstand Cricket. Corbin Middlemass alongside Jason Gillespie. Here we are, Diz, about to start the second innings.
4: Afternoon, Corby. Afternoon to all our listeners. The Bangladesh seamers, they'll be up and about. They're fresh. They've had well over a day off. They bowled on day one. They had all of day two off. And they can put in a real shift here. You know, they've got two sessions to give it everything. Australia under pressure, Corb.
1: Yeah. You sort of speak to people in and around the camp, and it feels like there's a familiar response that's along the lines of, look, we batted first, we got caught on a wicket that was a little bit tacky, it flattened out, and then it was really hard to get wickets. You can't say that if then all of a sudden you get the chance to bat for a second time and you get rock and rolled cheaply. So there's Absolutely. A fair bit at stake here for the Australians.
4: There is a lot at stake. And you know what they've got, as I said, Bangladesh seamers that are fresh, ready to go. had good break. They've had 100 and best part of 140 over break, which is quite unusual in the modern test game. So they'll be fresh, they'll be ready to go. And yeah, there's going to be a bit of expectation on the Australian openers here. You've got the new opening combination, relatively new, Travis Head and Jake Weatherall, trailing 228 runs.
1: Tashkent Ahmed's going to bowl the first ball of Australia's second innings, the third innings of the match. He's got the ball from the Michael Long centre end of the ground. He's bowling to Travis Head, Australia's best performing bat over the last two seasons. Ahmed on his way in, delivers here, and pushed back by Travis Head as he defends confidently up to mid-off. The field that he's looking at, there's two slips in the gully in for Travis Head. We've also got a man who's almost in a catching position at backward point, cover, mid-off, mid-on, square leg and fine leg, so ring field outside of that.
4: I'd like to see the cover go into a third slip.
1: Yeah.
4: Yeah, I think entice Travis Head to... I mean, like, Travis Head doesn't need any invitation, does he? If it's there, he's going to play it, whether there's a cover there or not.
1: Australia batting for a second time. 228 the deficit on first innings. Tashkent to him now, and he lets it pass wide of the off stump. Right armer pushing across the lefty. Of course, I mentioned this a couple of times in day one, but Travis Head, he owns a Test 100 in Perth, in Adelaide, in Hobart, in Melbourne, in Sydney, in Brisbane, and in Canberra. The only major capital, the only capital city in Australia who doesn't have 100 in is Darwin. So he's got the chance to do something that no one's ever done and tick every single box in every corner of the country.
4: It's no mean feat, that.
1: Tashkent on his way in, delivers to Head, who turns it on the onside but can't break the infield. And there's Tajul who runs across, Tajul Islam from mid on to collect that. The Aussies batting a second time. Jake Weatherald watching on at the non-strikers end, and so much intrigue and the hopes of so many with Jake Weatherald. There's so many people here that would love to see him succeed, and it's not just in Darwin, and he's native of the Northern Territory, but right across the country.
4: Oh, absolutely. You want to see new players or relatively new players to the Test side succeed and do well. This Darwin crowd for sure would want to see that.
1: Tashkent Ahmed delivers and Head lets it go on the fourth stump line. Scratches away. Plenty of voice.
4: They're up and about, the Bangladeshis, there's no doubt about it. And as they should be.
1: Yeah.
4: As they should be. 228 runs in front. Probably, let's be honest, it's probably rare air for them. Unfamiliar territory being so far in front of the game. Particularly against the number one Test nation. Well, it's a great achievement thus far. Played really well for 2 days in a session.
1: Here comes Tashkent again, delivers to Head, who, trying to turn one off his pads, he does so, just gets it wide of the diving Lytton Das behind the stumps, and down to the rope for four. He got nothing on it, said umpire Richard Illingworth. He'll go in the book as leg byes. So a boundary for the Aussies, none for four.
4: Yeah, well wide of the keeper, Lytton Das. Just a bit too straight there from Tashkent Ahmed. It's been a good start, though, from Tashkent. He's made Travis Head play a number of occasions.
1: In his 20th Test match, Tashkent, 16 of them away from home.
4: Oh, wow.
1: Unusual way to start his Test experience. He's going to bowl the first over entirely to Travis Head, who squared up here, played all around that. That is a genuine seed, and he knows it too. As Travis Head takes a long look back down the track, Australia none for four, just the leg byes off that first over. And Tashkent Ahmed, an absolute jaffer with the new ball to conclude the opening over.
4: It's lovely bowling. I think if the Bangladesh seamers can just zone in on that area on the surface as much as possible, they'll give themselves the best chance to impact here. And
5: thank you, mate.
4: I think with the day one. It was a little, you know, Steve Smith talked about it being a bit tacky as a surface. So there's, and saw it yesterday and today, there's some indents on this Morara surface. So maybe if there's enough balls bowled in the right line and length,

0: 9-year-old to watch Test cricket the last time it was played in this part of the world. Averaged 22 against England in the Ashes series. He was out for 23 in the first egg, and it was this man, Hassan Mahmood, who got him. Right arm quick, pushing across the lefty as Weatherall just drops, looking to dart off for a single, and prevented by Mancini hurriedly from cover point, and Mominal Huck prevents the single and another dot ball. No runs off the bat yet. The Aussies none for four.
1: Geez, there's a lot of chirp out there, isn't there, with the Bangladeshis, and rightly so. They've played some really, really good cricket.
0: Sun beating down, mostly sunny day in Darwin. Temperature in the low 30s. Weatherald goes back, he plays on. Weatherald's out for a duck. And Hassan Mahmood is in business early. Jake Weatherald is out for a third baller, and the Aussies are one for four.
1: Just a little drag on from Jake Weatherald. Ball was there to hit. Was it a little bit close, a bit too close to cut? See the benefit of the replay? Yes. Far too close to play that shot. I mean, in between, it's probably worth leaving there from Jakey Weatherald, and he departs for naught. Bangladesh well on top.
0: One for four, the Australians. Jake Weatherald, a third ball duck. And nine balls into Australia's second innings. They're already one down. They need another 224 from here just to make Bangladesh bat again. And Manus Labuschagne, who's another man short on runs, makes his way out to the middle after being dismissed for just one in the first innings. And Jake Weatherald, he had to watch on at the non-striker's end for the first over. The first ball he got was a rank wide one outside the off. He chased up, played a missed. And he just turned the ball away, out, or just pushed the ball out towards cover point for a dot ball. And then the very next delivery, looking for bat on ball again to get off the mark. Too close to cut. Drags it back onto his stumps. And Weatherald out for a third ball duck.
1: Yep. I think you're absolutely spot on, Corby. That is all about wanting to get bat on ball. You know, the art of batting, the art of absorbing good bowling. You know, Phil Jakes has been talking about it these last couple of days. To be able to get through tough periods. Find a way, make the bowlers bowl to you. As Jakesy said, Corby, they're under as much pressure as you as a batter. Like, they're there to take wickets.
0: Yeah.
1: So you make them strive and do something different. This is a bowler, the mindset of a fast bowler. I'm happy just to lock in on a length, be patient, because I want you as a batter to do something different. I want you to try and score off that good delivery.
0: Yeah. Hassan Mahmood up to 7 wickets for the test. His first delivery here to Manus Labuschagne. Struck on the pad. Big shout for leg before. Umpire Kumar Dharmasena says not out. Oh, a duck back into the right-hander. Tick, tick, tick, tick, tick. She didn't look too bad.
1: Oh, Litton Das, the wicketkeeper, saying that it's going down leg. He's indicated that it's probably gone down leg, Corby.
0: Gee, I didn't mind it from the naked eye on our monitors here.
1: I think that's a pretty good call from the Bangladesh team to not review that. Just from the benefit of the replay we have, Corb.
0: The first time you watch it in real time, I think because of the way Manus falls over, it looks probably better than what it was.
1: Yeah, that's a good point.
0: That is a horrid way to start after Weatherall chops on the ball before, and then Labuschagne gets wrapped on the knee roll. First ball as he walks out there. Hassan Mahmood and Bangladesh, dare I say it, pressing for an innings victory. Hassan Mahmood delivers, and Labuschagne's off the mark. Ball on middle and leg, tucks it away, and beats the infield. Chase on for Mustafa Rahim out to the outfield and pulls it up just inside the rope. And Marnie's going to chop through for three, so he's off the mark, ball two, after a shout for leg before, ball one. First runs off the bat, a triple. Australia 1 for 7.
1: Yeah, it's a nice shot from Manus Labuschagne. So just a fraction straight from Hassan Mahmood.

0: It was actually quite a similar ball to the previous one, the LBW shout. And yeah, as we see, it was with the benefit of the replay, it was clearly missing leg stump. So good decision from the Bangladeshis to not review that.
1: What will be going through the minds of the Australian camp? Weatherald out for a duck, third ball. Cam Green still to bat, short on runs. Manus at the crease on three. This is Head, who chases a wide one, trying to get going. A plane to miss. And he's now faced seven balls without scoring. Steve Smith obviously due in next. That's the end of the over for Hassan Mahmood. What an over at that. Picks up the wicket of Jake Weatherald. 228 the target for Australia, just to make Bangladesh bat for a second time in this test. The Aussies 1 for 7. Ben Cameron is on his way in.
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3: Worth noting, Diz, that Bangladesh's form coming into this Test match was an innings defeat to the Cricket Australia 11 and an innings defeat to Zimbabwe.
0: Afternoon, Benny, and afternoon to all our listeners. You're exactly right. Haven't had the best of it leading in.
3: Taskin beginning a new over and he strikes. Labuschagne on the pad. There's an appeal, but it's not as confident as the earlier shout. And Litton Das has his hand up saying no, no. No burner review on that. They are peppering, though, these Aussie batsmen.
0: They're up and about, the Bangladeshis, and rightly so. I've mentioned that a couple of times already. So we see the replay here, the Taskin Ahmed delivery. Just a fraction high, hitting the back leg. Manus Labuschagne being squared up again, Benny.
3: Jagged away, too.
0: It did jag away a little bit. I don't think it was hitting.
3: No.
0: Worth a shout. Oh, always worth it to ask a question of the umpires. They're there to make a decision, aren't they?
3: Three slips and a gully. Backward point, mid-off, mid-on, forward square leg and a fine leg. Taskin hits the crease again to Labuschagne, who's going forward, pushing down towards mid-off. More confident on that occasion, Marnus Labuschagne.
0: I tend to agree with Phil Jakes. Phil's been analysing the changes in Marnus's technique. This, you know, from the first innings, he's one off 20 balls. And now, Jakesy just feels there's been a bit of a shift in his technique. He's not getting squared up as much as he has done, I suppose, in you know, recent history. He's looking quite organised at the crease. He's in a good place. His pre-ball movements are good. It is a big innings for him, though, Benny.
3: He's awaiting Taskin again, who goes full, and he's driving back down the ground and hits the stumps. No hand on it from Taskin. Head bends over to pick up the bales. That's a good sign from Marnus Labuschagne, albeit no runs because it hit the pegs, but a nice stroke. Made one off 15 deliveries in the first innings, Marnus Labuschagne.
0: One off 20, I think. Yeah. Even, yeah. So he took some time to get in. Well, looked to get in, but then nicked off. But
3: I made a boo-boo in my little scorecard. There it is. One off 20. I had 15 written down. Not sure what's happened there, Diz. But
0: so you're not happy with yourself at all
3: there, are you? We'll correct that. Taskin right arm over the wicket to Labuschagne. Back of a length. Very wide of the off stump. Litton Das just casually gloves it out to his right.
0: I love how you colour coordinate as well. With you've got your four colour pen there, and your blues and your reds.
3: So I actually learnt this from Corbin.
0: Did you?
3: So blue day one, black day two, red day three. So you can actually see when the wickets have fallen on which day when you fill in sort of...
0: Ah.
3: When the batsman goes in, you're writing their name in the colour of that day. But then I can see that Mahedi Miraz and Hassan Mahmood were actually out on day three because their dismissal's in red.
0: Right, I love that. That's why Corby's the GOAT.
3: Taskin with the new ball again to Labuschagne, who's whipping off the pads through a wide bit on. And that is Marnus at his best. A flourish of the bat as he plays it away to the boundary. And Australia 1 for 12 and Marnus Labuschagne along to 7.
0: Yeah, that's a lovely shot from Marnus Labuschagne. Just a bit too full, a bit too straight from Taskin Ahmed. He's actually worked that from off stump, Benny. But you're able to do that if the length is really full. You can basically hit the ball where you want. Head behind the ball, head over the ball, able to play it pretty much wherever you want to play it when you get the length, that fuller length.
3: Three slips and a gully go down as Taskin is in and bowling, and Labuschagne's leaving with all of the usual mannerisms. Leaves to flourish, then rehearses with the same. Practices defending that delivery.
0: It seems to be in the game the last number of years, these elaborate movements and then like replaying what the ball did with the hand gestures and that. As a bowler, if I was playing now, I'd be so... That would grind my gears. It really would. It would grind my gears.
3: I can imagine.
0: Oh, mate.
3: Labuschagne batting out of his crease. Taskin bowling. Back of the length, it hits him. Comes off the arm and ricochets through to Das. Lucky it didn't go onto the pegs there, minus Labuschagne. He's got a new sort of arm sleeve on, with a lot of protection and padding around the elbow and also on the forearm, just on his front arm. That hit his back arm, close to the elbow. And yeah, he is lucky that hasn't gone down onto the stumps, and that will be sore as well.
0: Yeah, they don't tickle.
3: Trevor's head yet to get off the mark. Australia, 1 for 12. They need 228 to make Bangladesh bat again. Just on Josh Hazlewood as well, Diz, the ninth Aussie to 300 test wickets.
0: How good. How good. One of the greatest we've ever had, Benny. Wonderful bowler, Josh Hazlewood.
3: Hassan Mahmood around the wicket, bowling to the lefty head, who's forcing off the back foot, but straight to the cover fielder. How will you remember him, Diz, in 10 years when he's no longer playing? If someone comes up to you and says, who was Josh Hazlewood and how good was he? What will you say?
0: Oh, I would genuinely say he's one of the best bowlers I've seen play international cricket. Just loved everything about him. That rhythmical run-up, the consistency, the discipline, the longevity. He's played for a long time. And I know in recent times he's had injuries and the like, but 300 test wickets, it's no small feat.
3: Hassan hitting the crease to head, full and driving head. It's out timing into the covers again. The diminutive Mushfiqur Rahim fires it back to Litton Das.
0: But what's amazing, Benny, is I did a deep dive analysis of Australian quicks, and if you look on strike rates, economy rates and averages, Josh Hazlewood's numbers, strike rate, economy rate and average, are almost identical to the great Dennis Lilly.
3: Wow.
0: Almost identical numbers. And Dennis is seen as the GOAT. Well, he is the GOAT.
3: Two slips in a gully. Hassan bowling very wide of the off stump, and nonchalantly Travis Head puts his bat over his head, flings it around in a big arc as he leaves it through to the keeper Das. 1 for 12 Australia. So do we not appreciate enough just how good Josh Hazlewood's been?
0: I think he's... I mean, it's hard to say someone slips under the radar getting 300 test wickets, but I think he's obviously played a lot of cricket with Nathan Lyon. He's got over 500 wickets. He's played a lot of cricket with Mitchell Starc, who's had over 400 wickets. Pat Cummins, over 300 wickets. He's played with these... They're all legends. They're all future Hall of Famers, aren't they?
3: Hassan steams in again and heads on the drive. Chunks it off the toe end of the bat into the covers again. Just without his timing here a little bit, Travis Head, but he can do this yet to get off the mark. You remember that famous innings at Perth Stadium in the Ashes. Oh. He was slow starting there, and then he got into his work.
0: And then he went, there's only one word for it, he went berserk.
3: Yeah.
0: He went berserk, and the English had no answers for that. They panicked. They started to do all sorts of stuff instead of the tried and tested true line and length discipline. They tried all sorts of things too.
3: Hassan in and bowling, and Head trying to flick a ball down the leg side. It's too wide. Das does well to prevent any buys. The Bangladeshi gloveman. So we've spoken a little bit about

0: Josh Hazlewood and his record. Jack Weatherald misses out again here, and 23 in the first innings as well. Someone you used to coach and clearly like and care for and want to succeed at the level, but how concerned are you with where he's at in his the early stages of his international career?
1: He'll need runs in Mackay. I think if he doesn't get runs in Mackay, then he's at the mercy of selection for mine, for South Africa.
0: Head picks up his bat, awaits Sasan, and defends a good delivery on the off stump. Just slightly full of a length, back to the bowler and his follow through.
1: And bear in mind, Benny, like, no one would know that more than Jake Weatherill.
0: Yeah.
1: He understands. He's a grown man. He understands. He knows how it works in professional sport. Performance is your currency. Runs, in his case, are his currency. And he hasn't got the runs that the Australia require. So, you know, it is. The Mackay Test match is, you know, it becomes incredibly important. I would hence to say, if he doesn't perform in that, he will be at the mercy of selection. And that's just, that's not being being negative or being harsh. That's just being, that's reality.
0: Taskin beginning a new over, in and bowling, and Labuschagne flicking his bat out of the way as he leaves it through to the keeper. Just going over some of those numbers for some of the best players that we've had in Test cricket for Australia. So Josh Hazlewood with that 300th wicket here today. As Taskin hits the crease again on a good length but wide of the off stump. Labuschagne happy to see it pass to Litton Das. So Dennis Lilly, 355 wickets at an average of basically 24. As you mentioned, Josh Hazlewood, effectively the same. Their economy rates are 2.78 and 2.75. Dennis Lilly, slightly the better of the two there. So he's certainly, like you said, just struggling to get across and navigate this computer to get to the strike rates. I'm having all kinds of technical difficulties today. I've tried to get on Wi-Fi. I've tried to be off Wi-Fi and use my phone. Nothing's working for me. Three slips in a gully as Taskin bowls and strikes Labuschagne, leaving a delivery. There's a big appeal. Umpire Rillingworth is unmoved. And this is relatively close. It might be too high. It might be close.
1: Yeah, Marnus indicated that he felt it was high. I think they might have a dart at this one. Yeah, they're having a go at it. Benny, they're asking the question.
0: I think this is closer than you think. I think if this was given out, it might be one of those ones that was...
2: Third umpire to director, we have a player review for LBW. Original decision is not out. I've checked the feed. It's a fair delivery. No shot has been played. Can I see the front on first?
0: That would mean that Marnus would survive, given it was given not out by umpire Richard Illingworth. That's Nitin Menon. You can hear there the television umpire. Look at the replay. The Aussies just having a meeting. It does look high.
2: Can we go straight to bowling, please? No shot offered.
0: Top of his flap towards the back of the inner thigh pad on his right leg.
1: It actually might be outside the line. Impact outside.
2: Outside off, impact in line. We get missing.
0: Just over.
2: Thank you. We'll go back to the
0: just over, but
2: you can see with the
0: right
2: decision
0: over the middle and leg.
2: You're on screen now. You can signal.
0: The decision from umpire Richard Illingworth. I've managed to navigate the computer. So right. Just on Josh Hazlewood, his strike rate 51.79, Dennis Lilly's 52. So you're exactly right. Their numbers are non-identical.
1: Did you doubt me, Benny?
0: No, I didn't. I just wanted to provide the numbers
1: for context.
0: For any listeners who might have doubted you, Diz.
1: So it just backs up my point. It's probably been a little bit unheralded, I suppose. Joshy Hazlewood, he's been immense for Australia for many, many years now.
0: 0467920222. Let us know how you're spending your Saturday afternoon. Taskin bowling again to Labuschagne, full face to the bat. And he spins himself around as he does, as he plays it down towards mid on. Ball fired back from Rashfika to Litton Das behind the stumps. 1 for 12 Australia.

0: had yet to get off the mark, 13 deliveries. His stay at the crease, and Labuschagne unbeaten on 7. A reminder that best of ABC Sport, you'll be able to find Jason Gillespie recounting his 201 not out against Bangladesh in Chattagram.
1: That was a lot of fun with Corby at lunchtime. You were sitting in the back of the box, Benny. Did you enjoy it?
0: Cackling, chuckling away. 216 behind Australia. Taskin hits the crease and is wide of the off stump. Happy to leave it, Marnus Labuschagne. Absolutely agree, Dizzy. Should be at the mercy of the selectors, says Ads from Blackheath on the SMS line.
1: Thank you, Ads.
0: That's Jake Weatherald we were speaking about when Jason Gillespie made those comments slightly earlier. Should he not score runs in Mackay, particularly with a tough overseas tour to South Africa coming up, where it can be incredibly difficult against a very skillful bowling attack.
1: Tell you what though, it's going to be a tough assignment for any batter, new batter.
0: Taskin trying again, wide of the off stump, jagging it back, not missing the off peg by much. 1 for 12 the Aussies, Labuschagne on 7, head yet to get off the mark. And coming in, Jim Maxwell is going to join Xavier Doherty.
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0: Good afternoon to you all, wherever you may be, around the country, around the world. And we're watching another sovereign over outside the off stump from Husson. Pitches in line, and Travis Head watchfully playing it back down the pitch. 1 for 12. Wetherill, the man out, chopping it into his stumps from the bowling of Husson. Labuschagne survived a few anxious moments, whacked on the pads. First ball, just a moment ago. He's seven, and Head hasn't scored. It's hard to believe that we're in the sixth over, and Head hasn't got off the mark. But he's there, and that's what Australia need here for they get a knock-off. There's 2-2-8 deficit. Husson bowls again. He's driving, and he's off the mark. Man out there, deep cover. He's unable to get to that piercing, scorching stroke. And we've got a bloke on the boundary just behind point, but he hit that very well as it was pitched up, and it went out through the covers and flew out to the boundary. Typical Travis Head stroke, and he is off the mark. Xavier, good afternoon.
1: Hello, Jim. Yeah, he's away. They're feeding the Travis Head cover drive just at the minute. He's been finding the cover fielder a few times, but managed to find the gap on that occasion. It's a dangerous tactic, but I think Travis Head will relish it while it lasts.
0: Hassan bowls, and he's accurate and pushed out off the stumps to the onside to mid-wicket. That chap who was behind point is now in front, really on the cover boundary, the square cover boundary. And there's mid off a cover, two slips, a gully, fine leg, mid-wicket, and a mid-on. Lovely afternoon, and there'll be a lot of fans here today hoping that Australia might make a recovery. But they've been chopped off at the start with that early wicket of Wetherill. Now, Hassan goes in again and bowls around the wicket, and that's cut. And it's gone out to the boundary, behind point this time. That was a fierce riposte from Travis Head. That's all he wants, a little bit of width so he can play that cut shot. Sometimes he plays a little close to his stumps and gets into trouble. But there he had the room, and the ball sped away behind point for four.
1: Yeah, as I mentioned a moment ago, it's a dangerous ploy. I can see what Bangladesh are trying to do. They want him playing away from his body. Mm. They've got the catches in place. They're hoping for a loose shot, which wouldn't be out of character for Australia so far this test match. But I think Travis Head's going to be a little more watchful than a few of them were in the first innings.
0: 1 for 20, Hassan pitches up, and it's punched away towards mid-off, and it's a dot ball. So 8 for Head, 7 Labuschagne, 1 for 20. And they started the innings 228 in arrears. So Bangladesh able to take the game beyond lunch on the third day. Some resolute, determined, and cheeky batting at times, particularly the last ball before lunch to Mahidi. He hooked it from green over the boundary for six at fine leg. And Taxkin hit a brilliant six over mid-wicket. Now Head goes shuffling across and behind to finish the over. Hassan, three overs for 11. And wicket, the wicket of Wetherill, it's 1 for 20.
1: It's not my job to predict the future, Jim. And thank goodness for that, because I've been very poor at it so far this test match. But what I can do is observe these two out in the middle at the moment. Travis Head, I've really enjoyed the way he's not a reckless batter, but he certainly chances his arm when he gets out there and takes the bowling on. He's so far kept himself just within measure. You know, he's been very watchful, but certainly when the ball's been there, he's put it away. And I've enjoyed Manus's start. You know, he looks, technically, I'm not going to try and break him down. That's Jakesy's job. But I've liked, there's clearly been a mindset change. He's looking to score here. His first option is to score and then leaving the ball after that.
0: Taskin bowls to him. He turns it away neatly behind square. Doesn't have much on it, but he'll still get a second run as he rushes back. And he moves along to nine with that well-organised stroke. Yes, he's moving well. He's moving well, even though he has been whacked on the pads a couple of times.
1: Yep. Yeah. But it's certainly a mindset change. You know, the first innings he faced 20 balls for his one, and he was happy to be watchful and let the ball go. From ball one here today, he's looking to be proactive. You know, he's turning the strike over, looking to find bat on ball. And if the ball's not there, he is leaving it go. But, you know, that's not his first option, which it clearly was in the first innings.
0: So Tascombe bowls again, and once more he's flicking away to the onside. Didn't quite get the timing nor the placement wide of Adott out there in front of square towards mid-wicket. So we're in the seventh over of Australia's innings with Bangladesh bowled out for 426. The highlight for them was Mahidi Hasan Miraz making 65. But he was the 300th test wicket for Josh Hazlewood, the ninth Australian to reach that mark. He finished with 6 for 89, getting the last wicket as well. 426, a lead of 228. So away from the scaffolding end, Taxon Bozzi's got a nick on that. Where's that gone? In front, or did it carry? Das dive to his right to try to get a paw or a glove underneath it. But it was a false shot from Labuschagne. Taxon's been working away at the off stump, but a little bit of movement, then straightening. Did it carry?
1: Well, I'm just wondering whether he hit it or did it hit his back pad. I think it's hit his back pad.
0: Yeah.
1: But they were certainly up Bangladesh. Linton Das was going to his left, and the change of direction, given it was late off the back leg, I don't think there was edge on the way through. No, it's hit his back pad. So some nice bowling. Beats the bat once again. But the chance went down nonetheless.
0: Yes, Das dived to his right. It was a nice height for him, but he put it on the floor, but it didn't hit the bat. Taxon bowls again, and Labuschagne with a flourish is across and behind and pushing away down towards mid-on. So that's all it takes. Just one ball pitching in the right spot, and a batsman can be undone. It's a terminal business, this batting, and Labuschagne has been near terminal a couple of times.
1: He has. It's been some good bowling from Bangladesh. Taskin in particular, he's had the big shout. He's beaten the bat. They thought they found the edge there. The catch wasn't taken cleanly anyhow, but yeah, they're certainly up and about, Bangladesh, and they really do believe that the unthinkable is on the cards here.
0: Taxon bowls, Labuschagne leaves, and it whistles through. There's always a little bit of a eccentricity, that sort of peculiar mannerism of Labuschagne, as if he's been watching Steve Smith bat for the whole of his career. He tries to mimic him in the way he leaves and doesn't play at the ball around the line of the stumps, just removing the bat at the last half second. And sometimes he gets into a bit of strife wrapped on the pads. He's watching carefully. Taxon starts in 1 for 22, Australia, and bowls to him, and he's back in behind it and plays it away. But he looks pretty positive so far, and he's survived a few anxious moments. He's 9, heads 8. It's 1 for 22 after 7 overs in his second innings.
1: It's amazing how those little quirkiness traits of Steve Smith have sort of filtered through the pathways of Australian cricket. As you mentioned, Jim, there's no doubt that whether he meant to or not, Marnus certainly leaves like Steve Smith does. You know, the waiting or no run. And I've watched a little bit of cricket through the different ranks in Australia over the last couple of years, and there's a lot of players who do the exact same thing, try and emulate one of the best, even if they're not his best traits or favourite traits
0: with,
1: from...
0: You're seeing this with young cricketers?
1: Young cricketers. Yeah. There's more and more young cricketers. And, you know, as you do, you try and bat like your heroes, and then you sort of make your way into second level cricket and Shield cricket, and you stick to what you know and stick to what you've learnt. And there are a few players throughout the country, particularly New South Wales, who have based their technique and mannerisms around how Steve Smith's done it.
0: Who did you imitate in the backyard when you were growing up?
1: Alan Border. a nuggety left-hander. Left arm non-spinners.
0: Your arm was a bit higher than his when you bowled,
1: right.
0: though.
1: That's right. Alan Border was my hero.
0: Yeah, he's a good one. Ebedot's replacing down this end, and Masood's now out in the field as that ball went past the edge of the bat, but wide. His head watched it go through.
1: He watched it, but he said something to himself after that. He's like, oh dear, or something like that. And he threw his hands up. Just saw a replay there. He threw his hands up. He's like, Travis, what are you doing? Like, you know, he sort of plated it and he didn't mean to, sort of thing. So just a lapse in concentration. That's what fielding for 150 overs does, Jim.
0: Yeah.
1: It starts to play games with you.
0: Yeah, it deflates the brain a little bit. Ebedot tries again. Right arm quickish comes in and it's short. He tries to pull and misses. That was around the line, top of the off stump and outside. He's trying to help it on his way. But once he gets into the pattern of fours,
1: yeah,
0: he's looking for more, isn't he?
1: He is.
0: He wants more of that raspberry ice cream.
1: He does. It's not the time of the game where he, as we see, there's still some seam movement. We're catching a replay of the play miss earlier in the over. There's still a bit of movement away from the left-hander there.
0: Keep talking to yourself, Travis. Ebedot moves in once more towards him, and he's watching, waiting back. He goes, depending a length delivery or just short of a length, out on the offside. So a very intriguing little period of the game, given that Australia have got so far behind this very well composed, disciplined Bangladesh team. 426 in reply to 198. And Australia losing the early wicket of Jake Weatherall for a duck. Chopped on to Hassan Mahmood. Facing three balls. Ebedot away from the airport end. He bowls the ball. It's defended out there on the offside to cover. And no chance to pick up a run. The watchful left-hander there. So Mushfiqur Rahim is out there at cover.
1: I take it you're enjoying this, Jim. You know, the last summer we saw a couple of test matches that didn't stretch into the third day, or very far into the third day. We are now seeing, you know, the best cricket team in the world, the Australians, or have been for the last little while, physically and mentally tested.
0: Yep, that's for sure. Ebedot goes in and Head works it away. Hard. Past mid on. And it's running out towards the boundary. It will be overhauled inside the line as they come back for a third. Head to 11, 1 for 25. To me, the disappointment really about last summer was the fact that England didn't turn up. A kick

0: saying this about most English teams that have come here in the last four or five Ashes series. Only Strauss's team seriously turned up. The rest of them were vanquished pretty quickly. A lack of resolve, a plan, adaptation, adapting to the conditions, and that English side certainly didn't. It's perhaps the most disappointing English tour to Australia in a long time. But there it is. We're seeing now how vulnerable Australia are, as they were last year, but England didn't cash in. Now, we're back with Labuschagne. Labuschagne forward to a length of Lurie, plays it on the bump back to Ebadot to complete the over, 1-4-25.
1: Well, I'm interested to see how England changed that, you know, given the appointment of Stephen Fleming last week.
0: He hasn't even started.
1: He hasn't started. It can only be a few days away, don't they? They play Pakistan, you know.
0: But he's not taking over until after this season.
1: Oh, is that right?
0: Yeah.
1: Okay.
0: He's still on the beach in Hawaii or something.
1: Is he? Well, and he's coming from a franchise background, isn't he?
0: Yes.
1: This is his mindset and his coaching philosophy.
0: It's a successful one.
1: It's a very successful, and obviously a very good test cricketer in his own right, Stephen Fleming. But interested to see what characteristics he brings to English cricket.
0: Well, hopefully some communication and a little bit of discipline about how they go on with the game. Joe Root in charge. Maybe the second coming, as it were, of Joe Root as a captain will be a happier one. But the first one wasn't very good for various reasons, apart from his batting, which is brilliant. Now, Taskson bowls again, setting a new over. He's around the wicket now to head. He's pushing away on 11 at 1-25.
1: It was the first time Taskin's bowled at Travis Head for a number of overs. I think that these two have been stuck at each end. Marnus has been negotiating Taskin, and Ebadot has been taking on Travis Head. So we've got a change of personnel now, a change of tactic. Taskin coming around the wicket with a change of angle and pushing in and bowling a little straighter to Travis Head than Ebadot was at the other end, who was really just feeding his cover drive and cut shot.
0: Here he comes again, around the wicket at Head, and Head goes forward and plays the ball quietly away on the offside. Hassan Mahmood, the star with the ball in the first innings, is below us, a deep point, and they seem to be keen to cover up Travis Head's ability, his skill in hitting balls just outside the off stump to that part of the ground. But when he hits them, the bloke who's fielding on that spot may not be able to stop them 10 yards either way.
1: He'd want to be a good lateral mover, you're right, Jim. Yeah.
0: He gives them a crack. Two slips a gully, that man who's out with a cover, a mid-off, a mid-on, a mid-wicket and a fine leg. Lovely warm afternoon here in Darwin as we watch Taxton duck over the wicket, and it's defended once more by Travis Head. That's where occasionally he gets into trouble. If the ball holds a bit, he gets himself very, very square onto the bowler.
1: Square on, and his hands out in front.
0: Hands in front, and it goes off the leading edge somewhere.
1: That's right. That's right. And we're seeing a different Travis Head than we're used to. 11 off 27. Usually if Travis Head's faced 27 balls against the brand new ball, he'd be a runner ball at least.
0: Yes, it's just a hint of anticipation about the length, and he wants to attack it. And when he has to change the shot, he gets himself into a muddle sometimes. But the intent is there to score as Taskin comes in, and he's leaning and driving away on the onside, wide of mid-on, runs in this stroke, very crisply played away out to a deep, wide, long on. A couple of runs result. And that's what he's like. He's just looking to pounce. He got the length, and he moves to 13 with that attractive shot, and the score is 1-27.
1: Yeah, that's it wasn't a half volley on leg stump. It's just slightly over pitch there from Taskin, and Travis Head not looking to flay it away or flick it over square leg as you usually might suspect. Just a punch through mid wicket.
0: I'm starting to see the pluses of calling cricket side on. That's, you can see foot movement, bounce,
1: yeah,
0: and what the batsman's on about as Haskin comes in and bowls his 40. Gets a bit of an inside edge and the ball dribbles away into the gully. It's just as well as the television screen because giving LBWs. We've driven a few from out here.
1: This is it. This is the only time we do struggle is when someone gets wrapped on the pads. Are there any other cricket grounds around the world, Jim, where you sit side on?
0: Used to be at Manuka. Yep. All the time. Newcastle, whenever we went there for Shield games, was side on.
1: Yeah.
0: The Adelaide Oval, but that was before my time. That was when McGilvray and a few others, Gilligan, were Vic Richardson back in the early 50s. They were always side on. But no, it's unusual. Haskin goes in and bowls accurately, and he defends the ball down the pitch. Looking good. Labuschagne's almost in. He's 9. Head's 13. 1 for 27. And the Corby van's coming in.
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3: Jim, afternoon, X.
1: Hello, Corby. Welcome back.
3: I like your Tassie Devils hat.
1: Yes, they're playing tomorrow. They are playing tomorrow. Big game against the GWS at somewhere in Sydney.
3: Gotcha.
1: Tom Wills?
3: Yeah, that
1: Tom Wills
3: sense.
1: Oval? Something yep. Wills Oval? Yeah, anyway. Big game. The VFL.
3: Forefather of the game of Australian rules football, of course, Tom Wills. Abdul Hussain on his way in. Bowls to Marnus. That's a shot. Just carves it away through cover. And that will run towards the boundary. Fair chase on for Hassan Mahmood. It's a pretty good effort. Saves 4. Flicks it back and Marnus and Travis Head going to run him out. They'll get 3 for it. Goes back. Thought about replacing his divot. 3 more for Marnus Labuschagne. But he's 9 off 22, Marnie. It's his second 3 of his innings. 1 for 27, the Australians. They need 228.
1: Ooh. They'll check it. Was it a boundary? Having a quick look.
3: So his right leg here, as we're looking at the replay, I think that's touching the rope while he's still touching the ball. I think this will be 4.
1: Marnus has given himself 4. He's headed back to the striker's end. Yep. Signal now. Fumar Dharmasena.
3: It was a good effort, and it was a boundary, and it was nice. It was a nice shot from Marnus Labuschagne. So he's in the double digits.
1: Well, I've enjoyed his cricket, Corb. This has been really good. 23 ball stint so far for Marnus.
3: 1 for 37, deficit 197. Abbott bowls to Marnie, drop and run. That's when he's at his best, rotating the strike, stabs it out on the offside. And Marnus Labuschagne, you've liked what you've seen, X, in his 24-ball stay.
1: I have, yeah. And that hits the nail on the head there, Corb. Just drop and run, gets the boundary. He's just looking busy, looking to get bat on ball, looking to get himself at the other end, not getting stuck, facing the same bowler, ball after ball and over after over. It's been a clear attitude shift. And my predictions are done, so don't ask me what, no more.
3: Retired.
1: Done.
3: Here comes Ebbett pushing across the lefty. Travis Head cracks a pull shot away for 4. And the crowd involved now in the Aussies, for just about the first time in the test, are feeling good about themselves. Head to 13. The Australians 1 for 36, and the ball is now in its 10th over.
1: It's been a big three-ball period for Australia, hasn't it, Corb?
3: Yep.
1: They've won these 3 balls. it's few and far between. They'll take their wins at the moment, but they're not nice there from Travis Head. No foot movement, ball on the hip. He's just turned it away to square leg. No fuss. Yeah, but... and clearly, he's reined himself in a little bit so far, Travis Head, so... They're both looking for long stays at the crease. But yeah, clearly the chat has been had in the Australian dressing rooms that we needed a change in tactics.
3: 4-1-4, Abbott around the wicket, bowls to Travis Head, who just defends off the back foot out on the onside. She's looking at, I always think a ball's face is such a interesting number if you follow along, and probably tells us a little bit about the pitch too and how that explains itself. So if you look at the Bangladesh innings, they've had out of their 11 guys, 9 of them faced 23 balls or more.
1: Yep.
3: There's only 2 guys that faced south of that. The Australian first innings, they only had 5 guys that faced more than 23 balls. So more than half the team were there for a short period of time. Abadot Hussain on off stump, and Travis Head's just prodding forward and plays to extra cover. Fielded there by Mushfika Rahim. So trailing by 192 runs. Australia 1 for 36 in their second dig. If you've just joined us, ticking towards tee here on, what are we, day 3. Bangladesh finally all out 25 minutes after the lunch break on day 3. 426 all out. Josh Hazlewood, the only man to pick up some wickets today, had 4 of them. Mm. Went past 300. So 6 for Josh Hazlewood, 6 for 89. Abadot around the wicket and just defending back down the pitch. Travis Head. It's the end of the over. 1 for 36.
1: Now
3: Head 17, Manus 14.
1: Sorry, Corboff. Now we think that Australia need a 100 scorer, don't we? We think that their best chance to get a big lead in. But with the digging that we did off air, wouldn't necessarily suggest that.
3: No.
1: That has to be the case. So
3: that Colombo game?
1: The Colombo game where Australia 471.
3: Yep. What a spread.
1: Unbelievable. The high score, David Boone with, you'd think, okay, no one got 100, so it must be, you know, someone must have nicked off on 95 or 98. 68. And they've made, I was like, that has to be one of the highest test runs innings without 100 score. But there's actually a few more. But that scorecard makes fascinating reading.
3: David Boone, 68. The next best was Mo Matthews with 64. 57 for Dean Jones, 56 for Mark Waugh. So they're the 4 players that got the 50. And then the next best score was Sundries with 58. The scorecard reads 23 leg buys. And you thought, gee, must have been a lot of buys. 0 buys, 1 wide, and 34 no balls. 34 noes.
1: Quite incredible, isn't it? For a number of reasons, that scorecard, it actually blew my mind when we looked that one up.
3: Particularly because the victory target was 181. Sri Lanka were all out for 164. They had 34 no balls and they lost the test by 16 runs.
1: Kicking yourself, wouldn't you?
3: Amazing. The reason we're looking at that, this would be the first time since then that Australia have given up such a deficit on the first innings to win if they're able to overcome this. Labuschagne, knowing there's plenty to do, works the ball off his thigh pad, back with a square leg umpire for 1. So Marnie to 15. The Australians 1 for 37. This is Grandstand Cricket on ABC Sport. It is a great vibe up here at Marara Oval in Darwin. We've been lucky to be here. Some of the kits, the shirts that people are wearing are phenomenal. We've seen, and this is a great celebration of cricket. So people have pulled out their old cricketing shirts from various generations, and you look throughout the Morris Rioli stand, there's just about every era of one day kit that you could possibly find. And we did see on our way down yesterday, I walked past a gentleman who was sitting down on the concourse, and he had this quite amazing tattoo. That's Travis Head. He's bowled, chops it on, looking to carve it away on the offside, and Hassan Mahmood, for the second time in as many innings, has packed up both the openers. Head falls in the same fashion as Weatherald. He drags it on for 17, and he replaces his own bail.
1: Unbelievable.
3: Picks it up and puts it back on the stumps and turns and walks off. Heads out for 17. Mahmood's done it again. Hassan's got both wickets. The Aussies 2 for 37.
1: Almost identical to the way that Jake Weatherald fell. Looked to cut Travis Head, but nowhere near wide enough. I think that nothing to do with the pitch or the variable bounce, but something I've never seen before, almost as if it was therapy for Travis Head.
3: Yeah.
1: He's completely reset the stumps before walking off. Almost he just needed a second just to reset himself, and I need to do something before I go. Knock the stump back in, reset it up and put the bails back on.
3: 191 the deficit, 2 for 37, Head out for 17. And Steve Smith passes Travis Head as Head walks off, Smith walks on. He joins Manus Labuschagne, and Hassan Mahmood is up to 8 wickets for the test match. He's got the openers in both innings. And Hassan Mahmood is having one hell of a test match. 2 for 37, the Australians. And it's amazing how a wicket again just changes the context completely. The Aussies still need another 191 runs just to make Bangladesh bat for a second time. Most batsmen, you know, you hear that death rattle, you don't even look.
1: No.
3: Just turn and walk off and go, oh, well, that's it. But to actually turn around and then put the bail on top of this, I've never seen anything

0: And he actually made a mess of it and was like, no, I'm going to do it properly.
1: Do you know who the last guy to do that was? WG Grace, and he kept batting. He sort of put the bail back up and kept going.
0: Oh my goodness. That was an extraordinary scene. It's a huge wicket for Bangladesh. I'd mentioned that Travis Head was just sort of calming himself and pulling himself back a little bit. But again, just looking for a cut shot that just wasn't quite there.
1: Yeah.
0: Just too close to cut. Under edge, back onto leg stump. Huge wicket for Bangladesh.
1: In the first innings when Australia were all out for 198 after 10.2 overs, they were still none for. They're 2 for 37 in the second dig. As Smith just dabs the ball out through point, wants a single, takes off. He's got a dive at the non-striker's end. A Momenal Huck trying to throw him down, misses. Gee, it would have been close with a direct hit. 2 for 38, Smith off the mark with a sharp single.
0: Good intent from Smith, I'll give him that. I think he made it. There would have been a few nervous moments. He had to put in some big strides. Yeah, he made it safely, but had to pull out the dive. That's one way to get the heart rate going, Corb. He's off the mark immediately.
1: The other thing with the two shots, the guys looking to cut and get themselves involved and a bit of bat on ball and get the scoreboard ticking over. There's one thing between, you know, sharp singles and a bit of intent, but what's the rush? The wicket's not doing anything. There's plenty of time to bat.
0: Yeah.
1: They're a long way behind. And both openers trying to cut a ball too close to them and dragging back on. Weatherald out for a third ball duck and Travis Head for 17. Aussies on the ropes, 2 for 38. They still need another 190 runs. As Manus Labuschagne just defends back to the bowler. And that, by the way, that 190 runs, that's not to win the test or anything like that. That's just to make Bangladesh bat again.
0: Extraordinary, isn't it? Yeah. I mentioned they're two attacking batsmen, aren't they? Travis Head and Jake Weatherald. And Jake didn't get the chance to sort of rein himself in. He was gone before he'd scored. But he tried to pull it back and... But temptation got him in the end. You know, the willingness just to get on with it and hit another boundary got him out again. It may have just skidded through a fraction, but certainly no venom in that one. And he leaned on his bat for a second before resetting the stumps, Travis Head.
1: Asam Mahmood bowls to Manus Labuschagne. He turns down on one. Bounces out towards Momenal Huck at point. The man I was speaking about, by the way, had a Western Warriors tattoo.
0: He did.
1: The old Western Warriors logo, the proper shield with the warrior on it. I thought that is delightful.
0: A real cricket fan.
1: What a great tattoo to have. Just saw a little pocket of Bangladeshi fans who were making plenty of noise and cheering along up in the Morris Rioli stand. And the Aussie fans trying to counteract some of that. It's been all Bangladesh this match. They've won every session and just about every moment. 2 for 38. Asam Mahmood on his way in again. Bowls to Manus and lets it go through to the keeper. So Labuschagne's on 15. Smith's on 1. The reason Steve Smith is there, Travis Head, almost an identical dismissal to Jake Weatherald. Tried to cut a ball that was too close to him. Chopped it onto his stumps. Asam Mahmood's got both openers, as he did in the first innings. So he's got 8 for the match. The Bangladeshi right arm quick, head out for 17. And Jake Weatherald for a third ball globe. This is Grandstand Cricket on ABC Sport. Phil Jakes back from the most anticipated press conference of the week. How are you, Jakesy?
2: Corby, how are you?
1: Is it true our man Jason Gillespie has just held a press conference here at Morara Oval?
2: That was one of the most bizarre things I think I've seen in the history of Australian sport at the back.
1: So a man who's been retired for a decade and a half, 2 decades since
2: I couldn't,
1: his...
2: I couldn't miss it. I went out,
1: double century.
2: I went out and poked my head around the petition and all I saw was Jason laughing his head off at me at the back. He could see me at the back. And then proceeded to have the most serious press conference I've seen. It was bizarre. They clearly have a long memory.
1: Yeah.
2: That's all I'm going to say.
1: Right. Gotcha.
2: Or they didn't get him after all those years in... is it Chittagong? How do they pronounce it? Used to be Chittagong. Yeah. Yeah. Maybe they missed him after there because he was in too many celebrations or something.
1: Ebadot Hussain is going to continue. Steve Smith has a look at him for the first time, and Smith lets it go wide of the off stump. 2 for 38, Australia. The deficit 190. So it wasn't a press conference.

0: to announce that he's coaching some team somewhere in the world, or he's anything like that. It was just a relive.
1: He's certainly not taking over as coach of Bangladesh or anything like that. No, it was just 20 years they've been waiting for that press conference and decided to hold it here in Darwin.
0: How good. There actually is a really strong contingent of Bangladeshi media that have made the trip, and I think they were all keen to do one-on-ones with Dizzy on his feats of 20 years ago. Zebedot delivers to Smith, who drives back at the bowler, got a hand on it to deflect it. Unfortunately for Bangladesh, deflected wide of Tuskan Ahmed, who has to run back to retrieve that from what would be regulation mid-off to what would be a deep cover position, and Smith gets back for two. So Steve Smith to three and Labuschagne for 15. So quite wisely, Cricket Australia said, hey, how about we get all the media together and you can all speak to Dizzy at once. And
1: yeah, rather than him having to tell his story 527 times, which he's already sold about 525 on air as it is already. So I think let's just put it all in one room and go to the press conference. But it was very humorous.
0: Two slips in the gully. Smith, the new bat, awaits. Ebedot, he's forward and defending confidently on the offside. I feel like Steve Smith's the guy. I mean, they called you pro for a reason. You're the batting pro, Phil Jakes. Steve Smith loves batting. I imagine this situation would be daunting for a lot of players. I imagine he would chew this up, getting the opportunity to bat on this pitch with two and a bit days ahead of him. And Australia obviously need one of his trademark innings.
1: This is his favourite scenario. The one where he's in the spotlight and it's up to him to win a game for his team and to bat as long as he possibly can and have in no time frame.
0: Yep.
1: He's not batting with the tail. He's batting with the top order. He's got a chance to just get his head down and make a big 100.
0: Smith awaits Ebedot, and he just defends the ball again in front of the non-striker.
1: And you know what, Corby, the guy at the other end, who's been a bit of lean on runs over the last few years, he also loves this scenario. So these two will thrive off each other. They'll feed off each other.
0: Yeah.
1: And for Australia to have any hope in this contest to get anything out of this game, it's going to come down to these two, quite frankly. They're going to need a village to get 500, but the bulk of this has got to come from these two.
0: Steve Smith whacking away, looks at Ebedot, who delivers over the wicket to him, and Smith defends confidently on the onside. 2 for 40, 188 is the deficit. Quick little catch-up today. Bangladesh resumed 6 down, a lead of 153. By the time they were all out, they led the match by 228. In the first innings, Josh Hazlewood picked up the last 4 Bangladeshi wickets today. Took him to 300 test scalps, the 9th Australian to get there. Finished with 6 for 89. And then as Australia have started to bat for a second time, they need 228 to make Bangladesh bat again. Both Head and Weatherald chopping on. Head for 17, Weatherald a third ball duck. And Hassan Mahmood has both wickets. Smith and Manus at the crease. Smith 3, Labuschagne 15. Last ball of the over. Ebedot on his way in. Bowls to Smith. Cracks a cut shot. Can't break the infield. Momenal Huck fields low down to his left. Saves 4. It's the end of the over. So 2 for 40 Australia. Smith 3. Labuschagne 15. 188 is the deficit. Coming up at tee, after the couple of test matches ran short during the Ashes series, Ben Cameron gave us his 10 things to do in. He gave us one for Perth and one for Melbourne. We might be getting one for Darwin coming up during the tea break, so stick around for all of that. He's on the way next to join Phil Jakes on Grandstand Cricket.
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3: Thanks, Corb. We were out of that press conference for Jason Gillespie, weren't we? Jakes, the Australia 2 for 40 here, by the way.
1: We were. It's a couple of wry smiles between me and you out the back there.
3: Hassan Mahmood bowling here to Labuschagne for defensive. A ball just outside the off stump. Plays it down to mid-off. 15 not out. Manus Labuschagne. Steve Smith at the other end. He's unbeaten on 3. I wanted to speak to Diz a lot about Nahid Rana, the very quick bowler who's not here, unfortunately, for Bangladesh. And a lot about this test so far and Bangladesh's chances of a famous upset.
1: It was certainly

0: a real festival atmosphere in Darwin. They're really enjoying this test series.
1: Hassan Mahmood bowling again, and Labuschagne once more shouldering arms through to Das. But just the Darwin festival going on in the city, have you spent much time at night? The fairy lights, there's little tents of performances, you can hear music, you can hear cheering, there's little food vans, there's everything you could possibly want in the city, and parents with babies, young families, revelers of sort of their early 20s, everyone's out and about and having a great time and a great atmosphere.
0: It certainly is, and where we are as well on the waterfront down there, it's a lovely, lovely part of the world. Lots of nice restaurants, places to eat and drink.
1: Two slips in a gully. Hassan trying again, and Labuschagne forced to play this time on the forward defensive, just down the onside of the pitch.
0: Yeah, it's been a really enjoyable week, hasn't it? Except for the Australian cricket team, but it hasn't been very enjoyable.
1: They certainly haven't enjoyed it. We've spoken a little bit about the fact that you coached Marnus Labuschagne when he first broke into the Queensland Shield side, and his determination to do so. He was delisted, but he just kept turning up, basically, until he burst into the team. You know his game well. How are you seeing him technically at the moment, Jakes?
0: Yeah, like Marnus, when he got delisted, he was the sign of a really determined young man who wanted to get back in there again.
1: Picking up his bat, Hassan Mahmood delivering on the off stump, and he plays it out towards cover point. Put on the crease a little bit there as he defended. 2 for 40, Australia.
0: There was an inner drive that is very rare in a young player, and he didn't care that he wasn't getting paid. He didn't care that he was giving up his week. He just wanted to play cricket for Australia and wanted to play cricket for a living. And
1: so tell this story again. He's delisted and he comes to you and says...
0: First day in the job as head coach of Queensland, just got in, and he came up to me and just said, "Hi, I feel I'm Marnus," and then proceeded to tell me his last name. And it was probably good that he did, because I hadn't heard of him at that stage either.
1: Two slips in a gully for him here, facing Hassan Mahmood and turning a ball off the leg stump straight to the forward square leg.
0: And just came up to me and said, I've been delisted, but I really want to get back in, and I want to keep training with the squad." And he goes, "I don't care that I'm not getting paid. I just want to be around the squad and try and get back into the team." And I said, that's all well and good, Marnus, but you're not contracted anymore.
1: Yeah.
0: So we've only got limited spots here.
1: So much net time, etc.
0: Yeah, so much net time. We can't really accommodate you. I said, but if you come along, work on your fielding, work on your fitness, you can come and do the fitness with the boys. Bowling the nets to the guys. He was bowling his leggies at the time.
1: New over beginning from Ebadat Hussain, who's bowling to Smith. The planter miss, or an edge? Was there an edge? The finger goes up. Smith immediately refers it. He's not happy, Steve Smith. It was a flamboyant drive. It was a heck of a flourish. It was more of a golf swing
2: than
1: a big drive here. He believes he's hit the ground. Has he hit both?
2: I've checked the feet. It's a fair delivery. Front on piece.
0: It was a big swish, wasn't it, Ben? It wasn't much feet. Big cover drive on the up. Hard to tell live from square of the wicket where we are.
1: It was a woolly whoosh. Ball shapes away.
2: Okay, ball is very close to the bat. Can we have RTS?
1: I don't think he's hit the ball.
2: No. Bat is scraping the ground as well. Yes, keep it going. Come back, please.
1: There is a noise, but I think the ball is past the bat by the time it makes...
2: No, go back.
1: Yeah, the ball's down a foot behind the bat by the time that there is a sound on.
2: There's a clear spike. There's a flat line. Next frame. Yes, bat is scraping the ground. Thank you. I'll go back to Kumar on field.
0: Yeah, not out.
2: Kumar, you need to change your decision. You're on screen now. You can signal out.
1: My apologies. I was talking over Nitin Menon for a moment there. I hope I paused in time that he could hear all of that. So he does survive Steve Smith. 2 for 40, Australia. Smith on 3. Labuschagne on 15. He did refer it immediately.
0: Yeah, he was very confident, wasn't he? It was an uncharacteristic shot, though, wasn't it? Very loose. Got away with one there. Yeah, anyway, so Manus Labuschagne, he ended up

0: I said to him, look, I'll work with you one-on-one on your batting. Bring your gear along, and if there's a spot in the net rotation, I'll give you a crack.
1: Never not from the airport end, bowling to Smith, who's knocking a ball off the off stump down towards mid-on all the way along the ground.
0: And he turned up and bowled, did pre-season fitness, and effectively he didn't get it back for about a month at training. And then slowly but surely, I just kept giving him bats whenever bowlers couldn't be bothered or wanted to have, you know, there was an injury in the ranks, kept sliding him in there just for a hit. And he broke his way back into the team and ended up playing the first game of the season and had a breakout year. And I think it was just good for him to be able to feel that hurt and that pain.
1: Everdott hits the crease to Smith. Again, just dropping the bat on the ball. A very straight delivery from Everdott. Ball trickles down towards mid-on. It's a great story of persistence.
0: Yeah, absolutely. And like anyone that gets delisted or gets dropped has to work their way through that, and often away from the squad. And he was lucky that he was sort of in and around it still to a degree, albeit having to bide his time. But, yeah, what I'm seeing with Marnus, I tend to agree with what Xavier Doherty said earlier around the intent that he's had. There's definitely been a more upbeat intent with Marnus this second innings.
1: Everdott, right arm over to Smith for defensive. Sort of chops down on it again and puts his bat very close to his bat as he defends.
0: Well, I actually said I didn't mind how he went about the first innings either. I thought he was leaving the ball quite well. The only thing he could have done was been a bit more proactive to get into the line to be able to work the ball and get off strike. But, you know, that was just a judgment error. Got knocked over in the end of the day in that first innings. But he's looked pretty good here. He's survived a couple of chances where he's been squared up and been hit on the pads a few times, but there's definitely been a good intent about his batting.
1: Everdott goes into Smith, who's defending from the crease, and goes for a little wander as the bowler picks it up in his follow-through. 2 for 40, Australia, trailing by 188 runs. Smith on 3, Labuschagne 15.
0: And Labuschagne's biggest superpower is his determination to bat time and to make a bowler bowl to him. And I think he's gone away from that a little bit over the last couple of years and trying to get that strike rate a little bit higher than what he has at times in his career. And I think if he can go back to being patient and being busy, that's where he bats at his best.
1: Everdott in and bowling to Smith, who's driving and piercing the infield. Wide of mid off and straight of the cover fielder, down to the rope for four. Steve Smith, it wasn't perfectly timed, but well enough. And Smith along to 7. Australia 2 for 44, trailing by 184. So the end of the over there for Everdott Hussain. So you mean, just playing at deliveries away from his body more than he would have for a long period of time?
0: Yeah. And a little bit on the move when he was hitting the ball. But when he's nice and still and he's leaving the ball and he's waiting for him to come straight under his pads, or getting really full where he could drive the ball, I think that's when Marnus is at his best. He's been caught sort of in between, in that in-between length, just on the move a little bit too much, squaring up a little bit too much for my liking, and probably his own liking as well. You know, when he's had his success at test level and at first class level, has been when he's been super patient and then made a bowler bowl to where his strengths are, which is getting straight. You know, when they're really full on him, or they drop halfway down, because his pull shot's very good as well. But it's that in-between length, he's just got to be a bit more patient.
1: Hassan Mahmood to continue from the Michael Long Learning Centre end of the ground. 2 slips and a gully. Point, short catching cover, a mid-off, mid-on, mid-wicket, and a fine leg as well. Hassan, who has 2 for 13, begins his sixth over to Labuschagne, who again, like Phil Jakes has asked of him, just leaves a wide delivery, asking the bowler to bowl to him. He did also open with Steve Smith in his first game of break cricket for Sutherland, did you not? So you've seen Steve Smith from very early on in his career, as well as Marnus from very early on in his domestic career. When you first saw Steve Smith with this very unique batting technique that he has, did you think that he could become the player that he's gone on to be?
0: He always had something special, and the special superpower that he had was he could play a game plan.
1: Hassan, right arm over to Labuschagne, who swishes his bat out of the way.

0: He problem solved really well. He'd sum up the conditions pretty well. And early on in his career, he didn't really know exactly how it was. But if an older player or a senior player would say, "Hey mate, first hour today, just put your cover drive away," he wouldn't play one.
1: Yeah.
0: And as a young, like, you see a lot of young players, and they can't do that. They can't restrain what they're trying to do to be able to play a plan. But he just played a plan and then went.
1: So almost his cricket brain is his superpower.
0: Yeah, absolutely. Being able to play a plan. Once he knows what the plan is, being able to make that plan and put it into action is his superpower. And, you know, now he's played so much cricket, he's got such a bank of knowledge that he can sum a condition up in three balls.
1: Yeah.
0: And play a plan. And then his plan is that he will not vary from that plan for the entire day.
1: Little change here for Bangladesh. Litton Das has rid himself of his hat, and he's going to come and stand up to the stumps. So he's getting a helmet run out to him. So he'll come up to the pegs. There'll be a first slip standing back, a second slip, a gully. Quite a close-ish point. Cover fielder, a mid-off, mid-on, mid-wicket, and that straight-ish fine leg. Which is fascinating, because we hear Justin Langer and all kinds of people talk about his ability to problem solve. Hassan bowling to Labuschagne with the keeper up and driving into the covers. Doesn't make the field. So that's it. That's essentially what they're saying there. You've just couched it differently, if you will, Jakesy.
0: Yeah, 100%. He would look at it. He'd play three balls and a wicket and go, "This wicket is like the game I played 15 years ago in the Caribbean. And I played this certain way," and then decide, you know, "I'm going to play that game plan." And you watch him, and he almost changes his technique mid-game. Well, he does all the time.
1: Labuschagne straddling the popping crease as he's defending here. Straight delivery from Hassan Mahmood. Just noodling it away, and it goes behind square on the onside. Keep it coming up. Just change this for Labuschagne a little bit here, Jakesy.
0: Yeah,
1: keep going though, I apologize.
0: No, I was going to say, like, most batsmen take an entire pre-season to make one technical change.
1: Yeah.
0: And then still may not get it right. Steve Smith does it within two balls and will change his whole trigger, sometimes his grip, and just completely change the way he plays. And it's fascinating. He's one of a kind, and he's an absolute freak of nature.
1: Labuschagne awaiting Hassan, who's delivering now, and he's going forward on the drive without timing. Can get right forward on that drive, Manus Labuschagne, who rehearses it now. The keeper coming up. What do you make of that from Bangladesh and Litton Das? And what does it do to you as a batsman when the keeper does come up?
0: I really like it, because Manus Labuschagne, for most of this innings, has been batting out of his crease. He's been out of his crease by a couple of feet, trying to take LB out of the equation. For that ball that nips back in on him. And, you know, by being in the crease, it keeps you there, and it means that you're actually in line with the stumps as well. Hard to get outside the line.
1: Right arm over the wicket, a full toss, and it's whipped away by Manus Labuschagne. Straight at mid-wicket, wide at mid-on. Mushfiqur Rahim slides in and fields, and two more for the Aussies. Two more for Labuschagne. Two for 46. Smith on seven, Labuschagne along to 17. Closing in on T here on day three of this test match. Two for 40 will be the tee time. Two for 46 of the Aussies.
0: Saw Australian fast bowlers last year in the Ashes use the keeper up method, didn't they, with the medium paces with Michael Nisa and Scotty Boland at times. Keeper coming up and just pins you to the crease a little bit, and sometimes can make you a little bit more apprehensive with your footwork. You don't want to get as big a stride in case you overbalance. Brings in another mode of dismissal in the stumping as well.
1: Looks like there might be a change in the bowling here. Tajul Islam is going to have a roll with his left arm orthodox. Going to come around the wicket to the right-hand bat of Steve Smith. So just organising the field here. Nishanto, the captain. So a slip, a bat pad, a deep square leg, mid-wicket. Slightly deeper than regulation, mid-on. Three-quarters of the way back.

0: the long off, catching cover, deep extra cover, and a point. As Tajul unfurls, gives it some air, and Smith is driving.
1: DJ
0: bump ball
1: DJ.
0: Back to the bowler.
2: The answer question, did I think he was going to be as great, Steve Smith?
0: Tajul bowls again, straighter this time, and Smith playing the on drive. That mid-on, slightly deeper than regulation, as I said, so they accept the single on offer. 2 for 47.
2: You could see that there was a talented cricketer there, but to do what he's done in his career, I don't think anyone could forecast that. But he's been a true modern great of this game, hasn't he? Steve Smith, no matter which way you look at it.
0: Labuschagne back on strike. Tajul bowling to the right-hander now, and a ball on the leg stump, a half volley, but Labuschagne very timidly just knocks it to mid-wicket. Full face of the bat, presenting the bat in front of the pad. Labuschagne whacking away. Tajul off that short approach, bowls full and wide, and driving Labuschagne through the covers, almost scooping it out with a bottom hand drive through that cover region. 2 for 48. Another Aussies. Labuschagne 18.
2: Nice manipulation of the strike from Marnus. Just hitting the sweepers. He'd be quite happy that the spin's on, I reckon. Just to be able to knock the ball around for a while.
0: Tajul to Smith. Wicker ball forces Smith back to defend. Getting deep into his crease as he fends it away from the off stump. Should be one over after this for the tee break. Tajul bowling again. Quicker, straighter. Smith drops the bat in front of the front pad to defend it away. End of the Tajul Islam over. 2 for 48. Smith on 8. Labuschagne on 18. One over before the tee break, you would think.
2: He's got a good record, hasn't he, Tajul Islam? 270 wickets, Test cricket. 61 matches, a tick over 30. And this is the leading wicket taker for Bangladesh.
0: 270 Test wickets, an average of just a smidgen over 30. In his 61 Test matches. Story of the day, if you're catching up, you've been running around on your Saturday. Bangladesh resumed at 6 for 351, so Mahedi and Hassan just resuming with their seventh wicket partnership for Bangladesh. Eventually, Mahedi was out for 65, Hassan was out for 14, Tajul Islam added 17, Tuscan Ahmed and Ebadat Hussain were able to annoy the Aussies, really, as Hassan Mahmood begins a new over. A pull shot from Labuschagne takes the aerial route, doesn't get all of it, it will plop in the outfield. And they'll come back for a couple, so that brings up the 50 for Australia, 2 for 50. Really, the partnership between Mahedi Miraz and Tuscan Ahmed frustrated the Aussies, as Mahedi was able to just manipulate and farm the strike. Eventually, they were all out for 426. First innings lead of 228. Josh Hazlewood, the pick of the Aussie bowlers, 28 overs, 6 for 69. Also took his 300th Test match wicket, the ninth Aussie to do so. Hassan to Labuschagne for defensive to the offside out towards mid-wicket.
2: Amazing career, wasn't it, Josh Hazlewood? 300 Test wickets. He's had his fair share of injuries of late, but he's, every time he's played, he's done his job for his country, and yeah, 6 for today again, adding to that tally. He's had a long career and a really strong career for Australia, the boy from Bendemeer.
0: Yeah. How early did you see Josh Hazlewood? Were you retired by the time he came through, or you saw him early on?
2: No, I saw him early on. I was one of the senior players with the Blues at the time.
0: Labuschagne picks up his bat. Hassan right arm over on a good length, and Labuschagne walks into a forward defensive. Back down the pitch to the bowler.
2: New South Wales locked him up really early. He was like super young, and was still living at home when he was contracted, and they were paying him to live at home for the best part of a year, and played him in a few games towards the back end of the year, second 11 games and things like that. But he was super, super young when they, you know, still at school when they contracted him. But you could see that there was something truly special about him.
0: They knew what they had there.
2: Oh, yeah.
0: Yeah.
2: He looked like a Glenn McGrath clone. And their crystal ball was certainly not hazy at that occasion.
0: Little change in the field here. The mid-wicket's gone about 15 metres deeper from what would be the edge of the ring in a one-day match. Hassan again to Labuschagne, who turns his back on a leave. Very wide of the off stump. 2 for 50 Australia. Labuschagne on 20, two balls away from the tee break. The Aussie innings, Jake Weatherill out for a three-ball duck. Bowled by Hassan Mahmood. And Travis Head, the same fate, out for 17. And now it's Labuschagne and Smith combining in the middle.
2: The breeze is picking up on the far side of the ground as well. The trees are noticeably starting to bend a little bit.
0: Hassan Mahmood in again, and Labuschagne, very soft hands, defending out into the covers. He's bowling down breeze here, Hassan Mahmood, isn't he, with this prevailing breeze that is, it's almost going from what would be long on to fine leg. It is predominantly down breeze and slightly across the ground, ever so slightly.
2: It's certainly picked up in the last hour up.
0: He was bowling from the other end earlier on, Hassan Mahmood, but swung around. Last ball before tee. Hassan bowls and Labuschagne whips off his pads for that slightly deeper mid-wicket, and they get through for one. And that will do us for the middle session here on day three. And Australia 2 for 51. Trail by 177 runs. Steve Smith on 8, Labuschagne on 21. And the teams will sit down, have a cup of tea, have a breather, reassess, and get ready for the evening session. Phil Jakes, what did you make of that middle session?
2: Well, it was a good start from Bangladesh, wasn't it? Two early wickets. Australia haven't quite signed their death warrant yet in this match, but for them to come back into this game, they're going to need Manus Labuschagne and Steve Smith to knock off most of this Bangladeshi lead by themselves. And they're going to have to roll their sleeves up and get right into those trenches, because it is a fight on their hands.
0: Bit of love for Steve Smith and Manus Labuschagne as they do make their way off. Plenty of fans crowding around and cheering, taking photos as they walk past and letting them know how pleased they are with their efforts. So Australia 2 for 51 at this tee break. Repeating the scorecard, Weatherill the first man to go. He was out for a three-ball duck. The Aussies at that point were 1 for 4. Travis Head combined for a short while with Manus Labuschagne. Then he was out for 17 after a 35-ball stay at the crease. The Aussies 2 for 37. Labuschagne, 21 not out. Steve Smith, unbeaten on 8. The other not out batsman. The bowling figures, Tuscan Ahmed, 5 overs, 2 maidens, none for 9. Hassan Mahmood, again, the chief destroyer, 7 overs, 2 for 18. Ebadat Hussain, 4 overs, none for 18. And Tajul Islam, just the 1 over, none for 2 from that over. Okay, on that note, we can pause for the time being with Australia with a lot of work to do before they can get themselves right back into this test match. But grandstand at tee is coming up. Corbin Middlemass about to talk you through it all. Australia 2 for 51.
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5: It is tea on day three, Grandstand Cricket on ABC Sport. This is Grandstand at Tea. And the good news in that second session on day three is that Australia finally got Bangladesh all out. Hazelwood in again to Ebadat, and he plays all around it. Comes off the bat, through to the keeper, Carey, and that'll do. Hazelwood wraps

0: it up. He finishes with six. But Bangladesh, the halfway stage of the Test match, are well on top. All out for 426. So 6 for 89 in the end for Josh Hazlewood. Also picked up his 300th Test wicket today. Becomes just the ninth Australian to get to that milestone. So the Aussies had plenty to do. 228 is the target just to make Bangladesh bat again in the match. It did not start well in the second over. Weatherall goes back. He plays on. Weatherall's out for a duck. And Hassan Mahmood is in business early. Jake Weatherall is out for a third baller. His opening partner, Travis Head, he was able to get his way to 17, but then fell in eerily similar circumstances as Travis Head. He's bowled, chops it on, looking to carve it away on the offside, and Hassan Mahmood, for the second time in as many innings, has packed up both the openers. The sounds there from the second session on day three. Head out for 17, Weatherald for a duck. The Aussies at tee, 2 for 51. Manus Labuschagne on 21 and Steve Smith on 8. Still trailing the Test match by 177 runs. Needing to make Bangladesh bat for a second time. The tea break here on what is a mostly sunny day in Darwin. The temperature hovering around the low 30s. This test is going to go days, and you get the feeling unless something dramatic happens in this final session, we're going to touch day four and perhaps even longer. But last summer, Ben Cameron, we did have a couple of test matches that were all done and dusted inside 2 days. And what introduced a new little segment to our grandstand cricketing family, where you decided to give your top 10 things for the touring Barmy Army folks to do in Perth and then again in Melbourne, given we only had some two-day test matches there. And back by popular demand, through the SMS line, someone said, hey, Ben, why don't you give us your top 10 things to do in Darwin? And so here we are at tea on day three. What have you got for us?
1: We did it for Perth, didn't we? Because it was a two-day test match. The Barmy Army had all of this free time. So then it happened again in Melbourne.
0: Yep.
1: Perth's our hometown. So we thought, look, we've got some good ideas. We'll give you some suggestions. Then we did it for Melbourne, which is our adopted hometown. And
0: yep,
1: as you said, it's backed by popular demand. So from 10 to number one, Corbin.
0: Okay. Have you done all these things?
1: I've done all of these things.
0: All of them?
1: Not all of them. Most
0: not
1: of them.
0: All of them.
1: Most of them. I haven't done one of them, I think.
0: All right.
1: Number 10, walk along Bicentennial Park. So this is the waterfront, sort of off to the side of the waterfront where we're staying, but there are some World War II monuments there.
0: Oh, yeah.
1: It's a beautiful little walkway. You run along this area,
0: the Esplanade, yep.
1: It's a pretty esplanade to go for
0: it's
1: a
0: cool
1: walk and take in the sights. So I've got that at number 10.
0: I like it.
1: Number 9, the aviation museums that are around the place. So there is a Qantas museum. There's some relating to World War II and the relics of World War II. So my dad is a big aviation buff.
0: Yeah.
1: We used to go to the airport when I was a kid and watch the planes take off and land and
0: you did
1: chart which flights it was. So the aviation museum is a great thing to do.
0: So number 10, Bicentennial Park. Number 9 is the aviation museum.
1: Yep. Number 8 is the Parrot Markets. So Saturday mornings, you can walk around there, plenty of fruit and veg. You can do plenty of things. And this actually relates to number 7,
0: yep,
1: which is a laksa for breakfast.
0: Yes.
1: So this is a quintessentially Darwin thing that they do here,
0: yep,
1: which makes little sense to me, given they are hot. They can be spicy as well. And it's already humid. I'm already sweating. And I'm going to eat something that is likely to increase both of those things. It doesn't make sense to me, but that comes in at number 7 and is intrinsically linked to the Parrot Markets.
0: People love them though, don't they?
1: Yeah.
0: They like, everyone tells you, oh, you've got to go to the markets, got to get a Luxa. I think it's a bit of a stretch that they fill two places on the top 10, but yeah, I'm happy to pay it. This is Ben's top 10 things to do in Darwin. Number 10 is Bicentennial Park. Number 9 is the Aviation Museum. Number 8 is the Parrot Markets. Number 7 is have a Luxa for breakfast.
1: Oh, I did even meet some a young group who were here watching the cricket, who had been listening to ABC Sport throughout the test match. They live in Darwin now, but they're all originally from Wagga. I think you and Diz got a photo with them at the end of grandstand at Stumps, and
0: yep,
1: they were big in telling me, you've got to have a Luxa for breakfast. They were saying that they went there the other day, and Bo Webster was there doing it.
0: Right. Okay.
1: Big Slug was in there having a Luxa for breakfast.
0: I have been to the markets. I don't think I've had a Luxa, though.
1: There you go. So, coming in at number 6, the World War II tunnels. So this is very close to where we're staying. I know that you've gone and checked it out when we're up here for the football, Corbin. It is a worthy experience.
0: Yeah.
1: So obviously, the northern part of Australia, it has great history.

0: relating to the Second World War. So
1: the bombing of Darwin.
0: Yep, you can go and check out all of those tunnels, and it's well worth doing.
1: I like it. Number five.
0: An afternoon at the waterfront. So this is the area in which we are staying, and you've got the wave pool, you've got the little lagoon to go for a swim. There are restaurants, there are bars. If it is a warm and balmy afternoon, and you can go for a dip, you can get out in your boardies and your slightly damp shirt, you can have a cool refreshment.
1: You can have the rashie on.
0: Yeah, the rashie on. You can have a bowl of chips. You can get back in the water. You can do it again. You can watch the football codes on the TV. Both the rugby league and the Aussie rules are on there. If there's a better afternoon than that, I'm not here. I love it.
1: They embrace them both up here, don't they? The two food codes. And we experienced that last night, a Friday night, obviously, here. Even in our team, we're pretty split, weren't we? Some people more interested in the rugby league, other people more interested in the footy. Number 10 is Bicentennial Park. Number 9 is the Aviation Museum. Number 8 is the Power-Up Markets. Number 7 is a Luxor for breakfast. Number 6, the World War II tunnels. Number 5, an afternoon at the waterfront. Ben's top 10 list of things to do in Darwin. Number 4.
0: Sunset markets at Mindle Beach. So it is a glorious sunset. There are some people who do me in when they applaud at the sun setting. Yes. I think that's taking it a little bit too far. But
1: it's like cheering when the plane lands, I think.
0: It is, it is. But it is a glorious beach. People stand and watch the sun just dip below the horizon. It is picturesque as you're ever likely to see. And it's a great thing to do here in Darwin. You get a bit of market food, bit of street food, eat that, wander around, enjoy the festivity with the other revelers, and then watch the sunset.
1: Love it. Number 3?
0: Adelaide River Crocodile Tour. So a little bit out of Darwin, but you can get out there. They take you out on the boat. We've done this together, Corbin.
1: Multiple times.
0: They feed the crocs meat. These are prehistoric creatures.
1: They're big lizards.
0: That feel like they are existing in a modern world.
1: Oh, yeah.
0: Like they lived at the time of the dinosaurs, and they're still here. Mm. And you can see them slink into the water. You see their tail come up to the surface, leap up out of the water, and snatch these lumps of meat that are being fed to them.
1: Yeah.
0: It's just something so foreign to us.
1: Yeah, and you're on the boat, you see the whole thing unfold the way that it happens. That's it. Ben's on fire here. It's going to be a big finish. So Bicentennial Park, number 10. Number 9, the Aviation Museum. Number 8, Parrot Markets. Number 7, a Luxor for breakfast. Number 6, the World War II tunnels. Number 5, an afternoon at the waterfront. Number 4, the Sunset Markets. And number 3, the Adelaide River Crocodile Tour, which brings us to our top 2.
0: So Darren Lehman's not here. He's usually our social captain. He's passed on the responsibilities to Jason Gillespie. I suggested this could be a social function for the team. The Darwin Sailing Club at sunset.
1: Oh, yeah.
0: Sitting there watching the sunset. Just an exquisite setting. You're out on the lawn. You can sometimes, see crocodiles out in the water. That not so much, but they are off in the distance. Beautiful beach, the sunset, similar to the night markets where you watch the sunset. But just a beautiful, relaxed environment to enjoy your evening.
1: I love it. And number 1?
0: The Litchfield National Park watering holes. If you have not done this, you've missed out. It's about 45, 50-minute drive, maybe a little bit longer than that. Out of Darwin, but you get out there, you lose reception, which is beautiful. No one can contact you. It's like the old days when you used to fly.
1: Yeah.
0: And you sit out there in these watering holes, and you feel like you are being cleansed by these natural springs. Like the dirt and grime of city life and the busyness is just slipping off you with these pristine crystal waters as they just flow over your skin. So I think the Litchfield National Park watering holes is the best thing you can do if you were to visit Darwin. Albeit you need to get out there, can be tricky, but that comes in at number 1.
1: Ben's open for feedback. He's happy to get your take. So 0467 920 222, 0467 920 222. Number 10, Bicentennial Park. Number 9, Aviation Museum. Number 8, the Power-Up Markets. Number 7, a Luxor for breakfast. Number 6, the World War II tunnels. Number 5, an afternoon at the waterfront. Number 4, the Sunset Markets. Number 3, the Adelaide River Crocodile Tour. Number 2, the Darwin Sailing Club. And number 1, Litchfield National Park are the best things to do in Darwin. Hats off to you, Ben Cameron. That's Ben's 10 things to do in Darwin. This is the Tea Break. This has been Grandstand at Tea on ABC Sport. Back with the final session on day 3 next after the latest from the ABC Newsroom.
2: ABC News, hello, I'm Satyam Weinstein. Iran's Deputy Foreign Minister Kazam Ghari Babadi says Tehran will not be intimidated by threats from US President Donald Trump. Earlier, the American president claimed he would soon be declaring the Strait of Hormuz a US territory. Writing on social media, Mr. Ghari says the strait cannot be seized with a tweet. Speaking in New York, Mr. Trump says the US is hitting Iran hard.
3: And after we finish defeating Iran, which is being very badly defeated, pretty soon I'll be declaring the Hormuz Strait a territory of the United States.
2: Officials in Indonesia say at least two people have died after a powerful magnitude 7.7 earthquake struck off the coast of the island of Flores. More from the BBC's Jonathan Head.
4: The earthquake struck early in the morning, sending people in Maumere, the main town on the island of Flores, running into the street. Video taken at the port shows large chunks of concrete breaking off the terminal building onto passengers waiting to board an inter-island ferry. Some were thrown into the sea when the gangway to the ship collapsed. A stream of people could be seen moving inland on motorbikes after the authorities issued a tsunami warning, although this was later lifted. Search and rescue teams are already in Maumere, working to free anyone trapped in damaged buildings.
2: Luigi Mangione has admitted to killing United Healthcare CEO Brian Thompson in New York City in 2024. Here's our North America correspondent, Cayman Gonk.
5: Luigi Mangione spoke calmly and without emotion in court as he admitted to shooting United Healthcare executive Brian Thompson. Now, this brazen shooting took place in December 2024 on a sidewalk in New York and sparked a days-long manhunt to try and track down the now 28-year-old. He has pleaded guilty to two federal stalking charges, and in court today, he described how he'd had years-long pain from a broken back and felt that he hadn't received the support or care whilst navigating the insurance system.
2: New South Wales has confirmed its fifth case of H5 bird flu found in a greater crested tern on the state's south coast. It's the third confirmed case of bird flu detected in a native Australian bird in New South Wales. More than 200 cases of bird flu have been confirmed in Australia. Meanwhile, aerial surveys of the Tasmanian coast have been continuing today following two confirmed detections of bird flu. Helicopters and drones are being employed to search the Upper West Coast, King Island, Northwest Islands and Stanley region. Tasmanian Premier Jeremy Rockcliffe says aerial surveys are conducted alongside field surveillance on the ground.
6: Proactive surveillance is, of course, a crucial part of our approach, and it has already worked. The first bird flu case was found by our parks and wildlife staff undertaking proactive checks.
2: A University of Cambridge professor at the centre of a plagiarism scandal has been found dead in London. The BBC's Helena Wilkinson has more.
7: 3 years ago, Jason Arday made history when he became Cambridge University's youngest ever black professor. But earlier this month, he was at the centre of a plagiarism row, and last week he quit his role with immediate effect. Cambridge University announced an independent investigation into his appointment. He had denied the claims, but he admitted errors in his work, and last week said the recent furore had led to an unrelenting level of public scrutiny and personal attack.
2: If you or someone you know needs someone to talk to, you can contact Lifeline on 13 11 14. Authorities have uncovered almost 300 kilograms of cocaine hidden in a tractor that was imported into Melbourne in a shipping container. Fraser Fife with the story.
8: Australian Border Force officers discovered the cocaine hidden in a shipping container carrying two tractors and machinery parts that were shipped to Melbourne from Germany via Panama. Authorities say an X-ray of the consignment on Monday identified anomalies, and a further inspection found the illicit drug in six large boxes wrapped in blue and black tape. The Victorian Organised Crime Task Force is investigating and is still working to identify those responsible for the importation of the illicit drugs, as well as the intended recipients. The Australian Federal Police want to speak to anyone who has information about the consignment.
2: And the owners of English Premier League club Liverpool have agreed to sell a 30% stake in a team to a consortium that includes Amazon co-founder Jeff Bezos. You're up to date with ABC News.
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0: Hello, Jim Maxwell in Darwin alongside the afternoon celebrity of the press crowd here today, making a very entertaining little chat with them. Have we got a bit of that? Got any highlights? Dizzy, you play a few shots, did you? What did you do entertain the press?
1: Evening, Jim. Evening to all our listeners. I'm not quite sure why I was asked to do a press conference from the Bangladesh media contingent, but they just asked questions about their bowling attack. What do I think about the state of the game? Can Bangladesh win the game? Just a number of different...
0: No self-indulgence about night watchmen.
1: No, done a bit of that. I did that at lunchtime today with Corby. So.
0: I thought it was the Bangladeshi media that instigated this event.
1: They did instigate it, yes.
0: Yeah. And the Aussies turned up.
1: No, there was no Aussies there.
0: No Aussies there.
1: It was just the Bangladesh media contingent.
0: You had the opportunity to do a bit of a thing, but I suppose you thought that could have been discourteous.
1: What was that?
0: I just have a bit of fun with the whole business of reminiscing about a night watchman's double century.
1: I could have done some reminiscing, but no, it was actually quite serious. I wasn't quite sure what to expect.
0: So you're talking more about the moment than the history.
1: Yeah, absolutely.
0: Yeah. Okay. You got some curly questions?
1: No. The questions were pretty straightforward, just about what I thought was going to happen in this game.
0: What's going to happen? Come on, what do you think?
1: Okay. Well, I think obviously Australia are very much on the back foot. Mm. I highlighted the fact I thought that Bangladesh, their seamers have had plenty of rest, so they're nice and fresh, so they can come out and, you know, the afternoon session and this evening session that's about to start, they've got fresh legs, so they can really attack it and really try and make some inroads into this Australian batting order. So. Look, everything's pointing towards Bangladesh driving this game, and they still are. Australia are behind the eight ball, but you know, you sense that with Labuschagne and Smith at the crease, if they can just continue this partnership, Australia, can chip away at this deficit. I don't think it'll be. They did ask the question: Can Bangladesh win by an innings? And I just don't feel that at the moment. I think Australia will bat a lot better than they did in the first innings and set Bangladesh a tricky run chase.
0: Well, we will see. 2 for 51, 228 was the deficit. Both openers out, Weatherald early, chopped on for a duck. Yep. Travis Head then chopped on for 17. Just thinking a bit longer term, although Travis Head has come off as an opener, is that where he should finish his career in the next 4 or 5 years? Or go...
1: I'm not sure.
0: What would you do?
1: To be honest, at some point, I think he'll end up back in the middle order.
0: Yeah.
1: And that's no other reason other than a gut feel, Jim. I think we've got a lot of test cricket, in the next 12 months. 20 test matches, up to 21, for the World Test Championship final. I'm not entirely sure that Travis will be opening in each and every one of those tests.
0: Well, we're about to get underway after tea. The Australia's faced 17 overs for 2 for 51 after eventually bowling out Bangladesh for 426. And the highlight, Josh Hazlewood, 6 for 89. His fifth wicket gave him 300 in Test cricket. And the great quartet of Australian bowlers have taken over 1,100 wickets between them in their careers. So here we go. After the break, let's go with Labuschagne getting a single, just tucking Taxon away on the onside. And he races down to the other end. Right. 2 for 52. So let's got some hope that the game will go at least into a fourth day. Whether a fifth day depends a bit on the partnership. But I think one of Australia's major issues, apart from some rustiness, is the opening batting. And I think we were spoiled for quite some time, mainly with David Warner opening for Australia. He may not have had the success away from home, particularly in England, that he has here as we watch... Taskin go in. He beats the edge of a pushing, probing bat from Steve Smith. I think we've got to find a reliable opening pair. Not an opening pair that can play shots and keep the game moving and take it on.

0: They've got to be a bit more dependable, like a Bill Laurie or a Mark Taylor. They'd be a bit more sturdy at the top, knowing when to leave. Not having batsmen who just chop the ball into their stumps, even though they look as though they're fantastic. Don't you think we need to change direction a bit? I don't know, McSweeney. Who is it, of course, who goes up there?
1: It's a really good question. I don't think the selectors have any answers. The CA11 game, they played Campbell Kellaway and Sam Consis, so it appears the selectors are keeping an eye on those guys.
0: Who's your next opener if there's to be a change, either in Mackay or South Africa?
1: I'm actually not sure, Jim. Let me have a think about that.
0: Yes, you just think that Weatherall three-ball duck has put himself under more pressure today. The keeper's come up over the stumps. Taskin bowls, and Steve Smith takes it on the rise, punches it without any timing, just through cover for a single. He's 9, 2 for 53. Where's McSweeney in the shake-up? He's had a pretty good season at Northants.
1: He's playing well. He's captaining Northants as well in the one-day stuff there. I think he's signed again to play next year. And I think he'll learn a lot under Darren Lehman, how to go about the game. I think it's a really good move for Nathan McSweeney. I really like him. I think he could play in this Australian side, but not necessarily as an opener. I'd rather see him somewhere in the middle order.
0: Taskin goes in and across behind and pushing. Labuschagne sends the ball back down the pitch. The pitch looks pretty good. And the new ball is not as new as it was. It's survived so far for around 20 overs. I think we're in the 18th of the innings. But there's still a bit happening there. And they're pretty disciplined, these bowlers, as we saw in the first innings. And the hero of that innings has taken a couple more here with the figures of Hassan Mahmood. 7 overs, 2 maidens, 2 for 18. Labuschagne bats outside the crease as Taskin bowls to him. He's coming forward and clipping it away beautifully on the onside. Wide of mid-on. It's scampering up towards the rope, but it won't get there. And they'll take three. The leisurely three on a nice onside shot from Labuschagne, who's now 25. It's 2 for 56.
1: Yeah, just lent on that, Marnus Labuschagne. It's a bit straight from Taskin Ahmed, a little bit full as well. But he looks to be moving well, Marnus.
0: Yep, as we keep saying that, particularly in these circumstances with Australia having to knock off a deficit, it's just one ball, one thing can change it all, and the wicket here would change a lot of it as Taskin bowls it short, and he pulls it away mightily. It goes out to the boundary for four. He picked the length very quickly and swatted it hard out to a deepish mid-wicket in the direction of Cow Corner for a boundary. So Labuschagne, who, apart from a few wraps on the pads, has looked pretty assured so far as Australia try to build and knock off the deficit. What am I talking about? Was that Steve Smith? Yes.
1: Smith.
0: They took three from the previous ball, and Smith picked up the length and smacked it away for four. Sorry about that, folks, but that's how it goes here on day three after tea. 2 for 60. At the moment, and Australia working hard with 168 required to get even. After that, depending how many wickets are in hand, I wonder what Australia may be able to set as a target, if that's the question that will be asked, going into the fifth day. That's all ahead of us, as my old mentor used to say. Now, from the other end of the ground, the scaffold end, it's Abbott, who's bowling his medium-fast deliveries with the keeper standing back.
1: I think you're selling him a bit short there. I think he's a little bit quicker than medium-fast.
0: You mean the keeper's not going to come up to the stump?
1: No, I don't think so. I think he's Bangladesh's fastest bowler, Abbott, yeah. He's bowled with good pace, good rhythm. Picked up a couple of wickets in the first innings.

0: Well, with a lively pace. It's getting good carry through to wicketkeeper Lytton Das.
1: He runs in once more, and Labuschagne, yes, a good firm stroke, and the ball skates away on the onside of Strait and towards the side screen. It's eventually collected as they gather two runs. Labuschagne's 27, and Australia moving brightly here, keeping the board turning over. And that's what this partnership can do to any side if they get set. In partnership in particular, these two, you would reckon, are the best hope that Australia have, even though there's some good players, particularly Carey, still to come. Yeah, Badot goes into ball, and Labuschagne chops it down. May have skidded a bit, and he got it on the toe of the bat, and it went away behind point. Smith on 13. 426 for Bangladesh out today. Mahidi eventually for 65. Hassan 14. A very vigilant innings. He faced 192 balls, 163 minutes at the crease. Tajul Islam made a rapid 17. Taskin Ahmed 14 with a 6, and Ibadat Hussain 7-4-2-6 all out. Here comes Ibadat again, and back and across, defending out there on the on side. So what can Bangladesh do to get some wickets? We haven't seen any evidence. Well, we haven't seen much spin bowling, but that's one of the great qualities of their attack. But is there anything in his pitch for the spinners?
0: Well, we haven't seen any evidence to suggest that there's much there. Nathan Lyon didn't really look overly threatening on this surface. There wasn't much on offer in his defence. There wasn't much on offer for him.
1: Yes, it's been the fast, medium, quick bowlers who've done the damage. He bowls again. Ebadot is pushed away by Labuschagne, easing it through the offside as they go through for two, and they should collect the third run as the ball's collected inside the boundary out there in front of the Italian club on the far side and beyond. Labuschagne to 30. This is more like it. A few shots from Labas. Smith 13, 2 for 65.
0: Yeah, I think Labuschagne's moving nicely at the crease. His pre-ball movements, and he's looking like he's well balanced at the crease. There's a nice shot through the offside off the back foot. You see Steve Smith scratching like a chook there.
1: Yeah, scratching like one of your cats. As Ebadot goes in and bolts to Smith, who says, yep, we'll get a single. Just dinks the ball away behind the square. Waiting, watching, and a neat little twirl to collect a run. He's 14, 2 for 66, clickety-click at the end of that over. And Australia slowly grinding this deficit down.
0: This partnership is building, Jim, 29 off 52 balls. So it's just developing. They've been out there for nearly nine overs together.
1: Here comes the spin, or not. Yep, I think we're going to get some spin bowling here. Is this Islam?
0: Yes.
1: He's coming back with his left arm spinners. He's got a mighty record in the game, a long career. When did he turn up? He's now 34 years of age.
0: He's Bangladesh's highest wicket taker, I think.
1: Yeah, he's gone past the great all-rounder. And 270 test wickets at an average of 30. Yeah. And had a few one-day wickets as well. Now Smith goes inside out on the drive. Spanked away through extra cover for four, although there's a man back out towards

0: the boundary. There's no problem there for Smith. He got to the pitch of that. And Taskian Ahmed, he moved a little bit, but he couldn't cover it out of deep cover. Four runs.
1: Steve Smith hit that far too well. Beautiful shot, overpitched.
0: So Tajul Islam, left arm around the wicket. 1-2-3, he pops it in there to Smith, who comes forward and waits and sends it down towards a deepish mid on. And it's fielded out there by Hassan Mahmood as they get a single. So the board is ticking over attractively, more rapidly than before. Smith is up to 19. And they're going at around four and over now. Labuschagne looks around. What has he done with the field? He's got a short mid off and a shortish extra cover and a deep cover. And Labuschagne leans forward and pats it down the pitch. So one, two, five, six on the offside, onside, mid on, mid wicket, and a deep square. From the airport end, here he comes. Islam bowls, he tucks it away to the onside, now towards the man in the deep at square leg. Labuschagne to 31. 2 for 72. So there's not much evidence of turn in this surface. It's more the variety, the trickery, the variation of pace that matters. Here he comes again, and back he goes. Smith gets another easy run, just knocks it away on the onside. So if you, particularly if you were watching this partnership, you get an understanding of how important it is to turn the strike over. It just gets into the bowler's head. He's got another bloke to bowl to. Where do I work away at him? Bowlers like to have one bloke down the other end working on him. And he's bowled him. He's pitched it up and he's bowled him. So there you go. That's a big wicket. He played all over that pitched up delivery from Tajul Islam. And Labuschagne, who looked to be on stride for a score, is out for 31. Australia still trailed by 155. They're 3 for 73.
1: Yeah, I think he yorked himself almost, minus Labuschagne. Just went straight on with the arm. It was very full from Islam. And I think Manus Labuschagne looked to be really positive through the leg side, Jim. And almost yorked himself. So it's a big blow for the Australians. 31 runs, Manus Labuschagne, 59 balls. He was looking very good, in fact. He'll be bitterly disappointed with that. He's got a start. Hasn't been able to go on.
0: The story so far of Australia's game here, they just haven't quite put it together. Whatever the preparation may have been, maybe it's a shortage of match practice, but Labuschagne looked to be getting in, deceived there, and played all over a full ball. And well done to Tajul Islam. Their leading wicket taker, now 271 test wickets. So Australia have been in the poodle house for a fair while in this game, and a little bit further into it too.
1: Yeah, they're still trailing by over 150 runs. 155, in fact, Jim.
0: Mm-hmm. And Cameron Green, the man with the so much obvious talent and ability, gets another chance to show his best. It's the end of the over, and Everdott is bowling to Smith, who leans forward and sends it to A on the onside. 3-4-73, and Australia looking a bit more shaky now that partnership's been broken.
1: Oh, most certainly. Shaky. 155. They need to score just to make Bangladesh bat again.
0: So, Smith and Green are out there. Everdott comes in and bowls, and Smith pushes away on the offside out into the covers.

0: they collect a run. Smith 21, 3-4, 74. And that's what we like about being at the cricket in particular, or any sporting event. The burble of the crowd. The sense that there's an atmosphere here with people enjoying what they're seeing, or each other or something else. And you can hear it in the background.
1: It's been a wonderful vibe here, Jim, hasn't it?
0: Mm-hmm.
1: At this test match here at Morara.
0: So Labuschagne out, bowled, deceived. Played all over a full ball and lost the leg pop. Now Green's off the mark immediately as he goes across and pushes the ball around the corner. So I'm not going to speculate anything about anyone doing something with the bat for Australia, because it's bound to put a cactus in your mouth somewhere along the line. Others can have a go if they want to, but I think a few have got a bit wary of predicting what might happen. So best to shut up and watch the game. Okay, you got that? 3 for 75. They trail by 153. Enderdot runs in and bowls, and it's bouncing outside the off stump. And Smith lets it fly past. You want to make a specky, do you?
1: Hey.
0: We're here tomorrow. We're here on the fifth day.
1: Yeah, we're here tomorrow.
0: Yeah.
1: We're here tomorrow.
0: And what'll happen? Too hard to tell?
1: I do think Australia will make Bangladesh bat again. It's just how many runs are going to be required. I think it'll potentially be a tricky little run chase for the Bangladeshis.
0: Mm-hmm.
1: That's my prediction.
0: Enderdot runs in again, and Smith plays to the offside, into that gap, through cover point, and runs through for a single. His brain's like a computer when he's batting. He knows where to put the ball when he gets the right delivery to collect runs. So that's the end of the over. Corbin Middlebass is going to come in and give you his thoughts and whatever else. And Dizzy's going to tell you a bit more about the highlights of the press conference.
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4: For 76, the Australians, 152 runs behind in the test. So 228's the magic number. That's what the Australians need to get to just to make Bangladesh bat for a second time. 3 for 76, Smith 22, Green 1. Tajul Islam ready to continue. And the left arm finger spinner on his way into Smith. Driven. Can't break the infield, and it's picked off. Got a man coming in there, and Tanzat Hassan, the century maker, fields at cover. Afternoon, Diz.
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4: Tajul to Smith down the leg side, an appeal for caught behind. Not out. Umpire Dharmasena shakes his head. So Steve Smith just said to Linton Das, waste another one. Tom's going to tick out here and they won't go up.
1: So do you reckon Steve Smith got in their head a bit there?
4: Let's see if we can listen to a bit more of this. Conversation stops for now. So Steve Smith was given out earlier in his innings, caught behind, reviewed it straight away and was overturned. Bangladesh one down on their reviews. Tajul Islam bowls outside the off stump, driven by Smith straight to cover. Actually, in that instance, conversation going on in the back of the box about the fact that Smith basically teed it up. So he did the review signal before the umpire had even given him out.
1: Well, not quite, because
4: Smith just bobbles the ball up, defends on the offside, 3 for 76.
1: Before umpire Dharmasena's arm, finger went up, he was actually nodding. So I think that's why Steve Smith went the... because he's nodding that it's out and then put his finger up. So I think that's why Steve Smith reviewed it so quickly.
4: Islam on his way in again, bowls to Smith, who's forward and driving, breaks the infield this time down to long off the one. Boggett, absolutely. Look, give him the benefit of the doubt on that front. I wasn't aware of that, but if he hadn't, you would think that, you know, that's not a whatever that's impacting the umpire's decision.
1: If he wasn't nodding, if

0: the umpire wasn't nodding. Yeah, that's.
1: I'd have to watch it again. Yeah.
0: Yeah. Well, that's what I saw. That's what I saw. So. Yep. Yeah.
1: So you, he sort of knew.
0: I would assume he was nodding and then about to raise his finger, and Steve Smith saw that and put the tee up. So.
1: Cam Green, she doesn't need some runs. One off one awaits Tajul Islam, and he's just defending forward on the front foot, pushing out towards Tanzit Hassan, who fields it cover. So Smith's 23, Green's 1. We're in the final session. We're about 20 minutes, 25 minutes or so after tee on day 3. And the Australians 3 for 77. They are bang up against it here just to make Bangladesh bat again in the test. Weatherall chopped one on third ball for a duck of Hassan Mahmood. And then Mahmood also got Travis Head for 17 in almost identical fashion. Marnus Labuschagne yorked himself on a ball from Tajul Islam in the previous over that he bowled 31. Labuschagne made. He too is done. So Australia 3 down. Still a long way behind in the test.
0: They are. They are trailing by 151.
1: Ebadot Hastain starts a new over. Bowls to Smith, who square drives, and there's protection back. Just a single to the sweeper on the offside.
0: Gee, there's a lot of scrutiny on the number of Australian batters at the moment, isn't there, Corby? And probably none more so than the man that's about to face up, Cameron Green. Hugely talented player. But I think the whole dialogue has been, when are we going to see that talent convert into consistency? I think that's the question that a lot of people are asking.
1: 37 tests, average of 32. He's batted everywhere in the lineup in his last 9 test innings. 3, 5, 6, 7, and 8. He's in at 5 here. Ebadot to him now, and Green kicks one out on off stump. 3 for 78.
0: As a player, as a batter, you want to have a role. You want to be really clear and have that role wherever you bat, whether it's batting at 6, batting at 7. Just knowing that there's going to be some consistency there. Knowing, right, I'm batting at 6. That's my position. Being given an opportunity to make it my own. And as you said, the last 9 tests, he's batted in a number of different positions, hasn't he? So.
1: 3 for 78. Ebadot on his way in. Bowls to Green. He lets it pass. We heard a lot yesterday about how the wickets flattened out, and it's ideal for batting. There were only 5 wickets that fell all day yesterday for 255 runs across 86 overs. So it was a sort of an old school classical day of Test cricket, the return of the grind rather than these big gaudy numbers. And I think England in the prime of baseball were scoring over 400 runs in a day, and that certainly wasn't the case yesterday. The Aussies took only 5 wickets for the entire day. Zebadot on his way in again here. Delivers to Green, who lets it pass. 3 of them were in a 19... Or 3 of them in a 23-ball span after the second new ball was taken. And outside of that, obviously the century maker held out down to long off, and the only other man dismissed was Momenal Huck, who chased a wide one and nicked off. So you compare that with what's happened with the Australians against the new ball here, and they've had 2 guys chop on trying to cut a ball that's too close to the stumps, and Marnus Labuschagne yorked himself off the spinner.
0: Basically yorked himself, didn't he? He's probably tried to hit it too square as well.
1: 3 down already, still 150 behind. Green works it off his thigh pad and just drops it on the onside through mid-wicket for 1. And Hassan Mahmood comes up to do the fielding, who's got no hat on at the moment. It's not overly sun smart.
0: No, not up here in the Northern Territory. Maybe he's trying to get his profile out there. A lot of English cricketers do that. When there's TV games, they don't wear hats because they want to promote themselves.
1: There you go.
0: Yeah. You can always tell when there's a TV game in county cricket.
1: And on his way in again, bowls to Smith. Gets a short one, weaves out of the way of it. It's the end of the over. 3 for 76, the deficit 149.
0: Just before I go, Corby, you can always tell when there's a TV game in county cricket. Those lads will get fresh haircuts, shave, everything, and they never wear hats. So and then if they get out or they're walking out to bat, they don't have their helmet on. They only put it on when they get out there. Yeah, so the camera follows them. And
1: helps the marketability.
0: Yeah, marketability, yeah. Oh, it's hilarious to watch. Anyway, I'm out.
1: Awake to it. More from Jason Gillespie throughout the day. Final session on day three here at Morara Oval. There were a lot of conversations that we had at Darwin on Tuesday about just how long this test match would go as Tajul Islam starts a new over. Green drives. He's going to get one for that. Hand on it from Tanzid Hassan, diving at cover, just took the pace off the ball, and Taskan Ahmed fielded a more regulation cover position. So one more for Green, moves to three. Smith's 24, three for 80. The Australians, Phil Jakes sits back down. Three back already, Jakesy.
2: Afternoon, Corby. Afternoon, listeners.
3: Yep, three back in the sheds.
1: Tajul Islam around the wicket, the left-arm spinner to Smith, who drives back to the bowler. What did you see from Marnus?
2: He just missed. He missed a straight one, didn't he? He played over the top of it. Looked like he yorked himself a little bit. Might have been a fraction quicker from the left-arm spinner, but yeah, it was a disappointing out for him. He'll be devastated with that. He was well set.
1: Tajul, quicker one on the leg stump, and Smith just calmly noodles it off his pads. Down towards fine leg, he'll get at least two for that. I think he wants three. They decide against it, just the two. So three for 82, Smith to 26, the deficit 146.
2: And like in a couple of seasons of struggling to get those starts, and you get out for 30, it's nothing more frustrating as well. I'm not out of form. I'm out of runs. I can't get those big scores.
1: Tajul Islam on his way in again. Smith's back and defending. It's now 23 test matches since his last century. 23 tests. It's over 1,100 days. You have to go way back to the fourth test of the 2023 Ashes series in Manchester, where he got 100 there. Smith off leg stump, tucks it backward to the square leg umpire for one, so three for 83. When you think about the fact we're in the third quarter of 2026, and you got to go back to midway through 2023, over 3 years ago, and 23 test matches since he last got 100. He's been in and out of the team since then. He obviously got dropped and recalled, but it felt like this was a great opportunity on a good deck. He'd done the hard work, got in 31 off 59, and played all over the top of it, out for 31, bowled by the spinner.
4: Good ball,
1: it's Green just defending the same bowler, Tajul Islam out on the offside. It's the end of the over, Green's 3, Smith 27, 3 for 83, the Australians. They need 228, and that's the magic number to remember, just to make Bangladesh bat again.
2: Yeah, extremely disappointing for the other Shane. You can tell the class is there, that's the thing. And he's got a history of scoring runs at this level. He averages 40, mid-40s. What is it, 44 he averages in Test cricket? Something along those lines.
1: Yep, so like, 44.
2: So, you know, like, that's a class player. That's a good career. Mm. However, like, you look at those numbers and you think, 3 years without 100 for a player that good? He's in need of 100.
1: Smith defends Ebadot Hussain out on the offside, 3 for 83. So if I was to say to you, Labuschagne, Weatherald, Green, who would you be the most concerned about is in immediate danger if you're looking at those guys in the batting lineup?
2: For me, immediately, without signing a death warrant,
1: yep.
2: So I'm not a selector, and I don't death ride players either, you'd probably say the last one in, Jake Weatherald. Just because he doesn't have the runs on the board historically at this level.
1: Smith on 27, Abbott to him now, and he's defending back down the pitch.
2: Yeah, you want to give a new player a decent run, and how long that is the age-old question. It's like how many is enough to know whether that player's going to cut it at this next level or not, but they're desperate to make a change. It's probably that one right now. Mm-hmm. Yeah, you got a guy that averaged 50 last year in Shield cricket waiting in the wings, and Matt Renshaw, who has opened and done well at this level at stages in the past.
1: Ebadot Hussain on his way again to Smith, who square drives. That's a cracking shot. And away for four. There's Steve Smith at his best. He moves to 31. 3 for 87, the Australians, the deficit 141.
2: Was that a nice shot, wasn't it, by Smith? Just leant on it, used the pace, opened the face. Really nice time.

0: moves along to 31.
1: 40.
0: He's looking a nice touch as well, isn't he, Stephen? He really looks out of form. He's a class act. Yeah, the players in the waiting in the wings, you've got a lot of good young players coming through, but maybe not quite ready yet. Guys like Campbell Kellaway and Ollie Peake.
2: Hussain on his way in. Abadot Hussain bowls to Smith, who just turns it off his middle stump straight to mid-wicket.
0: Of course, Sam Consis has played a little bit, but he'd like him to probably go back and do a little bit more in chill cricket. Yeah, the ones that are really probably ready to go are Renshaw and Connolly. You may be going to guys like McSweeney, who's already had a little taste of it as well. Probably needs to do a little bit more in chill cricket to come again.
2: 3 for 87. Abadot Hussain pulls out on the runway, so we'll do that all again. So just on Jake Weatherall now, so that's 6 test matches, all of them at home. His total returns now in 12 innings, 224 runs. 11 completed innings. He's once been not out. So his scores from debut, of course, when he started with a duck over in Perth. Smith awaits Abadot Hussain and he hits a cut shot very straight. Picks out cover and you heard Smith's reaction. 3 for 87. Duck 23, 72. 17, 18, 1, 10, 5, 21, 34, 23 and a duck. So he's got some starts there. There's a few numbers sort of in the teens and the early 20s, but just that one half century in his first 12 hits. Jake Weatherall with 72. That was his third innings. His 12th innings, which we saw here today, out for a third ball duck. Bowled or LBW 6 times out of his 11 times dismissed.
0: Yeah, a few chop-ons, a few fall overs as well, which he's gone away and worked at his game and sort of changed his technique a little bit with his balance and the way he stands, but that output's not great reading, is it really?
2: Smith on 31 again, trying to hold it together for the Aussies as he just blocks the ball on the offside. So you can hear the talk there from Lytton Das and the Bangladeshi fieldsmen. Understandably, they're up and about. They'll have to bowl one more here though, so it's a no ball. Call coming from upstairs. Of course, they review every delivery. Overstepping. So make it 3 for 88 and 1 to come in the over.
0: I mean, the fallout of a loss here, you expect there'd be some sort of fallout.
2: The other thing, I'm sure they would have been thinking, hey, these are our 12, 13 guys. They're going to get us to Africa. You think if you lose to Bangladesh in the first test at home, and then they're just trying to level the series, there's got to be some doubts as of, have you got the right guys for such a big tour? Yep. And Smith, with a great late cut, threw back for point and away for 4. And I'll tell you what, there's no problems with the way Steve Smith's going about it. He's 35 not out, and he stands out in this batting lineup at the moment with the way he's playing. 3 for 92. The team still trails by 136. Smith with Green, who's just arrived on 3, and the Aussies need to dig themselves out of a hole. Steve Smith's got his bat and he's got a shovel and trying to help Australia out of such a predicament. We're in the final session here on day 3 Grandstand Cricket on ABC Sport. Ben Cameron's coming in to join Phil Jakes.
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4: I like that little word picture there from Corbin Middlemass. Steve Smith trying to dig Australia out of this hole. 3 for 92. Jakesy, good to see you as Tajul Islam begins a new over to the big green who uses that height to lunge down the pitch and drive to the deepish mid-off. Takes a single, 3 for 93.
0: He's not armed with a shovel either. He's armed with a backhoe, Stephen Smith. It's a big hole.
4: It is a big hole.
0: It is a big hole for one man to dig out of. He's going to be there a while if he's got a shovel in his hand, Ben. Long way behind in this game, Australia. 135 to even make him bat again.
4: Tajul Islam bowling to Smith. Bat in front of the pad. Almost slicing across the ball, playing it out into the covers.
0: Then they've got to get a lead.

0: wicket that's still pretty good.
1: Trailing by 135 at the moment. Broad sunshine here in Darwin at Barara. Tajul Islam bowling again. Smith forcing on the back foot. Down to long off for an easy single again. 3 for 94. Broad blue sky above us. The green of the tropical trees lining the ground. Strong breeze bowling into that Tajul Islam. Helped with a little bit of dip for him. Fans dotted around the outer. Around the wicket again. Tajul Islam full and straight and green driving, but knocked down by the bowler. Lots of fans in the main grandstand enjoying the seats, fanning themselves to keep themselves cool. Those in the outer hiding in the shade out of the warm sun.
0: There's a steady hum of anticipation, isn't there?
1: Tajul again down the leg side. A plane of miss from green. Well taken by Litton Das.
0: Anticipating, what are they going to see for the rest of this game? Are they going to see rear guard action from Australia? Are they going to see a famous Bangladeshi victory? Are Australia going to capitulate this afternoon?
1: All of those questions are in play. I feel like we'll get to tomorrow. It's just whether that's enough as Green goes forward on the defensive once more, really smothering the spin of Tajul Islam. 3 for 94. Smith on 36, Green on 4. They trail by 134 to try and make Bangladesh bat again. Grandstand cricket on ABC Sport. The SMS line 0467920222.
0: They're going to have to bat until the end of tomorrow to try and win this game, even save this game. It's just, there's a long way to go.
1: Feels like a long way for Australia to get back into it, doesn't it?
0: Yep. And all they can do, really, is one ball at a time, one over at a time, tick off a couple, two or three here, try and get through an hour, get through another half an hour, another hour after that. Just bat some time, and there's no rush. They've just got to occupy. They've got to bring their bowlers back, spell after spell. Every spell becomes a bit easier for the batter. Every spell takes a little bit of confidence out of this Bangladeshi bowling attack as well.
1: Tuscan back into the attack, bowling here to Smith. Back of a length outside the off stump, crabbing across to defend Steve Smith. As for a little walk out to square leg. So Tuscan from the Michael Long Learning Centre end of the ground, bowling down breeze.
0: Every chance and every opportunity, even a half chance, brings a bit more belief for Bangladesh, doesn't it?
1: It does.
0: So they need to not only bat some time, but they've got to bat in a way that makes Bangladesh think that a wicket is a long way away. Break their souls, break their hearts a little bit. Test their fitness, test their character. See how much they're prepared to dig deep and enter the bottom of that well.
1: Smith picking up his bat as Tuscan approaches and bowls, and Smith turns the ball from outside off stump down towards fine leg and just walks through for another single, moving across his crease and turning that behind square on the leg side. 3 for 95, Smith on 37, Green on 4. What about earlier on today, Jakesy? Did you see when Travis Head got out, chops on, fixed the stumps up, put the bails back on, then walked off? I think Adam Gilchrist on the pay TV broadcast said he's never seen that before. Have you seen that before?
0: Not in my lifetime. I've heard of it happening once before, and the batsman not going anywhere.
1: Oh yeah. They came
0: That's
1: to
0: early
1: watch,
0: time.
1: They came to watch
0: they
1: me
0: came
1: bat.
0: To watch me bat. I'm not going anywhere.
1: Two slips in a gully. Tuscan into Green, who's well forward. Firm defensive stroke down towards mid off. Our friends from
0: Travis Head probably had a case to say that as well. They've come to watch him bat as well.
1: Our friends at The Rest Is History, who we interviewed during the Brisbane Test last year on the Ashes, they did a search for Jack the Ripper. Who was he? They tried to find him and get all of the available information. And there was a theory that it could have been WG Grace, that he could have been the man. Tuscan bowling again, Green driving through cover point, caught him square on the offside, and that will be a couple more for Australia. 3 for 97, Smith along to 37, Green up to six with that stroke. So theory being, I think he was medically trained, was he not, Jim? WG Grace? Yeah, yeah. So he was medically trained. He was a doctor.
0: He was obviously in town at the times when...
1: He was in town. He was famous, so he could have moved around without arising any kind of suspicion or arousing any kind of suspicion. So
0: Maybe Jack came to watch him bat as well. He was just a really big fan. Happened to be wherever WG was.
1: I listened to the series from The Rest Is History, and it was compelling listening. Taskin arrives to bowl, and Green forcing off the back foot. That's a nice stroke. And they'll take at least a couple more, maybe even more than that. They'll turn and come back for a third. Run in by Momenal out of the cover boundary, returns it to the bowler's end. And that will bring up the 100 for Australia. 3 for 100. Green on 9. And Steve Smith at the other end, just in his own world at the moment, on 37 not out.
0: Very appreciative Darwin crowd as well for Australia bringing up 100. Almost a little bit of a wry clap, wasn't it? And cheer. Happy to see pass a milestone. Long way to go in this game, folks.
1: Taskin goes into Smith, who's on the crease as he plays this ball from wide of the off stump away into the offside. End of the over. 3 for 100. And the drinks will be run out to Steve Smith. I don't think we're officially having a drink, just a change of gloves and a little sip for Steve Smith. Luca has texted in. He says, find yourself a partner who appreciates you as much as Ben appreciates Corbin. There's a bit of bickering that goes on as well, Luca, let me tell you.
0: They are like an old married couple.
1: It's not all sunshine and rainbows. There's a bit of bickering, a bit of displeasure from time to time as well.
0: Very good text.
1: Tim has texted in. He says, enjoying the coverage. When was the last time Smith scored a century in the second innings of a test? Wikipedia suggests that it was the SCG earlier this year, says Tim, but we'll check that and come back to you, Tim, as we move through. Like Mahedi Hassan Miraz is going to have a little spin with his off spin here for Bangladesh as well. 3 for 100 the Aussies. Slipping a bat pad, unfurling here to Green. He goes well forward to a very full delivery. Pushing it out into the cover region. Goes for a little walk out to square leg. Gets out of the office.
0: It's a big stride, isn't it?
2: Big
0: man.
1: Field spread. There's a deep mid wicket, a long on, deep point. Haiti bowls again, and Green leaning on an on drive down the ground. That long on runs around and ensures it's only one. 3 for 101. Green into double figures on 10. Looked pretty short of himself here, Cameron Green, in this second innings, it has to be said, Phil Jakes.
0: So far, so good. He's long to 10. It's an uncharacteristic. Poor shot, wasn't it, in the first innings? Long way out in front of himself.
1: Mahedi bowling again on the leg stump, and Steve Smith just goes with it as he turns it around to mid-wicket. All chopped off.
0: He looked like a man in a hurry, didn't he, in the first innings? Skipper had said that he wanted him to back himself and play positively, and took it very literally.
1: Smith awaiting. Mahedi gets a full delivery and swats it away with an unconventional on-drive, somewhere between a whip and an on-drive, down to that long on-fielder, Momenal, who returns it to the bowler. Just a single. 3 for 103, the Aussies. 3 for 102. Scoreboard beat me. Mahedi bowling to Green, who goes back and just knocks it away, deflecting it through point, taking the single on offer with the point fielder out in the deep. 3 for 103.
0: That's good footwork by Green. He got done a little bit in the air there and pressed back quickly, pushed it in the offside. There's a lot of spare real estate out there on the
2: point boundary.
1: Mahady, an arm ball, a straight delivery to Steve Smith, who plays it very straight back down the pitch. He was up to the challenge. Australia 3 for 103. Smith on 38, Green on 11. Trenton on the Sunshine Coast says East Point Reserve. He missed East Point Reserve, best part of Darwin. This is in relation to my top 10 things to do here in Darwin. And Brad in Alice Springs says the Trailer Boat Club and Crocosaurus Cove dunk tanks are also a good visit. You and Corbin were discussing that earlier on in the trip and whether you'd be willing to get in there, Jakesy. You're not so sure?
0: Yeah, I don't know. I'm not sure. I'd want to be able to drive my car into the shield first, I reckon. Just to test it as strong enough. I always said that I'd do that in a great white shark cage as well. I'm just not sure that steel is strong enough. Perspex cases strong enough. They're big animals, aren't they?
1: Two slips in a gully. Taskin to continue from the Michael Long Learning Centre into the ground. Passing the umpire and bowling now to Green, who's playing from his crease. Back down towards stumps at the other end. Hits the stumps and umpire Richard Illingworth called into action to repair them.
0: Wouldn't be much room to get out if it snuck underneath the shield. Would
1: Not sure it's for me. I'm not sure it's for me. No. I'm happy to look from a distance.
0: I'm more than happy to admire from the sideline. Yeah.
1: I was even a bit nervous on the boat when we did the Adelaide River Tour.
0: Thought I was going to eat the boat.
1: If the boat went down or...
0: How big was the boat? How big is the boat?
1: It's pretty big. It's pretty big.
0: Bigger than his teeth or...?
1: Slip in a gully. The point is very close here as well. They got a deep point. Taskin, right arm over the wicket to Green. One that just keeps low. Green defending on the front foot. Flex off his bat to backward point. Story of the day, Bangladesh. They resumed at 6 for 351. A couple of early wickets for the Aussies and then the eighth wicket partnership between Mahady and Tajul Islam. It was 46 runs and Mahady was just able to farm the strike and frustrate the Australian bowlers. Reached lunch at 8 for 417. So 2 for 66 in the morning session. Marina waiting again, flexing at the knees. As Taskin bowls to him now, wide of the off stump, shouldering arms through to Linton Das. Josh Hazlewood was able to join the list of great Australian quicks, the ninth Australian bowler to 300 test wickets. And then Bangladesh all out for 426, 228 behind. Australia, 228 behind on the first innings. And then this second innings for the Aussies, Jake Weatherald out for naught and Travis Head out for 17. Short time ago, Marnus Labuschagne dismissed for 31. Taskin to Green and he lets it pass through to Das. 3 for 103, the Aussies trailing by 125.
0: It's a proper test match arm wrestle, isn't it, at the moment? Yep. Two batters trying to form a partnership. That partnership now up to 30. And they need it to be a significant one for Australia's fortunes to be a favourable one. They're really digging in. Bangladesh are in the grind as well. Nice areas. Just being consistent.
1: Green awaiting Taskin, who's arriving now and bolting wide of the off stump again. Through to the keeper it goes. Green very unmoved. A few SMSs have rolled through, Jakesy, about Matty Renshaw and where he's at in the pecking order. I think you might have even mentioned his name. Someone who could come in. Rick Finlay has run the numbers. Last 24 months in first-class cricket, 995 runs at 37, plus a score of 8 in another first-class match for Australia. So the first numbers were in the shield and then that other first-class match for Australia A. Taskin goes into Green, forces him to defend this ball. A little straighter from Taskin on the off stump.
0: So what was the period there? How long?
1: 24 months.
0: Yeah. So last year, he averaged 50 in shield. So
1: clear uptick there and a spike that suggests he's rediscovered his best, you think?
0: Yeah, I think so. And there was a little bit of

0: He was a bit up and down that year before, and probably even the year before that. He was shifted around the order a little bit at Queensland in the middle order and up the top, and you know, he's found a home back at the top, and I think that's where he's at his best. He's opening the batting. When he plays with discipline and he has that ability to do that, he can be a long-term opener for Australia. He needs to not worry so much about strike rate.
1: Mahady bowling here to Smith, who again is playing forward to the off-spin here of Mahady and bunting it out to the offside. 3 for 103.
0: As a young player, he was really disciplined.
1: Yeah.
0: And he made big hundreds and combat days, which is what this team needs with no Usman Khawaja in the side anymore.
1: Mahady bowling to Smith, and just to flex off his pad, back with a square on the leg side.
0: They're actually crying out for an anchor, aren't they?
1: Yeah.
0: Somebody that can bat time and make big hundreds. And he's one player in the country that can do that.
1: Mahady goes in again to Smith, who's defending back down the pitch, lunging forward. Just drawing up here a little bit of run scoring for the moment for the Aussies. Das goes down. Bowling again is Mahady, and Smith just whipping it away to that mid-wicket fielder. Putting a little bit of pressure here, Bangladesh. Got a deep point. A long on, a deep mid-wicket. Catch up close to the wicket on the onside. Mahady bowls again. Smith goes back, whips it away, and on the bounce, well fielded by that man I was just speaking about. Shabman Islam in there. Fielding about a pitch's width away, three quarters of the way down the strip, back towards the bowler. Mahady unfurls, Smith goes down the track and knocks it away wide of Shabnam this time, and will take a single down to long on. Smith onto 39, 3 for 104 the Aussies.
0: It's an Australia A tour coming up as well, India, is that right, Ben?
1: There is, so I think that's in September, October, because the talk is around possibly taking players out of the ODIs in South Africa to go to India instead so that they can get experience ahead of the February test tour there.
0: Yep, and that's just before South Africa as well.
1: Yeah,
0: so
1: yep. Before the test series in South Africa.
0: It's probably the only cricket you're going to be able to select from, so that'll be a fascinating precursor if Australia do lose here and they don't make many changes for Mackay, because if there's not a dominant performance in Mackay, there's going to be a lot of calling for some change before South Africa.
1: Taskin to continue from the Michael Long Learning Centre end. Bustles past the umpire, bowls now to Smith, who's standing up on his toes and turning it towards square leg, and easily they get through for one. Cameron Green put in the dive. He thought he was in trouble. There was a bit of work being done there by Tanzard, but he couldn't quite take it cleanly, Tanzard, and had a little knock on, as Jim Maxwell would say, in his beloved rugby league.
0: Rugby league.
1: Rugby league, as PVL calls it. 3 for 105. Green needs a new pair of gloves after the dive. Has a change there. Where do you stand on Australia not playing a tour match before the test series against India? Is that a concern for you, Jakesy?
0: Massively.
1: Yep.
0: In Indian conditions, that's huge. It's so different.
1: We lambasted England for not playing a tour match when they came to Australia last year. We're going to do the same thing.
0: Like, I don't think there's any substitute for games. But if they're not going to play games, they need to spend some time in the country.
1: Taskin, right arm over the wicket to Green, who's deflecting, gliding. That put a point for an easy one again. On to 12. 3 for 106. Smith on 40 and Green now on 12.
0: Australia to India is a massive difference. It's more of a difference than England to Australia.
1: Yeah.
0: Way takes so much longer to adapt to Indian conditions than it does to, Australia to England. Australia to England. It's probably harder to come from Australia to English conditions, in that it seems a bit more and it's a bit slower. But yeah, to India, wow, that's a big call.
1: Particularly when you look at the fact that

0: There's basically a fortnight between the first test in Nagpur and the last test, the New Year's test against New Zealand here in Australia. So there's not an awful lot of time. If they're going to do some kind of training camp, which is how they've done it under Andrew McDonald, whether that is going to be enough for them is going to be a watch. Smith flexing as Taskin comes in and bowls wide of the off stump. Smith, no interest in that, turns and walks away.
1: Maybe they'll take a big squad and play something in-house. And just have a bigger group of players there.
0: Even then, is that going to get it done?
1: Well, at least you know the quality of the opposition. And you know you're going to get a good quality game. When you go to a different country, you don't know what the quality of the opposition is going to be.
0: Yeah.
1: You don't know what the conditions are going to be like. I mean, India will not produce a spinning wicket for a trial game ever in their lives. So you're not going to get it anyway.
0: Taskin, a little false start. The ball. Steve Smith, he's unhappy. If you'd never believe it, something or someone around the side screen, there's a bin bag that is blowing along in front of the side screen. Like your black rubbish bag. Where does that come from? Someone was changing a bin bag and it's been blown away, and Steve Smith said, what's that doing over there?
1: Caught the corner of his eye. Broke the concentration.
0: Can Bangladesh find a breakthrough? They find this fourth wicket. Taskin's trying here to Smith, who squared up slightly, a thickish outside edge, but along the ground, very controlled. Out into the deep. Through backward point for one more for Stephen Peter Devro Smith, 3 for 107, he's on 41.
1: And that's the only argument for no trial game, is that you're probably not going to get a spinning wicket anyway.
0: Yeah.
1: If you actually go and play a trial game. So, you know, like what is the actual benefit of it? Is it just to get out and play some cricket out in the temperature? You know, get used to that aspect of it, because it's probably not going to be the same conditions anyway.
0: Green whacking away, looking down the pitch as Taskin bowls to him. And, oh, I think that's hit the stumps. He's got an inside edge, and it's ricocheted away down to the boundary, but it's certainly made an awkward sound, whether it's flicked the bat and hit the stumps on the way through as well. It's gone to the rope, we know that, but I think that might have hit the woodwork, and the bales have stayed on.
1: Well, is that the fortune that Cam Green needed? Made an awful thud, didn't it? Like a bale that jumped.
0: Oh, it was an inside edge onto his thigh pad. It went close to the leg stump. I don't know if it has hit the stumps on the way through. It made a weird sound in our effects, Mike.
1: Yeah, I think it was his inside leg rather than the bales, but it wasn't far away, was it?
0: Oh, that was very nearly curtains for Cameron Green.
1: Strike of fortune for Cam Green. Doesn't he need that right now?
0: 3 for 111. Taskin bowling to Green, who's getting more bat on this one as he's pushing out to cover point. 3 for 111. Smith on 41. Taskin on 16. Green on 16. The end of the Taskin over. Corbin Middlemass is coming in.
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3: Well called by Ben. Did hit the stump on the way through. We just saw the replay from Snicko that it was a spike as the ball went past the leg stump. So there's definitely some kind of contact and noise there as he articulated on the way through. So 3 for 111, the Aussies. Corbin Middlemass alongside Xavier Doherty, who steps in. And Haiti Hassan Mirai is on the way in and bowls in at the thigh pad of Smith, who turns it straight to mid-wicket.
4: That's something you see in the short format. Corbin, the bales not come off when you've got the battery and the heavy bales. We've got the old-fashioned wooden bales here.
3: Betty on his way in, bowls on leg stump again and turned away by Smith along the ground a bit wicket. 3 for 111, 117 the deficit. So the Aussies need another 117 from here just to make Bangladesh bat again. Partnership up to 38, Green on 16, nervy moment. In the previous over, Smith looking in control as again he just turns it straight to mid-wicket.

0: So we've got plenty of noise.
1: There is. It's piercing my ears. Cool. How do I turn that down? Can I turn that down? Oh, my goodness.
2: Yeah, good ball. Good ball,
0: Smith
2: Mirat.
0: Forward and just prods in front of the non-striker.
2: Good luck, Mirat.
1: That's fine. That's fine. We'll, I can deal with it. I'm pushing through.
0: Is that better?
1: Yeah. Thank you. Yeah, they're up and about, aren't they? It's fantastic.
0: Four dot balls. Mehdi Hussain Mirat is on his way in, and Smith again forward defending.
2: Bowling Mirage, bowling Mirage.
0: Three men out so far. Hassan Mahmood got both the openers. They both chopped on, almost identical dismissals. Head for 17, Weatherald for a duck. And a maiden for Mehdi as Smith just prods forward and pushes back to the bowler. Meanwhile, Tajul Islam, he picked up the wicket. Oh, Manus Labuschagne went for 31. He was bowled. Yorked himself.
1: Beautiful piece of bowling, Corb. Like, yes. That's one thing you can see from side on is the pace of the ball. And no doubt that, like an arm ball or something, just sort of pushed more out the front of the hand, came out. Not extremely, you know, an extreme change in pace, but, you know, just a couple of Ks quicker. And as you say, it snuck under the bat of Marvis Labuschagne and onto the stumps. And he was actually a little bit late on it. So some really good left arm off spin.
0: What a cloud in the sky. Sun shining. Bangladesh well on top in the test match. The Aussies already three down. Still with another 117 to get to make the tourist bat again. As Tuscan bowls in at the middle stump and tucked away by Green down to deep backward square for a single. I know you're a big listener to the ABC Cricket Podcast. Your former state teammate Ed Cowan joins me every Monday as we pick apart all the topics in the cricketing world.
1: Enjoyed last week's.
0: I knew you did.
1: Well, this week's. Where are we? Saturday, aren't we? Yeah. Earlier this week, yeah.
0: There's a couple of topics in particular which grabbed your attention.
1: Yes. Absolutely.
0: I thought we'd play a few of them out here on air with you now. It's Tuscan Ahmed on his way in again. In the northern end of the ground, the Michael Long centre end. Ulster Smith chops down on one out to backward point and picked up the man jumping out of the gully and Mehdi Hassan Miraz. So Ed did pose a question last week.
1: Yep.
0: In this potential 21 test odyssey, as it was dubbed, which is a fancy word for adventure that Australia is going to go on over the next 21 tests.
1: Which includes these two, South Africa.
0: South Africa away.
1: Home New Zealand.
0: Yep.
1: Away India. World Test final, potentially.
0: Or sesquicentennial test.
1: Okay, yep, sorry, yeah, of course.
0: World Test Championship final.
1: And then the Ashes.
0: And then the five against England in the Ashes. Smith on strike. He's driving on the hop out towards cover point. No run, so 41 for Smith. 3 for 112, the Australians. How many players will Australia have represent the test team across that period? So how many players will be used by George Bailey and the selectors during the next, 21 tests?
1: And your initial answer, I think, was in the teens, wasn't it?
0: It was way too low.
1: 15? No.
0: I think I was 17 or
1: 17.
0: Something. And then I readjusted to 20.
1: And Ed went 22, didn't he?
0: I think we said over or under 21, and I took 21. The unders.
1: Yeah.
0: And he took the overs.
1: He's gone 22.
0: Tuscan on the way in, and oh, Smith gets jammed up, almost a French cup as the ball squirts between his legs and rolls away. Lytton Dash jumps out from behind the stumps to retrieve it. So 3 for 112, the Australians. I feel like I'm unders.
1: I think so.
0: Yeah.
1: I think at 20, there's a very good chance that by the end of this series that we're going to see at least one, maybe two changes in this, depending on how these quicks pull up.
0: So I guess it's
1: 13. You know, two tests in.
0: The two that I probably forgot off the top of my head was Kuhneman and Murphy in India.
1: Yeah.
0: So immediately that's tack two more on.
1: Oh, you've got Murphy. You've got Murphy going to India.
0: It's Tuscan pushes Smith back and turned away on the onside.
1: Rocchicholi, no?
0: Right.
1: Has he not overtaken? He's a Perth boy. I thought he'd be in his camp. No?
0: I feel like they've been preparing Murphy for a long period of time. But
1: either way.
0: They did the same thing with Marcus Harris. He was getting prepared for a long period of time. And
1: you haven't taken that well either.
0: Then when it became time that we needed another batsman, he was no longer the guy.
1: So maybe
0: the same thing.
1: Exactly right. So there's two. There are going to be two spinners to come and accompany Nathan Lyon.
0: The whole idea in investing down this path and picking, you know, teams that are suited for the subcontinent, and they've been pretty consistent with it, as Taskin's on his way in, bowls to Smith, back foot drive back to the bowler and fielded on the follow through. That's the end of the over. 3 for 112, the Australians. They trail the test by 116. And in fact, the over's not yet done. It's a no ball, as Richard Illingworth signals that, so make it 3 for 113. I was thinking, well, we're going to try and get away from the era where we just, time to go to the subcontinent, let's pick, you know, the next spinner, let's rotate through everyone that hasn't had multiple journeys and multiple trips to the subcontinent. So the whole idea was India last time, A tours, Sri Lanka, you know, and be able to give guys like, you know, Murphy and Kuhneman and these guys multiple trips there to be able to get that experience. So it's not that it's a, you know, straight pick Rocchioli or Murphy. As Taskin's on his way in, bowls to Smith, and he just plays a back foot drive out the mid on, and now it's the end of the over. 3 for 113, the Australians. Isn't it more about the core group that goes together multiple times to hopefully achieve something?
3: Yeah.
0: Rather than just a lightning bolt, let's hope we can do it as a one-off, having done very little preparation collectively for it in 4 years.
1: Yeah, well, it's a great point, isn't it? Like, but also when you come to that point, those players need to be in form and have built a case. You know, you can't just handpick them because they've been before. You know, and whether they've played a lot or performed in those conditions, yeah, they probably get a bit of a leg up. But they've got to be fit. They've got to be in form. They've got to be playing their role and
0: are they different and kind of off spinners? They're both off spinners.
1: Yeah.
0: They're different.
1: Yeah, I think they are.
0: As Medhi's on his way in, bowls to Green, who checks down on one to cover, picked up by Mushfiqur Rahim and zips it in. Single taken. Smith gets back the strike, Green to 18.
1: They are. Subtly, I think. Yeah. I see Murphy as someone who, I think you might have described him the other day, as more a skidder and more someone who sort of attacks the stumps a little bit more. And Rocchioli sort of attacks and he's up and over. He's a tall man and
3: taller guy.
1: Gets some, you know, they both get some good revs on the ball.
0: Smith turns straight to mid-wicket.
1: So subtly different, maybe that comes into it when they think, you know, if we are going to play two off spinners, two guys spinning it the same way, and Kuhneman maybe, or whatever the makeup might be, do we need someone different?
0: Smith throws the hands at it and drives through cover point for one. There's protection back on the boundary. Tajul Islam, 42 for Smith, 18 for Green, 3 for 115.
1: So we had those two spinners. So that takes us up to 15. The three tests in South Africa are within the space of 3 weeks, aren't they? So
3: yeah,
1: that's going to be a huge ask. And you know, they might go with the same couple that potentially may or may not come in next week.
0: Heading to Green, and again just defends out to
2: mid-off.
0: Bowling,
2: Miraj.
1: But it's a big ask for three quicks in their, or four quicks, in the mid to late 30s to play back-to-back tests or three on bounce.
0: Green reaching forward again and just defends on the offside. So who's the fifth best quick in the country?
1: I was just looking through my list here, Cool. It's a great question. Where's Doggett at? Is he injured? I don't know. We're sort of out of season a little bit, haven't stretched my research that far on where players are at and injuries, and, you know, it's such a common part of being a fast bowler.
0: Green, it's a thick edge. It runs away where the gully would be, and firstly jumps back out in much more sharp toe to retrieve it. Single taken. Green to 19, Smith 42, 3 for 116, the Australians. His drinks are about to be taken here at Marara Oval.
1: So I've got a list here. Nessa at the top, he's been ruled out of that one. Whether he comes back in or not, I'm not so sure. But I'm assuming someone will be added next week. You know, Boland will be next man in, but given the workload of these guys, they will add another name to this list, given that they didn't replace Nessa when he pulled out last week.
0: Yep.
1: So who that is?
0: And then we're into the likes of
1: Nathan McAndrew. You know, guys that we probably haven't seen as much of.
0: Yep.
1: Riley Meredith.
0: Xavier Bartlett,
1: who's played, you know, a bit of short form cricket.
0: Yep.
1: Sean Abbott. You know, someone who started in the Ashes squad. And, you know, had to pull out before a ball was bowled with injury.
0: Yep.
1: You know, is he still in the frame? I think all these guys at some stage will be in squads. And, you know, they'll take two or three extra South Africa with them just in case. So

0: I think pretty quickly without getting too far ahead, yeah, you're up to 16, 17 before you've even reached Australia this summer.
1: It is drinks midway through the final session here. Australia 3 for 116. Smith's on 42. Green is not out on 19. All right, we'll just pause here for a moment with drinks on the field.
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7: Yeah! And he's bowled him. He's pitched it up and he's bowled him. So there you go. That's a big wicket. He played all over that pitched up delivery. And Labuschagne, who looked to be on stride for a score, is out for 31.
1: Ebadot Hussain on his way again to Smith, who square drives. That's a cracking shot. And away for four. There's Steve Smith at his best. Smith with a great late cut. Through back for point and away for four. And I'll tell you what, there's no problems with the way Steve Smith's going about it. He's 35 not out. And he stands out in his batting lineup at the moment with the way he's playing.
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1: It is drinks halfway through the final session on day three. Australia 3 for 116. The target is 228. Again, that's not to win. That is to make Bangladesh bat for a second time. Third innings of the match, 3 for 116. The Australians with Smith on 42 and Green on 19. What we've witnessed so far in the Australian innings, they only got the chance to have a hit halfway through, or 25 minutes more so into the second session on day three. Weatherald got a third ball duck. He dragged one back onto the stumps off Hassan Mahmood. Travis Head went in exactly the same fashion. Chopped on for 17 against the same bowler, Mahmood, who now has 8 wickets for the test match. And Manus Labuschagne looks well settled on 31 before he essentially yorked himself against that left arm finger spinner, Tajul Islam, and he was out on that score for 31. Smith's looked superb most of the way through, so he's 42 not out, Green on 19. Much earlier today, Josh Hazlewood took the last four Bangladesh wickets after they resumed with a lead of 153. And they were able to build that up to 228. Hazlewood 6 for 89. Also picked up his 300th wicket in the process. So well done to Josh Hazlewood, becomes the ninth Australian to that mark. Just on Rick Finlay's numbers too. So if you look at how the guys have got there to bowling average and age on reaching 300 wickets. So Glenn McGrath, the best average in getting there. So 21.7 was his average. Pat Cummins, 22. Dennis Lilly, 22.9. Shane Warne, 23.5. Josh Hazlewood at 24. So wow. Hazlewood right in the middle.
0: Puts him in there, doesn't it?
1: Yep. That's pretty impressive. So Stark did it at an average of over 27. Mitchell Johnson, likewise. Lee at 30 and Lyon at 31. So well done to Josh Hazlewood out of the nine, the fifth best average of the guys to get the 300 wickets.
0: Yeah, it's an amazing effort, isn't it, Corbin? Yeah, that really does tell a tale, doesn't it? You know, so much talk about Josh Hazlewood and more around his injury and being able to get through games and get through series, but the quality you just can't deny. You know, when he is fit and he is firing, you know, the argument with Boland, it's a little unfair because Scott Boland has done absolutely everything every time he gets the chance, but it just says, those numbers just suggest how good Josh Hazlewood has been and still is.
1: Corbin Middleman, Xavier Doherty. This is Grandstand Cricket on ABC Sport. Jim Maxwell, Ben Cameron, Jason Gillespie, Phil Jakes, your call team. Flip it then, a conversation we were having before drinks.
0: Yeah.
1: Who's going to be there at the end?
0: I didn't come up with a number. I think it's going to be 20 plus.
1: 20 plus.
0: I'm with Ed.
1: Yep.
0: If Ed's at 22, I think that, or maybe a few more, because we haven't even considered injuries in that. You know, you sort of get to 20 just with tactics and makeups of squads and whatever.
1: Here's Hassan Mahmood on his way in again. He bowls to Green. Starts a new spell and Green gets a straight ball. He's able just to work in front of the square leg umpire for a single. So Green's calmly got to 20. Sort of put a bit of focus on Jake Weatherald, who missed out, and Manus Labuschagne, who looked really good for his 31 before he was out. But Cam Green, who's under a fair bit of pressure too, has got to 20 without too much concern here. He did have that inside edge that Ben called 20 minutes ago that grazed the leg stump on its way down to the boundary line on a thick inside edge. Sorry, grazed the leg stump.
0: Leg stump.

0: you know, anything could happen at any stage, and you know, it still might, of course, that's the way the game's played, but it just feels like this little partnership here, the half an hour, 40 minutes, is just, it would have settled the dressing room down a little bit. They've still got a big deficit to wipe off here, 110 they still trail by. And they still have to bat with that in the back of their mind. They don't have the luxury that Bangladesh have of being in front in the game and sort of taking the game on. Not that they did, but they had that luxury knowing they were in front, whereas Australia are going to constantly bat here with that pressure hanging over them.
1: Hassan Mahmood on his way in again. Bowls to Green, who lets it go. This is currently their equal second-best partnership in the test.
0: Mm.
1: So 45, which the only other 45-run partner, or the other 45-run partnership they had was for the first wicket in the first innings when they were none for 45 and then Weatherall was out. And the only partnership that bettered it was Carey and Smith, who took the score from 4 for 74 to 5 for 129. So 55 is the best partnership the Australians have had. At the moment, it's 45 unbroken for the fourth wicket in the second innings. Still trailing the test match by 110. Hassan Mahmood in again, outside the off stump, and Green lets the ball go that tails back in towards him. Who's still standing at the end of the Ashes? X?
0: So who's playing the fifth test of the Ashes, Corb?
1: Yep.
0: That's the question. Travis Head's playing?
1: Yep.
0: You're talking about locks, 100% lock.
1: Right.
0: From now, who am I going to pick? Because yep. I've been so good at that as well.
1: Guaranteed.
0: Head will be there. Manus will be there.
1: Wow.
0: Yes.
1: Okay.
0: You're writing this down. Yeah, put it in your diary. Smith will be there. Carey will be there.
1: Yep.
0: What am I up to? Four?
1: Yep.
0: Cummins will be there.
1: Yep. Hassan Mahmood on his way again. Bowls to Green, who just defends the ball out on the offside.
0: And Stark will be there. Six?
1: Six.
0: I've got six locks.
1: I think that's more than Ed and I had. I don't think we had six locks.
0: God, you're miserable, you two, ain't you?
1: I know. Maybe that's part of it. I think only maybe Manus was the one we didn't have. I think the other ones kind of picked themselves. Head and Carey for sure. And Smith, that's going to be his decision at some point. And
0: yeah,
1: I think Stark and Cummins, when you think about that.
0: In saying that, like, it's not putting a line through Webster. Or Lyne or Hazel, you just don't know. Like, if you're trying to forecast that far ahead.
1: Hassan Mahmood, last ball of the over, bowls to Green, who just jams down on a ball out to cover point, and that is the end of the over. I'll let you pick this up with Jim Maxwell, who's about to come in next. This is Grandstand Cricket on ABC Sport.
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0: spin, and he's using his feet and punching it to mid-wicket or thereabouts, but not getting it on. Steve Smith has played with great skill, efficiency and control. He's just picking the bowling off so far as he wants. He faces the off and he goes back and just dabs it down on the onside. He's 43, green 20. 3 for 118. Still 110 needed by Australia to make Bangladesh bat again. They were all out earlier in the day for 426. Now tosses up. And he's pushed away by Smith down the onside of the pitch. It's like buttery guys out there. Listen to them all. Mahidi comes up once more and he drives powerfully down towards Taxon at mid-off. Looking to get past him on the extra cover side. He didn't quite nail it as he wanted to. He's watching as the offie goes in again. He's back and behind it. Mahidi and playing it down the pitch. Certainly very quickly bowled over.
1: It is.
0: Yep.
1: You're doing a good job here, Jim. I'll stay out of it.
0: There's a very straight long on in place here as well as he leans and watches and

0: punches out to the onside. Slight fumble, pick up recovery, and a dot to finish the over. A maiden over, 3 for 118. Both openers played on, and Cameron Green almost did the same.
1: Well done, Jim. That was a very quick over. You pulled the six balls in about 90 seconds there. The over rate at level, which is something you don't see very often in the landscape of Test cricket. They are flying through the overs here. The quicks don't have long run-ups. The spinners bowled them quickly, and they haven't had to fetch that many from the boundary. So the game's moving along, over rate-wise at least.
0: Now, pace bowling continues down at the top end as Cameron Green comes forward to Hassan Masoodi. Throws the stump stand from cover there, and it the non-striker's end. You could hear that. Boom. But the ricochet didn't produce any runs, nor the hit, a dismissal. They weren't going anywhere.
1: Now, you're sitting at the back of the box there, and I heard you taking it all in, Jim.
0: I'm listening.
1: What did you think? Are we being...
0: About...
1: Who's going to be... Who's left standing in 20 tests time out of this Australian team?
0: Well, the question is, who'll be retiring and who'll be injured retiring and who'll just lose form and get pushed out?
1: That's right.
0: That's the first bit. It's pushed away by Cameron Green on the rise. Hassan, who has taken the two top wickets, 2 for 20. I'm trying to think of the peripheral players that might come into play here.
1: Yeah.
0: There doesn't seem to be any obvious fast bowling outside Boland and Nisa beyond the group we've seen here. Have you found any others?
1: I've just got some shell. Fergus O'Neill's one that keeps coming up. I'm not sure. He's someone he bowls in the,
0: got
1: in
0: no
1: the mid to
0: no,
1: high
0: not no pace.
1: 20s. Yeah, that's
0: right.
1: You need
0: some
1: the
0: quick
1: pace in
0: bowlers. Quick, well.
1: I think you'll get an opportunity at some stage. And you know, Nathan McAndrew is someone who's had a back-to-back-to-back shield seasons, who I think can't be far away.
0: He's a smoky, yes. And as he goes back and across here, Smith has scored a lot of runs between deep cover and backward point, and he scores another single. He's 44, 3 for 120. So who are your smokies with?
1: Well, I think Michael Nesser will play Test cricket again, and I don't think he'll have, whether it's sooner or later, they'll call upon him in the next 12 to 14 months. Jai Richardson, someone who
0: where's your under 30 fast bowlers? Where's your Graham McKenzie from 1961? Your Dizzy Gillespie when he first came on the scene? We need a fast young bowler, DK Lilly. In he goes. He bowls the ball on the length and is pushed back down to the pitch.
1: Or the real young ones. Vidler.
0: Where's Vidler? Is he fit?
1: Is he fit?
0: Is he playing?
1: I'm not sure. He's like I said, we're a bit out of season. I'm not sure on where everyone's at with their form and fitness. He certainly grabbed the attention last year, didn't he?
0: He did.
1: There was something about him.
0: In the immediate sense, things are a bit uncertain because no cricket's being played.
1: No, that's right.
0: Around this. And that means whatever happens here in Mackay is going to point us towards who goes to South Africa, I guess. As he rushes in and bowls, and it's punched away wide mid on for a quick single well run by Cameron Green. He's 22, and it's 3 for 121. Yeah, it's interesting to look around at those who have performed and have got some previous opportunity. I notice on the list people like Curtis Patterson.
1: McSweeney. I like McSweeney's cricket. He was sort of...
0: Yep, well, we were talking about him before his good form with Northants this year.
1: Probably I'd love to see him come into the middle order rather than just thrown at the top. And that was brutal to watch him have to contend with Bumrah.
0: He goes rushing up to Smith, who guides it on the hop to backward point in the gully. It's fielded there. I think one of Australia's big problems pushing ahead is to find an opening partnership.
1: Yep.
0: And I'm not sure that Travis Head is the answer. Longer term.
1: No, perhaps not.
0: On certain days and certain conditions, he does the job.
1: And, you know, if he's got... And his job probably gets easier with someone at the other end helping him out a little bit, but it seems to be all on him. But we'll see how that one pans out. I'm off, Jim.
0: Yeah, take your book and go and... Go and look at the last race at Morfettville. You might find a winner. So spin will continue here. And the bloke alongside me was spinning it out earlier in the day. Were there any good jokes? What came out of your discussion with the media? Nothing controversial?
2: Evening, Jim, and evening to our listeners. Nothing controversial.
0: Nothing about dancing or holding hands?
2: No, nothing. No
0: overrated
2: things.
0: No advice? Forward goes Mahidi, pushed away firmly by Green down the ground for a single. He's 23. Three for 122.
2: There are a few questions about coaching, whether I would ever come over to Bangladesh to coach.
0: You don't want to be a bus driver, do you?
2: No, I don't want to be a bus driver, Jim. So I politely declined.
0: Do you want to coach?
2: At the moment, I'm really enjoying what I'm doing here with ABC, and I'm dipping my toe into the franchise world from a coaching perspective. I'm enjoying that.
0: He tosses up to Smith. He pushes back. He's caught and bowled. He's hit it in the air. He didn't have control, and the Bangladeshi boys are full of excitement and embrace, slapping their backs, carrying on. Wow, that is a huge wicket in the context of this game, because Smith is the one fellow who looks like he can play the big knock, and he's out for 44. Yes, Steve Smith, caught and bowled. Just miscued as he leant forward, and it was caught by Mahidi, diving away to his right. It wasn't a very difficult catch, but he made sure of it as he moved away to his right. And that's the fourth wicket down for Australia. Ooh, they're getting into muddy waters. Four for 122.
2: Yeah, I think Steve Smith, I think the lack of turn from Mahidi was the thing that did Steve Smith in there. He's looking to work it through to the leg side off the front foot. Just almost not quite a leading edge, but it was probably the outside half of his bat. As we've got the benefit of the replay here, Jim, and he's probably looked to maybe just try and hit that a bit square. And it's a good piece of bowling and an excellent catch from the bowler.
0: If any young spinners are watching that, it'll make you realise that you don't have to turn the ball to get people out. That was dead straight. It stopped a little perhaps, but Smith was just early on the stroke.
2: That's right.
0: It wasn't as if it turned between bat and pad or did anything miraculous. What you need... Flight.
2: Flight. Exactly.
0: Bishan
2: right.
0: Beatty was the king of flight. Did you ever see him bowl?
2: Oh, I did, absolutely.
0: Ooh, what a beautiful bowler.
2: Bishan Beatty, absolutely brilliant.
0: This fella's pretty handy. He takes a lot of wickets.
2: And he's a very good bowler.
0: Got a caught and bowled. And so there we go. We've got a bit of excitement coming your way now, because Carey's out there, and he can play, of course, but four down, still another 106 needed. He bowls around the wicket to him and carries back, and he pushes out towards mid-wicket, and we've still got just under an hour of play tonight, and Australia, sticky spot this one.
2: How quickly is Alex Carey going to pull out the sweep shot?
0: Well, as long as it's not the reverse sweep and he loses his poles. That one worries me sometimes. Perhaps more with a white than a red ball.
2: He sweeps early, though. Even in long-form cricket, he does. If he comes out to face spin, he does look to sweep quite early.
0: As my young son was saying to me yesterday about Carey, he gets cleaned up a lot by the quicker bowlers, just getting a bit of seam back into him. They go right through him every now and then. Yesterday, the other day, when he was looking set, he got out like that. Now, what's going on here?
2: Not sure.
0: The equipment's coming out. A box, a helmet, shin pads for the short leg fielder. This is the incentive to make him sweep.
2: I think so. I think you want him to sweep.
0: Yeah.
2: Especially if he bowls it's not really turning.
0: Yes. Well, Smith couldn't do much of that one. There was no DRS involved.
2: No.
0: He weren't for turning as he hit it. It went straight back down the sort of the onside of the stumps.

0: just away to the right, and then two hands, he dived across and took the catch. So the short leg is in, and Mahidi bowls in the back, goes Kerry, punches it away past the bowler, and why on earth that little fellow's back down there when a new batsman's at the crease to give him an easy single, I don't know, but Kerry's got one.
1: Modern game, Jim.
0: What is it about the modern game? And some of the strategy around field placing, I don't understand.
1: Yeah, I'm with you. I think a new batter in, you want to keep them. You want to get as many deliveries as you can to them, and not give them the easy singles. Make them do something that they're not comfortable doing.
0: Some old mantras live forever. If you can keep a bloke on naught for as long as possible, he can get himself out. Keep him on naught. Don't give him a Christmas present with an easy single. Now, Mahidi bowls, and he's leading four thick inside edge around the corner. No chance to score. Green is 23. There's a lot of excitement, as you can hear, out there. Yeah, it's become a garden party for the fielders. They're chatting away and hitting a pretty good length consistently as Smith, Green is back and forces the ball away out to deep cover. And man back there, and a single results. And that will be the end of the over. Mahidi 1 for 10 from 6. 4 for 124. Kerry 1. Green 24. Smith just out for 44. Australia still need 104 to make Bangladesh bat again.
1: That was in the context of this game, in the context of this evening session. That was a huge wicket for the Bangladesh team. Huge wicket.
0: Now we're going to have pace bowling from the scaffold end of the ground, as I call it, because I don't see any name on that stand, or I see a lot of glass and some aluminium and...
1: It's the Michael Long Centre.
0: It's a non-event building, I got to say. Nothing attractive. Away he goes to drive here off Hassan Mahmood. A nice stroke wide of mid-off, and they sprint off for a single. Functional. I think that's what we call that sort of building. Yeah, functional. All you need is a bit of aluminium and glass and maybe a few things to hold the joint together, and away you go. It's not going to win the beauty prizes, architecture awards, but I'm sure it's keeping people happy. Who's in there at the moment anyway? No one.
1: I'm actually not sure.
0: I don't think they're there either. I don't think there's anyone there. So it's obviously got a purpose, but not on match days when the cricket's being played. Now, Kerry on strike. This will be interesting if he can nip one or two off this surface. He runs into Kerry. Kerry forward and defends back down the pitch. He's on one. 4 for 125. We're in the 39th over. Remembering that Bangladesh was bowled out for 426. And that was a lead of 228. Now there's a bit of hither and thithering with the field placing. And Hussain is pushed back now from point to deep point. The Travis Head spot covering the boundary. And he rushes in again, Hassan Masood. And Kerry just pushes it down the pitch. Yeah, we've been having a little chat here and there and around it all about the likely Australian Test cricketers in the months ahead.
1: Yeah, I heard you and X having a discussion about that from the back of the box, Jim.
0: Well, it's tricky to analyse it when they're not playing. Correct. Maybe playing in England or something, or some franchise on the North Pole, but no. Hassan runs in again and bowls a ball. It's driven check drive to cover from Kerry. So we're not quite into the swing of cricket. So I was saying that this morning at breakfast, I was sort of tacking into my phone. Now, where's Eastern Suburbs playing this? Oh, no, they're not playing yet. That's a couple of months away. It's just not quite the

0: feel of the cricket season as much as there is the feel of Test cricket.
1: How are Eastern Suburbs looking for season 26-27, Jim?
0: It's hard to say. They had one of their better seasons throughout the club last year. Okay. Yeah, club championship. Won a limited overs competition in first grade. As he rushes in again and carries back and across and behind and away to the offside. But East, who is number two in Australia in terms of the number of cricketers playing for a club. The Valleys is so far ahead of everyone else in Australia. They've got about 1,300 players. I'm talking about from the juniors right through.
1: Oh, wow.
0: We're about 600-700, I suppose. Yeah. But a lot of clubs split the operation of their grade teams and their juniors. But we don't, and quite a few try to do the same thing. So those numbers have been very good, and that's important. But keeping young guys in the game once they get to about 30, they're not playing first grade, they tend to say, well, you know, I'm going somewhere else to play nothing as he bowls in. And on the rise, it's taken away by Carey, punches it through the covers, they take one and they go back for two. It's not like the good old days when fellas hung around playing, there are a few, fifth grade at the age of 50. That's pretty rare these days, even 35. Two to Carey, he's three. It's the end of the over is four for 127.
1: Well, I remember when throughout my whole career, I always said I would go back and play grade cricket for years after. I wanted to play till I was
0: You could
1: 40,
0: have played
1: 45.
0: As a batsman after 2006.
1: Yeah. So once I retired from first class cricket, my interest levels just dropped off. I did actually captain our B grade for a season for Adelaide Cricket Club.
0: Did you bowl?
1: Oh, I bowled. I just bowled first change, just off a couple of steps. But I was there mainly to. It was a young group, so I was there mainly to be the leader. So I batted about seven, I think, and just bowled a few overs.
0: Now Mahidi bowls and it's punched away off the back foot down the ground. You sound like the good old days of 19th century county cricket, when the captain was the amateur who batted at eight or nine, maybe bowled a couple of overs during the season. And just, you know,
1: basically
0: move the field around a bit.
1: On-field coach almost. Captain coach,
0: yeah. That was the nature of, the social nature of it. Now, off the back foot, Carey plays away out into the covers. But they played for a long time. Yeah. So what made you give it up in the end? Coaching.
1: I was moving into coaching, but I couldn't do what I used to be able to do, which I wanted to bowl fast. I couldn't do that anymore, so my interest levels plummeted.
0: Mahidi bowls, stretch, push, I carry down the pitch.
1: And I didn't want to play as a batter because I'm just standing in the field all day. If I'm in the field, I wanted to have a bowl. And I couldn't bowl how I wanted to bowl.
0: Right.
1: So, I just didn't enjoy it as much.
0: Yep, and on the back foot, he gets tightened up there. Carey plays it out on the offside. Yeah, you got to enjoy it. If you're not enjoying it, go and play marbles or something. Go fishing. Are you a fisherman?
1: No.
0: You don't eat fish either, do you?
1: No.
0: Cool. Goes, Carey plays down the offside of the pitch. You have a pretty boring life when it comes out to going for dinner. I noticed that. There's not much on the menu that you can eat. Tofu.
1: I had some tofu at lunch.
0: Yeah,
1: very nice.
0: Stick a bit of chilli on it. That's all right. As he goes forward and plays it up on the offside towards cover. And you've got the menu organised for the big show tonight. Four for 128. 100 is the difference. Green 26 and Carey 3 at the end of the over.
1: There's lots of, had a look. There's lots of options on that menu.
0: Lobster?
1: There'll be lobster for you, Jim, if you want some. Yeah.
0: Yeah.
1: There's plenty of options.
0: You can't beat a lobby. It's Henry Blofeld's regular excuse in broadcasting days.
1: Yeah.
0: You're coming out for dinner with us, Blows. No. I'm going to have a lobby in my room. I'll see you tomorrow.
1: Blowers is still going. He's
0: 85, 86, he's around. He still does a show.
1: Yeah, and he does a bit with the Lashings World 11.
0: Yeah, that's right.
1: He does the... True. He goes and does this, gets up and talks to the...
0: Yep.
1: To the people there.
0: Oh, he's good. He can tell a story and a joke. Now, new over in here from Hassan Masuda gets a single there. as he pushes the ball away into the covers and greens 27.
1: He always starts with my dear old things.
0: You know why he starts with my dear old things?
1: No, I don't
0: know. He's got no bloody idea what your name is.
1: Is that what?
0: Yeah. Why didn't you pick that one up?
1: I didn't know that.
0: My dear old thing. My dear old thing. It's lovely to see you.
1: But he does that at every event he does for Lashings. Yeah. Like the first thing he says, he walks in, he's got his microphone and everyone's walking around the tables and he's going, my dear old things. And then everyone just laughs because that's his catchphrase. And
0: it is.
1: And that kind of gets him, warms the room up, and then he goes into his repartee. It's fantastic, Lowell.
0: There's no age of factor going on there. The brain's good as Kerry pushes forward and sends the ball down the pitch from Hassan the Masood. I think he's about 85, 6 at least.
1: Must be.
0: And he's still doing the rounds.
1: Yep.
0: I think he lives up on the old Blofeld estate up there in Norfolk, somewhere around there.
1: Does he?
0: His brother owns it, but he's got a cottage there.
1: Yeah,
0: nice. You know a bit of the history, don't you, of the use of the name Blofeld in James Bond.
1: With Bond, yeah.
0: He was the villain.
1: He was the villain, yeah.
0: Mm.
1: Yeah.
0: And it's because Ian Fleming was looking for a name for a villain for the Bond stuff. Here he comes, around the wicket, and yep, it's pushed away behind point. Easy single out there for Kerry.
1: How did he come up with Blofeld?
0: Well, he went to one of the old clubs in London.
1: Yeah.
0: Boodles, I think it was, and he was wondering about this name, and he got the list of members out, right?
1: Yeah.
0: And he started going through, and he got down to B, and he saw Blofeld. Blofeld! That's the name I want! And that's how it happened.
1: That's brilliant. I love it. I love it.
0: So, you know, if you're looking around for a name for one of your galores or whatever, you've got three galores, haven't you? The cats.
1: I'm not getting any more cats, I can assure you.
0: Last tango.
1: Blofeld the cat, you reckon?
0: Well, you know, I'm just trying to help out your daughter. It's pushed away on the onside for a single here by Cameron Green. Yeah, but you need to increase your menagerie, your zoo. You haven't got enough there. You need to get a dog.
1: No, we've got three cats and a rabbit.
0: And
1: a rabbit.
0: Reggie the rabbit?
1: Plum.
0: Oh, Plum's the rabbit.
1: Yeah, Plum is called the rabbit. Now, I don't know why Delaney Gillespie called her Plum.
0: What about the PGs, the galores?
1: But just, Plum the rabbit.
0: Plum the rabbit, okay.
1: Plum, yeah.
0: And I thought when you named them, they all had four letters, and I thought, well, if that's as far as the alphabet and everything goes in the family, I understand.
1: We had
0: around the wicket, he bowls here and is pushed away to backward point. Hassan Masood goes for a single.
1: So when we're in the UK, we end up getting two cats. They were sort of siblings. And we named, there was a boy and a girl.
0: Yeah.
1: So we named the boy Tango and the girl Cash. After the movie with Sylvester Stallone and Kurt Russell, Tango and Cash, around the early 90s.
0: Right.
1: But unfortunately, we moved back to Australia and brought the cats with us.
0: Bring them back into quarantine?
1: We did. Quarantined and all that sort of stuff. But then
0: we were living, very caring.
1: Yeah, we were living down on the south coast at Normanville in South Australia and... unfortunately,
0: you had the goats down there, didn't you? Goats?
1: No goats. No.
0: Over the wicket, Masood bowls is pushed away by Green out there on the onside. That's the best Lawn Mower in town's a goat, and they take two runs with that shot, probed away, and then practically the third, 4 for 135. But you had a lawn mower, didn't you?
1: We lived in a place called Normanville, and about 80 k's out of Adelaide, and down on the coast.
0: It's down towards the ferry off Kangaroo Island.
1: That's exactly right. And we unfortunately, near the golf course, obviously lots of snakes, and unfortunately Tango got bitten by a snake and passed away. So
0: I'm going to make way for one of these young blokes. They've eaten all the good snakes in the fridge.
1: Have they?
0: They're vacuum owls. Cleaners. They're like goats. Goats. I'll see you later.
1: See you, Jim.
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3: Poor Tango. It's a bad way to go.
1: Yeah, no good, unfortunately. No. Poor little thing. So then we Cash was left on her own, and little Delaney wanted another cat to replace Tango.
3: Green at back foot drive all the way down to long on for one. So Green's up to 32, just calmly ticking them over without much fuss, which is exactly what he needs at this stage of his test career. Cam Green, 5 for Carey. And the Aussies on the ropes, as they've been pretty much every moment of the test match. 4 for 136. The Aussies need another 92 just to make Bangladesh bat again. It's amazing. A lot of people sort of wonder what we talk about in the box. It's this kind of stuff, isn't it? It's amazing as the test advances and the weird conversations that tend to develop.
1: Well, I learned something about Henry Blofeld.
3: Yeah.
1: He's the surname is Bond villain. Have you met Blower's Corby?
3: No. Carey just keeps the ball out, plays in front of a non-striker. Heard plenty of him, of course, growing up.
1: Yeah, of course. Delightful man. He's
3: iconic sound.
1: Yeah. I was just saying to Jim, before he's still with the Lashings World 11, he still gets around to the functions where they go and play a game, but they have a sort of a luncheon in the tent first.
3: Carey awaits Matty, who's forward and just defending back down the pitch.
1: So they go to a cricket club, for instance, and they'll have a luncheon, and people come in, and the players will sit at each table and stuff, and they have a bit of an auction. And Henry always goes in and just does a speaking gig.
3: Matty around the wicket, cutting away, but safe. Carey out towards cover and fielded out there by Tanzit Hassan, the century maker. A dot ball, 4 for 136.
1: And Henry's always a big attraction, obviously, because he's so iconic in cricket broadcasting in the UK. And, everyone loves Blowers. He's very good company. He's a delightful man.
3: Maybe around the wicket again in a leg stump and turned away by Carey to mid-wicket. So Carey's 5. Green's 32. The deficit's 92. The Aussies have already lost 4 wickets before they've been able to wipe off their first innings deficit of 228. No guarantee to get there yet. As Miro's on his way in again, turned away by Carey on the leg side. That's the end of the over. He gets through him quick. Medhi Hassan Miraz, one of only two players in the history of Bangladesh Test cricket that have taken over 200 wickets and scored more than 2,000 runs, along with Shakib Al Hassan.
1: Oh, wow.
3: So, he's a pretty decorated player, still in his late 20s. Medhi Hassan Miraz.
1: He's got a lot of cricket left in him as well. It's an exciting summer of cricket coming up, isn't it? Corby, there's
3: lots of cricket. Test matches against South Africa in October. There's also ODIs attached to that. There'll be a little stop in Zimbabwe to play some ODIs before that. In September, of course, Southern Africa is hosting the World Cup at the end of 2027, which is uber nostalgic for people like me. Who was in my cricket Nuffy prime in the 2003 World Cup. And, of course, what a fantastic journey that was for Australia, but just as a cricketing tournament. And that's how the Aussies will get into all of it next, following this. There's a drive from Green, new over starting from Tajul Islam, straight to cover and fielded by Shadman, the opener. Dives out to his left. Deficit still 92. And Tajul around the wicket. Reaching forward, Green just keeps it out. What have you made of Cam Green's 52 ball stay for his 32 so far?
1: He's looked busy, hasn't he? I think he's played quite well. He got off the mark immediately. Just walked out there. I think he's been workmanlike, but he's been quite busy.
3: Tajul again, bowls to Green and blocks it out once more.
1: Big stride. He's been getting forward to the spin.
3: You spent plenty of time up here in Darwin. What did you make of Ben's list that he put together earlier of the best things to do in Darwin?
1: Fantastic.
3: It's Green. Cracks a cut shot out towards the deep. There is protection back. They'll get one for it. Just one. Single taken Green to 33.
1: Couldn't argue with any of them. Nope. I think Benny did some good research there.
3: Anything he missed?
1: No, I don't think so. No, it's a beautiful part of the world up here.
3: One of the commercial outlets. I think it's the Crocosaurus Cove on Mitchell Street, where you can jump in the tank and swim with the croc. Oh, does it appeal to you?
1: No, not even a little bit.
3: You ever done anything like that?
1: No, I did. I did the swim with the sharks at Lulabar once on a pre-season camp. And Tajali's line
3: bowls to Carey, looking to sweep a play and a miss. Hit him on the pad. Out the leg before. Umpire Illingworth not interested.
1: So we had the scuba gear, and you're in the tank, and the grey nurse sharks swim past you, and you could have the opportunity to get a photo with it. And
3: is Islam on his way in again, and pushed back down the track by Carey. Another dot ball. That's the end of the over for Tajal Islam. The Aussies trail by 91, 4 for 137.
1: So Michael Bevan, right, you could get the opportunity to get a photo. And he'd been in the tank with Adam Gilchrist. So they're both in all the scuba gear and that. Yep. And they, obviously, the people take the photo. And see Bevo there in the scuba gear, Gilly there with the scuba gear. So Bev got the photo, and he asked Gilly to sign it.
3: Mm.
1: And Gilly kind of has come to a couple of the boys and gone, not sure why Bevo wants me to sign this, but I don't know what to write. And he said, but I thought about writing to Bevo best fishers, Gilly, right? And then we just all burst out laughing, thinking that's the funniest thing in the world. He's going, no, I've got to come up with something better than that.
3: Yeah, Carey and Green, the two not out bats. New over starting for Meddy and delivers to Green, who just pushes it out to point.
1: So we're crying with laughter. We're thinking this is the funniest thing. You've got to do it. In the end, Gilly's going, I'll do it. He's getting up and about. He's giggling. He's right. So he's right to Bevo, best fishers, Gilly, right?
3: And Green, a back foot punch all the way along the ground out towards long on for a single. Green to 34.
1: So Gilly goes and gives it to Bevo. And It was the most underwhelmed thank you ever. Like it was, he's looked at it, he's read it, his face just dropped. He's just gone, thanks. And it was like, Gilly stole his wallet. Like, it was bleak. We were crying. We thought it was hilarious.
3: Gary on five and a cut shot out towards point. He's a little deeper. Pick up and a throw at the non-striker's end, but he's hit his own teammate. The throw is hit the man in what would be regulation cover. And the man at deep point has just spiffed it straight into his own teammate. Well, that is not something you see every day. I think everybody's okay.
1: I don't think I've ever seen that before.
3: No.
1: Here he goes.
3: That's Tanzit Hassan, who picks it up, throws it in, and threw it straight.
1: Well, he's tried to catch it.
3: At the skipper.
1: The skip's tried to catch it.
3: And Shanto's tried to take it, and the ball's just been... As he's trying to throw the stumps down at the non-striker's end, he's spiffed it straight into his captain. Jeez. 4 for 139. Deficit 89. Green on 34. Looking well composed, and he's playing off the back foot here to Shanto, who appears to be okay after having his own teammate throw the ball at him at pace from close range. Did we work out what was... Did Bevo just want the photo as a keepsake or...?
1: Yeah, it was a keepsake. He thought... I'm guessing he must have wanted to frame it and put it up, but he was just so underwhelmed. Like, he just didn't get the humour, or he either didn't get the humour or he just didn't find it funny. But we thought it was hilarious. We were crying. Best fishers.
3: Crying away to Meddy and plays back down the pitch. The field on his follow through.
1: So that was my experience of swimming with the sharks,
3: Green is back and just defends out towards Shanto on the leg side. So 4 for 139. 89 runs is the deficit for the Australians. Carey 6, Green 34. Catch up with Diz again in the post-game. Grandstand at Stumps to follow. Obviously in about half an hour from now at the scheduled Stumps time on day 3. We look like we're going to touch day 4. So I know a lot of people had questions at the start of the test as to how long this would run. Well, it's been a lopsided test match, but not for the reasons people thought. It's been the underdog in Bangladesh that have bossed the game throughout. If you just flicked on the radio and wondering what on earth's happened today, well, Bangladesh resumed at 6 down for 153 in their first innings. That was the lead. So 6 for 3, 5-1, a lead of 153. And they were able to get that lead all the way up to 228 on the first innings. Hazelwood got the last four wickets to finish with 6 for. He also picked up his 300th test wicket. There's a new over starts from Tajal Islam and an on drive from Carey all the way down to long on

0: for a calm single. And then when the Aussies had the chance to bat about half an hour into the second session, they lost Jake Weatherald in the second over. He chopped on against the bowling of Hassan Mahmood. Third ball, so a third ball duck for Weatherald. Head went in the same fashion, chopped on for 17 against Hassan as well. Manus Labuschagne looked good for his 31 before he played all around one from Tajul Islam, who's in live here to Green, who drives to cover. Can't break the infield. And then Steve Smith, who looked as good as any of the batters, for something out of the blue, caught and bowled. And Mehdi Hassan Mira is able to take a return catch off his own bowling. Smith out for 44. Four for 140. Greenback cutting straight to point. So Green 34, Carey 7. The deficit 88 for the Australians. Four for 140. In their second dig, Phil Jakes sits back down to take us through to stumps.
1: Afternoon, Corbin. Afternoon, listeners.
0: With 88 still needed, four down. Still a bit to do.
1: Lots to do.
0: Green on strike. He's forward and drives back to the bowler. And Rick Finlay told me moments ago that wind viz is down to 9% for the Australians. So hope is fading.
1: As Jason Gillespie would say, Mozambique.
0: Yes.
1: For the Australians.
0: Tajul Islam around the wicket, driven by Green. Can't break the infield again. Well fielded low down by Shadman, who's standing alongside the non-striker at almost a short mid off. Four for 140.
1: Yeah, they're a long way from even coming levelled in this contest, aren't they? Australia fighting just to get through the day at the moment.
0: Last ball of the over, Green on strike, forward and again defends to Shadman, short mid off. 88 runs. Australia still trail by. They've lost 14 of their 20 wickets. 4 for 140 in their second dig. Green 34, Carey on 7. I might leave you with Ben Cameron. He's going to come in and take you through to stumps. I'll be downstairs at the finish. Phil Jakes to give his thoughts. And then in the post play, of course, grandstand at stumps. You can catch up on that anytime through the ABC Cricket Podcast. And we'll get Teddy's thought of the day along with Jason Gillespie and Xavier Doherty. That's still to come. This is Grandstand Cricket.
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5: Thanks, Corb. Mahedi to continue. The lefty Carey on strike, the right arm off spin and driving Carey along the ground down to mid off. Momenil does the work under the floppy hat down there. Hello, Jakesy. Good evening.
1: Oh, yeah, Ben. Last little home stretch for the day.
5: Mahedi bowling again. Carey back and defending. Very defensive to a ball on the off stump. Very watchful in the long sleeves. No change of shirt for when he comes into bat for Alex Carey. Just sticks with the long sleeves as Mahedi bowls quicker and flatter, and Carey cuts out into the covers and fielded out there by Ebadot. 4 for 140, 88 runs in arrears, still Australia. Mahedi delivers again, and Carey lunges forward to lean on it down towards mid-off. Does look like we'll get to day four now. How far into it we'll get? It's a question that remains to be seen. And can Australia set Bangladesh at total? Mahedi bowls and Carey goes back and cuts to backward point. Doesn't time it well and under edge. Chops out to backward point.
1: There's still a bit of fight in this Australian team for sure, but yeah, they're going to need 250 at least lead. I'm just not sure they're going to get there.
5: Do they? Could they make it awkward for Bangladesh if it's 120 to 150?
1: Is so good.
5: Mahedi bowls again on the off stump and Carey forcing off the back foot.
1: They'd need to get through four wickets like within the first 10 to 15 overs. They'd have to get on a roll.
5: End of the over.
1: There's enough in the wicket.
5: End of the over from Mahedi. So 4 for 140, the Aussies. Shadows lengthening here at Morara, and a few fans have been making their own fun with little chants and Mexican waves that are going around the grandstand at the moment.
1: What do you think would create a wobble for Bangladesh? I mean, they're not used to being in this scenario against top four teams, right? So they're going to get antsy if it, if a

0: a shorter kind of chase. But like the Australian bowlers would have to like have their tails well and truly up and get early wickets. Like you'd have to be 4 or 5 wickets down in the first out.
1: There's just that still that part of me, and it might be the Aussie arrogance, the belief in this team that there could just be a wobble. Tajul Islam bowling again, and Green using all 2 metres of his height as he gets well forward and leans on it, smothers the spin from Tajul Islam.
0: Is that belief in Australia's in Australia or lack of belief in Bangladesh?
1: Maybe a little bit of both. As Islam bowls again and Green is driving along the carpet, a square drive for a single. Kerry back on strike. 4 for 140, Green along to 35. The best we've seen Cameron Green look at test level for a little while as well. He's looked very composed, organised, busy in his second innings, hasn't he?
0: Yeah, he's looked assured for sure. And that's probably been the biggest criticism of Bangladesh, isn't it, over their history in test cricket, is being able to stay in the contest for a full 5 days and win session after session and put back-to-back sessions together.
1: Slipping about pad as Kerry goes forward to defend a straight delivery and scratches away immediately, goes for a little wander.
0: We're at day 3 now and they've won probably 8 out of 9. And drawn the other.
1: Tajul gives the next one some more air and as it's spinning back towards the off stump, but Kerry's up to the challenge. Keeps him out again. A slip and a bat pad. They've got a backward point. Got a short extra cover as well as Tajul bowls again and Kerry goes a reverse sweep and bounces it past the fielder at backward point. Clean bowls him on his fielding effort and it zips away to the rope for 4 on the reverse sweep from Alex Kerry. 4 for 145. Kerry along to 11. Green on 35. And that was a little bit sloppy from Ebadot there at backward point.
0: Yeah, they've been good in the field, Bangladesh, up until that point. That was very average, wasn't it? He just decided he didn't want to bend his knees. Went down, bending from the waist, and didn't get within a foot of it.
1: Kerry goes back to the next delivery, and bristily whips it away towards the straight mid-wicket. End of the over, 4 for 145, trailing by 83. Kerry on 11 and Green on 35. We're approaching the close of play here on day 3.
0: His best chance of fielding that ball was probably for it to hit him in the shin. Let's be honest. It was so far away from collecting it into his hands, wasn't it?
1: His hands were nowhere near it.
0: No.
1: I would love to hear from you, 0467 920 222. Good afternoon, gentlemen. Luke listening in, sitting around a fire in Wakery in South Australia. Great coverage as always. How good is cricket in the winter? Go the Blues tomorrow in the AFL. New over beginning. Haiti on the off stump and Green again with the forward defensive. Very casually walks away from it. Late in the afternoon, early evening here at Morara. Haiti trying again. Green gets the bat out in front of the pad as he knocks it away. Is there a late wicket in today, do you think, Jakesy?
0: Another twist, do you think? As an Australian fan, I'm pretty sure that you wouldn't want to see that.
1: Mahady bowls again to Green, who's playing from the crease, closing the bat face on it out towards mid-wicket.
0: Often happens, though, doesn't it? Just lose one in the twilight as the shadows start to come across the ground. Probably not going to see the pitch disappear tonight.
1: Green batting again here to Mahady and a little awkwardly playing a ball out into the offside. He sort of went to go back, then forward, got stuck doing neither, but able to play the ball away. He's on 35 here, Cameron Green. Soft dismissal in the first innings. He was out for 13. Mahady goes again and Green just turns it around the corner through mid-wicket along the carpet. Out into the deep for a single. On to 36, Green. Australia 4 for 146. 82 runs behind.
0: He's played the spin, Corbell, hasn't he? He's used his reach, got deep in his crease as well. Not just coming out, but getting deep. Used his feet quite nicely. He's been out a few times to off-spin over the course of his career, around 7, I think. So, this is unusual.

0: Haiti bowling to Carey, the left-hander coming around the wicket to do so, and on the stumps, and Carey respects the delivery. End of the over, 4 for 146, Carey on 11, and Green on 36. And a big day here. The Aussies, they started out frazzled today. They were hot, bothered, making mental mistakes. Bangladesh, 6 for 351. The start of the day's play, Steve Smith dropped what you consider a dolly in the outfield. Pat Cummins made a mental error. They had three behind square on the leg side, and that caused a no ball. They were frustrated by the partnership between Mehedi and Tajul Islam, a 46-run eighth wicket partnership. They got to lunch at They got to lunch at 8 for 417, and then Josh Hazlewood recorded his 300th wicket in Test match cricket, the ninth Aussie bowler to do that. Eventually, the tour is all out for 426, which was 228 ahead. A new over beginning, Taskin and Green on the drive and dropping the back knee, but chopping his drive out into the covers. The Aussie innings began, and unfortunately for Jake Weatherald, it didn't last long for him. He was out for a three-ball duck. Australia were 1 for 4 when he went. Travis Head out for 17. They were 2 for 37 then. Manus Labuschagne looked good, didn't he, Jakesy? But he was out for 31, and he was bowled like Travis Head and like Jake Weatherald before him.
1: He did look good, and it sort of came out of nowhere, didn't it? That dismissal, he sort of just stepped out and yorked himself a little bit. Played all over the top of it.
0: Green facing up to Taskin, who goes full, and Green drives and times it nicely. Wide of mid off, straight of cover, and away to the rope for four. Cameron Green, a nice stroke from him. Into the 40s he goes in Australia, 4 for 150.
1: That might be the best shot Cameron Green's played all game as well. That was beautifully timed. Just lent into the cover drive. Big stride down the wicket, full face of the bat. Held the pose. A lovely shot from Cam Green.
0: Just on the dismissals in this innings, Steve Smith was caught and bowled, so he broke the streak. But the first three Australian bats were all bowled, which I'll come back to in a minute as Taskin delivers to Green. Chopping down on it, bounces high, and then eventually dribbles out towards cover. First time since 07-08, the first three batsmen of an Australian innings have all been dismissed bowled. And the batsmen on that occasion, Phil Jakes, Matthew Hayden, Ricky Ponting.
1: You delve into the stats where I figure it out you all the time. Whenever you're commentating, you're always looking for, he got cleaned up here, he got caught in the boundary here.
0: No, that was Slick Rick. Slick Rick from Bishano on the Lilo.
1: Rick, Taskin answer for
0: hitting the crease again to Green, who's comfortably forward, trotting away into the covers.
1: Just keep sipping that long line on ice tea there, Rick.
0: Yep, maybe having a enjoy grand old time. Up. Beautiful place, Bishano. Little hidden gem.
1: You don't see three top order bowls very often.
0: No.
1: They weren't clean bowl today.
0: No, we had two chop-ons. But
1: two chop-ons and one missed a straight one where he walked over the top. It wasn't like he was cleaned up, but yeah. Two of the same dismissal was unusual.
0: Taskin to Green, back of a length, and Green awkwardly half on the front foot, chops it out towards cover point.
1: If you put them side by side, they'd look almost exactly the same too, wouldn't they?
0: It's very bizarre. Very bizarre. They were so similar.
1: So a little bit too close and wasn't quite short enough and not quite wide enough.
0: Text coming in from Macca says, who is the coaching staff behind Bangladesh in this potentially unbelievable achievement? Well, Phil Simmons is their coach at the moment. Former West Indian Test cricketer.
1: Mushtaq Ahmed there as well.
0: He's doing a good job at the moment. Taskin bowling to Green and defending from the crease once more as his shirt flaps in the breeze. End of the over, 4 for 150. Green's on 40, not out. Kerry's on 11. Taskin none for 37 from his 11 overs. The time is 13 minutes away from stumps. 5,821 in the house here today, so another big crowd enjoying a Saturday of Test match cricket here at Morara. thinned out a little bit, it has to be said. We've got later into the evening, but good crowd coming along and enjoying their test match cricket.
1: Yep, certainly is. Good crowd. Lifetime contract for Phil Simmons if they beat Australia. It could well be. It's going to go down in history as the greatest test victory by Bangladesh, no doubt.
0: Mahaney beginning a new over around the wicket to Carey. Gets onto the front stool to play it back to the bowler.
1: If they can manage to get these six wickets.
0: Slipping a silly mid off. Right armour around the wicket to the lefty, who again is just leaning on a drive, but straight to the mid-off fielder, who comes in quickly and prevents a single. Momenal. Can Medhi find a breakthrough? Very full and straight and on the leg stump, and Carey happy to just nurdle it away down towards mid-on.
1: How do you think Australia go about this from here now? Is it just take what they can get, take some time out of the game?
0: Eddie to Carey again, who's going back this time, but playing it back down the pitch. I think it's just bat as long as they can and see it's where we end up.
1: It's got to be minimal, minimal risk, doesn't it? It can't be go out and blaze away. Chip away, take it 1-2 and over.
0: Mahedi bowls again, and Carey goes well forward on the stretch. He defends the ball wide of the off stump.
1: However many overs they get, take it. It's probably the only way they can do it, isn't it, from here? It's still 2 days left.
0: Carey whacking away. He's awaiting the head of you. Bowls now, and he awkwardly turns the ball around the corner towards square leg. A lot of foot movement there. He just plonked the bat in front of the pad and flicked the wrist. Kept it out, though. 4 for 150. Carey on 11, Green on 40. His partnership up to 28. Australia's still 78 runs in arrears. Try and make Bangladesh bat again. Leanne and Laura in Essendon. They've sent a photo through too. Clearing out the kitchen and family room for new cupboards and a sanded and polished floor. Being an Essendon family, we're delighted to hear the cricket. There's a modicum of hope. A small amount of hope. Absolutely, but it's only that. To see lots of kids in attendance this test match, playing their own little mini games of cricket as they always are. Taskin to continue to toil away. Passes the umpire to bowl to Green. He goes forward and again just calls no as he plays it out towards mid-wicket.
1: There is lots of green space, isn't there? Eastern side of the ground and out the back of the stand as well. Lots of games being played all the time.
0: You can see under the scoreboard there's some kind of mini game of cricket by about 6 or 7 year olds. They've got the signature bat and they're using that. Fielders don't have a lot of room to move around. Their parents are sitting around on the camping chairs.
1: One hand, one bounce, I think.
0: Yep. Over there. Probably. Oh, gee, it'd be hard to stay in if it was. Slipping a gully in place. Taskin hits the crease to Green, who's cutting and an under edge sees it bounce and then dribble out into the outfield. Just one more as Momenal fires back a left-handed throw. 4 for 151. Carry on 11 and Green on 41.
1: I loved your take having dinner the other night around your childhood games of backyard cricket and your little modified rules.
0: We had very specific rules. We played full test matches, two innings of 10 wickets. Last three you batted left-handed to replicate the tail. You got 5 revolutions of the electrical tape around the tennis ball for the seam. As soon as that lost its shape or came off, which it eventually did, you'd lost your new ball.
1: Fantastic.
0: It was very specific.
1: Very specific. Was there a brand of tape you had to use, or could you use any tape you like? Or
0: Taskin around the wicket to Carey, who's taking a ball that keeps low and just pushing it out into the covers.
1: It have to be electrical tape?
0: It had to be the thin electrical tape.
1: So you couldn't get the fiberglass tape out or the strapping tape?
0: No, and it wasn't one side of the ball because that offered a little too much.
1: Oh, yeah, it'd be swinging around corners. Right?
0: We played in cheating.
1: That's like, no stuff.
0: Everyone becomes Wazzy Macrum, don't they, when you got that. So we used to use the car as the stump, so it was the number.

0: towards mid-wicket.
1: Dad, the umpire. He made up that rule, I'm sure.
0: Who?
1: Your dad being the umpire, no, made up that rule.
0: We had no umpires. So it was just us out there for long periods, and an honesty policy, which wasn't always...
1: Not always honest.
0: Not always followed properly, probably mostly by me.
1: General bullying behaviour.
0: Mm. Oh, my friend who I played with was 3 years older than me, so I needed a little bit of assistance. The Aussies trying to push through to stumps here. Carey and Green trying to see if they can make it through. 4 for 151. Taskin right arm around the wicket to the lefty Carey, who plays the ball off his hip, drops it down just on the onside end of the over. What do you make of Alex Carey? It's interesting how he picks up the bat. It's very vertical as he has his bat lift. It's sort of the handle of the bat is pointing down to the ground, Phil Jakes. It's not the way that it's always been, but it's quite modern, isn't it?
1: It is. Very modern pickup. A lot of batsmen get into that position as the ball's let bowl. Ball's let go, but he likes to start with it up there and creates his flow by his arm movements, which is a little bit different, but it is a bit of the modern way to have the bat up already. Just to give you a little bit more time. It's a short ball, but I'm not sure it does. I think if you move your body properly, I think you can still get into those positions and have a bit more flow. But it works for Alex Carey. He's had a fantastic 12 months with his batting, and I think the biggest shift for him is just how mentally tough he is now, and how he's just very calm at the crease, isn't he?
0: Tajul Islam around the wicket, the right-handed Cameron Green, who again presses forward, plays it back to the bowler.
1: The thing about batting technique, it's so individualised. It's really what works for you and what...
0: Tajul in again to Green, who's going forward and playing out towards short extra cover on this occasion.
1: What maximises your strengths, minimises your weaknesses, and... allows you to be able to hit the ball where you want to hit it. That's the definition of technique, is being in control and being able to hit the ball where you want.
0: Going to bring in a silly mid off here, a slip in play. Tajul Islam unfurls to Green. This is some flight as well on Green. Again, chin over knee over toes, he defends on the front foot.
1: And when someone gets out a certain way a few times, then that's when the question around technique is, it comes to the top of the pile, doesn't it?
0: Nigel bowling again, and Green once more goes forward. This time he gets a single as he knocks it firm enough down towards mid on, and they set off for a single. 4 for 152. It's almost on repeat. Nigel bowling relatively full, relatively straight. It's Aussie pairing getting forward and keeping him out for the time being.
1: Just trying to get every ball to hit the stumps, isn't he? Slide it on a little bit either way. Not a big turter of the ball.
0: All dismissals in play if you do that, isn't it?
1: Yeah, that's it. He mixes his pace up, throws it in a bit quicker, a little bit slower. Generally speaking, the same ball over and over and over, and makes the batter try and make a mistake or do something different.
0: 4 minutes away from stumps here on day three. Australia 76 runs behind. Tajul bowling and Carey driving firmly down the ground. A flourish of the wrists as he hits it back past the bowler for four. 4 for 156. Carry on to 15. And this partnership might be the hope for Australia.
1: A sweetly timed shot, wasn't it, from Alex Carey? Wasn't your textbook classical off drive, a little bit of a bottom hand thump. But timed it to perfection. Really nice swing of the bat. Beat the bowler, raced away on this lush Darwin outfield. Absolute bowling green out here, isn't it? It's great playing surface.
0: 4 for 156. Tajul tries again to Carey, who's back this time. Perfectly vertical bat as he defends, and that's the end of the over. 4 for 156. Carey on 15, Green on 42. One over left in the day. You would think grandstand at stumps coming up. A reminder that we'll hear from the Australian team, so Mitchell Stark is going to join us. We'll hopefully hear from the Bangladesh team as well. And also, Ed Cowan delivers his thoughts on what we've seen.

0: today.
1: We have all of that to look forward to.
2: Partnership between Green and Carey now at 34. Taking along nicely as we end up in this day three of play.
0: Mahedi Hassan Miraz is going to bowl from the Michael Long Learning Centre under the ground, last over of the day. Could this partnership be like Justin Langer and Adam Gilchrist down in Hobart against Pakistan all of those years ago? This be the one that turns it around. Mahedi bowling to Green, and he's back very watchfully, knowing it's the last over of the day. Is there a little twist or a turn here late? Slip and a leg slip. Mahedi bowls, gives it some flight on the leg stump, and Green again just carefully knocks it away.
2: Well, there's three critical moments, isn't it? This last over, the first little start back into the next day.
0: A new ball.
2: And the new ball, yep.
0: Been a new ball wicket, hasn't it?
2: Has been.
0: Mahedi unfurling again, a straighter delivery, and Green tucks it off his hip. Past that bat pad, and they take a single as the ball goes into the lengthening shadows of this grandstand, this Morris Rioli grandstand here at Morara. 4 for 157, 71 runs behind the Aussies.
2: Bangladesh will be longing for Australia to be around about six down by that time that new ball happens and
0: clean up the time.
2: Very short lead, if at all. Try and keep things really quiet over the next 28 overs.
0: Three balls left in the over. Mahedi bowls, going back. Carey cuts successfully, pierces the infield. And this will be at least a couple. It'll be more than that. It'll be four. Kajal went for the slide, took a divot, and the ball beat him to the rope. Alex Carey looking comfortable. Australia 4 for 161. The deficit just 67.
2: Slowly clawing back into this game. Got a long way to go. Probably should have stopped that. Just got stuck in the ground, didn't he? As we've seen a few times this match.
0: Mahedi bowls again to Carey, who's chopping a cut that bounces up in the air, and Chapman is under the lid. Gathers on the bounce. One ball to survive. Last ball of the third day. Carey scratches away. Mahedi trots in, bowls. Carey lunges forward. Hat and pad close together, plays it away. And that will do us for day three here at Morara. Stumps on day three. Australia 4 for 161. Green on 43. Carey on 19. And Australia trailing by 67 runs. Have the faintest of pulses in this game. Phil Jakes, they are still alive, but only just.
2: Yep. Pretty well assessed, I think, Ben. It's not quite death, but it's certainly life support at the moment. We've got a lot of work to do yet to get into this game, make this game interesting. I said three key areas or three key times they had to navigate. They've navigated one of them. They've got through till stumps. They've got to get themselves back into the morning, set another foundation, get themselves back into this partnership and back into the fourth day, and then that new ball.
0: So the scorecard for the Aussies after Bangladesh were all out in their first innings for 426, a first innings lead of 228. Jack Weatherald, he went for naught off three deliveries, chopping on, bowled Hassan Mahmood. They were 1 for 4 at that point, Australia. Travis Head went for 17, they were 2 for 37. Manus Labuschagne looked the goods, but he was out for 31. And Steve Smith out for 44. Cameron Green not out on 43. Alex Carey on 19. The wicket takers, Hassan Mahmood, 2 for 33 off 11. Tajul Islam, 1 for 28 off 9. And Mahedi Hassan Miraz, 1 for 20 off his 13 overs. Let's head downstairs to grandstand at stumps. Corbin Middlemass, Xavier Doherty, and Jason Gillespie to wrap it all up for us after day three.
3: You can call it extreme optimism. Perhaps it was a bit of Aussie arrogance or faith in a great team of the past. But even after Australia were outplayed comprehensively on day one and on day two, there was still a little bit of belief that the home team could do something special. Well, on day three, that faded somewhat to a bit of helplessness and perhaps an inevitability about this contest here. Bangladesh still at stumps now after a third day on top in the test. We are halfway through the third innings of the match almost, with Australia 4 for 161. They still need 67 runs just to make Bangladesh bat for a second time in the match. Alex Carey's 19 not out. Cam Green is there on 43. This is Grandstand at Stumps on ABC Sport. Corbin Middlemass alongside the man who took nearly 260 wickets at test level for Australia, Jason Gillespie. Diz, it's more of the same. End of day three, the Aussies in chase mode. Big time.
4: Very much so, and you just feel that it's this partnership, isn't it? There's one that's developing between Alex Carey and Cameron Green. They need to do the heavy lifting here, the bulk of the work, if Australia are going to have a chance at not only saving this game but winning this test match. They need to do the bulk of the work.
3: They were going to need a big innings in the third innings of the match, and you felt like Xavier Doherty, there were two guys in particular that Australia was looking to. One was Travis Head, one was Steve Smith. Neither of them got to 50. They're both out now, and the Aussies are going to have to do it without them.
2: They are. It's another test that Australia are going to face, as you say. Corb, we look to those older names and those guys who have stood up before. It's going to have to be a couple of new ones, isn't it? The two at the crease at the moment, you know, Carey and Green, it seems to have just settled things down a little bit. Green's looked excellent while he's been there. You know, very calm. You know, you wouldn't tell that the pressure is getting to him. And Alex Carey, it looks like he lives for this situation. Yeah. You know, he just thrives when they're under a bit of pressure, and it's not that often that they are. But you're right. Yeah, Head tried. He was batting as though he was trying to restrict himself and trying to get through, and it just wasn't to be for him today. And then Steve Smith, you know, he was, of the 6,000 or so people here today, he was certainly included in one of them that was surprised when he got out. It just didn't. It didn't look like, he didn't look like losing his wicket, did he? But that's the game of cricket. One slight little misstep or drop in conversation, and he's on his way back. So yeah, it's going to take someone else or a couple of other people in this Australian lineup to keep him in it.
3: So quick little story of the day. First of all, Bangladesh resumed their first inning 6 down, 153 ahead in the test match, and they batted all the way through until nearly the half hour mark in the second session, when they were eventually all out for 426. They led the test by 228 on the first innings. Hazelwood picking up the last four Bangladeshi wickets to finish with 6 for 89, including his 300th at test level. Incredibly, Bangladesh batted almost as long as the entirety of the Perth test match last year at the Ashes. It also meant Australia had to do something that they have never done before and overturn a deficit of as many on home soil to win a test match on the first innings. Both openers chopped on. Travis Head for 17, Jake Weatherald for a third ball duck off the bowling of Hassan Mahmood, and both Manus Labuschagne and Steve Smith got starts. Manus out for 31, Smith for 44, but would go no further. So Cam Green there at close, 43 not out, and Alex Carey not out on 19. Really, in our pre-game, we were talking about, how quickly can Australia wrap this up? And you felt like it needed to be somewhere in the first hour. I'm sure part of the plan wasn't still to be bowling almost half an hour after lunch.
2: No, and again, it wasn't down to the lack of trying from the bowlers. You know, maybe the fielding was certainly played a role in Australia not being able to wrap it up. The drop catches yesterday, on top of that, you know, I think it was 5 in the end in total throughout the innings, but what we saw today was a rattled Australian team, which is certainly not what we predicted coming into this test match. You know, the drop catch from Smith, the fact that they were able to get off strike Sri Lanka when Australia worked so hard to get Taskin or one of the other lower order players on strike. It was just a very un-Australian fielding performance. The bowlers tried their absolute backsides off, and you know, it was great to see Josh Hazlewood get the rewards, and Starkey's, you know, was up over 140 again today, just backing it up again. But yeah, they just lacked a little bit of punch, and Bangladesh were able to win another session.
4: Well, let's not take anything away from Bangladesh. They played good old-fashioned test cricket, didn't they?
3: Again.
4: I think they were fantastic, and I agree with the X. I think the bowlers were fine. They worked hard. The surface has settled right down, there's no doubt about it. We talked about maybe today being the best day to bat. And Bangladesh certainly made the most of that. The Australians are looking to make the most of that, four down in this second innings. But, yeah, there's still a long way to go, Corby.
3: We saw in the World Test Championship final at Lord's on a featherbed the inability for the Aussie bowlers to try and be able to make something happen. And in the end, obviously, Markram got hold of them, and we know what happened thereafter. This is a team that has obviously been so successful for such a long period of time bowling. It's usual lengths without being able to get a little bit of assistance, whether it's through the air or off the seam. Is there anything in that, Diz, that on a very flat wicket, that sort of seemed across three days and six different sessions, that the Aussies struggled to make things happen?
4: Yeah, look, I'm not sure. I think they're... Sorry, Dave.
5: No, you did ask, Dizzy. But I wanted to jump in. It's scoreboard pressure, Corp. When you make 198 in the first innings, you don't have that pressure on the batter to be able to back it up. So it became very easy for them.
3: This is Grandstand at Stumps on ABC Sport. Corp and Middlemouse alongside Xavier Doherty and Jason Gillespie. 4 for 161 is the score at Stumps. Australia still 67 behind in the test, just to make Bangladesh bat for a second time. Mitchell Stark's been good enough to join us, future Hall of Famer with us on the Boundary's Edge. Mitch, tough sledding through the first 3 days. How do you sum up the state of play at the end of the third day?
6: Yeah, we're certainly pushing it uphill, aren't we? But, I think, you know, Bangladesh have obviously showed a lot of patience through their batting innings. They probably, although we won the toss on a wicket that we weren't sure about, we're probably one of those wickets where you want to lose the toss and be told what to do. But, probably saw the most in the wicket for the bowlers through that first session of day one, maybe a bit after lunch. And then it's sort of gone out, the air's gone out of the wicket and we weren't good enough to capitalise in the first innings. But then as a batting team, Bangladesh have really showed that patience, made us bowl to them and kept us out in the field a long time. So, there's no mistaking we're a long way behind in this game, but we've still got a lot of fight and scrappiness.
3: Just on the toss, if you had your time again, would you have gone the other way? Like, was it that dramatic that...
6: I'm not the captain, so don't worry about that. it's clearly a wicket we have no idea about. There's been no long format cricket on, so there's no numbers to go off. I don't know of any discussions prior to the game, but... having a hindsight's a wonderful thing, isn't it? And you look at the wicket now and there's no real demons in it. I think Travis mentioned at one of the breaks, there's a few little surface cracks underneath that grass covering, but the odd one's staying low. But outside, you know, the brand new ball, obviously the first session, there was a bit of sideways movement, a little bit of swing. Outside of that, there's been a little bit of skid with the hard new ball, and after 10 overs, it's all the air's out of it. So there's no pace or... any sideways movement once that 10 overs wears off.
4: So, Mitch, just a couple of words on your mate, Josh. He got 6 for, he brought up his 300th wicket, and we know the challenges he's had. You know, he's been in and out. He hasn't played much cricket in the last year. He must be proud of your big mate at the other end.
6: Yeah, absolutely. Look, he's probably not had it his own way body-wise the last 12, 18 months, and it's probably, you know... If his body was right to go, he probably would have taken his 300th maybe 18 months ago.
4: Yeah,
6: so, really pleased for him. He's done the hard yards to get back in his team and 6 for on that wicket and to obviously bring up his 300th. Very proud for him. I'm sure he will be as well. And hopefully, you know, if we fight as hard as we can and you never know in cricket, but hopefully we, you know... a beer at the end of the game with a smile on your face, maybe.
5: Stucky, what is the modern way of debriefing mid-test? Because clearly the batting today, this afternoon from you guys, there was an attitude change. Is the modern... Was there something said at the end of, you know, the first innings that we sort of need to change our ways from the chaos that we're probably used to over, you know, the new way that cricket, test cricket is played? There's certainly things calmed down a little bit in that second innings.
6: I stay right away from batting conversations. So perhaps, I'm not sure. We were just focused on trying to bowl them out. But clearly there's been a little bit of a change. As I said, the wicket's probably calmed down from that first session on day one. But we see that last partnership or that last period of the day's play with Cam and Alex. Take some momentum back, get some time in the middle for both of them to have some confidence into tomorrow. There's still 2 days of cricket left. We're obviously behind in the game a fair way, but it's a funny game, isn't it?
3: Just on your preparation overall, so there were some numbers that came out on Crick Info after the lean return, obviously, in the first innings total about how the team performs with the bat after long layoffs, and all of them were, you know, sub-210. Did your preparation need a review after this in the way in particular your batters go about it? Obviously, your bowlers are a different story, but is that something that you'll look at?
6: How would you do it?
3: Well, just do you need more competitive cricket? Do you need a first-class game? Is there something like that that could be incorporated before the return to Test cricket after such a long layoff?
6: Australia A game against Australia.
3: That would be entertaining. I'd watch it. But is there anything in that in terms of the fact that we've seen a pattern here?
6: There's clearly no perfect preparation. Whether you've got guys playing county cricket in England, you've got guys clearly going to franchise cricket at different times. I'm not saying that was the case in this one. It is an unusual one for us as well because we're normally on overseas tour this time of year. So you throw that into the mix as well. Preparation changes tour on tour based on the schedule, based on the personnel and whatnot. So I would say it's been very personalised, the preparation. I can speak from the bowling group. We've been in Brisbane every week, you know, bowling. You know, I've had Barnes in there batting 3 hours at a time and whatnot, a few batsmen here and there. But, yeah, it's very individualised, I think, preparations for tours these days. Who's to say you play a tour game and that the result's not the same? So it's hindsight's a wonderful thing, and that's an easy target to say that preparation's not right. It was with England last year. I'm sure it will be down the track for us and different teams as well, but each their own.
3: Did anyone have a chat to Travis when he came in about picking up the bail and putting it back on after he got out? I don't know. We've seen that since WG Grace.
7: Amazing.
6: Each to their own again.
3: it's not something you see every day. It's very unusual.
6: Travis's own man.
3: He is, absolutely. Hey, Mitch, appreciate your time. All the best tomorrow and for the remainder of the series.
6: Thanks very much.
3: Mitchell Stark with us from the Australian cricket team. This is Grandstand at Stumps on ABC Sport, with Australia still needing another 67 just to make Bangladesh bat for a second time in the test. But this team does value being fresh. Yep. They've spoken about that in the past. And they have been, I'm not saying Mitchell Stark was there, but they have been quite defensive in the past when their preparation is questioned. But I've touched on those numbers and we've spoken about it a couple of times throughout the test so far. So the four times that they've come back to play after long layoffs,
6: yep,
3: these are the returns. So 104 all out, 212 all out, 132 all out, 198 all out. So it's not a lightning strike out of the blue. I mean, that's a lot of data over a period of time that shows that when they've had a long layoff from Test cricket, they've had lean returns in their first innings back with the bat.
4: Yeah, they have. And I mean, those numbers don't lie, do they? And I think Mitch answered that question really well. I mean, it is that they talk a lot about very individualised preparation. There's, you know, players all over the world, franchise cricket, he mentioned county cricket and the like. But, you know, he did say the bowlers were bowling regularly up in Brisbane. Marnus was batting for 3 hours at a time. I mean, facing the Australian bowlers at a training facility in Brisbane, it'd be pretty good preparation for a test match. But I think we all talk about maybe hark back to the old days where, you know, you play a tour match. But I thought he raised a good point. Who would you play against?
5: I know that it was a tongue-in-cheek yeah, suggestion from him that Australia play Australia, but that has happened, doesn't it? Was it not that long ago where they went to England and took 25? And obviously there were quite a few already over there, they played a 4-day, and it was a 4-day game against each other, and it was a selection trial almost. Yeah. And isn't that the sort of competitiveness that you want going into a test match? And clearly, this is not a first Ashes test, but it's a test match. Why would you value it any less?
4: I think a suggestion could be, like, you reward some Shield players from the previous season because they name a Shield Team of the Year, don't they? Yeah. Could that Shield Team of the Year play a game against a first class game against the Australians in preparation for Test series? I don't know.
3: Or maybe the thinking was these are the warm-up games for South Africa, right, and they get two test matches against Bangladesh to find their groove before they go to South Africa. And we've seen how that's panned out across the first 3 days so far, well and truly behind in the test, needing 67 more runs to avoid an innings defeat. They did look frazzled, must be said, in the morning session. So we saw Steve Smith drop one that he'd ordinarily take. There was a no ball for having three players behind square at one point. There were just some weird things going on that we don't associate with the Australian cricket team. And I know the bar's set incredibly high, so they're a victim of their own high expectation. But it's been a long time since we've seen an Australian team like that across, you know, three different days, six different sessions, trying to grind it out in the dirt over 130 overs. And it felt like they were fraying at the edges a little bit by the time they were done.
4: Remind me again, Corby, when was the last time Australia fielded for so long?
3: So it was Ahmedabad on the flatty in India at the end of the Border Gavaskar Trophy. Well,
5: it's old school cricket, isn't it? And clearly they're not used to that. That was Bangladesh playing their game, you know, the way that they're used to playing, you know, grind it out, play it hard and tough. And I'm not saying that Australia can't do that, but they're not used to it. And yeah, like Corby touched on, drop catches aren't unique to, you know, but they certainly highlighted when the team's going badly. But it was the other things, the, you know, the letting the set batter off strike when they didn't really need to, the three behind square, just all these little things that just kept adding up. The six off the last ball was just like, wow, like we don't see these things very often. You know, the last ball before lunch, it was just a, yeah, just a cumulative sort of process of all these things added up. It's like, yeah, this is not the Australian team that we're used to. And there are outs for that. You know, it's a long layoff. It's the first test, and they probably weren't expecting this sort of competition. They won't say that, of course, but they probably weren't expecting this sort of competition.
3: Well, I think a lot of people were anticipating a gulf between the two teams. We certainly haven't seen that, and if we have, it's been the other way around in what Bangladesh have been able to do and play from in front throughout. Of course, this is Grandstand at Stumps. Great to have you with us. If you are with us for the podcast feed, the ABC Cricket Podcast, new episode every Monday with Ed Cowan, give his thoughts on what's going on in the game. And what he does at the end of each day's play throughout this Test series against Bangladesh, he gives us Teddy's thought of the day.
7: How good is Test cricket in winter? How good is Test cricket in Darwin? One thing you can guarantee is the weather. And that's unfortunate, because Australia are having it handed to them, and the only thing that looks like saving them would be some rain. But I don't think it's rained in Darwin this time of year for nigh on 50 years. So they're up against it. Bangladesh have won every session. They're not dominating the Test match. They're absolutely obliterating the Aussies in all facets of the game. And often it's the little moments or the one percenters that really give you an insight as to where teams are at mentally and physically. And I thought it was this morning. You know, Moore dropped catches, Smith dropped a sitter. And, you know, letting tail enders off strike when you shouldn't to give the set batsman at the end of overs. Just those little moments said that these Aussie guys are just, they're underdone. And it showed. And I think we're seeing a historic test for the Bangladeshis.
6: I love how Eddie sits on the fence. Cool.
3: Yeah. Well, he calls it as he sees it. That's what makes him as popular as he is. But that's the analysis from someone watching on from afar, and I think that's probably a pretty good pulse check too of the Australian cricket community and how they feel about the first 3 days that have unfolded here in Darwin.
6: Yep, and I completely agree with him. The Aussies do look like they're a bit rusty, a bit underdone. But, you know, what's the solution? Is it to a game? Is it more practice X? I'm not sure. What do you think?
5: Well, a practice game would be ideal. Bangladesh played one, didn't they? No, they played one. Why wouldn't the other team? So,
3: or is it time that we start talking about Bangladesh differently? I mean, they won four of their last five Test matches. They had a 2-0 sweep of Pakistan. If Pakistan came here, we would say, oh, look, they're a tricky opponent. Australia should win, but, you know, one in every six, maybe Pakistan will surprise. Maybe Bangladesh is that team now. Maybe they're the team on the rise, and we should speak about them differently.
5: Well, they've certainly played some solid cricket, haven't they? And in these conditions, it's been a nice wicket and suits Bangladesh. You know, stump-to-stump sort of bowling, grinding it out, batting long periods of time, not too phased about the short ball. Well, and the short balls aren't really getting up anyway, so they sort of bordering on subcontinental conditions. So they certainly do have those things in their favour. But, yeah, not to discredit the way they've played. They've been sensational for all nine sessions.
6: Yeah, and it's interesting that you mentioned the short balls. The Australians that normally go to that short ball plan, they didn't take the bait. Bangladesh, they're just happy to ride it or avoid it, sway out of the way. They did not bite. I barely remember a pull or hook shot from any of the Bangladesh batters. They just let them go. And because bowling fast and bowling bounces regularly is tiring. It is really, really tiring. And you can only do it for so long, Corby.
3: A couple of individuals to focus on. First of all, with the ball, Josh Hazlewood, who brought up a special milestone today.
8: Hazlewood in again to Everdott, and he plays all around it. Comes off the bat, through to the keeper, Carey, and that'll do. Hazlewood wraps it up. He finishes with six. But Bangladesh, the halfway stage of the Test match, are well on top. All out for 426.
3: Brought up his 300th Test wicket in the process. He finished with six for for Josh Hazlewood. So 301, he becomes the ninth Australian player to get to 300. What a milestone for him to reach.
5: Absolutely, and we spoke about it on Air Corp, didn't we, where he sits as far as averages go in getting to 300, and he is right up there amongst the greats. And, you know, it's quite strange that we keep talking about, you know, is it him or Boland? And, you know, Boland's a great, he's done absolutely everything, everything to put pressure on this Australian team and to get a chance when it comes around. But Josh Hazlewood is so good, you know, and I think people, despite the injuries, you know, he is so good, and every time he is fit, that this is why they pick him.
4: Correct. I couldn't agree more. He's been absolutely brilliant. You know, a lot of the media speculation and the public opinion is that Scotty Boland's breathing down his neck, and rightly so. I mean, Scotty's got 80-odd wickets at 19. He's been absolutely brilliant, but the numbers don't lie, X, as you guys mentioned. And, you know, over 300 test wickets, he's been superb for Australia.
3: 6 for 89, his figures in this match. So, in the first inning. So, obviously, Josh Hazlewood, congratulations to him. He clearly led the way for the Australians. He picked up the last four Bangladeshi wickets on day three. To the batting, so 228 is the magic number. That's what the Aussies need to get to just to avoid the embarrassment of an innings defeat at home to Bangladesh. So it started up top with Jake Weatherald, all eyes on the local lad, the first homegrown Territorian to play Test cricket. Didn't last long. Three balls in, Jason Gillespie, he was on his way back. He chased a short, wide one, didn't quite climb off the wicket, ball one. Then he got bat on ball, knocked it out towards cover point. There was no run in that. Third ball, too close to cut, tried to throw the hands at it, pinned the ears back, jammed it straight back onto his pegs, and that was it. His stay was his stay at the crease came to a close after just three balls.
4: Yeah, I think that was a classic case of a batter wanting to get bat on ball and get down to the other end and get off naught, because it was clearly too close to play that cut shot. It was with a bat at 45 degree. What you want to do as an opener early in your innings, you want to either play with an absolute vertical bat and look to hit the ball back where it came from, or wait for the width and play with a horizontal bat. And anywhere in between, you're asking for trouble. And that's what happened in the case of Weathers and Travis.
3: Is he in the hottest seat in the test team at the moment, Jake Weatherald?
4: Well, I think so. What do you think?
5: He absolutely is. Yeah. But we spoke about it before play, Corb. I think despite how today went and the rest of this test match, they're not knee-jerk selectors.
3: No.
5: I can't see them throwing Inglis in unless there's an injury drafting someone else in cold to take his spot. So I think Weathers will stick it out for Mackay, but that becomes a really big test match individually for him.
4: I agree. I completely agree with the X. The selectors are very loyal to their players and give them one extra game than get rid of them a game too early, I suppose. You could use that analogy, but I certainly think if there's more failures in Mackay, then I think some serious questions will be asked and some serious conversations will be had among the selection group and the coach.
3: And then that's a baptism of fire for whoever comes in.
4: That's right.
3: It's all of a sudden, hey, the first test is in Durban, we'll see you there, and you're playing the World Test Champions in South Africa. Weatherald's returns, by the way, duck 23, 72, 17 not, 18, 1, 10, 5, 21, 34, 23, duck. So the ones that are really going to hurt him there are the scores in the 20s and 30s where he's had an opportunity to get away and hasn't been able to go on with it. Brings us to Manus Labuschagne, who walked in at first drop and looked pretty good for his 31, and then played all around one from Tajul Islam and really yorked himself, and then he was on his way out. What do we think from Manus' innings today?
5: I loved his cricket, you know, and I don't often say that about a 31 or 59, but I really enjoyed the way he went about it, and it looked from ball one a different innings to, he's certainly, you know, he's obviously one that self-reflects, you know, he's one off 20 in the first innings, you know, despite the conditions, and the conditions were very different today, but his attitude was different. He was looking to score. Scoring was his first option, then leaving was his second, so which is something obviously he learnt and spoke with Diver and whoever else around him between innings, but really enjoyed his cricket. Obviously, Australia need more out of him than a 30, but he looked really good, and I wouldn't be surprised if a big score is not too far away in Mackay.
3: And Dizzy Cam Green's 43 unbeaten, so sort of quietly just went about his work, didn't he? Knocked him around. There was one sort of nervy moment where he got an inside edge that Snicko seemed to show it, clipped the bail on the leg stump on the way through, and the bail remained on. But what have you seen from Cam's 43?
4: It looks quite organised to me in this innings thus far, and getting those big strides in, particularly against the spinners. But even with the seam bowlers, he's looking to get down the wicket and full face of the bat. I think he's looked pretty organised, Corb, and you know, he's doing everything he can. And I mean, let's face it, Australia need him to put a significant score on the board here.
3: Yep, he scored a memorable 100 in Wellington. It was outside of that, it was Ahmedabad. The last time the Aussies were in the field for as long, he came out and got his maiden test ton. So he's got plenty of opportunity to bat on a really good wicket. So he's got Alex Carey there with him at the moment, Webster to come, and then into the bowlers. Australia still need another 67 runs just to make Bangladesh bat again. I referenced it in the chat with Mitchell Stark, but Travis Head, he thrills us on the field, and then he even surprises us at times where... What was he doing today? He got bowled and then turned around, had a good look, didn't just look at the stumps, which a lot of batsmen don't do, turned around, picked the bail up, reset it for the umpire, and then decided to turn and walk off.
4: Yeah, I haven't seen that before.
5: It was like therapy. It was like therapy. It was like, I'm not ready to walk off just yet. I just need to do something. I can't kick them over, so I might as well reset them.
3: And was there a moment in the Steve Smith DRS, or were you reading too much into that, where it appeared that he called for the DRS before the umpire had given him out?
5: Yeah, which is what I thought he did at the time. And I thought, geez, he's trying to influence Kumar's decision there. But you look back, and Kumar's actually nodding straight away. So he feigned to signal for a review before Kumar had actually put the finger up. But I think it was the fact that he was... He was nodding, Kumar, so Steve was ready to go. So, nothing to see here for me for that.
3: And the big deal, if it was the other way around, is obviously trying to impact the umpires.
5: Which is obviously a no-no.
3: Yep. The only other weird thing that happened today is that Tanzeer Hassan, after scoring the 100 on day two, was fielding the ball and somehow spiffed it at the stumps, but in between was his skipper. So threw it at him around waist height, and Najmul Shanto did his best to be able to keep that out and take evasive action. Yeah, everyone was okay on the back end of that. But that's day three done. Australia still need another 67 just to make a Bangladesh bat for a second time. Thank you, Diz.
4: Thank you, Corb.
3: Thanks, X.
5: Thanks, Corby.
3: Jason Gillespie, Xavier Doherty. Thanks to Phil Jakes upstairs. Thanks also to Jim Maxwell and to Ben Cameron. Thanks to Con and Ronell back in the studio. And on behalf of our entire team, we are done on Grandstand at Stumps. 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We'll catch you tomorrow for day four.
9: The ball spills. Powell, a long way up the ground there for the Suns. He's tackled, lets it forward. Now Jake Rogers, he puts it towards the top of the square. Walter competes well against Darcy Gardner, brings it to ground at least. Bailey Humphrey, from the left pocket, dribbles it across the face of goal. It was close, one behind.
10: Our listeners from the cricket in Darwin have just joined us. Welcome along to the final phases of Q Clash 32 at the Gabba. I'm Quentin Hull, calling with Michael Price, Jason Ackermanis and David Noble, and the Lions are in control here, leading by 34 points late in the game. Also, the news just coming through from Docklands. Geelong's survived a scare. They were more than 6 goals down against North Melbourne, but have won by 15 points. As Anderson kicks the Suns inside 50 here, and Bailey Humphrey takes the mark 40 metres from goal.
11: Sort of just standing in there too, Bailey Humphrey. Just by himself, minding his own business. Takes quality there. That's what your captain should do. Great vision, great kick.
10: Score progression here. The quarter breaks. It was level at quarter time. Brisbane led by 12 at half time and by 29 at three quarter time. Now out by 34. Bailey Humphrey has a chance to chisel 6 off that margin. Or pokes at that right foot kick across the face. That's always left and a point. So Brisbane's lead is now 33 points. Jason and Dave, for our listeners just joining, how's this match played out?
12: Probably as we expected.
11: Shocking kick on goal, that's for sure. A lot of missed set shots.
12: Brisbane's taking control, you know, beyond sort of the halfway through last quarter.
11: Pressure's been good, but they've missed a lot of shots, Gold Coast.
12: Not sustained.
9: Well, Bailey Humphrey has kicked 1-3 and a few of them as the ball's kicked towards the outer wing. That's a nice mark. Paid there to Darcy Fort, handball to the runner Levi Ashcroft. That was 5 metres long. And the
11: play on.
9: Umpire said play on. Rayner, long kick towards right half forward and going back with the flight. That's a nice chest mark by Bodie Ulan for the Gold Coast Suns. The Suns have not scored a goal since 8.5 minutes into the third quarter. They are currently 5-14. It's not the most accurate kicking you've ever seen. Off the hands of the pack on the outer side, Jasper Fletcher receives the ball from Levi Ashcroft, gave it to Will, through to Connor McKenna, missed Cam Rayner, who was flying through, was cut off by the Gold Coast. Jeffrey to Rogers. Rogers forward to Adensel, puts on some speed. Long kick inside 50. It's a one-on-one. Harris Andrews gets his hand to the ball, skims off his knuckles. Jed Walter has a dribbler from the pocket. That is a beauty, the big man. his second goal. He's one for the highlight reel. Their margin still 27 points. The Lions 11-11-77 to the Suns 6-14-50. 14 minutes gone, final term.
11: What a great goal from the big fella.
12: Very
11: made it with speed. It was a bit unlucky there, King, not to. He had the position. It was a great kick. Addison, gee, he's quicker than I thought. He's really just put the jets on it. Got it down there again. No, so you get one-on-ones,
12: yep.
11: A couple of pairs down there, you've got a chance.
12: Yeah, they've got some talent. Humphreys, Jed, I mean, Kingy, you know, was also good on the deck. If they can just create those opportunities, but again, they should have been closer in the game with better shots on goal.
10: Mm-hmm. Second goal for Jed Walter.
11: Still plenty of time. Still,
10: what have we got?
11: 8 minutes,
10: 26 seconds on the clock, and it's 27 points the lead to Brisbane. Flow of the game just doesn't suggest that Gold Coast could get back into it anyway. Let's see what happens. Centre stoppage, free kick going to Rail here. He's kept fronting up for the Suns. So looking for another entry here for Gold Coast. Puts those black boots into the yellow Sharon. Kicks it to full forward. Off the pack, Neil Rose, Miller tackles. Ump says mine. Really important stoppage here for Gold Coast. About 30 from goal. Draper tries to get rid of Moyle. Doesn't really get great purchase on his punch. Levi Ashcroft's tackled by Petrarca, so another ball up. Nervous hum of 30,000 plus at the Gabba. Moyle got the tap down, but it's kicked clear by Fletcher of the Lions. Got it towards the wing, but Andrew intercepts to mark for Gold Coast.
9: So Big Mac just adjacent to the centre circles. Still inside the centre square. He chips at the centre forward to Noble.
10: You got this in Dave?
12: No.
10: Man on the mark, 52 out.
9: He's right. Oh, well, he's going back off the long run.
10: Hold on. It's like, okay. I've heard Dad's on comms tonight. And he said that he can't kick this.
9: Well, oh, maybe. The man standing the mark is 55.
11: It's a long way out. You can get onto a good barrel.
9: So John Noble starting.
10: I'd love for him to kick this.
9: Starting his run up from the centre circles. And then he was foxing. Oh. He played on. Kicked it towards the pocket. Leicester couldn't quite take it. At ground level, there's a bit of a scrap. Walter got down and dirty. Couldn't quite extract it. And you could throw a tea towel over around about 20 players just beside the goal square for the Gold Coast Suns here. Very congested. Umpire throws it up. Oh, Lombard went through the traffic from the goal square. He skied it, but he skied it left. That's 6 goals, 15-51, so it's a 26-point margin, 16.5 gone.
10: And repeating, Geelong's beaten North by 15 points as Berry receives a precise inbound and marks in the right back pocket. Chips short to Rayner, grabs it on his chest, defensive 50 for Brisbane. And once again, they're just going to play keepings off on the switch. Kicks it back to Fletcher. Fletcher to left half back for Answorth. Still inside defensive 50. Answorth down the line to the hard-running Leicester. Takes the mark, kicks infield back to Fletcher. They're just playing chess, slowly working their way upfield. Now Fletcher's kick towards Lohman, but it's intercepted by Bodie Yulin flying across the face.
11: Mark.
10: That's a good mark from Bodie at half back.
11: Came off McKenna to get that one.
10: Brother Zeke not playing tonight for the Suns. Infield on the 45. Oh, Moyle waited. And Draper makes the spoil as a consequence. Rove by McKenna, 50 from goal. Hands it to Lohman. Hand pass to Charlie Cameron in the pocket. Yet to kick a goal tonight. He shoots with his right. It's not with the penetration. Andrew on the last line to save it for the Suns. Powell then. Oh, his hand pass. He gave it to Miller. Stolen by Cameron. And Charlie does kick the goal. We will get Arthur's theme at the Gabba. No John Denver tonight for the first goal, and this is only the first goal of the night. Something different as Brisbane lead by 32. Let's tune in. Listen to the beat, listen to the rhythm
11: of the street. Open up your eyes, open up your ears, get together and make it. Reggae.
10: So this is in tribute to his newborn Arthur.
11: Yeah. Terrible song.
9: It's a TV thing for a kid's show. Arthur the Aardvark.
10: Arthur the Aardvark.
9: Correct.
11: Stay an Aardvark.
9: You've got to have grandchildren to know that.
10: I was pretty sick of John Denver until I heard that.
11: Bring him back.
10: Brisbane by 32 points. 12-11-83 to 6-15-51. Charles Cameron with a different take on a goal at the Gabba.
11: Okay, it's only one.
10: Yeah, we're not going. If he kicks a second goal, we're back to country roading.
11: So we're 32 points in front are the Brisbane Bears / Lions tonight. This one extracted for the Gold Coast. Well done there by Goulburn. Got the handball back to Jeffrey, who chips it to the arc of 50. Humphrey from 50 curls it and pulls it left. Just very laconic there, Bailey Humphrey. He just sort of poked.

0: He's got the leg that can go 65, but it's another behind. 6 goals, 16. 31 points the margin now in favour of Brisbane.
1: Look, he was going to pass it then.
2: He ran across the face.
0: In two minds.
3: Wilmot short to Rayner. Oh, aggressive kick down the corridor. Marked by Lester. Here they go. Hands it to McKenna. Kicks to half forward to the advantage of Lyman. Gathers. Does he on the bounce? Yep. 40 from goal. He's got Powell for company. Gave him the in and away as if he's playing in the centres for the Bronx. And then his kick to the corridor is turned over. Wow. Rioli got in the way.
1: Why would you pass it? Running straight towards goal. 20 metres out.
3: Oh, it's intercepted. And the Suns have now got it. How about the little in and away, though?
1: I'd have a chat to him about that.
3: Now, Walter's received
2: amazing
3: the ball at
2: by Walter.
3: Half back.
0: Yeah, I just was going to say that, David. What a brilliant effort from Walter, who absolutely hammered
2: nothing
0: Lohman
2: on the game, and he just had a real crack.
0: Rewarded with that, and Will Powell has the ball for the Suns. Kicks it to the wing to a contest. Rogers now back to Noble. Central ball lands on the logo. Centre wing commentary side to Matt Rowe. He's confronted by Dunkley. It's a helicopter of a kick, went towards Rogers. Intercepted by Will Ashcroft. There you go to McKenna. McKenna handball to Levi Ashcroft, then to Lochneil, back to Annabelle, who kicks it forward. Dunkley snuck away from everybody. Chips it onto the 50. Annabelle, who kept running, gathered and was semi-tackled by Powell. Pivoted, kicked it to the front and square. Will Ashcroft, bread and butter. Bread und butter for Will Ashcroft. Gets his first goal of the game. It came off hands, and Will Ashcroft, as he does, 30 disposals now, 4 clearances, and now a goal to go with his 7 score involvements. And he takes the lead for the Brisbane Lions to 37 points in Q Clash 32. 13-11-89 to 6-16-52. 21 gone final term.
1: Top off another really good solid night for Will.
2: Yeah.
1: We like when he kicks goals, and it's probably just going to separate him if he could. He's always up there. He's such a good player. This year's been so much better. Reward for work. He's been involved in 7 scoring forays. So he's not just around and accumulating. He's getting involved.
2: No, it's a key part of the mids for the Lions that they really push their forwards, their mids into that forward 50. They've got license to do it. They're able to hold a defensive mid at some stages, but great goal, great finish.
1: He's a superstar. And his dad's, really, award after his dad today.
2: Yeah.
3: He's already won one. Chance to win a second tonight. Stoppage in the middle, sort of rumbled to half forward for the Suns, but Zorko's there to make a tackle, and sure, there's no free disposal there for Matt Rowell, who's tried his hardest for the Suns. Fort and Moyle tangle. Moyle tackled in the end by Fort, dropped it. Dunkley off hands and knees, hand pass stolen by Miller of the Suns. Hands it to Humphrey, who hands it wide to half forward. Into the spaces for Jeffrey, takes on and beats the attempted tackle of Lohman. Kicks inside 50. Looking for the leader, Petrarca can't mark. Humphrey roves and handballs it over his head. Towards full forward for Gold Coast. Lombard wins a hard footy. Hands it to the pocket. Oh, Jeffrey's accosted. There's still pressure everywhere from the Lions, even though they've got their game wrapped up. Bailey bashed off it by the pressure of Berry. Cleaned up, though, by Rowell. Given a hand pass to Goulburn from 70. Kicks to full forward. Off hands. Or Dunkley's doing a pile-driving tackle on Lombard. And eventually Fletcher kicks the Lions clear from a messy screen. Image bounces around on the wing. Rioli first to meet it for the Suns, runs defensive side of the pack to create some room.
0: So Euland gives it to MacAndrew, who goes into the centre of the ground, found Noble just short of the centre circles. He flares it to the left. It's Noah Anderson. He's confronted by McKenna, still gets it inside 50. Nicely weighted kick finds Petrarca, who's only coming up for his 12th disposal. Very quiet night for the former Melbourne champ. Takes it 30 metres out, slight angle to the left.
1: There's a few of them this year. It's not like him, but he's playing a different role tonight, I think. A bit more forward.
2: Been more half forward, hasn't he?
1: Yeah.
2: Yeah.
1: They probably expected a few more goals out of him too. That said, I think he'll kick this.
0: He's only had a couple of clearances when he's a couple of forays into the middle. But Christian Petrarca, from 30 metres, slight angle to the left. Should be a soda for a player of his quality, but he pulls it to the left. Commentator's curse. And the curse of the Gold Coast Suns tonight. 6 goals, 17. 53 they are. It is now a 36-point margin. The Lions lead.

0: And the ball's gone over the boundary line from the inbound, so we'll be tossed in at right half forward for Gold Coast. Last assignment of the year is to play disruptor for the Saints. St Kilda win that game after beating Richmond today. They might be still a chance to make the eight. That's if the Bulldogs, or make the 10, should I say. That's if the Bulldogs beat Carlton tomorrow. Blues win either of their last two games. They're in. But who knows? If the Doggies win tomorrow, Saints could be in the 10 by the time that the Blues play their last game, which is against Fremantle.
1: Oh, good luck.
0: At Docklands. Interesting.
1: Dockerlands.
0: And Swanee sent the memo out to ensure that, you know, the Dockers will have to send a decent team.
1: Well, at least.
2: Yeah, apparently. Yeah.
0: Apparently, yeah.
1: Where's the line? Where's the line in the sand for how many you can rest?
0: Annabelle's got it on the wing for Brisbane. Kicks it to half forward and Oscar Rallon. Well, he took a mark in the pack. And he just flew with intent.
3: He's got his game back, you know, after coming back from injury. He's just built and built. He's gotten better each week. He's in range now. We said he's going to have to kick it from, what, 50, 55?
0: This for a third goal. Morris with four. Hipwood's kicked one. Now Allen a chance to kick his third. It's a different three-headed monster, but who knows? It might be what the Lions go with in the finals. He's mishit that, trying to give it everything off the outside of his right boot. Won't have the journey. And marked on the last line of defence by Gold Coast's Bodie Euland.
3: It's been good tonight, Bodie.
1: Yep, he's a very good young player. The elder of the Euland's. Of course, Zeke not playing. It was a dangerous kick. He injected it to Matt Rowell, who's battled hard. Oh, he played on. Hipwood got him from behind, Charlie, holding the ball. Charlie Cameron gathers. Play on. And Charlie's got two. 42 points. The margin
3: there
1: now.
3: It is.
1: And there you go. Arthur's theme rested after one. We're back to Country Road.
3: Good with 5 seconds to go too. A bit of a sing-along.
0: And once again, that Country Road is looking like it leads towards the top four and the double chance for the Lions.
3: Certainly should. Poor turn. I would call play on there. And just great tackle pressure again. You just got to do everything. You've got to be really sharp with the Lions. They'll come and they'll close you down. This time of year, you've got no space and time. Their activity on defence has been exceptional tonight.
2: Oh, their adherence to basics, Brisbane, has been so impressive this last quarter. They service the corridor. They clean the ball up. They release it when it's there. There's just no doubt what they're doing.
0: And the sing-along will coincide with the final siren of Q Clash 32. And on quest for a third straight title, Brisbane has its top four destiny in its own hand. They've retained possession of a spot in the top four. They've got Collingwood at the G to finish the year. And the Lions once again dominate the Suns by 42.

0: Once again, the victory song sounds around the Gabba as the Lions extend their dominance of this local rivalry to now 24 wins from 32 instalments. And that now makes it 15 of the last 17 Q clashes going the way of the Lions. Brisbane, 14 goals, 11, 95. Beat Gold Coast, 6 goals, 17, 53. So from square at quarter time, it was 2-3 apiece at the first break. Brisbane then won every quarter after that. They were 12 points in front at half time, 29 at three quarter time, and 42 at the end, kicking 4 goals, 1 to Gold Coast's 1-6 in the last term. 6-17 says a part of the story for the Suns, but Brisbane too good yet again. Logan Morris led the way with 4 goals. 2 goals for Oscar Allen, 2 goals for Charlie Cameron, and single goals for Will Ashcroft, Levi Ashcroft, Dane Zorko, Cam Rayner, Eric Hipwood, and Darcy Fort. For Gold Coast, 2 goals for Ben King. He moves to 57 for the year. 2 goals for Jed Walter. And goals also to Bailey Humphrey and to Ben Long. Brisbane 14-11, 95 to Gold Coast 6-17, 53. Stick around. We'll get the official presentation of the Q Clash Cup as well as the awarding of the Marcus Ashcroft Medal for Best Player on the Ground. Jason Ackermanis and David Noble to take you through their thoughts, and Michael Price is heading to the rooms, so we'll get some reaction there. Just repeating, Brisbane by 42 here. If you're with us in the West, Hawthorn and Collingwood's your next stop, and also through the Northern Territory. If you're with us in South Australia, then it's to the Adelaide Oval for Port and Melbourne, and we'll go through other things on the day as well. But Acker, Dave, well, did we get what we expected? I think we did.
1: Sort of, except the sheer amount of points from the Suns. They actually deserved a better score than that for a lot of reasons. The inside 50s are actually 78 to 70 from the Suns' way. So that's an extra 8. I mean, you kick a lot of points and you're just going to miss out on being able to put some pressure where you need it against the Lions.
2: Wasn't one of those days that they were not shots that they couldn't score from.
1: Yes.
2: They weren't rushed. They weren't under pressure. There was a lot of set shots that they should have done better. I think we got the pressure cue. Like, the pressure around the contest was...
1: That was good.
2: ...pretty good. I think Gold Coast has dropped off a bit in the last quarter. Brisbane have obviously got a bit more to play with, but they look like a well-oiled machine.
0: Okay, we'll get more thoughts in a moment. Let's head downstairs to the presentation of the Q Clash Cup and Marcus Ashcroft Medal.
3: Gold Coast Suns, we hope you enjoyed the match. The medal for best on ground is named in honour of a true Queensland AFL legend, Marcus Ashcroft. Marcus was a triple premiership player for the Lions and held club administration roles at Broadbeach, the Lions and the Suns. Please welcome Marcus to present the medal. And the winner of the Marcus Ashcroft Medal for best on ground, for the second time, it's a family affair. Will Ashcroft!
0: Finished with 31 disposals, 4 clearances, 5 inside 50 and 7 score involvements, as well as a goal, as Dad puts the medal around Will's neck.
4: It's always a very hard-fought game. We appreciate that. Thank you to our fans. Thanks so much. Looking forward to the final series ahead. To our boys, we'll keep moving in the phase. Congrats on breaking the record, mate, for most games, coach. Well done. Cheers.
3: On you, Normie. Tonight's Q Clash Cup will be presented by head of AFL Queensland, Richie Lyons, to tonight's winning team captain. Congratulations to the Brisbane Lions. Harris Andrews, step forward to accept the cup, chief.
5: Firstly, to the Gold Coast, thank you very much for the great battle. To our boys, well done. And to all the fans in the stadium, thank you very much. It's been a great season, last home game. Members round, really appreciate it. Thank you again, guys.
0: Short and sweet from Will Ashcroft and Harris Andrews as the Lions claim the cup yet again. So, Will Ashcroft has now got as many Marcus Ashcroft medals as Norm Smith medals. So the multiple Marcus Ashcroft medal winners, Tuke Miller.

0: 7 score involvements and 1 goal won. So the Suns depart and the Lions just posing for a photo or two before they head down the race, and we'll get to Pricey to get some more reaction from the rooms. If you are just joining us, Geelong coming from, what was it, 39 points down.
1: Yes. Yep.
0: 39 points down against North Melbourne to win that game by 15 points. Geelong 19-11, 125 to North's 17-8, 110. If you are just tuning in and catching up on other things today, Australia going to stumps in Darwin in a whole lot of trouble at 4 for minus 67.
2: And they're still rain.
0: Well, yeah, but it's Darwin in dry season, Acker. That's a forlorn hope. Australia 4 for 161, trailing by 67. Cam Green not out on 43. 43 for Green. Carey to resume on 19 after Smith was the last man out for 44. Earlier, Weatherald Nort head 17 and Labuschagne 31, with Josh Hazlewood taking 6 wickets as Bangladesh was eventually dismissed for 426. Saints by 49 earlier today. Hawks and Pies coming up along with Port and Melbourne. Australia won the rugby 56-17 over Japan. And in the NRL, Canberra defeating Cronulla 24-20. Second half, Parramatta and North Queensland. It's the Cowboys 28 leading the Eels 24. Gold Coast listeners will get you to Brisbane and New Zealand Warriors once this finishes. And in the W today, North beat Geelong by 73 and Richmond beat Collingwood. The Tigers 6-10-46 to Collingwood 4-4-28. Gold Coast and the Bulldogs to come shortly. Righto, Jace, Dave, wrap it up for us.
2: Yeah, it had a lot. Had everything today except for a lot of goals. So a lot of points for the Suns. They did a lot right. I really liked the way they played. They've had a good patch. They won last week, of course. The pressure was good. It was up and it was about. Their handball receives were good. Brisbane, though, that just a little bit of class, a little bit of finish, just a bit of poise, particularly as that game wore on. Not much else. What else can you do? I mean, if you're Gold Coast, you're doing so much of that right. You're winning inside 50s and you're just kicking a bunch of crap points. And like you said before, no, they're makeable shots. There's no reason to kick that many. It's just an off night in front of goals.
3: Yeah. Yeah, there's no doubt that the stats will paint a reasonably comfortable picture for Gold Coast in what they're able to do. But I think it's the connection that they're missing. You know, the ability to sort of maintain that connection at times. Their defence improved tonight, there was no doubt, but they saw another level from the other side. The periods where they got stuck across half-back, there wasn't enough movement from the midfield to create those options where they wanted to do. They got forced down the line again. But they created enough opportunities, as we said. Their pressure was good. They created the opportunities going forward. The numbers would stack up to say, yep, in a game where you should have kicked, they kicked another 4 or 5 of those goals. It's a tighter game. There's no doubt about that.
2: Yeah, it's on. It's on. 42-point lead. I mean, 30,413 people saw what they wanted to see. And Brisbane just a little bit too good, as they should be. But that record is starting to add up against the Suns.
0: So the Lions on the live ladder go to third.
2: Mm-hmm. By 2 points, isn't it?
0: And, yep, that's pending the Hawks game.
2: Oof. That's got to be a tough game. That's got to be a big game.
0: So that's tonight, Hawthorn and Collingwood. And let's have a look at percentage as well. So that's important. Brisbane 119.5. The Crows have now dropped to 6th off the back of Geelong's win today and Geelong's superior percentage. Mm-hmm. So Geelong 56 points 120. Adelaide 56 points 115. Their percentage. So the Hawks, regardless of the result tonight, will stay inside the top 4. But if they win, they go to third and Brisbane will drop to 4th.
2: It's going to be tight as Fags gets a...
0: Yeah, Chris Fagan is getting recognition in his 238th game in charge.
3: Grandkids are here.
0: Yep. So they just get all these things right, don't they? The Lions, as they recognise their longest serving coach, who's going to lead them down the rooms. So Brisbane has got Collingwood on Friday night at the MCG next week.
2: Bastard.
0: And Gold Coast, and that'll be interesting. St Kilda winning today. So if the Bulldogs win tomorrow against Carlton,

0: Carlton. Yep. The Saints could be playing the Suns for a spot in finals. And then it'll be over. Okay, Blues, you guys have got to beat Frio to get into the 10. So St Kilda won by 49 points today. They've got a percentage which at the moment is 5 percentage points superior to Carlton. Yet they're a game behind the Blues.
1: Yeah.
0: So one win for the Blues in the next 2 weeks, they're fine. But if the Saints can beat the Suns next Thursday, and if the Blues lose tomorrow, well, Carlton would have to beat Frio to make that 10th spot. So,
2: but I think Carlton will be all right. They're playing some great footy, obviously.
0: No Bont for the Dogs tomorrow.
2: Doesn't help, but yeah, I think Carlton will come from the clouds to be in the finals.
0: Well, that's all ahead of us. Brisbane's won here by 42 points. Let's get to Michael Price, who can call him into the rooms. Pricey.
3: Well, the first person in here was Chris Fagan, who got the biggest cheer. The rest of the boys have just followed in with the Q Clash Cup. Dan Annable's just placed that gently beside the sports drink table. And Chris Fagan, I dare say these are his grandkids. He's got them all around him. In fact, it's a real family atmosphere here. It is, well, there's dozens of people in this dressing room just stretching their necks to get a look at everybody. The boys look very, very relaxed as the last of them come in. Logan Morris grabs the Q Clash Cup and puts it down in the middle of the circle. And they're getting set. Jared Berry enters. Noah Answorth. Here he comes, the bloke who just says, nup. Harris Andrews, the last man into the circle, and they close in nice and tight.
4: We are the Wild Australians, and we are the world. Look at their heads, we're always up on the street. And we're
3: Now, the first voice in that song was Chris Fagan himself. He led the song, and then all of the boys have got around the coach. Of course, this record-breaking game for him, 238 with the Brisbane Lions, and all of the players individually now going over to the great man. We're going to get one of the lads very shortly for you.
0: Well, stay close, Pricey. Thank you. Michael Price in the Brisbane rooms with the Lions winning here by 42 points. You can keep your thoughts coming as well. If you've got a question for Jason Akermanis or David Noble, 0437 774 774 is the number. And we had one text here saying, please stop referring to the Lions as the Bears. I've almost smashed my radio three times. Well, it said on the scoreboard all day, Bears, and they did play in the Bears strip. So
1: it is part of their history.
0: It is, indeed.
1: It's interesting. The Gold Coast are in a really interesting phase. They traded out a lot of role players last year, brought some youth in. I think the Frio game that they played over there early in the year, there was 10 difference in players from last year's final that they won. I think they're just going through just some rephasing, rebuilding, periods where I think we've seen Lombard improve as he's sort of come through the year. Jed Walters, we've talked about. I think their future's bright, but they have had some real teething problems this year in the role players that they lost last year.
0: We'll get deeper into that, David. That's a really good point you raise. Back to Michael in the Brisbane rooms.
3: I'm with the great magician, Dane Zorko, and his beautiful daughter, Giselle, has just gone and fetched him a water. Zorks, again, the Q Clash, it's a special occasion in Queensland footy, and you guys have come out on top.
5: Yeah, really important result for us tonight. We obviously understand what's at stake, and we want to continue taking our season forward and get as high up on the ladder as we possibly can. So they're in some really good form. I know the results don't look like they're going that well, but they are. And we really doubled down on that tonight.
3: I loved the goal that you kicked in coming into that last quarter from 55 straight. And you just saluted the crowd, mate. How special did that feel for you?
5: Yeah, well, Giselle actually asked me to kick a goal before I left the house. So when I did, I sent her a little wave, both the kids a little wave. So, that was their request for tonight.
3: Mate, it's a family atmosphere in here. You've got dozens and dozens of supporters. But I love the way you blokes bring your kids in. They're like Fags with his grandchildren. Just give us a couple of words on this great man sitting over there.
5: Yeah, well, he's the reason, right? I mean, he's been absolutely incredible since he's got to the football club. I mean, it's been well documented, don't get me wrong, but I haven't got enough words to describe just how important he's been for me, but for all of my teammates. They've just

0: probably not even teammates, the whole club, mate. He's had an enormous impact on us, and his first game was against the Gold Coast Suns, and we were able to get the result that night, and we really wanted to get the result for him tonight as well, and thankfully we did.
1: I'm going to throw you up stairs to Quentin Hull. Got David Noble and Jason Akermanis up there.
0: David?
2: Hello, Dane.
3: Well, 2 weeks in a row, Zorks. What a treat.
4: We don't start paying him.
3: No, well, yeah. Well, can I just ask, though, we know that you've been really meticulous with your body, and we were sort of concerned about your hammy cramp last week. So what does the week look like for you when you have a little bit of a scare in a game and then you got to get up? So was there anything extra this week? What did you do to tick that off?
0: Did my recovery. I did all my strength tests with the physios after the game, and they had no issues with it, so we didn't even bother scanning it. I just went to work on rehabbing it. I got my needles that I normally do, and just tried to look after my body throughout the week as best as I could. Did what I needed to do at training. Then rocked up here tonight, and actually, the longer the day went, the better I felt, which was, an enormous result for me. You always have those little bit of concerns when you do have something like that the week before, but the confidence that the physios and the doctors gave me last week and throughout the week, saying that there's nothing wrong with it, was enough for me to sort of just let the shackles down tonight and just go for it.
4: Zorks Azaga, mate, just cast your mind forward. You're beating the Suns, now you're on to the big house, the one that we all love to play. You don't get a lot of chances to play the MCG outside of finals. What a last round, though, to come in against the biggest club in the land in Collingwood on Friday night. I mean, does it get any better?
0: Yeah, well, I mean, that's what you play for, right, Acker? Opportunities to play at the MCG. Hopefully it's going to be close to 80-odd, 90-odd thousand. Would be, phenomenal. And as you said, we don't play a lot there. I think this is only going to be our second game there for the year. I think we played Melbourne in round 4 or 5 there, or 6, whatever it was. But we finally get another opportunity to get back out there, and you know as well as anyone that if you want to win the grand final, you've got to play games there and you've got to win them there. So it's a really important week for us next week. We'll obviously enjoy this, but we understand we've got to get back to work as early as tomorrow, given it's a really short day for us, break for us, and we'll go to work on what we need to do to beat Collingwood. And as I said earlier in the conversation, we need to finish up as high as we possibly can and give ourselves the best chance to do that.
3: I know we had you on last week, Zorks, but we've got a fresh weapon tonight. You know, Dave Noble, he wasn't with us last week, so he wants to probe you with a question or two.
2: Hello, Zorks. Well done. Great effort. You guys look really, really well-oiled at the moment. Just the bye, when it came back, traditionally was that the time you guys sort of sat down and just reset a little bit around, you know, where you were going, what was working well, what you needed to tweak? Because your form since then has been exceptional.
0: Yeah, absolutely, Nobes. You know, Fag's better than anyone. He likes to do a health check as to where we're at as a football club. And, you know, our numbers weren't too bad. Obviously, defensively, there's been a lot spoken about that. But the game's changed as well. I mean, you can look at those statistics all you want, but momentum, 666, the stand rule, everything they keep bringing in is an opportunity for teams to score. And you know, I think we're going to see margins get bigger and bigger through those rule changes. So that's what the AFL wants. We've probably been a little bit slackish on executing better than what we'd like defensively. But we know when we bring our energy and effort, like we did tonight and like we did last week, our defensive stuff just comes to hand. So if we don't play with that energy and effort like we didn't against Carlton, teams are going to put a massive score on us. So we understand our blueprint. We understand what we need to do. And tonight was another good example of that, because I thought the Suns were really good early.
3: Can I ask, Zorks, I think the outside noise when Oscar Allen was recruited to the club, and we've seen how well Darcy Fort and Sammy Draper have played together. The question was, can you have those two big ruckmen plus Allen plus Hipwood in the same team? It seems to be working at the moment, and you know, we see the key forwards of Frio doing so well, and you know, obviously when Adelaide have their full contingent there. So is this the Brisbane equivalent of perhaps playing that extra tall? Does it survive as the season gets longer? What's it like when you look forward and you see all of those tall targets?
0: Yeah, well, I mean, as long as I don't jump all over each other, which we saw at times tonight, okay. You'd like to think that...
3: So that's just teething stuff?
0: I think so. You've got to remember, Oscar Allen's played about 5 games in 3.5 years. I mean, he's been pretty battered and bruised over at West Coast. He didn't play much footy last year, nor did he play any the year before. So he's just finding his feet as well, and we need to get him in because he's been training really well, to be honest. He's been phenomenal on the track. So it's going to take time with him. We're fully aware of that. But he does provide...

0: Quite a really strong option for us, and he's got incredible hands. So, look, the more games we can get into him before the finals, you know, we've only got one more, but I think it's just going to start working better and better as a collectively down in that forward line. But once again, we've seen it. Teams want to play a little bit taller now, try and stretch defences. I guess as long as you don't compromise your pressure on the way out, it'll work.
1: And
2: tough matchups.
1: Yeah, and I thought as well on the continued development of Logan Morris. Again, four goals tonight. Yeah, at important times as well when the game was in the balance.
0: Yeah, he's an unbelievable player. Similar to Fags earlier, I don't have words to describe him because he is just, yeah, what he's able to do, he sort of moves his body around, he double grabs the ball, makes it really hard for defenders to spoil it. They've sort of spoiled the ball before it's even arrived. Like, he's just, the way he manoeuvres himself is really incredible. And for craft like that as a 21-year-old, mate, honestly, I don't have words for it. What I saw him doing in the preseason on Harris Andrews was just, you know, wild. So we knew he was in for a big year once again, but I think Oscar and I think Eric actually compliment Logan a little bit as well. Enables him to get up the ground and sort of, he's a very quick player, he's very fast, he's very clean, so it sort of allows him to play a little bit more of a natural role for him instead of that, you know, jump on my head forward. So yeah, he's a great player. We'll keep his head at a pretty level little level space, and yeah, we'll get him ready for next week.
2: We had a chat to Charlie too with this rubbish of changing his song just for the first time. I know it was for his son, but fair dinkum, no more.
1: And one before you go, speaking of keeping your head, it seems, Dane, it's a bit different coming into to Q clashes these days. I'm pretty sure for 10 years you walked past your old Broadbeach playing strip and thought, gee, how many extra years I play in the Quaffle before I finally got the AFL. I'm going to show this lot. But it was pretty cool by your standards for a Q clash tonight.
0: Mate, the energy that you expel on that sort of stuff nowadays, like, it's just too much. Like,
1: too old to worry about playing angry days?
0: Well, just everyone, honestly. Like,
3: you used to.
0: You could do it for about 3 minutes and then you'll spend the next 10 off. So, honestly, it's not worth the energy. I actually like the state that the game's in at the moment. Teams are just going out there, throwing their best shot, and there's counterpunches. I think that's been a real delight to watch. So, I don't know what happened with the results today, but, you know, even last night's game, it just went backwards and forwards. It's a great spectacle, and also you're a little bit lighter in the pocket. As you know, David, I spend plenty of time coming into your office,
2: therapy,
0: getting you to try and get me off a couple of striking charges. So, yeah, it's easier on the hip pocket. The wife's a lot happier for it, and can put the kids through private school.
1: Well done, mate. Thank you for your time.
4: Well done.
2: Thanks, Zorks. That always
1: Dane does Zorko from the Brisbane Rooms.
2: Footballers love money, but they are just as tight when it's a chance to give it away.
1: We were getting the wrap up there, but Jason and David just picked something up there. The way that Dane Zorko plays and the stand rule and the way that he's been able to exploit it, seemed a tweak to the rules may have helped extend the career and the value and efficiency of a guy like Dane Zorko, who is so quick to read the game and know where the next option or the best option is to move the ball.
2: That's a good kick.
3: Well, he's as good in the comps still now in time and space with his ball in his hands. And the stand rule has allowed him to extend that period of time of how he can play to assess that vision. And as we've seen, you know, further up the ground, like the first two that he had, I watched Eric. Eric just straight out of the blocks, he just knew where he was coming. But the stand rule allows him to come past time and space. He can just pick and choose what he needs to do. It's a really good point. It has, I've got no doubt it extends his career. And he still would be thinking about why, to your question, about Gold Coast missing him. No doubt at some point that still resonates.
2: Worked out right. And I would love that rule, tell you.
1: Isn't it amazing as well? Right. A couple of things that, again, we now talk about as this is Brisbane. And David, you know, and Aka, you know the parts of footy which are craft, and some are luck, and some when craft and luck meet.
3: Yeah.
1: If not for the blown knee for Kadeen Coleman, if not for the blown knee of Lincoln McCarthy, do we see Dane Zorko playing off halfback, and do we get Logan Morris introduced to that Brisbane forward line? It's amazing that these are two guys. We now think of what are the threats for Brisbane winning again.
3: Yeah.
1: Well, and among them is, boy, they've got a great young key forward, and they got a veteran who is still quick and rules across half-back. But he was not a half-back until Coleman did his knee.
3: Yeah.
1: And he went there by necessity. And then, of course, we all know the trip through the drive-through after the VFL game before Logan Morris got his chance.
3: Yeah.
2: He's not the only one. Darcy Ford as well. And Wilmot.
1: Well, he...
2: They're sliding doors, mate.
1: Well, Wilmot sort of stayed in the team ever since he's been picked, but Sammy Draper has basically backed Fort to the hilt, saying, yeah, I want him as my second ruck.
3: Yep.
1: And, yeah, basically couldn't get a regular game until Oscar McInerney's injury in the preliminary final of 2024, yes, but hasn't been out of the team, really, since became a premiership player and then became a two-timer last year, and he's missed one game this year, Darcy, yeah, Ford.
3: I think in answer to your question, I think the answer is yes. The simple answer is yes. But what I've loved by Zorks going back there is he's gone and actually learnt the craft of how to play there as well. He's got that natural flair. That he's got a massive weapon as far as how he uses his feet and how he reads the game. But he's been able to adapt to become like an All-Australian off half-back. Yeah. You know, he's become a significant weapon. And the numbers are undeniable when you put him back in the team with how dangerous Brisbane are when he's in the team versus when he's out of the team.
2: You can't have him getting 25 touches if you're Gold Coast, because he will slice and dice. And he did. I mean, he got that goal.
3: Yeah.
2: Lucky free kick, 50 metre. But outside of it, he does it every week.
3: Yeah.
2: And very rarely does he get the call from the coach to say, hey, listen, I think you're a bit too adventurous with some of those kicks. So you just come back a bit. He's always on. Everyone knows he'll go in the centre square if he can. He's looking. He's always looking.
1: Yeah. Brisbane 14-11-95. Gold Coast 6-17. 53 and a 42-point margin in the end. Geelong coming from 39 points down to beat North Melbourne by 15. Cats 19-11-125 to North's 17-8-110. I'll just give you a few more numbers from that game before we do the stats and get the votes here. So, extraordinary turnaround. What did who led the way in the end for Geelong? Bailey Smith with 34, Tanner Broome 28, Ollie Dempsey 24. In front of goal for the Cats, 3 to Manor, 3 to Blitzarves, 3 to Polkinghorne. Yeah, it's J-Pod V2. J-Pod's become J-Polk. Mm. You know, you have a key forward go down, what do? There's one in the VFL ready to go. It's an amazing system, isn't it, that they've got. 2 for Shannon Neal, 2 to Danger. Edwards kicked 2 as well. For the Kangas, Simkin led the way with 26, so Sullivan had 25. And in front of the sticks, Nick Larkey kicked 5 and Jack Darling kicked 4. So the Keys did their job. 3 for young Trembath as well, 2 for Simkin. But Geelong getting out of a hole there to win that game. And repeating, the Saints kept their top 10 chances alive with a 49-point win over Richmond earlier today. If you're with us through Western Australia and NT, Hawthorn and Collingwood's your next stop. We'll get there before the opening ball up. If you're with us through South Australia, it's Port and Melbourne at Adelaide Oval. If you're with us through Gold Coast, you're off to the NRL, where it's the Warriors against the Broncos at Lang Park. I wonder if that second game of the day is done. Ooh, no, it's tight. Parramatta 30, North Queensland 30. Only a couple of minutes to go in that game. So a tight finish coming up there. After Canberra beat Cronulla 24-20. Australia beat Japan 56-17 in the rugby. And if you are just tuning in, the cricket news is not good from Darwin. Australia 4 for 161, still needing a further 67 runs to fourth the test match into a fourth innings after Bangladesh made 426 in reply to Australia's first innings of 198. 6 wickets for Josh Hazlewood, but the Aussie batting card looks like this. Weatherald naught, Head 17, Labuschagne 31, Smith 44, and red ink at stumps. Green not out 43, Carey not out 19. So, of course, the red button on ABC Listen to continue coverage as we move into day 4 of that test match tomorrow. Levi's brother, Will Ashcroft, picked up the Marcus Ashcroft medal for the second time.
2: Second time in a row, was it?
1: No, because Logan Morris won it.
2: Take that back.
1: And I think it was Matt Rowell who'd won it the previous time to that. So the votes in that game don't necessarily correlate to the votes. By the way, Jace, are you taking seniority or are you giving Dave the 3-2-1?
2: Well, Dave, I don't want to put that much pressure on. He's first night at the office, but he would be...
1: I felt the pressure because I had to vote on the choppers.
3: No, you do it, Jace.
2: Yeah.
1: Well, and you helped me with those votes. So what do we got? Will had 31, Zach Bailey 27, Levi had 26, 25 for our interview guest, Dane Zorko, 24 for Dunkley. For the Suns, leading possession winner, Matty Rowell again. He just tries hard, 28. 19 contested possessions, 8 clearances, 6 centre-bounce clearances for Matt Rowell. So does he get in the votes maybe, in the beaten team. 24 for Anderson, 22 for Bodie Yulin, 21 for John Noble down back. Overall, disposals, Brisbane plus 16. Not much in that. But again, by foot more than by hand, Brisbane had 44 more kicks. Gold Coast had 28 more handballs.
2: That's where it's at.
1: So that's the dogma of what they do. Brisbane plus 21 marks.
3: Yep.
2: Chip, chip, chip.
1: Chip, chip, chip. That's what they do. Clearances, Suns plus 5. Out of the centre bounce, that's one concern for Brisbane. Moyle had a good night. He had 41 hit outs, and the Suns had 15 centre bounce clearances to 6.
2: Yeah, they flogged them.
1: That's probably one of Draper's poorer nights in that regard.
2: Yeah, but they were well beaten last week too. They sort of clawed back a little bit, but yeah, Hawthorn were dominant too.
1: Suns had 7 more inside 50s as well.
2: Yeah.
1: So that's... 23 scoring shots to 25, but 6-17 to 14-11.
2: Yeah, they missed a lot of opportunities.
1: So, Jace.
2: Yeah, so...
1: 3-2-1 from you.
2: Yes, let's go one vote. And, you know, as a... I've been a coach, and even David would understand. You've got to appreciate the blokes in their position. So I'm going to give one vote for kicking 4 goals to Logan Morris. Not an easy night up there. You've got to get the, still got to kick him. And he had 2 out in the full, can I say? So one vote for him. 2 votes got to go to Matty Rowell. If he was, the team was a bit closer, he'd arguably win the medal. I know Will was the best on the ground, and he got the 3 votes. You know, Zach Bailey was looking sharp for most of that, but I think Will, just that goal in the end, just sort of capped on what it was. 7 score involvements, you know, he had a great night. It's not easy in there. And he started on the bench.
1: So 3 to Will Ashcroft, 2 to Matt Rowell, and 1 to Logan Morris. Repeating, it's Collingwood at the MCG on Friday night for Brisbane. They win, they're in the top 4. And, oh, do I dare look at that ladder and try and work out the machinations in my head if they lose?
2: There's so much.
1: Well, basically, they need to win.
2: Just keep winning.
1: Yeah, to lock up the double chance, because they've got Geelong and Adelaide both behind them. Geelong's percentage is better than Brisbane's. Geelong's is not. So Geelong's percentage, 120.2. Adelaide's 115.1. But Brisbane is a game ahead of both of those teams' percentage of 119.5. So I'm not going to confuse myself nor you guys by trying to go through all of those machinations. But basically... the two-time champs have got destiny in their own hands to finish in the top 4,
2: yep,
1: to go for a third straight flag. And then for the Suns, as mentioned, it's pretty simple as this. Gold Coast, the game against St Kilda will mean little other than pride for both teams if Carlton beat the Bulldogs tomorrow.
3: Yep.
1: But if the Dogs win, then the Saints are still a chance.
3: Yep.
2: Or a chance.
1: And a chance too, Jason. A chance and a chance, depending which side of the potato or patata you want to peel.
2: The same, the potatoes, they're all the same.
1: Mm. Dave, while we've got you, let's take it to match committee. What are the questions that Brisbane still has in the last couple of weeks before the really sudden death stuff starts?
3: I think you're looking at how you manage the time loads you've got for someone like Zorks, who... and part of that answer might be he just keeps playing, but they might give him an extra rotation through the games, depending on how they unload him during the week, how he pulls up from tonight. He sounded like he was in pretty good nick, that, you know, he got better as the game went on. The tolls will be a query, I think, on what they're going to do.
1: Hipwood, Allen, those...
3: Yeah.
1: So, 2 becomes 1.
3: Yep.
1: To quote the Spice Girls in that regard.
3: Yep. And then I think you start to now...
1: Who do you lean to, by the way?
3: I'd probably lean to Eric.
1: Why is that?
3: Oh, because I work with him. I like Eric. I think Eric gets...
1: Honest, I love it.
3: Eric does.
1: What if you were the footy coach?
3: Well, I haven't seen Oscar enough.
1: That's the one question about Oscar Allen, isn't it?
3: That's the bit for me, and I think...
1: And even the connection Zork spoke about.
2: Yeah,
3: correct.
2: Correct.
3: I think Eric is well connected within like the team from a dynamic of how they play. I think he's actually got a really big tank, Eric, and helps them coming up the ground to connect sometimes. He's got a long-range kick on him. There's no doubt, you put Oscar closer to goal, I think he's probably a little bit more powerful and reliable. But, I probably would tend to be... You're going to play on the G. I think you need run. I think you need your half forwards that can actually get up the ground. I'd go with Eric.
1: And already, I forgive me, Acker, but I'm thinking, righto, what if Freya got down back? Alex Pearce, Brennan Cox, Luke Ryan. If we get to that point where... Do they play both of them until the system breaks? Because I'm thinking we might even get to a point that they might not play Freo in the first week, and let's say we end up getting Brisbane and Freo in the grand final. And you think, okay, does that, because they're pretty strong back there.
2: I feel like they're backup too for if one of their defenders go down. And they've got a good defence, but you take if Gardner goes.
1: So if there's a game day injury,
2: they're straight in. And they both can play in defence, and I think that's a little bit of cover. It's smart. They can play forward and kick goals, and you've got Eric with his role running up the ground and creating space and pressure. But I think that's underlying their thought processes of why they're in.
1: Yeah, and they are thin for keys down back. Darragh Joyce has been used a lot with Jack Payne now out for the season. Yep. Darcy Gardner's missed a bit of footy.
2: That was always going to be their problem too. We spoke about it earlier in the season.
1: Yeah.
3: Plan B is the bit that... To Acker's point.
1: So you might end up seeing...
2: I would keep them both in because that's exactly... You do that and one or two go down and you've got plenty of cover. But if you're not ready for it and you've got... Kitty's not playing and, they need that backup, particularly the tall backups.
1: Yeah. Well, we'll wait and see what happens over the next couple of weeks, Jace. But
2: fascinating, Next week will be a cracker. We won't be there, but we'll watch it.
1: Yeah.
3: It will be. Be a great watch.
1: Thanks for your company, Jason.
2: Anytime.
1: Did you have fun, Dave?
3: I did. It was great. Thank you, guys.
1: We might get you back at some point. Love great to have David Noble with us here in the ABC box as Brisbane's won Q Clash 32 by 42 points in front of 30,413 fans. Lions 14-11-95 to the Suns 6-17-53. Geelong by 15 points over North Melbourne. And just repeating, if you're with us through WA and the NT, off to the G for Hawthorn and Collingwood. If you're with us through South Australia, it's Port Adelaide and Melbourne. If you're with us on the Gold Coast, you're up to Lang Park. That's if that game's ready. Well, what happened in the other game? Oh, Parramatta won. Parramatta North beat North Queensland 32-30. I thought they might have to go to extra time there, but no. So you're off to the Bronx and the Warriors. Pricey. Bang up job as ever.
4: Thanks, mate. Can I just tell you, there's so much love in that room.
1: Mm.
4: Down in the Lions rooms, it's incredible.
1: Yeah, and we'll catch you at some point over the next
4: Cheers, mate.
1: Few weeks. Thanks to Dan on the faders here and to Akash back in the studio. So the Lions are once again just putting another tent peg in that residency inside the top four. What a game next Friday night against Collingwood. And what a game coming up. Collingwood against Hawthorn, and the Suns have got one game left against St Kilda. Thanks for your company at the Gabba on this Q Clash 32. More footy to come in just a moment.
5: Froggy Lester got the handball away. Levi Ashcroft, now he gets it to Morris. Morris from 40 from the boundary. This kid is brilliant. Logan Morris, what a finish.
1: Coming back in from the kick-in, though. Will Ashcroft has a bounce on 50, spears it to an open goal mouth. Rayner gathers. He's pressured by Goulburn, beats the tackle, snaps on his left, and makes the Suns pay for the turnover on the kick-in. Hands to Lombard from 60, kicks beautifully to the advantage of King. Great transfer of the footy, and King on the fat side leading to the pocket, had no one near him to mark 30 out. Really important kick for the Suns. King just to the right, 40 metres out. And he's kicked the goal. Oh, Collins' kick-in's terrible. Cameron takes it in the opposite pocket, hands it to goal mouth for Lohman, draws a man, hands to Morris, and Morris makes the Suns pay by snapping the goal from the goal mouth. A horrid mistake from the Suns on the exit. Two for Logan Morris.
5: Forward to Zorko, takes the mark from the point of the centre square. Oh, he bought the umpire.
6: Sucked
5: bought that, and Zorko, whatever he's selling, that was cheap. He played on, he went to the arc of 50 and had a long range shot. Oh, Zog, the magician.
6: Bailey runs to half forward, spears a ball around the pocket. Morris is there to mark in front of Collins. Morris with his right boot, snap

0: Around his body, boy, he's a good finisher. Three goals for Logan Morris. He ignores the lead of one to kick over the top to the pocket, and Oscar Allen takes an uncontested mark in the left forward pocket. Big moment late in the quarter for Oscar Allen. One step infield, right-footed snap, and Brisbane lead Q Clash 32 by 29 points.
1: His long left footer goes in the Morris direction. Double grabber. Looking for number four, leans back on it there, and that is sublime. Wonderful kick to extend the lead for the Lions. Kicked it to the front and square, Will Ashcroft, bread and butter. Bread and butter for Will Ashcroft. Gets his first goal of the game to Matt Rowell, who's battled hard. Oh. He played on, Hipwood got him from behind, Charlie. Holding the ball. Charlie Cameron gathers, play on, and Charlie's got two. 42 points on the margin now.
0: And the sing-along will coincide with the final siren of Q Clash 32. And on quest for a third straight title, Brisbane has its top four destiny in its own hand. They've retained possession of a spot in the top four. They've got Collingwood at the G to finish the year. And the Lions once again dominate the Suns by 42.
2: Belt and Scott Penderby in their first training session was like, well, oh, he's ready to step in and make an impact. So he's obviously highly impressive. I love Will Hayes. I think he's an exciting young talent. But then, you know, we've still got the likes of, like, Oscar Steen was really unfortunate because he was making a huge impact, especially at centre bounce for us. But again, it's there's a group of the young guys that are coming through, and as an older guy for me, it kind of gets me excited.
3: Now, I saw Pendle's tweet or social media post that he put out to Sidey talking about, you know, there's still a few games left in us. Now, you're sitting eighth at the moment. Do you feel like you can mix it with those top four teams? Like, obviously, Fremantle have taken all before them this season, but do you feel like you're competitive enough to really give it a good shake?
2: You only got to go back and look at the history of our previous games against those sides that you're talking about. It's like, arguably, we could have knocked Freo off, could have beat Sydney, could have beat Hawthorn that we drew with. So there's no side that we fear. It's just a matter of getting it done on the night. And, you know, we've got obviously a really strong run in. So we've got Hawthorn tonight. We play Brisbane next week. And then whether that's a wild card or a first final, if you get them both ticked off, you're not too sure. So we understand that we're playing really quality, good sides that are sitting up relatively up near the top. So we'll get tested out before the finals and the wild card. So what better way than to try and knock both of them off?
3: Jeremy Howes with us from the Magpies in the lead-up to tonight's game. Jeremy, it's Matt Clinch. There's been media reports that you've been offered a one-year contract deal for next year. Is that true? And are you close to considering whether you want to continue on?
2: No, they offered me three, so I knocked it back and just said I'm happy with the one. So,
3: take the one.
2: Yeah, look, those conversations have kind of been progressing, so it's looking positive at the moment, and yeah, we'll hopefully get something done in the near future.
3: And going back to that draw you had against Hawthorn in round eight, how vivid is that in your memory? And on that occasion, Hawthorn kicked a goal after the siren to score the draw. What do we expect tonight?
2: Well, hopefully not that. So it's I was managed that game, so I was sitting like a nervous fan, so quite helpless in that scenario. But I feel like what we were able to do was play a really strong brand. I think, yeah, unfortunately, it was a couple of little late errors at the last minute, and you don't have to do much to drop them. But yeah, look, we're looking to have a really strong performance tonight, and we feel like we're every chance.
3: And if Nick Dacos does go on to win the Brownlow, I think he's been the number one ranked player in the AFL since round 12. What's the thing that will stick with you about how he's gone about it this year?
2: Well, he's just arguably the hardest working athlete I've ever seen. It's like he's got a thirst to want to get better all the time. You know, if you're as good as he is, it's like if his work rate's matched by his talent, and there's no doubt you get both of them at the same time, it's a pretty hard guy to stop. And he's continually still like a kid, though. He's always got a footy in his hand. He's dragging his brother around the club everywhere. They're kicking 1,000 balls a day. So it's just like his love for the game is incredible, but his love to work is even more. So there's no surprises to why he's so good. His work, his game day work ethic is through the roof, hard man to tag. So you've only got to look at his previous performance, and he's still getting better. So it's a pretty scary thought.
3: Jeremy, always appreciate your time. Good luck tonight.
2: Appreciate it, guys. Thanks for having me.
3: Jeremy Howe joining us from the Magpies. Welcome to our audience through WA, Northern Territory, and coming from the Q Clash to the MCG, Matt Clinch and Clint Wilden to call the action. Jeremy Howe joining us from the Magpies. Adam Ramanaskis and Daniel Harford are across the back row
4: for us tonight. So the intrigue for the Magpies, without Jeremy Howe, they're missing so many of their back line with Braden Maynard out. But just too hopeful to return. Darcy Moore won't before the season's out.
3: The other one's Harry Perryman as well.
4: Harry Perryman, yeah. Jamie Elliott, we can keep going if you want, but they've got what they've got, which is a bit of the Collingwood mantra at the moment.
5: And I wonder the impact of Sidebottom not being out there tonight.
3: Because
5: it's been such an emotional week, such a big build-up, and I have no doubt if he plays tonight, there's another 10% in the Pies.
3: Yeah.
5: Just the way, and the crowd and all that sort of stuff. It would have been a real fillip for them tonight to have him out there against the Hawks. Because if we go pound for pound, the Hawks should win, right? They should win, and they should do a decent number on it. But because of the way Collingwood play, because they're such an emotional team and they're so strong and connected, and it's the one thing I admire about Craig McRae with what he's done with this group, this club, really. Everything's so tight, and they just have a knack of being better together. The collective is always greater than the sum of the parts. And I don't think you could say that about a lot of teams in the competition, but Collingwood are that team. So that's what worries me. If you're a Hawthorn fan, that's what would worry you tonight, that the way that they play and the strength in their numbers. But if you isolate it, you're pretty pragmatic about the lineups and the list, you think, gee, Hawthorn should win this
3: team. Oh, look, I think what will be worrying Craig McRae is how does he match up on those tools for Hawthorn tonight. You have Chole, Lewis, Gunston, Nick Watson. He's not a tall, obviously, but he's kicked 50-plus goals. So, Perryman or Maynard may have gone to Nick Watson. I look down the list, and it's probably Isaac Quaynor that gets him tonight. I would say that's the natural matchup there. But other than that, like Billy Frampton, he's going to have his work cut out tonight. If he's playing on Jack Gunston, that's not a natural matchup for him, Gunston, because he's a hit-up lead at the ball, lead at the kicker player, whereas Frampton is... likes to play on the bigger players, wrestle, take those intercept marks. Had a great year, Frampton, but I think tonight he's going to have his work cut out because you look down that list, half, and there's not many options for the Pies.
5: No, you're right. You're not too many options there to take that sort of matchup. And that's the thing that Hawthorn's got going for it. When it's all going well, they've got versatility.
3: Yeah.
4: They got layers.
5: Got the layers. Got the big blokes who can take the big hangs. They got the mediums, the hybrids who hits up the guns and stuff. You got Watson floating around as the small hoop, but who can do lots of things as well.
3: Moore and McDonald, who buzz around everywhere.
5: Get back, they're the blow flies. They just get up and back and annoy everyone. Yeah, so it's a really dynamic mix when it's on and when it's working, when they're getting enough ball and all sorts of stuff. But the thing about Collingwood is they defend so well at contest and they limit ball use really well. And that's going to be the challenge tonight. That's the opportunity for Collingwood, I think, tonight. To just defend the ball use, a bit like Brisbane did last week, and give them no time and space, and then surge it into their forward 50 and let the forwards go to work.
3: Well, they're a very system-based team, Collingwood.
5: Yeah.
3: So they play with flair within a system.
4: And pressure when they're playing at their best.
3: That's right. Their pressure's enormous when they're at their very best. So you look, they're always set up well behind the football, Collingwood. They've had to be ultra-efficient going inside forward 50 because they don't get a lot of inside 50s if you compare it to other teams. So... obviously, the loss of Jamie Elliott earlier in the year was a huge loss. They've had to manufacture a new forward line. Mick Stay's probably having his best year in a long time.
5: Yeah.
3: So,
5: been fantastic.
3: So, I think Collingwood have a genuine chance tonight. I really, really do. I think the after effects of last week's Brisbane beating on Hawthorn will be interesting just to see the reaction.
5: Yep.
3: And I mentioned I want to see Hawthorn be a little bit nasty tonight. Most teams replicate their coach a little bit.
5: Yeah.
3: And I know when Sam Mitchell was playing, if Hawthorn had been beaten like that, he comes out with a little bit of steam coming out of the ears the following week. Luke Hodges was the same. So usually that will be replicated somewhere. But you look down the page. So Sicily and Barras have got that sort of in them. Hardwick has definitely got that in him. But other than that, they're just maybe nice players. Newcomb, Leek. It's been a long day already.
4: Yeah, the shift's 2-2. I'm worried for you, but we'll get through it.
3: But it's all set up. As Clint mentioned earlier, there's that finals feel with a game like this. So let's see what happens.
4: So many questions for tonight. Who can stop Nick Dacos? Nick Watson held goalless last week. How does he bounce back? James Sicily in his 200th game, and Collingwood's forward line has been a work in progress. They've got a career best out of Dan McStay this year with 41 goals.
5: Imagine if the Eastern Freeway was open, how many people would be here?
4: Nick Dacos and James Sicily gather in the middle of the MCG. Tim Hodges is in the front row of the boundary

0: for us tonight, Hodgie. The crowd continues to roll in.
1: It's a monster, Clinchy. James Sicily won the toss in his 200th. The Hawks will start by kicking to the punt road end. That's the left of screen if you're at home. Watching on the telly, listening to us, just repeating the huge late out. Steel Sidebottom is out with illness 48 hours after announcing his retirement from the game. Harvey Harrison takes his place. Just on the crowd, it is a monster. The MCC telling us between 81 and 85,000 people tonight. So it's one of the... It'll be in the top 10 crowds of the year. A fun fact, if they do hit 85,000 on top of this afternoon's 35,000 for the Tigers and Saints, it will become the most attended day in the 173-year history of the Melbourne Cricket Ground, which is just extraordinary. Wow. So the double-up has certainly worked. And the crowd is remarkable considering how cold it is. Yeah. I know Mick Malthouse always clips me when I talk about how cold it is, but it's currently 11. We're going to hit a low of 8. It's bloody freezing down here already, guys, so it's going to be a long night.
0: Hang on, what about the feels like? There's a feels like.
2: Yeah, always a feels like.
1: It must be nearly 8 or 9 already, so it's very cold on the fingers.
3: Come on, Hodgie.
0: Good on you, Hodgie. Great to have your company tonight. Rhino-Rama half. Who wins tonight?
4: I like the Pies tonight. I think, yeah. I didn't like Hawthorn's performance last week, so I'm on watch early in this game for a bounce back, but I like the Pies.
2: I'm expecting a bounce back. I think Hawthorn comfortably.
4: Comfortably?
2: Yeah.
0: A September shaper. It's just Hawthorn. Fight for the top four. Collingwood fighting for the wild card. Here's Clint Weldon on ABC Sport.
5: Meek versus Cameron. Neither got a telling tap, but Cameron for the Magpies gathers, gets a hand pass. Guess who? Dacos immediately involved. Nick Dacos hands it to Houston, tries to work it forward. Hacked off the ground by Allen. Inside forward 50 for the Magpies. Bounced off the shin of Day of the Hawks. They can get it beyond their defensive 50 towards the centre square. Comes here to Newcomb. Shrugs one tackle. Loses the footy that'll be holding the ball. They want to play on quickly here. Anderson moved it inside forward 50. The kick was smothered. D'Ambrosio was back there to mop up. Gave it to Amon. Kicks to Impey, who marks it left halfback.
0: He plays on and Nick Watson offers a lead up the wing. Sends it in that direction. He takes the mark and cuts to the right-hand side. Spots Kidman, kicks over his head. And Gunston leading up takes the mark. The perfect start for the Hawks.
2: What a kick from Watson across the body. He broke back into the corridor. And the Collingwood defenders shifted to guard that line of entry. But Gunston cut back to the pocket or the flank. And he kicked across his body a laser. 45 metres hit him on the chest.
4: There's the smallest of tick leads by Gunston. He had the hand pointing out where he wanted it. And Watson hit him.
0: As Liam Puncher is his opponent, out to the left. He kicks from 45 metres out and misses to the left-hand side. A behind to start proceedings in the opening 90 seconds. Hawthorn on the board. Collingwood yet to score.
2: And they rue that advantage play on. They had Magpies at half forward. That was a chance to just breathe for a second.
5: Here comes Josh Dacos with a kicking duty. Short to the right back pocket to Quaynor, who marks. Pauses. It's congested in front of him at right half forward. He gets told to play on. His kick is touched on the way through. You know, touching it was Watson. Spills off hands. Chance here for Nick Dacos to move it on to Pendlebury. Hands it off to DeGoey. Defensive point of the centre square. Will kick up the corridor. Attacking the football memory. Couldn't take it cleanly. Spilled down Josh Dacos. Hand passes forward. Chance to run onto it. Hayes tried to tap it to his own advantage. Couldn't take it cleanly. Good pressure. Came from Amon at the Sicily. He was tackled, wrapped up, lost possession. Still the Magpies inside forward 50 to Houston, to Allen, to Nick Dacos. Trying to work it on to Membry. Doing really well. Lewis got back there and intercepted to Morrison for the Hawks. And then to Hardwick. He's able to steer it to Impey. He marks and plays on and kicks the right half back.
0: He trips it over the top to Dylan Moore, who has it at right half back. Hawthorne by a point into the middle of the ground for James Sicily. The captain in game 200 swings it across half-back to D'Ambrosio, who marks on the members' wing, looks up to half-forward, Watson's all on his own. He marks on 50, Gunston leads into the pocket. That option dries up now.
2: Too much rope there from Isaac Quaynor.
0: Gunston is on the move, he kicks to him from Watson, he was taken high. That occasion, it was Jack Crisp, who was his opponent. He just collected him high, but it's still from right on 50 for Jack Gunston. This is hard out to the left.
4: So Watson there, he recognised the switch of play by Sicily, and he just went hard. And Quaynor was just slow to react.
0: The 34-year-old Jack Gunston, who for the

0: Sixth time in his career has kicked over 50 goals. He veers out to the right. It won't quite have the journey. Chol flies. Can't take the mark. Spills down the way of Houston. Hand pass almost pinched by Watson. He's tackled by Quainer. The umpire will ball it up in the left forward pocket for Hawthorn.
1: Some good energy in the forward 50 for the Hawks at the moment. That's a good sign. Watson's been involved a couple of times. He'd be keen to do something about last week.
2: Ball thrown up. Meek palmed it down off the fingertips. Watson gathered, got a hand pass away to Gunston. Met by four Magpies. One at each of the compass points. They wrapped him up, going nowhere. Ball up. Left forward pocket for the Hawks. Heading to the punt road, ending his first term. One down by Meek. Gathered here by Moore. Was he taken high? Got a hand pass away anyway. It came to Meek again. And here's Newcomb kicking a goal for the Hawks. They're the first on the board, the home side. 1-1-7 Hawthorn. Collingwood yet to score. 4.5 gone. Opening term AFL Saturday on ABC Sport.
0: Well, I was watching both Tagoe and Nick Watson at that that forward stoppage for Hawthorn. Neither had an opponent, a direct opponent, so there's a little bit of Russian roulette really going on there. And this is just a little scrap here. Moore's involved, little handball to Meek, then another little handball to Newcomb. Collingwood needs to be a lot more accountable at that forward stoppage. It looked like more Collingwood jumpers there. Hawthorn was simply able to work it through.
1: The Dacos conundrum is being dealt with at the moment, and I'm sure it'll change through the night. Looks like Newcomb goes to him at contest, and then Will Day picks him up around the ground.
0: He's at the three disposals. Nick Dacos back in the middle of the ground. Cameron wins down the tap, looking for Nick Dacos. He volleys it up towards half forward. It's over McCreary. Chance for the Hawks. Battle over the top to D'Ambrosio. Stripped of it by Pendlebury. McCreary knocks it on. Newcomb's locked up.
3: I do like Collingwood's pressure to start this game. They've had 8-9 tackles to one to start this game.
2: At right half forward for Collingwood. Ball thrown aloft. Meek in best position. His kick bounced off crisp. Ricocheted away. Dacos in hot pursuit. Chol came the other way. Couldn't take it. Nick Dacos could. And pass forward to crisp. Kicks into the right forward pocket. Coming out to Mark. Doing well. Impey couldn't grab it. Was able to mop it up a second time. Went to battle. Gave it to Hardwick. Back to Barris. Mark's in front of the behind line. Right-hand goalpost for the Magpies over his right shoulder. Takes a couple of steps and will send it beyond defensive 50. Going up from the side. Meek won it to ground. Hawks getting a hand pass through D'Ambrosio, but only as far as Howes. Did he top last week? Well, gave it to Dacos, who turns it over. The inboard pass taken by Ginnivan. Now he finds Lewis just behind the centre circles. He steers it forward to Newcomb again. It's got runners going by. Impey's one of them. Hands it off to him. Now to Lewis from the top of the 50-metre arc. He's missed. Sent it towards goal. Sent it left. Minus score. 1-2-8 the Hawks. Collingwood yet to score. 7 minutes gone in the opening term. Saturday night footy on ABC Sport.
0: So Hawthorn doing all the attacking early. Stan Houston brings Collingwood back into play. Kicks into the back pocket. Well, the mark is taken by Howes, sends it long up the wing. Cameron and McStay there. Cameron got hands to it, can't complete the mark. Carl Amon gets a hand pass to Will Day. Off balance, kicks to half forward. Sliding in, Howes takes the mark. From the VFL up to the AFL, gets the hand pass away to Crisp. He kicks in the direction of Lockie Schultz. Crashes the pack, brought it down. McCrew with the hand pass away. It opens up for West, who fires towards goal. And puts through Collingwood's first of the night. Lockie Schultz gets plenty of encouragement for his big contest on the wing. And Collingwood have their first. Hawthorn 1-2-8 to Collingwood 1-6.
3: Well, it was a contest there from Lockie Schultz. So it looked for all money. Hawthorn were going to take that intercept mark. Schultz didn't allow that. Got the ball to ground. Collingwood had numbers at the contest. Front of that contest. Little forward handball and goal. 12 tackles to one for Collingwood to start this game. So that's the blueprint. Let's pressure Hawthorne's possession. Let's force him into quick decision and then try counter-attack.
0: Tim Hodges on the boundary. Lockie Schultz has stayed out there.
4: Yeah, the doctors are right in front of me watching the vision back, Clinchy. Lockie Schultz could not have hit that contest any harder. and he hit a brick wall in Tom Barras. So he is very, very sore. It's a leg, so I don't know whether it's a corky. I was worried straight away that it was a knee. But he has picked himself up and he's hobbled back to the forward line.
2: Hawks win the centre bounce. Watson brings it away and kicks inside forward 50. No mark taken. Spilled out to Dacos. Hair pass from Nick to Josh. The Dacai involved. Now it comes to Allen. Long towards full forward. One-on-one battle. Schultz turns away. Continues to see it go towards goal. It's through. That is simply remarkable. Was there the slightest touch on it by Schultz? I don't think so. I think Schultz has put the block on it. So that's gone all of 70 metres for Ed Allen to kick the Magpies second. Two straight 12 to the Hawks. 1-2-8-9 gone opening term. Saturday night at footy on ABC Sport.
1: Well, it came from a rebound. A big fist away as Watson got that ball in from the centre clearance. A big fist away. Went about 30 metres. Just ended up in the hands of Nick Dacos, funnily enough. And he was the one that got his brother going. And that was the start of the chain to get it forward quickly. All the Hawks had gone forward with the entry and weren't able to get back quick enough. And that gave the space to Allen to run and have that launch shot. Bounce of the ball helped, no doubt. But a hot start from the Magpies here.
3: He's up to seven now, Nick Dacos, in this quarter.
0: And Allen, who's been in the side as a tagger, gets a goal early here. And Collingwood take the lead. Socket away by Nick Dacos from the centre square. Links up with his brother, Josh. Gets the hand pass around the back to Steele, who sends it up the wing. A bouncing ball for Jordan Ngoi. Tries to soccer it, and that goes out on the full. And a Hawthorn free kick at right half back. Collingwood 2 straight 12 to Hawthorn 1-2-8. 10 minutes gone in the opening term. Steele's side bottom was a laid out through illness. Harvey Harrison coming in. James Sicily celebrating his 200th game. Switch and kick from Ward, a little risky. Weddle brought it down against McCreary. Has support for Battle. Tries to link a half pass over the top. Membry got him. Breaks the tackle. Battle sends it up the wing. And Connor McDonald takes the mark for Hawthorn.
2: Immediately plays on. Steering it towards Day. Mark's commentary edge to the centre circles to McKenzie. Moves the Hawks towards right half forward. Here's Morrison. Oh, great kick indeed. Meek was on his own. Right forward pocket. The kick was precise and found him. He marks about 25 from goal.
3: Yeah, it was very smart by Meek because he was getting out of Gunston's leading lane. So Gunston was coming hard at Morrison, but Meek just went back into the space. So forced Darcy Cameron, or test Darcy Cameron, to say, you got to come with me. And Morrison was good enough to put that kick into space.
1: So when they get it in open space, the Hawks are looking really dangerous.
5: Very dangerous.
1: 16-3 uncontested marks. They're just owning possession of the ball, ripping them apart defensively. When it's a bit of a bun fight, the Pies are on top.
2: If he kicks truly, the Hawks will take back the lead. 3 goals, 3 for the season. Lloyd Meek steers it through. Hawks back in front. 2-2-14. The Magpies 2 straight 12. 12 minutes gone of the opening term. Saturday night footy on ABC Sport. Your experts, Daniel Harford and Adam Ramanas.
3: And Harf, what that becomes then is, which team is prepared to adjust first? So is it Collingwood prepared to relax their pressure at the ball to start to set the field up a little bit different defensively?
1: Yeah.
3: Or is it Hawthorn prepared to, okay, we need to slow this ball movement down a little bit here to force Collingwood, you know, uncontested marks like you're talking,
1: yep,
3: to spread them wider, to get the ball away from contest? So a little bit of an arm wrestle tactically going on in the coaches' boxes here.
0: Tim Hodges on the boundary.
4: A developing story down here, Clinchy. It's with the Magpies. Isaac Quainer came off the ground, spoke to the physio, who spoke to the doctor. They've taken him straight down to the rooms. That's a real concern for the Magpies.
0: All right, thank you, Hodgie. Meet one down the tap. McKenzie lost it though. Nick Dacos takes it back for Collingwood. Hand pass back to Darcy Cameron. Swaddling one way, then the other. Lost an opponent. Kicks up towards the goalie. Got it back, Swaddling. Pulls his kick at the last moment to Long, who fended off the first tackle, not the second. He's reeled in, holding the footy. Jai Newcomb got him. And it's Max Beattie, the debutant, who joined the party with a late tackle. He bounds across half back, gave it to Jarman Impey. Sends it out wide for Battle, and back to Impey. Kicks up the wing, missed the intended target in Connor McDonald. Josh Dacos tries to knock it out. Big tackle laid by Rowan Steele. The ball is locked on the outer side under the Shane Warne stand side. Hawthorn by 2 points.
1: Yeah, it's a good way to win some fans early for Maxi Beattie, isn't it? Big tackle at the top of the defensive 50.
2: Great stuff on debut from your home crowd as Meek won it down. It's A free kick's been spotted here, taken high with Steele. He'll have it just forward of the logo. The Shane Warne stand wing. Leaves it short. Not far enough to be a mark, so Josh Dacos has to deal with it quickly.
5: Yes, Paul Miller.
2: He's trying to find Anderson and gets a free kick here, but taken high. A little bit of luck there

0: Look for Newcombe. Bailey McDonald got it to Ward. Sells the half pass. Then kicks laterally across the centre square. And Morrison takes the mark. Where to? Inside 50. Dylan Moore's on the move and he marks in the right forward pocket. He can poke it over the top. Beattie's all on his own. The debutant. They didn't see him. Having laid a big tackle down the other end. Now for mid-season. Draft pickup gets to test his goal-kicking range in the right forward pocket.
1: We'll see how he goes, but the Hawks are constantly shifting the ball, particularly the through line. The middle of the ground, going from one side to the other just to shift the defence of the Magpies. That's where they're getting caught out.
2: Every opportunity, they're shifting the defence.
1: Yep.
0: Less than 3 months on the list. This is a way to make an impression. Beattie comes in and misses to the right-hand side. Not to be. Hawthorn by 3 points. Tim Hodges.
3: Clinchy, Isaac Quayner and Nick Watson started on each other. Quayner is down in the rooms at the moment. Nick Watson's on the bench with the boot off, having his left ankle restrapped, so they're both in the walls.
4: Josh Dacos with the kicking duties. He's beyond defensive 50 to Darcy Cameron, who marks at left half back. A metre in from the boundary. Swaddling ran by, that was ignored. Cameron instead will kick towards southern wing. Oh, big fly came from West, couldn't drag him the mark. Still there to be one. Looking to hack it out of here. The Hawks went back from D'Ambrosio. Now it's with McKenzie. Sweeps it back again towards right half back. Chance to set up here. Now in the hands of Sicily. Hardwick gave it to him.
2: Here it is again. One side to the other.
4: Sicily will move it out to Bailey McDonald. Plenty of space to operate in. Kicks forward towards the logo. Eamon Marks turns and plays on immediately. Here's D'Ambrosio. Marking it left half forward. Oh, couldn't get it past Howes. Great smother, but followed up with a tackle. Howes just got a hand pass away for the Magpies. To Josh Dacos. Back to the second game of Howes. Shared it with Cameron. Worked it onto Frampton. Kicks into the middle of the ground. Coming out to try to mark. There was West. Thought he was taken high. And he'll get the free kick.
0: Trying to convince the umpire there was more there than what there actually was.
2: He touched the face.
1: No free kick there.
0: West gets a hand pass to Swadling. Chips it over the top to Jordan Ngoi. Between wing and half forward on the outer side. He's got a free player out wide. It's Rowan Steele. Gives the hand pass to Nick Dacos. The little champ into the pocket. Memory on the move. Takes the mark deep in the left forward pocket.
4: I was buying what he was selling.
1: Josh Battle wasn't buying what his teammates were selling then defensively. He was very annoyed that was so easy for Dacos to find memory in the pocket.
2: Well, the Dacos is a... 9 possessions and 7 possessions respectively.
0: The brothers are running up.
2: They're dominating at the moment.
0: 30 goals, 14 for Tim Memory so far tonight. For this season, he's out to the left looking for his first of the night. From about 25 metres out, tight angle, he misses to the left-hand side. And a minor score. Hawthorn lead by 2 points, 18 minutes gone, opening term.
4: Hugely entertaining game. End to end.
2: Yeah.
4: Lots to like. Free flying football.
2: Oh.
4: Oh, that is an enormous attempted spiral, but it didn't quite work from Hardwick. It's marked instead by Houston in the centre square.
1: I wonder if that's the only license you get. You had one crack at it, you bugger it up, there's no more.
4: It's gone at least 70, but not to the player he wanted. Handed it off to Anderson, who came in, of course, for the ill side bottom.
2: I want to see more
1: barrels.
2: It's such a shock when you see a barrel now in AFL football.
4: Switches play out towards left half forward. He's Swaddling with it. 70 from goal. It's Collingwood towards full forward. Middle won it down defensively. Came to Sicily to Eamon for the Hawks. Hard up against the boundary. Tackled by Schultz. Took him across the boundary line.
1: That's holding the ball. That's a bad miss.
4: It is a throw-in, but goodness me, that is...
2: You get a little handball to it?
4: No, that's
2: a bad miss.
4: That's an illegal disposal.
2: They've
4: absolutely dodged that in the Hawks. It's about to be thrown back in. Left full forward for the Maggies.
0: Collingwood 10-6, the inside 50. Shallow throw in.
1: They do it again.
0: They're going to do it again. Probably the right outcome.
2: Just take a couple of steps in.
1: It's actually not that hard.
0: Josh Battle is doing the ruck against Dan McStay. Here we go. Still a little shallow.
1: Well, they're too deep. The ruck, that's there.
0: Oh, McStay follows it towards goal. And in the end, Barris had to punch it through. It's almost a miraculous goal for Dan McStay.
2: That would have been goal of the year.
0: Hawthorn's lead is a point.
4: That is absolutely audacious. Goodness me.
1: They were 30 metres back from the line, from the boundary line, those blokes.

0: to actually think about it. And then all but Tom Barras's spoil would have come off. It was magnificent. Hawks beyond defensive 50. Newcomb's involved there at left half back. It's over the boundary line for a throwing. Tim Hodges is downstairs. Hodgie?
1: Clint, Isaac Quayner back from the rooms. He's got some strapping right up high on that right leg. He's just done a couple of run-throughs and he's preparing to come back on the ground. Do you risk him, guys? Like, there's probably no wriggle room for Collingwood going up or down. You know, you want to make sure he's right before you put him back on the ground.
0: Magpies meantime set it inside forward 50. Harrison towards full forward. Hawks have the numbers. Back to Bailey McDonald. All Hardwick under real pressure. Upended by McCreary. Just got it out though to Morrison. Clears the defensive 50 towards right half back. He's Beattie, the debutant, taking a mark for the Hawks, who lead by a point over the Magpies as we hit time on in the opening turn.
2: Beattie comes in more to Weddle, who switches across half back. Barras can take the mark. He's got Battle further up the wing on the members' side. Hand pass to D'Ambrosio. He plays on. Draws an opponent in Harrison. Gives it back to Battle. Kicks on for Marvio Chol. It's over his head. And Howes takes the intercepting mark for Collingwood. Hawthorne leading by a point. Waits for Josh Dacos to run around the back and then decides not to use him. Sends it high and long up the wing. West and McStay the targets. McStay got hands to it. West does the roving. Hand pass to McStay. Over the head of Pendlebury. Anderson tries to knock it on. Long. Good pickup. Hand pass out towards the boundary line. Harrison leads the foot race. Hand pass to McCreary. Draws an opponent in Beattie. Over the top to Ed Allen. He's got Membry all on his own in the right forward pocket.
3: And this is where Sicily took the risk there. So he was certain that Hawthorne were going to win that ball. So he just starts to drift away from Tim Membry. But Collingwood were good enough in the phone box to just keep the ball moving forward with handball. Yeah, I love Sicily's aggression. But at times, you just got to wait. You got to wait till you know your team's actually got the ball.
2: So Tim Membry's had a shot from the left forward pocket. Now he gets a look from the right forward pocket. With a chance to try and return Collingwood to the lead. 40 metres out. Right forward pocket for Tim Membry. Starts at right and stays right all the way. Scores are level at 15 apiece. 22 minutes gone, opening turn.
4: That's a bad read from Sis on that one. Just watching the replay again. They had all the Pies covered. He didn't need to get in no man's zone there. He can reference his opponent and work from there. It's a bad sign.
0: Hawks beyond defensive 50 with the kick in. Scholl went. Didn't quite complete the mark. McKenzie at the drop. Got it out to Connor McDonald. And then to Impey, who turns it over. Howe with the play on immediately. In real trouble. A hand pass out, but only to Day from the Hawks. They fly forward. Beattie moves it on to Gunston, who marks in front of the interchange gates for Hawthorn. Right beneath our position in the MCC members' wing. Gunston, not sure where that's meant to go. Goes across half forward. Going to gather his aim on. He's tackled immediately. It was on the bounce. That was messy.
3: Well, it was well done by Swadling because Nick Watson was out when Gunston took that mark. Watson wasn't Swadling's direct opponent, but he cut the angle so Gunston couldn't get it to him.
0: State of Pendlebury hand pass forward. Impey intercepted on the logo on the commentary wing. Going in and giving away a free kick for the high. The Hawks will come back here. Hayes has it just shy of the logo. Kicks out towards right half forward. Really dropped the mark, was under no pressure, but had time to regather. Sends Collingwood inside their attack in 50, but Barras just has the weight. Schultz was closing down, but couldn't get there quickly enough, and Barras takes the defensive mark in the left back pocket. 23 gone in the opening term. It's the Hawks and the Magpies all level at 2-3-15 apiece.
2: Barras sends a high ball in the Newcomb direction. Houston worked him underneath it. Lucky not to give away the free kick. Harrison gives it back to Dan Houston. A driving kick inside 50. Membry the target. Flew up in front. Can't take the mark. Will Days the crummer. Ran into Anderson. Great tackle. Weddle clearing kick into the middle of the ground. Watson flies. Frampton makes the spoil. Ball still alive for Collingwood. Ed Allen with a half pass into the middle of the ground. Howes awkwardly knocks it on to Pendlebury. Look away half pass. Back to Ed Allen. Fended off Beattie. Gave it back to Pendlebury. Kicks for Schultz. Who can't hang on to the mark. Spawned away at the last moment by Hardwick. And Day clears. A kick out to vacant space on the Shane Warne stand side.
0: Fair to say, Schultz is unhappy about the decision. Collingwood under real pressure at right half back. Swadling got wrapped up. Umpire said play on. He'll get a second chance against Sicily to shovel it out. It came to Steele, then to Quaynor for the Magpies. Battle. Long hand pass down the line. The battle's done very well to put pressure on McStay. Desperate stuff, and Stago's diving in again. It's a holding the ball decision going the way of the Magpies against Bailey McDonald. McStay with the tackle, elects to move it quickly towards left half forward they come. Colling with a chance to go inside forward 50 from Steele, and then Weddle did better against Membry, and he takes the mark in the right back pocket for the Hawks. Scores still level, 2-3-15 apiece between the Hawks and the Magpies. 25 gone in the first.
2: Weddle sends it up to the wing. Sicily the target up against Quainer. Collingwood out the numbers. As McStay gets a hand pass forward, Quainer can't gather. Will Day cuts around a couple of tacklers. Hand pass to Kinnaman. Over the top to Connor McDonald. Stripped of it. Quainer got him.
3: This pressure is elite by Collingwood.
2: Advantage taken by Swadling. Sends it out wide. Membry on the lead once more. He's had a couple of shots on goal. Now he gets a third. Out to the left. Same position. 40 metres out from home.
3: 22 tackles to 5 in Collingwood's favour.
4: So that's not easy to maintain.
3: No.
4: But it's really good to watch.
3: That's energy sapping.
2: 17-7 inside 50s, though.
4: Yeah.
2: Are they getting enough bang for their buck?
4: Well, no, they're not. But and it's two totally contrasting styles. It's the pressure surge game from the Pies, and it's the unpossessed, uncontested
3: marks.
4: Ball movement game from the Hawks. It's contrasting. It's what Ramo spoke about before.
2: Two behinds for Tim Membry tonight. He starts out to the left, 45 out. It's across the face. It won't be a goal. It clears Barris. McStay tries to gather against the boundary line. Little toe poke, chopped off there by Bailey McDonald. He feeds it back to the last line, where Amon clears. Pendlebury underneath it. Kinnaman flies. Spills out the way of Nick Dacos, trying to knock it on for Collingwood. It's gathered by Harvey Harrison. One way, then the other. Cuts it back inside 50. Hawks have numbers there. It's brought down in the end by Carl Amon. Got it with Impey. Down to McKenzie. Hand pass away to Dylan Moore. Kicks up the wing. Good pass to Connor McDonald.
0: He's got it at left half back for the Hawks. Just pauses for a moment to allow Hawthorn players to stream forward. Goes short to Impey, though. And he marks. Everyone takes a deep breath for a moment. Kick inboard now to Amon.
4: Might need some respirators at quarter time. That has been very taxing on these players.
0: Towards left half forward, coming across Houston. Spoiled illegally. Kinnaman. He'll get the free kick for the Hawks. Send Hawthorn inside forward 50. Kinnaman to a 2-on-3 against his club. Quainall's there. Hand pass intercepted. Came out towards Watson. His kick was smothered. Now to Goey. Was able to work it on again. Out to Anderson. Clearing kick to the outer side.
4: Good battle.
0: It's a terrific battle. What a contest between these two enormous football clubs at this wonderful Coliseum. Saturday night football. Scores level at quarter time. 2-3-15 apiece between the Hawks and the Magpies.
2: They couldn't be separated back in round 8, and they can't be separated at quarter time. Goals to Newcombe and to Meek for the Hawks. After Collingwood, their goal has come through West and Ed Allen. Quarter time at the MCG, 2-3-15 apiece. 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
0: One down by me. Gathered here by Moore. Was he taken high? Got a hair pass away anyway. It came to Meek again. And here's Newcombe kicking a goal for the Hawks. They're the first on the board, the home side.
2: Gets the hand pass away to Crisp. He kicks in the direction of Lockie Schultz. Crashes the pack. Brought it down. McCrew with the hand pass away. It opens up for West, who fires towards goal. And puts through Collingwood's first of the night.
0: Hand pass from Nick to Josh, the Dakai involved. Now it comes to Allen. Long towards full forward, one-on-one battle. Schultz turns away, continues to set, go towards goal, it's through. That is simply remarkable. I think Schultz has put the block on it, so that's gone all of 70 metres. Day, Mark's commentary edge of the centre circles to McKenzie, moves the Hawks towards right half forward. Here's Morrison. Oh, great kick indeed. Meek was on his own. Right forward pocket, and the kick was precise and found him. If he kicks truly, the Hawks will take back the lead. 3 goals, 3 for the season. Lloyd Meek steers it through.
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2: Quarter time at the MCG, a cracking contest. We're locked at 2-3-15 apiece. Matt Kletcher, Clint Wilder call the action. Tim Hodges down on the boundary. The thoughts of our experts, Adam Remenaskis and Daniel Harford.
3: Oh, well, look, it was a great quarter of football. Very different contrasting styles, what both teams are playing. Half mentioned it right at the end of that quarter. Hawthorn 37 uncontested marks to 14. But then on the flip side, the pressure, Collingwood 22 tackles to 6. So Collingwood want the game in a scramble. They want the game in chaos. Whereas Hawthorn want a ball movement game. They want to continually take the ball off the line, force Collingwood to defend, force their defence to shift. And then that allows Watson and Gunston to go to work inside forward 50. But to Collingwood's credit, when Hawthorn, they've had those uncontested marks on and won the football, but a lot of those kicks have been rushed. They've been high.
4: Yeah.
3: You know, we saw the last 5 minutes of that quarter. Now, Collingwood had the 18 inside 50s in that quarter. So it's forced Hawthorn to defend, but they've bombed the ball out of defence a number of times, the Hawks. Now, when they've got it going forward, five scoring shots from their eight entries, Hawthorn, so they're very efficient going forward. But it's now, well, how long can Collingwood maintain the rage?
4: Yep.
3: Right, and it is. It's energy sapping to play a high-pressure, high-intensity game where you're constantly going at the body of the opposition to force decisions from Hawthorn. Whereas I think Hawthorn, the way they're playing, they can effectively control tempo at all stages of this game. They want to slow it down with uncontested marks. If they want to go quick, that's not as energy sapping. So how long can Collingwood maintain the rage? How long can Hawthorn, I think, probably handle the punches, I think, is the best way to put it from the Pies.
4: Yeah, they had a great quarter, the Pies, from an energy perspective. That 8-8 inside 50 stats really telling them. They had plenty of opportunities to hit the scoreboard and a few set shots they would like to have back again. Tim Embry missed a couple of chances that he would like. But they showed a way that they can get back at Hawthorn. They run back at him when they get the ball back. And you talked about the phone box, Rammer. They've been really good in the phone box when there's numbers and bodies around, been able to work it out by hand. When they run back through Hawthorn really quickly on turnover, they find some holes in the defence. When it does get held up and they're forced to kick it in there, Hawthorn have done pretty well and been able to repel those inside 50 entries. It's a fascinating dynamic. Who relents first from a coaching perspective is going to be the challenge or the question through the night. Hawthorn will be disappointed, I reckon, around clearance. 7-4 in favour of the Pies there, 3-2 out of the centre. They'll be disappointed about that. I know Nick Dacos is a jet, but he's only had the one clearance. It's been the other guys sort of mix and matching there around clearance that have sorted it out for the Magpies. So that's an area that they can go to work at and then try and get some territory on the back of that and give their forwards a chance to get busy again, give their backs a chance to breathe and set up the ground the way they want to set it up. So a fascinating first quarter, really good energy, high octane, which is what you expect when Collingwood play. We'll see how it unfolds from here.
2: So the game over in Adelaide about to get underway. Port Adelaide and Melbourne will keep you across that game as well. Earlier wins for the Brisbane Lions by 42 points over the Gold Coast Suns. A rollercoaster game between Geelong and North Melbourne in which the Cats prevailed by 15 points. And Rammer was here at the MCG as the Saints proved too good for the Tigers by 49 points. Hawthorn breaking the head back in a position and Collingwood doing likewise. So Isaac Quainer a watch after first quarter.
3: Hodgie raised a good point. So how much risk is too much risk with him? So he's critical to their back line at the moment. Him and Frampton are the two experienced heads down there. So it's sort of like, well, you know, Isaac, can you go?
4: He's going to get back out there now.
3: Or it's the physio, it's the coach asking the physio, if we keep him out there, how much more damage is he likely to do? So we don't know what the injury is. We think it's an upper leg injury of some description. But I think if he's off the ground, there's no other natural matchup for Nick Watson.
2: So no Moore, no Maynard, no Howe. They've already rampaged the VFL to try and get players and Brisbane to come next week. Mm-hmm. Scores level 2-3-15 apiece as we're about to get the second quarter underway. Saturday night footy on ABC Sport.
4: Kenzie on Dacos at the centre bounce.
2: Sicily up on the wing. Cameron goes early, beats Meek for the tap. Who then Cameron becomes the tackler on Will Day.
3: How long that will last? Because we didn't see McKenzie to Dacos too often in that first quarter.
2: All thrown up. Spills out the way of Cam McKenzie. Trying to knock it clear. It's Ed Allen who picks it up for Collingwood. Hand pass to Goey. Too sharp for Nick Dacos. It comes out.

0: out to Swadling. Hand pass to brother Josh Dacos. He sends it to the outer wing and Jack Crisp takes the mark. Just keeps keeping on. Sends it up to Ed Allen. Hand pass to the runner to go. He at right half forward. Kicks inside 50. McStay out of position. It spills down to the front. Still a chance for Collingwood trying to knock it on. Was the efforts there in the forward pocket of West. It's still alive though. Hardwick over the top of the footy. Trying to slap it out. Spills out the way of Hardwick. Eventually the umpire comes in and will ball it up. It's 40 metres out from the Magpies' goal.
1: You reckon that move of Sicily to the wing was made late in that first term after you gave away the... or let Tim Embry take that mark out of post.
2: Yep. Meek got the touch. Tried to hack it out of there and hit the ground. Schultz went through. He was tackled immediately. Two Hawks got him.
3: And Membry's not a good matchup for Sicily because Membry's a hit-up player where Sicily just likes to drop off his opponent.
2: Well, up the core. One down by Cameron. Bounced off Heyman. Got it on the day. He'll clear the Hawks' defensive 50. That's a thumping kick towards the wing.
3: Well done.
2: Punched.
3: Well done.
2: Away from Frampton. Doing well there. Lewis trying to pick up another 20 metres or so. There'll be a throwing now left half forward.
3: Well, that's where the restart's the win there. So you've got a stoppage inside your defensive 50. Then you've then travelled the ball 60 metres with a kick plus another 15, 20 metres with a spoil to get it into your territory now.
2: And Meek wins it down for the Hawks as well. First use of the football here. Day's forced to defend. Tackles Crisp. Ball up again. Still at left half forward. The Hawthorn Footy Club, one down by Meek. And kick forward, here's Hardwick into the left forward pocket for the Hawks. Quaynor coming back off his hands. And over for a boundary throw-in. 25 metres around from the Hawks attacking goal. The city end of the MCG. No change to that quarter-time score. 2 and a bit minutes into the second. It's still 2-3, 15 apiece between the Hawks and the Magpies.
0: Quaynor with the job on Nick Watson. Not exactly the player you want to have with an injury. Meek tries to knock it over the back, but straight to Cameron. He's tackled and dispossessed. Spills out the way of Josh Dacos. He knocks it on to Goey. Sockers it out to halfback. Cleverly knocked on by West. Got it to Schultz, but his toe poke. And out of play. A lasso free kick for the Hawks. Carl Lamont will take it.
3: No one's explained to me why it's called a lasso free kick. And why the signal? Gesture. Why the signal? I don't understand.
1: It's on the bar at Coyote Ugly, isn't it?
2: At least it stands out.
3: Yeah, true.
0: Amon sends it to half forward, and Mitch Lewis with a towering mark. He looks to centre. The kick is wide of Will Day. He leaves it for battle, 60 from home. Chips it into the pocket. Connor McDonald takes the mark. He can give it off as well. Dylan Moore's the target. He's on a tighter angle, but he's only about 25 metres out from goal.
2: There's a movie I haven't heard about a long time.
0: Coyote Ugly? I could see D. Harford be up for that.
1: Oh, I have no doubt about that.
2: Oh, there was plenty to recommend it, Clinchy.
1: Dominate the bar action.
0: 19 goals, 12 for Dylan Moore as he kicks across the face of goal, and he can't take his chance either. Enough to give the Hawks the lead by a point. We played 3.5 minutes in the second quarter.
3: Spend enough time with half, Clint, and you go down memory lane very often.
1: It's the best lane.
2: Here goes Josh Dacos with a kick towards right half back. D'Ambrosio for the Hawks got front position, spilled in the direction of Lewis. Couldn't take it up against the boundary line. He'll gather the footy though and throw it back to the boundary umpire. Still at left half forward here for the Hawks. Spun back in. Cameron's in front position. Meek waited. A fist on the footy to punch it forward. Dacos was there though. Gave it to Crisp. Broken attempt at tackle, shovels the hand pass forward, but turning onto it as Amon did well to McKenzie for the Hawks. Shrugged an attempted tackle, and now will kick into the left forward pocket. Big group underneath it, one down by Frampton, did really well, saw it across the boundary line. I'll get the stoppage then, Hawthorn. Nothing to worry about with the inside 50s coming from the Hawks, who lead by points. 4 and a bit gone here in the second term of the MCG. This is Saturday Night Footy on ABC Sport.
0: Collingwood dominated the inside 50s, dominated the tackles in the first quarter. Clears the two rucks, gets to the back. Swaddling with a hand pass away to Josh Dacos. Searching hand pass for Harvey Harrison. The late inclusion for Sidebottom. Gets away from Sicily. Sends it up the wing and McCreary with a great one-handed mark. Waits for Harrison to keep running. Hand passes it to him, boundary side. He looks up inside 50, needs a forward to lead up. McStay's the target, can't take the mark. Spills down to the front. Newcomb trying to duck out of a tackle. Just got it out at the last moment. Dylan Moore gathers, half pass over the top. The Hawks have numbers here. Mitch Lewis works it forward to Bailey McDonald. He wants to try and get it out the back to Marvell Chole. Frampton sits.

0: himself in front. Joel goes for a fly. Can't come down with a footy. And off the hands of Quainer, it goes out of play. Collingwood trailing by a point.
1: Jack Gunson looking for the lasso. Ramos. Hey, we're going to have a look.
2: Okay, upstairs. If they're having a look, it'll be a Hawthorne free kick.
1: Yeah, it is.
3: Here it is.
1: Gunston was calling for it. He was the only one.
3: I don't know what to ask the question. They thought about it and they found it.
1: After 299 games, you probably get a few things right.
3: Nick Watson has ball in hand. 60 from goal. Kicks into the teeth of goal. Frampton might have got a nudge in the back. Scholl takes the mark. Frampton immediately turns to look at the umpire. Scholl has been paid the mark and he's pretty much right in front. He'll start in line with the right hand behind post and put boots of ball from about 35 out.
1: This will be his first touch. Maybe your Scholl for the night. It's really good body work and good craft coming into that. Just the arm out, just lent on Frampton to get him off balance. Came back to the footy.
3: He's done very well.
1: It's a long way from in the book, this one.
3: Marbior Scholl, he's on the way in. It's from 35 out. You can tell from the crowd reaction, he's been able to convert. The Hawks have got their third of the evening. 3-4-22 to Collingwood, 2-3-15. Hawthorne through Marbior Scholl said their lead go out to 7 points at the 7-minute mark of the second term. This is Saturday Night Footy on ABC Sport. Your experts, Adam Romanaskis and Daniel Harford.
0: Well, you feel like half, what are we, 7 minutes into this second quarter. Feels like a lot of the quarter's been played in Hawthorne's front half. So, you know, a bit of forward pressure, repeat entry, four inside 50s for the quarter for the Hawks, putting Collingwood's defence under real pressure. You look behind the ball, Hawthorne has set up really well. Blake Hardwick's always the deepest Hawthorne player that's closest to Collingwood's goal. So he's got Schultz at the moment. Schultz is trying to push up to create a bit of havoc, but Hawthorne well set up this quarter.
4: Back-to-back goals for the Hawks as Meek wins down the tap. Connor McDonald can't break away. So they do it once more. This time it's Ward, who tries to get a hand pass out to Meek, to Connor McDonald, stripped of it. Howes takes it back for Collingwood. Allen tries to knock it on. It's a turnover though. Morrison for Hawthorne. Got a hand pass away. Newcomb was ridden into the turf as the ball is locked to Baylen McDonald. The umpire will ball it up on the members' wing. Hawthorne 3-4-22, Collingwood 2-3-15. Off hands, Pendlebury tries to soccer it up towards half forward. McStay crashes into an opponent. He got a push in the eyes of the umpire. Dan McStay will take it at half forward. Hand pass to Nick Dacos, always a good option. Sends it inside 50, Anderson the target. Can't take the mark, Ward almost juggled it. In front position, knocks it down. Collingwood numbers dive on top. And a ball up in left forward pocket for Collingwood.
3: Crowd has really filled into the MCG. Got the get here, of course, with the traffic congestion. One down here by Meek, trying to work a way through as Connor McDonald. Stolen away, though, by Cameron. Hand pass to Pendlebury, then to Hayes. All wrapped up by Barris. Mentioned earlier, he's like an enormous brick wall. Well, that brick wall just said, you're not going anywhere, and then took him to ground.
0: Talking about the traffic, if you're a professional, you leave a little bit earlier, Clint.
3: One down here, Cameron from the restart.
2: You're going to get clubbed tonight.
3: Who only just snuck in before it got to air? I'm not sure. Ball's there to be won, and eventually the umpire says no, we'll ball it up instead.
1: Never late to a broadcast. It's an important thing.
3: It's all about timing. It's like
1: exactly right.
3: Good racehorse. Know where the line is.
1: Get to the clock tower.
3: Exactly. McKenzie tries to take it away, knocked out of his grasp. Pendlebury's in there as well for the Magpies. Still deep inside Collingwood's forward 50. It's not coming out again. We'll have ourselves another ball up. The Hawks lead by 7. Early stages, second term.
4: The Demons with the opening 2 goals against Port Adelaide. Thrown up. Meek tries to knock it down. The umpire's gone down as well. Spills out to Nick Dacos. The little master onto his right. Fires towards goal and works it home. Oh. A touch of class from Nick Dacos. That's what Collingwood needed. And after back-to-back goals for the Hawks, it's cut back to a 1-point lead Hawthorne's way. 3-4-22 to Collingwood. 3-3-21. Adam Romanaskis, what can't he do?
0: He's just active. I think that's why he's so hard to tag, because he's not a player that stands still. So just get him the replay here. He's always on the move. So he's around the back there at that contest. He holds his shape behind that contest.

0: Nick Daicos, his direct opponent goes for the football. And that's where the difference lies. So you can't step off Nick, particularly in the forward half of the ground, because he's either in there getting the ball himself. That's where Sicily there. Sicily was the direct opponent. He gets sucked to the contest half. Whereas Daicos stays back, holds the shake. Handball gets delivered backwards. Goal.
1: No player in the competition is as explosive in two steps as that young man.
2: Neither Ark had a telling tap. It's still down here for Long. He's able to work it forward for Collingwood. Anderson tried to hack it off the ground. Hit by McKenzie. Followed up by Anderson. Tackled in. Ball jarred free. Came out there to Penderbury. Worked it around to Josh Daicos. He's Nick Daicos again. Stabbing it in towards Membry. Couldn't take the mark. Could hand it off though. Anderson! Listen to that roar. The Magpies. They put their lead out to 5 points. Snatching it back from the Hawks. Angus Anderson loves a goal. 4-3-27 to Hawthorns, 3-4-22. We've got a game on our hands at the MCG on Saturday night footy on ABC Sport.
1: Oh, it's the pressure again. It's the forward pressure again. McKenzie gets the ball at half back. He's swamped by three defenders. All of a sudden, the ball spills out. And then the Pies go to work. Daicos is getting... Did you call him Daicai before?
2: The Daicai.
1: That's fantastic. I love that. The Daicai get involved. And Nick's little pass to Membry on the outside of the boot was a beauty. Back into the corridor. Didn't quite get it, but he had the support runner in Anderson and straight through the middle from him.
0: McKenzie's got to be quicker there, half.
1: Yeah, but again, this is the perceived pressure as much as anything else from the Pies. You know you're going to get hit.
0: First give.
2: They do operate sometimes as a pair.
1: I agree. Don't get me wrong.
3: Collingwood with the last two goals of the game. Jordan Ngoi tries to break out of the centre circle. He's locked up by Jai Newcombe and the umpire will throw it up. Collingwood 4-3-27. Leading Hawthorn 3-4-22. Meek wins down the tap. Numbers dive on top. Comes out the way of Penelbury. Hand pass to Ngoi. Links up with Swaddling. Hand pass a little loose in the end for Hayes. He tries to tap it away from Amon. Gathers it. Amon gathered him. Ball spills clear. Hand pass comes out to Long. Kicks up in the Membry direction. Weddle got rid of him. Battle makes the spoil. Sicily racing back for Hawthorn. The captain one way, then the other. A little slow. And West got him. And he was over the boundary line. A throw it in the left forward pocket under the Olympic stand. Collingwood by 5 points.
1: Yeah, unless they get the mark for a kick situation, the Hawks, they're under extreme pressure.
2: Boundary umpire unfurls. Cameron got there first. Meek leapt and won it down, though. Day tries to gather. Had two bites at it, couldn't. Anderson got a hand pass away to go. He socketed it off the ground. Tapped on here by Schultz. Running through Hayes. Not sure what he was trying to do then. Whether he was trying to centre it or have a flying shot at goal from left full forward. In the end, it was all just horrible. And it's gone across the face of goal and out for a boundary throwing. 25 out from goal. Right forward pocket for the Pies.
0: When the game's in chaos, Collingwood are clearly the better team at the moment.
1: Agreed.
2: Spun back in again. Cameron this time got to it, got two hands to it, spilled down, shoveled out of here by Steele, stolen by Ginnivan. A hand pass away to Watson, sweeping hand pass forward. McKenzie arches the back and goes on a run, got away from Quaynor, kicks across the centre circles to Morrison, scoops it up, comes back to Bailey McDonald, now to Morrison again for the Hawks. Short chip finds Ginnivan. He's on his own on the logo, commentary wing, heads inside forward, 50, Joel flew! Couldn't take the mark. Spill down to Steele for the Magpies. Came through Frampton and then to Ngoi.
3: Has Harrison on the outer wing free. He plays on, takes a bounce. Will Day off his chase. Drives an inside 50. The target is West. It's just wide of him. And Sicily sees it out of play in the right forward pocket for Collingwood. 16-10, the tackles for Collingwood in this second quarter. They've had 38 in a quarter and a half. They are setting a feverish tempo as to how they want this game to be played. Collingwood by 5 points. Shallow throw in. Worked down by Cameron, trying to get it down to the efforts of Harvey Harrison. And it can't break clear.
0: And it's probably Collingwood are playing the game at finals intensity, whereas Hawthorn are in home and away modes.
1: Well, they're playing it on terms. Get back to it shortly.
2: Meek won it down. Right forward pocket for the Pies.
1: So we talked about the uncontested marks. Sorry, Clint. The uncontested marks at quarter time. It was 37 to Hawthorn to 14. Hawthorn had three.
0: Right. Yeah.
1: They've had three this quarter so far, so they've taken that away from them.
2: Meek won it down again. Comes to Long, though, for the Magpies.

0: Bounces it right half forward, gives it off to Josh Dacos, kicks the full forward. Stretching West! That's a great mark at full forward. Strong hands. High fives Harrison on the way back to take his kick. That's a ripping grab.
1: It's a big win because it's a young forward versus the captain. And when you see your captain beaten like that one-on-one, it can take a little bit of the confidence away from the group.
0: Charlie West, already with one goal tonight. He's on his way in. Tight angle, right forward pocket. No problem. The Magpies, they put their lead out to 11 points at the 16-minute mark of the second term. 5-3-33. The Hawks are 3-4-22. And repeating, Charlie West becomes the game's first multiple goal kicker.
1: And again, they're doing the work around stoppage. So that time, Ned Long coming through the stoppage. Then Josh Dacos with a smart kick. He didn't put it too high. Didn't put it, you know, where Sicily could come in and really, you know, smash that ball. He put it low and flat where he forced Sicily to defend. And Charlie West was too good. He was too good in that aerial contest there. So getting two goals out of him in the first half is a terrific return.
2: 3-1, Collingwood's way in this second quarter. McStay and Chol into the ruck. Spills out the way of Ward. Gets a hand pass out to McKenzie. Pumped off it by Pendlebury. McKenzie crashes into Harrison, who lays the tackle. Pendlebury tries to get it forward, holding the ball. So a Collingwood free kick going the way of Harvey Harrison in the middle of the MCG. Hand pass to Josh Dacos. Over the top to brother Nick. They've got to go. He loose at half forward. He receives the hand pass. Kicks inside 50. Day spoiled. Chol in the end. Spills out to Hardwick. His hurried kick is chopped off by Swadling.
3: They're not coping with the pressure here, the Hawks.
1: Oh, Houston.
2: Swadling at left half forward. Kicks for the lead to McStay in from the side. Ward makes the spoil. Ricochets out to Morrison in the back pocket. Gets the hand pass away. Bailey McDonald's long kick to a one-on-one. Frampton Lewis spills to the front. Crisp is tackled. Ginneman locks him up. Pin the arm. Umpire says, holding the ball. Hawthorn will take the advantage.
0: And they bring it out towards the commentary wing. Nicely worked from Ward and now to Morrison. Now back to Ward. Frampton closes him down. Have to go back to take his kick.
3: Just a 15. I reckon it's about 11.
0: A bit of that going on today. In the North Melbourne game.
3: Oh, it's a horrible entry.
0: It's a shocking kick inside forward 50. And McStay was happy enough to go out, take a chest mark. Dangerous hand pass to Quaynor. Chol provided the pressure. Just got it away to Degoe. Now back to Howes. The second gamer in the right back pocket. Shares it with Nick Dacos. Sends it all the way back to Swadling. He sees Josh Dacos in acres of space at left half back. Had time to set up a picnic. Decides to go short instead to Frampton. Marks looked to play on by hand and then decides, no, he'll put boot to ball and give it out to Josh Dacos again. Not flying forward at the moment, the Magpies.
3: So this is a new mode for them. We haven't seen this all night.
0: Lead by 11 points, 18 gone in the second. The kick is towards left half forward. That's a strong grab front position, dragging it in, Chris.
3: It's a big win.
0: Chris pauses again. This is more about control from Collingwood at the moment. The kick is inside the attacking 50. Wants Membry. Spoiled away by Hardwick. Spills down to Pendlebury, though, of the Magpies. He's Swadling. Top of the 50-metre arc. Puts it over the top for Harrison to run onto. Has it deep in the right forward pocket. Tries to centre it. West's hands are up. Couldn't get there. Spilled away. And Bailey McDonald clears towards left half back.
2: Now towards Ginneman. Howes came late. Couldn't make the spoil. Gathered by Chol. Back to Ginneman. Has to just dribble it up the wing. Collingwood are well situated. Frampton runs onto it. He tries to find a way around Dylan Moore. Hand pass away to Swadling against the boundary line. Chips it up the wing. Pendlebury marks for Collingwood. The Magpies by 11 points. Oh. Risky kick in the middle of the ground. Missed the target. And Ward takes it back for Hawthorn. Hand pass away to Carl Lamont. Works it with Moore. Hand pass to Wimpy on 50. He steadies from 45. Kick on its way. It hits the post. Geez, they had Collingwood flat-footed there. Couldn't finish. Collingwood leading by 10 points.
3: Had to score from there. Had to score a goal from there in that turnover, middle of the ground. Collingwood surged forward. They were all at sea defensively. Just had to make the most of that.
0: Six-pointer left out there for the Hawks as Swadling goes beyond defensive 50. Weddle will track back and gather on the southern wing. Nice pick in.

0: turns it over. He wanted battle chopped off by Schultz, who wanted it more. Handed it on. Chance to run inside forward 50 and bounce it through for a goal. What a shocking turnover. Collingwood, they've got another one on the scoreboard. McCreary took the opportunity that just presented itself from a horrific turnover. And the Magpies lead goes out to 16 points. 6-3-39 to 3-5-23. Gee whiz, the Hawks would want that moment back.
1: Well, really, half made the call on Impey having to finish. And the ball goes up the other end. It was the right kick by Weddle. It just didn't get there quick enough.
2: Yeah.
1: So it just hung up in the air enough for Schultz to get in there and affect the spoil. Now, McCreary had nobody forward, so he had to go and kick the goal in the end because there was no other option. And he just steadied himself enough. That's what it's like when you've got pace, I suppose, half, isn't it? And you know that you can get away from people.
2: I wouldn't know. But just the poise, too, to be able to understand the situation and finish. Great experience by McCreary there, but the turnover, again, pressure caused the turnover.
1: Collingwood out by 16 points, biggest lead of the match. Meek wins down the tap against McStay, comes out to Morrison, around his body looking for Gunston, beautifully gathered at half forward, cuts back on his right, kicks into the pocket, and just squeezes it in from behind as Chole had led up. Gunston had eyes only for the goals.
2: Oh.
1: Collingwood by 15 points.
2: Yeah, they're off their tack of the Hawks.
1: Yeah.
2: That's normally a little hit up to the Chole lead there from Jack Gunston. He felt he needed to be the one to get something going for the Hawks rather than just doing the easy thing.
0: Houston with the kick in towards left half back. Barris pushed up, got hands to it, couldn't mark. Spills out to Day. Did well, broke one tackle. Dacos, the Josh Wright, he got him. We've got a hand pass out to Moore, who kicks towards goal. And Howes back there gets the touch on it across the goal line for a rush behind. 3-7-25 the Hawks. Now they play the Magpies. 6-3-39, 23 gone in the second.
1: You just feel like next goal either way is very important in this game. Houston into Howell, sends it long up the wing in the Anderson direction, and off hands battle sees it out of play. For Collingwood, it could break the game right open. For Hawthorn, it shows they're still in the fight.
2: Just remembering back to the last game they played, their draw, it was 13-15.
1: Yep.
2: Fairly average kicking to 15-3.
1: Yeah.
2: Magpies were kicking lasers all night. I just wonder if that's creeping into the psyche of the Hawks at the moment. 2-3-7.
1: DeGoey from the stoppage. Hand pass to Nick Dacos into the middle of the ground. A 1-on-1 McCreary and Bailey McDonald. Bailey McDonald socking it clear to Houston, and now becomes the tackler. Morrison's locked in the middle of the MCG. Looked to the umpire just to make sure he wasn't going to penalise him. Collingwood by 14 points. Thrown up. Meek wins down the tap. Harrison's had a good game. Kicks inside 50. It's over the head of Membry and Barris. They race after it. Membry gets there first. Hand pass back to Schultz. He draws an opponent. Back to Membry. 50 out. Sends it long towards the top of the goal square. Anderson's there. West is there. Anderson kept his feet. Hand pass along from the outside of the boots. Rowan Steele puts it through. Collingwood kicking them from everywhere. And the Magpies all of a sudden have 5-1 in the second quarter. And they lead by 20 points. 7-3-45 to Hawthorn, 3-7-25.
3: They're getting smashed at ground level, Hawthorn. You know, just there. That ball really... Collingwood have no right to win that ball at ground level. Hawthorn have got numbers, even numbers there at the contest. Terrific kick by memory, top of the square. But you look at Hawthorn, then at ground, they're just trailing. They're just trailing in their direct opponent. Collingwood are first to all ground balls. Hawthorn can't lay a glove on tackles.
0: It's a great finish too from Rowan Steele. He knew about it as well.
1: WA boy, is he?
0: Yeah, he is from West Perth. Terrific finish. A
1: couple of WA boys out there tonight.
0: They're everywhere. Sorry, I couldn't resist. Free kick in the middle.
1: I gave you a little nice little half.
0: Oh, no, I loved it. I thought, am I going to leave it? No chance of that.
2: 21-11, ground balls in the forward half to the Pies.
0: Coming with the free kick. Houston puts it long inside, forward 50. McCreary battles away against battle. It's been held to him by the Hawk and ball up the call, left forward pocket.
1: And that's effectively the game in the second quarter, isn't it?
2: Yep.
0: Up it goes again. Inside forward 50 for the Magpies. Trying to get a clearing kick away. McKenzie around the body towards right.

0: Back, Josh Dacos is there for Collingwood. Got tackled, spilled out. Again, it's there to be won, and it's a free kick going against Harrison, and Moore will hand it, back to the umpire for a ball up. And down by Meek here. Dane tries to work his way through, couldn't. Cameron picks it up for Collingwood, swept the handball over the top. Schultz. Oh, that's a big, solid hit. It's going to be paid as high. Not sure whether Bailey Donald knew much about it, but yeah, certainly Schultz was hit heavily. He'll decide to play on with a kick inside forward 50.
1: Sends it long to the goal square. McStay at the back. He thinks he's got it. Umpire thought it was off a few hands and a ball up at the top of the goal square.
2: It was off Membry's hands.
1: Oh, yes. Yeah. His fellow forward. Umpire quickly throws it up. Players on the move. Degoe, not 15. McStay in the pocket marks. Hand pass chopped off by D'Ambrosio. Sends Hawthorn out of defence. Gunston in a tackle. A puncher. A free kick will go the way of Jack Gunston. Hawks fans feel like they've been on the wrong end of a few. He'll take it at left half back. Collingwood by 20 points.
2: Free kicks, 11 to 6 in favour of the Pies for those that play that game.
0: Gunston, D'Ambrosio, who marks hard up against the boundary. Moving short again to Battle. He marks. Just shy of the logo on the wing. Shane Warne stand. He'll play on now. And with the right kick towards left half forward. Chong, good mark at the back. And over the top of Cameron and Hounds. Marvio Chong just stands, allows players to stream forward. He'll try to spot a teammate in the left forward pocket, but instead getting their first puncher.
2: It's interesting, Ramo, that for that exit from the back half there, didn't even look to go and open the ground up. The Hawks, it's been very narrow, very straight line.
0: Puncher for the Pies beyond defensive 50. McStay, Flute, inner pack, spill down to Membry. Hand pass out, direction of Long. Working it through Allen. Now to Degoe. That's a lovely kick to McCreary, who marks it, continues on his run. Goes inside forward 50. Oh, goal was at his mercy. Had options as well. And he missed to the left-hand side. A minor score.
1: 21-point lead, Collingwood's way. Impey up the wing. Morrison wins a 2-on-1. Got it forward to Dylan Moore. Hand pass over his head. Chopped off by Ned Long. Collingwood take it back. Hand pass to Harrison. To Houston. Trying to thread the needle. Degoe between two Hawks. Brought it down. McCreary bounces off a couple of tacklers. Centres it to centre-half forward. Where Steele marks. It all opens up in front of him. For his second, he misses. And a few Collingwood players with their arms outstretched as well.
3: Two golden opportunities, Clinchy.
1: Yeah. Collingwood by 22 points.
2: 5-2 to 1-4 this quarter.
0: They kicked five all over. Unanswered goals in a row, and now the two behinds. They're absolutely dominating, and it could be more. As Newcombe goes beyond defensive 50 to a big pack on the commentary wing. Up there to take the marquee. The Hawks have it. And this will sweep it forward to Morrison. Step back inboard. Morrison, sold a bit of candy. Got around Ed Allen. Kicks into the right forward pocket for the Hawks. Gathering it. Watson hard up against the boundary. Popped a hand pass short here to Gunston. Gunston surrounded by Pies. Had time to assess his options. Steers it back. Can't find Chol. Taking it to Goey. Shrugged the attempted tackle of Weddle. Swept the hand pass out to Swadling. He's wrapped up by Watson, dare I say it. Came out the back again to Quaynor. Quaynor beyond defensive 50 for the Pies. Scooted past one. Membry up against Barris. They collide and the footy goes off them. It's going to be deliberate. He's knocked it across the line. Barris will get the free kick.
1: Might have convinced the umpire that one. Wow. Barris back across half back. Carl Amon takes the mark. Collingwood by 22 points. Back to Jarman Impey, who marks at centre-half back.
2: Eyes well set up to block to switch in the corridor.
1: So tick past. Half an hour gone in this second quarter. So Hawthorn work it back to James Sicily. Game 200 for the Hawks captain tonight. Works it back inside defensive 50 to Impey. Trying to swing it out to left-half back. Josh Battle marks. So Collingwood happy to give them this mark. Hand pass over the top to Weddle, who looks up the wing. Turns it over. Kicked it straight to Rowan Steele, who takes it back for Collingwood. Steele's in no real intent to move it quickly with everyone's behind the ball.
2: So well set up, the Pies. They made him go back and across and go nowhere and get a turnover.
1: So once it comes inboard to Nick Dacos, this would be telling if they kick one here. Up to McStay. He marks it right half forward. He's got Schultz in the goal square against Sicily. No real tall target, so just puts it in that direction. Membry got there late. Sicily makes the spoil, comes down to the front. Lloyd Meek trying to gather. He hacks the kick out towards centre-half back, running onto it, Steele. Blazes away and misses everything. Out of bounds on the full. So Collingwood by 22 points. Well, that three chances, they could have led by 40 points.
0: They've left a few out there, the Magpies. Trying to get the Hawks in this. And through their own efforts. Battle with the free kick from left half back. Harris flew, got a hand to it. Ed Allen was there, gathered, went back to Nick Dacos, to Josh Dacos. There's the Dacos again. Kicks inside forward 50, the right forward pocket. Oh, Membry!
2: Oh,
0: free kick.
2: Yeah.
0: Going the way of Battle.
2: Battle was held by Schultz trying to get the coming third man in.
0: Here's Battle sending it towards left half back again. Meeks up to mark. He looks to move it on really quickly for Hawthorn and finds Joel back and back as he takes the mark. Now stands on it. Hawks fans want him to take a step back. Joel, meantime, will put it into the left forward pocket. Gunston up against Houston. No mark taken. Ball hits the deck. So do the players. Scooped up by Moore. Josh Dacos tackles him to ground. Ball up. Left half forward here for the Hawks, who desperately need a goal as we close in on half-time.
1: One goal, four. Hawthorn's way in this second quarter to Collingwood's 5-2. Thrown up. Meek and Cameron. Quainer knocks it out along the boundary line. Schultz is taken across by Jarman Impey. Now umpire says throw it in. So a 22-point lead Collingwood's way after scores will level at quarter-time. Pies have given everything they've got. The Hawks will be keen to readdress at halftime. Throw back in. Cameron and Meek. Meek from behind wins down the tap. Spills to the front. And that'll Lewis. The first half, an entertaining contest, but it's Collingwood who's had the better. A 22-point lead. 7-5-47 to Hawthorn 3-7-25. Five goals to one the way of the Magpies in that second quarter. Two goals to Charlie West, individuals to McCreary, Nick Dacos, Anderson, Steele. Well, for the Hawks, individual goals to Newcomb, Meek and Chole. The thoughts of Adam Romanaskis and Daniel Harford with you on ABC Sport.
2: Well, terrific quarter from the Pies. They dominated all the key categories, similarly to what they did in the first quarter. They were enormous. Contested possession, uncontested possession. Clearances 14-7, smacking around the contest. 21-17 uncontested marks. Still led tackles 24-19. Inside 50, 17-12, 5-2-1-4. They were brilliant. They gave Hawthorn no time and space. As soon as the ball got in their forward half, let alone their forward 50, the Magpies, they just squeezed the life out of Hawthorn. It's what Brisbane did really effectively last week. And talking about the way that Hawthorn got beaten last week, they got beaten in the air last week, but that's not the strength of the Pies in their forward half of the ground. So they're going to work at ground level. They're going to get it in there and go really hard at ground level, put heaps of pressure on the Hawks as they try and get out of D50 with any level of fluency or efficiency, and they just haven't allowed it. And it's been a masterclass in pressure and system. And they could quite rightly go into halftime thinking they've absolutely got the game in the palm of their hands at the moment, and the Hawks have got all sorts of troubles to address at halftime. Sam Mitchell's got one of the biggest challenges of his coaching career here. On the back of last week and what's happened in this first half tonight, he's got some real magnets he's got to move and levers he needs to pull to get this game back on terms.
3: Well, the reality of it is Hawthorn just can't absorb the pressure.
2: Yep.
3: And Collingwood, they're now just feasting on it. So you mentioned those ground ball numbers inside the forward half. Collingwood almost want the ball to hit the ground.
2: Absolutely.
3: Let's not mark the ball in the air, because we know we're going to get them on the ground. So, and you look at that and you speak about last week that Brisbane got him in the air. But this is the problem for Sam right now. It's a big, big issue where their one mode is ball movement and uncontested mark. That's their only mode. When the game gets into a scrap and a fight, they're steps behind. So you speak about clearances, you speak about ground ball gets, you speak about contested football. That is all Collingwood.
2: Yeah.
3: That is all Collingwood in this first half.
2: 15-5 ground balls in the forward half, just in that quarter alone, in favour of the Magpies. First quarter, it was Hawthorn 23-19, so they got to work. But Collingwood have identified a real strength and a real weapon and some fragility in the Hawthorn defensive system. and they're going to work. They're exploiting everything.

0: They can at the moment. It's been very impressive.
1: Can they play that way for four quarters?
2: Well, they have to. They have to because of personnel. That's the reality of it. Now, okay, they've got a younger...
1: What about the energy and intent it requires?
2: That's what I'm getting at. So they've got a younger, more inexperienced team in there. So it will drop off at a moment. Then can Hawthorn take that moment and go and recognise and go, okay, we've got to score here? Because right at the moment, it doesn't even look like Hawthorn are going to score. No. With any fluency in that second quarter, ball's going in, Gunston's getting up the ground. You rarely see Gunston up the ground. So he's almost coming up to force another number to try to absorb a bit of Collingwood's pressure, get a restart through the middle of the ground, then reset the ground. But Collingwood are keeping the ball in motion. So it's pressure, tackle, spill out, Collingwood there, off they go. Big challenge for Hawthorn. I said I wanted him to be a little bit nasty before the game. I have not seen one bit of nastiness from the Hawks.
1: No. And on the live ladder at the moment, Hawthorn would have dropped from that four spot. They've been fifth, depending on what happens with other results across the weekend.
2: And Melbourne are giving it to Port Adelaide at the moment.
1: So the Demons had kicked seven of the first eight goals of the game. They led by 20-odd points at quarter time. Port Adelaide have just kicked the first goal of the second quarter. So Melbourne 7-2-44 to Port Adelaide 2-2-14.
0: Can we get you a soother or something?
1: That'd be great, half. Let's all head to the latest it's from the ABC gone. Newsroom.
3: Hello, this is ABC News with David Rollins. The death toll from the powerful earthquake that struck off the coast of the eastern Indonesian island of Flores has risen to at least 38. Indonesia's Disaster Management Agency says several others were injured in the magnitude 7.7 quake that shook the Indonesian province of East Nusa Tenggara early today. Indonesia's armed forces have been deployed in search and rescue operations across the affected province. Victoria has confirmed a Phillip Island little penguin has died from H5 bird flu. The dead penguin was found in the greater Phillip Island region and away from where the daily penguin parade occurs that attracts visitors. Chief Biodiversity Officer Dr. James Todd says the detection of bird flu on the island is concerning, but work is already underway to begin a mass vaccination program of the thousands of penguins that call the island home.
4: We know that little penguins are iconic and highly valued by Victorians, and for that reason we are working as a priority to protect those colonies.
3: Western Australia's Premier Roger Cook has described the preference deal struck between the WA Liberal Party and One Nation in the Secret Harbour by-election as a toxic coalition. Labor candidate Georgia Tree officially launched her campaign for the seat today following the retirement of Labor Minister Paul Papalia. Last month, Liberal leader Basil Zemplis said any result which sees Labor lose the seat would be considered a win for the Liberals. Roger Cook says One Nation has a track record of not delivering for Western Australians.
5: And it's a record the opposition leader has endorsed by sending Liberal Party preferences to One Nation. He knows the only way that he can govern in WA is through a toxic coalition with One Nation, with the Liberal Party as the minor partner.
3: An Adelaide NDIS provider has been charged over an alleged $5 million fraud plot. Francis Dew has the story.
6: The Australian Federal Police say officers arrested a 38-year-old man at Adelaide Airport yesterday as he was trying to leave the country. The AFP also says he's a director of a registered NDIS provider. They allege the man solicited protected NDIS participant information from a National Disability Insurance Agency employee and used it to make thousands of funding claims worth about $5 million. In June, a 48-year-old woman was the first person to face charges over the same alleged plot after AFP investigators searched premises in Adelaide's northern suburbs. The man has been charged with dealing with the proceeds of crime fraudulently claimed from the NDIS and soliciting protected information from an NDIS staff member.
3: U.S. Secretary of State Marco Rubio has welcomed Venezuela's latest prison release of more than 130 political detainees, saying it's a crucial step in the country's national reconciliation process. More on this from the BBC's James Reid.
7: There were emotional scenes outside Venezuelan prisons as detainees were reunited with their families. Some had been convicted of plotting against Nicolas Maduro, the former president who's now facing trial in New York after being ousted by the US military. Since his downfall in January, more than 1,000 Venezuelans have been

0: Bangladesh have taken control of the Darwin test. Australia is 4 for 161, needing another 67 to get level. Josh Hazlewood took his 300th test wicket as Bangladesh scored 426, and that made a lead of 228. In its second innings, Australia with Smith making 44, Green 43 not out. They go into the fourth day with Bangladesh on the brink of an historic win. Jim Maxwell, ABC Sport, Darwin.
1: In AFL, two-time premiers Brisbane have shored up their top four berth with a 42-point win over Gold Coast at the Gabba. In the other match completed earlier, Geelong was too good for North Melbourne, 125 to 110. This is ABC News.
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5: Nick Watson has ball in hand. 60 from goal. Kicks into the teeth of goal. Frampton might have got a nudge in the back. Scholl takes the mark. Pretty much right in front. He'll start in line with the right hand behind post and put boots of ball from about 35 out.
6: This will be his first touch.
5: He's on the way in. It's from 35 out. You can tell from the crowd reaction, he's been able to convert. The Hawks have got their third of the evening.
7: Thrown up, Meek tries to knock it down. The umpire's gone down as well. Spills out to Nick Dacos. The little master onto his right. Fires towards goal and works it home. Oh. A touch of class from Nick Dacos. That's what Collingwood needed.
5: Some tried to hack it off the ground. Cut the head by McKenzie. Followed up by Anderson. Tackled in, ball jarred free. Came out there to Penderbury, worked it around to Josh Dacos. He's Nick Dacos again, stabbing it in towards Membry. Couldn't take the mark, could hand it off though. Anderson! Listen to that roar. The Magpies, they put their lead out to 5 points. Comes to long though for the Magpies. Is it right half forward, gives it off to Josh Dacos. Kicks the full forward, stretching west. That's a great mark at full forward. Strong hands. High fives Harrison on the way back to take his kick. That's a ripping grab.
7: It's a big win because it's a young forward versus the captain.
5: Charlie West, already with one goal tonight. He's on his way in. Tight angle, right forward pocket. No problem. Simon Wing. Inboard, turns it over. He wanted battle chopped off by Schultz, who wanted it more. Handed it on. Chance to run inside forward 50 and bounce it through for a goal. What a shocking turnover.
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5: Welcome back to the MCG. Collingwood lead by 22 points over Hawthorn in a game that could have enormous ramifications for the Hawks if they are to lose this. Trying to fight back after being belted by 67 points by Brisbane last weekend. Their biggest loss of the year. With the way other results are going, Melbourne at the moment lead by 24 points over Port. That game, admittedly, still midway through the second term. But if that continues on that path and the Demons win, the Hawks, who started the week in third, will drop out of the top four and be down in fifth if they can't find a way to get themselves past Collingwood this evening. Lot to like about Collingwood's game. Certainly in that turn, when they kick five unanswered goals to begin, and kick 5-1 in the second quarter. Having a look at some of the numbers at the moment, Jordan Ngoi's had 18 disposals, Nick Dacos 18, Josh Dacos with 16, Swadling with 14, while for the Hawks, Impey 16, Morrison 14, Battle 13, and Carl Amon with 12. The inside 50s going the way of Collingwood's 35 to 20. The tackles to Collingwood 46 to 25. Clearances to Collingwood 21 to 11, as we heard from our experts Daniel Harford and Adam Ramanaskas before the halftime break. There's a bit to play out in this one, and I know that it's a situation where Sam Mitchell can't be pointing at the ladder, but to both you, Harf, and to you, Rama, lose this game for Hawthorn after what happened with that game against Brisbane, and you said it posed some real questions for you. You then drop out of the four, you lose two games this close to final.

0: finals, and it does make it really unlikely that the Hawks are going to be any sort of a contender in 2026 if they drop this.
1: Oh, no, you can write them off if they lose this. Absolutely, because what we would have learned in the last couple of weeks is that they struggle with aerial threats forward of the footy, and they struggle with ground-level pressure like the Pies are applying tonight. And that's a couple of the key facets of the game you need to have under control when you get to September. So that would be a real big turnaround if they were to be able to compete on the back of that. But it's not over yet. I'm sure Sam's got some answers in the coach's box for the second half. Whether or not it works, we'll see. But, yeah, it's a real big fact-finding mission, I reckon, for Sam and for Hawthorn fans to see what their team's made of on the back of last week.
2: The aerial threat part half is really interesting, because you look at Barras and you look at Battle and you go, yep, okay, good defenders,
1: yep,
2: you know, usually win their one-on-ones. It's more the medium-sized guys that I think Hawthorn have the trouble with, is the aerial threats. So, like, you know, Carl Amon, for example, doesn't love to be in an aerial contest.
1: Yep.
2: Really. I think Jarman Impey defends well. Hardwick mostly defends well in those situations. But, again, it's those medium-sized players that when the ball's in the air, it's been causing Hawthorn the most trouble over the last few weeks. You look at Lohman last week. He caused all sorts of issues for the Hawks. Charlie Cameron last week, all sorts of issues. So, they've got to get that right. I think their midfield tonight's been pedestrian. Oh, I don't think Newcomb's had a great half of football. Will Day's got the ball and just blazed every time. And I think that's more because of the pressure of Collingwood, where when he's tried to dance, he's been tackled. That's how the game's sort of rolled at the moment. Then you look to Goey, Nick Dacos, Josh Dacos, 18-18-16, doing plenty of work. You look on the other side, Impey, Harry Morrison, Battle, Amon, all defenders for Hawthorn. Your first genuine mid is Newcomb with Will Day and Newcomb with nine possessions.
1: Yeah, McKenzie, each. Nine.
2: So, you know, there's just not a lot going on in that midfield for Hawthorn.
1: And as a result, you can't get McDonald into the game or Ginnivan into the game. And D'Ambrosio's done little on the outside as well. Dylan Moore's been, he's at 10, but he hasn't been overly been active, I wouldn't have thought, from an impact perspective this evening. So, I mean, they're the guys they rely on too. It's not just the guys on the inside. It's the high half forwards that push up. Watson's another one. Hasn't had a lot of the footy. Has eight disposals.
0: I was about to say there were some question marks after last week about Watson. This is one of those games. If the Hawks are to find a way out of it, he needs to somehow get involved. We need to see him do some of the miraculous things that he can do.
2: It's always the challenge for any good small forward, is that when a team puts absolute attention into that matchup, how can they still have an impact on the game, on the scoreboard, whatever that is? Now, Quaynor's basically gone with Watson step for step tonight.
1: He would have known that on Monday, wouldn't he?
2: Would have, absolutely.
1: Yeah. That's not a difficult matchup. No.
2: So if I'm Nick Watson in this second half, I'm readjusting. I'm thinking, okay, how do I take Quaynor into positions that he's not comfortable with? Working it from there, not going, I'm going to do the same thing again in the second half. Because what happens is teams will see it, and it's simply, let's just lock down. Like, let's have a dedicated defender. Because what clubs do is when the ball is in their front half, they set up behind the ball. But they lose their matchup a lot of the time. So it's the handover part. And that's what Nick Watson loves, when he's handing over. Because you get lost in the mess. And Gunston's a little bit the same at times. When you hand over, you get lost in the mess. But tonight, those two guys have had genuine matchups all night. They haven't had any impact on that first half.
1: I'd flip them. I'd get Watson deepest and take Quinn to the square,
2: have
1: to the cage,
2: yeah,
1: and then kick it low into him. Don't even bother trying to kick it for a mark. Just kick it low into in front of him and let him go to work. Let him dance and take Quinn to the school at dance school.
0: Try and win with dirty ball.
1: Yep. Oh, that's what I'd be doing, because they can't. Well, I mean, they got hit it in their forward half first. They didn't do that very well in that second quarter. Collingwood owned that second quarter of possession of forward half. So, but I would get Gunston up. Because he's crafty enough to get in good spots as they exit, yep, and have good matchups one-on-one. And I think if he's got Houston, you back Gunston a lot of those times one-on-one if it's he and Houston. So get him up a little bit more involved in the game. Get Watson as your deepest, which puts a little bit of twitch factor into any defender. And then let him go to work. Give him some space to work and see what he can do. I think that's a method worth trying.
2: We have raved about Collingwood's pressure in the first half. So they've had 46 tackles in that first half, led by the 38-year-old. Pendlebury with five tackles in a half of football. So when you've got that buy-in from the most experienced player in the game, it's very, very easy for the rest of the team to follow. And look, their pressure has been immense in that first. It's made Hawthorn look like a very average, mediocre team, particularly in that second half. And then they go to work at ground level, as half mentioned, in that second quarter. It's made Hawthorn look very, very ordinary. And I think that second quarter exposed almost more problems than last week.
1: I agree.
2: With Brisbane.
1: Yep, I agree.
0: They're in a tight huddle beneath our broadcast position here. The Hawks, Collingwood have broken. They're heading to the positions on the ground, but the Hawks stayed in a tight group for a little bit longer before they've broken across. Now they head to get ready to start this second half. Just an update for you for the game at Adelaide. Port Adelaide against Melbourne. The Demons, with about 8 minutes to play before halftime, lead 9 goals, 2:56.
1: 9-2.
0: To Port, 3-2-20. Yep, 9-2-56 to 3-2-20. Hawks fans will be very interested in that game, and we'll keep you right across that as well. Just a reminder, of course, the test continues. Stumps on day three. The Aussies trailing Bangladesh by 67 runs with 6 wickets remaining. They're 4 for 161 in their second dig. The Aussies, of course, a call available. Corbin Middlemass leading the team up in Darwin. Just go to ABC Listen. Look for the cricket ball button from 10 o'clock tomorrow. First ball of day four. We're about to get this second half underway. Spectators returning to their seats. It's an enormous crowd, somewhere in the vicinity of 80,000. Here's Matt Clinch to get the third term underway.
3: Cameron and Meek resume their battle. Tap comes down the way of Ward, who gets a hand pass over the top to Newcomb. Hawthorn go forward first. Kick is wide at Marbiel Choldo. Frampton should get there first. Gathers for Collingwood. Sends it up the wing. McCreary lost his footing and Battle got it down to Newcomb. Hand pass into the middle of the ground for Will Day. The run of Jarman Impey from halfback. Changed his mind at the last moment. Pokes it inside 50. Dylan Moore's hand pass to Sicily in game 200. He unloads but misses everything. Just scrapes in for a minor score to the right. Collingwood by 21 points.
4: So he started on that Southern Stand wing. James Sicily, the skipper. Just doesn't seem to be a matchup that Sam Mitchell's happy with for him to play back.
2: I agree. Well, memory exposed that matchup in the first quarter.
0: Houston takes the kicking duties, goes long towards right half back, flying up. The Hawks are able to punch it away across for a boundary thrown. A big figure of Tom Barris getting up there to do the defensive work. Throw in. Left half forward for the Hawks. And they kick their first goal since the 8 minute mark of the second term. Thrown back in. Cameron Palmer down here for the Magpies. Lewis tried to tap it out for the Hawks, eventually shoveled it straight into Ward's face. Bounced off him. Anderson put it back into traffic, went to gather it himself. Morrison tackles him.
2: What also Collingwood are doing well is they're taking Hawthorn's defenders to uncomfortable places. So Josh Battle's up at this contest at the moment where he's usually sitting back defending.
0: Meek slapped it forward, helped on by Lewis inside forward 50, trying to gather Day. Got tackled, just got a hand pass out to Watson. Oh, crunch! Chris got him and just drove him into the ground over the boundary line at left half forward.
2: Two great tackles. First one was Quaynor,
4: yeah.
2: And the second one was Crisp.
3: Tackle number 49, Rammer. They're almost about to raise the bat for a half century. Here's Ward inside the defensive 50, under pressure, trying to knock it away. Crisp goes in for Collingwood. He's locked up. Ward over the top, up by our circles, and we'll ball it up. Left forward pocket for the Hawks.
4: It's not being able to execute under pressure again from Josh Ward. It was a ground ball he had to pick up. Watson running shotgun there.
3: Collingwood by 21 points. Cameron out of the ruck. Tries to get a hand pass in the path of Nick Dacos. Pressured by Mitch Lewis. Knocked it onto Quaynor. Back to Nick Dacos. Somehow made it work. Pendlebury can't gather and Battle. Sees it out of play for a boundary throw-in.
4: So the Collingwood players know when you're in congestion, you better get tackled. Just get someone 3 or 4 metres forward of it, directly forward of it. That's where the ball's going with that quick handball.
0: He just joined us. Still side bottom. Laid out. After announcing his retirement during the week, coming in for him, Harvey Harrison. Magpies to have it here at right half back as Nick Dacos tried to sock it off the ground and missed. Newcomb gathered. Hand pass to Morrison. Immediately wrapped up by Crisp again. that the 50 up now? Raise the bat for the half century of tackles. Keeping with the cricket theme.
1: You'd better have number three.
2: For the Aussies at the moment, wouldn't we?
0: Yeah. Yes, indeed. They'd be very happy.
2: A little standing ovation from the crowd. Half would have just tipped the hat.
1: No doubt.
2: Thank you.
1: I'm away to bigger things. 150 left.
0: Cameron wins it down here from the restart. Got it to Dacos. Clever hand pass to Schultz. Works it on nicely to Chris. Hands it off to the runner. This is slick hands now from the Magpies. It comes again to Houston. He kicks forward, and that's where it all comes undone. Barris got in the way. Was able to gather, kicked around the body for the Hawks defensively towards left half back, and Allen battles away against Hardwick, and they see it over the boundary line for a throw-in.
2: I'm not sure what Dan Houston was kicking to there.
1: It's a good question.
2: Look, I know we've got a beautiful view of the ground up high, but he definitely didn't kick it to a Collingwood player.
0: Throwing it right half forward for the Magpies. Meek again stretched. He's got the tap against Darcy Cameron. Newcomb's almost able to gather. Ward does for the Hawks. Handed it off to Day. Can he break the Nick Dacos tackle? He broke that. Didn't break the tackle of Schultz, and that's holding the ball.
2: Been caught a couple of times tonight, Will Day. Just trying to take the tackle on too much, trying to fight through.
1: Well, he had the corridor open.
2: Yeah.
1: Corridor receiving target open. Chose to go back in through the noise, and the noise got a hold of him.
2: That's what Lockie Schultz made so much of his career about in the West. Sends Collingwood up towards the 50. Flying in front. West brought it down. McCreary. Ginneman had hold of him. McCreary gets a hand pass to Allen to Penderbury. Watson laid the tackle. Got him at the last moment. Holding the ball. Nick Watson trying to get involved. He has to do so in the defensive half. As he plays on. Tries to get it up to Marvio Chole. It's a 3-on-1 Hawthorn's way. Chole trying to get it down against Quainer. Houston got back. So Chole chips it out to Ward. Has it left half forward. Handbuster Mitch Lewis cuts on his right. It's a 2-on-1 once more. And Gunston from behind takes the mark. Impossible position for Puncher, who had Ginneman and Gunston to try and deal with.
1: Now, it's not going to end up on a poster, Clint, but Nick Watson's tackle on Scott Penderbury at halfback gets him in the game, does a great thing for his team, and all of a sudden they get a shot at goal.
2: How Hawthorn need this. Jack Gunston veers out to the right and curls through the first of the third quarter.
1: There's a pulse
2: as Hawthorn start the climb. Back to a 15-point lead, Collingwood's way. 7-5-47 to Hawthorn, 4-8-32. 6 minutes gone, third quarter, Saturday night footy on ABC Sport.
5: I think that should give Hawthorns confidence. They can score quickly.
1: Oh, no doubt.
5: I think we all appreciate that. But that's the type of effort they need. So first half, they're playing the game on pure talent, ball movement. Start of the second half, they've actually started to put some physical pressure into the game. So half makes a great call there on Nick Watson, getting himself into the game by defensive action. And that's what I think a few of these other Hawthorn players need to do in this third quarter.
0: Get what they desperately crave. The opening goal of this third term. Back in the middle. And with a more telling tap, Dacos got there. Back to Cameron for the Magpies, to Ed Allen. Hand pass forward to Dacos. Tries to get away from Ward. Does so. Takes a bounce. Runs the centre half forward. Puts it inside 450. Sicily at the height advantage against Steele. And front position. He takes the mark, the Hawks captain, in the right back pocket. Pauses to assess what's in front of him. Takes a couple of steps and will send it towards the wing. Howes went up, couldn't mark. At the drop, Ginneman for the Hawks. Moves it on immediately. Great kick. Found Watson in space. Handed on to the run of Connor McDonald. He goes for goal. But he's missed to the right-hand side.
2: Boy, that was an easy little handball half.
1: Gunston running through the pocket. By himself, awesome. 3-on-2.
0: Had Lewis in the goal square if he decided to go to him as well, but a minor score instead. 4-9-33, plays 7-5-47. Pies in front, 7 gone third term.
2: Houston just chips it in to Josh Dacos, who gives it back to Dan Houston. So still 15 out from his defensive goal. Tries to thread the needle through the middle of the ground. Clears to go in, Ginneman. Jarman Impey centres it to Ward. 60 out, pokes it over the top to Dylan Moore, and that's 15. He's got Mitch Lewis on. He's on in the goal square. Collingwood breaking down. Half passes to Connor McDonald on the goal line. And they make certain of it. The first two goals of the third quarter go the way of Hawthorn. And just like that, the margin's back to 8 points. 7-5-47 Collingwood to Hawthorn. 5-9-39.
5: Oh, just questionable decisions by Dan Houston. So it goes to Jordan De Goey in a genuine

0: One-on-one, over kicks the ball. Then Hawthorn just take the ball back. They take the ball off the line where it came from. All Collingwood defenders are out of position. So it's an easy pickings there for Hawthorn going inside 450.
1: Yeah, both goals come from turnovers so far this quarter. Two goals, two. The whole scores come from turnover. This third term for the Hawks. But on that occasion, as you say, Ram, it's just bad decision. Bad decision and poor execution from Dan Houston. He's had a couple of little moments he'd like to take back too in this third quarter.
2: Hawks right back in the contest. Early stages, third term. Again, Meek against Cameron. Cameron went early. Meek stayed down. His kick was ricocheting away off a couple of pies. Came out for the Hawks, though, to Ward. Hands it off to Sicily on the logo on the wing. Moves it forward to Day. Keeps going, Day. Runs the right half forward. Kicks Hawthorn the full forward. Flying Gunston couldn't mark. At the back, Josh Dacos mops up in his defensive goal square for the Magpies. Kicks towards right half back. Flying up there, McKenzie. So too, Quaynor. Spills down here for the Magpies. It's going to be a free kick going the way of the Hawks.
1: Front on contact from Quaynor to McKenzie. It's called from out of zone.
2: So McKenzie has it at left half forward. He'll put boots a ball from about 52 out. Just tighter than a 45 degree angle to the left.
1: It's right on his limit, I reckon.
2: Three goals, eight for the season, 15 in a 66-game career. McKenzie goes for goal. It's an absolute beauty! What a tremendous kick. Cam McKenzie, the 22-year-old, he's got the Hawks to within 2 points. Gave it a ride and kicked it truly. Hawthorn a 6-9-45, the Pies 7-5-47. We've gone 10 minutes into the third term, and what was a 22-point deficit at halftime is a 2-point deficit right now.
1: Game on, Rammer.
0: Yeah, definitely. Well, Collingwood are going to be ruining those three missed opportunities late in that second quarter because they could have really opened the game right up. So now you give your opponent a sniff and they take it. So that's where credit to Hawthorn. They've gone into the rooms, they've reassessed at halftime. They've picked up their pressure rating in this third quarter, forced Collingwood into quick decision out of defensive 50, and it's paying dividends.
3: Becomes the sixth individual goal kicker in the match.
1: All right.
3: Throw, Hawthorn free kick in the middle of the ground against Pendlebury. And Lloyd Meek laid the tackle. Takes it for Hawthorn, sends it out to Will Day. He's got a bit of space as well. Kicks it out for the lead of Mitch Lewis, but D'Ambrosio in front takes the mark.
0: He'll back himself here. And he's got a couple of metres too. Is that he marked that ball on the blue line. So he's probably gained 2 or 3 metres here.
3: Being put on an angle here though, Rammer.
0: Well, so and that's Jack Crisp's problem, because he stood the mark there.
1: Sure, it's the umpire's job to set the mark.
3: D'Ambrosio takes a deep breath. Three goals for Hawthorn to start this third quarter. They've been electric. This will be something. D'Ambrosio veers boundary side. It's across the face of goal, trying to bring it back, but it's through for a minor score. Collingwood's lead is 1 point. 12 minutes gone, third quarter.
1: 9-4 inside 50s for the Hawks this quarter. 9-2 uncontested marks, so it's back on terms. It's back on their game at the moment. So the Pies have to wrestle it away.
2: Oh, Josh Dacos almost bit off more than he can chew, but it was good enough to find its way to Howes, who marked just in front of a Hawks opponent. Then back to Dacos, kicks beyond defensive 50. McCreary marking right up against the boundary line in front of the Hawks bench. Wills inboard, kicks with the right to right half forward. Two-on-two battle, and doing well. Charlie West got away from his opponent, took the mark, popped it short. Well chopped off. Hardwick won it down, got it to Newcomb. Now to McKenzie, kicks towards the defensive edge of the centre square. This is Beattie, the debut side. We're looking for Impey. Flew, couldn't mark. Membry went after it, couldn't gather. Hack forward by Aim on inside forward 50. Connor McDonald tapped it in the path of Watson. Player free in the goal square. It comes to Gunston. He puts it through. They're in front. Gunston's got his seconds. And the Hawks, just like that, blink of an eye stuff, find themselves in the lead. Up by 5 points, 7-10-52 to Collingwood 7-5-47. 13 minutes gone in the third term. They trailed by 22 at the half, but as you

0: said, Rama and Harp, they can pile on points quickly.
1: 4 goals in 7 minutes is what's happened in this quarter. And they've found themselves in the lead. And it's getting the ball back. It's turnover. It's their pressure contest. Surging the ball forward. Thought they turned it over in the middle of the ground. Jarman Impey dives on it, surges it forward. And the Hawks are running. Watson's involved again. Forward of the footy is working for the Hawks at the moment, but it's the source where it's coming from.
2: Fourth lead change of the match for the first since the 11-minute mark of the second quarter. Chol out of the ruck, does the roving as well, kicks up towards the wing. Morrison made the spoil, it ricochets away from Beattie, and Harrison's worked out of it. Getting back, it's picked up by Bailey McDonald. Hand pass away to Carl Amon. Into the middle of the ground for Chol. He hadn't moved too far. He marks for the Hawks, kicks over the head at Connor McDonald. Turns it over. Josh Dacos getting back. His half pass lazy for Billy Frampton. In the end, Josh Dacos saves the day. Back to puncher. Half pass to Quainer. Half pass looking for Long. Has to tackle Mitch Lewis, who got rid of the footy. Lewis will get the free kick in the left forward pocket.
3: Well, you invite pressure from the opposition too many times, they'll eventually get you.
1: You sound like Guido Hatzis just then.
2: The Hawks have had 7 shots on goal from their 11 inside 50s. This is an avalanche at the moment.
1: I think I wouldn't mind betting Mitch Lewis dropped that ball on purpose because he knew he was going to get tackled.
3: No doubt.
1: And there'd be a free kick coming.
2: Lewis starts out beyond the boundary. He'll kick from just inside 50, out to the left. Lewis with a deliberate approach, hits it sweetly. And the Hawks are hitting everything out of the middle at the moment. 5 unanswered goals through 15 minutes of this third quarter. And they have taken the lead, and now they take an 11-point advantage. 8-10-58 to Collingwood, 7-5-47.
3: Well, maybe they are up for the fight. So centre bounce this quarter, half 4-1 in Hawthorn's favour. So doing the work through the middle of the ground where clearance in that second quarter was 14-7 in Collingwood's favour. So they really dominated.
1: Collingwood 6-3 up at half time.
3: Yeah.
1: Bounce.
3: So they're dominating that part of the game. Hawthorn have gone. I just love how they readjusted. You know, it's been, what's that? That's 5 goals in 10 minutes now of football. Readjusted, put the pressure back onto Collingwood, and that was a perfect example. Inside your forward 50, you've got to relentlessly chase and tackle, and Hawthorn didn't get a reward.
0: Chol won it down and came to Newcombe. The Hawks will come away again. Newcombe to reward, bursting forward. Oh, he has run too far.
1: It's a fair call. Ran a long way.
0: Hawks fans don't realise it yet. It'll be marked by Gus in the right forward pocket. It's going to have to come back. Half time, by the way, in Adelaide. Melbourne 9-3-57 to Port 3-2-20. Swaddling with the free kick. Comes to Frampton. He marks it right half back. Collingwood have not scored in this quarter. Frampton towards right half forward. Barris flew. Won it to ground, but taken by DeGoe. He got it onto West. Open goal square. West like his chances, but misses. From about 45 metres out, a minor score. Their first score of this turn. It's now gone 17 minutes. Hawks lead by 10 points. This is Saturday Night Footy on ABC Sport. This is Matt Clinch.
2: First score since late in the second quarter for Collingwood. Weddle with the kicking duties, long towards Barris, who rises and takes the mark. All of a sudden, everything looked a problem for Hawthorn. It's starting to click. Barris has it at half-back. Sends Hawthorn up the wing. Josh Battle leads up, clears heat. And McStay. McStay grabs the back of his head. Frampton with a hand pass back to Swaddling. Half-back for Collingwood. Hand pass to Ned Long. Kicks it around his body. Up towards Schultz and Carl Amon. Amon makes the spoil. Ricochets out towards McStay. Against the boundary line. He's happy to see it across. His Battle crashes in him. And a boundary thrown in front of the Collingwood bench. Hawthorn by 10 points.
3: That was an effort from Dan McStay. That wasn't very much of an effort. Had more time there. A bit more intensity on the ball.
1: It's going to come off with a blood rule. Dan McStay, how'd you be all over that for us?
3: Hodgie's got the double jacket on now.
0: Don't blame him.
1: If he's got gloves...
0: No, he's glove-free, but...
1: If he pulls out gloves, he'll be held to pay.
0: Hodgie, you're allowed to defend yourself, by the way. I'll bring you in a moment. One down here... And Darcy Cameron for the Magpies. Came to Schultz. Got it on again towards Long. He'll kick Collingwood inside forward 50. Hawks had a 2-on-1. Sicily was able to bring it to ground despite the close presence of Membry. Membry went in there, ripped off away from Sicily, and then it was tackled into him.
4: Yeah, he did well, Membry.
1: Awesome. And Hayes.
4: Yeah. Sicily should have marked that ball.
0: Throwing up again. And down here by Battle. Oh, crunched. Hayes there, immediately tackled. They play on to Goey. Able to get a hand pass away to Schultz. Bailey McDonald tackles him to ground. Umpire circles and says we'll ball it up again. Still inside forward 50 for the Pies.
4: Oh, it's too high. Morrison.
0: Got away with it. Throwing up. Cameron down. McKenzie clearing kick for the Hawks. It'll bounce beyond defensive 50. Awkward bounce then for Chris. Worked out okay for Lewis though. Hand pass to the run of Ginnivan. Sailing through. He'll run it along the ground. It was an intentional grubber to Connor McDonald. Hand pass over to Chocolate Chole. He couldn't take it cleanly. Houston's back there. Tapped it to ground. Chole came again. Couldn't get the kick away. Harrison mopped it down. Came again to Ginnivan. Left forward pocket. Watson breaks one. Breaks two. Oh. Snap. Chris is in the goal square, takes the defensive mark. Not enough purchase on the kick. The Wizard with the wand misfiring on that occasion as Chris goes beyond defensive 50.
2: Swadling breaks the tackle, hand pass to Ed Allen, loses it. West at halfback, it's a hand pass away to Dan Houston and now to Ed Allen. To Harrison against the boundary line. From right halfback, kicks looking for the goey, clears his fingertips. And Bailey McDonald sliding in, taking the mark.
3: They made an absolute mess of that.
2: It was like the Roadrunner and Coyote Ugly.
0: The Roadrunner and Coyote Ugly.
2: Coyote combination ugly. Of your two. Bailey McDonald kicks it inside 50, and it was just ugly by the end. Watson runs onto it in the left forward pocket, keeps his feet, cuts back on the right for the impossible goal. It's across the face of goal and goes through for a minor score.
1: So I reckon fatigue's playing a part here, Rama.
3: Yeah, possibly, yeah.
1: The Pies don't seem to have that zip that they had in that first half. Because we're going to check...
3: Hawthorn have flipped the script on tackles. So Collingwood have only had 6 tackles in this quarter. So Hawthorn have had 13.
2: Let's head down to Tim Hodges on the boundary.
5: Yeah, well, Collingwood out on their feet by the looks, but they're also one man down at the moment. Dan McStay, it was a nasty gash at the very top of his head. I think he's gone down to the rooms. I think he requires stitches at such a savage gash at the top of his head. So that's a nasty one, McStay, in the rooms.
0: So still marked that ball, so no change to the score. He plays on, kicks beyond defensive 50 to right half back. Quick hands through Dacos, comes to Allen, now to Schultz, runs towards the logo commentary wing and will kick into space at right half forward. One-on-one battle, Sicily against Membry. Sicily got a touch, Membry gathered, got it down to Long, kicks from the right forward pocket towards goal, bounces past the goal square. Hayes battles against Battle. They both lock hands, eventually numbers win out here for the Hawks. Avon's able to get it away to Newcomb, kicks beyond defensive 50, this is Beattie. He'll take a bounce. Ahead of him is Morrison. Receives the hand pass. Back to Beattie, the debutant.
1: Oh, they're out.
0: Wants someone to come towards him. Instead sees Watson free over the top. Kick goes his way. Gathers on the bounce. 40 from goal. Steers it short. Lewis marks. Mitch Lewis with one tonight. But he will have a shot on goal from a very tight angle. Right full forward. He'll start on the boundary line. We'll put boots of ball from 25 out.
1: So this is the model that worked in the first quarter when they got a chance to get the ball from side to side and then run down the wings. That's what's catching the Pies out. And if they are losing their energy, they're going to get some unbelievable looks, which they've had a few times already this term. 3 plays ahead of the ball then again.
0: Mitch Lewis looking for what would be the 6th unanswered goals for the Hawks. Lewis is in. He's missed. Going narrow to the right-hand side. 8-11-59 the Hawks. Collingwood 7-6-48. So it's the Hawks now by 11 points, 22 gone into the third.
2: Josh Dacos, the brother Nick, sends it up the wing. Barris flew, couldn't take the mark. Gets a hand pass forward to Meek. Away to McKenzie, draws an opponent. Hand pass to Kinnaman. Looks out laterally looking for Lewis. Good spoil from Houston. Still alive for Hawthorn though. Watson gathers. He's tackled by Swadling. Got a hand pass away. And Connor McDonald has it locked to his chest.
1: It's like when Arnold, from different strokes, tackled the Gooch. Just rope it a rope a dope from the Hawks. You've got to wait for the Gooch to get tired.
2: Your new movie knowledge is going to all different levels tonight. Jack Gunston. He was waiting a full forward, but Ginneman shinned it at the top of the 50. Houston takes it back for Collingwood to Ngoi, to Penelbury. They run the gauntlet. Got it to West. Now to Schultz. Half pass to Allen. Where to now? Has to give it back to Nick Dacos. Feeds a half pass over the top. It's Schultz who cuts back on his right. Centering ball. Good pass.
3: Just patient. Patience by the Pies there. They needed their forwards to reset. Schultz was good enough. Involved in there twice. Gives that first little handball to Ed Allen. Comes back. Then he fakes to go outside, but comes back inside. Schultz, and that allowed then the ground to open up inside forward 50.
1: You should have seen the one-on-one speed battle that was between Long and Battle, all the way from half-back to half-forward, back to the top of the arc.
2: Hawthorn with the last five goals of the game. Ned Long from right on 50. It's offline to the left. Three for minus score. Hawthorn by 10 points. So it's 9 scoring shots to 2. In this third quarter.
1: Yep, 16 to 8 inside 50s.
0: Sicily beyond the fancy 50, but he'll turn it over. Oh, Houston had it, dropped it. Spills it across the boundary line. Won't stay in. Throwing right, half forward for the Pines.
1: Matching it up at clearance. That's I reckon that's the big one. They were 21-11 down at clearance at halftime. They're 7-6 up this term, 5-1 from the centre, which has given them all their scoring opportunities.
0: Cameron wins it down. Long got it for the Magpies. Kicked around the body. It'll bounce inside forward 50. Schultz to tap it out towards McCreary. He's under real pressure.
1: Oh, clever.
0: Did really well. Tapped it back to Langdon. Then on in turn to Penderbury. Gave it again to McCreary at right half forward. Kicks to the teeth of goal. Memory flew. Put it mark. Spilled out the back. And then rushed by Bailey McDonald across the behind line for a minor score. Collingwood 7-8-50. They trail the Hawks by 9, 8-11-59. 25 gone in the third term. Cracking crowd here at the MCG. Saturday night footy on ABC Sport.
2: Jarman Empey brings it into Hardwick, who chips it up the wing. And Massimo D'Ambrosio has it at left half back. Hawthorn by 9 points. Call to play on. Sends it long in the Lloyd meet direction. Maneuvered. Darcy Cameron takes the mark for Collingwood. Immediately looks into the middle of the ground. Swaddling on the back of Ginneman, takes the mark. Didn't get more than a foot off the ground, but drives it inside 50. Memory up against the pack. Barris brought it down. Still a chance for Collingwood. West trying to get it forward. Sicily gets back for Hawthorn. He gathers. Hand pass to Barras. Back to Sicily. He chips it over the top, but Dylan Moore working. Takes the mark in the right back pocket.
0: Moore hands it off to his captain. Oh. Back to Boyd. Real trouble. Tackled by Memory. Ball jars free. Knocked down by Steele. Back to Long. And now the left forward pocket. Deep in the left forward pocket, Hayes has made something out of absolutely nothing. The pressure came from Membry. Hayes won it down, tapped it in the direction of Steele, then Long back to Hayes, and he's kicked a beauty, and one that the Magpies desperately needed. 3-point game, 8-8-56 now the Pies, 8-11-59 the Hawks, 27 gone in the third term. What a moment that was.
3: Well, it was a handball from Dylan Moore that put Sicily under pressure. He had to stop. I'm surprised, Clint, that you didn't mention he was from WA either. I was waiting for that in the... In the celebration commentary.
1: Benny Cameron would have.
3: But it was a terrific finish.
0: He would have too, bless him.
2: He would have.
0: We cheer back at home every time he does.
2: His 10th game, what a big goal that was. And for all Hawthorn's dominance, they lead by just 3 points.
3: The Collingwood kids are okay. Ed Allen, Hayes, Swaddling, Anderson.
2: Cameron wins down the tap. Nick Dacos trying to bust his way clear. Can't do so. Ward gets a hand pass back for Hawthorn. To Sicily, a little slow. Schultz lays the tackle. It spills out. Harrison stripped of it as he attacked the footy, holding the ball.
1: She's James Sicily's having a mare. An absolute mare tonight in his 200.
2: Hawthorn free kick at right half back. Harry Morrison to take it. Hawthorn leading by 3 points.
3: And they... doesn't deserve to get carried off tonight after the game.
1: I'm not sure that's a factor.
2: 5-1. Hawthorn's way in this third quarter. Long kick up the wing. Swaddling takes it. 1-2 with Josh Dacos. Cuts back on his left. Sends it up the wing. Here's Sicily. This time takes the mark.
0: Milestone's been a blow. Oh! He'd be under real pressure.

0: He got tackled. It was a hospital hand pass. Henry took him to ground.
1: He didn't need a handball.
0: Definitely didn't. They play on here. Oh, Nick Dacos. That's a rare error. Kicked straight into the chest of Day. Stumbling forward. Was able to get a hand pass away to Impey. He fell over the top of the football. Collingwood pile more players onto it. They'll move it away here, the Pies. Nick Dacos to Pendlebury. Back to Nick Dacos. What a pair that is. Kicks inside forward 50. Sliding out to Mark Schultz.
2: That kick.
0: Perfectly weighted kick. Schultz
2: wasn't even... He was running back towards goal. And then Dacos forced him to come forward with the kick. So that little inside-out kick that he... Well, sorry, that was...
1: Was it left footer?
2: Yeah, that was outside to inside, that kick from Dacos. Incredible kick.
0: Schultz is at full stretch, had both arms out to gather the ball into his chest as he slid forward along the turf. Now, can he convert? This to give Collingwood back the lead. Schultz crosses the 50, 45 out from goal, misses left. Minor score, 2-point ball game. The Hawks 8-11-59, the Pies are 8-9-57. We're about to hit the half an hour mark into this third term. Saturday night footy on ABC Sport, here's Matt Clinch.
2: Collingwood looked shot 10 minutes ago, they found a way to fight back. Battle out of defence, long towards Lloyd Meek. Houston makes the spoil, slapped on by Ginneman. Watson tackled, ridden to the turf by Josh Dacos. McCreary's hand pass to Ed Allen, around his body, inside 50 once more. Sicily spoils it down. Anderson the crummer, can't gather it cleanly. Barris tries to wrestle him off it. Anderson has a lock to him. The moment's lost for Collingwood in the right forward pocket.
1: You're right, Clinchy. They've really got some adrenaline flowing here, the Pies.
0: Cameron won it down. Stolen here by Barris. Taken high, the umpire says. No, we'll ball it up. Strongly tackled to ground. Wrapped up by McCreary. Both up. Thrown up again. Looking Meek had the more telling tap. Oh, down towards Schultz, who tried to run along the ground from the right forward pocket. Sicily was in the way. Dumping kick towards right half back at full pace. Marked by Weddle. Continues his run. Takes one bounce. Now a second.
1: Oh.
0: Head pass over the top. Missed more. And Houston got in the way. Oh, they've butchered another one going forward here, the Hawks. Oh, they've gone deliberate against Houston. I reckon that's ferociously harsh. More kicks inside forward 50. Frampton spoils a free kick against him. It's going Gunston's way.
1: I reckon that was there. I'll pay that.
0: Yeah. Had the arms chopped. But I still think that wasn't deliberate on the outer side.
1: Yeah, I'm with you on that. I don't know how you get to that conclusion.
0: Keen to have another look. Meantime, as the siren has sounded, the Hawks currently lead by 2. Can Gunston make it 8? From about a metre in from the boundary, 48 out from goal. Misses. Minor score. Let's head downstairs. Tim Hodges, what do you got for us?
3: Clint, Dan McStay, you can see him running out. He will be the first one to the three-quarter time break. He spent almost 10 minutes in the rooms having the very top of his head patched up. The club tells us it wasn't a HIA. There was no need for that. It was just some stitches. So he's got some stitches in the top of his head. And he is back out there for this last quarter. So he will be refreshed because he hasn't been on the field for what's going to be nearly 20 minutes by the time he returns in this final term.
0: Thanks very much, Tim Hodges. That is three-quarter time. The Hawks, who trailed again by 22 points at halftime, lead by 3 at the final change. 8-12-60 to Collingwood's 8-9-57. The goal kickers look like this. For the Hawks, 2 to Gunston. Singles to Lewis, Newcomb, Connor McDonald, Meek, Chol and McKenzie. For Collingwood, 2 to Charlie West. Singles to Allen, McCreary, Nick Dacos, Hayes, Anderson and Steele. We've got a beauty here on Saturday Night Footy on ABC Sport, wherever you're listening on ABC Radio, on Sport Digital and streaming on ABC Listen.
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3: So Chole chips it out to Ward. Has it left half forward. Outbuster Mitch Lewis cuts on his right. It's a two-on-one once more. And Gunston from behind takes the mark. How Hawthorne need this. Jack Gunston veers out to the right and curls through the first of the third quarter.
4: There's a pulse.
3: Jarman Impey centres it to Ward. 60 out. Pokes it over the top to Dylan Moore. And that's 15. He's got Mitch Lewis on. He's only the goal square. Collingwood breaking down. Pat passes to Connor McDonald on the goal line. And they make certain of it.
5: At the back, Josh Dacos mops up in his defensive goal square for the Magpies. Kicks towards right half back. Flying up there, McKenzie. So too, Quaynor. Spills down here for the Magpies. It's going to be a free kick going the way of the Hawks.
6: Front on contact from Quaynor to McKenzie.
5: McKenzie goes for goal. It's an absolute beauty. What a tremendous kick. Cam McKenzie, the 22-year-old, he's got the Hawks to within 2 points. Acted by Aim on inside forward 50. Connor McDonald tapped into the path of Watson. Player three in the goal square. It comes to Gunston. He puts it through. They're in front. Gunston's got his seconds. And the Hawks, just like that, blink of an eye start, find themselves in the lead. Moore hands it off to his captain. Oh. Back to Boyd. Real trouble. Tackled by memory ball. Jars free. Knocked down by Steele. Back to Long. And now the left forward pocket. A stunning goal. That is as good as you are ever likely to see. Deep in the left forward pocket. Hayes has made something out of absolutely nothing.
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5: Earlier today, St Kilda beat Richmond by 49 points. The early game here at the G. Geelong too good for North by 15 points. Brisbane beat the Suns in the Q clash by 42. And currently in play in Adelaide, the Demons lead the Power by 37 points. About 17 minutes to play in the third term. Melbourne 10-3-63 to Ports 4-2-26. What a turnaround by Hawthorn in that quarter. They lead by 3 points over the Magpies. What do our experts think of it? Adam Ramanaskis and Daniel Harford.
7: Well, Hawthorn turned it around because they started to get into the pressure aspects of the game. They were applying enormous forward half pressure, creating turnovers in their forward half, which then created scoring opportunities. 5-1 out of centre bounce also helps with territory, but plus 7 in contested football in that quarter for the Hawks. Nick Watson had 4 score involvements himself and 8 possessions in that quarter, so I was able to get into the game. But it was just that late goal that steadied for Collingwood. So when you thought, well, Hawthorn now might go and run away with this game, because the game was on their terms. They were winning, the territory battle, they were winning the pressure battle, and then they were winning on the scoreboard as well. So you sort of thought, okay, yep, they've got their game right back in working order. Collingwood then find a way to kick a goal, and it was through pressure in their front half where they were able to create a turnover and get that all-important last goal of the quarter half.
6: Well, it's an amazing contrast. I mean, we talked about the punches in bunches that they're capable of, the Hawks. 5 goals in 9 minutes from 6 to 15-minute mark of that quarter. Centre bounce was the key. They had to sort that out. So clearly they went to work on that at halftime after being minus 10 at the half. They led it. They ended up being eight apiece, but 5-1 out of centre bounce. Not just clearances. 5-1 out of centre bounce was an extraordinary number. And then it was guys that hadn't had much influence in the contest getting involved. Ginnivan had 5. You mentioned Nick Watson, who had 8 new score involvements. Ward got involved offensively as well, 7. Sicily had 10 disposals, but I reckon he'd like 7 of them back to try something else because it didn't quite work. And then it was, and the Pies looked like they'd lost their energy, but once they got control position again in that second half of the quarter, they really did adrenalise and put the Hawks under pressure again. We're in for a corker here.
5: Absolutely are, in front of about 80,000 fans at the MCG. Underway in the final term. Cameron won it down, ricocheted away. He was on his backside, he was able to gather it again, but stolen by the Hawks. Ward, long inside, forward 50, over the back. Watson will run towards it, he'll just let it go through. Ward has kicked one from the goal square.

0: from the centre square, rather. Get it right. That's an enormous kick. What a goal that is. And what a way to start for the Hawks to take their lead out to 9 points. 9-12-66 to 8-9-57. In the blink of an eye, he's gathered. Ward is two steps forward of the centre circle. His kick has carried a two-on-two battle at full forward and rolled all the way through for a major. Wow. Now opening 60 seconds. What a ripper.
1: Well, another set of clearance
2: set up. Set of clearance, yeah. Again.
3: Get out the tape measure. Where's Blighty?
2: Benny Cameron, love his number. Just send him a text. It's a great result.
3: That'd have to be 70 metres, wouldn't it?
2: Wow. It's gone 82 total from the foot.
0: It's a ridiculous kick.
2: Saw one of those in the first. Was it Ed Allen's goal in the first quarter?
0: Yeah.
2: It
0: wasn't as far as that, though.
2: No.
3: Back in the middle, Lloyd Meek one down the tap, but Darcy Cameron races after it. He's tackled by McKenzie. Can't get a hand pass away. And the umpire will ball it up in the middle of the MCG. Hawthorn by 9 points. Meek crashes into Cameron, knocks it away. No room to move here for Jai Newcomb. Eventually the ball did spill out. Taken by Hardwick, who kicks up to half forward. Wait, you take over, Clint.
0: I will. Going through swaddling, tries to gather. Can't quite. Knocked forward here by Moore. Looking to pick it up, Watson. Hard in the right forward pocket. Hand pass to Gunston. Gunston, was he over the line? No. It's been held to him, though. Ball up the core. Right forward pocket again. Hawks inside their forward 50, looking for a second goal in the opening 2 minutes of the final term. Meek slapped it down. Trying to pick it up here. Oh, Ward again! From the right forward pocket, you wouldn't believe it. He's kicked the opening two goals of this turn, and he's given the Hawks a 15-point lead. Josh Ward, from 4 goals 4 for the season, now with 2 goals tonight and 2 telling ones. Very different. Takes different strokes to rule the world. Daniel Harper.
3: Love it. Well
0: both
3: done.
0: Them. Hawthorn by 15 points. 10-12-72 to 8-9-57. Saturday night footy on ABC Sports.
3: He's got no opponent at that forward stoppage, Josh Ward. So that's on Collingwood. That's just poor checking. So he just basically dictates where he wants to go through that stoppage, and there's no pressure. So as soon as the ball comes to him, he's got that meter of space where he can just throw it on the boot and snap it over the shoulder.
2: Oh, the world don't move to the boot. He just one drum.
0: Yeah.
3: All the talk about Zach Merritt. They might have found a man who's able to deliver two big last quarter goals. Cameron knocks it down, tries to get it to Ed Allen. He loses possession. Ngoi through the arms back, winning a whistle, doesn't get it. Cameron's hand pass chopped up by Newcomb. He's taken high by Nick Dacos. Jai Newcomb kicks out towards Dylan Moore at half forward. He was dragged down by Josh Dacos. Everything's starting to go Hawthorne's way now.
2: Back-to-back Dakai free kicks there.
3: Moore had Chole led into the pocket. Goes shorter than that. Mitch Lewis, is that 15? Umpire says it is. Out wide to the right, 45 metres out from home.
1: And he is their best kick.
2: Yep.
1: Mitch Lewis for goal. Beautiful action he has.
3: So 7 goals to 1 it's been since halftime for Hawthorn. Collingwood had that little surge late in the third quarter. And Mitch Lewis, to stretch it out beyond 20 points, has 1 goal so far tonight in the third quarter. Lewis starts outside 50, hits it sweetly, and just squeezes it in. The double Cobras in the show of strength in his second goal. And Hawthorn lead by 21 points, 11-12-78 to Collingwood, 8-9-57.
1: It's 8 goals to 1 now in this half of football for Hawthorn. So as poor as their second quarter was, the Hawks, their second half has probably shown they're still in the fight half. I was a bit worried at halftime going, geez, are they still in the fight for this season, Hawthorn? But this has been a powerful move, and it's been really on the back of their pressure. So which was non-existent really in that first half from the Hawks. So great coaching by Sam Mitchell and his coaching group to flick the switch at half time.
2: Well, maybe that was the question, Rammer. Is the season going to end here?
0: Both rucks go at it, neither with a telling tap. Meek putting

0: Cripps head over it, picked it up, tackled by two Pies, taken to ground. One was Canberra and the other one McCreary. Ball up, outer edge of the centre circles. And they were slipping out of the four, jumping from third to fifth, the way things were heading at half time. Watson races away after getting the footy from the clearance to D'Ambrosio, kicks the Hawks into the left forward pocket. Lewis, oh, gets a little nudge by Howes and goes into the fence. Is he okay?
1: Oh,
0: goodness me. Concrete edging is right there, and that would have really hurt. You can hear the groan around the ground as the replay is shown on the big screen.
2: Nothing untoward, just no. Going at full speed towards the line and copped a little bump.
0: No, it wasn't one of those nasty pushes that you do see. Nevertheless, it would have hurt. Back into the action. And with a clearing kick through Cameron.
2: He's such a good player, Shields. He's had a very good game.
0: Banks in one-handed at right half-back. Gives it to Nick Dacos. Now to Swadling. Down the wing. Steers it inboard. He's steal. Just forward of the logo. Swadling ran by. So did to Schultz. And he receives the hand pass. Schultz kicks into the right forward pocket. Sisley did well. Getting back. Oh, he's chopped the arm.
2: Absolutely.
0: Of McStay. Thought he'd done well enough to get there and spoil the mark. McStay was there waiting for it. Sisley just couldn't make contact. And 50 metres. With Sisley having a bit to say to the officials, this will bring McStay into the goal square and he'll bump it into the second tier. Collingwood alive. They bring the margin back to within 3 goals. The Hawks lead cut now to 15 points. Hawthorn are 11, 12, 78. The Collingwood's 9, 9, 63. 7 minutes gone in the final term. Quick update for you in Adelaide. 10 minutes to play in the third there. Melbourne, 12, 4, 76. The Port, 4, 3, 27.
1: That's what lets James Sisley down. Okay, you give the free kick away and you got to just cop it.
2: Got to wear it, yep.
1: Just got to wear it.
2: Yep. And he's come off the ground too. I wonder if that's by design or is his rotation time. Either way, it's not a bad time for it to happen.
1: Yeah, cool off. Cool off for a couple of moments. Get your head back into the game. This game is far from over.
3: Hawthorn's lead, 15 points. Collingwood gets the next one. It gets interesting. McCreary out of the middle. Out past it. Dacos takes the bounce. Gets to 55. Dacos for home. This is the left-hand side. That would have brought the house down. Hawthorn lead by 14 points.
0: That would have put some energy in the stadium, wouldn't it? Yeah, still right in it. This game is up for grabs. Still in front. Move it from the kick in towards right half back. Nick was in front position. Spill down here to McKenzie. Tackled by Allen and Cameron. Ball up the call. Right half back for the Hawks. Cameron palms it down for Collingwood. And out there towards Ward again. Two terrific goals started this quarter. His head over the football. It's locked in. Ball up again. Meek. More telling tap, but it's down to Dacos, who looks to burst through, has to backtrack, wheel around from left half forward, kicks across half forward. What wonderful vision. Finds Houston just inside the 50 at the top of the arc. Wow, that is just breathtaking.
1: He makes kicks that players, opposition players, he's not going to take that kick on. There's no way he'll take the kick on. And then he just pulls the trigger.
2: But it's the burst of end, the burst of speed.
1: Yeah.
2: It gets away from the congested early.
1: To post it
2: enables
1: himself.
2: Him, yeah, just to breathe and have a look. And then he was back himself in because he's awesome.
0: Dan Houston can make the distance here from 52 metres out. He's given it everything. He's put it through. You betcha we've got a ball game here at the MCG. The Hawks lead has cut to 8 points at the 10-minute mark of the last. Hawthorn 11, 12, 78. Houston's goal sees the Pies move to be 10, 10, 70. What a ripper on Saturday night footy on ABC Sport. Your experts, Adam Remenaskis and Daniel Harford.
2: Well, there had a bit much space around the contest too, did the Magpies. And Dacos was the one that was able to move into that tap from the clearance all by himself. And then with that burst of speed, he just did a bit of a loop-de-loop. Gave himself time to breathe. No pressure coming from in front of the contest to try and limit his time and space. And his teammates just know what he's capable of. So they put themselves in positions that if he's prepared to pull the trigger, they can really benefit.
3: Hawthorn with the first 3 goals, got out by 21 points. Collingwood with the next two. Cameron gets the clearance out of the right.

0: In the distance once more, Hawthorn 11-12-78 to Collingwood 11-10-76.
1: It was very, very smart ruck work by Darcy Cameron. So he allowed Lloyd Meek just to travel past the line, but he didn't go past the line to give away the free kick up. And then it was all forward motion from there. First it was DeGoey who made a little contest, and then you get McQuarrie on the fly going through that contest. And you just made something out of nothing there, McStay.
2: Yeah. Barris was on the back foot, running back to goal, pitched it through. McStay came at the footy, put a step on him.
3: They kicked the pass three. What a contest. Feels like finals. Looks like finals. Meek got it away to Newcomb. Shovels a hand pass forward. Umpire now will board up. Battle there between Day and climbing up off the deck, McCreary.
2: So this would be about moments now, you'd reckon, this last quarter. Who handles the moment the best?
3: Cameron won it down. It comes out, though, for the Hawks. Amel tackled to ground by McCreary. Umpire will board up again. A couple of metres from the outer edge of the centre circles. Thrown aloft. Well, the ruck was able to get to it. And there to Goey. Shoveled it forward. McCreary, on top of him, is battled like those mechanical bulls, just hung on.
2: So the Hawthorn forwards lined out effectively. Collingwood forwards all lined up across the ground together as a three.
3: Meek won it straight down the throat of Newcomb. Immediately tackled by Pendlebury. Ball up again. Still in the centre square. Both rucks again had a bit of it. Trying to hack it forward. McKenzie missed it, then picked it up. And then kicks up into the air. Going towards left half forward. Howes comes to attack the football. Marks for the Pines. Second game has been impressive. Out to Harrison, who marks on the wing from the Shane Warne stand. Hands it on to Swadling. 80 from goal. Side forward 50. Comes again here to Harrison. He'll snap. Hayes kicked the goal. He is a player. And he's got his second. Collingwood respond. They lead by 4 points. 12-10-82 to Hawthorn. 11-12-78. 13 and a bit gone in the final term. The Pies are right up and about.
1: It was a big contest across half-back. So McKenzie got the little kick away. And it was a high ball. And Howes was the only player that wanted that ball. So he takes the mark. And then the Pies are away. He knows how to take a moment, Will Hayes.
3: Yeah.
1: Third quarter on that left foot. Now this final quarter on the left foot again. Two incredible finishes by him.
0: So Collingwood with the last four goals of the game.
1: They don't know how to give up the prize.
0: And never say die, Pies. Back in the middle of the ground. Cameron wins down the tap. McCreary. It's a Hawthorn player. John Newcombe is down. Collingwood take it. Pendlebury to McCreary. Edge of the centre square. He's going for home. He's missed to the right-hand side. Collingwood lead by 5 points. 14 minutes gone, final term.
2: Dominating centre bounce at the moment. The last four of them.
3: He has Hardwick on defensive 50. He finds Ginnivan, who marks. He's got it at right half back.
2: And now the Hawks need to breathe.
3: Ibi leading up, points in the direction he wants the ball to go, which is long down the line. That's where the kick does go to a pack. Oh, Watson emerges with it, hands it off towards Lewis, spanks it right half forward, takes a bounce, steps inside long, hands it on again to the debutant Beattie, kicks inside forward 50, more marks.
1: Missed that tackle. Ned Long allowed Mitch Lewis to step inside him. Now, Hawthorn had no forward, so Lewis had to hold and be patient. But that's where you've got to corral to the boundary line, not let your opponent come in back inside.
2: Good composure by Max Beattie too, under the pump in his first game with this pressure at the moment.
3: Dylan Moore, remember, was the one who made this a draw earlier this season. The kick is out to the left. It's through for a minor score. Collingwood's lead cut to 4 points, 16 gone in the last. 12-11-83, plays 11-13-79.
2: What a game.
0: Only 16 minutes gone in the final term. As Houston sends it as long as he can in the direction of Hayes, but Marvio Chol takes the mark. He plays on, he's got Gunston on the move. Great desperate defending.
1: Excellent.

0: getting back there, getting a hand onto his puncher, and he did just that, punched it out of play, just as he thought he had the mark. Collingwood by 4 points. Thrown back in, Hawthorn deep in attack, Chole doing the ruck work. In the end, McStay almost took possession of it. Cameron, I should say, trying to take possession of it. He's tackled by Marvio Chole, and the umpire will ball it up 35 metres out from Hawthorne's goal.
1: Thrown up again. Chole doing the ruck work. Got it down. Came to West, though. Swaddling will go beyond defensive 50. It's back. Schultz flew. Couldn't get the mark. Up onto the shoulders, though. Came out the red and low for the Hawks. Shoveled forward in the direction of Sicily. He's got three pies to beat. Was able to keep it in front of his feet, but taken to ground and wins a neutral ball.
2: It's incredible what Lachie Schultz is doing today. He's virtually playing as a key forward with enormous pressure that he's applying.
1: Battle does the ruck work, slaps it forward to McKenzie, immediately tackled. Pendlebury got him and Cameron. Ball again. Same spot, just shy of right half forward for the Hawks. As Cameron trying to bring it down, Day runs straight into a big tackle. Anderson wrapped him up. No prior. Huge tackle nonetheless.
2: Hate those tackles when they're sort of their heads
1: look up.
2: Coming fade.
1: Cameron got it head down. Knocks. In the direction, though, of McKenzie, battled by Dacos. And Nick Dacos takes him across the boundary line, right half forward, still to the Hawks. Looking to try and find a way back into the lead. A goal will do it. They currently trail by 4 points. Collingwood right now hanging tough. Battle winning it down against Cameron. Cameron went to ground, got socket out of there. Back there is Pendlebury for the Pies. Now to Swadling, has the backtrack. Works his way onto his right. From left half back, kicks down the wing. Big fist on the footy from Hardwick. It tumbles across the Collingwood interchange gates. It's going to be out for a throw-in. Just repeating that score, the Magpies are 12-11-83. The Hawks are 11-13-79. Pies by 4 points, 18 gone in the last.
0: Darcy Cameron's come to the bench. Lloyd Meek as well. So Battle and McStay to do the ruck work. McStay in front position, trying to get a hand pass to Pendlebury. Breaks the tackle of McKenzie. Hand pass a turnover though. Jarman Impey gets it forward to Newcomb. Hand pass inboard to McKenzie on the bounce. Hand pass to Sicily. Around the back to Jarman Impey. He just has to jam it on the boot. Up towards half forward. Battle works his way to the front. But behind, Mitch Lewis hugs it to his chest. He's 60 out from home. Sends a long into the pocket. Marvio Chole, it's two. Quainer got back. Beattie on the goal line. Has he got it there? He has. The dream taboo. The mid-season pickup from Woodmere West Torrens has popped up on the goal line and put Hawthorn back in front by 2 points. 12-13-85 to Collingwood 12-11-83. 19 minutes gone. Final term. You always remember your first, especially in front of an 80,000 crowd.
2: I reckon you might. Mentioned before, you win fans by putting in big tackles. He did that in the first quarter. And as he runs off to the cheers of the faithful. Right place, right time. He gets the Hawks back in front. Good work from Jarman Impey. Just in front of us at half-back. Coming forward as Pendlebury handballed forward just loosely out of the stoppage. He saw what was happening and came forward to the ball. Ended up being the start of the chain that got the ball inside forward 50 there for the Hawks. A well-done and experienced player.
1: Unbridled joy from Max Beattie after the goal. The 22-year-old from the Sandful, Woodville West Torrens, and the Hawks will get the clearance again. Newcomb sending it long towards right half forward. But Quaynor got in the way for Collingwood. Moves it short to Chris. Marks and plays on. Gets a kick away towards the logo. Allen couldn't take the mark. Scooped up here by Ward. Comes back by hand again to Impey for the Hawks. Now under Amon. Kicks Hawthorn towards right half forward. Pack of four go up. Off hands down to McKenzie. Now again to Ginneman. Stepped away from Nick Dacos. Looks to go towards D'Ambrosio. 60 out from goal. And stabs it short the mall.
2: Gee, that was good for Ginneman. Yeah, great awareness. Little sidestep. Really impressive. Hasn't had a big night, Jack. We talked about moments before. Maxie Beattie had his before, and that might have been Jack's for the night. Gets the ball half forward. Pressure coming. Just steps out.
1: Dylan Moore will kick from 45 out, 45 degree angle to the left. The Hawks lead by two. The Hawks lead by eight. What a game. Hawthorn 13-13-91. Collingwood 12-11-83. 21 and a bit gone in the final term. There's been momentum swing after momentum swing. Right now the Hawks are riding that wave. Can they hang on? This is Saturday night footy on ABC Sport. Your experts, Adam Ramanaskis and Daniel Harford.
0: Half mentioned Ginnivan there with the little sidestep. But D'Ambrosio also gets back off his mark really quickly. So that catches the Collingwood defenders napping. So he takes the mark right on 50, turns, and then bang.
2: Yeah, good point.
0: And that's critical because if he takes it slow, you're locked down on your direct opponent and you get your arm across.
3: Hawthorn first three goals, Collingwood next four, Hawks with the last two. Back in the middle of the ground, McStay's kick is smothered, spills out, Crisp lost his footing, Sicily gathers for the Hawks, hand pass out to Jarman Impey, tackled by Harrison, footy came clear, umpire didn't pay it, Nick Dacos gets it forward to Crisp, centering ball, just cleared west, it ricochets out to Tom Barris and he's locked up, 30 metres out from Collingwood's goal.
4: James Sicily just second-guessed himself again there. I don't know what's going on with him.
1: Meek slapped it out for the Hawks. Comes out again. Harrison hard up against the boundaries. Missed a lot. Out of bounds on the foot. Free kick here for Amon for the Hawks. Right full back. Still lead 13-13-91 to 12-11-83. 22 gone in the last. Kicks towards right half back. Scholl! Good mark. Leapt up in the air, got both hands to it, right above his head. He's able to hang on to it. He's got the pressure from Houston.
4: He just needed to hang on. He's too big for Houston. So it's a good matchup for the Hawks down the line.
1: Kicks to the wing. Again, a big pack flies. Off hands of Meek. Oh, McKenzie scooting by. Gathered it. Got a hand pass forward. Knew he couldn't take it. Tried to punch it forward. Only found Quaynell. Shared it with Nick Dacos. Back to Quaynell. Now to Frampton. Hand pass again to Chris. Chris with the pink boots on. Kicks towards left half forward for Collingwood. Going up. Impey couldn't mark. Immediately tackled the ground. Was able to knock the ball away, though. And now it's off the boot of Houston as he went. He's almost more interested in anything else, knocking Battle across the line, but it is off his foot, so that's the lasso rule. Oh, actually, that one was out of bounds on the full off the boot, but either way, it's going to be a free kick to Battle for the Hawks. He'll kick towards centre wing, again a big pack up. Did Lewis get a sharp? No, according to the officials, it's off hands and through the interchange gates for a throw-in.
4: So Gunston's that disconnected forward, they call it. He's the one that's almost old-school full forward position, trying to create some space for the guys up in the contest to move back into as the Hawks reassess and reset themselves for the ball moment.
1: Hawks lead by 8 points, 24 gone in the last. Thrown in again. Cameron front position going through Chris, lost his footing. Was contact below the knee against Morrison? No. He kicked it forward only as far as Cameron, though, of the Pies. To Josh Dacos. Kick towards centre half forward. Big contest on here. Trying to get it away, Anderson. Now it came again to memory. Gave it to Houston. Kicks long towards goal. He misses to the right. Schultz was on the goal line. Another minor score. Hawks' lead is cut to 7 points. 13-13-91 to Collingwood's 12-12-84.
3: It's heading that way again, isn't it?
4: Yeah, it is.
3: Hardwick out of defence. Sends it up to Marvio Chol, who takes a big mark. Power passes it away to Watson. Drives it up towards Gunston. In front, Patcherworth underneath. Spills out the way of Josh Dacos. Yeah, in the middle of the ground. Anderson takes it. Chips it forward to Swadling. He just stands in the middle of the MCG. Chips it over the top to Nick Dacos. Collingwood have it further of halfway now. Momentum loss, so Dacos just kicks it out laterally to Isaac Quainer. He can work it over the top to Houston, who probably has the journey from here.
4: Yeah, he's causing a problem offensively. He's getting off. He's the release play that is allowed to push forward this scenario. Because outside the arc, anywhere outside the arc, he's still in range. No one else is.
3: Take his best from about 60 metres out, but he does have it in him. Dan Houston, wide out to the right. Starts his approach. to Paul Collingwood within a point. He's got underneath it, hasn't struck it well, and it's just scraped in. Or behind to the right. Hawthorn lead-wise, 6 points.
4: You can't draw twice the same year, can you?
5: I was going to say, has that ever happened before?
1: Have two clubs faced each other in a home and away season and both have been drawn? Surely not. Couldn't believe it to be the case. Kick beyond defensive 50 here for the Hawks. Off hands, punch back forward by Swadley, only as far as Ward. He was tackled to ground, came out in the direction of Lewis, and then he was set upon by Quaynor and wrapped up at left half forward for the Pies. Throwing aloft again. Meek with more telling tap. Hits the deck. Emerging with it, McCreary. Got knocked out of his hands by Moore, but was able to gather it again. McCreary kicked across half forward to Anderson. Couldn't mark. Slapped it inside forward 50, though. And able to gather steel. Ambrosio got there first. Not a great hand pass. Allen gathers. Looked to pop it forward. Hand passing it on again. Harrison Ward got in the way for the Hawks. Tumbles a clearing kick towards right half back. Josh Dacos couldn't gather. Knocked it forward though. Tried to hand pass it to his own advantage. Getting in the way though. Hardwick sort of crossed the boundary line. About 25 out from Collingwood's attacking goal. Deep in the left forward pocket. Hawthorn's lead 6 points.
6: So you're behind the ball gone. Setups now. A critical. We're getting into that 5 minute zone. Remaining on the clock.
1: Goal the difference. Meek wins it down. Harrison going forward. Had it ripped out of his grasp. Meek got back there. Picked it up to Hardwick. To Newcomb. Oh! Crunched over the boundary line. McCreary got him.
6: So that's how much you can absorb now, half. You know, in the defensive half of the ground. Hawthorn need to get just some territory here.
4: Yeah, we've seen them fumble a few times in this scenario through the game. So they'll be a bit nervous, the Hawthorn defenders.
1: Ball thrown in left forward pocket for the Pies. Meek at the back, run it down. Allen was first to get to it. Cameron picked it up, tried to get it to Dacos. Couldn't try it a second time. McCreary went back by a hand. Harrison able to shuffle it out. It came to McCreary again. Hand pass to Josh Dacos. Has to go out his side, his forward 50. Oh. The lead, though, is a thing of beauty from Steele. The kick was magnificent as well. And Steele has marked, and he's marked at 40 out from goal. He'll start in line with the right hand behind post.
4: There was no margin for error whatsoever. D'Ambrosio was right inside his jumper.
6: Well, he had other options, Josh Dacos. Yeah. He went the hardest one.
1: Rowan Steele to draw the Magpies level. He liked it the moment it left the boot. He's got his second. We've got an epic. Scores are level. 29 minutes gone in the last. 13-13, 91 apiece between the Hawks and the Magpies. Saturday night footy on ABC Sport. Where else would you rather be?
6: Well, these WA forwards, Clint, they just keep bobbing up at the right time to kick goals. But it's the work, and I mentioned it a couple of moments earlier, is how much pressure you can absorb inside your defensive 50. 24 tackles to 9 this quarter for the Pies, so they've ramped that right back up. You know, now there's still plenty of time in this game, half. A little bit over 4.5 minutes.
3: 5 goals apiece in this final term. Who's going to blink first? Cameron and Meek in the middle of the ground. Scores are level. Meek wins down the tap. Ward races onto it. Reeled in by McCreary. Just got a hand pass away at the last moment. D'Ambrosio runs onto it. Kicks it out to Dylan Moore. He marks it left half forward for Hawthorn. And Connor McDonald over the top, but that option dries up. So comes inboard to Jai Newcomb. Not 15, call to play on. Gets around Steele. Kicks up to Gunston. Who leads up and marks, but he's 55 out from home. He's got Chol deep. Oh! Lloyd Meek's gone to the goal square. Dances around Swadling and blazes away and just squeezes in from behind. A handy point.
4: Well, it's a handy one.
3: At the 30-minute mark of the final term.
4: It's a handy one. It wasn't the perfect outcome.
1: You have to love a handy point.
6: We're in that range, are we?
4: Here we are.
1: Oh, yeah.
4: Well, where we are.
1: You bet. So what have the Pies got now? They're behind on the scoreboard as Penderick moves it short. He's Swadling. What about paying a hand pass over the top of Barris? And now he's told he has to move it on. It's boots a ball towards the wing.
6: Oh.
1: Flying up. McStay takes the grab. We'll move it on by foot towards right half forward to go. He beautifully weighted kick. Had to go to ground to complete the mark. Hands it off to Nick Dacos. Sends it inside forward 50, but Battle read that well.

0: Took the defensive mark for the Hawks between fullback and centre halfback.
1: There's the exits down here, Pies.
2: All the numbers are over the other side.
1: Yeah.
0: Steered it to Hardwick.
1: Awesome down the line here.
2: Lewis is getting in position.
0: He marked in the right back pocket.
2: Scholl coming.
0: He'll head in the direction of Scholl on the wing. He's able to bring it to ground against Cameron. Lewis picks it up off the deck. Tackled by Allen. Ball jarred free. Still there to be won. Players surround the football. Umpire will ball it up.
2: Right, so Cunston still deep.
0: Hawks lead by one. 32 gone. Final turn. The restart, it comes down to Allen. I do wonder what his dad thinks as a Hawthorn Premiership player with him wearing the Collingwood colours. The restart, Nick Dacos thought he got taken out of it illegally. Umpire wasn't interested. Newcombe sees the ball across the boundary line.
1: Who's on the move? Who's on the fly? Morrison's a spare at this contest.
2: Ward's on Nick Dacos, trying to get him off balance, push him away from the ball.
0: 1 point ball game, closing stages of this game that's been a thriller. Chris will try to take it away from the restart. Tackled by Meek, got a hand pass out to Swadling though. Hand pass to Penderbury. Was he taken high? I thought he was.
1: Absolutely,
0: umpires. Eventually, you've got a call.
1: Jeez, that's late.
0: The non-controlling umpire, 80 metres away, has spotted it. So I'll say to Ray Chamberlain, who defends it, that time they've got that bang on because the other two umpires closer didn't see it, and the one 80 metres away did. Penderbury takes the free kick and he'll move it to left half forward to Josh Dacos, who marks.
3: Dacos looks at the options, veers out to the right, sends it inside 50, where are the Flyers to go in from the side. Cameron threw his head back, thought he was taken high. McCreary jams it towards goal. It won't have the journey. And it's marked in the defensive goal square by Carl Lamont. Hawthorn by a point. 33 minutes gone, final term.
0: Comes to D'Ambrosio. Marks deep in the left back pocket for the Hawks. Can they hang on?
1: It's got to be even numbers for the Pies here.
2: Well, Hawks got one down in the pocket, or just Barris being attended to.
0: Went to battle. He kicks towards the outer wing. Frampton's up. He's been in outstanding form. And he takes the mark and steers it into Chris. What have Collingwood got now? Chris Long, inside forward 50. Travels the pack. Tapped on by West. Trying to get there. Steel. Got something on it. It's through for a minor score.
1: Andy Point. Andy Point.
0: It couldn't happen again, could it? It couldn't. It might. Scores level. What have we got? 33 and a bit minutes. What have the Hawks got now as they've got possession of the football? Morrison moves it again to Newcombe. Back to Morrison, who marks on the wing. Hand pass over the top. Meek wasn't ready for it. Had time to turn. And he misses the hand pass across the boundary line to Moore. That's the lasso rule. Swadling will get it. Now the Magpies have a chance. Any score will do. Alan Long down the corridor, marked by Hardwick at centre half back. Now what can the Hawks do? To D'Ambrosio, out towards left half forward. Gunston marks. Score still level. Kick into the left. You wouldn't believe it. Dylan Moore, the player who made this a draw last time out in round eight, now has the ball in his hands.
1: And he hasn't kicked well for goal tonight. 48 out.
0: Dylan Moore. Can he decide this contest for a second time this season? Kicks on its way. And he scores. It's been kept in play. And for the first time in history, two sides have drawn twice against each other in the same season. I'm here and I do not believe it. 13-14, 92 apiece between the Hawks and the Magpies. Yeah, it was 13-15, 93 to 15-3, 93 earlier in the year. Deja vu all over again. What do you make of that? It's a draw between the Hawks and the Pies. I'm very rarely left speechless, but I am right now.
4: Dylan Moore with a chance. Any

0: have done. Didn't have the carry.
1: And it was, I think that was Rowan Steele.
2: Well, if Hawthorn had punched it through, it wouldn't have been a point.
1: No, if Collingwood had it.
2: Collingwood had it punched through, it would have been a point. So
0: that
2: Hawthorn,
0: is correct.
2: If Hawthorn getting it through was no good to anyone, well, no good to them anyway.
1: No, so they actually had to shepherd.
2: So they needed that.
0: They had
2: that, they needed the ball to get across the line without them touching it. However that happened, either by the boot or by a Collingwood fist or body. And they were aware of that. Collingwood knew that. So what's it now? Hawthorn's, it's fascinating because now they're back in the non-percentage.
0: That's right.
2: The percentage race.
0: Percentage counts again for Hawthorn because with that draw again, their second draw, they have 60 points. Now, Craig McRae has gone out and he's telling his players to be up and about with that result.
2: Well, so he's talking to the fans. Look at him in the forward pocket. He's taking that as a win. That's a big win for Craig McRae.
0: Well, it's certainly better than facing the loss, which would have seen them stuck on 50 points and would have meant that they absolutely were going to finish in the wild card positions.
2: Wow.
0: It's a draw again. Goodness me. Words fail occasionally. The beauty and the glory. Well, the sheer majesty of sport just, when these things can happen.
1: Just that last moment. So Collingwood win the ball back through a lasso free kick.
2: Yeah.
1: At half back. It comes central. A beautiful kick. So Ed Allen gets the ball. Then he blazes half. He blazes to centre half forward where it's all Hawthorn. There was no Collingwood player within sight.
2: Yeah.
1: Sight. Then it goes Hawthorn and go, they've got one final opportunity.
2: Yeah.
1: They take it down the Shane Warne side of the ground. And it's a beautiful passage of play, way Hawthorn have moved the ball.
2: That's where the lengthening of Gunston helps in that scenario.
1: It gets to Gunston, then Gunston finds Moore inside forward 50. So at that time when Moore takes the mark, there's 24 seconds remaining on the clock.
2: Yeah.
1: So it's always going to be the last kick of the game. But he was, it's just a couple of metres too far out.
2: He wasn't kicking the ball well.
1: You said that.
2: I mentioned that. He wasn't kicking the ball well for goal. He missed. He didn't score a couple of times from just outside 40 on the angle. I reckon he was the last bloke they wanted to have the ball at that time. Just tonight. Like, he's a fantastic player, Dylan Moore, but tonight he just wasn't feeling it. Certainly he's kicking for goal. And he couldn't get the journey. If you're going to miss it narrow. But he missed it wide and it didn't get there.
0: Yeah. And that's the extra 4 to 5 metres. Yeah. If he'd missed narrow, he's able to carry.
1: Tired legs.
0: Yep.
1: You know, right on the paint of 50, really, when he's kicking that football. So it's always a tough kick. Always a tough kick, but what a game of football.
0: How good was it?
2: It's probably the right result.
1: Yeah. Well, you look at the first quarter was relatively even, then Collingwood dominate second quarter, Hawthorn dominate third quarter, and then it's 5 goals apiece in the final quarter.
2: Yeah, 5-2 to 5-5.
1: You look at the numbers, Collingwood are enormous in that last quarter. 28 tackles they laid in that last quarter. Plus 7 contested football. Bo McCreary had a big last quarter.
2: 12-10 clearance.
0: The milestone man, the 200 gamer, Sicily, on the shoulders of teammates as he's taken Gunston on one side and Hardwick on the other, chaired across the boundary line before he'll head down into the rooms.
1: So, Clint, they've laid 92 tackles, the Pies.
0: Oh, my goodness.
2: 92 to 55. Yeah.
0: So they're almost raising the bat a second side.
1: 60 inside 50s to 47. So, they've done the work, all the hard stuff within the game. They've done now. Probably the you look at the kicking efficiency half. That's probably where Hawthorn keep themselves in the game. 72 to 59 in their favour. So, we said from the start it was very much Hawthorn's ball movement, uncontested marks versus Collingwood's pressure.
2: Yep.
1: And that's what the game was in the end, and couldn't slit him in the end.
2: And that's the sound. That's why Craig McRae, I reckon, is so keen to just let his people know that this is a win for us. Yeah. We pressured these guys like no one else has done, and we forced them to find another way, and they couldn't. Now, we couldn't get the points ourselves. We couldn't get all 4 points, but it was a Herculean performance by a still undermanned Collingwood team.
0: It's a big result still for Hawthorn, though, because with Melbourne, and you would expect they're going to win here, 17-7-109, the Demons, the 7-7-49, 14 minutes to play in the final term. That's Port Adelaide score, by the way, 7-7-49. So the Demons up by 60 points, so they're going to win that.

0: If the Hawks hadn't been able to get the draw here, then they would have dropped down to fifth. As it is, they're back into the four at the moment, and their percentage, 117.3, is helpful. 7 percentage points better than Melbourne on 60 points. And, of course, they've got the game advantage on Geelong. So,
1: and Hawthorn play West Coast next week.
0: That's right. That's one that they can put in the back pocket with the greatest respect
2: to
0: the Eagles.
2: Well, first stadium.
3: I don't know. I don't know, Clint.
4: I see a lot of West Coast.
2: Yeah.
4: And I'm...
2: There's been some funny results in final rounds of season.
0: That is true, but I would think with the top four spot on the line.
2: Yes.
0: West Coast, they have a crack. They're just not that good. They will be good in the future, though. Collingwood have got Brisbane next Friday night here at the G. That's another enormous game. Oh, it's got to be so good. Let's go downstairs. What a game of footy it was. Tim Hodges. Tim.
5: There's genuine confusion. I didn't know where to go, to be perfectly honest.
2: And I know where you've gone.
5: I'm sort of splitting the difference. Because I'm actually now in the Hawthorn room, so I actually better be quiet. So Collingwood has just gone into a team meeting, and Hawthorn, I think they're still working out whether they'll give us a player or whether the players will be called into a meeting. So I don't think anyone knows how to act. I don't think anyone can believe this has happened again. And I think everyone's just trying to figure out who has been the actual winner and who has been the loser out of this draw. So I sort of agree with you. I think this is the biggest story is Hawthorn. That's why I'm actually in the Hawthorn rooms now, just with what this could mean for and whether they'll rue these 2 points that could be so valuable,
0: Hodgie,
5: in 4 quarters time.
0: Can we give it the football was the winner? Can we give it that one?
5: No, oh, there's no doubt. There's no doubt. And you know what? The MCG's a winner. Over 110,000 people here today, which is just nuts.
0: That's incredible. So 76,000, Clinchy just pointed out the official crowd, 76,186. A bit shy of the 80,000 we were predicted, but we knew that there were some troubles on the roads getting here. But that's still an enormous crowd on top of what you said was here for Richmond versus St Kilda. Well done. Well done to everybody who rolled up today. If you rolled up for this one, you've had an absolute treat. You mightn't go away either as a winner or a loser, depending on whose colours you saw, but what a contest. We mentioned walking to the ground, it felt like a final sort of atmosphere, and it was played at the end like one. There was so much at stake for both of these teams, and yeah, anyone walked away would be thoroughly entertained with what we saw over 4 quarters of football. Just going through it, Collingwood and Hawthorn, scores were level at quarter time. Collingwood led by 22 points at the half. Hawthorn stormed back, kicked 5 goals in the third term to snatch the lead to lead by 3. And then throughout that final term, Hawthorn got away to a 21-point lead 4 minutes into the final term before Collingwood were able to find their way back and draw the scores level at 13-14, 92 apiece. Dylan Moore marked about 40, 45 metres out, left forward pocket, around 45-degree angle, had ball in his hands, couldn't make the distance, putting it across the face. No score. It's a draw. And why it's particularly a remarkable draw is these clubs, until this season, had played 173 games between them. They'd never had a draw. They've now played 175 and they've had 2.
3: It's extraordinary, isn't it?
1: Same guy's been involved in the last kick-off both times.
3: And I love...
1: couldn't write that bingo card.
3: I love that it's a draw. I love that the draw is a part of the game.
0: Oh, I'm so
3: home and away season.
0: So with you.
3: It's a legitimate result. We'll have this conversation. We'll talk back going bananas across the world in the next 24 hours. Oh, get rid of the draw. Keep extra time, yada, yada.
0: Can't wait for the footy forum tomorrow.
3: The footy forum are going bananas.
0: Yeah, I know. It's a
3: great result.
0: The draw is a result.
3: Absolutely.
0: You have a set period of time to decide who wins.
3: Yep.
0: And if they can't sort it out, you split the points and everybody moves on to the next game.
3: And you've got 24 weeks to qualify for the next phase.
0: Exactly.
3: You should be able to do it. If you can't do it in that long, you shouldn't be there.
0: Yep. It's not like finals where, because there is a compressed period of time, you need to have a winner.
3: Yep, correct.
0: It's not like that at all. You have a draw. And again, which team deserved to win more? I can't think I can give you an answer for that, because they both had absolute genuine periods of momentum. They had periods where they were dominant, and there were periods where they were getting absolutely slammed by their opposition.
3: 2 goals each in the first quarter.
0: Yep.
3: 5-1 in Collingwood's way in the second. 5-1 Hawthorn's way in the third. 5-5 That's even Stevens. It's a great game of footy.
1: And while the AFL haven't got their dream in terms of the top 10 and maybe St Kilda not being in that fight, what they will have.

0: if it's a top four, then it'll have Collingwood and Brisbane playing on Friday night. Then if Brisbane win, Hawthorn will know how much they have to win by to potentially have the percentage to jump above Brisbane, knowing that they're playing West Coast. So there's going to be all sorts of possibilities.
1: Which is great, because the 10 sort of...
2: Yeah, and that is the last game too, by the way.
1: Oh, it is too.
2: Yeah, Hawks and Eagles, very last game of the season. So they'll know exactly what's in front of them. First time two teams, as we said, have played in two draws against each other in the same VFL-AFL season. It's only the fourth time a pair of teams have played in consecutive draws against each other, including across seasons.
1: Yeah, okay.
2: So that's great. So Mitch Turner's back in the studio. Big shout-out, Mitch. He's been working very hard to bring us all these stats. But, yeah, that's remarkable. I did think during the game, surely this has never happened before in a season. Surely not. And yet...
1: And nearly the same score as well.
2: Yeah,
1: a point
2: right.
1: off.
2: A point off from what we saw. Some of the numbers for you, by the way, we'll keep our fingers crossed. We'll get someone. I'm 100% with Hodgie downstairs. Hawthorn's probably is the bigger story. For the Hawks, Impey with 25 disposals, Newcombe with 24, Battle, Morrison, Watson and Ward all with 20. Sicily had it 19 times, so too did Moore. While for the Magpies, Nick Dacos had 36 touches and a goal. Josh Dacos, 30 disposals. Swadling with 29, Ed Allen 28, DeGoey with 23, McCreary with 22, Houston with 21. Of the goal kickers, we'll read the Hawks out first. Two goals to Mitch Lewis, two to Jack Gunston, two to Josh Ward. Singles to Newcombe, Moore, Connor McDonald, Meek, Chole, McKenzie and Beattie. While for Collingwood, two to McStay, two to West, two to Steele. Singles to Houston, to Allen, to McCreary, to Dacos, to Hayes and to Anderson. Just repeating, a draw between Collingwood and the Hawks in front of 76,000 people. Let's go back to Hodgie. Tim.
3: Clint, the Hawks were going into a team meeting. Sam Mitchell just said no, and he's brought all the families in, so it's quite the vibe down here. Harry Morrison has been good enough to come over and join us. Harry, what a game.
4: Yeah, it was pretty crazy. A game of momentum. We knew we were right in it from the start. They jumped us a bit early, and, credit to us. We fought back, but, you know, that was a finals-like game. The pressure, you know, they brought the pressure in, for two draws in the same season is pretty crazy.
3: Could you believe it was Dylan as well with the ball on the siren with a chance to win it?
4: Yeah, I actually had a bit of a chuckle to myself when he marked out. I looked back at the bench and there was the 30-second sign up and I was like, oh, I can't be serious. But, he put himself in the right position and, credit to him, he showed up. But, unfortunately, just didn't go our way.
3: You said it was like finals. I mean, the last 10 minutes, it was as bonkers as it gets at the MCG. It was an insane atmosphere.
4: Yeah, absolutely. It's one of those parts of the game where you actually can't hear anything, really. The crowd is going nuts. You try not to turn into a bit of a spectator, to be honest. You get a bit sucked into the crowd. But, it was, as I said, it was a finals-like game and set us up for the next few weeks.
3: Harry has the cans on. I'll send you upstairs, Daniel Harford and Adam Romanaskis.
0: Harry... I'm really interested what Sam Mitchell and the coaching staff spoke to you about at halftime. Because that second quarter was 5-1. And you looked all at sea. Collingwood's pressure was enormous in the entire game. They laid 92 tackles. But what was the subtle change in that third quarter? Because then you go on and kick 5-1 in that third quarter.
4: Yeah, there was a couple of little tactical things. But at the end of the day, it was just pressure. Pressure and a bit of territory. They're winning the territory battle, especially at stoppage. The mids got a bit of a rev up, which we definitely needed. So, the mids led the way at the start of the third and got the ball forward and gave our forwards a bit of a chance. And that was pretty much the crux of it. Just get the ball in our front half and try and put a score on.
1: Harry, Daniel Harford, mate. Interesting times watching it all unfold. I'm interested in just the pressure of Collingwood. Do you come across a team that puts as much pressure on as Collingwood does? I mean, it's sort of their DNA and the way they play, and you would have been ready for it, I'm sure. But are there other teams in the comp that play the way that Collingwood do?
4: Probably teams that try and emulate it, but I think Collingwood are a great pressure side. They're ready for everything, ready to come forward at every chance. So it's pretty rare to get an uncontested possession in a game like this, and credit to them.
1: Was the plan to try and divide and conquer them in the start of the game anyway? He seemed to move the ball from side to side and really open them up defensively in that first quarter in particular. Probably didn't get the reward you could have had, but was that the plan to try and just make the ground really big and a

0: attack and make them defend you all over the ground?
1: Yeah, a bit of change of angle. It's hard to pressure aside that sort of changes angle. So that was part of the plan coming in. But we did have plenty of chances. I think there was scoring shots were maybe even or thereabouts at half time, but we just couldn't put the score on. So we didn't throw the toys out. We knew we had a good plan, and we just needed to stick to it.
0: How do you think you're travelling at the moment? It's been an interesting couple of weeks after last week and now this.
1: Yeah, absolutely. It's obviously last week we lowered our colours, and we probably had a bit of a point to prove tonight. Sam gave us a pretty stern talking to before the game and just got us in the right mindset. Because off the back of last week, we didn't want to do that 2 weeks in a row, and I think we held our own tonight, definitely for majority of the game. But as I said, credit to Collingwood, they're a good side, especially this time of year.
2: Harry Morrison with us from the Hawthorn Footy Club after they've drawn with Collingwood. These questions always come up, Harry, after a draw. Do you like the draw?
1: To be honest, not really. It's just a weird feeling after the game. You sort of, the crowd just, yeah, there's no real atmosphere after the game. No one really knows what to do. Everyone shakes hands and, would like a result, but I'm not sure. Not sure what the best option is.
2: Yeah, it's one where neither team deserves to genuinely lose that game of football, though. How tough was that as a contest? Because it did look absolutely frenetic up here from all the games you played. It looked like and felt like a finals-type game.
1: Yeah, I'm glad it looked like that because it definitely felt like it at times. They were in our face a lot. We probably handled it well at times, but not so well at times. That's definitely something that we'll look at. As I said, it sort of sets us up for a good final series. I'm not sure where that sort of leaves us in the grand scheme of things, but still another game to play out and see how we go.
2: Well, that answers my next question. Were you aware of how important the result was for potentially a top four finals finish, because you're now with the draw, it does keep you in that top four spot. If you'd lost with Melbourne winning across in Port, you'd have dropped out. What do you think of the importance of finishing in that top four with the way the final system is now?
1: Yeah, definitely. I think being in the top four gives you the best chance, obviously, with the double chance. So that was always our goal, to give ourselves the best chance in September. I'm not actually sure. There's a couple of questions after the game where that sort of leaves us. I mean, a few of the boys had their phones out already trying to check the scores and see where that leaves us. But as I said, there's still another round to go and a couple of results to happen as well. So we'll gather ourselves and go again.
2: Don't worry. We all did that as well, Harry. I'll be absolutely honest. The moment the game finished, we all looked. So I guess it's simply put this way, that win against West Coast next week, it's in your hands. You'll finish top four, which is a great result for the Hawks. Whatever happens, thank you very much for talking to us. We really appreciate it.
1: Beautiful. Thanks. Thanks, boys.
2: Harry Morrison downstairs. Look, I understand why the players want a result. Absolutely get that.
0: Yeah.
2: But I'm still a believer that the draw is a perfectly fine result after a game of football like that. Very keen to hear your thoughts tomorrow if you want to join us on the Sunday Footy Forum.
0: I reckon you might get a few calls.
2: I love the chat. It's always good. Just give you an update from that other game too. Melbourne versus Port Adelaide. It's always going to be a result for the Demons. It's just a question of how much by. 19-10, 124
0: good
2: Demons. Yeah, they're up by 75 points with about 5 minutes to play. Port Adelaide 7-7-49. They have been impressive, Melbourne. Very, very impressive. As we saw last week with the way they demolished, or not demolished, but the way that they were able to really stifle Fremantle with that big win here at the MCG. They're a very impressive side. Where do you sit, by the way, just to throw it out there? Thoughts on Coach of the Year, Stephen King? Just wanted to get your thoughts on that.
0: I'm along your man.
2: Yep.
0: Yeah, I think Stephen King's done an amazing job.
2: Awesome.
0: You consider the players that left the club and the personalities that they were at that football club, and to have them in a position to play finals, I think, is an incredible effort. But Justin Longmuir's performance this year has been out of this world.
3: Yeah, he's done a hell of a job with that squad. And I know it's not about the body of work, but I think what he's done with the club since he's taken over and built the program from year to year I think he's done an exceptional job to get it to a position where they have been utterly dominant.

0: Glad you said that, because I say those things and everyone texts in and calls me biased. Threw that out there for you guys, so I appreciate that. One I did want to touch base. Actually, we'll head back downstairs. Tim Hodges. Tim?
1: Clint, I've just bolted down to the Collingwood rooms. Darcy Cameron has been good enough to join us. We appreciate your time. Congratulations on your own game, and what a bloody game that was.
2: Yeah, what are the chances two times in a year to draw? It's a funny feeling, but we're going to act like winners after that one. That was an unreal game. We took it up to them. Just really proud of the squad we got at the moment. It shows so much fight. You know, 18 points down in that quarter. All the momentum going their way, and we managed to scrape it back in our favour. And yeah, it was an awesome game to be a part of.
1: Again, can you believe it was Dylan Moore at the end, like earlier in the year, with a shot on the siren?
2: It's uncanny, isn't it? It's I'm glad that ball stayed in play, really. I'm not sure what the rules are, if they knock it over or what's the go there after the siren, but we're just trying our best to keep that in play. But that's just silly that it ends up in his hands to win the game again. So I'm glad he missed this time.
1: So you just went in for a few minutes with the coach. Can we pry sort of what his message was?
2: Pretty much what I just spoke about then, you know, just so much pride in this group, and we never give up and just our way to keep attacking even when momentum's going against us. And our game's in really good shape right now, and even though it was a draw, we should be really excited for what's to come, because our game stacks up.
1: This will sound weird. I was behind the Collingwood bench when you came off late in the last quarter. You were spent, and I even looked at your ears. You had sweat coming off your ears. You were that cooked. Like, what does your body feel like at the moment after it? You know, that was an absorbing duel with Lloyd Mead.
2: Yeah, he's a big boy. He's a hard one to move. He's a brick shit house. it's just all part of being a ruck, really. I don't think there's too many times you come off for a rest where you're feeling pretty fresh. So it's a hard job, but I love it.
1: What do you like rolling out of the cot in the morning?
2: Stiff, like an old man.
1: I'll send you upstairs. He's in form, Darcy. Daniel Harford and Adam Romanaskis.
3: Yes, I'm going to continue that. Darcy, Daniel Harford, mates. Interesting game of footy. Great game of footy, if I'm honest. Just firstly, is ear sweat a bit of a thing you got going on? Is that a concern?
2: I've never heard of ear sweat, but yeah, I might just see the doc tomorrow morning.
3: Just get that looked at, mate. Yeah. I saw Craig McRae post-game. He was in front of the faithful, really revving them up, as if to say that we won this game. This was a win for us and our system and our team. Did he sort of talk to you about that after the game?
2: Pretty much. I think you just summed it up really well just then. It's. I know we only got 2 points for that one, and it's a bit of a funny feeling, but it is a massive step in the right direction for us. It just shows that we're capable of playing against the top side teams, and you know, it's pretty exciting. We've got some key personnel to come back hopefully next week. Who knows what we can do.
3: Yeah, well, I mean, your effort, your intensity, defensive pressure is unbelievable. And in that second quarter, you set the game alight the way you just surged and pressed Hawthorn. They had no answers. What happened in the third quarter? Where did you lose your handle on it?
2: I think our contest, especially a centre bounce and our turn up. You know, our mids, we weren't able to turn up to the next contest, and they were just sitting us and able to, you know, get on the end of a few good looks, and they weren't missing either. So the momentum was well and truly their way, but I feel like we were able to nullify that late in the third and stem it a bit. And then they went nuts again in the start of the fourth. we did a really good job of bringing it back in our favour.
3: You did.
4: Thus, the team's changing before our eyes. Now, all we've heard for so long, Collingwood's old, this, that and the other. You get 29 possessions out of Swadling tonight, 28 out of Ed Allen. You get two incredible goals out of Will Hayes. The future is bright for Collingwood.
2: It is, I know. I'm not sure what the media are going to speak about for the next few years, but they're doing an unbelievable job. Even Charlie West tonight, I think he kicked a couple of goals as well, but he's,
4: yeah,
2: you know, we don't even really care about that. It's what he brings. You know, that he brings that ball to ground every single time. I do a lot of one-on-one stuff with him after training, and shit, he's hard to beat. He just finds a way to get the ball to ground, and it's quite frustrating, but when I'm watching on a Saturday night against the Hawks, too, I'm pretty happy about it.
4: 92 tackles you laid tonight. The pressure was just enormous. You hunted Hawthorn, and they looked uncomfortable at times. It's probably when you just slightly dropped off that pressure. That's probably what allowed Hawthorn back in that game, particularly in the third quarter.
2: Yeah, for a number of years, I think our pressure's been you know, what makes us such a good side. And when we bring that against top quality teams, you know, it puts them under the pump, and it's a really good look for us.
5: Darcy, Clint Wilden here. I've stayed away from this topic, though Rammer's tried to tip me into it a few times. But as a West Aussie, and yourself a West Aussie, what about those young other West Aussies running around at the moment? Because goodness me, William Hayes, he's been terrific. Rowan Steele's been terrific. Ed Allen's been terrific. You're starting to get a good little crop there.
2: Rowan Steele's a fake West Aussie. He's only there for 6 months.
5: Play West Perth. We'll take him.
2: they're unbelievable. It's good. We've got a nice little crew here. I think we've got five or six of them that come over from the West. Billy Frampton's absolutely dominating this year. Should be all Australian. It's good to, you know, anyone we bring over from West Australia, they always seem to turn into a great bloke, bar me.
5: Oh, no, that's not true. You know that's not true as well. Last one for you. How big is Friday night going to be against Brisbane now with everything that's at stake for both these footy clubs?
2: Oh, it's massive. Yeah, I'm not sure where we can get to now. I don't think we can finish in the top six, but it's just so important for us to keep this rolling in our form and our game plan. I'm really excited for Friday night. Nothing better. And, they sibbed us early in the year, and I'd like to get one back on them.
4: You can finish in the top six if you make up 14% on Geelong.
2: It's going to have to be a good one.
3: Can't be that hard. It's only Brisbane.
5: Darcy, great of you to chat to us. Good luck for the rest of the season.
2: Thanks, guys.
5: Darcy Cameron downstairs, of course, a premiership player with Collingwood. Good of him to chat to us. We need to wrap things up. We'll take you across to hear the wrap-up as well between Melbourne and Port Adelaide. Melbourne have just won that game. The Demons 20-12, 132 to 8-8-56. Votes in the ABC Football of the Year, gentlemen. Who's responsible?
3: Ramanauskas.
5: Oh, okay.
4: I've passed the votes on to you.
3: Ramanauskas, you was told at the start of the night.
4: No,
3: you feature in Ramanauskas' votes.
4: You arrived late.
3: Do it. You were told.
4: Okay.
3: Do it.
4: I gave... Jeez, he's very nasty, isn't he?
3: Yeah. It's been a long day.
5: It's been a long day for you. What about this one?
3: I did too. The game of Marvel this afternoon.
5: Of course you did that.
4: I thought we were mates half. I gave one to Jarman Impey. I thought he was Hawthorn's best player tonight.
3: Good.
4: I gave two to Swadling. I thought he was very good tonight.
3: He's excellent. He's a fine young player.
4: Yeah, I think he's a very good player. And I gave three. I like Josh Dacos' game tonight. I thought he was very good. Nick was good tonight, but he wasn't his greatest night.
3: He was just average. 35 and one's his average. Yeah, 36 average. And one.
4: Yeah, just past his average.
3: Oh, well, they're good votes. This is why you do it. You're good at this.
4: Thanks.
5: It's been an interesting night on so many levels, including what's been going on at the back of the box. Thanks very much for letting us join you. I hope you've enjoyed the coverage. What a game it was. What a result it was. For the second time in 2026, the Hawks and the Magpies have played out a draw. 13-14-92 to 13-14-92. And again, for the second time in these battles, the ball ended up in the hands of Dylan Moore to decide the contest. Unlike last time when he was able to kick a goal to give the Hawks the draw, this time unable to give them the win. He's kicked falling a little bit short, but nonetheless, take nothing away from what was a cracking contest. Thanks very much for your company. Don't forget, of course, you've got AFL Sunday with Matt Clinch and Cameron Ling tomorrow.
3: Maybe.
4: Courage comes in all form. If Clinchy turns up tomorrow.
3: Oh, Marcel
4: incredible.
3: Over there.
4: Incredible.
6: I've gone through two packs of Walgreens. I'm not sure there's any more left.
5: I've got full confidence in you, Clinchy. Then the Sunday footy for him. But let's hear how things happen tonight across in Adelaide with Melbourne too good for Port. Take you across there for their wrap of their game between the Power and the Demons. Lauren Arnell, Rod Jamieson, Braden Ingram and Aaron Bryans, who led the coverage, their post-match coverage. Let's join now.
7: The most disappointing part of the night is not the scoreboard. It's Alir being concussed in his 200th game, and that could be part of the reason why many of the fans left. They may have shown up just to support Alir and congratulate him, and to see him go down in the way that he did just before half-time was disappointing. But largely, this game played out. It was too much of a blowout, Jamo, but largely the game played out as we may have expected based on ladder position.
8: For those who have just joined us from the MCG, one-way traffic tonight. So Melbourne by 36 at the first break, 37 at the half, 53 at three-quarter time and up by 76 at the end. Means they've won six of their last seven games, but because of the draw that you're just joining us from, five teams fighting for third and fourth in the final round of the season coming up next weekend. So Melbourne 20-12, 132. Port 8-8, 56. Rod Jamieson and Lauren Arnell are unpacking it all for you here at the Adelaide Oval, and we'll head down to the rooms very shortly.
9: Yeah, all class, Melbourne. Nine goal scorers. Cade Chandler, he had four. Bailey Fritch kicked 2-5 last week. He's ended up with 4-2 tonight. Matt Jefferson with the three. Bailey Laurie with two also, along with Jacob Van Ruin, and he missed probably two, so could have had a few more, but just their ability to be able to move the football with speed and precise efficiency when they went forward, particularly in the first three quarters. They had it a lot in that last quarter. It really blew out 22-10 inside 50s in the last quarter. Just multiple players that just played their role, used each other well, and their willingness to want to run for each other and their cleanliness around that contested. I felt Port Adelaide Loz got sucked in a lot. Like, it was like contest, and it was two and three up, and then Melbourne would stay down around the contest, came to ground, out the side, the back or the front, and being able to spread and go hard. And it was a super impressive win.
7: Yeah, and that the numbers and the work rate we spoke about a lot early in the game, and that was the gap from the beginning, Jamo. And having the numbers in the right position is one thing, but being as clean as Melbourne were, and the left foot, so I know back in the day we saw the Hawthorn run of premiership success and how they leverage those left foot kicks in their team, but we've seen a number of tonight from Melbourne, and Harvey Langford at the front of that, Cade Chandler. I really like the balance that they've got in their team, and Max Gawn, the way that he's leading this side is exceptional. I don't think he had his best game. He was good, but I thought Jordan Sweet overall was better, and that's a testament to Jordan Sweet's year. Gawn still had a good game, but just the evenness for Melbourne. And while Fritch kicked four goals and Chandler kicked four goals, there was such a nice spread of contributors. And throughout the call, thinking about a player like Stephen May, who came out of that side late in the preseason, was it, guys? Relatively late in the preseason. And to see someone like Dan Turner, he's a very offensive defender, but to be able to defend in the way that he is and the system that they have in that back line of how they're supporting each other and peeling off in the right moments, it looks really, really good. And I'm going to be so interested watching how they go in the finals against genuine finals teams, because they just dismantled Port Adelaide tonight.
8: It has felt like the optics have shifted a little bit for Melbourne, where, Stephen King's first year, they've done tremendously well through the campaign against the adversity of losing some stars and essentially starting again under a new system. But you get past the vibes where you go, they're very competitive. And then in the last month and a half, it's changed from, this is a side that is quickly going to become very good, to, they're actually already there. And now they're going to be a serious threat in September. Just a matter of where they finish. And right now it's so tight in terms of that double chance for the four. The Ds will essentially need Brisbane or Hawthorn to drop their games to the Pies and the Eagles, because the percentage might just be too much. But as we saw today, there were a few chances at some upsets in the draw I don't think many people saw coming. So there's every chance Melbourne could find their way maybe out west and playing Fremantle in the first week. And if they aren't, a home final at the G, where they've been so good through the year, isn't the worst case scenario either for an elimination final.
7: And that's the whole chat for Melbourne, in my opinion, is like, we know where the finals are going to be played, and where the grand final is played is at the MCG. And this is their home ground and they play well there. And I just think that leans heavily in their favour to win.
8: It's just, there's so much chemistry there for a side that's under a new coach. And I mentioned it in the pre-game, but their midfield mix has stayed the same all year. They've had essentially four guys, and that fourth one has changed from Windsor to Fitzgerald, but still an amazing performance. Nice to see down here at the Riverbank stand-in, Alia, who unfortunately was concussed in the second term. Game 200 tonight. His family's travelled from all across the country for it. He'll be chaired off by Sam Palpepper and Jace Burgoyne out there in front of the players' race for Port Adelaide. Their final home game of the season definitely didn't go the way Josh Carr was hoping. They've been so competitive through the year with their honourable losses, but the last month has been some of their worst football through the campaign. And they've got Essendon next week to try and at least build some momentum heading into 2027. Now, we'll unpack that incident very shortly for those who just joined us in the second term. Jacob Van Ruin leading out for a mark. Alia cuts in front. Got there in time. There was a couple of seconds. Van Ruin throws the arm out, collects him with the forearm from behind. Alia hits the turf face first, concussed. and out for the game, so his season comes to an abrupt end. And if it's anything like the Darcy Fogarty issue a few weeks ago with Harry Cunningham, that was 3 weeks for Sevilla due to the concussion.

0: An emphatic song down there in the room as we'll get some reaction with Bree very shortly in both camps. We're with you for the next half an hour and a bit, so if you do want to get in touch, the text line tonight, 0437 774 774. So the Hawks and the Pies with a draw at the MCG. First time in history that two sides have drawn twice in a campaign. Sets up this for the thrilling finish to September. Earlier today, Geelong and Brisbane winners to keep their top four hopes alive, and St Kilda with a narrow chance of squeezing into the wild card if Carlton can drop their last two games after defeating Richmond by 49 points. For those who weren't with us, Lauren, I'll throw it to you, Braden. Just describe the scene for us in terms of the incident and how it all played out with Jacob Van Rooyen and earlier.
1: Yeah, well, Jacob Van Rooyen was leading at the left the radio dial, or the hill stand end, cathedral end, and it was leading kick inside the forward 50, and Alirelia floated in front of him at the last minute. He would have seen it. Lauren and I were discussing this, obviously, at halftime. Would have seen him to a degree. He floats in behind it to take the mark, and relatively late, or very late, he puts up his hand, Van Rooyen, and it is a bit of that swinging arm. And Loz was 100% spot on that it wasn't your normal marking motion, the way that it swung. And by the end of it, it basically looked like he clotheslined him, and Alirelia was out before he hit the deck and slammed into the deck, and you knew it was bad straight away. And the one that immediately came to mind was the Darcy Fogarty incident at the SCG only a month or so ago. That was more of a tackle than a marking contest as such, but it was still that swinging arm, and that resulted in a three-week ban. So the way these things are adjudged, you talked about the Matrix earlier and what it's run through. I think at minimum it likely comes out at a three-week ban. And if you look at the how crucial Van Rooyen has been this season, so he's played every game. He kicked two goals, I think, tonight. So that's 42 this season. He's been really accurate as well. And previously his best was 30 goals. So he has gone to a whole new level under Stephen King. I think that 30 goals was 2024. So he's already gone far in excess of that. And clearly they've got options to move around in terms of Tom McDonald and throwing some players around, that type of thing. But the way he has been to their structure has been so crucial. And maybe I'm popping into the area of my special comments colleagues alongside of me. But if he is indeed out for 3 or 4 weeks, that is right to the back end of the finals as well, given the fact that they're unlikely to be, I don't think they can be in the wild card now. So that's a long time if it is 3 weeks, so at a crucial stage in the season.
0: And Laura, not to bring up old wounds, but you were pretty strong on this. You said it was a rotten act and it should get worse than Darcy Fogarty's 3 weeks.
2: Yeah, I've seen it pop up on socials already, and I probably wouldn't use the word rotten again if I had my time, but I don't like the action, and I stand by the comment of it being minimum 3.
0: Under the grading right now would be careless, high and severe because of the concussion, which is what Darcy Fogarty got, and then it's 3 to the tribunal to determine how severe it gets. We'll unpack it a little more very shortly, but let's get some reaction down in the rooms. Melbourne winners by 76 points. They've won 6 of their last 7 now, steamrolling towards September. Brianna Fiore's downstairs.
3: I'm here with Jack Steele. Jack, congratulations on the win. Did you think you'd get it done by this much?
4: No, probably not. It's always great to come into state and win, and to win by probably our biggest margin this year is great. As we head towards finals, but there were things we were working on that we didn't quite get right. So we got another week to really sort of tighten some screws up and get ready for finals.
3: It looks pretty good from where I was sitting. What things do you need to work on?
4: Well, not me personally, but as a team, we'll just. We had a big focus of taking away, uncontested marks from Port. That's something I like to do. I like to possess the ball and really control it as they move it forward. And we sort of weren't able to quite do that in the first half. But as the game went on, we were able to tighten that up. And, we're able to kick a big score, which is always fun and exciting too.
3: And, Jack, you had a nice goal. Talk us through that.
4: There's not much to it. Obviously got a Joe the Goose in the goal square. It's always nice to get one like that. You don't get too many in your career, and I've given a few off this year already, so it was nice to get one back.
3: Alia was subbed off. He didn't look too well. Do you think Van Rooyen will be in a bit of trouble?
4: It's hard for me to comment on, really, because I was on the bench at the time.

0: I didn't see the incident at all. Obviously, he got concussed, which is never good, and it was his milestone game, which is so sad to see. But, we'll have to wait and see what the tribunal says.
1: Let's throw it up to the team upstairs.
2: Yeah, Jack, Rod Jamieson, great win tonight. Adelaide Oval hasn't been too kind to you, and head-to-head Port Adelaide either, so huge win. The only area I could see that you could improve tonight was the clearance work, maybe centre clearances and stoppage clearances.
0: Yeah, no doubt. That's something that that we spoke about throughout the course of the game as well. It was something that's been, well, it is something that has been a strength of ours across the course of the year, but for whatever reason, we got taught a lesson tonight. So, yeah, it's always great to get reminders here and there and things to work on as the season goes on. So that's something we'll look at during the week and look to get better at. But, yeah, they did certainly teach us a good lesson.
2: What about Harrison Petty's move up forward? How good he's been?
0: He's a star athlete and player and human being. We've obviously seen what he's capable of doing down back, but I think Stephen King's loving the fact that he's got a pretty decent swing man that he can push forward. And, when he gets good run jump out of it, his hands are above everyone else's, and he's got absolute bucket. So, it's great to have a player like that in our team to be so versatile.
2: Well, Christian Salem is only his eighth game. He's injured early this year, but great to see him back in the team.
0: Yeah, he's just an experienced player that is always good to come into the side. I suppose this late in the year as well after his injury, but yeah, it's he's a quality player, and you can sort of put him anywhere really, and he's happy to play. He's also one of those players that's so versatile, and King loves those sorts of players in the team. So yeah, it's good to get him in the back half of the year.
1: Jack, a really impressive team win and what looked like solid contribution from everyone out there tonight. So well done on that one. I want your thoughts on Dan Turner. He's obviously seems to be an offensive defender, but he also, his defensive craft tonight in key moments seemed really good.
0: He's just a good young key defender that he's so passionate. He's a bit of a barometer for our team as well. Him and Colton Thostrup are probably two very underrated defenders in the league, and yeah, they're just full of life and energy. So to have them down back leading us is amazing. But yeah, he's definitely got some leadership traits to him too, so looking forward to him leading us forward in the years to come.
1: Can you talk to us as well about Cade Chandler? I really enjoyed his work up forward, obviously with the four goals as well. He's been on Media Street this week and capitalised, having a ripper game tonight.
0: Yeah, I didn't realise kick four. I remember a couple of crackers that he kicked, but to get four in his milestone game's great, and he deserves it. He's a workhorse. We've got so many good role players in our team, and he is a role player, but he's also a bloody star, and he's a great person too, so he deserves everything that comes his way. But him and Harry Sharp and Bailey Laurie, they're the ones that just sort of run up and down the ground all day. So to see him get rewarded with four goals today is just great.
1: And your acknowledgement of those guys who obviously are excellent players but also role players within the team. I'm interested in your thoughts going in towards finals now. You've been in a similar position for the Saints in previous years. How does it feel different at the D's under Stephen King?
0: Just a lot of excitement, really. Like, obviously, the year we've had's been great, but it sort of counts for nothing if we get to finals and don't show up. But I feel like with our stretch in the back half of the year, I think we've only dropped one game since the bye. It's just given the group so much confidence and belief in our system and what we want to do. So, we're feeling really, really dangerous. I know we've joked about being fun and dangerous all year, but, yeah, we certainly are feeling dangerous right now. So, it's important that we really just keep rolling in the finals.
3: Jack Steele's with us on ABC Sport after the Demons' 76-point win here at the Adelaide Oval over Port Adelaide. Jack, it's Aaron Bryans here. I know you didn't want to speculate on the potential suspension for Jacob Van Rooyen, but maybe walk us through how important he is as a talisman with, your leading goal kicker, career-high 42-goal season. How much would you miss him if he wasn't there in September?
0: Yeah, it would obviously be devastating to see him be suspended for a number of weeks heading into the pointy end of the year. He's been so vital for us, especially probably in the back half of the year. He's just been such a good player, obviously kicking goals, but he's also so good at bringing the ball to ground with his forward craft too. So, it would be disappointing to see him go out of the team, but also confident in the players that we have to step up to in Luca Kenfield, who's been, he's had his opportunities this year. He's been playing a bit of AFL footy, but he's also ready to go too. So, yeah, we'll have to wait and see what happens.
3: One guy who it sounds like you might have for more than just this September is Tom Sparrow. Reports that he might be sticking around a little longer with his contract coming up. How exciting would that be to have Tommy there for the next 5 years?
0: Yeah, he hasn't told me that just yet, but I'm hoping he does. He's a bloody ripper. he certainly drives training standards, and he cracks in harder than anyone. So, I would love to have him around the club for a little bit longer, for sure.
3: And last one before we let you go, you've been very generous with your time. Stephen King. So he spoke last week about how important the foundations were that Simon Goodwin laid and how he's been able to evolve on those. Can you walk us through, you know, how the D's have got to this point, but also what you feel like he may have added to the group, given you were also a newcomer to the side?
0: Yeah, I think this group has always been a hard-working and honest, group. I got to the club in pre-season and couldn't believe how hard the boys trained in November. And King had to sort of wind the group back and say, let's just, check ourselves a little bit here. We don't want to injure ourselves too early in our campaign. So, I knew coming in it was an honest group that just wanted to get better every day. And Kingy has really just released the shackles and allowed us to play, free, fun-flowing football. So, it's been great.
3: Now, Jack, you've slotted in so well. So congratulations on, your role at the D's and what you've been able to accomplish through the year. And hopefully it leads to some glory in September.
0: That'd be great. I appreciate it, guys. Thank you.
3: Jack Steele downstairs on ABC Sport after the Melbourne's 76-point win over Port Adelaide, their biggest score of the year. They raised the bat for the 12th time in the campaign, 2012, 132 to Port Adelaide's 8-8-56.
4: Pretty incredible to see how far he's come. I mean, the Saints, it seemed like he was on the outer a little bit, didn't he? And just that, you're thinking, is he still got that much left in him? And he's come here, he's leading possession getter tonight, 27 touches. He's averaging almost 24 a game. And just to add that quality into the midfield, and he obviously talked glowingly about Stephen King as well. I mean, Stephen King has revitalised or grown a lot of players so quickly in his short tenure.
2: I think, and the advantage too, the quality that he is playing. But he's a leader. He was the captain of a club. So I don't know what went on within the four walls at St Kilda too, but I just think, again, how you get the opportunity to go to a club, you get presented with that, a big Melbourne club, and he steps up. And whether it's a defensive role or an offensive role, he's just – he was tremendous tonight. He has 7 tackles, 9 contested, 3 clearances, 4 inside 50s, but he normally does his job week in, week out. He's just hugely reliable.
1: Yeah, and you can tell he's a fantastic person too. Obviously being the captain at St Kilda, and it's just, I don't think it's funny. I can't think of a better word right now, but it just gets interesting how list management works. Players like that may not fit for a long period of time at St Kilda. It may have been a salary cap issue. It may have been got guys like Mateus Philippou you're waiting to get inside, and there's depth there where players need opportunity inside mid and someone's aging out, but you put him in a team like Melbourne with a young-ish group who have enough experience around the edges and it just fits.
3: Yeah, and it cost them nothing. Future third. You get a dual All-Australian who's a former skipper and, he slots into your system, provides the leadership and has never left in terms of his midfield role or campaign. So it's a free hit for the Demons, and they got the lotto win in the end. So congratulations
1: smart.
3: To them.
1: Really smart.
3: On the text line tonight, unpacking the game with Lauren Unnell and Rod Jamieson on ABC Sport, 0437 774 774. Brett in Canberra says, "Hey, team, I can't help but think the Demons players are lifting for Neil Danaher this season." And David from Sydney loved the call, said, as he did earlier in the year against Brody Grundy, Jordan Sweet outpointed Max Gawn, kicking 2 straight and defeating him in the hitouts after 2 big scalps. Surely Jordan Sweet must be one of the most, if not the most, improved player in the competition. Big shout there from David in Sydney. I don't mind it, though.
4: Just speaking of former captains, a little bit of an eye tomorrow on the VFL in regards to Jack Viney, who will play his first game of the season returning from an Achilles injury. So they play Box Hill at Box Hill City Oval in Melbourne. And you just wonder, is there any way, could he somehow, clearly they're finding a way for him to work his way back. And the issue they've got now is because they're right at the bottom of the VFL ladder, trying to find somewhere to play their players. I know Stephen King's been very strong on that in regards to how many buys they've had in recent times, and they've been quite frustrated by the fact they haven't been able to get games into players as.
3: So this is their last game for the year now because of how the VFL has been scheduled. So Jack Viney gets 1 hit out, and then anyone who's pushing for finals, that's it. The way that they've scheduled it. So you said Stephen King was very upset with the league as a result of that. And I don't know, Jamieson, was looking at the list tonight, I don't know who comes out for a Jack Viney. He's a talented player, but it's a hard call to make.
1: Well, he can't play tall forward for Van Rooyen, so there's probably not a spot there for him, certainly not next week. And all of those players that can go through there are in form, so it makes it really difficult. However, Something always happens in a final series, doesn't it, Jammo? You never, wherever they are at this point in time, and I don't want to jinx anybody, but every team that's moving into finals now, if you go into that third and fourth week of finals, someone is going to fall out of the team with injury or suspension. Something always happens, and so Jack Viney will know that, and the trick is to be ready and be as positive as you possibly can be, and it's very possible that your opportunity comes up.
3: There's a lot of big questions facing the Demons over the final couple of weeks, but they've got the Western Bulldogs next weekend, and we'll chat a bit about the five-horse race that awaits them, given there are third and fourth spots available, and there are a lot of contenders for it, given the draw tonight between Hawthorn and Collingwood for the second time this year. We can flip over to Port Adelaide, though, who have had an impressive year given the injury list, but it hasn't quite been their month on the run home. Brianna Fiori's made her way over to the Power Race to unpack their 76-point loss. Down to you, Bree.
5: We're here with Jason Horn, Francis. Jason, not the result you guys wanted tonight. Talk us through what went wrong.
6: There was a little bit that went wrong, obviously. When you lose by that much, there's obviously breakdown somewhere, and they killed us off the turnover game, and we were struggling to defend the ground when they come back at us, and I thought we were okay at stoppage, and it was probably just the what next part, and just not playing our roles everywhere. Whether that's the forwards, putting pressure on or us mids, doing our job on the what's next part and defending, the ball coming out. There was a few breakdowns, so it's obviously disappointing to get that result.
5: Aaliyah was obviously subbed off after that horrible incident. How's he doing?
6: Yeah, he's okay. He's up and about. We gave him a bit of a chair off, but no, he's okay. He obviously got hit and he's concussed, he's still smiling like he is now.
5: And Jace, how are you going? I saw you get a bit of work done on the bench. Was there anything upsetting you, or all good?
6: No, all good. Yeah, just a bit of tightness. I think everyone gets that at this time of the year, and you don't want to get to the point where it's going to become something worse. So it's just a little bit of tightness, and I've had it for a couple of weeks now. We're just trying to work through it and manage it.
5: Let's throw it up to the team upstairs.
1: Jace, it's Loz Arnell. Well done, even just for playing tonight. I think there was a big scare through the whole footy community with that knee last week. So great to see you out there. Keen on your thoughts in a positive light. Jordan Sweet, Max Gawn played well, but Sweetie was even better.
6: Yeah, he was good. When a challenge gets, brung on Sweetie, he takes it and he responds really well. And, he did that tonight. And obviously we know what caliber player Max is, and we think Sweetie can get to them heights, and he showed tonight that he's a premier ruckman of the competition, and it was good to just give him the challenge, and he kind of took it with two hands and played a good game tonight.
1: And Dante Vizzantini moving into defence in the last couple of weeks, especially with Aaliyah going down just before half time. What are your thoughts on him going back? Does it surprise you that he's been as good as he has, or what have you expected in that area from Viz?
6: No, it doesn't surprise me, to be honest. He's one of them blokes that whenever he gets given a role or, a position change or something like that, he just wants to, be the best at it and try and improve, every day. And that's, one of the blokes at the club that just tries to improve all the time, and he, loves the challenge of doing something new. And, when he found out he was going to play back, he was doing research, he was asking questions and all that kind of thing. So it doesn't surprise me that he's, in the form that he is now, and he's just playing his role, and that's what we need from players.
2: Jason, Rod Jamieson, what about the emotional toll the last 4 weeks? You've had three losses in excess of 10 goals. How are you holding up? One more to go.
6: Yeah, one more to go. It's definitely been tough. Like, they're tough losses to cop. Probably throughout the year and early stage of the year, we've been playing our brand and kind of just not getting over the line, being, beat by the better side. And at the moment, it's just, a few parts of our game that are breaking down. It's a bit disappointing, like our fundamentals and that kind of thing. And, yeah, they're obviously hard losses to take, but, we just need to stick together and keep moving forward, stick to our process. And, we're big on our process and that our process works. So if we can stick to that, we'll be all right in the long run.
2: And Josh Carr at quarter time. Have you seen that before?
6: I have. He's given us midfielders a spray like that one time. So I have seen it before, but we definitely needed it. We weren't being strong enough around the ball, and we were coughing it up too much, and that was just fueling their game, and that was the main message about that.
3: Hey, Jason, while we're on Kari, I think he's had a tremendous campaign given the hardships, and he's so raw and real, and I love the honesty as a senior coach. How have you found him, I guess, with the transition from Ken Hinckley now as into that senior role? What are the differences and maybe the pros that Josh has brought to the role?
6: Yeah, no, he's been really good, and I think we were lucky that we kind of had him at the club already You know, when Kenny was there and he was our mids coach and he was kind of implementing a few things that obviously he wanted to, you know, bring in when he started coaching. So, you know, it's been a good transition. And like you said, he's very process, you know, kind of driven. And, you know, he's telling us that the process works and we're kind of believing that. And, you know, obviously these losses don't help, but the way we're defending the grounds, you know, trying to be much more efficient. And I think, you know, the early stages of the year, we were doing that really well. I think it's just breaking down a little bit, but, you know, we know when we do it well and get our process right, then it, you know, it stacks up.
3: It's hard to see silver linings in injury crises, but sometimes they create opportunities. And regardless of what happens with Zach at the end of the year, it looks like you found some midfield options with Jace Burgoyne and Joe Richards. How are you finding the mix heading into 2027?
6: Yeah, it's been good. I think we've complemented each other really well. You know, Jace has come in there and he's got his opportunity to play in there. You know, he wants to be a midfielder and, you know, he's getting that time in there now and he's showing why he's probably, you know, meant to be a midfielder and he's playing really well. And Joe Richards just, you know, he's workmanlike and just does what the team needs all the time and works his ass off. You know, whether that's at the club during the week or that's in the game, you can just see it. So they've been really good, them boys, and their transition, they're probably getting more midfield time, has, you know, helped them a lot and helped our team out a lot.
3: And just before we let you go, Jason, a big week for the footy club. Despite, yeah, the difficulties of the year, you get 28,000 true believers out here tonight who've been here for the last month as well. You get the record 80,000 members and you get to farewell Alfie and Bobby tonight with the celebrations through the week. Just walk us through, you know, being inside the four walls at Alberton, and even though it hasn't been the campaign you've wanted, how everybody's rallied together.
6: Yeah, it's obviously been a big week. We've had, you know, old Bob and Alf, and they've been at the footy club for so long now, and they're true warriors of the club, and they, you know, they epitomise what it means to be a Port Adelaide person. And, you know, we have to celebrate them people that are always there and always showing up and, you know, doing the little things, and that's what our club's about. And they've been, you know, great at that for, you know, their whole time that they've been here. And, you know, I've only been a short part of it, but it's been tremendous what they do. And yeah, you have to celebrate them. Obviously it was tough tonight, but we still got to celebrate them, and they've got one more week to go. So, you know, we'll continue to celebrate them, and they're welcome, you know, anytime.
3: Last quick one for you. We know Stewie Jew was a little hesitant during the week, as was Josh Carr, about Zach playing next week. How do you feel about his chances?
6: Well, he's still getting through things, and, you know, he's trying his best and trying his hardest and doing everything that he can to try to play. So, you know, it's just fingers crossed at this point. If he can get up, he gets up. But, yeah, we'll just see how he goes. And, you know, he's just going to stick to kind of, you know, doing Zach and, you know, giving himself the best chance to get out on the park next week. So we'll see how we go.
3: We're wishing you the best for the final game of the season, Jason. Thanks for your time.
6: Thank you.
3: Jason Horne-Francis downstairs there after Port Adelaide's 76-point loss to Melbourne. So as you kind of touched on through it, Jamo, it's been a hard month for the footy club, who accomplished a lot given everything they had to overcome, but it's just been, can we get to the end of the season? I think in the last few weeks with the big loss to Sydney and now Melbourne getting to 132, their season high.
2: I think just your own experiences sometimes. I remember in 99 when we just could not wait to get to the end of the year, and you just, our last game was against the Kangaroos there, and we got belted by 13 goals, I think it was, in the last game at home. Multiple players retired. I retired. Blighty was his last game, you know. And just feeling as to looking back at the last 3 weeks particularly and how they've lost and lost big, and going to Melbourne now to take on Essendon. Essendon will flip it the other way and go, right, here we go. Can we win one in our last home game? Port Adelaide in a position where all their injuries are and they've just been beat up and they'll want to get through, and you just hope that they go out the right way.
4: Let's not forget, this is how their season ended last year as well. They had all those, Horne-Francis had gone in for surgery at this point, so had Bergman. This has been an earlier run of injuries, so it has been worse. But again, we talked about the goal-kicking pre-game. It's the injuries as well, ending years where you're just fighting to get to the finish line. They had that, you know, that famous win to send off Ken Hinckley last year. Yeah. This one, as you say, you lose to Essendon, and that's just another blow at the end of the year if they can't get that last one done.
2: I think Essendon, they've had their fair share of battles, haven't they? When you talk about injuries there, they were lucky to put a team together at one point. They had more injuries than they did people available to be fit.
3: Is it worrying, Loz, though, that Josh Carr acknowledges during the week that players are fighting for their careers and then they turn up like that in the first quarter? That we thought maybe they might have had a bit more fight given what was at stake?
1: Yeah, I think the first quarter was really, really poor. And we spoke about that throughout the call. And I also think Melbourne were exceptional. Port Adelaide got caught on the back foot. And, yeah, without being too harsh, I do think the quality of the 23 that were named for Port Adelaide tonight is not anywhere near Josh Carr's best team, and that's part of it. Like, you've got a team in Melbourne who are absolutely firing, ready to go for finals. They're going to come out and play well in that first quarter, and the effort we spoke about through the call, and it wasn't good enough from Port Adelaide in that first quarter. But also then you look at the talent level and the class and the experience of a whole group of players out there for Port Adelaide tonight. You didn't expect exactly the same scenario, but it's not completely surprising.
3: Speaking of the lay of the land, it's a good transition. So AFL Sunday tomorrow to unpack all the action today from 12 Eastern with Matt Clinch and Cameron Ling. Three games of footy to wrap up round 23. So the Giants and the Eagles from 1 Eastern, the Bulldogs and Carlton is the big game of the day, 2:30, to dictate a lot of finals positions. And then Essendon and Sydney to wrap it up from 4:30. The cricket as well, day 4 action tomorrow from 10 a.m. Eastern Standard Time through the cricket button. The Aussies are in a bit of trouble. They're trailing by 67. Bangladesh have an innings in hand as well, and the Aussies are 4 for 161. So state of play. So Freo, minor premiers, locked away, defeated Adelaide Friday night. Sydney's essentially guaranteed second as well. The percentage gap is just too big on Brisbane. They're ahead by 15% right now, so you'd think that's essentially settled now that Hawthorn had the draw against Collingwood. So top two, Freo, Sydney, done. Then you go anywhere downwards, it could be anybody. So Brisbane sitting in third after their win in the Q clash with a percentage of 119. Hawthorn are 2% behind them after the draw with Collingwood. So two draws in the year levels the playing field. Brisbane have Collingwood Friday night. Hawthorn have West Coast. So you'd think the Hawks have a chance to make up that ground given the lighter opponent. But Brisbane at this stage are ahead of them by 2%. Melbourne is behind the Hawks by 6%. So you'd think regardless of the margin, they're not going to get there. They're going to need Brisbane or Hawthorn to drop a game to get the double chance. Otherwise, D's have the Bulldogs next weekend. They lock away a home elimination final with a win. Geelong's behind them, so they're a win behind those three and have Richmond next weekend. They have the best percentage of the lot, and the Tigers, they're probably going to pick up some more. So again, if anybody stumbles, Geelong are there to jump in. Adelaide now in a bit of trouble. They're sitting down in seventh, would host a wild card there. The loss to Fremantle means their percentage is quite low down. They've got the Giants next weekend and the game behind everybody else. So they need a fair few to fall over if they're to get the double chance, let alone maybe a home elimination final. Collingwood sitting in eighth with the draw now, so a game behind the Crows. They can't really get towards the top six again unless there was some dramatic results because their percentage is no good. So Collingwood's going to play a wild card final likely at home at the G. They might get Carlton the way things are going. So the Blues have the Dogs tomorrow. They're sitting in 10th, and then they've got that final game to come as well the weekend after against the Dockers, which is a dicey one there. But Bulldogs in 9th right now, so that's why tomorrow afternoon's game is so big, because you've got 9th and 10th playing each other for who might have Collingwood in the first week of the Wild Card. But that's the lay of the land. It feels like there's definitely the groups that have been sorted, and that five-horse race for 3rd and 4th will come down to the last weekend, which is exactly what the AFL would have wanted and what we love as footy fans as well, Lauren.
1: Such a close season. I just had a quick look at last year's, the end of, like, just before finals, what the ladder looked like. And 60 points on a ladder gets you sort of 7th and 8th, and that's where 3rd is right now. Mm. So it's been a much more even season beyond Freo, really. And then, I don't know, the Crows, I know there's a lot of anxiety around the Crows, but finishing 7th, you're saying they'll host a home final.
3: Yeah, which would be a wild card.
1: Yeah. If they finish 7th. I'm suggesting that might not be such a bad thing.
3: Yeah, they might get the Western Bulldogs, and given the injuries with Tim English, Bontepelli will come back.
1: That's not the worst case scenario.
3: Yeah, it's a nice way to get you into elimination final, which would then likely be against Geelong. So that would be at the MCG.
1: And they're on their own roller coaster. Mm. Like, what you've framed is Geelong very possibly end up top four based on their percentage.
3: Tell you who the big winner of tonight is: Brisbane. So Hawthorn with the draw now falls below the lines after the Q clash win, and they're probably getting Sydney in the first week now. And the reigning premiers going for the three-peat, who were nowhere in the midway point of the season, have again done it and surged towards September. And the Swans are probably the most vulnerable side of the contenders right now. They've been up and down. They've got some absolute superstars, but you'd rather them than Freo if you had your choice.
1: Yeah, absolutely. There's no doubt about that. Freo are incredible and have earned their right to finish top of the ladder. But, yeah, I'm looking at the ladder right now. I don't think it's so bad, and I'm not a Crows supporter, clearly, but I don't think it's so bad if they finish 7th and host a final at Adelaide Oval.
3: It's more the fact that you've got five teams that might finish on the same wins, and that's you know, the state of play is
1: great.
3: It might come down to percentage.
1: Yeah.
3: And, you know, they've let a couple of games slip, like the showdown they might have, you know, should have won, and they'll look back on that. But every team drops ones, like Hawthorn tonight with the draw. Dylan Moore gets the set shot from 45 out, doesn't have the journey, and that costs them the extra 2 points that would have had them in third.
1: Hawthorn's percentage, like a week or two ago against Brisbane at the Gabba, like

0: That was an absolute clean out.
1: Just makes a thrilling finish in the end. Who are you picking at this stage? If we say maybe ignore Fremantle, who are currently clearly top of the table, minor premier. Like, talking about the race maybe out of the final five, like, who do you think gets third and fourth?
0: Well, I think Brisbane having the opportunity now to host home finals and that percentage that they've got, you can't look past them. That experience in that side, the balance in that side, and adding Sam Draper, that's a very strong team. And given I'd expect they host at least one final at the Gabba, you're laughing.
1: Jammer, who do you reckon rounds it out?
2: Oh, I think Melbourne is serious. I think Brisbane is serious. That's it. I think Hawks, Brisbane and Melbourne for me, outside of Fremantle.
1: Yeah.
2: I think Sydney are good, but I can't go past, and it's not the anomaly. Like, to see Fremantle, that quarter and a half a couple of weeks ago against Sydney, that's the cleanest, slickest football I've seen, and they continually do it. And Murphy Reid didn't play. He's got to go back into that side. I just, the way that they've performed this year has been incredible.
0: And when they haven't played well and how they respond to those moments when they haven't been good and how they're finishing games is, that's the scary bit for me, that this team is resilient and they're ready to win finals.
2: Two finals at home and then one trip to Melbourne.
3: I was there last night and it was pumping. I mean, the way they can just turn it on as well. They to watch them live, they just incredible, their speed on the ball and the way it seems like the game can be going against them and they just go bang and it's within a couple of minutes it's completely changed.
0: Surely if you're a Freo fan, you would have booked flights in a hotel room in Melbourne for the last weekend of September. Surely you've just got ahead of that.
1: I think my only mentality with it is that Fremantle's biggest rival is themselves. I think that it's theirs to lose, but their inaccuracy in front of goal, at times they can panic under pressure. I think they're the clear best team, but they haven't been here in a while, and who knows what the September pressure can do to you. We're running out of time very quickly. Who's got the votes for Port Adelaide and Melbourne tonight?
2: Really hard to actually pick, but I'll go this way. Jordan Sweet, one vote. I thought his game was exceptional tonight, and I think he's been a clear standout for Port this year. We spoke to him post-game. Jack Steele, going to give him two votes. When you have a look at his numbers too and how consistent he's been tonight and throughout the year, impressive. And could have gone multiple ways, but I'm going to go Cade Chandler.
1: Nice.
2: Three votes. When you have a look, he's had 18 disposals, gone at 80%. He's had 9 tackles, 6 contested, you know, like inside 50, 6 times and kicked 4 goals. So I think... pretty impressive.
1: Hometown lad with 4 gets the 3 votes. Cade Chandler 3, 2 to Steele, 1 to Sweet, and Melbourne are winners by 76 points to move up the ladder into 5th for the night, and that 5-horse race for 3rd and 4th still to unravel over the next week and a half. Huge thanks to Rod Jamieson and Lauren Arnell tonight. Congratulations to Braden Ingram for his first game at the Adelaide Oval and to Brianna Fiore on the debut on the boundary.
0: Well done.
1: To Simon Rosartek as well, and back in the studio to Lucas Binns. It's all happening tomorrow. Plenty of sport coming your way. It all starts with AFL Sunday midday, and then we'll have the 3 games coming your way to wrap up the round. Giants and the Eagles from 1, the Dogs and the Blues from 2:30, and the Bombers and the Swans from 4:30. And if you love your cricket, day 4 action from 10 Eastern on the cricket button as Australia tries to claw it back against Bangladesh. It was Melbourne winners tonight by 76 points over Port Adelaide, 20-12, 132 to 8-8-56. And across the border at the MCG, a draw. Hawthorn and Collingwood again, the only 2 sides to ever do it twice in a season. We'll unpack it all tomorrow at 12 on AFL Sunday.

Great track there from Copper Lion. That is FOMO, or fear of missing out, capturing that very unique feeling. All right, here is what is happening in Australian country music this week. First, a quick whip around the touring news. Brooke McClymont and Adam Eckersley are on the road for a new Australian tour in 2026. Casey Barnes is out on the road with his brand new album, Made for This, which was last week's feature album. The Wolfies are continuing their Australian Made tour, and James Johnston heading overseas for a sold-out run of shows in the UK. All of those dates available online. Now, here's an interesting one. AI country music is apparently making some pretty serious money. A new study came out this week estimating that virtual country acts, so not real people, Breaking Rust and Kane Walker, have clocked up more than 166 million streams and views between them. Massive. Worth somewhere around $730,000. Breaking Rust actually made history last year when his song, or their song, Walk My Walk, became the first AI-generated song to top the Billboard's country digital song sales charts. And of course, we've already had this conversation hit pretty close to home here in Oz. Last year, 5 AI-generated songs were submitted for the 2026 Golden Guitar Awards, prompting the CMAA to rule that 4

Fully AI-generated works would not be eligible, thank goodness. And with entries for the 2027 Golden Guitar Awards opening very soon, I reckon this conversation, we're going to be having it a lot more. What counts as an artist? Where does AI become a tool and where does it become the creator? And perhaps most importantly, who actually gets paid? Anyway, back to the music from the real artists here on Saturday Night Country. This one coming from our friends over at Triple J Unearthed. This is Noble with Blame Me Baby on Saturday Night Country.

Michelle Morrow with Fight or Flight on Saturday Night Country. Beautiful track produced by Mr. Bill Chambers, the Hillbilly Daddy. Of course, one of our greatest country music artists, songwriters and performers. If you can only get to one show in your entire life, Bill Chambers sessions at the pub during the Tamworth Country Music Festival should be top of the list. He is, of course, father to Casey Chambers and producer Nash Chambers, member of the Dead Ringer Band way back in the 90s. My very first taste of Australian country music was their album, Home Fires. I was fortunate enough to see them play at the Berry Resort Hotel in the Riverland in South Australia as a very young girl. And Casey Chambers asked me up on stage to play the tambourine. I never looked back from there. I was hooked on country music. It is an incredible record, Home Fires. If you can track it down, it's not on streaming. You might have to send Mr. Bill Chambers a little email. Tell him that Melody Moco sent you. Go knocking for the Home Fires record. We are going to hear from Wade Forster again very soon. That feature album tonight is his record, The Aftermath. The track we're going to play you is one that he wrote at the CMAA Academy of Country Music, where he was working as a guest songwriter, sat down with a student in a room, penned this one.

in a couple of hours, and it has appeared on the record as a duet. That is coming up to take us out tonight on Saturday Night Country. Let's give Jane Denham a moment now. Here she is with Jamie Lindsay. This is Second Chances on Saturday Night Country.

0: Melody Moco with you. We are on Saturday Night Country, and the feature album tonight is none other than Wade Forster's new one, The Aftermath. Wade, you are on the road in October, but this time you're on the road here in Australia, which is very exciting. I mean, you're no stranger to the road. You've done arena shows in the US, which is just wild. Wild for me to think that the boy from Winton who, you know, had barely been on a stage a few years ago has been playing in arenas. Is it a hard balance, though? Because you've got a lot on your plate, the touring, the rodeo, the recording. Like, honestly, do you ever sleep?
1: I find time to sleep, don't worry. I sleep in. But a busy mind has always kept me going good. You know, that's a healthy mind for me. And when I'm not rodeoing and that, I want to be on the road. And when I'm not on the road, I want to be rodeoing. I want to be doing something. It's when I'm sitting still, I feel like, is when things start to get a bit loose and unraveled for me. And I've always liked being busy. There's something about a schedule and stuff like that. It's always good for my mental health. It means I've got to keep track of myself and feel very accomplished when I do all that.
0: Do you remember, I think we talked about this a little bit when we were at Academy, and there was a thing that we spoke about called potentially maybe there was some ADHD, some neurodivergence there for Wade Forster. And, you know, I think that that's your superpower because you've got these epic records that, I mean, this one, The Aftermath, is

0: come out. I mean, when was Gooseneck Party? Last year?
1: Last year, yeah. October last year.
0: And how many tracks on that?
1: Gooseneck Party is 22 from memory.
0: Yeah, 22 tracks. And now only barely a year later, you know, we've got another record out in the world. So it's a superpower having that busy mind. But I really want to know from you, like, how you think this record, like, what the songs on this record have that the other record doesn't have, because it's about growth, right? And we're seeing that in you all the time. So is it the tenderness? Is it that side of it that's new? Or is it just that it's a new collection of songs and a different time in your life?
1: I think it's a step towards being a better person in my eyes. I've always been a good person, but you can never be the best person. And that's my big goal, is trying to be the best person that I can be. And if it means dumping all of this stuff that was sort of weighing a little heavy on me, or getting a few tender stories out to help me start taking new stories in, you know, it's sort of a turning of a book. Not closing the book, just next page, you know, and getting that tenderness out. Who knows, the next album might just be full on rock. Who knows what's in the future. But yeah, this definitely felt like a step, you know, and your life is just built with steps, so hopefully I just keep finding more steps.
0: And what's on the horizon? The record's out in the world, you've been on the road, you've got a tour coming up. Tell us about that.
1: I'm pretty excited just to be going back to the States, as we would be any time. We're going to tour the States from left to right. We're going to play with Treaty Oak Revival again. You know, we're going back to Australia. We're going to hit the road again here in venues that, you know, most artists only dream of. And I've sold a few of them out. Like, we're playing twice at the Metro. Sold the first one out in, I think, less than 24 hours. I think the forum sold out. Brisbane's not far, Perth's not far, Adelaide's not far. Like, to be able to play these places where, like you said, a couple of years ago, I'd never really even been on a stage. And now I get to do it for a full-time job at some of the most iconic venues in Australia and America. I'm just blessed and just going to keep seeing where it goes, where the wind will take me, who knows.
0: I reckon that it's going to take you to some pretty fantastic places. I'm honestly very, very proud of you, Wade, the human that you are. And this record, The Aftermath, is a masterpiece. And I'm not saying that lightly. It's a beautiful album. Go and check it out. Get tickets to the tour, because if you don't, I don't know that you will have the chance, because I think they're going to sell very, very quickly. Wade Forster, thank you for spending some time with us on Saturday Night Country.
1: Anytime, Mel.
0: I want to go out with your favourite song from the record. Can you give us what in this very moment is your favourite song?
1: Oh, I know it's a favourite of mine, but I even know more that it's a favourite of yours. I want you to play October with my friend Ellis Undercover.
0: Oh, I love that so much. I love that. Here it is, October by Wade Forster and Ellis Undercover.

0: night where we have to say goodbye. Time for hot water bottles and pillows and warm blankets. I'm Melody Moco. This has been Saturday Night Country. What a night of country music. Andrew Farris's record, The Prospector, a spotlight on that one tonight. And of course, our big, beautiful feature album was Wade Forster's The Aftermath. We're going to be back next week with more country music for you. Same place, same time. See you then.
1: ABC News with Tim Wharton. Victoria's confirmed a Phillip Island little penguin has died from H5 bird flu. The dead penguin was found in the Greater Phillip Island region and away from where the daily penguin parade occurs that attracts visitors. Chief Biodiversity Officer Dr. James Todd says the detection of bird flu on the island is concerning, but work is already underway to begin a mass vaccination program of the thousands of penguins that call the island home.
2: We know that little penguins are iconic and highly valued by Victorians, and for that reason we are working as a priority to protect those colonies.
1: The first woman to lead a Commonwealth Government department has been named as the NAIDOC Awards Person of the Year. Courtney Barrett-Peters reports from the Black Carpet in Alice Springs.
3: Pat Turner has been presented with the National NAIDOC Award's highest honour, Person of the Year. Turner has dedicated more than 50 years of her life to advancing the rights of Indigenous people and made history as the first Aboriginal woman to lead a federal government department when she was appointed as CEO of the Aboriginal and Torres Strait Islander Commission in 1994. Meanwhile, Christine Corby, who helped establish the Aboriginal Legal Service, and former diplomat and academic Dr. Stephen Hagen, took home Female and Male Elder of the Year, respectively. The National NAIDOC Awards recognise the life-changing work of First Nations leaders.
1: One Nation leader, Pauline Hanson, says she wants to crack down on the

0: of migrants that are allowed into Australia in her latest proposed immigration policy. She says One Nation would ban all migrants from countries on Smart Travellers Do Not Travel list, including Lebanon, Iran, Sudan and Syria. Senator Hanson says if countries aren't safe enough for Australians to travel to, it's not safe to let their citizens into Australia, and she's made the following claim.
1: Terrorist attacks that have happened in Australia have happened from these people who have not been vetted properly, who have been refugees, and that's where a lot of the terrorism has happened. I don't give a damn. I don't make apologies for being tough on this. It's about time someone did.
0: At least 47 people have died after a magnitude 7.7 earthquake strike off eastern Indonesia. Small tsunami waves were recorded, but the warning has since been lifted. Rescue teams are still trying to reach the region closest to the epicentre after landslides blocked road access. A resident of Omera, 37-year-old Siti Sulifia Bira, says people are still too afraid to return home.
2: It happened when we were at home. We were awakened by quite a large tremor because we live in a residential area near the port, and we rushed to evacuate to higher ground. At the moment, we don't dare to go home just yet because the situation isn't stable, and we still worry that there might be more tremors coming.
0: Tropical storm Lala could be the first hurricane to hit Hawaii's Big Island for the first time in 155 years. The storm is expected to strengthen to a hurricane before it reaching land, bringing heavy rains that would cause destructive flooding and strong winds that can fuel wildfires. The National Hurricane Centre forecast up to 30.5 centimetres of rainfall totals across Maui and the Big Island, with maximum totals as high as 63.5 centimetres in some areas. The South Korean president has called for peace talks with North Korea, aiming to formally end the Korean War. Here's Patricia Tiano.
3: In a speech marking the anniversary of Korea's liberation from Japanese colonial rule, President Lee Jae-myung called for talks with North Korea to pursue peaceful coexistence. Although an armistice was signed in 1953, the war has technically never ended. The president says flare-up prevention along the demilitarized zone and the need to replace the armistice with a peace regime are among the topics at the top of the agenda. Ties between the two neighbors are frozen. After North Korean leader Kim Jong-un previously abandoned Pyongyang's reunification policy, ordered stronger frontline defenses, and described the South as its most hostile state. It has yet to respond to the offer for talks.
0: Sport now, and in the AFL, Melbourne has kept its top four chances alive with a 76-point thrashing of Port Adelaide at Adelaide Oval, but the 2012-132-8-8-56 win was soured by an ugly incident which will almost certainly see forward Jacob Van Rooyen face scrutiny for an attempted spoil on power defender Ali Alia, who was left concussed while playing his 200th game. In other results, 4th-placed Hawthorn and 8th-placed Collingwood drew for the second time this season, finishing at 13-14-92 apiece at the MCG. Brisbane took a step forward to securing a top-four finish after defeating Gold Coast by 42 points at the Gabba. Geelong held off North Melbourne by 15 points at Docklands, and St Kilda defeated North Melbourne by 59 points at the MCG.
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5: Indeed, that is where you are, and that is who I am. How nice to be with you this evening. I'm filling in this weekend for Suzanne Hill. A bit of news about Suzanne, but we'll talk about that tomorrow. In the meantime, I want to hear from you. The number to call, 1300 800 222, and you know why, of course, because the pop quiz is due to start, but I need you to play. So there can be no pop quiz without you, and I have plenty of room for you to call. So while you're picking up your phone and getting ready to dial 1300 800 222 and have a chat with Freya, because Freya will get you set up so that you and I can have a chat and you can compete, I just want to actually check in with the text line, because you've actually been quite busy over the last little while we had Chris O'Doherty together with his brother Pete in the studio. Chris, of course, known to you probably as Reg Mombasa, well, certainly to me anyway, the two of them in the studio, because they're touring at the moment as Mental as Anything, singing some of the songs that were made by the four of them when they were all together. Greedy, of course, no longer with us. Very sad indeed. But a great deal of love for them all here, including Shane, who says that Why Don't You Come Around Sometime is my favourite Mental as Anything song. You guys are legends. That's great. Marianne.

0: and also enjoying it as well. So fabulous to hear those lovely gentlemen from the Mentals. Thank Reg for buying some titanium paint from our little art supply shop in Port Macquarie back in the 80s. Yeah, of course, because many people, including Freya, actually know Reg mostly for being a visual artist, not so much a musician. Now, I wondered whether there would be somebody amongst you who would have heard that Underdogs cover song. And Andy C. of Flory in the ACT, bing, you get the gold star. Andy says, oh, my God, I have not heard the Underdogs version in 20 years. Thank you so much for playing this track. He says, by the way, I'm not even 40 and I'm familiar with the band and track. Andy, you are more of a music enthusiast than I am, and I'm a lot older than you are. So I really appreciate the fact that you enjoyed hearing it, that you hadn't heard it for quite some time. Looking forward to hearing you for the pop quiz. Let's join in 1300 800 222. I think it's time to play.
1: And children, here's today's first question. Listen carefully.

0: So good to have you here for the pop quiz. Looking forward to it. And our first player tonight, Bob from Greenacre. Hello there, Bob. Nice to have you back.
1: Thanks, Andrea. Thanks very much.
0: No, it's good.
1: I have one test. There's a test that you do to tell whether a Kiwi has become an Australian or not.
0: Oh, and what test is this, Bob?
1: You ask them if the All Blacks play the Wallabies, who do you bet on?
0: I have no connections to New Zealand at all, and most of the time I'd be barracking for the All Blacks, let's face it.
1: Well, if you had to think for a second, you're an Australian.
0: I think it's a case of back a winner every time, isn't it? I mean, we wish the Wallabies would win, but the All Blacks, too good, right?
1: Yes, that's, well, yes, at the moment.
0: I reckon so. Well, and pretty much all my lifetime, as far as I can remember. Anyway, now, Bob, are you ready to play?
1: Well, yes.
0: Let's do it then, shall we? Question number one in the pop quiz tonight. Okay. Which city is home to Australia's oldest continually operating theatre? Which city in Australia?
1: Oh.
0: I'll help you out here. It's a capital city.
1: I'll have to say Sydney.
0: Oh, Bob. It's not Sydney. I'm sorry to say it, but sorry about that. Nice to hear your voice again tonight. Thanks for playing along.
1: Thank you. Bye-bye.
0: Bye. 1300 800 222. Good on Bob for kicking us off this evening. He was first out of the gate. And you've got a chance now because Bob's going to jump off in a sec. So it'll be up to you then to give us a call and join in the pop quiz. Eric is in Melbourne. Hello there, Eric.
2: Hi, Andrew. You said last night you got Dutch relatives. Is your mum Dutch? Is she? Or?
0: I do have Dutch relatives, and yes, you can infer what I might have put on the census. Yes.
2: Yeah, I'm of Dutch descent myself.
0: Yeah. I know.
2: Go on.
0: I was going to say complicated last names, right?
2: Yeah, I was going to say I think I know the answer to this one. I think it's Hobart.
0: It is Hobart, correct. I've actually seen a couple of things at the Theatre Royal. Have you?
2: No, I've seen the building, but I haven't been inside it. Yeah.
0: No, it's actually really just one of those lovely old-fashioned theatres, you know.
2: Yeah.
0: That's worth going into. And just for the nostalgic sake of it, I think, sometimes a place can really give you a bit of atmosphere, can't it? All right.
2: Do you know if there's meant to be any ghosts there or anything?
0: Oh, yes, definitely there is meant to be. I have not seen one myself, and I have actually been backstage there. But yes, if you do know about the ghosts at all, listener in Hobart, perhaps for the Theatre Royal, give us a call, 1300 800 222, or play along on the text line if you like. Drop us a note there. Now, Eric.
2: Most old theatres are supposed to have ghosts. Yeah, but go on.
0: No, they do, I think. All right, question number two. I'm going to play you a song now. And you answer off the clue. So this song went to number 6 on the Australian charts in the 1970s. This is how it starts. So, Eric, what's the song and who was it by?
2: I thought it was a 60s song. It's Lola by the Kinks.
0: It is Lola by the Kinks. Well, it was nearly a 60s song, wasn't it? 1970s, tail end of the 60s, really. Ding, you are correct. Well done. Question 3. What is the name of the lead character in the Tomb Raider computer game and in the movies played by Angela Jolie and Alicia Vikander?
2: Lara Croft.
0: Lara Croft is correct. And she's pretty super in those movies, wasn't she?
2: Yeah.
0: Love to be able to fight like her. Question 4, Eric. Gosh, you're ploughing through them today. Time for some classical music. I want you to listen to the opening of this famous piece, and I want you to tell me the season that it relates to and the composer. Oh, hang on. That's a little bit of Lola. We should have sung that together, shouldn't we? Here we go. Here's the piece I want to play for you. What do you reckon?
2: Well, that's Vivaldi's Four Seasons. I think it's spring.
0: It is. It is Vivaldi's Four Seasons, and of them, definitely it is spring. Well done. Nice work. Question 5, Eric. How are things in Melbourne, by the way? Is it cold this evening? Did you have any rain yesterday or today?
2: Pretty cold. Hmm? Didn't rain much where I am, but it's pretty cold now, yeah.
0: Yeah.
2: Got the heater on.
0: Oh, right, okay. Winter in Melbourne's what it is, isn't it? Question five. Which saint is the subject of Arthur Boyd's 20 enormous tapestries that are currently on display now at the National Gallery of Australia?
2: Yeah, I haven't been to that one. I haven't been to Canberra. That would see that. Which saint would Arthur Boyd be? St. Patrick?
0: Oh, bop-bow. You've struck out there, Eric. Anyway. Never mind. Thanks for playing tonight. Bye-bye. Bye. Oh, isn't that nice? Didn't Eric do well? He did very well. He had 1, 2, 3, 4 in a row. He did extremely well indeed. Oh, how are things with you? Now, I do accept gig reviews, as you know, too, and I've got a couple of gig reviews here that I'm going to read for you a bit later on, too. So send your gig reviews through if you've been out to see some great live music or a great theatre show or something and you're on your way home and you want to share with somebody else. All right, next on the line, Tommy from Perth. Oh, hello, Tommy. How are you?
3: Good, thanks. How are you?
0: Good too. Glad to hear your voice again. Gee, you're up late, aren't you? I guess it's not so late in Perth, is it?
3: Yeah, it's only like 10:15.
0: Yeah, okay. That's not too bad. Okay. I approve. That's fine. All right. Question number five. Here is where we're at. And we are talking about the painter Arthur Boyd. Can you tell me which saint is the subject of his enormous tapestries? There are 20 of them currently on display right now at the National Gallery of Australia.
3: Well, I was going to say St. Patrick's, but then he said that Valentine.
0: Oh, Valentine. No, it's not Valentine, but I can see what you were doing there. Nice guess, Tommy, and we'll hear
3: you
0: another time. Bye.
3: Yeah, have a good day.
0: Yeah, you too. Bye-bye. I love Tommy from Perth. It's nice to hear him, isn't it? All right, so it's not Patrick and it's not Valentine. Well, who might it be? Brian at Umina. Hello there, Brian. How are you?
4: Hello.
0: Hello, Brian.
4: Can you hear me?
0: I can hear you very well. You're on the radio. How are you, Brian?
4: I'm very well, thank you. Yourself?
0: I'm doing very well indeed as well. So, are things in your minor?
4: Showery.
0: Are they? You've had a bit of rain.
4: We've had showers.
0: Well, that's something, isn't it?
4: Well, you know, it just shows you that, you know, the world turns and the environment keeps on churning round. Lots of clouds, lots of stars and lots of moon.
0: Well, I hope we get a little more where I am anyway. I know that where I live we need a bit more rain. And I'm looking at the question now. Let's think about the pub quiz.
4: I'm going to say... And I don't really know, but I'm going to throw it in there. I'm going to say St. Francis.
0: Which St. Francis?
4: Of Assisi.
0: St. Francis of Assisi is correct. Well done. On the text line, Joyce got that correct, as did Latif. Hello, Latif. And Lizzie in Brizzy says, Eric, well done. There you go. A little shout out for you, Erica, from Lizzie in Brizzy. Who else had that correct? I think I said Joyce and Latif. They had St. Francis correct, just like you did too, Brian. Well done. Okay, you ready for the next one? Question number six.
4: Uh-huh.
0: This is an audio clue, a music clue. Now, I need you to listen to this and tell me who owns this famous voice.
5: When you're part of a machine, you have to adhere to the timing of the machine. So you are constantly working against the stop clock all the time. And I just refuse to do that. I won't work with a gun to my head anymore. I worked with a gun to my head for years. I need reflection time.
0: Well, there you go. So who owns that famous voice?
4: So it's a woman?
0: It is.
4: And it sounds like an Australian woman.
0: She is.
4: And I don't really know it, but how about Helen Reddy?
0: Oh, you know what? You're sort of in the right genre, but it's not Helen Reddy, I'm sorry to say.
4: The post.
0: You did hit the post this time, Brian, and the ball's bounced back at you. You better duck your head before it hits you. Thanks for playing tonight. Bye-bye.
6: Thank you.
0: Bye. Oh, isn't he cute, Brian? Thank you. 1300 800 222 if you would like to play the quiz this evening. It's the pop quiz tonight, and it's always a bit of fun. Trev's at Surfers Paradise. G'day, Trev.
7: Oh, good morning, mums and dads.
0: You sound like you're out this evening, Trev.
7: I am. I'm at a hotel on a balcony overlooking the street.
0: Oh, are you? No, young men running down the street with no clothes on this week. It's something that happened the other week, wasn't it? Oh, that was Surfers Paradise, wasn't it?
7: Oh, it happens every night at Surfers. If it doesn't happen, it's a poor night. Really?
0: Righto, I think I've got to find myself somewhere else to live. I mean, you know, wherever you are is much more exciting than where I am, I must say.
7: Not exciting, it's just visually, it's just things to look at.
0: Yeah.
7: You know? Like, I'm a writer and artist, and rather than play a part, I just look at the clowns.
0: Got it. Now, listener, if you're wondering what we're referring to here, do a little search on the internet. There was a news story about a week or so ago of some gentlemen who did a bit of a streak up the street in Surfers Paradise. And it got quite a bit of news coverage for the day, and probably because somebody had the video. That's always what happens, isn't it? Now, Trev, I want you to listen to this audio clue for me, if you would please, and tell me who owns this particular voice. It's definitely an Australian voice and a woman, so we got that. But I wonder if you can tell me exactly who it is.
5: When you're part of a machine, you have to adhere to the timing of the machine. So you are constantly working against the stop clock all the time. And I just refuse to do that. I won't work with a gun to my head anymore. I worked with a gun to my head for years. I need reflection time.
0: Now, on the text line, Barry from Torella has it right, as does Lizzie from Brizzy, and Hillary has it correct, and Emily, complete with your funny spelling, you have it correct as well, and as does Ads from North Bendigo. Trev, who do you reckon it is?
7: Look, I got a good guess, and my mental blank, it's late, I'm in a hotel, but it's a writer of the female eunuch.
0: Oh, I see who you're referring to, but no, it is not her.
7: Oh, good. I'm glad I'm wrong, because I couldn't remember that wonderful woman's name.
0: I can remember her name. It's Germaine Greer.
7: Oh, God, yeah. And if I would have guessed it, I would have got wrong, but I felt guilty for not knowing it.
0: Well, so you should, but even I can remember that. But thank you for playing tonight, Trev. It's a pleasure to hear your voice.
7: Good evening, mums and dads.
0: Ta-da now. Oh, Karen from Altona Meadows. Come on, I hope you can help us out. How are you, Karen?
8: Hello. Not bad, thanks. Did you say it was a singer?
0: Well, I didn't say that. One of our previous callers did, but I agreed with him.
8: Okay. It could be anyone, really, couldn't it? You said it was in the Helen Reddy genre.
0: Mm.
8: Is it Tina Arena?
0: It is correct. It is Tina Arena. Very well done. You are right. Nice work. Okay. Yeah, she was appearing on a podcast just recently talking about her documentary that's coming out later this month. She's actually just recorded a sort of a short album, a half album of cover songs as well. So she's talking a little bit about her own artistic practice. Okay, question number 7 for you. Who directed the films Ice Storm in 1997, Crouching Tiger, Hidden Dragon in 2000, and Brokeback Mountain in 2005?
8: I don't know. I'll just say Steven Spielberg.
0: Ah, that's a nice guess, but it's not Steven Spielberg.
8: Thank you.
0: Thanks, Karen. Have a great night. Bye-bye. 1300 800 222. Let's see. Megan at Surry Hills, I think you've been waiting for a little while. Hi there, Megan.
9: Hello, how are you going?
0: Going well, thank you. How are things in Surry Hills this evening? Which Surry Hills are you in? There are several here.
9: We're in
0: Australia.
9: Surry Hills in Victoria.
0: In Victoria, I know that one. Okay, who directed The Ice Storm, Crouching Tiger, Hidden Dragon and Brokeback Mountain?
9: Ang Lee.
0: Ang Lee is correct. Three fabulous movies. Isn't he a great director?
9: I'm not going to lie, I only know it because of my sister-in-law.
0: Well, it's good to have sister-in-laws that are good for something, isn't it?
9: Yeah.
0: You got to like that. Well, I'm hoping that you can help us out with this one. I need someone who can sing. So, you know how this works?
9: Sure.
0: I'm going to play you a bit of music, and as the music cuts out, I want you to sing the next couple of lines for me. Are you
9: no
0: ready?
9: No problem. Okay. I'm absolutely.
0: You'll be fine. Here we go.
6: Good looking, so refined. Say, wouldn't you like to know what's going on in my mind? So let me get right to the point. I don't pop my cork for every man I see.
9: Hey, good looking, so refined.
0: Not it's quite.
9: Not quite right.
0: It's so close, but it's not quite right. I love the confidence with which you did it, though. Well done. Oh, it's good to have a bit of play, isn't it, Megan? Thank you for playing this evening.
9: No worries. Thank you.
0: Have a great night. Bye-bye. 1300 800 222. I reckon Justin should have a go at singing. Hello there, Justin. Have I got you, Justin? Hello. Oh,
10: here.
0: Yeah, got you now.
10: You got me here.
0: Yeah, it's all right. It's at my end. The phone machine's been just a little tiny bit tardy this evening, but that's okay. All right, Justin, I hope you've taken the time to limber up your vocal cords. Yeah?
10: All right, okay. Yep. What do you want me to sing?
0: I'm going to play this bit of music, and when it stops, yep. I want you to sing the next two lines. Here we go.
6: Good looking, so refined. Say, wouldn't you like to know what's going on in my mind? Let me get right to the point. I don't pop my cork for every man I see.
10: Hey, big spender. And then what do you want to do then after that? You want to sing it again?
0: Yeah, no, just give me the next line. Or close enough.
10: Oh, yeah, yeah. And then you go, actually, well, you said that twice, but can you sing that again? Because I'm dyslexic sometimes. I'm not with images, only words.
0: Did you want me to play it for you again so you can have one more go?
10: Time,
0: there you
10: go. Awesome. Yeah. That's like James Bond or something, isn't it?
0: It is, it is. It is actually Shirley Bassey. But I'm going to play it again because I want you to sing that second line. Hang on there, hang on.
6: Good looking, so refined. Say, wouldn't you like to know what's going on in my mind? So let me get right to the point. I don't pop my cork for every man I see.
10: Hey, big spender. Hey, big spender. Is it right?
0: Yeah. I'll give it to you because you did it twice and I'm pretty impressed. You got to spend a little time with me.
6: Hey, big spender. Spend a little time with me.
0: There you go.
10: You are the best. I've been listening to you for like an hour or two. You're amazing, you guys.
0: Oh, look, we like to have a little fun with you. I'm glad you did well. It was Shirley Bassey. I don't think that was a James Bond song, but you're right. She did a lot of James Bond things. She had that great big voice.
10: There was another musical. Yeah, not musical. You were talking about that. Like, we were discussing that. Mm. Yeah, well, may I just comment on that as well? Because we had that other guy there talking, discussing it. What I reckon is that the actual definition, the intrinsic value, obviously the morphology of the English language, well, is a morphology of play and acting after it's written. So after, you know, play writing, yeah, but enacting that script, you know, like actually it's one thing to create a new modern script. It's another thing to actually express that. How long is this piece of string?
0: How long is a piece of string?
10: Same crew, same actors, right. but different, you know what I mean?

0: I look, I kind of do, but Justin, I need you to focus. You got to focus, right? We're playing the we're done with the musicals for the moment, anyway. And we're playing the pop quiz, and I've got another question for you because we've got a few more to do. We got work to do here, Justin. So, next question, question number 9: what was John Travolta's character's name in the movie Saturday Night Fever?
1: John Travolta, let me see. And that woman was Olivia Newton-John. It was in the actual Saturday Night Fever thing.
0: Yeah, I reckon that if you can't give me an answer now, I'm going to say see you later, Justin.
1: It was Johnston.
0: Yeah, all right. You're good. Thanks, Justin. I think that'll be you done for the evening. It's been nice to hear from you, though. Very nice indeed. Hey, Brett at Kalinga, how are you?
2: Oh, yes, very good.
0: Good. Pleased to hear it. Tell me, did you ever see Saturday Night Fever?
2: Yeah, I was born, I think I rang you the other week. I was born in 74. I'm a 74 model.
0: A 74 model, yes.
2: Well, you sang me a happy birthday on the 1st of August. Or was it a birthday?
0: Yeah. Oh, did I do that? I can't remember. I don't know that was me on the 1st of August.
2: Oh, hang on.
0: That's all right.
2: Maybe that wasn't you.
0: Yeah.
2: That might have been Suzanne.
0: Might have been Suzanne, I reckon.
2: That's
0: okay.
2: Suzanne.
0: Well, this movie was a 70s-era movie. I can't remember whether it was 74 or not. Anyway, Saturday Night Fever.
2: It's a 77.
0: Ah, okay.
2: But obviously I watched it on VHS.
0: As you do.
2: Yeah, well, my next one I had a Beta. Well, obviously Beta was better, but VHS took over.
0: It won in the end, yeah.
2: Mm-hmm. Well, yeah, we bought ours at the hypermarket because I grew up at Aspley.
0: Now, Brett, what was John Travolta's name?
2: All I'm trying to say is it sounds like a very good Holden car. It's Tony Manero.
0: I like, you finally got to the punchline and it worked for me. You are correct. It was Tony Manero. Very well done. Good work, Brett. Very good. Just got to shorten that story time just a little bit. Okay. Question number 10.
2: Hang on a minute. No. You just spoke the other bloke for 1,000 years.
0: He actually wouldn't let me get a word in edgeways. All right. Okay,
2: well,
0: Brett.
2: I am a lawyer, so I can't let you get a word in edgeways either.
0: Hang on. If I have you on for another 15 minutes, are you going to charge me? Is that the way that works?
2: Possibly. No, we're only charged by, we're going to work for the Queensland Government with 7 minutes.
0: All right, okay, billable minutes, not billable hours. All right,
2: billable minutes just go around circles.
0: Yeah.
2: They're called fun vouchers.
0: Oh, my gosh, okay. Here, question number 10. I want you to listen to these three songs and tell me which classic album they come from. It's a 1991 album.

0: All right. So, which classic album did they come from?
1: Seriously? Mm. I think you're borrowing my time. You're having a lend to me.
0: Come on, Brett. Pop out with an answer.
1: It's obviously not a rock band, but it's someone singing in a super high voice. And look, I really have no idea, so I'm just going to exit out the back door.
0: And I need to let you go now before you bill me. Have a great night, Brett. See ya.
1: Cheers.
0: Bye. All right. Really great band, actually. And I wonder if you can tell me who they are, Justin. Oh, no, Justin, we had a bit of a chat a moment ago, so we definitely don't need to be talking with you. Jeff is at Toowoomba. Hello, Jeff.
2: Yeah, hello.
0: Good to hear you this evening. How are things at Toowoomba?
2: Toowoomba, a little bit cool this time of night, but yeah. Daytimes are pleasant.
0: That's nice. That's good to hear. Yeah. And you get that variation of temperature right there in Toowoomba. Now, did you hear those three songs, those little three snippets of three different songs? And I wonder if you did, if you can tell me which classic 1991 album they came from.
2: If you can play them again, that'd be great.
0: I will. I'll play them again. Here they are.

0: All right, what do you reckon, Jeff?
1: Is it an Australian or you can't
0: No,
1: tell yet?
0: no. I'll give you that. No, they're not Australian.
1: 1991.
0: They're not Australian, but they are actually in Australia at the moment.
1: Oh.
0: I figure you've been polite. There's a little clue for you, and that's the end of the clues.
1: 1991, so I would have
0: Yes.
1: been 11 years myself, so that doesn't really help.
0: No, it doesn't really.
1: Yeah, no, I'll have to keep
0: Bow out.
1: listening and find out.
0: Thank
1: So.
0: you. No problem, Jeff. Gee, you're just a whippersnapper, aren't you? 11. Goodness me. Thanks for playing tonight, Jeff. Bye bye.
1: Oh, no, I was 11.
0: You were, no, I'm saying you were 11 at the time. It makes you still a whippersnapper in my books. Thanks for playing. You have a good one. 1300 800 triple two, if you reckon you know the answer to that, or potentially any of the other questions in the pop quiz as well. Pandora at Sapphire Beach. Hello.
2: How are you?
0: I'm going well, thank you. I wonder if you know who that band was that we were playing and the name of the album that
2: The name of the album.
0: yes, that
2: No,
0: those
2: I'm
0: three
2: just going
0: songs
2: to
0: came
2: be a
0: from.
2: little bit cranky at you.
0: Why?
2: Can I be a little bit cranky? Because I've been waiting online. I knew all the lines of Hey Big Spender, and I know the way the whole song goes, and you let him go through and got the lyrics wrong.
0: Oh no. Well, he, you
2: And
0: know, he
2: it's
0: got the
2: from
0: first
2: Sweet, and
0: line.
2: it's from Sweet Charity,
0: Yes.
2: is the musical, and you let him get that right.
0: Well, he did get the first line right, which is Hey Big Spender. You got that absolutely right.
2: Yeah, but he didn't get the rest of the song right. You let
0: Well.
2: him do it twice, so a bit cranky.
0: Oh, well, sorry to
2: I'll get
0: say.
2: over it. It's okay.
0: You
2: I'll get
0: okay?
2: over
0: You
2: it.
0: good? Are
2: I'll
0: we good?
2: survive.
0: Thank you,
2: I was just,
0: Pandora.
2: my mother would have been so proud if I did that on radio.
0: Oh, I feel like I need to make you do it again, but I'm not going to. I feel like
2: No, I'm
0: that's
2: not
0: also
2: going to.
0: going
2: No,
0: backwards.
2: please don't.
0: Yeah.
2: Please don't. I was in the mood at the time, and I've got over it now because you've actually sent me back to Massive Attack.
0: You indeed. And what was the name of the album? Can you remember?
2: It's Blue Lines.
0: Blue Lines by Massive Attack.
2: I used to put that on and go to sleep to it.
0: Wow, did you
2: Yeah.
0: really? Are you going to get
2: Yeah.
0: along to see their gig this time? Because they're here right now.
2: No, unfortunately, I'm stuck in Coffs Harbour, and that's where I'm stuck for a while.
0: Oh, okay. Well, I'm glad you have good memories of them. Fantastic.

0: fantastic band.
1: Oh, yes,
0: no,
1: definitely. Oh.
0: Yeah, no, fair enough too. All right, next question for you, Pandora. I think you're shaping up to do well so far. Question 11. Let's see. Better call.
1: You have faith in me.
0: Yeah, I do have faith in you, absolutely. No, I do, really. So question 11, Better Call Saul was a spin-off of a TV show from which – was a spin-off TV show, sorry, from which other TV series?
1: I'm sure it's got – no, I don't know. Something to do with the periodic table, I'd say.
0: Breaking Bad. Breaking Bad is correct. Well done. That was a good way to get yourself to remember it. Something to do with the periodic table.
1: No, I already knew, but I just put another thing in there.
0: Aren't you clever? It's nice. I love it.
1: Well, I'm sorry. I'm being a smart ass tonight, I apologise.
0: No. Don't apologise. It's giving me a big laugh too. And you're doing well. That's 2 out of 2 so far. Question 12 for you. Johnny Young, the creator, host and producer of the much loved television show Young Talent Time.
1: You're not really going to ask me about this.
0: Yeah, I am. Okay, hang with me.
1: I can remember Danny and Tina.
0: Me too.
1: Everybody's saying goodbye.
0: I know. Well, hang on. Let me finish the question.
1: Oh, you're not going to. Oh,
0: hang on. Died this week at the age of 79. Yes, he did. This is why we're talking about him. What was the name of the song he sang at the end of each episode of Young Talent Time?
1: It's so long when I miss you, tomorrow I'll see you. Remember, I'll always be true. Then while I'm away. That's the song.
0: Yes, it is.
1: I don't know the name of it.
0: Keep going. You're nearly there.
1: While I'm away. I'll write home every day and I'll send all my loving to you. Is that it? All my loving.
0: All my loving is correct.
2: And we hope we'll see you all next time for another hour of home television fun from Young Talent Time. Goodbye, everybody.

0: And so that's just as Pandora sang it. And a big shout out to you on the text line. There's quite a few of there. Gail in Black Rock got All My Loving Right, as did Leroy in Penrith. Tana of Bella Vista. Hello there, Tana, who got that right. Joe at Wodonga. Harry in the Bay. Jim in Campbelltown. And Karen at Mullumbimby got Breaking Bad right as well. So there you go. Nice work, Pandora. Very, very good.
1: I would like to apologise to the whole of Australia that's listening for my singing.
0: Apology accepted. Thank you. And so you got your chance to sing on the radio after all. Well done.
1: Yes.
0: Question 13. The record for the longest running number one single in the UK was broken last week. This song has been number one for 21 weeks and it's surpassed Frankie Lane's 1953 song, I Believe, which is the one that held the previous record. So what is the name of the song that broke the record?
1: I gracefully bow out.
0: Oh, what a shame. 3 out of 3 and then you bombed on that one.
1: Because I have no idea. But just before I leave, if any of my Graftonians are listening, I love you all and I miss you.
0: Oh, that's very sweet, Pandora. Hello to the Graftonians there in northern New South Wales. Thanks, Pandora. Have a good night.
1: You too. Take care.
0: Bye. Bye. 1300 800 222 is the number to call if you'd like to play. A shout-out to Len at Bankstown, who's enjoying the quiz, which means he's enjoying you, listener, and the chats that we're having here. Okay. Tracy in Frankston. Hi there, Tracy. Oh, Tracy in Moonee Ponds, I beg your pardon. You're now at the table, Anne. Sorry. I've got to read the screen in front of me, not whatever my mind's telling me, don't I? Ugh. Hallucinating at this hour. How are things in Moonee Ponds then?
2: Yeah, good. I've relocated to the Tablelands from Moonee Ponds, but Moonee Ponds at home, so I don't want to confuse you, but thank you.
0: Got it. Okay. All right, so the record for the longest-running number one single in the UK was broken last week. Can you name the song that broke the record?
2: No, I can't, but I know it's Sam Fender's song because I love his 17 Going Under, but I don't know. And I don't even think I've heard it.
0: And you're actually absolutely right, it is Sam Fender, but yes, I need the name of the song.
2: Yeah, no, sorry. I'll listen in. Thanks, love you.
0: Tracy, you are so close. Thanks for listening. Bye. Bye. 1300 800.

0: 100222. Let's see who else is on the line. Trevor at Croydon Park. Hello, Trevor.
1: Good evening, Andrea, or Bonnie.
0: It's nice. Yes, good morning indeed. It's nice to hear.
1: And your previous callers just helped me on the way out, given that the groups you mentioned, Transcender, I have
0: no idea what that is.
1: Would not recognise them.
0: Never mind, Trevor.
1: If they were through my door, I shall
0: bid us adieu for the evening.
1: Adieu. I'll be your zen.
0: Goodbye. Yes. Goodbye. Or good night. Thank you. Thank you, Trevor. I'll hear you another time. Bye bye now. The name of the person who sang the song is Sam Fender. But what is the name of the song? Jessica in Melbourne. Hello, Jess.
2: Hi, Andrea. How are you?
0: Very well, thank you. You sound pretty lively for this hour. I'm impressed. I need a bit of that energy. So the record.
2: Well, with me now. I've just got back from the Angels at the Corner Hotel.
0: Oh my gosh! No wonder you're actually singing like that. How's the Corner these days? It's been a while since I've been.
2: It's busy.
0: Hope you didn't really get stuck busy. Behind a pillar. Terrible trying to see anybody behind the pillars at the Corner. Ah, dear, oh dear. Talking about great venues, music venues, actually, we are going to be speaking about a great music venue after the quiz is done. And in the next hour, we're actually going to go to the Apollo in Harlem in New York City. So that's going to be really exciting. However, let's deal with the quiz at hand. The record for the longest running number one single in the UK was broken last week. What was the name of the song that broke the record?
2: Rain Me In.
0: Rain Me In by Sam Fender. You are correct. Well done. Now, do you want to give us a quick gig review of the Angels? I haven't seen the Angels since the probably mid-90s, I think. How are they today?
2: It went for about an hour. Mm-hmm. Ended with the song Marseille.
0: Yes, okay, and we don't want you to sing the unofficial chorus. Did everybody else sing that chorus?
2: I wanted to sing Hey Big Spender for you.
0: Did everyone sing the unofficial chorus to Am I Ever Going to See Your Face Again? Just say yes or no.
2: Yes, definitely. There was a lot of drunk people in the crowd.
0: No wonder you've come back with a lot of energy. That's so great. Okay, our next question is the Shakespeare question.
3: Is that the Amanda Roberts Shakespeare question I see before me?
0: Yes, it is. Complete this quote from Shakespeare's The Merchant of Venice. Quote, "The devil can cite what? For his purpose."
2: Oh my God. Jessica is from The Merchant of Venice, I think, because my mum named me after it.
0: Are you going to do her proud or are you going to disappoint her this evening?
2: The devil can cite scripture for his purpose.
0: Scripture is correct. What a cracker of a night you're having so far.
2: Oh, my God, the alcohol's filling me a little bit better.
0: Never mind, it's giving you some good mood by the sound of it. That was really well done. Okay, it is time now for the bad guys. All right, so time for the bad guys. Who is this cynical schemer? Have a listen to this.
4: Right, take Baldrick off the spit.
5: Hurrah.
4: I've got a plan so cunning you could put a tail on it and call it a weasel.
0: Who is that bad guy, that cynical schemer?
2: I don't know. It sounds like something my mum would listen to, like Carry On or Faulty Towers or something.
0: Something your mum... No. To make me feel very old.
2: I know. If I was going to say anything, I'd say something that John Cleese from Faulty Towers or something.
0: You're sort of in the right ballpark, but it's not John Cleese. Thanks for playing tonight, Jessica, and thanks for the gig review. Ta da.
2: See ya.
0: 1300 800 222 if you'd like to play along this evening. Justin at Frankston. Did we talk earlier, Justin?
6: No, I'm in Frankston.
0: Oh, different Justin. Righto, in which case I'm glad I have you here. Justin.
6: There's a lot of Justins around.
0: Oh, not enough. Not enough good Justins playing the quiz. I wonder if you can help out with this question. Name this cynical schemer.
4: Right, take Baldrick off the spit.
5: Hurrah.
4: I've got a plan so cunning you could put a tail on it and call it a weasel.
0: Now, Ross at Scoresby has this correct, as does Jim in Campbelltown. Morgan as well. Tana at Bella Vista's having a cracker of a night. Tana has it correct, as does Eric from Melbourne, who unfortunately bombed out a little bit earlier. Hello there, Eric. How are you going? Harry in the Bay has it correct as well. Who is it, Justin?
6: I'm thinking, is it Rowan Atkinson?
0: Yes, and who was the character?
6: I'm not too sure.
0: It was definitely Rowan Atkinson, but what was the name of the character?
6: I'm not too sure about the character.
0: You're not too sure about the character? Ooh,
6: no.
0: Gosh, you've helped out the next person, can I say?
6: Oh, damn.
0: Yeah.
6: I know it was Rowan Atkinson because you could hear the English accent.
0: You are absolutely right. It is definitely Rowan Atkinson, but I need the character that he's playing there. Never mind, Justin. You've really helped out the next person. Thanks for playing.
6: Thank you.
0: See you later. Bye-bye. You know what? There's lots of you on the text line who have this correct, but I don't think there's anywhere near enough of you on the telephone line. I have lots of lines free. This is your opportunity. We are on the downhill run for the quiz this evening. So why don't you give me a call? 1300 800 222. That's the number if you'd like to play the quiz. 1300 800 222. Call now. I feel like I'm on one of those, you know, lines where I'm selling steak knives or something like that. Mike at Oak Park, would you like some steak knives? Can I interest you in some steak knives?
5: No, I'm trying to give them up.
0: Okay, that's a good thing. I think it's possibly the right thing to do. They're expensive these days, taxed heavily, aren't they?
5: Come up with the Black Adder.
0: The Black Adder. You are correct. That was Rowan Atkinson playing the Black Adder. Very nice indeed. Question 16. We're getting some work in here. I'm very pleased with this, Mike. Question 16. Which novel centres around two families called the Pickles and the Lambs?
5: Goodness gracious me. I'm going to have to give it back.
0: Oh, well, you got us. You got us one more question forward, and I thank you for it, Mike. Have a great night.
5: Okay.
0: Bye.
5: Thank you. Bye.
0: 1300 800 222. Who are the readers amongst you? Marcus, I wonder whether you are one of the readers. Hello.
7: Hi.
0: Hi. Got you on the radio. How are you?
7: Yeah, good. How are you?
0: Going all right. Thank you.
7: I wish I was at the Angels.
0: Yeah, I know. Me too. Right? Here I am at work. What are we doing with our lives? Need to be doing what Jessica's doing, don't we? Yeah, the Angels would have been great. Yeah.
7: Awesome.
0: Never mind. I saw ACDC earlier this year, or was it late last year? That was good. Late last year. It was good enough for me. Good enough for me. All right. Which novel centres around two families, the Pickles and the Lambs?
7: Is it Cloud Street?
0: It is Cloud Street by Tim Winton. Yes, well done. It's quite a rambling, large novel and beautiful in its own way, I think, wasn't it?
7: Yeah, it was.
0: Tough novel, but beautiful. All right. You know what, Marcus? I think you've got a great pair of vocal cords on you. Hope they're limbered up.
7: Oh, God.
0: You
7: okay.
0: Ready? Are you ready to sing?
7: Okay.
0: So same rules as before. When the music cuts out, please sing the next couple of lines.

0: Because you won't fool the children of the revolution. No, you won't fool the children of the revolution. No, no, no.
1: I love the guitar that you popped in the background there. That was really well done. Oh, you got that absolutely right. Children of the Revolution by T-Rex. Nice work. And beautiful singing voice, can I say too, Marcus. You deserve big kudos for staying on tune. That was really nice. Well done. Well, you know what? You're up to question 18 now. I wonder if you can get all the way to the end. Here we go. In the Narnia books, who earned her colourful title by starting the Long Winter, which was a 100-year period of snow and ice?
0: Oh, goodness. I've got no idea on that one. The Narnia books.
1: Mm.
0: Can you repeat it? Sorry.
1: I can. In the Narnia books, who earned her colourful title? There's meaning there. The colourful title by starting the Long Winter.
0: I'll pass it on.
1: Okay. Thanks for playing. That's okay. Thanks for playing, Marcus. Bye-bye. Yeah. Thanks for singing too. I really appreciate that. Hello there, Lek in Barra. How are you?
2: Hey, Andrea. Really good.
1: Pleased to hear it. You're on question 18. You've got a very good chance of getting all the way through to question number 20 if you can answer this next question.
2: No, I don't.
1: Did you not read the Narnia books? Have them inflicted on you at school or something?
2: No. Massive fan. Narnia books changed my life as a kid.
1: Did they? In what way?
2: My life as a child going into the back of wardrobes trying to get through, thinking I would get into Narnia.
1: I'm hoping that you'd meet Mr. Tumnus.
2: I wanted to be Lucy.
1: Oh, I wanted to be Lucy too. Yeah, wouldn't it have been nice to have found our own fawn?
2: Excuse me. And I wanted to pay tribute to you, Andrea, and to Libby for filling in for Suzanne for such lovely dulcet voices and being so good.
1: You're very welcome. It's a pleasure to be here.
2: I've also evaded the Shakespeare question and the singing question, which is really good. So
1: here you are with the question
2: I can think of from the Narnia books is the White Witch.
1: The White Witch is correct.
2: Oh, no.
1: Really? Yes. Oh, yes. Oh, yes. Well done. Well done. Have a little moment to have a little cough while I ask you the next question, okay? Just clear your throat because I can hear that's not comfortable for you, Lex. So we've all got a bit of the lurgy, or quite a few people have a bit of the lurgy. I had it the other week myself. Question number 19 for you. First aired on TV in 1976, which Australian police drama had this opening credit for the theme song? Let me just find it for you. Here it is. It is this one.

0: Now, I want to be really clear. It was a police drama, okay? An Australian police drama.
1: I didn't live in Australia at that time, but from my gleaned thing, was it Cop Shop?
0: It wasn't Cop Shop. I can see what you did because it was that was a very big police show, but a little bit later, that Cop Shop,
1: yeah,
0: I think.
1: Thank you.
0: No, thanks.
1: Thank you for your night. Thank you
0: for playing tonight, Leg. See ya.
1: Bye-bye.
0: Bye. 1300 800 222. Now, I know there's somebody amongst you who knows that particular television show. Dee from Lorraine, from Deloraine, I wonder if it's you.
2: Hello, I was 5 in 1976.
0: Oh, were you? I was, you know, about the same age, give or take. So yeah. I think we are of a vintage, let's say.
2: Well, I also remember that scene as the cricket, you know.
0: I know. For me, it's always going to be the cricket theme as well. That's why.
2: Running cricket theme as well. Like, have I got that wrong?
0: I always associate it with the cricket too. That's why I thought I'd better remind people it was actually this particular cop show. So you all need to know that. A police drama is what I should say rather than cop show. That's a bit terrible, isn't it?
2: Not really. Cop is pretty a benign word these days compared to all the other C words, yes?
0: Oh, no, yes, indeed. I think I was just thinking that the shorthand probably wasn't very becoming on the radio.
2: Police person.
0: We have standards at the ABC, you know that. All right. Do you recognise the theme apart from the cricket? And could you tell me the show?
2: But at 5, I wasn't actually that into them. I just remember there was either a Homicide or Bluey, and that's all I know.
0: Hang on. What were the things you just said there?
2: There's only two shows that were on back then, Homicide and Bluey, and I didn't watch either of them.
0: You didn't watch either of them, but would you nominate either of those, do you think, perhaps, for the show attached to that theme song?
2: Is that just the cricket to me? I'll say Homicide, but it's one or the other. I don't know. It's 50-50. I've probably got it wrong.
0: Yeah, unfortunately, Dee, you did get it wrong. I'm sorry to say.
2: I'm fine in the end as well, bugger.
0: Never mind. Wrong choice. You may well have helped out the next person. Who knows? I'm not sure. Oh, my gosh, Dee. It was very fun visiting with you, though. Thanks for calling tonight. Bye. 1300 800 222 if you'd like to play. Andrew's at Goolwa. Hello there, Andrew.
3: How are
0: we? I'm going very well, thank you. We have the penultimate question in the quiz tonight. First aired on ABC, on Australian TV, sorry, in 1976. Which Australian police drama had that particular opening song?
3: It might have to be Bluey.
0: It might have to be Bluey. You are correct. Dee's kicking herself really hard right now in Deloraine. You are absolutely correct. It is Bluey.

0: I think one of the things I like particularly about that piece of music is the hiss from the tape that you can actually hear in the background. It's very nice. You know what, Andrew? It brings us here.
1: Yeah.
0: Question number 20. Which 1960s band had albums titled Easy, It's Too Easy, and Volume 3?
1: No, I can't really think.
0: Well, you can't think. Ooh.
1: I would say the Beatles.
0: Oh, it was not the Beatles. Oh, my gosh. Andrew, I'm going to have to leave you here and see if I can't find someone else who can help me out. Thanks for playing tonight.
1: No worries.
0: See ya.
1: Bye.
0: Dave's on the line from Brogo. Hello there, Dave.
2: Hey, I'm good.
0: Good. I'm pleased to know that you're good. Which 1960s band had the albums titled Easy, It's Too Easy, and Volume 3?
2: Not really sure, but Easy Beat.
0: You know what? Yeah! It was a pretty good one, wasn't it? You could really guess from the titles. Well done, Dave. Nice work.

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1: ABC News with Tim Wootton. The federal government has quietly paused applications for working holiday visas for 24 countries amidst mounting pressure to reduce net migration numbers. The countries all have a cap on the number of available visas, but applications only opened last month, so it's unlikely the caps have already been filled. Former Deputy Secretary of the Department of Immigration, Abdul Rizdi, says it doesn't necessarily mean the government is looking to cut working holiday visas.
2: It is unusual. As I understand it, the pause is to enable them to work out how better to manage demand rather than to change the caps. I think the caps that are in place for each country will probably be delivered this year. It's a short delay, I imagine.
1: Meanwhile, One Nation leader Pauline Hanson has called for an immediate ban on migration from countries on Smart Travellers Do Not Travel list, including Lebanon, Russia, Iran and Sudan. Senator Hanson says people from the listed countries present real security risks to Australia's interests and way of life, and says she has no faith in Labor's security checks. Labor frontbencher Chris Bowen says Senator Hanson's policies just copy those of US President Donald Trump.
3: Pauline Hanson would stop Syrians and Yazidis who have fled ISIS from coming to Australia, who have been such an important part of our community. So Pauline Hanson should front the minorities and tell them why she doesn't want them in Australia. We need better than just carbon copying Donald Trump's policy.
1: The Ukrainian president has hailed his military's latest long-range missile strikes on Russia as a significant achievement. The BBC's Tom Bailey reports.
4: In a lengthy social media post, President Zelensky said a Russian electronics and rocket production facility in Samara, around 900 kilometres from the Ukrainian border, as well as a military airfield in Nizhny Novgorod Oblast, around 700 kilometres away, had been among his country's latest targets. He said the strikes had achieved significant results. The regional governor in Samara confirmed a Ukrainian attack but did not specify what had been hit.

0: President Zelensky said the primary aim of what he describes as Kyiv's long-range sanctions was to disrupt Russia's military capabilities and to make evident to Moscow the need for peace.
1: Communities in Hawaii are preparing for the worst as its big island could be hit by a hurricane for the first time since 1871. Patricia Tiano reports.
2: Tropical storm Lala is expected to strengthen into a hurricane before reaching land, bringing heavy rains and strong winds. The National Hurricane Center has forecast up to 30.5 centimeters of rainfall totals across Maui and the Big Island, with maximum totals as high as 63.5 centimeters in some areas. In anticipation of potentially destructive weather, Hawaii's Department of Education has canceled all weekend extracurricular activities and athletics and closed public school campuses. Transportation crews have already started to respond to reports of fallen trees and scattered roadway debris on the Big Island. Locals are being urged to exercise extreme caution.
1: The late Rhoda Roberts AO has been honoured with the Lifetime Achievement Award at the 2026 National NAIDOC Awards in Alice Springs. The Wijabul Wiobal woman helped transform Australia's arts and cultural landscape through decades of work in performance, creation, direction and cultural leadership, including her work for the Sydney Opera House, 2000 Sydney Olympics and SBS. Rhoda Roberts spoke often about the importance of keeping First Nations stories at the centre of Australian culture.
3: We are not just contributors to the media landscape. We are knowledge holders, cultural bearers, and the original storytellers on this land. And the challenge lies in balancing cultural integrity with emotional well-being.
1: Sport now, and in the AFL, Hawthorn and Collingwood have played out their second draw of the season to set up a five-horse race for third and fourth place. ABC Sports' Aaron Bryans reports.
4: A thrilling arm wrestle at the MCG ended with Hawk Dylan Moore having a set shot after the siren to secure a win. Any score would have got the victory, but his set shot from 45 fell short and the sides became the first in history to draw twice in a campaign. Over at Adelaide Oval, Melbourne demolished Port Adelaide by 76 points, but a careless spoil from Jacob Van Rooyen left Alia concussed and will likely lead to a significant suspension ahead of finals for the Demons' key forward. Aaron Bryans, ABC Sport, Adelaide.
1: And in rugby league, the New Zealand Warriors remain in the hunt to finish on top of the NRL ladder following a 40-6 demolition of Brisbane Broncos in Brisbane. In other results, Parramatta dented North Queensland's top eight hopes and Canberra also upset Cronulla's top four hopes. ABC News.

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2: Indeed you are. How lovely to be with you this evening and enjoying very much your participation in the program. I'm loving your gig reviews. Just a little note from Chris at Mapleton, who says, just got home from seeing David Campbell in concert at Caloundra. He sang for 2 hours without a break, never sat down, and every single note was pitch perfect. Well, I expect that from David Campbell. He sent up Jimmy, that's his dad, he sent up Jimmy the whole way through, calling him Shrieky McShriekface. I like that. A wonderful night with a world-class artist. Chris, thank you so much for sending through that gig report. I really appreciate it. Now, if you've gone and seen something terrific this evening, we heard from Jessica earlier who'd been and seen the Angels at the Corner Hotel in Melbourne, and she sounded like she was still on a high from that particular gig. Feel free to send through your gig review, whether it's a great band, some music, or a terrific stage show, something that you might potentially, that you might like to share with the rest of the Nightlife audience. And just it's nice to hear what is happening in the creative space in performance here in Australia at any given time. Actually, I'm quite keen to hear from anyone who's been to the Massive Attack tour this time around too. Also, coming up in a little while, we'll be heading overseas to have a look at Asian pop. It's a bit of music coming up in this hour. But in particular, seeing how that's intersecting with the Grammy Awards, some of the biggest music awards in the world in the United States. They've added a new category, but what's happened there is that one of the biggest Asian pop bands, in fact, one of the biggest bands in the world, BTS, has decided to actually boycott the Grammys. What?

0: behind that? So we'll have a little bit of a look at that. And I'm going to enjoy taking you to A Room That Rocked. This is an occasional series which is coming up here on Nightlife, Rooms That Rocked. And we'll be travelling this evening to the Apollo in New York. So that'll be really fantastic. But as I said, look, a little note about Suzanne Hill. Now, I know that Suzanne's told you previously that her brother is very sick with a rare and terminal cancer in Japan. I know a few of you have been asking this evening, where is Suzanne tonight? Well, I'm sorry to let you know that unfortunately Suzanne's brother has died. So she's travelling to Japan. And she will be taking some time there to see to her brother's needs, the next things that she needs to do for him. So at this stage, she's planning to be back with you on Saturday, the 29th of August. So I'm with you tomorrow night as well as tonight. And then next weekend, I can't be with you, but Greta Jackson will be. And I know that you love Greta too. So she will host Weekend Nightlife tonight. So I'm sorry to be passing on that news to you, but that's where Suzanne is tonight. She does send her apologies. And I know that I send my sympathies to Suzanne, and I hope that you do too. You're listening to Nightlife here on ABC Radio all around Australia.
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0: A couple of questions from you. Oh, and I also want to say a shout out to Rosa down on the corner. Hi, Rosa. I haven't heard from you for a while. It's nice to hear you too. Donna asked, what was the winning answer to the pop quiz tonight? Please repeat it, as it often gets lost in all the excited noise. Donna, it was the Easy Beats. That's who it was. Their first three albums were called whatever it was they were called, Easy and Too Easy, and then album three or something like that. Sorry, I've lost it in my pieces of paper over there. But yes, that's why I played you I'll Make You Happy by the Easy Beats. I thought it might be something that you might enjoy. I'm also interested to hear from you this evening about the musicals that you enjoy. We have been playing musical songs this evening. CJ came and had a chat with us earlier this evening about his favourite musicals, and it was all in honour of 10 years of La La Land, 10 years since the movie La La Land was released. So I think I might play you a musical song this evening. This is one from Rent. Somebody brought it up earlier on the text line and said how much they loved the stage play rather than the actual movie. But the movie was pretty popular too. So let's go to Rent and this version of Seasons of Love featuring Stevie Wonder and the cast of Rent.
6: Find out which songs
0: Oh, hang on. Wrong one. You want this one, don't we?

0: That's a song called My Universe, and it's by K-pop powerhouse BTS, teaming up there with Coldplay. It was a huge hit in 2021. Now, even if you're not a huge fan of K-pop, I'd say there's a good chance you know of BTS. Their global success is really unparalleled. But despite being one of the most successful bands, boy bands, bands overall out of Asia, they're not actually going to be in the running for the Grammy Awards New Asian Pop category. Now, the group has seven members and they're all boycotting the awards. Effectively, what they've done is withdrawn their music from consideration by the Grammys. And what they've said is, quote, "We hope our music can be heard and loved for what it is, rather than being divided by region or language." So why is it that BTS wouldn't want to add to one of the music industry's most prestigious awards and get one of those into their trophy cabinets? I mean, where did the Grammys choice go wrong for them? Let's find out, because I think this is kind of interesting. You'd think that they would want to be considered in that category. So it sort of runs, it feels a bit counterintuitive. Now, Dorothy Finlan is someone who's been looking into this. She's actually a researcher focused on cultural industries in Japan and East Asia. She's based at Leeds University and she joins me now. Hello there, Dorothy.
1: Hi, Andrea.
0: It's really good to have you along.
1: Oh, thank you. Oh, it's a really interesting question for sure.
0: So what is going on here? I wonder if you can give us a little bit of background. When did the Recording Academy, which is the body that hosts the Grammys, when did they announce that they were adding this new category?
1: So the new category, which is called Best Asian Pop Music Performance, was announced alongside some other new categories for 2027 back on the 16th of June. And June is very much the usual time of year for these new categories to be announced.
0: Right. And so why did they decide to add this category?
1: Now, back in June, they actually didn't give that much context. So the CEO of the Recording Academy and the Grammys, Harvey Mason Jr., said that the category was supposed to speak to the breadth of today's music industry. And he said the many genres, crafts and creators shaping it. But after BTS withdrew their music in late July, he added that the intention was to celebrate the depth, diversity and extraordinary growth of pop artistry coming out of Asia. So that is the official wording for this new category, or the official reasoning for it.
0: And it sort of lines up with what their categories are. Because after I read about this, I went online and had a look at the Grammys categories. They have lots of them. And it's not the first category which is described not only by style, which we might think of as, say, pop or R&B or metal, but it actually is also, I mean, they have a lot of categories that are described by cultural influence, right? I mean, things like Latin jazz and American roots. But so why is it that a band like BTS has taken exception to this, do you think?
1: That's a good question. And actually, I think for the first time,

0: They've surpassed 100 different categories for consideration from 2027,
1: Oh my
0: which is
1: gosh.
0: quite a lot. I know. I mean, the eligibility is defined as being a pop vocal performance from Asian pop, which, so the difficulty here is it's described as a specific genre. Whereas actually, I mean, your listeners who enjoy not just K-pop, but any kind of popular music from across Asia will know that it's really hard to pin down a specific genre. The Grammys describe it as being distinct, globally recognized, characterized by an integrated approach. It mentions C-pop, J-pop, and K-pop. But essentially, I think it's intended as a category for like manufactured idol pop music, which maybe BTS don't necessarily want to see themselves as, but also having a separate category might not necessarily fit with artists who want to be judged alongside peers from all around the world.
1: So in other words, BTS actually want to be out there in the mainstream. They don't want to be off in a side category. Is that what you're thinking?
0: That's possible. And also, so when the category was initially announced, many outlets had them as front runners, but there was obviously a lot of discussion about whether the category sidelined or even kind of segregated artists from, you know, Asian diaspora backgrounds or Asian countries. For example, if you think about the size of the popular music market in India and Pakistan, for example, lots of publications questioned whether do those artists fit in this category. And lots of K-pop artists make music in English, which is not eligible for this new category.
1: Right, so it sounds as though it's almost opened up a bit of a Pandora's box, really. That's actually sort of
0: Exactly.
1: what's at stake here. Look, I'd like us, if you wouldn't mind, to understand a little bit better what the K-pop, J-pop industries are like. There's sometimes, well, you've just mentioned the word idols or the idol
0: Yes.
1: performers. Now,
0: Absolutely.
1: I'm old enough to actually remember Stock Aitken Waterman in the
0: Oh, of
1: UK. I
0: course.
1: know, right? And the way in which they used to, well, they were described as churning out a kind of particular style of pop, a bit of a hit machine, if you like. But there was a lot of derision around it too, that the artists who did that work weren't necessarily considered to be particularly high grade artists. What are the idol performers in Asia like?
0: That's a really good question. So, yeah, as you say, you know, lots of listeners will be familiar with kind of pop music production kind of systems like studios like Stock Aitken Waterman, but also the phrase idol from kind of franchises like American Idol, Australian Idol. So in the context of particularly East Asian popular music, it refers to a system where one company, so a single company, recruits, trains, promotes, handles all the record publishing and the day-to-day management of aspiring pop stars who generally start out when they're teenagers, like almost universally so, and they quite often perform in groups. So the Grammys category refers to an integrated approach to production. I think it's probably this that it's pointing to. This system actually originates in post-war Japan, but it's took inspiration from the Hollywood studio system and it's very widely used across East Asia and beyond now. So, I mean, for example, Stray Kids is a really popular K-pop group that has Australian members who have been trained under this system, for example. And yeah, there's lots of other similar examples from across Japan, China, and other countries.
1: So it's something, as you say, that although it is peculiar to a number of different East Asian countries, it's not something that is completely foreign or alien to us. As you were speaking, I was thinking about the girl bands and the boy bands from America from the 60s, for example, the
0: Absolutely.
1: 50s and the 60s. They were really quite a
0: Well,
1: thing as well. So,
0: they were.
1: these J-pop, K-pop bands, how much are they musicians, do you think, in their own right? They're performers, certainly. There's no doubt about that. They tour, they dance, they sing.
0: Yeah.
1: Do they look like bands in the I don't know, the American tradition, the Grammys tradition?
0: So it really depends on the country, to be honest. I'd say in Japan, there's much more of a tradition for these performers to be kind of more like boys and girls next door, a little bit less kind of polished, a little bit like more like, you know, someone you can go and speak to or chat to, someone friendly. K-pop artists have made a lot of use recently, not only of like, you know, really high quality choreographers, but they also talk a lot to their fans. So while the standard or the polish of the performance and also the extent to which musicians contribute to the songwriting, I mentioned Stray Kids before. They're a K-pop band who are very well known for doing all their own songwriting. I think another key feature of these acts is that they often talk to their fans and have really kind of close, maybe social media based relationships with their fans.
1: Which is interesting, I think, because they've definitely got a fan base, but do they look like musicians in the Grammy style? And we should also...
0: That's a really good question. Yeah, absolutely.
1: And we should be really clear, there's plenty of other good music that comes out of those countries as well. Yeah, plenty of punk
0: course,
1: or rock or whatever as well. So
0: absolutely.
1: This is only one kind.
0: You're right.
1: So thinking about the Grammys then... Have they reacted to BTS's statement? Because I wonder whether this was something that they've been blindsided by.
0: Yeah, well, so initially they were quite defensive and, you know, they was kind of acted like they were disappointed. This was kind of back in July. However, as of literally yesterday, a new statement was released via Billboard, the chart organisation. And they said that it's clear from our numerous conversations over the past 2 weeks that regardless of our intent and desire to be more inclusive, there are some artists in this space who feel that this category isn't representing the music they work so hard to create. So I think it has quite blindsided them. And I think it's really shown the kind of maybe gaps in the Grammys consultation process, because you're right. Lots of the acts on that people are having as front runners aren't idol singers. They're all sorts of genres. And yeah. For sure, it's caused, as you say, opened a Pandora's box.
1: Well, the other thing it has done is opened the floodgates, I suppose, now that the 1,000-kilo walrus is out of the way, BTS have absented themselves from the category. You've got the possibility for all of the other bands to actually step up and have a good shot at this. Who do you think are the front runners now for the awards?
0: Oh, it's a really good question. So I think if we to think about other K-pop acts, there are other kind of very acts with big social media fan bases, girl bands called like Islet, boy bands like Cortis. Lots of the Japanese front runners won't likely be idol bands. They're likely to be singer-songwriters like Ado and Fuji Kaze, who's also got a big social media following. There's a Chinese idol boy band called Wavy, who are very popular. One of the biggest acts on social media at the moment is actually an Indonesian girl band called Nona, who are produced in the US. And Beanie, a Filipina girl group, performed at Coachella. So lots of these with kind of big English-speaking audiences are likely to be front runners, I would say.
1: Absolutely fascinating. Well, if what it does is actually prompts a little bit of discussion and focus about the genre, I think that that can't necessarily be a bad thing, because we're expanding our minds a little bit. Interesting to see, though, whether they stick with that category in future years or not. They have it now, but we'll see what happens.
0: Mm-hmm.
1: But
0: a really good question.
1: It is, isn't it, I think. But, you know, last year we saw our first K-pop Grammy win with Golden from the K-pop Demon Hunters, which was a terrific movie.
0: Oh, yeah.
1: And, you know, that song got a lot of airplay in Australia as well, so it's becoming more and more popular. Yeah, let's see what happens, I suppose. Do you expect to see any other East Asian contenders in other categories yourself?
0: I think I'd be quite surprised, partly because I think the Grammys have formulated this as a way to spotlight Asian, but especially East Asian performers from the wording of the category. Unless what the Grammys have said they'll do is go back and speak to Asian artists. So it might be that under pressure, and perhaps justified pressure, from artists across Asia and from the Asian diaspora, they decide to maybe actually push those acts into the main categories. So we'll have to wait until November when the actual category nominations come out to see, I think.
1: Yeah, okay. Interesting to know. One would never have thought that the Grammys would be terribly controversial for more than, you know, this band and that band not getting an award. But, yeah, here they are doing something and they're not quite getting the response I think they expected. Thank you for explaining it to us this evening.
0: You're very welcome.
1: It's really good to get a bit more of a handle on it. And for the listener who may not necessarily so up with it, Dorothy, how about we play them some Asian pop on the way out? Thanks for talking with us.
0: Why not? Thank you so much, Andrea.
1: Dorothy Finlan is a researcher into cultural industries in Japan and East Asia at Leeds University, and weighing in there a little bit on the controversy, which is sort of unfolding as we speak, to do with the Grammy Awards for this year. So keep a bit of an eye out for that one. Here's a band called Kenshi Yonezu and a song, Iris Out.

That's a little taste of Kenshi Yonezu and Iris Out. Yeah, that's actually kind of a little bit more alternative in some ways than some of that very mainstream Asian-style pop, but a good taster and gives you an idea of some of the people who might be in the running for the Grammy this year. It's soon, I think, that we'll be talking about rooms that rocked, and in particular going to visit a legendary room in New York City, Apollo, and we'll be hearing very soon from one of their ambassadors and historians. But I think I might give you a little bit of music, something slightly different to just clear your mind, a bit like, I suppose, I don't know, smelling some coffee beans after you've been at the fragrance counter for a bit long. Sometimes you need to just clear the palate, shall we? Why not some Tori Amos to do it for? This is her hit song, Cornflake Girl.

0: Tori Amos and Cornflake Girl. You're listening to Nightlife on ABC Radio all around Australia. It's Andrea Ho with you. A couple of notes from you sent through via the text. Thank you very much for writing. Paul at Newcastle, I'm genuinely sorry I didn't see your question when I was having a chat earlier to Dorothy. He asked, isn't this Asian Grammy akin to the hip-hop Grammy debate? Also, which it might well be, actually, although now the hip-hop Grammy is fully embedded, right? But also, if it's Asian, does it include Australia? Yes, apparently it can, I believe. But the songs do need to be sung in an Asian language, not in English. Somebody else, actually, John at Mitcham, has referenced something that we were talking about with CJ earlier, but with regard to the K-pop discussion and the Grammys, he says, remember when the Martian movie won an Oscar for Best Comedy? You see that idea about switching categories and so on. And a shout out to Lois at Sandringham. Hi, Lois. Love BTS. I love that you love BTS. I think that's really fantastic. Also, a thank you to you for some of your gig memories. I know that Jessica said earlier that she saw the Angel down at the Corner Hotel earlier tonight. Gee, she sounded like she was coming off a high. And Martin's actually written in it was Brett here who said that he remembered going to see the Angels, or his sister did, I think, and his brother, who's older than him, went and saw the All-Nighters as well. So he went along to see Midnight Oil. Some really great bands that you've seen over the years. And a hello to Martin, who went to a sold-out show for The Living End at Newcastle a couple of weeks ago as well. We seem to be thinking a lot about music and live music this evening, and so I think it's the perfect time to go and visit a place where some amazing live music has been played.
1: Test, test, 1, 2, 1, 2.
2: Rooms That Rocked.
0: As you know, there are some music venues whose names have become almost as famous as the stars who've played there. And in New York City, there is perhaps none that carries more history than the Apollo. It's sitting there on 125th Street, right in the heart of Harlem, and it's been there for more than 90 years. The Apollo has been one of the great stages of African-American music and culture. It's a place that's helped to launch careers, shape musical movements, and introduce generations of black artists to the wider world. People like Ella Fitzgerald, Billie Holiday, Duke Ellington, James Brown, Aretha Franklin, Stevie Wonder, the Jackson Five. The list of performers who've graced its stage is absolutely extraordinary. So tonight on Rooms That Rocked, let's head to Harlem to explore the stories, the music, and the history behind one of the most famous theatres in the world. Now, our guide tonight knows the place better than most. His name is Billy Mitchell, but he's often talked about as Mr. Apollo. He's the Apollo ambassador and historian, and he's here to share its extraordinary history with visitors from all around the world. Hello there, Billy. Welcome to Nightlife.
3: Well, it's my absolute pleasure being with you, my friend. I'm looking forward to our conversation.
0: I am too, not least because the Apollo is a place I would love to one day come and see some live music, and it's on my hit list, so eventually I'd love to be there. So what that means is, of course, I've never been. So can you describe to me and the listener who's never been what it's like to walk into the Apollo for a sold-out concert? What does it look like? What's the atmosphere like?
3: Well, the building was actually built in 1914 in Harlem, but it wasn't called the Apollo Theater at that time. The building was originally called Hertig and Siemens New Burlesque Theater. It was a burlesque house.
0: Oh.
3: And then in 1932, when burlesque was banned in most theaters in New York, new owners bought the building and they renamed it the 125th Street Apollo Theater.
0: So I didn't realize that it had that very interesting past.
3: Yes.
0: And so that is how it went on to survive, I see. So the Apollo audience itself, the audiences that it attracts, are almost as legendary. So what is it about the Harlem audience that have made the Apollo what it is?
3: Well, we have a very diverse audience. You know, most people think because we're located in Harlem, and for a long time, Harlem was considered a black community, but our audience is very diverse, white, black, Latino, Asian, but they all know good music. And on our talent show, which is called Amateur Night at the Apollo, the audience are the judges of the performances, right? If they like you, they applaud you. But if they don't like you, they literally boo you, right? So the audience has been given a reputation reputation of being kind of, rowdy or whatever, but they're not. They're just having a good time. The contestant is allowed to come back and give it another shot. A lot of people have been booed off the stage and come back.

0: do wonderful and been on to become legends.
1: I love that the audience is so active. It's a bit like instant karma, isn't it, really? You stand up and
0: Basically.
1: you know about it immediately. Now, tell me about yourself. How did you first become involved with the Apollo?
0: Well, I'm not from Harlem, actually. I'm from a small town not too far from Mount Vernon, a small city, actually, called Mount Vernon, New York. And I'm one of eventually 14 children that my mom gave birth to. And one day we had gone through some hard times, so she sent me to Harlem, where she was born, to borrow some money from her cousin, who just happened to live around the corner from the backstage door of the Apollo. As I went to visit the cousin, who wasn't home, I'm walking up and down the street, just hoping that the cousin would come home soon so I can get this money mommy wanted. And all of a sudden, a guy, older, white guy, comes out and says, "Hey, kid, come over here. You want to make some money?" And I was a little hesitant because, you know, I didn't understand what he was talking about, right? He says, "I'm not going to mess with you. My name is Frank Schiffman. I own this building. It's called the Apollo Theater. And we need someone to run errands for people that are inside rehearsing for a show." This was in 1965. So I agreed to run errands, and he liked what I did. And he asked if I'd like to come back after school on the weekends or whenever I needed some cash, I could run errands for all the stars. That first day I ran errands, it was for the Motown act. So it just started their record label 2 years prior.
1: And how old were you?
0: I was 15 years old.
1: Just 15 years old. So you actually started running errands for the Apollo Theater at 15. You ran acts. You ran errands for a Motown act. What was the first act that you remember seeing at the Apollo Theater?
0: The first act that I saw, I think it might have been Al Green.
1: Al Green, amazing. What was that would have just been a fantastic gig. What was the audience like? What was it like for you? Was it the first time you'd seen live music played?
0: Yeah, well, actually, I had never been to a theater, you know, prior to that, you know, to see. I heard about the Apollo Theater from my parents, from my aunts and uncles. Everybody talked about this place called the Apollo in Harlem, but I had never been. But prior to running errands there, I had never been to Harlem that much. But that first time seeing Al Green and how he commanded the stage was incredible. But even before, after I saw Al Green, I saw the Jacksons when they first did our talent show.
1: Wow.
0: Michael was like 9 years old.
1: No.
0: When I first, yeah.
1: That's he amazing.
0: I saw Michael Jackson, his brothers. They were called the Jackson Brothers. It was like either 1968 or 69.
1: Now, did you know at that time what an important place the Apollo Theater was? Or did it take a little while for it to dawn on you exactly what you'd stumbled on?
0: Right. It took a while because, you know, as a kid, I just heard that name. I didn't know about this place in Harlem called the Apollo. I didn't know too much about Harlem except the fact that I knew my mother was born there and that everybody thought that Harlem was a place where cool people lived, you know, as a young kid. I had no idea the significance of the Apollo and how important it was to our culture until I got a little older.
1: And yet you found yourself in the coolest place in town and, as you say, a cultural centre as well. You're listening to Nightlife on ABC Radio. You're hearing the voice of Billy Mitchell. Now, he is Mr. Apollo. So if you think about the Apollo Theatre, one of the greatest gig venues in the world, he is the ambassador and historian for this legendary place. So, Billy, take us back in history a little bit. Now, you mentioned earlier the burlesque start for the Apollo Theatre, but then what happened immediately after that? What was its history before it actually began presenting the African-American performers? Because it was a little sort of space in between. Talk to us about that.
0: Right. Well, Harlem initially was not an African-American community. Harlem was originally Irish, Italian, Latino, Dutch, and Jewish. Even the name Harlem is Dutch. So what happened when they moved out in the early 1930s, there was a period in American history called the Great Migration. Black people were moving from the South and to escape racism and lynching and looking for better jobs and housing. So they moved up north to places like Harlem. And around the same time, there was a period called the Harlem Renaissance, when all these incredible Harlem or Black artists started moving into Harlem, actors and dancers and comedians and musicians and poets. So this community started becoming very, very popular. So the gentleman who bought the building and renamed the Apollo Theater, they knew that these Black people were moving in and the others were moving out. So they started programming the Apollo Theater to attract all these newcomers to Harlem, which were Black.

0: And they reached out to a man named Ralph Cooper, who was a very famous black actor who lived in Harlem. They says, "Ralph, if we were to book shows for your people, what acts would we bu start booking?" And Ralph says, "My people love this new music called jazz." And they started booking jazz. The first show that opened up on January 26, 1934, was a jazz show called Jazz a la Carte. It featured the Benny Carter Orchestra, jazz singers, and whatnot. And that also, I forgot to tell you, when the Apollo Theater was originally a burlesque house, it was segregated. Blacks were not allowed to go inside the building. Not until it became known as the Apollo Theater did the building become integrated. So when jazz started happening, blacks were sitting with whites and everybody was just loving it. That was the thing that really made the Apollo Theater very, very popular. Now it was integrated.
1: I wonder if you could help me out with the timeline too of jazz. It's so interesting to understand that it was not always an African American venue. But how important was it to have a venue that did feature African American performers? Now, I have a memory, a recollection that for many, many years, radio, which was the way in which people consumed most of their music or popular music got to know new things, was also segregated, and that there were very few opportunities for African American performers to have their music played on the radio. So, how important was it to have a live venue showcasing those performers?
0: It was very important, and it was kudos to Frank Schiffman and his business partners, Leo Brecker, Morris Sussman, and Sidney Cohen. Even though they looked at it, I think, as a business opportunity, but to black people, it was a place where we could come and express ourselves, together along with other people, share our culture, our music, jazz, blues, gospel, rock, roll. All that was a place where most people aspired to perform. Everybody wanted to perform at the Apollo Theater in America. If you and still to this day, not only just white people, black people, white people as well. I have literally seen Paul McCartney, Bruce Springsteen, Taylor Swift, Tony Bennett, Lady Gaga, Bono. At the Apollo Theater,
1: Oh,
0: most people don't know that. See,
1: everybody wants to play at the Apollo Theatre. That's
0: Everybody wants to play the Apollo, my friend.
1: they really
0: Everybody.
1: do. So there's some really famous white names. Tell me about some of the most famous acts. What are some of the acts who have played there who have had the best responses from the audiences?
0: My friend's New Kids on the Block. I remember
1: No.
0: that. Absolutely, absolutely. I know the Warburgs on a personal level. I remember Sirius. I can't say another station's name, but can I?
1: Go right ahead.
0: Sirius XM had a concert featuring Paul McCartney, and they asked me to introduce him. That was a highlight, one of the highlights of my life.
1: Getting
0: I'm
1: up.
0: introducing a Beatle.
1: Exactly. Getting up close to a Beatle has to be a highlight. What are some of the gigs that you think have actually changed the way that we think about culture and musical culture? What are some of the most memorable gigs that people still talk about today?
0: I think what that happened at the Apollo or just
1: At the
0: in general
1: Apollo.
0: at the Apollo Theater. Well, the Jazz Foundation of America, they rent out the Apollo Theater every few years, and they have jazz artists, they have rock artists, they have heavy metal artists, they have pop artists, and all these different genres of music are on one show. And to me, that is like, because it doesn't always happen that way. Usually you'll have a hip hop artist, at one concert, or an R&B artist at another concert, or jazz. But the Jazz Foundation of America, they bring all these different genres of music. And when you see like, Taylor Swift on the show with Eric Clapton, or Paul McCartney with Bruce Springsteen, those are type of shows that I really appreciate seeing, because it's a culture collective of different genres of music. And that's what the Apollo is all about. Even though most people look at us as being, singularly a black theater, which we are, we're a black organization, but everybody is invited to the party. and always have been.
1: It's so great to make us all welcome. Well, tell me, how does the Apollo Theatre operate today? Let's just say I make it to New York next week, because I do feel like running down to the airport, buying myself a ticket, and just coming across to see a gig. How easy is it for me to buy a ticket? Are there shows on every night or only once a week? Do I have to put myself on a waiting list? What's it like?
0: Well, for you don't have to buy a ticket. You have an inside hookup at the Apollo. His name is Billy Mitchell. So
1: Thank you
0: you
1: so
0: have an
1: much,
0: open
1: Billy.
0: invitation. Yeah, you have an open invitation. But the historic Apollo Theater is currently undergoing a major, major, major renovation and upgrade. We've been closed for a little more than a year now, and we're planning to reopen in the spring of 2027. We're doing the theater over because the theater is a city, state, and national landmark, and it needed a lot of upgrading. So we're making it better for our patrons, for the performers, for the staff. Everything is being upgraded. We're going to have a cafe in the Apollo Theater building, which has never been there before. So, when you come to New York, all you got to do is reach out to your little brother here, and I'll take care of you. I promise you that. You won't have to pay a dime.
1: I would love to be able to accept, but here at the ABC, we can't do that. But it's really kind of you to say. Now, Billy, a lot of people would love to get to the Apollo. Here in Australia, we are such a long way away, and so we very often can only imagine it. So, a couple of listeners, somebody's written in to say Lou Reed played there, I think. And
0: Yes.
1: another, Norm from Inglewood, says he believes Sammy Davis Jr. and his family performed at the Apollo Theatre. Now, did you ever see either Lou Reed or Sammy Davis Jr. play?
0: I didn't see Lou Reed, but I saw Sammy Davis Jr.'s mother. I've had several positions at the Apollo Theater over the years, and I used to manage a Apollo Theater gift shop store. And Sammy Davis's mother, who lived in Harlem, would always frequent and come inside and say hello to me. Sammy Davis performed the Apollo all the time since he was a little kid with his uncles, the Will Matson Trio. He was a little boy performed the Apollo Theater. So you name them, they've all played the Apollo Theater. You are not considered made it or considered to have made it unless you've played the Apollo Theater. Let's put it that way.
1: Well, there you go. There you go. Norm, that's a first-hand description of Sammy Davis Jr. having played there. So now you are only one step away. If we think of 6 degrees of separation, you're only 2 steps away, one or two from Billy Mitchell having seen Sammy Davis Jr. So there you go. Now, Billy, it's not just the music. You mentioned Amateur Night at the Apollo. That's a very long-running tradition. How long has it been around for? Remind me.
0: Amateur Night started in 1934. And as you mentioned earlier in your intro, it started the careers of Ella Fitzgerald, Gladys Knight and the Pips, reportedly James Brown, the Jacksons, Lauryn Hill, all these people started on Amateur Night, which is actually a talent show. Before these people became famous, before they had record deals and all that, they started on a talent show.
1: It just seems extraordinary to me that it still runs now as a talent show, and some of the people who've been through, one of the most famous apparently seems to be Ella Fitzgerald, although I understand that there's some conjecture as to whether her appearances at the Apollo Theatre actually launched her career or whether it was already running and she just gained some extra attention. How do you see that?
0: Well, when Ella did Amateur Night, she was about maybe 17 or 18 years old. She was actually scheduled to come on as a dancer. But her competition intimidated her. She thought they were much better. So she went to Ralph Cooper, the host and creator of Amateur Night, and I said, "Mr. Cooper, I changed my mind about dancing. The Johnson sisters, I think their names were, they're much better than me, and I don't want to embarrass myself." He says, "Girl, you got to dance. We got you scheduled to dance." She says, I changed my mind." He says, "Well, what else can you do? Come on, let's go." She says, "Well, I can sing a little bit, everybody tells me." He says, "Well, get out there and sing a song." And she went out there and sang a song, and she brought the house down that night and won.
1: Absolutely amazing. And
0: That's
1: yes,
0: how it happened.
1: I'm not surprised that she won, but wow, 17, just how it happened.
0: 17, yeah.
1: So who have you got lined up for your next gigs when you have the stage reopened? Who's coming?
0: Well, I'm not part of programming or anything like that, so I don't know what our programming department has up their sleeves, but I guarantee you, our opening is going to be incredible. We do it better than anyone. And I'm looking forward to it. I came to the Apollo Theater when I was 15 years old. I'm 76 right now. So I've seen a lot. I didn't
1: 61
0: always,
1: years.
0: well, off and on, all my life was not, I worked on Wall Street for a while. I worked in the fashion industry. I started running errands from 1965 to about 1968. James Brown and Marvin Gaye gave me some money so I could further my education. And I went on to go to school, and then I came back to

0: the Apollo Theater in 1984 as an adult. And since then, I've held every position, almost every position, and worked in every department. And then the community of Harlem, because I've been in that community so long, they started calling me Mr. Apollo. And then our marketing department picked it up. And then the media in New York picked it up. And then the media all over the world. Everyone started calling me Mr. Apollo. I've never introduced myself as that, even though I'm honored to be called that. But my name is Billy Mitchell. But I'll walk down the streets of New York. Hey, Mr. Apollo. It's a beautiful thing, though.
1: It's definitely a term of affection, isn't it? Look,
0: Really.
1: I wonder whether you can confirm this. One of our listeners has written in just now to say that they remember hearing that James Brown would play three shows a day at one period and that people would be queued around the block for every show. Do you remember that?
0: Absolutely. It actually was five shows a day, 6 days a week.
1: Good grief, he must have
0: Everybody.
1: worked hard.
0: Everybody. No, not just him. That was the way Mr. Schiffman did it. All the acts did that, not just James Brown. That was the program. They did five shows a day, 6 days a week
1: Wow.
0: back in the 60s and 70s. Absolutely.
1: That's as
0: Everybody did.
1: industrial as it gets. Well, I guess it's all hustle in New York City, isn't it? There's you can sleep when you're dead, is what people say, I think. So
0: Well, they were good businessmen, and the artists weren't paid a lot of money, but they came from everywhere just to play the Apollo Theater. A little bit is better than nothing at all. So everybody was a winner, when Schiffman used to book these acts. His son Bobby Schiffman, my dear friend, may he rest in peace. He was a shrewd businessman. He booked the greatest acts, and they were Jewish guys, by the way. They were Jewish guys who ran the Apollo. The people who opened up the Apollo Theater, they were Jewish guys. And I didn't find out till I was an adult that we're from the same hometown, Mount Vernon, New York.
1: Gosh, it is such a melting pot by the sound of things, and emblematic of all the things that New York is so proud of. Billy Mitchell, Mr. Apollo, it has been an absolute pleasure to hear from you this evening. Thank you for sharing some of the excitement and the importance that this fabulous venue plays for the people of New York City. Thank you.
0: You're more than welcome. We give tours every 3 days. So go to our website, apollotheater.org, and find out when there's a tour offered that I can take you on.
1: What a great bit of cultural history. If I ever make it there again, I am straight to the Apollo Theatre. Thank you.
0: You're more than welcome.
1: And to see us out, I think, and just to really celebrate Billy, let's have a little bit of James Brown. Here he is, live at the Apollo Theatre.
2: I'm singing a song only for myself now. I'm singing it for you too.

want to hear you scream. I want to hear you say, ow! I want to hear you say, ow! Don't just say, ow, say, ow!

0: James Brown live at the Apollo. You can hear him getting right into it there and the crowd loving him back. What a pleasure it was to visit there. News coming up very soon. I think in a minute we're going to have a visit with Ashwin Sekhar to see what he'll be talking with you about after the news.
1: Jones was a broadcasting powerhouse. Now he's in court fighting charges of indecent assault and sexual touching. 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
0: You're listening to ABC Radio. Andrea Ho nearly finished up with you in the seat tonight, but yes, you're stuck with me again tomorrow. And tomorrow we'll be taking a look at this week in history. We'll be celebrating and examining the life of Cleopatra. Queen of Egypt, not the pharaoh, but Queen of Egypt. We'll be thinking about her. The history quiz is going to be all about

0: correct.
1: Yeah.
0: It's probably, it illustrates a difference between you and me in the way that we think, I think.
1: Yeah, exactly. I'm into tabletops, well, maybe.
0: Do you have a favourite stone, Ashley?
1: I love marble, the way those lines form within it naturally. So I've just been, my parents are downsizing, so I'm finding out all about tabletop counters. So I've got stone on my mind at the moment. But yeah, so
0: okay.
1: Yeah, this. Good marble tabletops, but that's not what we're talking about tonight. On the program, that song you played just had such chaos in the lyrics, that screaming, that wailing. I thought for our music special, we could do a segment on songs that lean into chaos and songs that lean into order, because they can create beauty in very different ways. One's very precise, one's very wild. So we'll have a music special about order versus chaos.
0: Well, is it control versus chaos? I'm having a little bit of a mid-70s sort of comedy moment here, chaos and control.
1: Oh, yeah, that's right. Very Maxwell Smart.
0: Thank you.
1: Well, he was tapping into maybe an ancient mythical divide that all the religions have talked about, order and chaos. And yeah, it just seems to be a primal theme. So I thought, let's try and bring out that primal theme in pop songs and rock songs.
0: Oh, I like that.
1: Yeah, see if it works. We'll cross over to Canada as well. They are changing their relationship with the United States, as many countries are. They got in trouble with the recent bushfires. There was talk of tariffs. So we'll see if that is still happening.
0: Tariffs on smoke, was that?
1: Tariffs on smoke, very new form of tariffs. So we'll see if they can handle that. And we have a media expert in talking to us about this changing attitude towards banning journalists from press conferences. Is that being normalised now?
0: Yeah, well, it started elsewhere and in other parts of the world, most recently in America, but we've seen it in other parts of Asia as well. So, yeah, a concerning trend for us in the media, but I wonder what other people think about it too. I have thought about my favourite stone, by the way.
1: Oh, what is it?
0: I think it might be petrified wood.
1: Oh, that's beautiful. Is that quite organic? You feel like you're outdoors.
0: Yes, and there's still that sort of feeling of wood, but the permanence that comes with it. So there you go. Thank you
1: for asking. Thank you.
0: We'll catch you after the news. Thanks, Ashwin.
1: Bye.
0: Ashwin Sekhar. He'll be here with you after the news. What a pleasure it's been to share the last 4 hours with you. Hey, let's do it all again tomorrow. Time now for the news.
2: Good morning, Tim Wharton with ABC News. An immigration expert says he wouldn't be surprised if the federal government seeks to cut the number of working holiday visas in an effort to reduce migration intake. The government has paused working holiday visa applications for 24 countries only 6 weeks after they opened. Former Deputy Secretary of the Department of Immigration, Abdul Rizdi, says the government is unlikely to renegotiate visa cap numbers with each country, but they could cut other visa types.
3: You can really only make changes that are outside existing agreements with countries. One obvious example is the third working holiday maker option, which was introduced during COVID. COVID's now over. That was introduced unilaterally. The government could remove that without offending any country.
2: One Nation MP Barnaby Joyce has defended law-abiding firearms owners after a forum on New South Wales gun laws. Mr Joyce joined Pauline Hanson, Shooters Union Australia, and firearms dealers at the regional event where they spoke to supporters at the One Nation Firearm Forum in Dubbo. Mr Joyce questioned why people who'd never committed a crime were also included in any buyback scheme.
4: The intrusion of the state into the right of the individual in the forum at this time, and the intrusion in their right by intermittent power and the desecration of the landscape, the frustration that people have that they're just being towed along by socialist zeitgeist, which is completely at odds with their free will. Why are we buying back rifles of people who never committed a crime? Are you going to start buying back golf clubs?
2: Lebanese President Joseph Aoun has condemned Israel's latest round of strikes on southern Lebanon, saying they send a clear message about the next round of negotiations. Here's the BBC's John Donison.
5: This is the deadliest Israeli attack in Lebanon since June, when negotiations saw a reduction in hostilities between Hezbollah and Israel. The Israeli military said it had targeted Hezbollah positions in response to what it called action against Israeli soldiers. Israeli forces continue to occupy a large part of southern Lebanon, roughly 5% of the country. There is a risk the unresolved conflict could now escalate. That could have consequences to secure a peace deal between Iran and the United States.
2: A recent southward drift in Tropical Storm Lala's course is being monitored as Hawaii prepares to potentially be hit by its first hurricane in 155 years. Here's Patricia Tiano.
6: The National Hurricane Center says Lala has less than 12 hours to reach Category 1 hurricane strength as it approaches the island's southern coast. A direct hurricane landfall on the Big Island hasn't been documented since 1870.

0: 1971, making it an event that predates modern weather satellite tracking entirely. It's uncertain whether a recent southward drift could keep the storm center just offshore. Regardless, officials say that dangerous hurricane-force wind gusts and torrential rains will hit the Big Island, no matter the system's technical classification. Locals are now being urged to exercise extreme caution.
1: Dr. Stephen Hagan has been named Male Elder of the Year at the 2026 National NAIDOC Awards. The proud Kalalee Kuma man from far southwest Queensland has been recognised for decades of advocacy and social justice work. He helped drive the campaign to rename Coon Cheese and push for derogatory words to be removed from the Scrabble board game. An award-winning author, filmmaker, academic and senior public servant, Dr. Hagan says the award is especially meaningful because his father received the same honour almost 20 years ago.
2: I thank the National NAIDOC Committee for bestowing this special award. It's an historic occasion because in 2007, my father, Jim Hagan, the first Aboriginal to address the United Nations in Geneva, also won this award, the Male Elder of the Year, at the National Award in Darwin. So it's a special night for me.
1: In the NRL, the Warriors are on the cusp of a top two finish after a 40-6 win over the Brisbane Broncos. ABC Sports' Brett Sprigg reports.
3: The Warriors took a 20-0 lead amidst first half carnage, which saw Warriors fullback Charles Nicol Klukstar sin bin for a hip drop tackle on Reece Walsh, and the Broncos fullback subsequently didn't see out the game with an ankle injury. The Warriors meanwhile lost halfback Luke Metcalf to a hamstring concern, but it didn't slow them down, with seven different try scorers inflicting upon the beleaguered defending champions an eighth consecutive loss in home games. Early out, the Eels upset the Cowboys to win by 2 points, and Cronulla suffered a further setback, losing to Canberra 24-20. And in the NRLW, the Roosters remain unbeaten, winning 34-20 over the reigning premiers, the Broncos. Brett Sprigg, ABC Sport, Brisbane.
1: And in the AFL, Melbourne has kept its top four chances alive with a 76-point thrashing from Port Adelaide at Adelaide Oval. You're up to date with the latest in ABC News. I'm Tim Wootton.
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5: Good morning. We are about to begin with you know what? The quiz. It's your chance to win a fridge magnet and just have a bit of a fun conversation about the way our world works. I'll ask you some questions on how the world works, science, history, pop culture. It's all there. You'll find out some new fun facts. You'll share them with everyone listening as well. You can go in the draw to win that ABC Radio fridge magnet. The way it works is everyone who answers correctly is put into the draw to win. It's a computerised selection at the end. So everyone who answers correctly can win up to 2 points per person. So each correct answer gives you 1 point. So yeah, that's the way the quiz works. Fairly simple rules. So call us in to play. Now, when I was preparing the quiz and the show about an hour ago, I just heard that sad news that Suzanne Hill's brother had passed away. So I just wanted to pass on some condolences to Suzanne as well. We would normally be crossing about this time. So really, it puts life into perspective. So sorry to hear that news. And I'm sure she'll take comfort from you. I've already seen the messages on Facebook going out to Suzanne as well. So I'm sure you as listeners will be making it somewhat easier and helping her feel less alone in this tough time. So thank you for your support always of the programs. This is the plan for us. We're about to begin with the quiz. So you can call in on 1300 800 222. 1300 800 222. You can text 0437 774 774. To play along, that's the quiz. And then in the second hour, we'll cross over to Canada. Many countries in the world are having a new relationship with the United States. Sorry. Just clearing my throat slightly as the program begins. Yeah, so many countries are beginning a new relationship with the United States, and Canada is in that position at the moment. There were some recent tensions around the bushfires that happened. There's talk of new tariffs. So we'll check in on Canada. And then we'll have a discussion about Australia, whether we're seeing the normalisation of media being banned from press conferences. Is that the direction we're heading in? Let's have a conversation about those two topics in the third hour. I have a music special for you where I've got some songs that lean into chaos and some songs that lean into order. We have both sides inside us, don't we? We have the bookkeeper and the rock star inside us. The bookkeeper pays the bills, keeps the house clean. The rock star argues with the cat, sings songs like Vando freely, spontaneously in the middle of the night, sings in the shower. There's two sides to us. And both of those energies, if you like, can be used to make music. So let's explore songs that are leaning into order and songs that are leaning into chaos and see what comes out. That's the plan for the music special. I had asked Andrea, what is your favourite Stone? And Norm has answered, not Mick Jagger. Bobsled, Norm has gotten off with the first pun of the night, but if you're listening, join us, Bobsled, or anyone who would like to play the quiz, you can give me a call on 1300 800 222. That's coming up after this, Sonia Dada, here on ABC Radio, Overnights.

0: I mean, not every song is good enough to end a cappella, is it? But that one certainly is. You Don't Treat Me No Good by Sonia Dada. You are listening to ABC Radio Overnights. If you've just joined, we are about to dive into our quiz. You can, currently the lines are busy. There's 8 lines that are taken up, but they will clear up during the program. The number you'll need is 1300 800 222. Louise, let me do the temperatures first. I know some of you will be planning to head outside today, like an adventurer, like a rock and roll star. Brisbane, it will be 23 degrees today, shower or two. Sydney, 19, showers easing. Melbourne, 15 degrees, morning fog. Canberra, 14 degrees frost, or frost warning, possible shower. Hobart, 16 degrees and partly cloudy. Darwin, 32 and sunny. Adelaide, 16, partly cloudy. Perth, 24 and sunny. So fairly normal day. Darwin, 2 degrees colder than yesterday. You'll be chilling at 32 degrees. But everyone else looking normal today. Louise joins us from Box Hill. Hi, Louise.
1: Hi, how are you?
0: Good. Which city are you in? Box Hill, what's the closest? That would be Sydney, wouldn't it?
1: Melbourne.
0: Sorry.
1: Box Hill in New South Wales, but I'm the Victorian one.
0: Oh, so you've got a morning fog, maybe a cold day coming up tomorrow. Are you ready?
1: I think it's going to be freezing today.
0: Oh, gosh. That's okay. Let's see if we can get you on the board with a quiz question. It's actually a temperature-related question, and that is, what is the human body's normal temperature?
1: Oh. Is it 38? Is that the right temperature?
0: I can't give you that. You're so close. Oh. You're so close, Louise.
1: Thank you.
0: I mean, maybe if you've got a fever, but thanks for calling in.
1: Thanks.
0: Oh, Louise, nearly had it. Nearly had it there. Not quite, though. Peter joins us from Sydney. Hi, Peter.
2: Hi. Do you want it in centigrade or Fahrenheit?
0: Oh, you know the American system as well. How did this happen?
2: Well, I'm old enough to remember 98.4.
0: So now just tell me, were we speaking in Fahrenheit in the 50s here?
2: Up until about 1970, I think. Oh. Don't quote me. We had got decimal currency in 66.
0: Yeah.
2: And metric came in sometime after. But somebody might have a better memory than me. That's my recollection, is that the currency came first.
0: Well, you're multilingual then, in temperature terms.
2: Well, it's 37, isn't it?
0: It is 37 degrees, yes.
2: Yes.
0: It is. Maybe if you have a strong enough fever, it pushes up closer to 38, but yes.
2: I inherited something from my father, which he wasn't aware of at one point, and he got a very bad fever, but his body temperature was 36.
0: Oh.
2: So when he was running 37, 37.5, when he had this flu years ago, I mean, like decades ago, 50 years ago, before I was born, they said, oh, no. Well, they were obviously measuring in Fahrenheit, but what I'm saying is he was 37.5, 37.8, and they thought, oh, that's normal. It was actually 2 degrees above his normal temperature.
0: I guess maybe there's some variation between us. You know, some humans feel hot-blooded. You shake someone's hand and you think, oh, you're a really warm-blooded creature, whereas others just seem very cold. Their bodies are quite unusual
2: People say I have cold hands when they shake my hand. I have the same factor. My normal temperature when I go to the doctor, it's 36.
0: Yeah.
2: 36 is always 36.
0: I wonder if there's a genetic adaptation. I'm not an evolutionary biologist, but if you're from a cold climate, did you have to withdraw heat to protect the vital organs rather than spending them on your hands?
2: I don't know. I know historically the Scots, wore kilts with nothing else under them in Scotland.
0: Yeah.
2: And often went outside naked for no particular reason, apart from the fact that it was bracing. So maybe they have some sort of factor there that's been evolved over time
0: Yeah, they're hardy people as well. Maybe the Tibetans have that too. Well, you're on the board with 1 point. Second question for you, Peter, from Sydney. What grain is used to make traditional Italian risotto?
2: It's arborio rice.
0: It is.
2: That was a question recently, but maybe not from you.
0: Not from me.
2: And before I go, I'll send you a picture when I get back to my computer. I'll send you a picture of aventurine. When I was in Finnish Lapland in the 80s, I picked up, we were in a ski resort, it was summer, so there was midnight sun all the time, inside the Arctic Circle, and there was all this green rock. So I grabbed a big chunk of it, and I thought, that's interesting. And as I brought it home in my my baggage. I thought, I wonder if it's legal to bring large pieces of rock.
0: I can't imagine it would be now if you bring Venturine back. That would definitely need a declaration.
2: But it's a green rock. They make jewellery out of it. But it was just everywhere, all over the ground. We're still with bits of snow on top of it, even in the middle of summer, because we're on top of a mountain. But I'll send you a picture.
0: It sounds like a Lapland version of jade.
2: Well, it sort of is, yes. Yeah. It looks very much like jade when it's polished and dressed for jewellery.
0: So. You should make a symbol from your people and hang it around your neck. The Sydney people.
2: I've never thought of that.
0: A little opera house. Make a little opera house and hang it around your neck.
2: Like it's about nearly 200 millimetres long and, 100 millimetres thick. It's quite big.
0: Put it to use, yeah. Peter, thanks for calling.
2: No worries. Bye-bye.
0: Eric from Melbourne says, at Ashwin, metric was introduced into Australia gradually from 1968 to 1974. Thank you, Eric, as well. That must have been a hard transition. It's not like when you switch from driving on the left side of the road to the right side of the road. Even that gets introduced more abruptly than the metric system. That's saying something about Fahrenheit, isn't it? Our love for Fahrenheit. Once Frank's from Frankston, Justin joins us. Hello, Justin. Justin, are you metric or team Fahrenheit?
3: I'm metric, but just before I answer, I just want to pass on my condolences to Stan Hill. And, of course, I actually found out I lost my dad last night. Oh.
0: Sorry to hear that, Justin. That's very sad news as well.
3: So. Yeah, I hadn't seen my dad for over 39 years.
0: Condolences, Justin. I'm sorry to hear that, and I appreciate you even calling us in tonight.
3: No, you're more than welcome. It's just, keep my mind occupied.
0: Yeah. Well, let me keep your mind occupied. And I think before I do ask you your question, this is such a family nightlife and overnights, I think more than even the other daytime shows, because people have more time. So people will certainly rally behind Suzanne as well for the program.
3: Oh, definitely, yeah. And, I just feel so sad for her because, she's one of the nightlife's strongest presenters, want to pass on my condolences to her, and hopefully she's getting her family around her and just taking it easy, but I just want to pass on my condolences to her.
0: Thank you, Justin, as well. Well, let's see if we can have a distraction question for you, and that is, what, Justin, is the only rock that floats?
3: Pumice, I think it is.
0: Pumice is correct. It's also good for exfoliation if I've got a bit of dry foot.
3: Yeah, and it's also found all over in New Zealand.
0: Yeah, that's right. A lot of our Kiwis use it instead of buying an exfoliation cream from the supermarket. It's our cost-saving tip.
3: Yeah, and it's actually, you can actually use it over here as a, as you said, an exfoliating scrub if you don't have like a body wash that's got the little scrubbers in it.
0: Yes. If you've got problem pores, just walk along a New Zealand beach.
3: Yes, Mum. Yeah, I just thought of my mum about that one. So, that's all good.
0: Justin, your second question. The first vaccine was developed for which disease?
3: I'm going to say meningococcal.
0: It was not meningococcal, but you've got the pumice question on the board, Justin.
3: Thanks, man.
0: Thank you for calling in as well. We are 8 lines. There's one line free if you'd like to call in. One line is taken up. I appreciate how much you enjoy playing the quiz and playing along. If you've just joined, it's a quiz where you get 1 point for every correct answer. We'll be going till the news, so the lines will clear up, and that number you will need is 1300 800 222. Trev joins us from Surfers Paradise. Hi, Trev.
4: Hello, Ashwin.
0: Trev, now I'm moving you on from, we're at the vaccine question, aren't we? Because it's only been attempted once.
4: We are at the vaccine question. And fortunately, I'm not an anti-vaxxer. Am I a pro-vaxxer. I just went, just go with the flow. That's my view.
0: You're an appropriate vaxxer.
4: Yeah, look, when I was 8, we all lined up and had something called the Sabin vaccine, a red liquid on a little spoon, and it stopped us getting polio. And as far as I know, none of us got polio.
0: No, I have noticed that about the country. A little red liquid, was that injected from...
4: No, it was on a little plastic spoon, like injected. You would have had kids crying and all this, but it was done at play lunch, and then you got a little quarter of a pint of milk that had been left in the sun to wash it down.
0: Okay. Oh, what a reward. Rewards are very generous back then.
4: Oh, the world was wonderful.
0: Simpler times. I love that. When you said a red spoon, I just have never drank a vaccine. So I thought, surely they pour the spoon into the syringe. So that's good knowledge, because by the time my generation arrived, Trev, it was needles everywhere.
4: Oh, yeah. And when I was a teenager and young 20s, the same thing, but not necessarily medicinal.
0: Well, let's see if you know the answer to this then. The first vaccine... Oh, sorry, I just missed that. because that was probably for the best.
4: Yeah, I made you laugh. You went, oh,
0: let's move on. Quickly moving on from Trev's borderline comments. Okay, now, the first vaccine was developed for which disease?
4: Look, and this is something I think I learned in primary school. It was smallpox.
0: It was smallpox. I think less famous than chickenpox.
4: There was a girl who didn't get it, and she worked with cows, and they worked out the cows have a disease that stops smallpox. It's an interest. Cowpox stops smallpox. Isn't that interesting?
0: I love that. So we owe a debt to the cows that we perhaps don't acknowledge enough.
4: Oh, moo. Yeah, of course we do. Oh. They give us milk and beef and our company and...
0: vaccines.
4: They slow us down on country roads. I love cows.
0: Oh, great animal. Great, good-looking animal too as well.
4: There's cow therapy.
0: There's a person on YouTube who hugs cows for a living, and she said they're the best animal to hug because you can't break them. They're much bigger than a dog or a cat, so you can roll on them, you can do backflips, and it seems to go fine for her.
4: That's something I've never tried, but I think you can cuddle a horse, a good horse, not a nasty one, but horses are really... they're not affectionate. They accept your affection in a... What's he doing, Topperway?
0: Yeah, like they're judging us. They've got that judgment level of intelligence.
4: Oh, a little bit, not quite intolerance, but yeah.
0: Forbearance.
4: Bloody idiot. Yeah, they just think we're bloody idiots.
0: Yeah, they do.
4: Only got two legs, they got four. What's wrong with us?
0: That's true. Okay, let's see if we can get you a second point. You've given us the smallpox. Your second question.
4: No, I haven't.
0: Okay. Smallpox answer.
4: God, I've never heard anybody accuse me of that before. Other things similar, but not smallpox.
0: That's why the teachers used to say, always complete your sentences.
4: But not with a preposition.
0: No. What was that? Winston Churchill had that. I can't remember off the quote, but when you add the preposition at the end, it sounds ridiculous.
4: This is the type of language up with... I
0: shall
4: not
0: put. That's the one I was thinking of. Yes.
4: Yeah. Oh, what a character.
0: What a character. And a quote. Great trivia knowledge. Okay, your second question, Trevor. The Java Trench is located in which ocean?
4: Java Trench. Well, Java's an island in Indonesia. And certainly not the one in the Pacific where all the dinosaurs live. But... in movies anyway.
0: Yeah, you need a good volcano.
4: It sounds like it. Well, what ocean? Java. It's top of somewhere between the Indian and the Pacific. If you're after an ocean, I'll go the Indian.
0: It is the Indian. Did you say that because I'm of Indian heritage? You thought I would have chosen an Indian ocean?
4: Yeah, I knew that. Yeah, I think of this character here, like he's named after a Zed car officer, Detective Sergeant Barlow, who, by the way, was in charge of Zed cars.
0: You figured me
4: like
0: out.
4: He was the Gibbs of Zed cars.
0: I don't know enough about the Zed cars. More homework for me. But, Trev, you're on the board with 2 points tonight.
4: Oh, and I suppose that's a good night to Trev.
0: Good night to you. Good night to...
4: And good night to everyone. And it's been a pleasure for you, me, and hopefully everyone else.
0: Bye, Trev.
4: Good night, Ashwin.
0: Eric is correct. The Indian Ocean, Harry in the Bay, also the Indian Ocean. We have a vaccine update. So this was slightly before my time. Christine from Adelaide. The Salk vaccine was first, and it was injected. I had that as a child. I'm over 80 years old. And the Sabin vaccine was the next vaccine, and it was oral. Interesting. Okay, the Salk vaccine was poured on a cube of sugar and straight down the orifice. That's from Norm. Okay, some good vaccine updates coming through from you. Cameron joins us from South Perth. Hi, Cameron.
5: Yeah, good morning. Ashwin, I've got a question for you.
0: Yeah.
5: Where do you source your questions from? Do you actually do them or you buy them in?
0: I go to trivia, but I don't want to give away the details, but I go to trivia authorities, if you like, because I don't want people looking up the same sources. But I don't make... I go to the right... I've got a book, for instance, and then I go have some online sources that I use.
5: All right. Does it take you long, like an hour? Or
0: yeah, about an hour to do 26 questions, so about an hour. And tonight I've got the music special, which is about an hour and a half, so... That's pretty much it. Not a bad night.
5: Right, and the other thing is my favourite stone is the opal.
0: Now, that's a good stone. Have you ever gone fossicking for one?
5: I have. Well, not never found one.
0: No.
5: Found some potch. Potch is the white stone that it comes in. I found plenty of potch.
0: Would you
5: no opal.
0: If you did, what would you make for your item out of opal?
5: I'd make a ring for my wife.
0: Oh, great.
5: I bought her one when we were dating, and we had a break into the house, and all the jewellery was taken, including a ring. So, yeah, I'll replace it.
0: Oh, so how many years have you been together?
5: Well, we've been married for 56.
0: Oh, wow. That needs an opal ring at some point as well.
5: Yep.
0: So has she gone without the ring since the break-in, without any ring?
5: All she wears is a wedding ring, yes, which she never takes off, yeah. Never.
0: No, after that incident. Well, I hope you bump into some opal one day. That's such a good memory. That's a reminder of when you first met. It's like a memory stone for you two.
5: Yep, yeah. Exactly.
0: Great, okay. All right, well, I hope you come into some opal later. Now, what are we on? So we've got Trev did the Indian Ocean. Your next question is, what cheese is traditionally used on a margherita pizza?
5: American cheddar.
0: Not American cheddar. Good cheese for a burger, though, the melty American cheddar, but not for the pizza. Sorry, Cameron, but let's chat another night.
5: Thank you.
0: Neil says, I love the idea of wearing a small stone Sydney Opera House around my neck, but why stop there? A little Buckingham Palace or Sydney Harbour Bridge would be most fashionable. Yes, I think if you come from, you know, that kind of tradition, if you're from New Farm in Brisbane, Newtown in Sydney, maybe that's a traditional symbol of your, or Darling Harbour. If you're a Darling Harbour resident, the Sydney Opera House seems like a good stone to wear around your shoulder. We should update those stone traditions, I think. What would I wear from Brisbane? The Story Bridge? I'd wear a bridge. No problem. We have plenty of lines free, four lines free. So if you'd like to play the quiz, you can give me a call now, 1300 800 222, 1300 800 222. Andy from Batemans Bay joins us in the meantime. Hi, Andy.
6: Yeah, hi.
0: Sorry, what are you in the middle of?
6: Just fixing up the downpipe to make sure it was leaking, so make sure it goes into the water.
0: Oh, that's an emergency job, isn't it? That's why you're doing it in the middle of the night.
6: Yeah, got the lights and managed to get some plastic fittings that doing the job.
0: Well, that's good. So we're just keeping you company at work.
6: Oh, just started a few minutes ago.
0: Okay.
6: Well, you mentioned Songs of Chaos. There's a song called... Eve of Destruction.
0: Oh, tell me about that song.
6: Apparently it was banned in Scotland.
0: Okay.
6: And just the Americans, Barry Maguire. And it's a protest song of the war, and it's talking about the atomic bomb.
0: Right. And I suppose I can't see, was the lyrics too controversial for Scotland at the time?
6: I was actually not sure exactly in Scotland, but in America. It was around the time of the Cold War and all that.
0: This is the McCarthyite period where you had to be very careful with not being a communist.
6: Yeah, a bit like Alice's restaurant and all that.
0: Yeah. Interesting times. Anyway. That, yeah. Well, yeah. I've got to be careful with that segment because songs can be too chaotic and they're not fun to listen to or too orderly and they're a bit boring. So that's

0: finding that middle ground between order and chaos, the sweet spot.
1: Yeah, mozzarella.
0: You are correct. Mozzarella cheese is on a margherita pizza for 1 point.
1: Yeah, we had buffalo at the local zoo, and I think they might have fed them to the hungry animals, but they're the ones that apparently produced the mozzarella.
0: Oh, I didn't. Yeah, that's right, the buffalo cheese. That makes sense. Not the American cheddar, unfortunately, Cameron. It is the mozzarella. That's for 1 point. Two lines free if you'd like to call in, 1300 800 222. Your second question, Andy. Rose, Dorothy, Blanche and Sophia are all characters on what TV show?
1: Golden Girls.
0: That is the Golden Girls. Cheese and the Golden Girls. That's 2 points for you, Andy.
1: Yeah, could never stand it, but remember the sounded good. And
0: you remember the theme song, though, don't you?
1: Possibly,
0: thank you for being a friend. Remember the?
1: Yeah, it's a lovely song. There's lovely aspects. Good to see some older ladies in a TV program. But that was quite a while ago now. And
0: long time.
1: I was watching TV about 7 years ago, and so it was before then.
0: Yeah. Well, you're on the ball with 2 points. You've brought back some memories, and thanks for calling in, Andy.
1: Yeah, always a pleasure. Enjoying the show. Bye.
0: Appreciate that. Andy, they're off on the tools tonight for an urgent job. Annette from Perth and John from Mitcham, you are both correct. Mozzarella is the right cheese. Interesting. Okay. Now, let's chat to Bob from Greenacre. Hi, Bob.
2: Good morning, Ashwin. I have a quick point. New Zealand was running short on jade, or greenstone, as they call it in New Zealand.
0: Yeah.
2: And they import it now from Canada.
0: Is it a similar stone? I can imagine New Zealand's got quite unique topography. It might be slightly different.
2: Well, jade doesn't have to be green. It comes with different jades in China, and they have a white going through their jade.
0: Is this because all the Kiwis took the jade off the beaches and there's not enough left now?
2: Well, it went through tourism. People were wearing tikis and things, and over the years it just, the more readily gettable stuff was taken, you know?
0: Yeah. You find it sometimes still, don't you? When you're walking in streams in New Zealand, it should be on the riverbed in different places.
2: When I lived in New Zealand, I lived next to a river called the Tutaikuri River.
0: Yeah.
2: And it translates very, very nicely. It's dog something or other.
0: Okay. Right. Maybe some lost in translation. But I guess that's sad for New Zealand, because the jade is the iconic item, the iconic stone of the country. So
2: very much.
0: Times change. Okay, your question then, Bob. Let's kick off with your question. It's not jade related, but it is a country-related question, and that is, what country is the origin of the mojito? Mojito.
2: Oh, the mojito is a drink, I think.
0: Yes, the cocktail, mojito.
2: Yeah. I'd like to think of something more exotic, but I think it's Mexico.
0: It's not Mexico. I will say you're in the border park, the right sort of part of the world, but not Mexico. Sorry, Bob.
2: No worries.
0: Chat to you another night. Bye.
2: Thank you. Bye-bye.
0: Kaz says, Eve of Destruction is a classic song. I've got a song, Puff the Magic Dragon. What would that be? Is that order or chaos? I feel like it's a sad song, isn't it? I remember singing it at school. Starts out so happy, and at the end, you want to cry about that dragon and the boy who doesn't see him anymore. So that's chaos. That song is emotional chaos, terrorizing the children under age 10 every time they sing it. Puff the Magic Dragon. Ray joins us from Embleton and Perth. Hi, Ray.
3: Hi, how are you going?
0: Good. Did you have to sing Puff the Magic Dragon in school and get slightly disturbed?
3: Oh, I'm a bit older than that.
0: What was your childhood singing song at school?
3: Well, it's normally Mickey Mouse and Fantasia.
0: Oh, Mickey Mouse. Was there an official Disney Mickey Mouse song that all the kids knew?
3: Yes.
0: Can you tell us about the song? I won't make you sing it.
3: No, it was that long ago that the memory faded.
0: Oh, God. Okay. Something to look up. Okay. Well, let me get you onto this question then. What country is the origin of the cocktail The mojito. It's not Mexico.
3: Could it be Japan?
0: It's not Japan either, sorry, Ray. So I'll catch you another night.
3: Thanks.
0: Eric, you are correct, as is Annette from Perth. Paul from Plainlands with a fun movie fact. Quentin Tarantino played an Elvis impersonator on The Golden Girls. I love it. I love it when kind of dark characters end up on quite bright and happy TV shows. It's a nice contrast. You don't see that very... It'd be like Marilyn Manson on The Brady Bunch, if that ever happened. You know, generationally apart, but that would be the kind of crossover that it would be. Ray joins us from Yeranga. Hi, Ray.
2: Hi, Ashwin.
0: Ray, do you feel like passing on this question or having a go there? What were you going to tell me?
2: What's today? Sunday.
0: It is. Now we're into Sunday, yeah.
2: Yeah. Oh, it's your birthday tomorrow.
0: Oh, how did you know? Birthday. Yeah, that's my birthday tomorrow. Thank you. yes, I thought only Stuart knew that.
2: No, I knew.
0: Yeah, but oh, that's right.
2: My birthday the next day.
0: Oh, nice.
2: Looked a bit. Yeah.
0: Are you doing anything fun for yours?
2: No, I might go out for lunch at the bowlo, apparently. Anyway. But
0: is someone organising?
2: I haven't organised anything, really. No.
0: At the bowlo, is someone organising a bowling surprise for you?
2: Yeah, sort of.
0: Oh,
2: yeah.
0: That's...
2: They just suggested it today, and I went, oh, yeah, I don't know. I can tell you about rocks if you want.
0: Favourite rock? Yeah.
2: Well, jade is nephrite. In Australia, we got chrysoprase, which is more like greenstone, which is a type of quartz.
0: Right. So that's a crystal, quartz crystal.
2: Yeah, nephrite's totally different. Structurally, it's all the molecules are sort of tied in knots.
0: Ah.
2: And that's why it's good to carve. It's very tough.
0: Do we, Ray, have stones?
2: Yeah, I'm an opal.
0: Yeah.
2: I wasn't going to mention opal, but I'm an opal tragic, mate.
0: Well, I would like to know, do we find stones as easily as the Kiwis where they're just on the riverbed?
2: Or
0: do we
2: have to mine for jade? There's nephrite in South Australia.
0: Okay.
2: Have
0: to go looking for it. So the stones
2: starts with C.
0: Are out there. Yeah, okay.
2: Mm.
0: All right, well, let's see if we can get you on the board with your question.
2: Well, that question, well, can I guess the answer or do I have to pass?
0: Well, right? It's
2: everyone
0: up to
2: goes, yeah, I know the end, and I'll move and pass.
0: If you guess and you're wrong, then you don't continue, but you can pass because it's been attempted twice.
2: I know. And then they listen to the next question and they go, no, I'll go back to the other one.
0: Normally they don't hear, but sometimes, yeah.
2: Yeah. All right. Okay. Well, I'm going to have a guess at Cuba then.
0: Cuba is correct for the mojito. I think a Havana kind of classic drink. So that's 1 point for you. Your second question, what ancient preservation technique involves submerging food in a salt and water solution?
2: Salt was basically just pickling, isn't it?
0: Can you give me a more specific word for salt water solution that you would use to preserve things?
2: Brine.
0: Yeah, brining is more correct. Brining is the process. That's 2 points.
2: I was going to tell you something too. The CIA's put out a movie too.
0: Oh, a movie? What?
2: I heard. It was a quiz question the other day that they made a remake of Animal Farm. Change the ending.
0: Okay, so in this, who wins in the end? The animals win. Are the pigs
2: win? I don't know. I don't know who actually wins in the real, you know.
0: In the real version, I think the pigs win. They start standing on two feet.
2: Yeah, no,
0: like
2: they changed it so the pigs didn't win.
0: Oh, good, good. The horse wins. Boxer the horse. We all loved
2: Boxer. I'm not sure, but that was a question the other day that they made a remake, maybe back in the 80s or something, of Animal Farm,
0: Cool, I like that. Maybe the pig, we all wanted Boxer the Horse to win, so I'd love to see that. Ray, you're on the board with 2 points.
2: All right, see ya.
0: Thank you for calling in. Well, okay, a couple of you have that correct. Okay, last time I thought of and sung Puff the Magic Dragon, I did actually cry. Yeah, just don't sing the last verse. Sing the first two verses and then leave the rest up to your imagination. I think that's the trick with that song. Sally has joined us from Sydney. Hi, Sally.

0: was the mojito from?
1: It was from Cuba.
0: Right, okay. Now, you had a question on about the Golden Girls and the cheese. And what did the Golden Girls constantly consume?
1: Oh, were they cheese eaters?
0: Well, cheesecake.
1: Oh,
0: never
1: right.
0: mind, they used to sit there and waffle down that huge cheesecake.
1: Oh, well, it's surprising they made it to so late in life eating a cheesecake every night.
0: Mate, it was all different kinds, but mostly, it was cheesecake, mostly. Oh. And there was an episode, I also recall, that had Julio Iglesias.
1: Yeah. And was he a lover boy of one of the girls, like dating
0: a bit
1: younger?
0: Yeah, they're very old. Sophia.
1: I love it. He was an icon in the 90s, wasn't he, for that kind of storyline?
0: 80s.
1: 80s. 80s. 80s.
0: Ooh. 80s. That wow. show was 80s, mate. Forget about the 90s.
1: Yeah.
0: Yeah, it was about 2-3 years ago, they rerun the whole lot on Go, G-O, the offshoot of Channel 9,
1: yeah.
0: one of the digital stations. They rerun it on Go, and I hadn't watched it in 40-odd years. I sat and watched it all over again after 40-odd years.
1: Did it bring back good memories?
0: Oh, mate, it still stands up like you wouldn't believe.
1: Yeah. Well, who was...
0: Actually, some of the stuff then, I reckon, was far better written than now.
1: Yeah, I think they were very joke-focused. And who was the older one who was just so sassy and insulting everyone?
0: Sophia,
1: that's the one.
0: Sophia, Dorothy's mother.
1: That's right, yeah. She was the star of the show.
0: Estelle Getty.
1: Yeah. Yeah, every show needs a Sophia in, I think.
0: Yeah.
1: All right. Okay. I have a TV question for you, Sally, for your next question, for your first question, and that is, what popular 80s TV show revolves around Kevin Arnold, a young boy coming of age in the 1960s?
0: God. Kevin Arnold.
1: Yeah.
0: The Wonder Years?
1: It was The Wonder Years, another great show.
0: Oh, my God, how the hell did I remember that?
1: It's muscle memory. It's coming back to you.
0: Yeah.
1: TV muscle memory is kicking in.
0: Yeah.
1: Okay, your next question is a movie question. Saturday Night alums Eddie Murphy and Dan Aykroyd starred alongside Jamie Lee Curtis in what 1983 movie?
0: Dan Aykroyd, and who else?
1: So it was Eddie Murphy, Dan Aykroyd, and Jamie Lee Curtis. They were all together in a 1983 movie.
0: Well, it wouldn't have been. I know it wasn't Beverly Hills Cop because that was 85. That was 85. I don't know why the name Spaceballs comes to mind.
1: Well, that's a fun one. Not Spaceballs, but you've still got one point tonight, Sally.
0: That's okay. Oh, by the way, before you let me go, just condolences to Susanna. I lost mum. I was just telling Stu, I lost mum in April this year.
1: Oh, it's never easy, isn't it?
0: No. Even unexpected or expected, nothing is easy, but that's life, I guess.
1: Just before you go, has anything helped you in that situation? Because other people might be going through that. Has anything you found helped you?
0: I'll tell you what has helped me. I said this to Pab at the time. Someone called up one morning and they were having a hard time having lost their mum. And I said, the only thing, in all honesty, and I'm still doing it even now, in all honesty, what has gotten me through is clearing stuff away. You know how... after that episode, you go through stuff and you clear stuff away.
1: Yes, yeah.
0: And that to me is therapeutic. It helps fill your time in.
1: Yeah.
0: It helps, it doesn't allow you to wallow.
1: Yeah.
0: Because every day you're getting out of bed, there's something to do, some project ahead, something to achieve. And it's like it gets you through the day, if you know what I mean.
1: Great, great tip. And it's not erasing them, but it's meaning they're not always reminding you of them. You can keep them in your heart, but not always in the lounge and the living room and kitchen and everywhere.
0: No. You can't keep the clothes and whatnot forever. There are a lot of stuff that you can't keep forever.
1: Yeah.
0: And there's a lot of stuff that goes along with it. But I've just found that clearing stuff away and doing things around the house, a lot that needs to be done. It's been therapeutic for me. It's been like a project, one after the other.
1: Yeah.
0: And it sort of gets you through without even you knowing it.
1: You just need something to do. That's a really helpful tip, Sally. I'm sure that will be useful to someone listening.

0: thing. So thanks for sharing that with us today.
1: Have a great day. Bye-bye.
0: Bye, Sally. Okay, a few of you in the lines, in the text line, have it correct. Annette from Perth, Dale in Shark Bay, you are correct. Okay, about this movie from 1983. George joins from Lakemba. Hi, George.
2: Oh, g'day, Ash. By the way, I can help you out with that Mickey Mouse song.
0: Oh, what was it?
2: Because yeah, there was the Mickey Mouse Club on TV, yes, which has had some very famous alums like Justin Timberlake and Britney Spears of more modern times, and going back to Annette Funicello back in a long, long time ago. So, but who's the leader of the gang was made for you and me? M-I-C-K-E-Y-M-O-U-S-E.
0: I know that song. That stuck around for years. Okay, so that was back to the 50s, was it?
2: I think that's when it first, it was the 60s, 50s, 60s when it first started. But it went for a long time, obviously, long enough for young Justin Timberlake.
0: You know, by the time it came to the 90s when I was watching that show, they turned it into a ballad. It was like, M-I-C-K-E-Y-M-O-U-S-E. And so it became a ballad, whereas when you had it, it was a punk song.
2: It was a perky little 50s number, yeah.
0: Yeah, it was more ska, ska.
2: It sounds kind of creepy when you slow it down.
0: Yeah, it does. Maybe I sing it creepily, so no more singing for me.
2: and also on the, somebody mentioned about Animal Farm and changing the ending. Well, maybe that's the case, but if in Animal Farm, of course, the animals rebel against the humans, and then the humans try and come and take the farm back. But sort of the animals kind of win. The animals that don't turn into the humans.
0: Well, they turn into us. They behave just as badly as we do. I think that was the message of the movie. Power corrupts. Yeah.
2: But what's more interesting, actually, speaking of George Orwell, and many people would not have seen this, in the 1950s there was a movie adaptation of 1984 that was made by, I think, directed by Michael Winner, starring Edmund O'Brien as Winston Smith. And what was fascinating was that it had a traditional ending where kind of Big Brother basically, wins and grinds down Winston Smith and his partner Julia. But In anti-communist America, the Cold War in the 1950s, that was not an acceptable ending. So the producers were forced to shoot an ending in which Big Brother is defeated at the end, would you believe? And I've seen both endings. It is unbelievable.
0: I mean, that's a good classical American ending. You need a happy ending, and I like it. Let Big Brother get its comeuppance. Hey, George, just 10 minutes to the news, and I'd love to get you on the board as well, because there's a few as well to get in. Can I put your question to you for tonight? And that is, what was the name of the ancient Greek? Oh, sorry, we're on the trading. Sorry, I've just given away the answer. Sorry about that, everyone. The answer was Trading Places.
2: Trading Places, yes.
0: My apologies to everyone listening. The chaos of live radio. Okay, your next question, George. What was the name of the ancient Greek marketplace?
2: The Agora.
0: Agora is correct. 1 point for you. Your second question. What was the last pharaoh, or who was the last pharaoh of ancient Egypt?
2: Well, it's debatable whether you've got to call a pharaoh. I mean, the last ruler of Egypt was Cleopatra, in terms of the Ptolemaic line.
0: Yes, that was the answer I wanted. George, that's two for you, so good job tonight, and thanks for the patience through the questions of Trading Places.
2: And I'll just finish off what I want to say. George Orwell's widow actually was so incensed by the happy ending of 1984 that she actually got the movie banned in all its forms for a long while, which is why nobody's seen it for so long.
0: Yeah, it's too happy.
2: I remember that somewhere. Check it out.
0: Thank you, George. It's too happy an ending for society. Well, there's no satire, is there, if it's too happy an ending? Vando joins from On the Road. Hi, Vando.
3: Hey, Ash, how are you, mate?
0: I'm good. I sang for you tonight. I did my Mickey Mouse song, a bit of a ballad.
3: Oh, yeah, I heard that. I mean, like in between sort of moving stuff around. Yeah, it was a bit of a ballad. Before that, it was sort of anthemic, wasn't it?
0: It was.
3: And I think you can hear that. Can you hear the acoustics in my corrugated iron opera house? That Ern Knudsen fella, that's what they should have built the opera house out of. Out of the Corrie iron on the point there.
0: It'd be
3: awesome, wouldn't it?
0: It'd be more

0: Australian, wouldn't it? Corrugated iron roof. I'd love that.
1: Oh, absolutely. All roof. Like, you know, those snow houses where it's all roof and hardly any
0: Yes.
1: Wall.
0: And instead of carpet on the opera house, it should be lino.
1: Oh, absolutely. And you can have that flash liner that looks like marble or maybe even wood. Yeah. You know? Anyway, but also, wasn't Puff the Magic Dragon, that was a sad song, wasn't it?
0: Very
1: Puff
0: sad.
1: Puff the Magic Dragon, I don't even want to go there.
0: No, don't sing
1: another
0: it.
1: Song, this song from when I was at school, Camp Down Races, sing this song, doo-dah. They didn't put much in that, did they?
0: No.
1: Are they just singing doo-dah, doo-dah? And then also, Camp Down Racetrack, 5 miles long.
0: That's
1: to start and go to the Knackery. Oh, the Knackery, don't say
0: true.
1: That in Ireland. Does it go straight to the, you know, like, yeah.
0: I didn't realise that's a form of animal abuse, isn't it? 5 mile racetrack.
1: It is. 5 miles long. They go halfway, get on the truck and come back.
0: Yeah. Oh, gosh, that's terrible. Which architect designed that? They probably have an intern.
1: Well, one of the Camp Down singers, no doubt.
0: Yeah, no training. No training at all. Anyway. Okay, Vando, here's your question for tonight. What was the name of the medieval weapon that was a long spear used by knights?
1: Oh, lance.
0: Lance, also the name of a person. 1 point for you. Second question. The nursery rhyme titled Brother John is more often known by what French language name?
1: Oh, would it be Frère Jacques?
0: Oh, that's great.
1: Frère Jacques.
0: Did you hear someone wanted an album of all your songs the other night? I think it was Ruby in Melbourne.
1: Yeah, I'll be damned if I can remember them all.
0: Yeah.
1: Because Frère Jacques, right?
0: Oh, sorry, yeah, that's correct. That's 2 points.
1: That's excellent. That's 2 points. Go, Vander.
0: On the bike.
1: Thank you, Ash.
0: Thank you.
1: Happy birthday.
0: Oh, thank you for that.
1: Daughters.
0: As well.
1: I've got two daughters, different mums. They're both birthdays in August, eh?
0: Oh, it's a good Leo-y kind of month, isn't it?
1: Yeah. The lion.
0: Yeah, very much. Yeah, you're a bit of a lion tonight, Vando. Thanks for calling.
1: You're no toodle pip.
0: Toodle pip. What a great phrase. Tony joins from Ballarat. Hi, Tony.
2: Hi, Ashton. Happy birthday.
0: Thank you.
2: Mr. Sam. And yourself, Ashwin, also Princess Anne, throughout the day or tomorrow
0: Appreciate
2: or yesterday.
0: That. Yeah, I'll have a nice day out to go to a bit of rest and relaxation. Well, Tony, we've just got 5 minutes till the news, so let me see if I can get you on the board with a couple of points. Okay.
2: Yes.
0: Who was known as Australia's golden girl of athletics during the 1950s?
2: Betty Cuthbert.
0: Betty Cuthbert is correct, 1 point. Second question. The language spoken by the Ewoks is a combination of two real-life languages from Asia. Can you tell me one of those languages?
2: Finnish.
0: One of them is not Finnish, but you've got 1 point, Tony, for Betty Cuthbert tonight.
2: Yes, please. Thank you, Ashton.
0: And thank you for calling in. Ian joins us from Penrith. Hi, Ian.
3: Hello, mate. How are you?
0: Good, good. Let's see. We've got 4 minutes to the news. I'll give you your question. Oh, we're on this one. The language spoken by the Ewoks is a combination of two real-life languages from Asia. Can you name one of them?
3: Bahasa Indonesian.
0: Well, it's not. Have you got a connection to Indonesia?
3: No. But my choice of stones is black onyx.
0: Wait, onyx? Oh, that's a solid. You like a nighttime dark colour, like a black suited stone. Feels like a formal stone to go out with, the black onyx.
3: Completely, yes.
0: I like it. You might like the Songs of Chaos, I feel, tonight.
3: Oh, yes.
0: You're on the definitely. Side of chaos in order?
3: Yeah.
0: Very much. Ian, thanks for calling in.
3: Thank you.
0: Okay, we are joined now by Karen from Altona Meadows. Hi, Karen.
4: I've done quite a few tonight, and I get this one.
0: Well, you can pass. Do you want to pass on this question, Karen, or have a go?
4: I'll give you another one, I think.
0: Give you another question?
4: Pass.
0: Okay.
4: Pass, yeah.
0: Your second question. Spain is located on what mountainous peninsula, which it mostly shares with Portugal, and it's a word beginning with I, which is thought to have connected Latin with modern Spanish. Can you give me the name of the

0: Hi, Andy.
1: Good morning, Ashwin.
0: Andy, do you know the capital of Senegal?
1: Dakar.
0: Dakar is correct. Let's see if we can give you one more point. What was Elvis Presley's first hit in 1955?
1: 56. Blue suede shoes?
0: It's not 1956. Do you want to do? It's not Blue Suede Shoes, unfortunately. Did you have another guess?
1: Heartbreak Hotel.
0: Yeah, sorry, because I got the year wrong by saying 1955. Heartbreak Hotel, 1956 is correct. Andy, you are on the board tonight, so thank you for calling.
1: You're welcome, Ashwin.
0: That is it for the quiz. We'll announce the winner at the end, all after the news, which is coming up very soon. And then we'll take you over to Canada. There's a lot of change coming in Canada. Its relationship with the US is changing. And then we'll cross over to a media expert talking about perhaps this new phenomenon in Australia where journalists are being banned from press conferences. What does that say about the country? What direction are we heading in? It's an emerging trend around the world. Let's see if we can find out a bit more detail about what that means for our country. That's all coming up after the news. I'm Ashwin Sedkar. 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

0: Good morning, Tim Wharton with ABC News. Victorian authorities say they're working quickly to vaccinate penguin colonies after the confirmed death of a little penguin on Phillip Island from H5 bird flu. The bird was found away from the area on the island where the famous daily penguin parade takes place. Two Great Crested Terns found in Victoria's East Gippsland and on the Mornington Peninsula have also died of bird flu. The state's biodiversity officer, Dr. James Todd, says the detections are concerning ahead of the breeding season.
1: These areas represent areas in which large numbers of species that are at risk from H5 congregate and aggregate, particularly over the coming spring, where large numbers of animals will be feeding and breeding.
0: One Nation leader Pauline Hanson has encouraged parents to pull their children out of schools over the so-called woke agenda. Speaking to supporters at the One Nation Firearm Forum in Dubbo, she said students who took part in national protests against her party this week were brainwashed by left-wing teachers. Senator Hanson says the ratbags didn't understand what they were protesting about.
2: You out there must ensure that our kids are being taught what is right. And if it's not, I encourage each and every one of you to go to the school, confront the teacher, confront the principal, drag your kids out of that school and say, you are not going to teach my child this rubbish.
0: The first woman to lead a Commonwealth government department has been named as the NAIDOC Awards Person of the Year. Courtney Barrett-Peters reports from the black carpet in Alice Springs.
3: Pat Turner has been presented with the National NAIDOC Award's highest honour, Person of the Year. Turner has dedicated more than 50 years of her life to advancing the rights of Indigenous people and made history as the first Aboriginal woman to lead a federal government department when she was appointed as CEO of the Aboriginal and Torres Strait Islander Commission in 1994. Meanwhile, Christine Corby, who helped establish the Aboriginal Legal Service, and former diplomat and academic Dr. Stephen Hagen took home Female and Male Elder of the Year, respectively. The National NAIDOC Awards recognise the life-changing work of First Nations leaders.
0: Tropical storm Lala could be the first hurricane to hit Hawaii's Big Island for the first time in 155 years. The storm is expected to strengthen to a hurricane before reaching land, bringing heavy rains that could cause destructive flooding and strong winds that can fuel wildfires. The National Hurricane Centre has forecast up to 30.5 centimetres of rainfall across Maui and the Big Island, with maximum totals as high as 63.5 centimetres in some areas. The South Korean president has called for peace talks with North Korea, aiming to formally end the Korean War. Here's Patricia Tiano.
4: In a speech marking the anniversary of Korea's liberation from Japanese colonial rule, President Lee Jae-myung called for talks with North Korea to pursue peaceful coexistence. Although an armistice was signed in 1953, the war has technically never ended. The president says flare-up prevention along the demilitarized zone and the need to replace the armistice with a peace regime are among the topics at the top of the agenda. Ties between the two neighbors are frozen. After North Korean leader Kim

0: Jong-un previously abandoned Pyongyang's reunification policy, ordered stronger frontline defenses, and described the South as its most hostile state. It has yet to respond to the offer for talks.
1: In the AFL, Melbourne has kept its top four hopes alive with a 76-point thrashing of Port Adelaide at Adelaide Oval. The Demons dominated all night, running out winners 20-12-132 to 8-8-56. The only downside was a potentially lengthy suspension for Jacob Van Rooyen after a hit on Port's Alia Alia that left the defender concussed while the power star was playing his 200th game. Melbourne midfielder Jack Steele said it would be a big blow for the side if they lost their key forward.
2: Yeah, it would obviously be devastating to see him be suspended for a number of weeks heading into the pointy end of the year. He's been so vital for us, especially probably in the back half of the year. Yeah, it would be disappointing to see him go out of the team, but also confident in the players that we have to step up.
1: In other results, 4th placed Hawthorn and 8th placed Collingwood drew for the second time this season, finishing 13-14-92 apiece at the MCG. Brisbane took a step closer to securing a top 4 finish after defeating Gold Coast by 42 points at the Gabba. Geelong held off North Melbourne by 15 points at Docklands, and St Kilda defeated Richmond by 49 points at the MCG. And in rugby league, the New Zealand Warriors remain in the hunt to finish on the top of the NRL ladder following a 40-6 demolition of the Brisbane Broncos in Brisbane. Parramatta dented North Queensland's top 8 hopes with a 32-30 win at Parramatta, and the Canberra Raiders also set back Cronulla's top 4 hopes with a 24-20 victory at Shark Park.
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4: I've had a follow-on question from the quiz. Which languages we use to make up the Ewok language? I think that's worth sharing. It should be public knowledge, that. And the answer is Tibetan and Nepalese. Interesting. Interesting. So if you go back and listen, maybe there's some Tibetan and Nepalese out there. I don't know why they were chosen, but that's the answer. So that's another question I will find again next week, because that has been scratched from the quiz. I'm just about to tell you who won the quiz. Stu's joined, so he'll announce that in just a moment. A quick run of the temperatures, because some of you skip the quiz and you start here for the interviews. Well, if that's you, it will be 23 degrees in Brisbane with a shower or two. 19 degrees in Sydney, showers easing. Melbourne, it will be 15 degrees, morning fog. Canberra, 14, with frost, possible shower. Hobart, 16 degrees, partly cloudy. Darwin, 32 and sunny. Adelaide, 16 degrees, partly cloudy. Perth, 24 degrees and sunny. Now, you know Stu, most of you. He produces the show and joins you now. Hello, Stu.
5: Hello, Ash.
4: We're going to talk about order versus chaos in songs in the next hour. I was wondering, as a person, do you feel more order or chaos?
5: I don't do chaos. I very much always enjoy, perhaps maybe too much so, a rigid structure. I just like instructions. You know, I've always been a fan of Lego. You know what I mean? Just tell me what to do and I'll do it. You know, I'm very happy to follow orders.
4: I like that you've got a Lego heart. That's a nice one.
5: Of course. Lego sits in my heart. I was the perfect age for it, I think, literally, for that sort of thing. But no, I think I like the order of it. But music is the one, I think, maybe exception to that, because sometimes you just feel the rhythm, or something's a bit discordant, or something's a bit asynchronous, I'll say, and you just kind of, I don't know, you're really getting the vibe of it, and you just, there's just the wall of sound that can come from certain things.
4: Yeah.
5: We were looking at certain songs to play in this, and we were looking at Radiohead, like Paranoid Android, and I think it's a fun song, but yeah, it's a bit esoteric.
4: It was too much chaos for too long.
5: For sure.
4: And I think when you're doing an overnight's playlist, you have to balance it. So nothing's too chaotic, too ordered. It's that sweet middle ground, that juicy middle ground, which still matters. Lovely tracks, but it's not acid jazz. It's not 90s dance rave music. It's just a lovely middle ground. So for you, you cut loose with a bit of music, you sway away. Do you think it works the other way? Do you think sometimes Marilyn Manson or rock stars, they just love a bit of bookkeeping because it just makes them feel alive?
5: I think so. I think sometimes it's just seeing, you know, it's a sort of grass is always greener thing, I believe. It's probably a sign that, you know, the status quo just won't do. You've got to shake it up, you know. If you're a bookworm, you know, go and race cars. Or if you're, you know, absolutely, if you're a rock star, sit down and read a book.
4: Do it. Do some spreadsheets.
5: Exactly.
4: Discover your opposite. I think that's a good lesson in life. Stu, what happened in our quiz?
5: Oh, you know the gist, mate.

0: Ed, we have a sort of raffle quiz, still workshopping that title, and we're going to go through, and we have a lot of callers. We've been a very successful weekend for the quiz, I think.
1: Lovely engagement, and I love people's stories as well. Everyone's got a piece of, a nugget of information about the world.
0: And it's always nice to learn, and everyone always has so much and is so willing to share, and I appreciate that. But there can only be one winner, as per usual, so today, the winner is... Sally from Sydney.
1: Oh, congratulations, Sally from Sydney. Thank you, Stu.
0: I will quickly say, Sally, you called me on a private number, so you'll have to quickly call me back. I'll get to your call as soon as I can.
1: Thank you. And call back, Sally. Now, the plan is to cross over to Canada to take you on an adventure around Canada and tell you what's going on in that country. And then we'll come back home to talk about the way our media landscape is changing. Certain journalists are being banned from press conferences. What does that all mean for our country? That's coming up very soon here on ABC Radio Overnights. Let's kick off first with some Melissa Etheridge.

0: That is Bring Me Some Water by Melissa Etheridge. I've had a question come in. Hi, Ashwin. I always wonder who selects the music for your show. Is it you? Thank you from Brenda. This might be a good opportunity to clarify. We have a music director at the ABC who gives us a playlist of songs just so that I don't play 17 hours of Kenny G. It's a safeguard against that kind of behaviour. So they give us a playlist and then we can choose within that playlist. As for the music special, I put those together based on a theme. And we have a date producer as well who helps with those Saturday afternoon, Saturday morning specials where we find an artist. So a bit of a mix of people at different times. But yeah, sometimes a song just pops out at you. And if we want to play something that suits the moment, we can do that as well. Yeah, so it's just a mix of people really. And sometimes you call in with requests, which also funds up the show. That should be a verb. I'm sticking to it. Okay, we're about to cross over to your Canada correspondent with some news from America's neighbour. But if you'd like to join the program at any point, text me on 0437 774 774, or just call in 1300 800 222.
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0: Last time we checked in on Canada, there was talk of tariffs because of the bushfires that were happening. It looks like those talks might be escalating. Jay Turnbull is a journalist at CBC News and joins you now. Hello, Jay.
4: Good morning. How are you?
0: I'm good. What's the mood in Canada at the moment? Is this tension with the US making the news?
4: Oh, it's all we're actually focusing on right now. I mean, these tariffs, yes, you mentioned that, about is in result of the forest fires we have burning here in Canada and are still burning. And Donald Trump was upset with the smoke that was crossing the border. And he said, I guess in one of his ways, we're going to have to tariff them to make sure they clean up their forests. This is not why these tariffs are going in. This is another reason. But we have until August 19th, negotiators do, to get these huge tariffs lifted, or I guess not imposed rather. So he's threatening to slap a 50% tariff on hundreds of goods across Canada. As I mentioned, on the 19th of August, that would be a very tough blow for the economy here. So it's a big deal. I mean, they're going back and forth. Our trade representatives from the Canadian government are in Washington now. They're going back and forth. Actually, Dominic LeBlanc, who's in charge of it for Canada, just came back on Friday, yesterday, to speak with the premiers of our provinces and some other people in the who need to know the latest information, and said, look, things are not looking very good. The chance of us getting a deal here are not looking very good on the 19th. So maybe prepare for these tariffs to actually be imposed. So why is Donald Trump wanting to put these tariffs on? Well, of course, you know, to make America great again. He's finding a new way to tariff his way to greatness, because his previous tariffs got slapped down by his own courts in the U.S. They deemed them illegal. So he's finding new ways to impose tariffs. I believe Australia was hit by some recently as well, or at least threatened. I honestly can't keep up to what tariffs are actually imposed and which ones are just threatened. But these ones, these latest tariffs, he's using the powers under Section 338 of the Smoot-Hawley Tariff Act. Yes, the Smoot-Hawley Tariff Act. And I know you were paying attention in economics class, right?
0: That was all we talked about at high school, the Smoot-Hawley Tariff Act.
4: Yeah, who doesn't love the Smoot-Hawley Tariff Act? If not there, then at least from this classic movie from the 1980s.
5: In 1930, the Republican-controlled House of Representatives, in an effort to alleviate the effects of the Great Depression, passed a tariff bill, the Hawley-Smoot Tariff Act, which raised tariffs in an effort to collect more revenue for the federal government. Did it work? Anyone know the effects? It did not work, and the United States sank deeper into the Great Depression.
0: Tell us about that.
4: So there you go. Ferris Bueller's Day Off, a classic movie, a classic.

0: classic part of that movie. It sort of encapsulates, if you actually watch that clip, you see this man droning on, the professor at the front of the classroom, and you see the looks on the students' faces, just zombies. One kid has his face on the desk. He's drooling. They really are just in la-la land. And then you can imagine listening to talk about the Smoot-Hawley Tariff Act would do that to a person. But here we are in 2026, and it's here in front of us. So a lot of, since Donald Trump came in office, people have been warning that these tariffs that he's imposing on other countries are actually taxes on his own people. You know, the people who are importing the goods, like Canada sending our goods to the U.S., but we're not paying the tariffs. The American people are, and people have been trying to explain that to Donald Trump. You know, I'm going to simplify this as much as I can. In his point of view, he's saying, look, if you are an automaker, for example, why would you set up shop in Canada when you can instead come into the U.S., build your shop there, build your big factory, and avoid any tariffs whatsoever? And that has been working in some instances. There are, you know, we just had news now of an automaker in Canada, which is likely to be shutting down and setting up shop in the U.S. That's, you know, 2,000 jobs or so in peril there. So it's happening here and there. But one way we've been fighting that, Canada are trying to, is by a few different things. First of all, there's a booze ban. So there was a lot of American liquor on shelves across the country until Donald Trump started making the tariff threats. And then so most provinces, not all, but most provinces have since banned the sale of alcohol. They don't carry U.S. alcohol on the shelves here. And that has been a pretty big hit. And, you know, a lot of the alcohol, well, I mean, a lot of the wine comes from California, but you get things like bourbon, which come from called the red states, the Donald Trump, the states who vote for Donald Trump, and it's been a pretty big hit. And we're talking like, you know, somewhere like $360 million drop in wine exports to Canada in 2025 compared to last year. $150 million in spirits. You know, that's though people are feeling that, and that's what is sort of one of our few negotiating tools, I guess, if you can put it like that. The U.S. government does not like these; it wants them off, and it says, you know, the only way we're going to get a deal and not have these tariffs is if we remove that alcohol ban, and there are a few other things as well. But you know, it's there's a saying too about, you know, Donald Trump. Will he stay to his word? I mean, if we put the alcohol back on the shelves, first of all, will Canadians buy that alcohol? I know a lot of people might see a U.S. bottle of wine and say, yeah, not for me. I'll try to find something from my own province or maybe Australia, somewhere else. So having it on the shelf is one thing, and people buying it is quite another. But the fact of the matter is, I think a lot of negotiators, world leaders, and just people around the world, maybe don't trust Donald Trump's word. He might say one thing and then do something else the very next day. I know that there have been some deals with other countries on tariffs, and then lo and behold, the parameters of the deals have changed in a heartbeat. So, you know, it's something that the Canadian negotiators here have to deal with. As I mentioned, the deadline is August 19th. Maybe you've heard of TACO. Trump always chickens out. You know, will he actually go through with these tariffs on the 19th, or will he push the date back, give some room for more negotiation? That we don't know.
1: Well, that depends on leverage, doesn't it? That was frequently applied to the Iran conflict, because the Strait of Hormuz is a very difficult problem to solve through military force. Does Canada have enough leverage, do you think, to push Donald Trump back? Where do the cards lie?
0: We are, compared to the U.S., a very small economy, right? Where there's 40-some million people here in Canada, you know, 10 times as many in the U.S. They are the world's strongest economy. Donald Trump likes to say, we don't need them, talking about us, they need us. Not quite true, but in reality, I mean, we do depend on them a lot. I mean, you know, it's one thing to say, here in Canada, we have a saying called elbows up. And it means, like, let's hold the line, let's be strong, let's support each other in this trade war against Canada. Elbows up is a term, it's a hockey term. It means when you go in the corner to get the puck, keep your elbows up so the other players stay away from you. It means be tough and defend yourself. And it's fine to say that, to let's hold the line, let's be strong, let's work together. But if you're a company that sells, I don't know, pencils, and you most of your market is in the U.S., you sell 30% of your goods in Canada, 70% in the U.S., and those are now going to be tariffs. So the people in the U.S. will say, well, I'm not going to

0: buy my pencils from Canada. They're too expensive now. You know, it's pretty tough to keep your elbows up when you can't put food on the dinner table, right? So they're in a tough position, and it's going to be tough. I think it's going to be tough on August 20th. I don't think there's going to be a deal by the sounds of it. And I think it's going to be another reckoning for Canada's economy, which, by the way, despite all this, has actually been doing not so bad. I mean, the Toronto Stock Exchange has had a pretty good run as of late. Our job numbers are looking good, despite the fact that all this trade uncertainty is hitting us in the face. And again, I must remind people here, we with the U.S. had a fantastic partnership before this election. We were, you know, we're great friends, great neighbors. We have an integrated economy. Our car manufacturing, you know, crosses the border several times back and forth as we build a car. And we were, you know, and by and large, very friendly with one another. And that now has been thrown on its head. And there's a lot of animosity here in Canada towards the U.S. Turn it around, a lot of Americans probably didn't really think of Canada. I think we're just kind of, a lot of people call us America's hat. We're just that cold piece of land on top of the U.S. So didn't really think about Canada. But then you have Donald Trump, the leader, saying the Canadian negotiators are nasty and that we are, we've been screwing the U.S. over for too long, taking advantage of them, and really speaking in very unfriendly terms to what Canada was for the longest time, probably U.S.'s best friend and obviously closest neighbor.
1: If you've just joined, you're listening to Jay Turnbull, who is a journalist from CBC News, taking us into this changing relationship between Canada and the United States. Do you think this changing mood is temporary until 2029 when there's a new administration, or has there been some lasting deterioration in Canadians' view of America?
0: Well, first of all, will there be a new administration? We don't know that. If Donald Trump has his way, he'll be the president in 2028 as well. But no, I think it has. It certainly has. I mean, if you look at the travel, I mean, way fewer Canadians are traveling to the U.S., and that's costing them billions of dollars as well. And it's affecting really the northern states. I mean, it was easy for us. I live an hour from the border. I went to the U.S. for work, and that's it. I won't go down there for pleasure, and a lot of people won't. And that was very strong right at the start when Donald Trump started calling us our 51st state, mocking our prime minister, calling him the governor, and just being a bully, really. And a lot of Canadians said, look, why would I go down there? Why would I go down to a country that doesn't want us? Mm. It's like if you have a bully down the street and he continually bullies you, well, would you go to his party if you're invited? Probably not. And that's what we're doing here. And a lot of people are now visiting other parts of Canada that they wouldn't have normally have gone to, spending money here and trying to enjoy it and support each other as much as we can. Will it change if Donald Trump is gone? It'll be better for sure. It won't go back to how it was for a long, long time. I mean, it's not just Donald Trump. It's the millions and millions and millions of Americans who voted for Donald Trump too, right? So, I mean, I think the relationship is going to take a long, long time to repair.
1: I think his opinion poll ratings are in the late 20s, early 30s, quite low at the moment. So that number who support him is shrinking, but still enough to cause concern. I think countries that face tariffs and isolation like this, they try to diversify away. Is that an option for Canada? The things you produce and sell, it's very hard to replace the US, but are there enough markets out there for you to look elsewhere in the world rather than just your immediate neighbor?
0: Yeah, that's a great question. I mean, honestly, Mark Carney, the Prime Minister of Canada, has been doing that. He's been going on a lot of overseas missions. He's been in Europe. He's made some trade deals with Europe. Japan recently, he was in Asia. The Prime Minister of Japan just released a statement saying he's elated with a new deal. Canada has a lot of oil and gas and natural resources, which we can sell. And he's doing as much as he can. I mean, I'm not here trying to pump Mark Carney's tires here, but I think he's been doing what he can in the face of these threats. The issue, though, is, I mean, yeah, let's sell our oil and gas to Japan, which is on the other side of the world. The U.S., as I mentioned, as you know, it's across the border. It's so much easier to sell it there. And, of course, then you can sell it more cheaply, too, right, and probably sell more of it. And the U.S. is, as I mentioned before, the largest economy in the world. So he has to diversify. And I think what this whole trade war, we're going to call it a trade war, has done, has woken up

0: Canadians and the Canadian government saying, look, we were over dependent on the U.S. It was too good, and we obviously didn't see this coming, but it sort of said, okay, look, we have to diversify, and they haven't doing that so far, which is obviously, I think, a very good thing.
1: Stuart has texted to say, morning, Ash. Isn't it true that, oh, it is not true, that Lincoln is rolling in his grave at how low his party, the Republican Party, has sunk? Honest Abe is thrashing in it furiously. And there's real criticism. It's almost like the Trump support base is shrinking to a MAGA hardcore that supports him. So it will be interesting to see what happens in the midterms in November. And maybe attitudes will change after that if Donald Trump does lose some power. Maybe attitudes internationally will change. So one to keep watching and get your updates on. How are the forest fires progressing? Are they wrapped up now, or is there still a threat of those, Jay?
0: No, we better today than it was a few days ago, but most of them are in British Columbia, that's the province of the extreme west of Canada. Beautiful, beautiful province. It's forested pretty much everywhere, which is beautiful until it gets dry and until a forest fire hits and spreads. I almost said spreads like wildfire. But no, they go very, very quickly. We had, unfortunately, one, an 80-year-old woman died during one of the fires. She didn't die in the fire, but as they were transporting her from her home, she passed away. I think there's close to 800, maybe 100, 80 to 100 forest fires burning in British Columbia at the same time. And they get very close to homes, to small towns. Kelowna, Kamloops, which are in the interior of British Columbia, not the first time that people have been evacuated from their homes, and several homes are gone. It's been bad, and they are surprised at how quickly they spread. I mean, they've had to overnight have a emergency a measure of emergency just because the fire spread so quickly. They thought they had it under control. Oops, hours later, maybe a bit of a wind or whatever it is, and all of a sudden it's threatening a town. So it's been terrible this year. I must say, here in Quebec where I am, which is, 5,000 kilometers to the east, our skies are clear. Our skies are good. We've been lucky. We haven't had forest fire smoke here. And we've had actually a fairly wet summer, as in we'll get sort of seem like a rainstorm a day kind of thing, or at least a rainstorm every couple of days. So our firefighters here, well-rested, the forests are not burning. So we've been sending help out west. Our firefighter agencies here have been flying to British Columbia to help out there. So no, they're getting it tough there. And the thing is, I mean, it's going to be happening next year as well, and the year after that, and the year after that. This isn't a new phenomenon, right? And it's just the summers are, I guess I said the springs here, so, March, April, May, they're drier than they ever have been before. And the daytime temperature, you'd never see in Alberta where I grew up in May, 30 degree days. And now you're seeing them all the time, which is, of course, drying out the forests. And they're just ready to explode with a hit of electricity or of lightning or whatever it is. So, no, it's been terrible.
1: It does sound like a systemic issue. And this is one of those things, and you've mentioned this in the past, this is where Canada and the United States collaborate with each other. So that's a sign of perhaps the weakening relationship if that collaboration breaks down as well. So thank you, Jay, for your updates on the Canadian-American relationship. You also brought a song to us to end with. Tell us about this.
0: Oh, I'm glad he got it. I wasn't sure he was going to be able to get it. Yeah, so Bryan Adams. We all know Bryan Adams, summer of 69, perhaps one of Canada's most well-known exports, musical exports. Proud Canadian. So he wrote a song about Canada, the Canada-U.S. relations. Of course, the 51st state, remember Donald Trump saying he wants Canada to become the 51st state. He just wants to swallow us up whole and make Canada a part of the U.S. Well, Bryan Adams didn't like that. So here's his rendition of a song sort of fighting back and getting Canadians to get on board.
1: Thank you, Jay. I'll chat to you next time.
0: Thank you.

0: Oh, that's a bit of defiance there from Bryan Adams coming through. I wonder if there's a Greenland version of that song. Shaking me old man head to this track, says someone who hasn't put their name to it as well. 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We're just about to cross over to our own country to talk about how we have a changing relationship between some politicians and the media. What does that mean for this country? Let's talk about that in just a moment.
1: This August, Science Week is blooming around the ABC.
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0: I think Jay had said Bryan Adams was Canada's most famous exporter, certainly one of its most. Neil Young is a Canadian. I think he might be a little more famous, says Chipper from King Island. Actually, when Jay said that, I was thinking Alanis Morissette as well. It's a close tie between all of them. If you'd like to give your opinions on Alanis Morissette or anything else you hear tonight, you can text 0437 774 774 or just call in 1300 800 222, I should say. Now, today we are talking about press freedom in this country and how it should work. It's a conversation that's come up recently in light of One Nation excluding certain media outlets from press conferences. To talk about this, you're joined by Dennis Moller, who is a political scientist and journalist. Hello, Dennis.
4: Hello, Ashwin.
0: Can you tell us the latest developments in this story? Because we seem to get new chapters every few months.
4: We sure do. Well, the first chapter, people might remember, goes right back to May the 9th, when there was a by-election in the southern New South Wales federal seat of Farrer. And that was the first occasion on which Pauline Hanson's One Nation officials chucked out the ABC, if you remember. That was the first chapter. Then, about a month later, about the 11th of June, there was a second chapter when the ABC was chucked out of all things, a Chamber of Commerce function in Perth, where Hanson was speaking. And then on the 3rd of August, the third chapter, when not just the ABC, but The Guardian and The Age were all chucked out of a press conference held in Victoria to announce the candidates for One Nation in the forthcoming Victorian state election. So there have been these three chapters, and they're just getting bolder and bolder. The problem really was that back in May with Chapter 1, the rest of the media just stood by and politely allowed the ABC out the door while they were shooed out by the One Nation officials. And that was the point where the battle was lost, because had they walked, the rest of them walked out then, I think it would have stopped the rot, because we could hear Pauline Hanson saying to these officials afterwards, the ABC shouldn't have been chucked out.

0: now she's seen what she can get away with, you see. And she's now, every time she finds someone she doesn't like, she chucks them out. Well, that's not the way it works, Ashwin, is it, in a democracy? I mean, in a democracy, the politicians, public figures, don't get to pick and choose who covers them and how they get covered in public events. And so what we're now seeing as a result of this complacency by the media is Hansen emboldened and turning her press conferences into sort of little echo chambers.
1: What about the response from the organisations themselves? I think I had read online they were describing them as unorthodox or concerning, I think, The Age and The Guardian, some not overly strong language. What should the organisations be doing in response?
0: It's been extraordinary. There's been an absolute lack of indignation, or even, it seems to me, any recognition of what a clear and present danger this is to our democracy. Yes, the Age, when it got chucked out in its press conference down in Melbourne, The Age said, oh, this is unorthodox. You can say that again. And we have the Guardian saying, it was disappointing. And the Prime Minister said, misguided. I mean, this is not language that's sufficient for the case. This is tyranny. This is a straight-out assault on our democracy. And yet the only politician who has really said what needs saying is the Greens Senator Sarah Hanson-Young, who has turned on Hanson and called her a political coward who's scared of scrutiny. Now, even that I don't think goes far enough, because none of them seem to understand the implications, the principle at stake here, which is the principle of accountability. And we hear nothing from the chair of the ABC, the head of the Nine organization, the head of much, of course, never hear anything from the News Corporation because they're on Hanson's side. So there's this sort of complacency, and that's the danger, I think.
1: Yeah, tell us the danger for the people. It seems like a lack of hard questions get asked of your politicians if not everyone is in the room. Can you project 5-10 years? What happens when you have a culture where not every journalist is in the room? What happens to a society?
0: Well, what happens to society is what is happening in the United States, because this is exactly from the Donald Trump playbook. You might remember that, what was it, only a few months ago, the what is now called the War Department or the Pentagon in America excluded a whole bunch of journalists from its press conferences because it didn't like the coverage it was getting. And so you had a press conference in which they had a whole lot of tame, I think, quasi-journalists at best, influencers, people who were cheerleaders for Donald Trump. They were the only people who were being allowed in to the Pentagon press conferences at a time when America's at war. So you can see exactly where this goes, and you can see exactly where Hanson gets her ideas from. And, you know, complacency is such a danger. In 1935, there was an American journalist called Sinclair Lewis. He wrote a book called It Can't Happen Here, and it predicted with terrifying precision exactly what Trump is doing in America. So, you know, we see this example across the other side of the Pacific, and to my astonishment, our media leaders and our political leaders stand by and watch while Pauline Hanson tries to do the same thing here.
1: Do you think there's an attitude of appeasement? Let's just try and negotiate this out and it will improve the situation.
0: Oh, I think you put your finger on something, Ashwin. I'll tell you why I say that. On Media Watch, only, what was it, Monday, a week ago, they reported that Channel 7 and Channel 9, who had been, of course, had not been chucked out of that press conference in Melbourne, had refused to give the ABC what is called pool footage of that press conference. Now, that's a jargon term, but it means that if one channel, or more than one channel, has not been allowed to cover a public event, then the other channels will supply them with the footage. That's been a practice in the media for years and years. So the ABC asked Channel 7 and Channel 9 if they could have their pool footage of that conference in Melbourne from which they'd been kicked out. And Channel 7 and Channel 9

0: refused. And worse still, Channel 9 refused to give the coverage or the live stream even to its stablemate, The Age newspaper, because it too had been kicked out. So what you see here is these television channels, they are now intimidated. They don't want to be chucked out. They're worried that if they share their coverage with these excluded organizations, that they'll be next on the list. So you see how this contagion spreads.
1: You're listening to Dennis Muller, who's a political scientist and journalist, talking really about a concerning issue about the way we're changing the way press freedom works in this country. But I'm curious, Dennis, how you defend press freedom. If this can happen in the United States, there's no constitutional amendment, it seems. There's a First Amendment for freedom of speech. There's a Second Amendment for the right to bear arms. There's nothing for the rights of all journalists to turn up at a press conference, because that would not be in the interest of the politicians voting for such amendments. So can we ever get strong laws about media protection?
0: Well, there's been a bit of a push on here from time to time to have a Press Freedom Act. We have no constitutional protection for a free press the way you've just described they have in America with the First Amendment to their Bill of Rights. We have nothing like that here. We operate on conventions here and on the common law. So there's, and because we've seen mainly it's been to do with the impact of national security laws on our press freedom, there's been this drive to have a Press Freedom Act. And the idea there would be that if the government wants to introduce a new law, say on national security, then it would have to be tested against the provisions of the Press Freedom Act. That's the idea. Now, it's gone nowhere because I think that we're just basically prepared to go on trusting the conventions. Well, unfortunately, as we've seen with Donald Trump, Hansen is prepared to trash the conventions. And the conventions, you know, in the end, are the guardrails, aren't they? Because if you're just relying on people behaving according to the letter of the law all the time, society gets paralyzed. Day to day, every minute, we rely on social conventions to keep our society running. If you're only going to rely on the law to control everyone's behavior at every moment of the day, then society can't work. So conventions are fundamentally important. And in the absence of a constitutional guarantee of freedom of the press, then the conventions become even more important. Hansen has seen in America how even there the conventions can be trashed. And so she's trying the same thing on here, so that her press conference has become some combination of an echo chamber and a parrot cage.
1: Yeah. Can I capture the mood of the moment, I think, politically, through two texts that have just come in? Text number one, it's Trump 2.0. It's exactly the same behaviour as that dictator, exclamation mark. Text number two, ha ha ha, wah wah, Hansen gets her ideas from a majority of Australians. Be funny when you overpaid idiots are taken off the public teat. Ha ha. So this is the polarised culture we're in, and they're both flipping on those lines, Dennis. We are going into a polarised world where people are angry. They're using insults rather than arguments, and you know, this scoring points rather than arguing well. We're heading into this jibey kind of political climate. How do we get our way through it in a common sense way?
0: Well, it's really difficult because we've got a very challenging. In fact, we've got an extremely dangerous combination of things. We have a whole bunch, we now know, because there's plenty of evidence of this, we've got a whole bunch of external influencers operating out of principally Indonesia who are feeding this outrage machine that we call social media. And they are generating a lot of this kind of incivil, divisive, rude content into the debate. And then on top of that, we've got AI bots that are now being used to generate even more. So we are fighting, those of us who wish to preserve a civil society and a civil public conversation, are fighting an uphill battle against the sort of force

0: causes that we're not used to seeing intruding on our elections. We've seen foreign interference, of course, happening in the United States, and now exactly the same sort of things happening here. And so the level of outrage and division is being magnified. It's not to say it doesn't exist, but it's being magnified by these forces from outside the country and by the technologies that are now available to generate it. So I think it's probably a mistake to think that this is the way most people think. But the more we get this kind of confected outrage coming from people who have been paid to generate it in places like Indonesia, and Meta are in fact paying for this, as they have admitted, then we are seeing a kind of artificially inflated degree of anger. But that just makes people think that, well, if everybody else is getting more angry, I've got to get more angry too.
1: Yeah, it normalises certain attitudes. You're listening to Dennis Myler, political scientist and journalist, taking us into this issue. Sally has called in from Sydney. Hi, Sally.
2: Hi, Ashwin and your guest. Look, I was just telling Stu on the phone, what amuses me no end is that for years and years, Murdoch has been supporting the right and calling himself a conservative or supporting conservatives. When you were talking to Kevin Ott yesterday, and you were talking about a movie being made about his life, well, we are old enough to remember the Page Three girls in Murdoch papers. So how did he all of a sudden become conservative? And it's just an oxymoron, if you ask me. It flies in the face of everything that took place beforehand. Is it any wonder now Hanson is now just doing what she's doing, in particular with the media? I'm not surprised.
0: Sally has put her finger on something very important. Murdoch has portrayed himself as a conservative. He's not at all. Never has been. He is a rank radical. I mean, he's a right-wing radical. He always has been. And he and his like have borrowed this term conservative, which actually is a very respectable line of political allegiance. But conservatism, in fact, stands for all the things that Murdoch does not stand for. Murdoch stands for exploiting division in society, trashing conventions. Conservatism doesn't stand for that at all. Conservatism stands for conserving these things. A conservative, a genuine conservative, is not against climate change. This has been one of the great cons that a political scientist like myself has observed over many years. And a conservative, a genuine conservative, is not about trashing women by putting pictures of half-naked women on their newspaper pages. So Sally is right on the money there with that distinction between conservatism and a radical right-wing media proprietor.
1: One of the issues then is social conservative versus economic conservative. Thank you for calling in with that contribution, Sally. A social conservative, you might imagine, is family values, perhaps quite religious. An economic conservative just wants a business-friendly climate and low taxes and lots of freedom for businesses to act, low regulation. So it is a hard marriage to make, isn't it, the tent for both left and right, to keep all these different factions together. But in the right-wing case, it's conservative socially. It's also economic conservatives. Keeping that tent together is quite difficult, Dennis.
0: It is difficult, and we're seeing how difficult it is now because the what has always been called the Liberal Party, it's in fact been a conservative party. Malcolm Fraser was, in many respects, a standard conservative as Prime Minister. Malcolm Fraser stood for many of the things that genuine conservatism stands for, but you're speaking now about, for example, economic conservatism, and, of course, the Liberal Party, after his time, began to divide into what were then called the wets and the dries, if you remember. And the wets were that faction of the Liberal Party we would now call the moderates. They were people who adhered to basic conservative values, but when it came to economics, They wanted to make sure that the principle of fairness overrode the principle of efficiency. The Dries, on the other hand, said the other thing. No, we want to prioritise efficiency over fairness. That was the fundamental split in the Liberal Party. It was an economic split, and now it's widened into a social split as well.
1: Dennis, where do we go as a country from here? There's deep divisions out there in the text message line. I've touched on a couple of them already, so I won't read out all the messages, but they summarise the basic division between people. What's a way forward that can bring as many Australians on board as possible?
0: I think, principally, can we please be civil? I mean, let us differ by all means. We've always differed. But it's the rancour and the violence of language which leads on then to an intolerance. And an intolerance then spreads not just to politics, but intolerance of race, intolerance of difference. And we can go right back to the 17th century here and talk about the plea by John Locke, who was an English philosopher, in a sense the founder of modern democracy. He wrote a letter pleading for tolerance right back in the 17th century. And we need to listen to pleas for tolerance. If we cannot tolerate each other, if we can't tolerate difference and we can't be civil about it, then we're lost. And so it, in the end, is going to come back to, I think, the decency of most Australians. And I think the overwhelming of number of Australians are fundamentally decent people. I think we've got to rely in the end on our decency, because only in that are we going to find tolerance.
1: Do you think, though, we're decent when we're well off, and when we get stretched economically, our worst instincts, our most tribal instincts come out? So this is a real moral challenge coming up for us as a country over the next 15 to 20 years, maybe.
0: I do think that. I think that when people are under stress, then it's always natural to look for scapegoats. I think this is another strand in our social behaviour and our politics at the moment. When people are under hardship, they look for scapegoats, and they find scapegoats readily to hand, for example, in immigrants and people of difference. It comes back to that question of tolerance. This is another strand in the current difficulties, where people are feeling the pinch, feeling under strain, feeling under threat. Then they're inclined to be less tolerant than otherwise. And so it's not a surprise to me that that people do feel inclined to blame others. And of course, then we see unscrupulous politicians exploiting that. This is a natural human impulse. It's not unique to Australians. It's been a natural human impulse in the whole of history. And so once again, it's a question of leadership in politics, leadership in media, to try to help people understand obviously the root causes of the economic problems, but also to understand that intolerance of others only leads to hate and division, and in the end to more fear and more intolerance. It's a vicious circle.
1: And I suppose sometimes it is vicious, but people will still experiment with it. And maybe the paucity of the solution might take 5-10 years to show up, and then they'll retreat from it. But you wonder what will have changed in the country by then. So, yeah, it's an interesting time. I don't know if there's any other example of a country we can draw on, because everyone is going through aging populations, higher rates of immigration, expensive houses, high cost of living. Everyone's going through it. So is there a country we can turn to and say, well, they're doing it well, let's try and emulate some of that?
0: No, I don't think so. I think the other thing we need to remember is that we are in the middle of one of the huge revolutions in human history, which is this technological information revolution. And revolutions take decades to play out. We are what? About a quarter of a century into this current revolution, we will develop social norms, social

0: well, we will. We must take control of the technology, not allow the technology to control us. We are, you know, with the AI technology developing as it is, we are facing the same sorts of moral challenges as were faced by humankind with the development of nuclear weapons. Yes. and again with cloning. In those two different ways, they represented a threat to humanity, just as AI does. In the end, with global treaties and so on, we managed to get a grip on these things. We're not there yet with the information revolution, but if we've got any sense of our own survival, we'll have to get there.
1: Dennis, well put. Thank you for your time today.
0: Been a pleasure, Ashman. Thank you.
1: Dennis Muller there, political scientist and journalist. We are coming up to the news. On the other side of the news, I'll take you in a different direction. We'll talk about songs that embody chaos and songs that embody order. Beautiful, both in their own way.
2: Good morning, Tim Wootton with ABC News. The federal government has quietly paused applications for working holiday visas for 24 countries amidst mounting pressure to reduce net migration numbers. The countries all have a cap on the number of available visas, but applications only opened last month, so it's unlikely the caps have already been filled. Former Deputy Secretary of the Department of Immigration, Abdul Rizdi, says it doesn't necessarily mean the government is looking to cut working holiday visas.
3: It is unusual. As I understand it, the pause is to enable them to work out how better to manage demand rather than to change the caps. I think the caps that are in place for each country will probably be delivered this year. It's a short delay, I imagine.
2: One Nation leader, Pauline Hanson, says she wants to crack down on the type of migrants that are allowed into Australia in her latest proposed immigration policy. She says One Nation would ban all migrants from countries on Smart Traveller's Do Not Travel list, including Lebanon, Iran, Sudan and Syria. Senator Hanson says if countries aren't safe enough for Australians to travel to, it's not safe to let their citizens into Australia. And she's made the following claim.
4: A lot of the terrorist attacks that have happened in Australia have happened from these people who have not been vetted properly, who have been refugees, and that's where a lot of the terrorism has happened. I don't give a damn. I don't make apologies for being tough on this. It's about time someone did.
2: Dozens remain injured following a powerful 7.7 magnitude earthquake off the eastern Indonesian island of Flores. The death toll of the disaster has risen to at least 47, and rescue teams are still trying to reach the region closest to the epicentre after landslides blocked road access. Indonesia's meteorological agency says the quake was followed by 235 aftershocks, with the largest up to magnitude 6.2. Injured Chinese tourist Chen Jin says this was the worst quake he has ever experienced.
5: Because I live in Japan, so there are a lot of earthquakes in Japan. So I have experienced a lot of earthquakes before, but I think this time maybe it's the biggest one, bigger than any earthquake I experienced.
2: Communities in Hawaii are preparing for the worst as its big island could be hit by a hurricane for the first time since 1871. Patricia Tiana reports.
6: Tropical storm Lala is expected to strengthen into a hurricane before reaching land, bringing heavy rains and strong winds. The National Hurricane Center has forecast up to 30.5 centimeters of rainfall totals across Maui and the Big Island, with maximum totals as high as 63.5 centimeters in some areas. In anticipation of potentially destructive weather, Hawaii's Department of Education has cancelled all weekend extracurricular activities and athletics and closed public school campuses. Transportation crews have already started to respond to reports of fallen trees and scattered roadway debris on the Big Island. Locals are being urged to exercise extreme caution.
2: British Prime Minister Andy Burnham has offered his condolences to the loved ones of Black Cambridge professor Jason Arday. The 41-year-old became Cambridge's youngest Black professor in 2023 and resigned last week after intense media scrutiny, which accused him of plagiarism. He was found dead in a home in London, and his passing is being treated as unexpected but not suspicious. Mr. Burnham has called for reflection and has urged people to avoid judgment.
7: It's a tragedy on so many levels, but particularly just for everybody who knew Jason, his family obviously, his friends, we think of them today. It's not a moment for any rushing to judgment. It's a moment for reflection, I would say.
2: And if you or someone you know needs someone to talk to,

0: Call Lifeline on 13 11 14. In the AFL, Hawthorn and Collingwood have claimed a slice of history after they drew for the second time this season. Dylan Moore had a shot on the siren to win the game, but his kick fell just short. Both sides finished at 13-14-92, meaning it's the first time that two teams have drawn twice against each other in the same season. Hawthorn coach Sam Mitchell, whose side sits fourth, admits it is a bizarre situation.
1: No, it's certainly odd. Yeah, actually, after the game, it was a... when the scores were level, it was like, is it a draw? Do we want a draw or do we need to win this game? It was quite an odd moment. So wanted to add, you know, when you've been in the game a long time, you sort of feel like you've seen most things, but certainly haven't seen that.
0: Melbourne kept its top four chances alive with a 76-point thrashing of Port Adelaide at Adelaide Oval, but forward Jacob Van Rooyen could face scrutiny for attempted spoil on the power defender Aliyah Aliyah, who was left concussed while playing his 200th game. Brisbane took a step closer to securing a top four finish, beating Gold Coast by 42 points, and Geelong held off North Melbourne by 15 points at Docklands.
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3: For today's music segment, I would like to suggest that there are two main strands running inside almost everything. Let's chaos and order. Chaos and order. Certainly, it was in Maxwell Smart's life. There was control and chaos. It's in a lot of religions and mythology. There's a force representing disorder and chaos and one representing order and structure. And it surely would show up in music, wouldn't it, if these are the two energies of life? Chaos and order. I think about our own lives. We have routines. We buy the same lunch. We wear the same clothes. We have the same name. That's order. That's structure. But also, we go on holiday somewhere new. We try a new food for the first time. We sing in the car as loud as we can. There's chaos in our lives as well. So both chaos and order matter. So I would like to look at how they show up in songs. Now, I won't get to the extremes because that would not be pleasant to listen to. If we went too chaotic, it would be acid jazz, jazz fusion, maybe not suitable for this program. Too orderly might be highly roboticized electronic music, suitable for the dance floor. Let's meet in that middle ground of songs that you know on radio, but they lean towards chaos or they lean towards order. And let's celebrate those two energies, those two ways of living that we need to lead a good life, I would say. Let's kick this off with a song by Talking Heads, which I think embodies chaos. It features speech-style singing in the verse, staccato syllables, rolling tom fills, and this really driving manic rhythm. Frontman David Byrne said about this song, "It wasn't a song about arson. When I wrote the lyrics in 1982, the title phrase was a metaphor for destroying something safe that entrapped you. I envisioned the song as an expression of liberation to break free from whatever was holding you back." So that's the beauty of chaos. It can break old, stale structures apart. This is Talking Heads, Burning Down the House.

that is burning down the house by Talking Heads. We are looking at songs that embody either chaos or order. Someone's texted to say that was the Revenge of the Nerds soundtrack. That was bringing back some early 80s memories, and it was 1984, Revenge of the Nerds. Apparently it was played during an early party scene in the movie. Okay, well, it suits parties. Chaos does, for sure. Let's now look at a song that embodies order. So an ordered song is perfectly produced. Everything layers on top of everything else neatly and well. This song was penned by the band members Roland Orzabal and Ian Stanley alongside their producer Chris Hughes. And like many new wave tracks, it sounds clean. As I was mentioning, all the parts layer on top of each other perfectly, and that creates a really interesting rhythm. Even when the strummed guitar arrives, it does so in a suit. It doesn't arrive with that grunge attitude. It's a dreamy song, you could say. It takes you somewhere else, but it's not boring in any way. The lyrics, in fact, are focused on the dangers of greed and a thirst for power, which have helped the song to last, because in every generation, you will find someone to become the subject of these lyrics.

That is Everybody Wants to Rule the World by Tears for Fears. You are listening to ABC Radio Overnights. I'm Ashwin Sekhar. We are doing a segment that explores songs that embody chaos and songs that embody order, because both are part of life, and some artists naturally lean one way or another to make their music. Justine writes, "Hi Ashwin and Stuart. Great first track to discuss the differences between chaos and order and how music has represented both. I think David Byrne is a genius wordsmith and Talking Heads, an amazing band who are well ahead of their time." Very much so. Why don't we now go back to the chaos side of the room? Now, when people think chaos, they can assume punk, anarchy, drugs, breakdown. They can put a negativity stereotype on it, but sometimes chaos just busts your confines open, the prison open. It can be quite clean. It can be spiritual. A lot of people who go on spiritual paths break open to a very new life. And that's the inspiration for this next song. It's called Bubba O'Reilly by The Who. Keith Moon is just chaos incarnate on the drums. So naturally, there will be some chaos in this song. The way musically this is chaotic is it starts with a high energy, very repetitive and long intro, almost like a computer sound hypnotizing you. And then the guitar arrives as melodic relief, trying to pull you back the other way to some order. And then Keith on the drums arrives, pulling you back to chaos. And then the singer arrives, singing in this quite spare storytelling style that pulls us back to order again. So that's the lovely dance that you'll hear in the song. And of course, we finish with a fiddle. So that's as much chaos as you need in the song. So a quick bit about the background of the song. Pete Townshend's spiritual mentor, Meher Baba, was an Indian guru who taught that compassion and divinity, or taught about compassion and divinity. Despite having taken a vow of silence in 1925 that lasted until his death in 1969. So Pete was a rock and roll guy. He wanted to take that idea that life is not as it seems and that we need to bust through the illusions. He wanted to take that quite esoteric idea and make it relatable to a Western audience, rockers and punks and everything. So in this story, in his song, there is a very polluted world that is oppressed by autocratic government and administers real life experiences through the medium of technology. It was quite Matrix-like. Ray and his wife Sally are living in a self-sustaining existence out here in the fields on a remote farm in Scotland. Then they hear news of Lifehouse, a live music event that promised to set society free with its stimulating vibrations, and they set off to reach it. And their daughter Mary, who had already begun her own pilgrimage, was there too. Roger Daltrey, writing about the song, said, "It speaks to generation after generation. Life is not looking down at screens, it is looking up. We are heading for catastrophe with the addiction that is going on in the younger generation. Your life will disappear if you are not careful. You are being controlled, and that is terrible."

That's Baba O'Reilly by The Who, resembling or representing chaos this morning. Ashwin, do yourself a favour and listen to Grandpa Tell Me About the Good Old Days by The Judds. That's from Peter. A couple more of your suggestions. Edwin Starr's War, What Is It Good For? Great song from Chipper and King On. That is a classic chaos song. Elton John's 1970. Burn Down the Mission is a demand for chaos as economic rebelliousness. On the other hand, his Mona Lisas and Mad Hatters and Simple Life invite calm and order. Versatile musician to be able to jump between two energies. Carmelo writes, Hi Ashwin, love your show. Though sometimes your choice of music is off-putting, like this repetitive noise you're playing right now. I apologise, Carmelo. I tried with this special to keep us out of anything too dramatic, but I do want to, in a mainstream way, talk about how chaos and order turn up in songs. Why don't we, Carmelo, return to order before we come back to chaos later? I don't think anything's as dramatic as The Who, though, in our lineup, so keep listening. Now, this next song is by Toto. Sometimes people describe Toto as yacht rock. So yacht rock, you can imagine, is just perfectly produced, clean music that suits sailing around the Cayman Islands on your catamaran with your investment banker on the phone. It's beautiful music, though. It's so well crafted. Rosanna by Toto begins with one of the most imitated beats in drumming. It's a shuffle that he plays, and it's inspired by Led Zeppelin, but maybe cleaned up a little to suit a pop song. The keyboardist, Steve Beccaro, was dating Rosanna Arquette at the time, who was still 3 years away from becoming famous. So her name was put on the song, but the band insists it's not about her, it's about a range of relationships. So here's an example of perfect order in a song.

0: That's Rosanna by Toto.
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0: George has texted to say, Ashwin, there is a particular correspondent from Rolling Stone magazine who succinctly summed up the tension in Bubba O'Reilly as the clash between the orderly Apollonian architecture of the keyboards, vocals and violin, pitted against the Dionysian rage of the crunching, chaotic guitar chords, power chords and frenetic anarchic drumming. What a way to put it. And that idea that Apollo order Dionysus partying and fun is there in a song description, that is a symbol that's a symbol that we've known this for a long time, that there are two ways of living. Sometimes you've got to be Apollo at work, Dionysus at home, but we've known this tension exists. And so that was an example of order from Toto, very finely crafted song, layered together. Let's now return to the side of chaos with a song by Queen and David Bowie. Their one famous collaboration, Under Pressure. This is a song that builds slowly and then comes crashing down with a rolling drum fill and the vocal crescendo. So that's the chaos in the structure. It was also produced in quite a chaotic way. David Bowie insisted that everyone had to record their vocal part separately, and they would cut and paste them together later, which gives it a really unique feel. No one was able to succumb to groupthink. Everyone was in the studio alone, coming up with their own interpretation of the backing track, and so that's part of the chaos of the song. It was inspired by wine and cocaine in the Swiss Alps. That was the nature of the music industry then and maybe now as well. So there's all these elements of chaos in the production of the music. I think you'll like it, though. It's very different. It's not order. It is chaos. This is Under Pressure by Queen and David Bowie.

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You are listening to ABC Radio Overnights. I'm Ashwin. We are talking about songs that either embody chaos or order. I think GP has a text here that really blows apart the duality, because the dichotomy, because really songs should have both. That's sweet and sour, isn't it? And in the song, Ashwin, the incredible song GP writes, Walk the White Line, by the legendary Irish singer-songwriter Paul Brady from his album Back to the Centre, is for me the greatest song that explores the tension between chaos and disorder, with its wild, off-kilter, up-tempo verses being contrasted with its anthemic, soaring exhortation in the chorus to get back to the centre, which is the centralised repository of calm around which the chaos and passion continually orbits. They exist together, don't they? They're very yin and yang, like that. Glenn says, Evie parts 1, 2, and 3. And Peter Gabriel from someone else has texted in, Evie, it's a very long track, isn't it? 11 minutes of epic chaos in a song. One of the ideas of chaos, though, is to break apart what needs to be broken. Sometimes, though, you don't want to break things apart. You want to celebrate, heal, bring things back together again. And that's where order can shine. I'm not going to play you Accidentally Cali Street by Frente, but gosh, that is an ordered happy song. I have something else for you. Now, it's by the B-52s. It's got a solid groove, very clean guitar and driving vocals. The song Rome was written after Ricky Wilson, who's the guitarist. He died in 1985. The band reunited a few years later, and this song is meant to celebrate life, to get out there and explore once again while you can.

That is Rome by the B-52s. Energy, but still ordered. Ordered energy. We Didn't Start the Fire by Billy Joel is another suggestion that's come in. Craig says, good morning, Ashwin. Zombie by the Cranberries is a song that comes to mind. A truly great chaos tune is United States of Whatever by Liam Lynch. It's only about 90 long too. Seconds, right? Not minutes. Who knows? If it's a raga, could be minutes. Another one who's come in, Chaos, Rage Against the Machine, Killing in the Name of. That's from Moose in East Gippsland, who also says, I know you can't play it on the ABC. No, probably a little bit on the nose. Gosh, no, we cannot do what you instruct us. No, we're not that bad, but maybe that one's a bit too hard. But it does. That is a classic Chaos song, isn't it? Chaos doesn't always come in hard like that. Sometimes chaos comes in softly, like a mist. There's no grunge guitar. There's no screaming vocals. There's no Keith Moon on the drums. It comes in with a piano, with something that was around in Mozart's time. But it still embodies chaos. This next song does exactly that in a very simple way. It was originally actually released by Tears for Fears in 1982, and it was born out of the unhappy childhoods that the band members had experienced. This version, though, is not theirs. It was performed by Gary Jules, and it became perhaps more well-known later on.

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0: John of Coburg writes, the chaos song of all time would have to be Louie Louie by the Kingsmen. Peak frat rock. Oh, of course, Don't Give Up by Peter Gabriel and Kate Bush. What's that, though? Is that order? Is that order or chaos? Whoever texted that in. I guess a duet has the potential for chaos, like Freddie and David Bowie, but yeah, beautiful song nonetheless. Let us now return to order, and then we'll try and finish on chaos. Carmelo, it's not too loud. It's not the Who, but it is slightly chaotic. Order, though. Order first. This next song is another yacht rock classic. It's clean. It's well produced. It takes you on a smooth journey. But lyrically, it's about kidding yourself. The song is about the lies we sometimes tell ourselves about our former romances. The protagonist of this song runs into an old flame and believes that not only did he make a major impact on her life the first time round, but he can rekindle the spark, but he barely registers in her memory. But that doesn't sway him.

What a Fool Believes by the Doobie Brothers, a song representing order. We're in the middle of splitting songs up into order and chaos and celebrating both energies today in music. Neil from Home Hill suggests Kevin Carmody's Rider in the Rain, a spin for chaos. Jenny from Broadbeach says, good morning, Ashwin and Stuart. What a glorious song to wake up to. Okay, I think... Oh, someone, just before I play your final song, Helter Skelter was a suggestion from one person. That is a Beatles classic. I considered that. It was just a little too rough and on the nose. It is great in spirit. That is chaos. But I had to narrow it down for an overnight's playlist when people are sleeping, some are truck driving, some are making coffee. I thought, I'll keep it in a certain zone. But that is that is chaos incarnate, very much Helter Skelter. It has a sordid history as well, as many of us know. This next song, this is our chaos ender. I had two choices, Ashes to Ashes by David Bowie, an older song. I'd like to finish, though, on a newer song which embodies chaos. It is frenetic. The music is driving. There's a slushy hi-hat in the chorus, that open hi-hat, which creates messiness, and then it becomes disco as well. Sorry, slushy in the verse, disco in the chorus. So there's lots of energy in this song. It's also a relationship song. The Killer's lead singer, Brandon Flowers, said he suspected that someone was cheating on him, and he turned out to be correct. This is the song of that story.

0: around after the news. That's the topic of our nature segment here on ABC Radio Overnights. I'm Ashwin Secker. I'll let you go to the news and I'll be back with you in five.
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4: Good morning, Tim Wharton with ABC News. An immigration expert says he wouldn't be surprised if the federal government seeks to cut the number of working holiday visas in an effort to reduce migration intake. The government has paused working holiday visa applications for 24 countries, only 6 weeks after they opened. Former Deputy Secretary of the Department of Immigration, Abdul Rizdi, says the government is unlikely to renegotiate visa cap numbers with each country, but they could cut other visa types.
5: You can really only make changes that are outside existing agreements with countries. One obvious example is the third working holiday maker option, which was introduced during COVID. COVID's now over. That was introduced unilaterally. The government could remove that without offending any country.
4: New South Wales will become the first national jurisdiction to introduce a gun buyback scheme with the federal government, aimed at tightening gun ownership in the state after the Bondi terrorist attack last December. Nandiri Deer reports.
6: Halving the costs, the state and federal governments will roll out phase one of the buyback scheme in November. The governments have set fixed prices for gun owners who have more firearms than the new legal limit of four, depending on classifications and type of license. Gun owners will be compensated up to $1,000 per firearm, with phase two of the scheme coming next year to compensate for guns valued up to $10,000. The state government expects the new gun ownership limits and reclassification of some firearms will impact about 50,000 licence holders.
4: Rescue workers in Indonesia are yet to reach the region closest to the epicentre of a powerful earthquake, which struck off the eastern Indonesian island of Flores and claimed at least 47 lives. With more, here's the BBC's Jonathan Head.
7: A similar earthquake in the same area 34 years ago caused a tsunami that killed more than 2,000 people. This time, the sea was kinder. But the damage from the quake and repeated aftershocks is still severe. Indonesia's experienced search and rescue teams were deployed quickly, but with many roads blocked by landslides, it will take time to assess how badly villages in more remote areas have been affected. This region is living up to its reputation as a geologically volatile ring of fire.
4: A recent southward drift in Tropical Storm Lala's course is being monitored as Hawaii prepares to be potentially hit by its first hurricane in 155 years. Here's Patricia Tiano.
8: The National Hurricane Center says Lala has less than 12 hours to reach Category 1 hurricane strength as it approaches the island's southern coast. A direct hurricane landfall on the Big Island hasn't been documented since 1871, making it an event that predates modern weather satellite tracking entirely. It's uncertain whether a recent southward drift could keep the storm center just offshore. Regardless, officials say that dangerous hurricane-force wind gusts and torrential rains will hit the Big Island, no matter the system's technical classification. Locals are now being urged to exercise extreme caution.
4: The first woman to lead a Commonwealth government department has been named as the NAIDOC Awards Person of the Year. Courtney Barrett-Peters reports from the Black Carpet in Alice Springs.
9: Pat Turner has been presented with the National NAIDOC Award's highest honour, Person of the Year. Turner has dedicated more than 50 years of her life to advancing the rights of Indigenous people and made history as the first Aboriginal woman to lead a federal government department when she was appointed as CEO of the Aboriginal and Torres Strait Islander Commission in 1994. Meanwhile, Christine Corby, who helped establish the Aboriginal Legal Service, and former diplomat and academic Dr. Stephen Hagen took home Female and Male Elder of the Year, respectively. The National NAIDOC Awards recognise the life-changing work of First Nations leaders.
4: In the NRL, Brisbane coach Michael Maguire has blasted his side following its 40-6 loss to the Warriors at Lang Park. The defending premiers, who have won just one game from their last 12, struggled again last night with the Warriors running in 7-1. Until Maguire has claimed his players were putting in a full effort, but when asked whether the players were lacking motivation because they weren't going to play in the finals, the coach didn't hold back.
10: I reckon that's garbage, man. You know, we're playing a team next week that's not in the same boat. We're playing for the Broncos. The boys are playing for the Broncos. They've got a badge that they wear

0: That is not good enough. Now I normally keep my cool at these things.
1: Yeah. We need to have a good hard look at ourselves and get into the game the way we know we can. But we'll get exactly the same next week.
2: In other results, Parramatta dented North Queensland's top eight hopes with a 32-30 win, and the Canberra Raiders also set back Cronulla's top four hopes with a 24-20 win at Shark Park. ABC News.
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4: Good morning again. Thank you for your kind words, Johnny Chickentooth and Steve as well, about the music segment. Johnny Chickentooth was saying he's glad we avoided David Bowie. That was a tour, last-minute detour away from Bowie. But that music segment, if you would like to listen to it, I've just got into the habit of posting it on my Facebook page. So we'll post the songs up in maybe hopefully this morning. Go home, have a few hours of sleep, and then my brother's in town from the UK, so we're doing a family adventure. But some point in the next day or so, I'll post those songs if you would like to listen back to the music. Let's go on a different journey, but it's still a relaxing one nonetheless, and that is understanding botanic gardens. We know them. We walk past them. They often have their wonderful cast iron gates at the front. They have magnificent trees. They're not just beautiful, though. They're doing some real science, and they're very old. So why don't we understand the botanic gardens in our lives more deeply? We'll take your questions as well. If you'd like to join in for that segment, you can call me on 1300 800 222 or text 0437 774 774. 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

0: That's Dido. We thank you. Paul from Newcastle writes, Dear Ashwin, loved your music segment. That Dido song is so boring, though. The Eminem remake Stan is a fantastic tune that samples it. Paul, I think you're a fan of chaos. Psychologically, you're on team chaos when it comes to music. If you'd like to join the program, we are about to talk about botanic gardens. What really are they? What kind of science is going on? Give me a call on 1300 800 222 to join that conversation, or text 0437 774 774. One final piece of housekeeping before we begin. Cherie says, Ashwin, I've read about you pronouncing maroon. Can you elaborate? I couldn't understand why people said maroon when it's spelt maroon. Cherie, this is ancient Queensland law. Every state of origin, maroon becomes maroon. We're the only team that does it. Luckily, the other side doesn't. Imagine if New South Wales pronounced it blue-ess. Blue-ess versus, I'm not sure. I'm not sure where I'm going with this, but it is a very Queensland thing to pronounce maroon, maroon. No one knows where it began. It's just a habit that began up here, and we have not been able to let it go. Let's talk about botanic gardens in just a moment.
1: Every community has stories worth sharing. 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
0: We do all enjoy a botanic garden every now and then, don't we? They're very relaxing places with far more elaborate plants and wildlife than we could arrange for ourselves in our own garden. But what if I told you they are also useful for science as well? Dr. Greg Moore is part of the School of Agriculture, Food and Ecosystem Sciences from the University of Melbourne and can take us into the world of botanic gardens more deeply. Hello, Greg.
2: Good morning, Ashwin. Good morning to the listeners.
0: Do you have a favourite botanic garden, or is that too hard to announce?
2: Oh, no, that's not really fair, I don't think. No. Melbourne Botanic Garden is wonderful, but Australia is wonderfully blessed with some fantastic botanic gardens. You know, the one in Canberra, the National Botanic Garden, is quite spectacular, very spectacular, really. Adelaide has a great garden and some great facilities there. Brisbane is different because of the tropical nature of the place. And, of course, as you go around and you think of all of these great botanic gardens, Kings Park in Perth, you shouldn't forget the regional and the local botanic gardens that are dotted around Australia, much smaller in scale as a rule, but really some of them are splendid places with a wonderful history of their own. And it was interesting, quite often these botanic gardens were connected in one way or another. You know, the directors knew each other, they were exchanging plant material and so on. And so the collections can be diverse and really quite important.
0: Can you tell us more about this history? Because we know they exist and we often enjoy the peace and quiet they begin. How did they begin in Australia? What can you tell us about the origins of the Australian Botanic Garden?
2: Well, there's some interesting origins there. Firstly, we should remember at the time, many of them date back to the 1800s, and that there were botanic gardens and there were also arboreta. Now, arboreta were collections of trees. And it's interesting that many of the arboreta have been forgotten. Some of them are still quite significant in some states. And the difference between them is that arboreta were collections of only trees. They weren't gardens in that sense. And they were often associated with a collection that was the same species or related species. And they had a clear purpose of sort of trialling, collecting data, and there was often an economic connection. Whereas the botanic gardens were often created as part of the development of new cities. There'd been great change in the British Empire, and many of these gardens are associated with those colonial and empire days. And botanic gardens were seen as symbolic of a new city, a city that should be modern, that should

0: cater to the needs of the general public. So quite often they had a social contract as well as a botanical and scientific connection. And that social contract was to provide a place of beauty, the equal of any in the region or in the country, as if you're in the UK, where the working class could gather and promenade. And part of the social concept there was that you didn't want your working class to go through the revolutions that, say, the French had gone through 100 years earlier.
1: Oh, so it's a bit of a bread.
0: Really important.
1: So it's a bit of a bread and circuses atmosphere to botanic gardens, but in nature form.
0: Oh, absolutely. They were there, and very often the botanic gardens in the early days, the great parks and botanic gardens had three components. There was a recreational component, you know, a sporting field for people who were too young to do any promenading. There was a zoo, which was meant to sort of be symbolic of the empire, to show you animals from all around the world. And then there was the botanic garden, as I mentioned. And the botanic gardens have sort of persisted in most places. But still in some places around the world, you will see those three components. For example, in Melbourne, Royal Park has the zoo, it had the playing field, but the botanic garden, the garden part, was never fully developed. There was just a little bit up the front. If people have been to Hong Kong, you have the remnants of the zoo and the garden there and so on. So yeah, there was a formula here that was important to the society and to the idea that you were creating a really modern, functional city.
1: If you have a question on botanic gardens and maybe suggestions for how to make yours work, what does your botanic garden in your town need a little more of? You can call on 1300 800 222 or text 0437 774 774. Chrissy joins us from Warragul in Victoria. Hello, Chrissy.
2: Morning. I've got three now. I've been to Dublin when you were talking about the zoo. They've got a magnificent botanic garden. And then the zoo tacked onto it, which the Dublin Zoo is just, oh, you have flamingos and really strange animals that I thought wouldn't be there were there. So it was just a lovely little zoo. But Rockhampton has got a fantastic, up in Queensland, a fantastic garden, botanic gardens with Japanese gardens in them, beautiful ponds with fish and... And then Bali. Bali's my favourite. It's north of Ubud. It's a beautiful botanic gardens and it's got meditation and spiritual statues and tropical plants, huge, with rocks and very, very special.
1: So you find the Bali one the most relaxing to wander around?
2: Oh, yes, yes. In fact, yeah, I could go there daily. It would be just lovely to have that there and... it's a relief from the heat of Bali. You go into it and because of so many beautiful tall plants and rocks with little water features, it feels cooler.
1: Greg, over to you. Yeah, any observations on the Bali gardens in Dublin? That's a wonderful world that Chrissy has taken us to.
0: I've been to several of those gardens. Been to Rocky. I've been to Dublin. I've not been to Bali. I've been to Singapore Botanic Gardens and Edinburgh Botanic Gardens, and she's absolutely right. Chrissy's right in describing them as places of special wonder and of relaxation. And that's one of the things that I actually had noted down to speak about in terms of these gardens. There's this wonderful interaction. The plants affect us, but we also have an impact on the plants through their management. We find out in some of these gardens, which plants are the stars, because quite often there are species that stand out and that people have a special relationship with. We also realise how significant they can be in terms of altering the environment. And we've got to be a little bit careful because in a tropical garden, of course, you can often have a diversity of species, particularly if you provide water, that you mightn't find in some of the smaller regional gardens around Australia. But it doesn't mean that those smaller gardens nonetheless have very significant specimens. And, for example, in Victoria, a number of the regional botanic gardens have their own sort of major features. The Geelong Botanic Garden is absolutely wonderful. The Ballarat Garden is renowned for it's redwoods, although they're suffering at the moment, and it's statues. And if you look at the National Trust collection or register of significant trees in the various states, it's very clear that many of those significant trees are in regional and smaller botanic gardens.
1: Chrissy, thanks for your call as well. This raises the point, Greg, of what are they investigating today? What kind of science are we still working on through these gardens?
0: Oh, they're very important, these gardens. And of course, their scientific role has changed over their history. So very often when they were first established, they were intended to be beautiful. They were intended to be functional in the sense that, you know, they provided these benefits to the local community and to the local society. A number of them had what were called acclimatisation societies attached to them. And the acclimatisation studies societies did some great damage in the sense that some of those societies imported animals from overseas and that subsequently became major pests. They did the same with plants. But they were also trialling things to see what would do well and what wouldn't. Some of them were trials of food plants, for example, to see if they could add to the suite of species available to the local population. And so they were sort of seeing what worked and what didn't. And then over time, that role has changed. They still have wonderful collections. And, of course, you can imagine at the moment plants that are doing well in climates that are hotter from the past are really important in terms of looking at what might do well in future in under climate change. But they also do relatively simple work. For example, we know when plants were planted, which allows us to know how big plants get, how well they do, some of their special cultural needs. And we also know how long they live. We're beginning to learn how long some of these plants can survive. And we didn't know that. So there's a whole range of data that's available and still being collected. And, of course, some of the gardens are refuges or havens for rare and endangered plants.
1: Yeah, I can imagine they play a really important scientific role that just goes under the radar because they're so relaxing to just unwind and with a magazine or have a picnic in. I've had a couple of comments. Don says the Geelong Botanic Garden is very impressive. And David asks, how are overseas gardens surviving the droughts?
0: I'm not quite sure what they mean by overseas gardens.
1: I guess overseas plants Europe. Based here. I'm thinking they mean overseas crops that have been planted in our gardens. Like the previous caller was talking about a Japanese garden in up north. That concept, how are those foreign plants doing in our botanic gardens?
0: The foreign plants do very well in their botanic gardens for the most part, partly because the ones that didn't are no longer there and the ones that are successful are. Yeah. So there's been a bit of a trial by fire, if you like, and many of them have succeeded. And, of course, in the botanic gardens, most of them these days have the capacity to irrigate, and not all the regional ones do. But many of them do. And so most of them have survived particularly well. I'm wondering whether the texter or caller was actually referring to the very hot conditions that they're facing in Europe. And there are issues in some of those botanic gardens, and many of the listeners will be automatically and immediately going to places like Kew Gardens, where Kew Gardens has a section of the Kew Garden is highly cultivated, is going to be looked after. There's a wonderful capacity to irrigate and to nurture. And then there's a large section of it that's more or less left to its own. And that's where things can become quite stressful for some of the vegetation. So I think what will happen in some of these botanic gardens that are in parts of Italy and Spain, France and the like, they will suffer, and so too are some in the United States. And the listeners will also or may be aware that some of these very old botanic gardens in Europe were medicinal gardens. They were set up to trial plants that had medicinal purposes at the time. And so some of those plants are different in terms of their cultivation and their needs than the big old trees.
1: You're listening to Dr. Greg Moore from the University of Melbourne. Talk to us about the botanic gardens in our lives. So if you have a question for Greg, you can still text it in 0437 774 774 or call 1300 800 222. Greg, we've talked about how councils sometimes don't invest in trees enough. They don't

0: perhaps see the benefits of them in the public area. Do you see gardens, botanic gardens, going the same way in future, being neglected?
1: Oh, yes. I mean, the problem with many of the regional botanic gardens is that they just don't have the money. And so they've gone through periods of neglect where specimens have really suffered. And it's interesting that the local communities are often the ones that then drive a re-look and a reinvestment in those botanic gardens. Luckily at the moment, I think there are many in the local community who understand the importance of the garden at a time of climate change. And so we get great benefits from these gardens. I'll give you a simple example. We've already mentioned, if you think about it, in the last few minutes, we've probably talked about 20 or 30 different gardens in different parts of Australia and around the world. And what's often forgotten is a network of these botanic gardens. Often they function as part of botanic garden groups, and so there's communication between them. And very often, right from the start, there was a sharing of material between gardens in various parts of the world, South America, Africa, Australia, the UK, America, and so on. And so there was a free exchange of plant material, which had some risks with it in terms of plant diseases and weedy species, as many of the listeners will know. And at present, many of the local communities understand that the plants that are doing well in their local botanic garden are perhaps of national significance, because we learn how those plants do under warmer climates in different soils. And so there's a massive interest at the moment in what's happening in these botanic gardens and in the species of trees that are doing well. And I mentioned trees specifically. There is interest in other plants as well, the middle story and the ground story. But trees are particularly important because they create the ambience of these gardens and because they're so long-lived. And so it's difficult to re-establish them once they start to decline.
0: Do these gardens ever fall prey to horticultural fads and fashions? Can they reveal anything about those?
1: Oh, absolutely. And one of the great joys of going to these botanic gardens, and many of the listeners will have experienced this, you go and you look at the plants that perhaps were the fad plants of the 1800s, and you can go to the fad plants that were even older when you go to some of the European and early American botanic gardens. But to give you an example, many of the listeners will know that the palms that are in so many of our botanic gardens, and the regional ones as well, were part of the palm fad that occurred in the sort of 1880s and a little bit earlier. The palms were often associated with tree ferns and ferns, so you had these collections. And the other one that's really obvious in many of the gardens around Australia are the southern conifers, the Araucarias and the Agathis trees, magnificent trees, that were planted when they were discovered. They're a southern hemisphere species. And when they were discovered, today we would describe them as going viral, Ashwin.
0: Yeah.
1: they were planted in the great gardens of the world, in the great the estates of the rich and sort of influential, and then they made their way into botanic gardens. So, yes, you can see fads and fashions.
0: Conifers are quite a beautiful tree, and they also work as a good windbreak. I can see why they would have picked up in popularity.
1: Well, these southern conifers were slightly different. They're not the usual traditional northern species of conifers, but you're quite right. There was a great interest in them. And, of course, you can imagine that when something as spectacular as a monkey puzzle was found in South America, or the hoop pine was found in Australia, the botanists knew immediately they were related on separate continents. There was this fascination with how could these be. They were magnificent, and people had to have them on their estates. And so they spread around the world very quickly, and you can see them in those gardens. But sometimes an individual, the director or curator of a botanic garden, had an influence. So, for example, the Melbourne Botanic Garden has, amongst its wonderful collection, a whole range of camellias. And the camellias were there because one of the curators, one of the directors of the Botanic Garden, had a fascination for camellias.
0: Yeah, it's interesting that personal touch can come out. I suppose if you're the curator of a garden, you can put your own stamp on the garden. It's almost like being an artist. You can bring it to life creatively. Just before we continue, if you've just

0: join the conversation or you're planning to continue listening, you are hearing Dr. Greg Moore from the University of Melbourne talking to us about botanic gardens. If you're on the eastern side of the country, you are about to switch over to Australia all over, and we'll be continuing for Western listeners with our program here on ABC Radio Overnights. As I said, Dr. Greg Moore is with you. I'm Ashwin Sedkar. This is Overnights, and it's Australia all over on the east. Okay, let's continue, Greg, with that conversation. So you can put your own stamp on the botanic gardens. Are there any reflections on the creativity that curators have shown when it comes to making a botanic garden really shine?
1: Oh, absolutely. So many of the directors were appointed because they had these capacities to influence the societies around them, to support the garden, had a particular interest in a plant species. And of course, the Melbourne Botanic Gardens were renowned because when they were created, the famous Baron von Mueller was the director of the Botanic Gardens, and he really was focused on the science, and he created the gardens more in the style of an arboretum. In other words, what he was trying to do was to lay out related species in blocks so that people could come along, see a particular species, see its close relatives, see which one was doing best, which one they might use in a particular context, and so on. And he did this for many, many species, not just the trees, but for some of the food crop species, the ornamental species of the day, and so on. But of course, people didn't like the look of the blocks. And so what happened, he was eventually moved sideways to become the director of the herbarium associated with the botanic garden. And many botanic gardens have a herbarium associated with it. And Guilfoyle came in, and Guilfoyle was essentially a landscape artist. And he created images of what the gardens should look like. Plants were moved around. And so he had a huge impact on the botanic gardens of that time. And his influence is felt today still.
0: Yeah, I can imagine there is a balance between science and beauty, but it seems to be that beauty is what pulls people through the door. In Brisbane, we have walking tours and guides, and it just seems like a really relaxing life to take people around. Is that a key feature of a good botanic garden? You need people who can bring it to life. Volunteering matters to make them work.
1: Yes, look, horticulture has always been as much about people as plants. And obviously, that you know the whole concept of horticulture is you have a human involvement, a management of the plants. It's not just a natural system that's put behind a fence and preserved. And so that human interaction is absolutely crucial, was right from the start. And botanic gardens these days have to maintain a link to the societies that support them. And the cultures that support them. And so the interaction with people, absolutely vital. The gardens draw people in their own right. So people will go there just because they feel serene, comfortable, cool, a whole range of human values. But there are also that extension, if you like, the outreach to the society. Most of them, in fact, all of the big ones, have guided tours. They have education programs. And they have their research programs that are often associated with the important things that are going on in that culture at that time.
0: Dr. Greg Moore is your guest from the University of Melbourne, talking to us about botanic gardens. No name on this text, but it does say we have a colony of bats in the Colac Botanic Garden. It looks over the lake where you can watch the pelicans and various other water birds. Is that a good feature of gardens? They can funnel the bats together so they don't take up as much neighbourhood space as otherwise.
1: Yes. They can be a blessing and a curse, as many people will know. Mm. The bats do kill trees, and so they can be a real problem in some places. And it's interesting, you know, bats do their own thing. Not far from my home, a colony of a couple of thousand bats moved in, and were starting to be a bit of a concern about trees along one of the rivers. And then as they came, so they went. One day they were just gone, the whole lot. And they've moved on to another place. So the interaction of bird life and bats can be an interesting connection. And it then gets down to how do you manage the animal population as well as the planning.

0: the population. And in many places, a very successful balance is reached. In some, things become more difficult.
1: Cherie has messaged to say, I have had a 140-year-old mulberry tree bearing fruit in a garden I grew from nothing. The peace and tranquility that comes from being in a botanic garden or clusters of large trees is something that cannot be measured. That this is an important point, is that the health benefits of our botanic gardens. How would you describe that?
0: The health benefits are enormous, and Sri is absolutely right. Mulberry tree, very long-lived, tough as boots. You get a lot of value out of a really good mulberry tree, particularly if you like mulberries. The benefits from these botanic gardens, they're often described as the lungs of a city. The parks and gardens are lungs of the city. They clean the air, of course. They're often really important in cooling, and the cooling effect of a collection of significant trees and other vegetation, it extends way beyond the boundary fence. So people know that trees cool as well as shade, and we've had several of the callers mention that already this morning. But the cooling effect goes way beyond just the fence, sometimes up to 500 metres beyond. So if you think of your botanic gardens and you then stretch it out half a kilometre in every way, the area is really quite significant. And as climate warms, that cooling effect is important. But the other health benefits are also very, very significant, as are the recreational benefits. People may think of recreation only in terms of active recreation, you know, sporting and the like. But passive recreation for people's health is very important indeed. The health benefits of vegetation are very, very significant indeed, and they are worth billions of dollars per annum to the Australian economy because of the effects they have on people's health and the reductions in the costs to our health system.
1: I can imagine also, as many of us move into apartments, botanic gardens will become our de facto garden of the future, so they're worth looking after for those people.
0: Yes, well, that's an interesting comment, Ashwin. The green space in many of our cities is remaining static. So if you look at the proportion of green space to the developed area, in other words, housing, industry, commerce and so on, the limitation on green space is preserved. So you don't get any more green space when there's infill. You don't get any green space when the government comes out and talks about increasing population density. So the importance of botanic gardens and of local parks and even small gardens is absolutely massive at the moment. And there's a big problem because what's happening is the needs for recreation, particularly of young people playing sport, have shot, you know, gone up through the roof over the last 5 years. But there's no one in government talking about increasing the amount of green space, recreational fields, parks and gardens. We are talking about much higher populations and the same amount of green space. And in the future, it's going to cause a problem.
1: It does sound like a real shortage and quite a difficult problem to solve. I guess development and ecology can be in tension with each other, although they shouldn't be, as some of the health benefits you've mentioned make clear. I've had a text come in from Robin. Robin has texted from Northeast Victoria. Just over 20 years ago, a four-year-old girl and I were visiting the Albury Botanic Garden on the New South Wales border with Victoria. There was a tree that was celebrating being 100 years old, and we decided it needed a hug. We couldn't get around the trunk, so she asked a lady walking past to help us hug the tree. She did, but we still couldn't join her hands. Then she asked a man, but he just walked on. So sad, but we knew that tree, that we knew we were giving it our love. Thank you for this program. What do you think the relationship is like between trees and us humans? How much do they sense of our presence, Greg?
0: Well, I'm not sure they sense our presence in that sense, but they certainly benefit from it in terms of us being custodians and curators of those places where those trees grow. In the Albury Botanic Gardens, it's possible that the listener was hugging one of the Araucarias. There is a wonderful Araucaria in that garden, one of the best I've seen, and it is a very, very huggable tree, I can tell you. So I'm guessing that the listener is talking about one of those. And look, what you find is that there are the official custodians of trees and there are the unofficial custodians of trees.
1: Yeah.
0: So quite often the custodians, the formal ones are known, you know, they might be the local council, the botanic garden staff and so on. But there are also all those people who keep an eye on those trees as they walk through the garden. Mm. And this happens way beyond botanic gardens. I know from my experiences in urban forestry and my research and so on, that very often when you're called to have a look at a tree, a big old tree that perhaps is starting to decline, the custodians are not the people that you think they are. So you go to a place and you see this great tree, and it might be a street tree or it might be even in a private garden, and you'll think, well, the council will be the custodian or the homeowner will be the custodian. But then if you watch that tree over a period of a few days, you'll find that there's someone or a group of people who go past that tree, who've been doing so for the last 50 years, who can give you such a wonderful sort of account of that tree, its history, how it's changed, the birds and the wildlife that are associated with it. And I call them the unofficial custodians, and they're the ones that you often learn a great deal about, and they're the ones that alert the local community to when something's going to happen to that tree, there's going to be a development, someone's threatening it, someone's coming to do some work, its health has declined, all of those sorts of things. And if you can find those people, they are wonderful sources of information about that particular specimen.
1: Yeah, it's interesting. Yeah, people develop a very special relationship with the trees in the garden, in the botanic gardens. I also think it's good for training city slickers, city dwellers, to have some very rudimentary bush skills. I live in an apartment in a city, and so I could be completely disconnected from nature, but I at least know where the wind blows the strongest in the botanic gardens or where the bats live. Just basic information, because I've seen that gathered over the years. So that's actually a way to reconnect with nature and develop some basic bush skills for people who live in the city again.
0: If for people who don't have a garden, the botanic gardens and the significant parks nearby allow them to glimpse what's going on, as it were, in the real world, the natural world that we depend so much on. So, for example, the botanic garden or the garden or your park is often the place where you start to realise we haven't had rain for 3 weeks. It's the place where the stronger wind storms that we're having in many parts of Australia because of climate change are revealed and become most evident. So your connection to nature is much stronger when you've got these regular associations. And you're quite right, many people may not even realise what's going on in terms of the soils and the climate around them if it wasn't for their parks and gardens.
1: Dr. Greg Moore from the University of Melbourne is your guest today, talking to us about botanic gardens. Jenny has joined us back again on the program and says, I've just tuned back in. Has anyone mentioned the gorgeous historical Castlemaine Botanical Gardens in Victoria? The original curator, Philip Doran, an Englishman who trained as an apprentice at the famous Chatsworth House in England, lovingly gave 47 years of care to these beautiful gardens. Has Greg been to this special place, and does he know much about this curator?
0: I don't know much about the curator, but I do know the botanic gardens there quite well. And indeed, that little part of Victoria is quite spectacular, because you've got botanic gardens of real significance, clearly at Ballarat and Bendigo, large centres, so you'd expect those. You've got the splendid Wombat Hill garden at Daylesford. You've got the Malden, Castlemaine and Kyneton Botanic Gardens, all really quite special places. And this is within a very sort of small area of the state. So these were places where people took a great interest in their botanic gardens, where there was some period of wealth, often connected with the gold rushes around those regions. And so I am very, very conscious of Castlemaine. And I'm also aware of the fact that some of these gardens are under threat because the trees, the whole garden is getting old. Sometimes there's not as much money available for their curation and maintenance. And Jenny is absolutely right, an absolutely splendid place.
1: Can you remind us some of those new lessons that we are learning from our

0: Botanic Gardens. You talked about how to survive climate change, but plant the right trees, etc. What are the new lessons we're researching and learning in our botanic gardens?
1: Okay, so in the botanic gardens, the research that I've just been talking about is stuff that everyone can sort of relate to, but there is some very, very significant research. So climate change is really very, very much at the forefront of the agenda of botanic gardens right around the world. They see themselves as a wonderful resource because they've been growing plants out of place under cultivated conditions, and so as those conditions change, you get real insight into what does well. Many of the botanic gardens have herbaria associated with them, so you can go back and look at the plant collections of the past, and in some places the specimens tell you about the state of a species 150 to 200 or even more years ago, depending where you go. There's also very modern research taking place in these botanic gardens. A lot of genetic studies are being undertaken, so we're beginning to realise the complexity of the genes that allow the plants to be the plants that they are. And they're also sometimes got plants that are really very rare, where the natural populations have been perhaps highly disrupted and sometimes completely lost. And so the genetic variation that exists in the plants in the botanic garden is the only haven or reservoir of the gene pool that species once had. So they are very, very important in that sense as well. And of course, they're also looking to the future. So sometimes you think of botanic gardens and gardens as being sort of like living museums, but they're not. They change. The plants change. They have to be sort of managed. Old plants have to be replaced and new plants introduced and so on. So they're changing all the time, but they're also looking to the future. What might be possible? What's going to do well in the future? And they're also taking that role as haven and refuge, really important. What happens if they've got specimens there that aren't going to do well under climate change? They then become the custodians, perhaps, of a few trees that might be the remnants of a natural population that was much larger a few hundred years ago.
0: That sounds like really critical scientific work. Are they working with universities? Do they work with farmers to help look for good crops? What's the partnerships like between botanic gardens and other scientific institutes?
1: They're very strong, and so botanic gardens and universities often closely associated physically. So quite often you find that botanic gardens is just a few kilometres and sometimes next door to the universities. There are very close relationships. They undertake projects together. And in Australia, there are grants that are made available to collaborative researchers. And the Australian Research Council, for example, the ARC, is often interested in projects that are more important than just a single city or even a single state, that go beyond borders and involve partners such as botanic gardens, universities, agricultural societies and so on. And so there's a lot of collaborative work. And indeed, if you look at botanic gardens in particular, and also at some of the more impressive and older arboreta, they were founded on a collaborative model. They were part of sharing resources. They shared materials. They collected plants. One garden might collect some species and another collect others so that they didn't have to have double the cost. All of those sorts of things have been part of their culture right from the start.
0: As our planet warms up, is the lesson of botanic gardens increasingly becoming plant more native trees rather than imported trees?
1: I think the interest in native trees has existed right from the very start, and over the decades, the interest in the native vegetation has certainly become more significant, and that for various reasons. Sometimes, again, it comes back to fads and fashions, Ashwins. You know, the native species do come in into fashion and then go out, but it's also a recognition that you couldn't take your plants, and you shouldn't take your plants for granted. In the early days, of course, when there was much more extensive and undisturbed native bush, people thought that these trees and these plants would survive on their own and they'd be there forever. And then as Australia became the continent of the rare and endangered species, we have more species of animals and plants that are threatened with extinction than any other continent. And so our management of our native species in the past has been pretty poor and continues to be poor by and large. And so the botanic gardens are much more interested in and in looking after native species as well.
0: Dr. Greg Moore is your guest from the University of Melbourne, talking to us about botanic gardens. A question has come in, no name on this one, but it says, what about Camden Park House Garden? It's like a botanic garden, but privately owned. William MacArthur shared many plants with Sydney Botanic Gardens.
1: Yes, look, many of those historic gardens are significant in their own right as well. And the National Trusts and other trusts that are associated with these properties and gardens are really significant. And the plant collections there are also very significant. I know through my connection with the National Trust in Victoria that quite often when a house was of great significance, such as Ripponlea or Como, the garden was also seen as absolutely crucial to the significance of that landscape. And it's interesting, depending on the trusts that manage these properties, very often finances are unbelievably limited. I mean, National Trusts in Australia do brilliantly on almost no funding. They are volunteer organisations, and trying to maintain these magnificent properties and the gardens that surround some of them is an unbelievably difficult task. And we're just lucky that the National Trust have stepped up to do that when governments and local councils and others would not.
0: I've had someone mention the beauty of the Singapore Botanic Gardens, and you also mentioned some overseas ones. Can you take us as much as possible into the world's botanic gardens? What's worth visiting on our travels?
1: Many gardens are worth visiting. Singapore is a wonderful botanic garden, and it has a colonial history, of course. And so in some ways it shares some of the things that people would expect of an Australian botanic garden because of that common colonial history. You find the same in the UK. Lots of gardens there worth visiting. And the Edinburgh Gardens, for example, which I mentioned earlier, along with Kew, really quite spectacular. But there's a large number of historic homesteads, wonderful gardens in the UK, which many of the listeners will know of from the various ABC TV series that are on these gardens. What people may not realise is that there is a wonderful American tradition of botanic gardens as well. But what you'll find is that almost no matter where you go around the world, there will be a significant botanic garden, because these botanic gardens were really important in terms of food crops, in terms of ornamental plants, in terms of early medicinal plants right around the world. So you'll find them, you can have a wonderful world tour going from botanic garden to botanic garden. Of course, Central Park in New York is a classic botanic garden that has many of the characteristics I've just described in terms of those colonial gardens. There's a wonderful botanic garden in Chicago that's also renowned for its collection. And there are many others, lots of them, in fact, in the United States that you can visit, as well as the various parts of Europe and near Asia.
0: Some really good options there for a world tour of botanic gardens. I love that, a botanic garden crawl around the world. Greg, is there anything we haven't covered from this universe of botanic gardens that you would like to get across to people?
1: I think that my only message from this morning would be to value them, visit them, appreciate them, and recognise how significant they are in terms of allowing us to understand plants that have been growing in some of them for, you know, close to 200 years, and in other parts of the world much longer. They give us an insight to the durability of plants, and they also allow us to think about what's possible in future as climate changes. It gives us a real measure of how these plants perform because they've been measured over a long period of time, and we begin to get an insight into what we'll do well into the future.
0: Greg, thanks for your time this morning.
1: My pleasure, Ashwin. I'll catch you next month.
0: See you then. Dr. Greg Moore is a part of the School of Agriculture, Food and Ecosystem Sciences from the University of Melbourne, talking to us about the wonder of botanic gardens.
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0: We are slowly wandering towards the news. A few minutes to go there. Why don't we go back to the 90s, maybe the 80s? This is one of the classics. Whitney Houston, How Will I Know?

0: Well, I'm in at Sandashwood here with my husband Oliver. We're in Kathmandu in Nepal.
1: Early Sunday morning, and another reporter files for Australia All Over.
0: We are huddled on the floor in the dark because the load shedding here only allows 8 hours per hour a day. And of course, it's 2:10 Sunday morning. And we thought we wanted to give you a call while we're visiting our son here. Managed to get you on Skype on a little laptop, and we've got a battery operated lots of some kind. So we can actually see what we want to do.
2: In Kathmandu.
0: He's got dark brown pyjamas on with stripes, and I'm in my nightie, but unfortunately.
3: It has been fairly hot. We had 48 on the back veranda on frost. 44 yesterday, so.
2: 48's pretty good. You could fry your eggs on that, couldn't you?
3: 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The chook laid it and there was no middleman.
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2: Now, that was 2009 and called from Kathmandu. I don't know if people still go to Kathmandu. Maybe you do. Maybe you're there this morning. Whatever. Our number is, and I'm glad you're up because I am. I got up specially to be with you. 1300 700 222 maccatracks@gmail.com. It's been a cold winter, but it wouldn't be as cold as it was in Kathmandu. Give us a ring wherever you are. Lovely to have your company. It's always nice in the morning when just you and I are here, before the rest of them get up. Remember the bloke who said, at 5:25, Macca, I send 20 texts to all my mates to get them up to listen to the program. Greater love hath no man. Good morning. We're off on our journey. This is Melody Moko. It's called Last Cigarette, which is a good thing. I had mine ages ago, my last cigarette. Don't miss them, not at all. Good morning.

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0: I want to be there now. I love Camomile.
1: 'Twould be in spring when desert flowers bloom.
0: Don't care. Go in winter. 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
1: Oh, the spinifex I know would still be there. And the desert pea would brighten up the gloom.
0: Don't you love a desert pea?

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0: Aubrey and Martin. 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Isn't that a good song? It's a lovely song and very wistful, but I wish I was in Camarwheel. I do. I wish I was anywhere. Well, it's like to be places. Do you? 1300 700 222. That's our number. I was in Yeovil last week and I spoke to Phil Hunter. Come and meet him. I'm talking to Philip Hunter. Philip's a farmer at Yeovil. You'll find that on your maps. Lovely spot. Lovely spot. Now, it wasn't always lovely a couple of years ago, mate.
1: Yeah, and we've had a tremendous season the last 12 months. The mice are starting to move around here a bit at the moment, just offsetting some country at the moment. And you can just see them just before dusk, they're moving in the paddocks in the stubble fairly well, just chasing the bit of grain that's left around.
0: Wow, and they're all over the place or just around here? Or?
1: Oh, I think towards Trangie and Canamble, Warren, they're a lot worse than this Yeovil area, but just paddock to paddock is just... depends on how much feed's available. Obviously, people got grain dumps on the grounds and around silos. So,
0: you got a plan to if it gets bad?
1: No plan. We're just going to roll with the punches at the moment.
0: Put the legs of the bed in little buckets of water.
1: Well, yeah, put them in Roundup drums. That's worked before. So, we'll see how we go.
0: How long have you lived here, Phil?
1: All my life, 50 last year. So, born and bred here, fifth generation. So,
0: Phil, I'll send you a couple of Supreme mousetraps and.
1: Thanks, Ian. That'll be good. But yeah, hopefully we won't need them. They'll just eat themselves like they did in 82.
0: What do you mean?
1: Well, they seemed to be really, really bad. They were everywhere in 82, but they virtually just ate themselves, and in a couple of months they were gone.
0: Cannibals?
1: Well, eventually they just ran out of food source and they ate themselves. So they just disappeared over a couple of months.
0: We in the suburbs of the city live lives of quiet desperation compared to what you're like. You do, Phil.
1: Well, it's feast or famine, isn't it?
0: Phil, you love this farming life.
1: Well, Ian, I've been doing it for all of my life, but, you know, it gets you down sometimes. But the good with the bad, you wouldn't put up with it if you didn't love doing what you do. So,
0: good on you, Phil.
1: Thank you.
0: That's Phil Hunter.

0: Phil Spector died. I think he died in jail, didn't he?
1: Wonder if you can pick up my accent on the phone.
0: Wonder if you're in London.
1: Call across the country when I call across the world.
0: Still.
1: See you in my kitchen, I can...

On Sunday, in a sleepy Sunday town, I wonder what I'm missing. I think of songs I've never heard. I'm dreaming of your voices, and I'm dreaming of your hug.

0: Give us a ring wherever you are, 1300 700 222. Love to talk to you. Lots of things this morning. Cockatoos, my favourite not bird. Met some young kids the other day. What I'm reading, what I'm not. Where are you, Louise?
1: Hi, good morning, Macca. I'm in the Annamore State Forest.
0: Well, tell everybody.
1: Well, it's absolutely beautiful. I'm here for the Gympie Muster.
0: Which starts?
1: At the end of the month. I've been here for 2 weeks already.
0: You're keen. You're getting good seats, eh? Is that the story?
1: Oh, good camping area, Macca. Really good camping area.
0: Uh-huh.
1: I'm camped on Ferrell Hill. And
0: where else would you want to camp? Yeah, go on.
1: Of course. Now, oh, it's absolutely beautiful out here. But what's been amazing? The bellbirds have come back.
0: Mm.
1: For a long time, the bellbirds had gone, and now they're back again this year. It's absolutely beautiful waking up of a morning and hearing them.
0: Yeah, they're a bit of a I don't know. Somebody doesn't like. There's people who don't like bellbirds. They sound lovely. The chiming when we were kids, we'd drive through the mountains and you'd hear them. Beautiful things. But so you're just a country music fan, Louise? Is that the deal?
1: I am. Yes, I do. I love country music.
0: Uh huh. Okay. Yeah. All right. Well, end of the month it starts.
1: That's right.
0: All right. Well, enjoy yourself. Okay.
1: I will. Thank you.
0: All right. I bet it's beautiful there this morning. Cool.
1: Well, it's amazing. Normally it's minus 8 degrees up here, but this morning it's 14, so it's great.
0: Well, that's good. Good on you, Louise.
1: Thank you, Macca.
0: See ya. Bye.
1: Bye.
0: Wouldn't you love to go to Gympie and see the Santa and Johnny playing this, Kel? What key is it in, kids? What key is it in? It's in C. Give us a ring, 1300 700 222. This is Macca at 6 o'clock.

0: Good morning, Sally Bothroyd with ABC News. A former public servant, the founder of an Aboriginal health service and an academic have taken home the country's highest First Nations Leadership Awards. Courtney Barrett-Peters reports from the National NAIDOC Awards in Alice Springs.
1: Pat Turner, who was the country's first Aboriginal woman to lead a Commonwealth Government department, was honoured with the event's most prestigious award, Person of the Year. Meanwhile, the founding CEO of Walgett Aboriginal Medical Service, Christine Corby, and former diplomat and academic Dr. Stephen Hagen won Female and Male Elders of the Year, respectively. The National NAIDOC Awards recognise the life-changing work of First Nations leaders who inspire and create positive change in their communities.
0: The newly appointed head of an organisation tasked with steering systemic reform in defence says she wants real change on the ground. In her first media interview, she spoke with reporter Laura Lavelle.
2: Penny Mackay is the freshly minted head of the Defence and Veterans Service Commission, established following a recommendation from the Veterans Suicide Royal Commission. She's been charged with implementing its recommendations and driving down veteran suicides. Part of that will be looking at reforming culture in defence. Commissioner Mackay says she's got a big job ahead of her and there's no silver bullets for change.
3: I would love to promise that we can change the world, but I dare say that's a little bit naive. What I want to say is that we will try our damnedest to do it.
2: The commission will soon lead a landmark inquiry into military sexual violence.
0: The death toll from a powerful earthquake which struck off the coast of the eastern Indonesian island of Flores yesterday has risen to at least 47. Indonesia correspondent Tim Swanston reports search and rescue operations are continuing.
4: The magnitude 7.7 quake struck off the coast of Flores in East Nusa Tenggara early on Saturday morning. Indonesia's Disaster Management Agency said assessments were still being carried out, but there's been damage to homes, health facilities and ports. Residents described powerful shaking that lasted a minute. Indonesia's Armed Forces has been deployed, along with the National Search and Rescue Agency, to search for survivors and bodies. Landslides have cut roads and communication and electricity networks have been cut in some areas. Tim Swanston, ABC News, Jakarta.
0: In Victoria, the world's largest wildlife vaccination mission will get underway as authorities race to protect Phillip Island's fairy penguin population from the deadly H5 bird flu strain. A little penguin was found dead this week, bringing Victoria's bird flu death toll to 74 so far. Victoria's Chief Biodiversity Officer Dr. James Todd warns that more birds will be lost despite efforts to curb the spread.
5: These represent areas that where large numbers of species aggregate, particularly in spring for feeding and breeding, and it's really conducive to the virus spreading, and we could reasonably expect large wildlife loss in those areas.
0: To sport, and in the AFL, Hawthorn and Collingwood have played out their second draw of the season to set up a five-horse race for third and fourth. ABC Sports' Aaron Bryans reports.
6: A thrilling arm wrestle at the MCG ended with Hawk Dylan Moore having a set shot after the siren to secure a win. Any score would have got the victory, but his set shot from 45 fell short and the sides became the first in history to draw twice in a campaign. Over at Adelaide Oval, Melbourne demolished Port Adelaide by 76 points, but a careless spoil from Jacob Van Rooyen left Aaliyah concussed and will likely lead to a significant suspension ahead of finals for the Demons' key forward.
0: And in cricket, Australia is batting to save the first test against Bangladesh in Darwin. At stumps on day three, Australia was 4 for 161 with Cameron Green 43 not out and Alex Carey on 19. The hosts are still 67 runs behind Bangladesh after the tourists scored 426 in reply to Australia's meagre first innings total of 198. Australian fast bowler Mitchell Stark is still confident the team can mount a challenge in the final 2 days.
7: As a batting team, Bangladesh have really showed that patience, made us bowl to them and kept us out in the field a long time. So, yeah, there's no mistaking we're a long way behind in this game, but we've still got a lot of fight and scrappiness.
0: Taking a look at the weather forecast, a slight chance of showers about the northeast Arnhem and far western Daly districts. Mostly sunny over the Top End and Carpentaria district, apart from a chance of morning fog over the eastern Carpentaria district. ABC News.
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0: Sunday, continuing the cricket craziness here in the Territory at the moment, talking to the director of the McGrath Foundation and the love she has for her very best friend.
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3: Hi, I'm Bruce Matisky, a guitar picker, travelling the world playing my guitar. But when I'm home, I always pick on Macca.
4: Bruce, thank you. Good morning and welcome. Give us a ring. 1300 700 222 is our number. Now, you'd be interested in this before we go any further. The lack of snow this season, not nearly as much as, say, last year and other years, it's equal to 1982 and also 2006. They were all drought years, and this sort of, although there's been, it's funny, isn't it? Because a bloke rang me last week and he said they'd been having a lot of rain, and yet the bomb said no rain, but some places are getting rain. But drought years 82 and 2006, and this is going to be a drought year too, I think. The southern oscillation was minus 28 and now rising minus 20. So that's all interesting. Our number 1300 700 222, wherever you are, I'd love to talk to you.

0: Yeah, Marco, it's Hayden. I've just listened to the rain on my roof in Merbu North. I just listened to that John Williamson song prior to the news, and I thought to myself, John Williamson, yourself, I like Vegemite. It's great to have you all in our lives, and many Aussies are lucky to have you, mate, and legendary Australian product as far as I'm concerned.
1: I think that's a compliment, like Vegemite, because a lot of people don't like Vegemite, mate. There's a French bloke I met when he came to Australia. He did a bus trip because they had to do a bus trip to find out about Australia. And if they were late for the bus every morning when it left, they were the bus driver, he was, sounds like you, he made them eat Vegemite sandwich. All these kids from Vienna and Thailand or whatever. And he said, I've never eaten Vegemite again. Anyway, I just thought I'd tell you that one, Hayden.
0: I think Vegemite needs to be thinly spread. That's probably what it is. But if you put a thick layer of Vegemite on, it's certainly going to test the overseas testing it. But yeah, it needs to be thinly spread. I think that's probably the key.
1: And lots of butter. Hayden, what are you doing? Where are you? What are you doing? What are you up to?
0: So I've just been to watch Glen Gaffer play football. They're a bit of a powerhouse in Gippsland, and I'm just driving back, and I saw the Kangaroos and Cows to the left, and I'm about to go through Strezlecki, and I thought, how good is this to be an Aussie? I'll ring Macca. So, yeah, I'm just patting you on the back saying, mate, it's a great program, and it makes you feel really, really proud to be an Aussie. Listen to you, mate, so keep up the good work.

0: That's the story, kids. How'd you go with your census? You filled your census out? Of course you did. Everybody did. Ah, dear. Mixed feelings, I think, about it. These were some of the calls last week. Have a listen.
1: G'day, Macca. It's Russell here. I'm on the Bruce Highway heading north from the Sunshine Coast on my way to Fraser Island to do the census over there. People are expecting up to 80% of Australians to do it online, but Fraser Island doesn't have any letterboxes, so they couldn't letterbox drop people. So they have to have door knockers, and that's me. This is the second trip I've taken over, second of three, and this is last week I door knocked on all the holiday rentals, 280 basically holiday rentals, not too many full-time residents over there. Today I start door knocking on all the tents and the caravans on the beach.
2: G'day, Macca. This is Barb from Millawa in Victoria. Just a little anecdote after you spoke with the gentleman going to Fraser Island.
0: For the census.
2: I'm on a little holiday.

0: Hobby farm, no letterbox, of course. When I got home, the census form had been left on the gate or under the gate. And the blue envelope was there, but the form had been chewed up by my dog. It's a bit like the dog chewed my homework, I thought.
1: The dog chewed my census.
2: Morning, Macca. How are you?
1: Yeah, I'm okay.
2: I just wanted to ring and talk to you about the census. We're just filling it out as we're heading to Mount Isa, and the second question says, where do you normally live? And my husband and I, we've been travelling Australia for the last 12 years, so we don't physically have an address. So we can't get past the second question. What a flaw in the census.
1: And this came in from, I don't know who, is it Flora? Says, if you're travelling, just write travelling in the section marked, where do you normally live? Travelling. And they were travelling. They've been travelling for 12 years, so no fixed place of abode. 1300 700 222, that's our number. I'd love to talk to you wherever you are. What do you think about palm trees? Why are we so obsessed with the palm? I remember some years ago, it might be 10 years ago, I was in Port Douglas, as you do, and I don't know what I was up there for, but well, I was in Port Douglas, and there was these blokes going along. There was an older bloke, you know, 55 maybe, and two young blokes, and they were climbing up palm trees and lopping the dead branches, because if they fall down, they hit you and they could, you know, injure someone like anything. And they were doing this. And so I had a yarn to the bloke, and he said, oh, well, we do this all along because they planted palm trees here and sort of down the coast. And Australia, we do that. Maybe because we, you know, as a tourist destination, it looks like swaying palms and coconuts and things like that. So we just plant palms. But this was Ron some years ago, and I just totally agree with him.
3: And here in Australia, of course, we plant all sorts of palms because we think it's Hawaii, so everyone wants a palm in there.
4: Tell me about it. I hate cocos palms. I think there ought to be palm police who would audit landscapers' designs and maybe not allow them to be put in.
3: The palm police, that's great, Ron. You're our sort of person.
4: Those Canary Island palms, they seed profusely and they're like weeds. They grow through the bush. Whenever I walk through the bush in Sydney, I pull them out and camphor oil seedlings. I spend half my time pulling them out instead of walking.
3: This bloke is a treasure.
1: He is a treasure. He was a treasure. Young Ron, he'd ring about all sorts of things. And that's true. When I walk through a national park and I see weeds, I just pull them out. See, now I'm not sure, but I reckon it would be fairly expensive to have all those palm trees, which have to be trimmed probably once a year or twice a year, because you don't want those, and we plant them. So a very expensive exercise to indulge yourself in palm trees all over the place, because they have to be trimmed all the time. But I suppose it's the same with everything. And apart from that, the other thing that I think about when good seasons are around, and they are certainly for some people, and the proliferation of pigs, for example, because of good seasons, maybe we'll have a mouse plague before we can turn around. Good cropping season for some places, so maybe we'll have a mice plague. And I was interested, remember this call? It was Phil had a mouse plague, and I said, I'll send you some mousetraps.
5: Phil, I'll send you a couple of Supreme mousetraps.
6: Thanks, Ian. That'll be good. But, yeah, hopefully we won't need them. They'll just eat themselves like they did in 82.
1: What do you mean?
6: Well, they seemed to be really, really bad. They were everywhere in 82, but they virtually just ate themselves, and in a couple of months they were gone.
1: Cannibals?
6: Well, eventually they just ran out of food source and they ate themselves, so they just disappeared over a couple of months.
1: We in the suburbs of the city live lives of quiet desperation compared to what you do, Phil.
6: Well, it's feast or famine, isn't it?
1: Phil, you love this farming life.
6: Well, Ian, I've been doing it for all of my life, but, you know, it gets you down sometimes. But the good with the bad, you wouldn't put up with it if you didn't love doing what you do. So
1: good on you, Phil.
6: Thank you.
1: See, I didn't know that mice ate themselves, a little cannibals. There you go. 1300 700 222. Give us a ring. Michael says it's freezing in Salmon Gums in WA. No petrol station, no shops, nothing. Not a cracker. Pubs up for sale. All interesting information. And quickly from Sally Hall, she says it's cool here in Blackheath this morning. That's in the Blue Mountains of New South Wales, and it is winter, well, end of winter, isn't it? And it's still cold around the place. Blackheath seems to be going okay with the road closed at Mount Victoria. This is the Great Western Highway closed, so there's detours all around the place, and it's upsetting everyone. The coffee shop seem to be doing a lot of coffees and meals. Not sure about Lithgow. I think they may be still struggling, and that will be going on for some time yet. If at all possible, could you play further down the line for me? Sally, it's all yours. Give us a ring. I'd love to talk to you wherever you are. And the Isa Rodeo was just on, wasn't it, last weekend?
7: Let's have a hand for that young cowboy. Wish him better luck next

And it's the classic contradiction, unavoidable affliction. And it don't take much to predict some

to the buzzer. Somehow he gave up in the end. Put one hand around the other and let the pickup man

0: Or where else?
1: Or somewhere further down the line.
0: Yow, yow.
2: And speaking of the Isa Rodeo and things in Queensland, Louise is camped out even as we speak. Good morning and welcome in the Amamore State Forest, just right at Gympie, because she's waiting for the Gympie muster, which doesn't start for 2 weeks. But she's, you know, got a little fire. I'm sure she's got a little fire going probably. And it's not that cold there, because sometimes around that Gympie at that time of year, about late July or early August, or late August, early September, it can be down around the zero. How are you? Nice to have your company. 1300 700 222, that's our number this morning. I'd love to talk to you. G'day, this is Macca.
3: Oh, good morning, Macca. It's Kelvin Alley speaking. I'm calling you from Lightning Ridge. I'm on a push bike and I'm about to leave and head across the Queensland border this morning, but I'm on a 5 week, 3,500 kilometre solo bike ride for charity, and I've just enjoyed a day's rest at Lightning Ridge.
2: You're a what's the word? Doesn't matter. You're a Revo, Kelvin, aren't you?
3: Yeah.
2: So when did you start this?
3: I started 2 weeks ago. I left a little seaside place called Diamond Beach near Taree, and I took a week to ride through the Hunter Valley and on the way to Canberra. Had a tiny reception when I arrived at Parliament House, and then I left from the War Memorial. I left from the War Memorial.
2: What's a tiny reception, mate?
3: About five people, but I had Angus Taylor's media staff. They were there to, because I'm going to start riding with him in a week's time when I meet him at Toowoomba. We're riding for veterans, wandering warriors. So they just thought it was nice.
2: What's happened to you? What happened to your phone then? Your phone's just disappeared. Now it's come back.
3: Yeah, I've been noticing that listening to you this morning. I lose a few seconds every now and again. I don't know whether it's just being

0: here at Lightning Ridge.
1: BAI, I'd say, or we could ring Elon Musk. He'd know about it. Are you on, on Skylink?
0: Yeah, I wouldn't have a clue. I'm on a Telstra dongle in my little motel room. But Macca, I've had a great time, and you know we live in a great country. I've just enjoyed country town after country town since leaving Canberra. I've headed north up through Bynalong and Young and Canoundra, and I got caught in a terrible blizzard day Monday. I had to abort. I confess it was just too frigidly cold and dangerous. And
1: where was that?
0: I stopped at Kewdale. I'd made it from Canoundra to Kewdale, but I was just a frozen block of ice. It was snowing at Orange, and it was just blowing a blizzard and raining like anything.
1: Wow.
0: It was awful. But, you know, anyway, so I for my own sake and because the wind blows you all over the road. So I carry all my gear on the bike, you know, because it's like a small truck.
1: So you're not travelling light?
0: No, well, I've got about 20-odd kilo. So if you buy a big bag of soil from Bunnings, try and lift that. That's 20 kilo. Mm. And put it on the back of the bike and, you know, ride up all those hills I've been on. But look, it's so good. It's just a great adventure.
1: And you're riding for what?
0: Wandering Warriors. They support veterans who have served in our special forces, mainly with education programs to help them back into the workforce once they've done their service for our country. I'm up to about $10,000, but if there's, you know, folk who'd like to support, I've got a link on my Facebook page, Kelvin Alley. And I understand you know my cousin, David Alley. And
1: Dave and I go back, I don't know.
0: Yeah. Good.
1: Dave ran around Australia and then paddled down the Murray and then walked to the moon. He's a legend. And there's some problem in his brain and you've it's hereditary, obviously.
0: I think he said to me the other day. He said to me the other day, it must be in the genes, but perhaps it is a brain. Perhaps it is a brain problem. But Macca, it's just great. Lightning Ridge is just a phenomenal.
1: That's where you are this morning, right?
0: Yeah. It's nine degrees. It's not that cold now. I've passed through all the worst of it, and I'm heading today. I'm excited because I live at the Gold Coast, and I'm heading back over the Queensland border, and I'll get to St George, and then I'll turn east. I think I've lost you again. Now that's a.
1: No, I'm here.
0: You're there.
1: If you're there, I'm here.
0: Yeah, I'm here. Yeah, I get to St George and then I'm going to turn east for the final time and head towards Toowoomba, then home. And I'll be home in 3 weeks, 3 weeks today. So it's been a great adventure and it's been good to meet. People are so kind to me, you know, in some places where I've stayed, they won't charge me anything and they feed me.
1: Well, they probably pity you, Kelvin. That's why they're kind. You know, every look at this poor bee. We better give him a cup of tea or something like that.
0: It's all for a good cause, though. And I've met some good veterans, too. You know, a fellow I've never met, but he served our country in Vietnam. He's here in Lightning Ridge and they took me to dinner last night. And they're just such lovely Australian people. And
1: it's nice to be in a country town. I mean, there's something different about it. I mean, where do you live, in the city or in a country town?
0: I live in a suburb at the Gold Coast.
1: That's the city. And you notice the difference when you get to a country town.
0: Absolutely.
1: It's still like it was, you know, 30 years ago in the city. There's so many people in cities now, and they're not conducive places. I mean, I you'd write an essay about what's happened to Sydney, and I assume what's happened to Melbourne, where, you know, people routinely are fighting with machetes and things like that in Melbourne. And so you go to a country town, and that's not going to happen in Lightning Ridge. Or it doesn't matter where you are. You know, it can be on. It's just a different, and it's reassuring to go to you found out.
0: It is. It's a different world, and I felt totally safe in every place I've been in, Walgett and Gilgandra, you know, all these places. I have felt totally safe. And you're right, there's a certain culture about the country that's such a good thing. And so much history too, Macca. I just can't believe the history that's contained in our little towns. I just wish more people would travel Australia rather than travel the world. You know, there's so much to discover.
1: Kelvin, when you get back home, you can align yourself for some counselling and maybe this won't happen again.
0: all right. Well, my counsellor, his name is David Alley.
1: You're doomed.
0: I'm going to have

0: coffee with him at Popsville when I get back, and we're going to trade war stories about our challenges on the bikes.
1: Anyway, jump on my
0: Facebook page, Kelvin Alley. It's open to the public, and there's a link, and I'd love to get lifted up to, I don't know, 15 or 20. So I could say I've done a good job for the veterans.
1: Good on you, Kelvin.
0: Thank you, Macca. Bless you today.
1: Bye. Bye, mate. Give us a ring. You don't have to be cycling like Kelvin. You might be in London or the British Isles. What are the British Isles? When I heard that phrase the other day from my sister, I realised what a wonderful place it is, the British Isles, and so beautiful. Our mate Peter Scott, who's sometime technical bloke when we go on at OBs, he said he went to the Lakes District in England. He said it was the best part. He's been overseas for 4 weeks. He said the British Isles and the islands off the coast of Ireland and the rivers in Scotland. Oh, yeah. G'day, this is Macca.
2: Yeah, good morning, Macca. This is Andy calling from Batemans Bay.
1: Yes, Andy.
2: Was that you singing earlier?
1: It was.
2: Yeah, I like the lyrics. Not sure they got it on the karaoke list, but I'd.
1: Well, what about, yeah, it's all very well for the lyrics, but what about the singing?
2: Yeah, it sounded like Macca.
1: Thanks, Andy. I'll see you later. Thanks, Andy.
2: I was just going to talk about the palm trees.
1: Oh, the palm trees, yep, go.
2: Yeah, that's why I rang.
1: The palm police.
2: Just looking at Dick Smith's, the National Geographic, about the Simpson Desert, and they showed that they blamed the dingo, which I thought unusual. They said the dingo's spreading the palm trees through the desert. And anyway, so the Afghans planted them there as a food source. And here in the bay, we've got what I guess is the coccus palms. And when they fruit, it's little orangey-yellow dates.
1: Yep.
2: And they're great lozenge.
1: A great lozenge, are they?
2: Yeah.
1: For
2: better than the stuff they sell in the shops, anyway.
1: All right. Yeah. So you're a fan of the palms, Andy? Is that the story?
2: Yeah. Most of the kids are in the bus, so they just say pick a edible plant, and the date palms are one of the few. And people are just here in the city are planting mainly decorative things that you can't eat, and maybe lily pillies is one of the few.
1: Yeah, well, not all our correspondent wouldn't agree with you. He pulls them out as soon as he can see them if they're growing in national parks and stuff. But Andy, to each his own, chacun a son goût. And I can relate to what you're saying, Andy.
2: Yeah, it's enjoying the show, and it's Dick Smith's, not sure it was a recent copy, but it's a great thing, and I said something about him flying around the world with his missus, and it seemed like a hefty helicopter he was riding. I don't know if that's the original trip he took or a new one.
1: Yes, that's years ago, mate. He wouldn't be doing that again, not in a helicopter.
2: Yeah. Had his messes along, that might have helped. And
1: he wrote a book about it. He wrote a book, but he flew around the world on his own, actually. His missus went on one trip, but it was a different year. But he was...
2: he got a local that flew an aeroplane around the world, Ryan, I think his surname.
1: Yeah.
2: Down in Bega, Frogs Hollow pilot.
1: Oh, yeah, I remember that. There was All right, good on you, Andy. Nice to talk to you, mate.
2: No worries. See
1: you, mate. Bye. 1300 700 222 is our number. I've been reading my copies of the New Yorker magazine, but not. I haven't read it for a while because I've fallen out of love with the New Yorker. But I got a whole pile of them from the '70s. They were being thrown out. When I say whole pile, I've got 20 or 30, and they're just wonderful things to read. A bit about cockatoos, the kids I've met, and you. Wherever you are, whatever you're doing, give us a ring. 1300 700 222. Maccatracks@gmail.com. This is called Wake Up Juice. We've all had our wake up juice here this morning. We're all shining and smiling. It's 6:30.

0: the year. Meanwhile, the late Rhoda Roberts was posthumously awarded the Lifetime Achievement Award for her contribution to the country's arts and cultural landscapes.
1: On the Indonesian island of Flores, rescuers are racing to find survivors after yesterday's subsea earthquake. As Indonesia correspondent Tim Swanston reports, the death toll stands at 47, but is expected to rise.
2: Indonesia's armed forces have been deployed along with search and rescue crews to search for survivors of this powerful earthquake. The magnitude 7.7 earthquake struck off Flores in East Nusa Tenggara early on Saturday morning, forcing people to flee from their homes. Indonesia's disaster management agency said the earthquake had damaged homes, health facilities and ports. Landslides have also cut roads, making some areas hit by the earthquake challenging to access. Tents and relief supplies are being sent from neighbouring regions as officials continue to assess the damage and death toll. Tim Swanston, ABC News, Jakarta.
1: Conditions in Hawaii are deteriorating as Hurricane Lala continues to track towards the Big Island. Patricia Tiano reports.
3: The National Hurricane Center says heavy rainfall, flooding and strong winds are expected across the Hawaiian Islands, with Hurricane Lala forecast to take its eye wall over or near the island's southern end in coming hours. The Big Island hasn't experienced a direct hurricane landfall in 155 years, so local authorities are doing what they can to ensure civilians stay safe. Police have issued full road closures due to severe storm hazards, while Hawaii's Department of Education has cancelled all weekend extracurricular activities and closed public school campuses. Locals are being urged to exercise extreme caution.
1: Back home, the federal government has quietly paused applications for working holiday visas for 24 countries amidst mounting pressure to reduce net migration numbers. The countries all have a cap on the number of available visas, but applications only opened last month, so it's unlikely the caps have already been filled. Former Deputy Secretary of the Department of Immigration, Abdul Rizdi, says it doesn't necessarily mean the government is looking to cut working holiday visas.
4: It is unusual. As I understand it, the pause is to enable them to work out how better to manage demand rather than to change the caps. I think the caps that are in place for each country will probably be delivered this year. It's a short delay, I imagine.
1: Alice Springs police are still working to locate a 35-year-old man in relation to the alleged sexual assault of a woman yesterday. Police say the man broke into the woman's home in Gillen at around 4 in the morning. The pair were known to each other. Police are urging anyone with information to contact them. To sports news, and in the NRL, the Warriors are on the cusp of a top two finish after a 40-6 win over the Brisbane Broncos. Brett Sprigg reports.
5: The Warriors took a 20-0 lead amidst first half carnage, which saw Warriors fullback Charles Nicol Klukstar sin bin for a hip drop tackle on Reece Walsh, and the Broncos fullback subsequently didn't see out the game with an ankle injury. The Warriors meanwhile lost halfback Luke Metcalf to a hamstring concern, but it didn't slow them down, with seven different try scorers inflicting upon the beleaguered defending champions an eighth consecutive loss in home games. Early out, the Eels upset the Cowboys to win by 2 points, and Cronulla suffered a further setback, losing to Canberra 24-20. And in the NRLW, the Roosters remain unbeaten, winning 34-20 over the reigning premiers, the Broncos.
1: In cricket, Australia is battling to save the first test against Bangladesh in Darwin. At stumps on day three, Australia is 4 for 161 with Cameron Green 43 not out and Alex Carey on 19. The hosts are still 67 runs behind Bangladesh after the tourists scored 426 in reply to Australia's meagre first innings total of 198. ABC News.
6: Now, I don't care what the weatherman says. When the weatherman says it's raining, you never hear me complaining.
7: Been a bit of rain around, hasn't it?
6: I'm certain the sun will shine. I don't care how the weatherman points. When the weatherman points too gloomy, it's got to be sunny to me. When your eyes look into mine, oh, jeepers, creepers. Where'd you get those peepers?
7: Good morning. Cold in the south, says Mike Griffin, and that continues while dry conditions continue across the inland. Sorry for the quality of the, had mouse problems. We were just talking about mouse.

problems. I wonder if there will be a mouse plague, because there's been some good seasons. So lots of people have had rain. The maximums for Saturday, that's yesterday, Hobart 15, Adelaide 17, Melbourne 14, Sydney 19. Many fogs and frosts across the southeast and reached into Queensland. As a large high ridge over Tassie, and that affects Victoria, New South Wales, plus cloud from the Alice to Woomera, causing light patchy rain. Southeast trades continue along the Queensland coast. I don't know if this is weather, but Michael's included this in his report. A 90,000 MCG record crowd braved a 10 degree C temperature to witness a Hawthorn Collingwood match, a drawn game. That's the second this season, and that's a record. Anyway, mainly light isolated showers along the coast yesterday, with Northern Rivers getting the most. Ballina had 32. And the lack of snow this season is equal to 1982, he says, and 2006. They were all drought years. Southern Oscillation Index was minus 28 and now rising minus 20. Fires in the Kimberley and across the top end. Now, the forecast, the large high over Tassie reaches 1040 hectopascals. More frost and fogs for Tassie, plus drives the southeast trades and windy conditions and the odd squally showers for the east coast. Hamilton Island race week starts Sunday, that's today. Clouds in Centralia reach the border of South Australia and New South Wales. Patchy rain from Birdsville to Renmark and maybe Adelaide Monday. Now, see, there's a bit of rain around still, and I thought the bomb said warmer than usual and drier than usual, and there is an El Nino around the place, isn't there? Or that's what I thought I read, but maybe I got that mistaken. Heads the front hitting Geraldton tomorrow, squally showers heads east and causes a strong northerly. That modified front, did I give you the number? 1300 700 222, that's our number. I'd love to talk to you. That heads east, causing a strong northerly pressure gradient with winds 30 k's, gusting close to 60. Ceduna to Melbourne, Adelaide Wednesday, showers affecting Western Victoria, and Griffith to Melbourne by the evening. Rain develops from Broken Hill to the AC. There's even rain around. A tricky trough. A tricky trough develops and causes rain from Bourke, Coonamble, the ACT, Batemans Bay, and maybe Sydney Friday. Yet another complicated secondary trough develops from Adelaide to Hobart late Friday, which sweeps across Tassie and Victoria and southern New South Wales, followed by a cold southwesterly on Saturday. This is all that's coming, kids, so brace yourselves. And if a high develops in the Bight, then it may direct cold southerly bursts for Tassie and Victoria and New South Wales over the following weekend and Monday. What about, and snow flurries on the peak, what about Kelvin? He ran into a blizzard the other week, cycling through. He said he was around Kidal and Orange and things like that. Give us a ring, 1300 700 222.

0: I've been attacked by cockatoos this week. They decimated my lemons. Oh, God. I can't stand them. I can't stand them. And they just take a chomp out of it and that's it. Leave the rest. Oh, I'd love to catch a few hundred and sell them overseas to people who like parrots in cages. You'd get $1,000 each for each sulfur-crested cockatoo. So we should export them, really, shouldn't we? A couple of thousand cockatoos every month going overseas to bird lovers. Susan's... What are you doing, Susan?
1: Oh, we're heading to Perisher today to hopefully do some skiing.
0: Oh, right. Well, there hasn't been a lot of snow, but there'll be snow down there, of course. You go all the time, do you, Susan?
1: Yes, we try to go every year, yes.
0: Uh-huh. And you've been doing that for you're a good skier?
1: I'm okay, yes. I'm a okay skier, yeah. Intermediate skier, I'd say, yeah.
0: Well, it's a lovely thing to do and see the country covered with... I think there's some snow later this coming week, actually. It's going to be cold later in the week, so you'll miss that, but, yeah.
1: We're going to be there till Friday, so hopefully we'll see a bit of snow, but I think we'll be gone. Yeah, it'll be later in the week there's going to be snow, yeah.
0: Yeah, all right. What else is happening, Susan?
1: I just want to let everyone know I was at the gluten-free expo yesterday at Randwick Racecourse in Sydney.
0: The gluten-free expo, is it?
1: Yes.
0: Mm.
1: And it's on today as well. So if anyone's around in Sydney to go and have a look at it, it's a really good day out.
0: Do they get a lot of people there? That the gluten-free expo, is that what it's called?
1: Yes, it is. Yeah, there's a few thousand people there yesterday. It was there's a lot of people, yes. A lot of people go.
0: And what's your interest in that, Susan?
1: I'm a celiac myself,
0: uh-huh.
1: So I went there for to see all the different stalls and that, and with the new products coming out on the market and products that are coming out around in the supermarkets and that.
0: Oh, I see. All right. So where are you now this morning?
1: We're in we've just passed Coomer. We're on Kosciuszko Road.
0: You're nearly there. Watch out for deer, reindeer.
1: Yes.
0: They get on the road and they're big beasts too, some of them.
1: Yes. We've passed the deers, but now we're going to head into kangaroos. We're going to see a few kangaroos on the road.
0: That's fun. It's fun. We'll take it steady and enjoy the skiing.
1: Thank you.
0: Good on you.
1: We love you, Maka. We love listening to you. We've been listening to you for about 20 years. Thank you for the hard work you do.
0: That's a pleasure, Susan. Nice to talk to you.
1: Thank you.
0: See ya.
1: Have a good day.
0: Yeah, you
1: Bye-bye.
0: Too. Bye. Give us a ring, 1300 700 222. Cliff's in Canberra. Morning, Cliff.
2: Yeah, g'day, Macca. It's Cliffo, the travelling race marshal. I've rung you before about travelling around Australia volunteering at motorcycle race events and the Isle of Man and all of that.
0: All right. What are you up to, Cliff? What's happening today?
2: So today, yesterday and today, we've got the New South Wales Junior Dirt Track Championships here at Fairburn Park in Canberra. So it's a local event for me, but we've got kids from all over New South Wales in the first round of their dirt track championships, up to the age of 16.
0: Mm-hmm.
2: And we had a great day yesterday, and I'm just looking at the weather, though, today. It may get a bit damp, unfortunately, but we had a fantastic day yesterday. Great lot of kids, great lot of parents supporting them and their support.
0: Everybody's riding bikes, aren't they, Cliff? Whether they're e-bikes and leaving them all over the country and all over the cities, certainly in Brisbane and in Melbourne and in Sydney. But lots of motorbikes, and the kids love dirt bike riding, don't they?
2: They do. And look, I was thinking yesterday, I do a little bit of stuff on YouTube and Facebook and that, and, you know, people despair about their young'uns being lazy and sitting at home playing computer games or on iPads and that. But I tell you what, they need to come along to some of these events and see these little kids. We've got four-year-olds from four to under nines riding 50cc bikes in what we call a demonstration event. So it's the little ones get a chance to ride on the track. 4 years old, and some of them are very, very good, all the way through to 16 for these juniors. And then what I really love, I've been doing this for a number of years now, is that I've seen some of these kids go from being very, very junior to now riding overseas internationally. there's Australians all over the world now putting it to the world in various competitions, and it's wonderful. And we always need volunteers, of course.
0: All right, Cliffy, so that's on again today?
2: Yeah, on again today. So we've got another round of heats, and then we've got a Repercharge event where people get a second chance if they haven't quite made it. Then we've got our finals for the weekend. So
0: and, we're really where's, looking forward to the results. Where is it again at?
2: So it's at Fairburn Park.
0: Fairburn Park.
2: Yeah, it's between Canberra Airport and Queanbeyan.
0: All right.
2: On the left-hand side as they go along there. Most people in Canberra will either find it on Google or will know it.
0: All right.
2: And it's on all day, free entry.
0: All right, Cliffy, good on you.
2: Good on you, Mac. I'll see you next time.
0: See you, bye.
2: Bye.

0: Mike's in Orford. That's in Tassie. Good morning, Mike.
1: Good morning, Macca. I'm looking at a spectacular sunrise. It's a clear day today, and I'm here on the east coast of Tassie for what's called a winter challenge. After 250 people from all over the island are heading to the east coast to participate in an event which includes swimming. No swimming today. It's too cold. But there's running.
0: Some sort of challenge. You bunch of wimps. That's unbelievable. You should. Anyway, go on. Sorry.
1: Yeah, running, kayaking, mountain biking, and it's an event, I guess, which takes place this time of the year in the middle of winter or the end of winter to break the monotony of for those active people in this state who are looking for something to do. But, Macca, more importantly, at the end of the day, and this is a commissioned event, the Egg and Spoon National Titles will take place. And it's been commissioned, I believe, by the federal government. It's the only event of its type in Australia, but it takes place after the Winter Challenge when all the participants come back, and the Egg and Spoon Challenge, there's nothing quite like it anywhere in Australia.
0: No, and you were talking about breaking the monotony. Well, jumping in the water, that'll break the monotony for them.
1: Yeah, look, I think the water temperature is probably about 9 or 10 degrees. I'm not going to jump in the water today. But look, it's on. There are people out there looking for something to do, to be active, and I guess that's what life's all about this time of the year, as we head towards spring.
0: And are you involved, Mike, or are you just?
1: No, I am involved. I'm the MC today. I've been coming to Tassie. I'm actually from Sydney. I'm not far from you, Macca. I live at Oakley, and I've been coming to Tasmania for a very, very long time. Love this place. As I guess most Aussies know, and I'm here to remind people that being active is the way to go, because we're not here for a long time, but we're here for a good time.
0: Yes, exactly, Mike. Well, yeah, it sounds like a wonderful thing, and winter is a time when you need some events to break the monotony in the cold, and people get miserable and they get sick and all that sort of stuff. So, yeah, up and at them, Mike.
1: Thanks very much, Macca. And I've got to say, there's not a cloud in the sky here. There's not a breath of wind. And it's not typical Tasmanian winter weather today. It's more like a paradise in northern Queensland. So that's what Tassie has to offer. Absolutely everything.
0: I know. And,
1: it's a great place.
0: Anthony just rang me a minute while the news was on, and he said, Ian, it's a wonderful dawn sunrise in Hobart this morning. You should see it. He said, it's just fantastic. So there you
1: Absolutely.
0: Go.
1: Yeah, I concur.
0: See ya.
1: Have a great day, Macca.
0: See you, mate. Bye. Yes. What's happening? Nothing.

0: Mel's in Port Macquarie. Morning, Mel.
1: Morning. I just thought I would ring about the Ekka. What a good show it was.
0: Did you ring last week?
1: No.
0: No, you didn't. And what were you doing at the Ekka? Mel, you made the trip specially, did you?
1: Yeah, I did. I had wanted to go for many years, heard about it, loved the Sydney show, but now that's just got too crowded and too crazy. So I thought I would go up and just love the horses, and I don't have horses, but just love, you know, seeing them all in action. But I think they did themselves a bit of a disadvantage. They really publicised that you couldn't buy tickets or entry tickets. Everything was online and you had to download apps, and that wasn't quite as easy. Or some of us don't choose to download apps that we don't know are very secure. And but there, you could get in just by tapping at the entrance at the railway station. And Brisbane's transport is amazing. I was really impressed. Hadn't been there since 88, and it's a young town.
0: Oh, yeah, and lots of people moving there because it's a little cheaper than some of the other big capitals, so... Yeah.
1: Not much, I wouldn't think.
0: No, and southeast Queensland too, around the Gold Coast and Hinterland and stuff, people in Logan and places like that, people are moving there.
1: Yeah, but the Ekka was really good. The kids, and I just thought there should have been more people sort of watching these ring events. They were really good, and it's a really good mix of agriculture, and they showed us lots of things with fire ants and honey, and, you know, some of the displays were really extraordinary.
0: Yeah, it's the local show, wherever, if it's big or small, whatever, they're always great. It's great time to meet people. Did you talk to many people, Mel, when you were wandering around?
1: Oh, absolutely. Yes, and everybody was chatty, especially the people from properties and things. They were very good. But, yeah, I hung around the horse things mostly. But anyway, they have a team of volunteers, but they could sort of really work on their signage, but maybe they're all under renovation for the big Olympics. But anyway, it was a good show, and I really would encourage more people to go to their local shows and cook cakes and
0: exactly.
1: make leather and
0: yes.
1: do all those crafts.
0: That's the best. It's the best. Back to the old ways, old days. Good on you, Mel.
1: Thank you. Take a photo. Bye.
0: Bye. What does she mean, take a photo? What's that mean? It's like when you say goodbye to someone, you say abyssinia. Yeah.

0: on Sunday morning.
1: Good morning, Macca. It's Kate from Winchelsea, but I'm in New Mercer. I drove up here yesterday, staying down the caravan park, and I'm looking at the back of my ute. I went up to the toilet block earlier. I had you on my phone, and I thought I'd better turn it down before I get up there. And I get in there, and you're blazing in the toilet block.
2: I wonder what that means, Kate. Josh dropped out before. Are you there, Josh?
3: Good morning, Macca.
2: What happened before, Josh?
3: A slight technical. I hit the off button on my phone with my nose.
0: The things people say.
4: G'day, Macca. It's Aaron here. What's bringing you from a payphone at the front of a mine site in outback South Australia. Turning 39 on Tuesday, I've started this thing. It's a bit of a trend lately where you do 40 things before you're 40. 40 things you've never done in your life. And yeah, I've already ticked one of them off, which is just go to a rodeo. Bungee jumping's the next one, but so you've got to go to Cairns. It's the only place in Australia where you can bungee jump.
2: And what's it like at the Olympic Dam this morning in the phone box, mate?
4: No, it's not a breath of wind. I love the desert. I absolutely love it. The red dirt gets in your blood and you just can't get it out.
2: Do you want a T-shirt? We'll send you a T-shirt.
4: Yeah, 100%. I'll love a T-shirt.
2: The only thing is that we've only got medium ones left. So are you huge or...?
4: No, I'll wheeze into a medium. Might make me go to the gym a bit more. I can chuck it on my list, my 40 before 40 list, to fit into a medium shirt, eh?
0: You can say g'day to Australia every Sunday morning with Macca.
5: Well, I love it.
2: And give us a ring, 1300 700 222. 1300 700 222. This is for the good people of Lithgow and environs. There'll be another year before their road opens. Morning, give us a ring.

It's the Flying Emus. It's called This Town. Mike Kerin's the singer. I think Mike wrote the song too. Our number's 1300 700 222. On the program this morning, what have we got, Kel? A little bit more on the Odyssey? Yes, the Odyssey. Isn't it amazing how it's just... But next week it won't be. It'll be something else. It'll be next week. And are the Logies on tonight, Kel? Remember when the Logies used to be a big deal and everyone was there and Graham Kennedy was there and Bert was there? Does anyone watch it now? I don't know. I certainly don't. Give us a ring, 1300 700 222. How'd you like to play like that? Macatrucks at gmail.com. It's 7 o'clock.

Recognition for Australia's leading lights at the National NAIDOC Awards in Alice Springs. Rescue efforts continue in Flores after yesterday's subsea earthquake and a vaccination program to protect Victoria's fairy penguins. This is ABC News. Good morning, I'm Sally Bothroyd. A former public servant, the founder of an Aboriginal health service and an academic have taken

0: home the country's highest First Nations Leadership Awards. Courtney Barrett-Peters reports from the National NAIDOC Awards in Alice Springs.
1: Pat Turner, who was the country's first Aboriginal woman to lead a Commonwealth Government department, was honoured with the event's most prestigious award, Person of the Year. Meanwhile, the founding CEO of Walgett Aboriginal Medical Service, Christine Corby, and former diplomat and academic Dr. Stephen Hagen won Female and Male Elders of the Year, respectively. The National NAIDOC Awards recognise the life-changing work of First Nations leaders who inspire and create positive change in their communities.
0: The death toll from a powerful earthquake which struck off the coast of the eastern Indonesian island of Flores yesterday has risen to at least 47. Indonesia correspondent Tim Swanston reports search and rescue operations are continuing.
2: The magnitude 7.7 quake struck off the coast of Flores in East Nusa Tenggara early on Saturday morning. Indonesia's Disaster Management Agency said assessments were still being carried out, but there's been damage to homes, health facilities and ports. Residents described powerful shaking that lasted a minute. Indonesia's Armed Forces has been deployed, along with the National Search and Rescue Agency, to search for survivors and bodies. Landslides have cut roads and communication and electricity networks have been cut in some areas. Tim Swanston, ABC News, Jakarta.
0: The freshly minted commissioner of a new organisation set up to fix systemic issues in defence says she's not afraid to make calls that could upset the government. Laura Lavelle spoke with the commissioner.
3: The Defence and Veterans Service Commission was a recommendation of the Royal Commission into Defence and Veterans Suicide. Penny Mackay has recently been appointed as the new commissioner, tasked with ensuring the recommendations of the Mammoth Probe work to reduce suicides and improve well-being. One of the first issues the commissioner will reckon with is military sexual violence, with a landmark inquiry set to begin later this year.
4: I think we're going to hear some really traumatic, disturbing experiences from people with lived experience of military sexual violence.
3: A date for hearings as part of that inquiry are yet to be announced.
0: An Australian immigration expert says he wouldn't be surprised if the federal government seeks to cut the number of working holiday visas in an effort to reduce migration intake. The government has paused working holiday visa applications for 24 countries, only 6 weeks after they opened. Former Deputy Secretary of the Department of Immigration, Abul Rizdi, says the government is unlikely to renegotiate visa cap numbers with each country, but they could cut other visa types.
5: You can really only make changes that are outside existing agreements with countries. One obvious example is the third working holiday maker option, which was introduced during COVID. COVID's now over. That was introduced unilaterally. The government could remove that without offending any country.
0: A Phillip Island penguin in Victoria has died from bird flu as the urgent mission to vaccinate the island's penguin population intensifies. Rosie Barnett reports.
6: A little penguin from the Phillip Island population has become the first to contract the deadly H5 virus, bringing the state's bird flu death toll to 74. It's ramped up the urgency to protect the treasured species with the world's largest ever wildlife vaccination program beginning tomorrow. Vets and biodiversity experts hope to vaccinate around 5,000 Phillip Island penguins, but warn it is highly likely this latest case will not be isolated, and many more penguins could be lost before the vaccinations can take effect. It's one of three bird flu deaths announced this weekend, with a great crested tern found dead in East Gippsland and another on the Mornington Peninsula.
0: Meanwhile, authorities in the Northern Territory say at this point it's inevitable the H5 strain of bird flu will reach the NT, but they're doing what they can to prepare. Authorities are sampling water and droppings in areas where large populations of birds are known to gather, with the Top End coastline and Barkly Lakes regions of particular concern. The NT's Chief Veterinary Officer, Sue Fitzpatrick, is also urging backyard bird owners to be vigilant.
7: The number one priority is to protect their birds from wild birds, and that includes enclosing their runs, putting cover over the runs, food and water supplies, ensuring that they're out of the way of the wild birds.
0: About 50,000 gun licence holders will be affected by the new firearms law and gun buyback scheme being introduced by the New South Wales and federal governments. New South Wales is the first jurisdiction to announce the scheme, proposed after the terrorist

0: shooting at Bondi Beach in Sydney's east in December. From the 2nd of November, gun owners will receive compensation of up to $1,000 for each firearm held above the new legal limits. A second phase of the scheme will begin next year, setting compensation for higher value firearms worth up to $10,000. MasterCard says a payments outage which affected shoppers across Australia has now been resolved. Here's Frances Dew with the details.
1: The company says transactions were declined for a period of time on Saturday. Shoppers in several states reported problems paying by card, using Apple Pay, withdrawing cash, and using travel cards. The Commonwealth Bank described it as a global MasterCard issue. One Victorian shopper told the ABC she had to leave more than $200 worth of groceries behind after multiple cards were declined. Outage tracker Down Detector recorded more than 1,700 reports of MasterCard issues at one point during the afternoon.
0: Turning to sports news now, and with all the latest results, here's Chris Mitchell.
2: A thrilling game in the AFL between Hawthorn and Collingwood at the MCG ended in a 92-92 draw. The Hawks' Dylan Moore had a set shot after the siren to win the game, but it fell short. The Hawthorn coach, Sam Mitchell, says it's strange to think the two sides become the first in history to draw twice in a campaign.
3: No, it's certainly odd. You know, when you've been in the game a long time, you sort of feel like you've seen most things, but certainly haven't seen that.
2: Brisbane has taken a step closer to securing a top four finish after defeating Gold Coast by 42 points. Geelong move into the top six for now after a win over North Melbourne, and Melbourne move up to fifth after demolishing Port Adelaide by 76 points. The two-time defending AFLW premiers North Melbourne started their season off with a 73-point thumping of Geelong. Australia is batting to save the first cricket test against Bangladesh in Darwin. They'll resume on day four at 4 for 161, still 67 runs behind Bangladesh's first innings total. And the Wallabies have recorded a 2-0 series win over Japan thanks to a 56-17 victory in Townsville.
0: ABC TV host Lisa Miller is in the running for the top prize at tonight's Logie Awards ceremony in Sydney. Sam Wilkinson has the details.
4: It's the second year in a row that Lisa Miller is nominated for the Gold Logie for Most Popular Personality on Australian television. The Muster Dogs host is up against Ali Langdon, Julia Morris, Poling Yao, Sam Pang, Todd Woodbridge and Robert Irwin. Miller says whoever's name is read out tonight will be a worthy winner.
5: If it's not me, I'll be like, yes, because honestly, all of them are amazing.
4: Other ABC nominations are The Piano's Amanda Keller for the Bert Newton Award as Most Popular Presenter, the Graham Kennedy Award for Most Popular New Talent has three ABC nods, Andrea Lamb from The Piano, Eloise Hart from Goolagong and Mystery Road Origin, and Leela Maguire from Goolagong.
0: Taking a look at the weather now, and a high is slowly moving across southeastern Australia, extending a ridge across the NT. As the high slowly moves east, wind in the south will tend northeast to northwesterly, and daytime temperatures will increase in districts. The forecast for today, a slight chance of showers about the northeast Arnhem and far western Daly districts, increasing to a slight to medium chance over the Tiwi Island and south of Devil's Marbles. Mostly sunny over the Top End and Carpentaria district, apart from the chance of morning fog over the Top End and across the eastern Carpentaria district. Partly cloudy elsewhere. Light to moderate northeast to southeasterly winds, fresh and gusty through the Barkly, Tanami and Lassiter districts during the morning. For Darwin today, mostly sunny, heading for a top of 32. Alice Springs, partly cloudy and 19. Katherine, sunny and 34. Tennant Creek, partly cloudy and 29. ABC News.
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8: Our number, g'day, this is Macca.
9: Yes, good morning, Macca. Jason speaking.
8: Hi, Jase.
9: Yeah, I'm a tug engineer and heading into Fort Botany to do a job this morning. I believe you know a colleague of mine in the same industry, Michael Kelly.
8: I do, I do, and I know some. I met some of the tug people, engineers and pilots too, one time or another there on the port. But They're all around Australia, and in Port Melbourne I've been on a tug, and then down in Hobart, and even, no, not in Esperance, but I went out in a boat in Esperance. But anyway, what's happening, Jase?
9: We've got a ship coming in. There's one coming in, I think, at the moment, and there's another one at 0845.
8: You're busy? Yeah. I suppose you're always busy, aren't you? I mean,
9: we're always busy. It never sleeps.
8: No, we rely. You know, we live in Australia. And I don't know if a lot of people think about it, but we rely on all the things that come in. And you only have to see one of those boats come in, or two of them, or three of them. They're huge. What, they're 300 metres long or something? Ridiculous?
9: Yes, you're right. Over 300 metres long. And some of those will take about four tugs to put it in, and about 110,000 tonne dead weight.
8: Isn't it amazing? And imagine trying to sift through all those. How many containers would they hold, you reckon, one of those boats?
9: I think those ones are around, they're only relatively small compared to the ones overseas. I think, don't quote me, but we're looking around about 10,000 TEU, which is 20-foot equivalent units. So that's, each box is 20 foot, but the bigger ones, they're 40-foot containers.
8: Oh, dear, oh, dear. Yeah, it's amazing, isn't it? Amazing. Jason, how did you get into piloting a ship?
9: Oh, I'm not a pilot. I'm an engineer.
8: You're the engineer, you're right. Okay.
9: And I'm an engineer, which is an honourable trade. Well, so, now I started out my time, 40 years ago at Garden Island Dockyard as a fitter and turner apprentice.
8: Uh-huh. Go on.
9: And then progressed. I went to Sydney TAFE and did the studies there, and then finally got away to sea with a shipping company called Howard Smith Industries, which is no longer with us. They were going to go into a little hardware business called BBC, and that proved to be the end of Howard Smith Shipping, where they'd been in the industry for over 100 years.
8: Yeah, we used to have quite a number of Australian maritime companies, didn't we? But no longer, which is quite strange. But there's always talk about restarting it up. You know, there's been, because people have realised how ridiculous it is for a country girt by sea not to have any maritime fleet or even companies that deal with that. All our ships' captains and things like that, well, they don't exist really. They're all from overseas, and that's fine, but you'd think that a country that is girt by sea would have their own little unit of boats and things.
9: Absolutely, Macca. Yeah, you've hit the nail on the head there. It is a travesty. Yes, there were, I forget how many ships there were when I first started, certainly over the 100 mark, and now it's down to a handful, really. So,
8: yeah, well, anyway. You only have to look around the world and see what sort of state the world's in when you need to be, and it was always the same. We need to be self-reliant in whatever we do, whether we're, you know, playing football or looking after the country. You need to be self-reliant in the things you do, and it just makes sense, Jason, but you have to take people kicking and screaming into the present day, you know, into, you know, reality. But happen. It may happen, Jase.
9: Well, one can hope. One can only hope.
8: When
9: you'll have to come for a ride with us,
8: I'd love to, as long as we don't go outside. I don't think I'm a seafarer, mate. But when you get on your boat and you just head off, you must feel like you're going on holidays. You're leaving the mortal coil, and you're out in the sea. And it must be a wonderful feeling, I think, to do that, even if you're just going out. And those boats are so big. And then sometimes you'll get those huge seas that come in through the heads wherever you are, you know. And all of a sudden you're rocking around. And hey, it's
9: another. I'll give you the extremes. The tug I'm on today will be, she's a 28 metres. By 10 metres beam, so 28 metres long. And then there was one time I was bringing a tug down from Brisbane, and that tug was 30 metres by, I think, 11 from memory, reaching back. And we came out of Caloundra. We're heading down and we came into a 10 metre swell.

0: on a 30-metre tug.
1: Wow, dear, oh dear. And are you a good, seafarer? I mean, do you get crook or...?
0: On the bigger stuff, I'm okay, but I find my I'm being challenged occasionally in certain conditions now from the smaller stuff. But anyway, we get through it. It's it is a lifestyle. It's not for everybody, but it's certainly I found it rewarding over my years.
1: Oh, when I went out on a tug once and they pulled up beside one of these huge ships you were talking about, these with a, it's just. It's unbelievable, isn't it? And then there's all these seafarers on board. They're from all over the world, you know. They're from the Philippines and whatever. And there's the, and they're wearing their little beanies and they're visiting a different port in the world all the time. And they're carrying containers or out of Esperance it'd be ore or wheat or barley or all sorts of things. Or down in Wollongong it's cars, and it's just really exciting stuff, isn't it?
0: What goes on those ships in the container trade or tankers? There was a tanker I was on many years ago called the Stolt Australia, and it was one of the hardest working ships. As we say, it never went anywhere in ballast, which means there's all, there was always a cargo on board, and we used to carry one of the fun runs was we'd take diesel from Melbourne across to King Island, fuel for the people there on the island, and then so we'd manage to get up the road and we'd buy some cheese up there at the dairy and also some, we go to the butcher shop and we get some King Island beef. That was a little treat up the road. Then we'd do another run where it would be, we'd load fuel oil for a power station in a place in New Caledonia called Ngāpuhi.
1: Wow.
0: And we'd go up there, we'd be there for about a week discharging the fuel and then we'd go across, we'd have to clean the tanks, the cargo tanks, and then we'd head over to Mackay and we'd load molasses in Mackay and bring that back down to Melbourne. So the tanks going from fuel oil to molasses, so which is sugar, and they had to be spotlessly clean, and we used to test for that. The mate would test for that. Yes, it passed the test, and so it was all right to load the cargo.
1: Yeah, there was a ship that used to come out of Newcastle called the Wallara or Wallara Wallara.
0: I
1: spoke to the blokes who ran that, and this is, I don't know, 10 years ago before it closed down, and we were always going to go for a run on it down to Catherine Hill Bay, and go for a run on that, which would have been great. But when you think about the coastline, and sometimes we get a call here from the barges right across, who go right across the top, you know, and refuel places and take goods into, you know, around the top through in Darwin and all around there. It's an amazing coastline, and then look at New Guinea and all around the things that go on up there. I mean, a life on the ocean waves, mate, is never boring. It's lots of things, but it ain't boring because you never know what's around the corner. Beautiful days and then paybacks and,
0: So I was on a ship, Howard Smith. We used to run from Sydney to Ubay in Japan. It was a two-week run up and two-week back. That was taking coal from Ball's Head there in Sydney, where the old loader there at North Sydney. Occasionally we'd take coal from Newcastle to Ubay in Japan. And that, as you said, the coastline, it's spectacular. You're heading up and then you'd turn out and you'd go up through New Guinea and you'd go through an area called Jomar Passage. And then you'd head off to, and you're just passing all these islands and you think you're on some sort of exotic cruise. the reality soon sets in. You weren't.
1: Yeah, and you're not on a cruise because you've got not another 3,500 people with you.
0: No,
1: joining
0: true.
1: You for tea and stuff like that. Yeah.
0: Yeah.
1: Jase, I'll see you sometime on the. I'd love to go for another join on the tug and pull up. It's awe-inspiring when you pull up beside one of those huge tankers and you know you. And you're the difference. I tell you, I replayed an interview I did with Peter Domigan, who was a pilot up at Port Alma, one of the places he'd worked at, which is, I don't know if you know about Port Alma, which is Rockhampton's port. And he was telling me about, because there's no tugs there. They've got to go in with anchors and reverse and, you know, and it was a mighty story. And he said, and now I told the captain this,

0: might be a ship's captain from the Ukraine or from the Philippines or whatever. And he said, now, captain, there's no tugs here, so we're going in. And then as they get closer, he said, the captain said, now, what about the tugs? He said, oh, captain, I told you, there's no tugs here. We'll have to use the anchors. And he said, oh, well, and then the captain starts to panic because he said, oh, one of the anchors may not work. And he said, and the reversing engine may not work. And he said, but we've had no... Well, they go in, on the skin of their pants, but, you know, they never had a problem. But it's always exciting at sea, Jase.
1: Yeah, there was another good friend of mine, Sister Mary.
0: Oh yeah, we met Sister Mary a couple of months ago. Yeah.
1: Yeah, yeah, and a quick shout out to some friends of mine. He may be listening. A bloke by the name of Ant Myers down there at Threadbow. He manages a ski club down there called Pindari Ski Club. He's from Grenfell. So I'm pretty sure Ant had the radio on there. He'd be cooking breakfast for the guests.
0: Oh, that'd be nice. I think they're expecting some snow a little later this week, which it hasn't been a big snow year because of the drought. It's a drought year, I think. Not a lot of rain around so down there, not much snow. Good on you, Jase. Great to talk to you. I'll see you.
1: Have a wonderful day.
0: See ya. Bye.
1: Bye. Bye.
2: They get up early to train their paces. They're travelling to unusual places. They're laying optic fibre across the paddock. In Wanji, Wanji, Wak Wak, Woi Woi, Jin Jin, Bet Bet, Kin Kin, Kilkoi, it's really twice the program on Sunday morning. H is busy forgetting his lines. Sean's hard at it, pruning the vines. The men of praise just stopped the Melbourne airport. Words and meanings we never knew. You Bobo, Bolshoi and Wally Loo. You really learn the lingo on a Sunday morning.
3: There's some big obstacles in the way. The mouth of Commonwealth Bay, which is where Mawson's huts are, is now guarded by an iceberg about 78 kilometres long, which is stuck there.
4: Wow.
3: And nobody's been able to get to the hut for a number of years now. This iceberg broke off the Mertz Glacier nearby, and it's just stuck there, and the ice has built up behind it in the last few years.
5: But it must be, you've been there to Mawson's hut?
3: To walk
5: inside that and see the cans of food and all that.
3: It's one of life's great experiences, particularly for an Australian. It's an extraordinary, extraordinary experience.
5: You keep saying that. You've had all these extraordinary experiences standing on Everest, and I suppose you've been to K2.
3: But going into Mawson's hut's like a time machine because the shutters are still on the doors and windows, and so it's very strange, sepia-like light inside. And it's just like a frozen time capsule in there. Mawson's rocking chair is still in his room, and the stove is just emerging out of the ice. That's extraordinary.
2: Wait all week for Macca on a Sunday morning. A wedge tail soars the Nakabo range. The weather's harsh, not much change. And all around there's drought, the Red Marauder. In Cooktown, Narrogin, Breezer, from Deloraine to Ebenezer, they're dialing up Australia on a Sunday morning. I start my week with Macca on a Sunday morning.
0: Good morning and welcome. Give us a ring. 1300 700 222. That was Greg Mortimer. That's an amazing... Don't you meet wonderful Australians here on Sunday morning? I find you do. Greg talking there about Commonwealth Bay and the big iceberg. And that was a while ago. I think that was 2010 or 11 or that iceberg turned up. And I think it's shifted a bit. I'm not sure. I haven't been down there to look, but I think it's sort of shifted a bit, but not. It's still there in some sort of fashion. And Commonwealth Bay is the place where the wind starts or ends or whatever. It's and he just arrived there and he said it was a beautiful day. So he said, "Yeah, we'll build our hut here." But it's the windiest place in the world, apparently. Is Commonwealth Bay? Good morning and welcome. It's nice to have your company. We'll still talk about Odysseus, The Odyssey, overblown, completely overblown, the film. It's like lots of Hollywood films. I know it's an English director, but it didn't do much for me. And so loud, really. You've probably been to a movie where it's just the oral experience is supposed to be the one that scares you and makes you jump out of your seat when it goes bang with the big, huge speakers, but... Anyway, but I've got some interesting little bits and pieces about that and all over news coming up. Talk about the eclipse of the moon. No, eclipse of the sun. A little bit about ants today too as well. Interesting. They go on, the ants at my place, they hibernate, don't they? And they come back in, I don't know, you know when it's spring and the ants turn up in you and start eating whatever they can find. Our number this morning is 1300 700 222. G'day, this is Macca.
4: Oh, g'day Macca, it's Greg.
0: G'day Greg.
4: I'm your train driver. Last time I called you, I was on a Brisbane to Melbourne train coming through Benalla in the early hours of a Sunday morning.
0: Well, I sort of remember that because I remember a train call. You know, I remember when people are doing things like that, or Jason on the tug. Yeah, when was that, Greg? That was a while ago.
4: Oh, that was probably late last year, yeah, yeah. I thought I had an interesting job, but it's not as exciting as the ocean captains, is it?
0: Well, you know, you're on the tracks, but their tracks can suddenly be 10 metres 12. So that'd be exciting too, I suppose. But yeah, it'd be, you've got the postcard in front of you. You just go on the tracks and you look at the world, and as you're trundling through country towns on a quiet Sunday night or whatever, it's all wonderful, Greg.
4: It's a beautiful morning this morning, a beautiful sunrise. I live in Castlemaine, so I'm driving on my way to Footscray, and we had thick fog through Kyneton, Karlsruhe and Woodend, 0 degrees. I'm on the call to high. I'm currently at Sunbury at 6 degrees, so Melbourne's a bit warmer than Castlemaine.
0: So you're not on board your train this morning?
4: No, we're a bit short-staffed, so I'm doing an extra job. I'm just going into a local job this morning. I'll be putting the fuel and oil and cleaning the cabs, marshalling them up, fixing minor repairs, taking them down to Spotswood if they need service. So someone's got to do all the backroom work to make the trains run.
0: I suppose, and yeah, shortage of, because there's been a bit of sickness around this winter too, as I know very well. But there's quite a lot of people who are, you know, friends of mine. I ring people, or they ring me to see what I'm doing or what's happening, and they're crook too, you know. So I don't know if that's that'd affect every big company that needs lots of people, and the transport industries, trains and buses and things like that. They must be put upon when in winter, especially winter. I don't know. I think it's the chill. I think, you know what, I think it's the cold that starts everything off. And I don't know. And lots of people get crook, and it affects everybody's industry.
4: What happens with us? We train them up, and they tend to go west, where the big money is, to drive the ore trains over there with Gina or BHP.
0: Yeah.
4: Or they go to V-Line, where it pays a bit better and there's no night shifts. So we have this constant revolving wheel of training people and saying goodbye to them.
0: Well, and that's life, isn't it, too? You know, I remember hairdressers would do that, and they'd get somebody on for an apprentice for a year, and then they go and then they shoot through. And so I suppose it was ever thus, but I don't know, Greg, what you do about it. It makes life hard. It's not just doing your job. It's making sure that you get people to do the job, because that's the whole problem. And it's the same one, same here at the ABC, I suspect.
4: Yeah, so I'm doing extras today. I'm doing extra on Tuesday. I'll go to Junee on a Melbourne-Sydney train. Mm. Come back Wednesday. On Thursday, I'll do a Melbourne-Adelaide train to Dimboola, and bring a Perth to Melbourne train back Friday. So I'm a part-timer who works 2 days a week, so I'll be 5 this week.
0: Do you like, you obviously like the trains?
4: Yeah, I'm going to retire again. I retired in 22. I came back in 24 as a part-timer. So grand final day is me. That's when I finish. Yeah, I'm going to retire again.
0: You're not tempted to go to the West?
4: Too late, too old now, yeah.
0: Why are you too old? You've got to be young. You've got to be a certain age, have you, to do that?
4: Oh, I'll be 68 later this year, so that's enough.
0: Yeah, I suppose so. But again, that would be an interesting exercise, wouldn't it?
4: Seeing
0: the wide open spaces there, and there's all sorts of little. Because we had a call the other day from, but he was driving a truck with ore trains. There's the big mines over there, but there's lots of little smaller. Mines over there too, which you could do things, and some of them got small, you know, trains. So I don't know. Be interesting for a while, Greg. But you're right. You know, you can't pull up roots late in life, I don't think.
4: Yeah. I did put in for that job once in about 2005, and they had 400. They had 400 applicants for the same job.
0: Really?
4: So everyone's got the same thing. Yeah, it's big money. Yeah.
0: Yeah, well, you got to, You got to do what you like to do too. If you find a job that you like, and you sound like you like your job, you're in front, I reckon. Money's not.

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1: Desi, all right. Okay, great to talk to you, mate. I'll come for a ride in a train one time. I love doing that.
0: Yeah, that'd be great.
1: All right, mate. See you soon.
0: Okay, see ya.
1: See you, bye. (1300) 700 222. Listen to this about ants. More ants live on Earth than any other insect. They are found in all parts of the world except near the North and South Poles. They're sensible, see? It's too cold there. There have been 15,000 species of ants found in the world, of which about 3,000 are native to Oz here. Like people, it says here, this bloke wrote this to me, Mr. Ellis, Robert Ellis. Like people, they don't live alone. They live and work in groups called colonies, like people do in cities. Scientists cannot explain many of the complex issues and things ants do. What's that quote from the Bible, I think? Go to the ant and study her ways. They've been doing that for a long time, but they still don't know. And as I told you in our fun facts last week, Kel, one of the interesting fun facts is that ants do not sleep. Now, there's a sobering thought, as Bill Blakeney used to say to me. There's a sobering thought. He also used to say, teach a parrot to say supply and demand and you've got an economist. But Bill used to say about everything, he'd hit us with something and then he'd say, that's a sobering thought. And I thought, Bill, why is it a sobering thought? Because I was young and gormless. Now I'm older and gormless. Anyway, ants are insects in the belonging to the order of Hymenoptera and are closely related to wasps and bees. And bees are in the gum too, aren't they, at the moment? Their fossils have been found all over the world, many millions years old, which has proved they are among the most successful types of life ever to live in the world. Bulldog and jumper ants are the most spectacular of all Australian ants. They are among the largest in the world, and several species are very savage with their tenacious biting grip on their victims. Now, I've got some bulldog ants in my yard, but I leave them alone. I don't trouble them unless they start wandering, and I say, listen, back in your box. They have a large and powerful sting, which is used without any provocation when their nest is approached. Well, that's provocation. Often they will follow their victims for several metres after they attack. They range in size from 1 to about 5 centimetres. That's a big ant, isn't it? The smallest ants are only the size of a dot on the letter I. Of course, it's impossible in this short story of ants to go into great detail of any of the many and varied species of ants, but I will give you a few interesting similar habits of most that I can relate to, says Robert. So stand by for that at various stages in the program. Our number's 1300 700 222. G'day, this is Macca.
2: Oh, g'day, Macca. It's Ned Makeham here.
1: How are you, Ned?
2: I'm very well. I'm just on the road between Ningen and Inverell, but just out of Nevertire.
1: All right.
2: So absolutely beautiful morning here.
1: That's the motto of Nevertire, isn't it? We never tire in Nevertire.
2: But I went down to Ningen for the
1: Ned. That just went through the keeper, didn't it? You didn't.
2: Yeah. Well, I was being as courteous as I could, you know.
1: Anyway, sorry, Ned. Go.
2: No, you're right. I've been down to the Ningen Big Boar Bonanza, which is probably the biggest wild pig catching competition in Australia. And I just wanted to report in that the estimates at this stage are still doing the figures are that they've accounted for more than 5,000 pigs in about 60 hours.
1: When did that take place, Ned?
2: It finished up last night. They started on Thursday at midnight. And went right through. They had 183 teams, and those teams averaged about 30 pigs each. They don't bring all of those in. They just bring in the ones they think might win a prize. But part of my role, I'm a volunteer, and with the Australian Pig Doggers and Hunters Association, we go down and verify numbers and things like that. Because we're feeding those numbers back to the government to try and give them a couple of ideas on how many pigs there are in the bush and how much volunteers are contributing to trying to get them under control.
1: Well, we've just been talking about the census, haven't we? A pig census. Did somebody say the other day, did I read somewhere, 5 million pigs?
2: That's a wild underestimation.
1: Yeah, that's what I would think too. When I was a kid, I'd go to my uncle's now and again. And I want you to tell me about how you do what you're doing there. But and I was only young.

0: So it was only about, you know, 8 or 9 or something. And a few blokes, you know, might be 10, they'd come to my uncle's property and they'd go out pig hunting. And they seemed to all walk through the bush and just hunt them out. And as they walked through, the pigs would go before them, and then they'd, you know, collect a few pigs and whatever. And that was a while ago. But the pig numbers seem to have just been... And they're ruining everything. They ruin the agriculture and they ruin the native, and there's no place for little nesting grass birds and all that sort of stuff. They're horrible things. But we seem to have let it go, Ned, for years and years and years, and then you get a good season or two in a row and it's almost out of control. I mean, you know, when did you say 30,000 pigs or 5,000 pigs, sorry?
1: About 5,000, a bit more than 5,000.
0: Dropping
1: the bucket, but it's as good as a chopper shoot. And, of course, we've done a lot of research on this sort of thing, and it costs every pig hunter, according to the research, $60.67 to get one pig. And that's tyres, fuel, all the ancillary costs that go with it. What we call recreational hunters in New South Wales are killing about 1.67 million pigs a year. And pouring that money back into these regional economies. Like, it's the pig numbers are out of control. I've been catching pigs for 50 years, which kind of gives you my vintage, but I've never seen anything like it. I've seen localised plagues, but there are just pigs everywhere at the moment and in big numbers, you know?
0: I was on the road once in Queensland and we were tootling along and we were behind this ute, and on the back of the ute hanging there was about 3 or 4 dead pigs. And I stopped the blokes and I talked to them, and they said, we shot these pigs and I think they take them to some sort of slaughterhouse or whatever. They were dead already, but and they were exported to Germany or something because a lot of, you know, they love wild boar and stuff like that. Why can't we make some money out of things like this? Now, I know it'd be a big thing, but I'm sure there'd be lots of people, and there's a huge population in the world. We should be able to get rid of them.
1: Absolutely. That was called the box trade. So the box was a chiller that they'd all be taken to, and they'd have to be inspected. Then they were sent to, you know, processing works in Brisbane and places like this, cut up, inspected, sent overseas. But, of course, a lot of that was built on the back of the Chernobyl disaster. Mm. So the Europeans couldn't access non-irradiated pigs unless they bought them from us. But every 10 years or so, they would be doing sampling, and eventually the radiation levels got down enough to make them usable in Europe. So the market effectively collapsed here. So if we had a market, even if it was for blood and bone fertiliser, the whole pig hunting community wants that market again, because it's an activity they're going to be involved in. It's a passion for a lot of people, me included, and I can't explain why. It's just a thing, you know. Some people like to
0: collect stamps.
1: whatever. Some people collect pigs. So
0: Ned, just tell me this: how do you, you know, as I said, we walked, little group has walked through the bush. How do you go about the Ningen big boar bonanza? How do you round up the pigs? What happens?
1: Well, some people shoot. Lots and lots of people use dogs to locate the pigs. Mm. And the dogs might either bail up the pig, which is use body language and barking to keep it in one spot, and the pig might be shot. Or they'll use a harder dog that'll find the pig and grab it. And then the usually young men, the bell curve's about 18 to 32, and you'll understand why, they'll grab the pig and kill it while they've got hold of it. So it's a very hands-on sort of activity.
0: Well, and dangerous.
1: And we're governed by all sorts of rules, you know, about humane dispatch and things like that. And you know, but it's a physical activity, and it's an incredibly popular activity, particularly in remote areas. But the thing that always strikes me, and all the money that gets raised, you know, people have to pay to enter, and there's sponsorships and auctions and things like that. It all goes into local communities, and it might be a sick kitty or someone whose house burnt down or whatever, and they'll just rally around, have these competitions, raise money and put it into, you know, the Flying Doctor, all sorts of things, because they're all over Australia, particularly on the eastern seaboard. So

0: But the it's there's just I've never been to one of these pig comps and seen any drama. You know, like there's lots and lots and lots of very young and fit sort of people there, and I've never seen a cross word because they're just in such a good mood. If they,
1: I wish I'd have been there, mate. The Ningen Big Boss,
0: big ball bonanza. Look, I'll get you an invite.
1: I'll watch from a distance, Neddy.
0: Yeah, brace yourself.
1: All right, good on you, Ned. Thanks, mate.
0: Good on you, mate. Thank you very much.
1: Bye.
0: Bye.
1: Time for one of these. For God, I need one. Apparently the staff here had their coffees this morning and they're very, very happy. They're all smiling.

0: That's Richard Porteous, and it's called The Coffee Club. And he wrote that many years ago. Well, I don't know, many years ago, when I say that, about 10 years ago. And it's just got a nice feel about it, hasn't it? What are you up to this morning? Wherever you are, you can give us a ring. Our number's 1300 700 222. All over news coming up very shortly. Macatracks@gmail.com. More on the Odyssey, if you can stand it. It's quarter to eight. This is the All Over News. This is the All Over News, and it's spectacular. You've probably seen it on the news. The news loves pictures. It was described as spectacular, total solar eclipse swept across Europe from Greenland through to Spain. It says here sky watchers experienced the event all over the place, but they're not really sky watchers. They are umbrophiles. And they would have headed to Europe because they haven't had one for 27 years. And I thought, my mate Izzy Perko, he'll be there. He's from Gundagai, but I'm for sure he'll be in Europe and following the solar eclipse because the umbrophiles love solar eclipses, partial solar eclipses, eclipses of the moon. They just love them. They travel the world. But sadly, Izzy is not in Europe. He's in Brisbane. Good morning, Izzy.
1: G'day, Macca.
0: I thought for sure you'd be in Europe.
1: Everybody thought I was going to be in Europe. Macca, I only went 2 years ago and I saw one in Texas, a total solar eclipse. Mm. And just after that, I went to Spain, in fact, and it was

0: too hot then, and it was way too hot this time. So I knew it would be way, way too hot. More importantly, here in Australia, particularly us Sydneysiders, ex-Sydneysiders in my case, we're going to have a big one in July 2028. So less than 2 years away. Take note, everyone. Saturday, the 22nd of July, 2028. Big total solar eclipse will go all the way from the Kimberley through the central part of the Northern Territory and then through Thargomindah in Western Queensland and then down through Dubbo and then down to Sydney and finishing in the land of the Long White Cloud in South Island, New Zealand. And it'll be on a Saturday afternoon. Hopefully it'll be nice and sunny.
1: And it won't be like the World Cup in terms of people, but there'll be lots of people because they travel all around the world, don't they?
0: All around the world,
1: wherever it is at the time.
0: The thing is, of course, it will be winter, particularly in Sydney and southern New Zealand. So my tip is to go Central Australia, Tennant Creek or to Kalu. Kalu is probably where I'll go. It used to be called Devil's Marbles. Mm. It will be absolutely magical. Remember, the actual total solar eclipse is just a narrow band of about 50 kilometres north to south. So in Sydney, if you're in Sydney, you'll be lucky enough to experience it from Lake Macquarie, south right through the CBD of Sydney. The totality line is actually right through the CBD of Sydney and down to as far south as Bowral. If you're in Mossvale, you won't get totality, but if you're in Bowral, you will. So you've got to try and be just within a line between Lake Macquarie and Bowral on that day, 22nd of July.
1: Now, umbrophiles get different things, I suppose, out of eclipses, depending what do you like about it and what do others say? I suppose it makes you feel small in this huge world, I suppose. I don't know.
0: It does. Once you've experienced one, and I've seen, I think, seven now, from Turkey to Dallas, went to the one in Sedona a few years ago. A total solar eclipse is quite different from a partial eclipse, and it's nothing, you know, a lunar eclipse is nothing, really. It's a total solar eclipse.
1: Poor man's eclipse,
0: experience. Yeah, I mean, it seems like every second month we get a lunar eclipse, and I think, if you haven't experienced a total solar eclipse, you don't know what an eclipse really is. It's really amazing. Everybody will be saying it's such a pity that Bonnie Tyler's passed away, because, of course, that's the only song that comes that they play during the eclipse.
1: And there'll be lots of people.
0: There'll be so many of us umbrophiles. We all know exactly when these eclipses are happening. We're very lucky in Australia in that we've actually got four solar eclipses coming. So if you happen to miss the one in 2028, and you can't miss it, really. The news is going to be so big for, you know, a month or two. Start collecting your eclipse glasses now, because people do run out. So if you've got any eclipse glasses, hold on to them. So we've got another one in November 2030 that goes through South Australia and southwestern Queensland and parts of New South Wales, and then another one in 2037, another one in 2038, and they're all total solar eclipses. So we're very, very fortunate. But the one in Sydney in less than 24 months, in July 2028, Sydney won't have another total solar eclipse for another 800 years. So
1: be there or be square, eh?
0: Be there or be square. We're just at hope that, you know, being winter, that it's not going to be too cloudy. So that's the thing.
1: Izzy, nice to talk to you, mate.
0: Talk to you again in July 2028.
1: If not before. Thanks, Izzy.
0: Okay. Thanks, Marco. Bye-bye.

0: Who knew that Bonnie Tyler had a special place in the heart of Umbrophiles? This is the All Over News.
1: Close your eyes and I'll kiss you. Tomorrow I'll miss you.
0: That's
1: Remember.
0: It's Normie Rowe singing, which is really the theme song for Johnny Young, wasn't it, Normie Murray? Good morning.
1: Yeah, good morning, mate. It was probably, as Bob Hope used to call it, my signature tune. He used to say his song was his signature tune, and that was certainly John's and the Young Talent team's.
0: I know you had a lot to do with him because you used to tell me from time to time you're having lunch with him or doing a concert with him. He was a pop star, and then he was a music mentor with Young Talent time and things like that. What did he do, say, in the last 20 or 30 years when we didn't hear a lot about Johnny Young?
1: Well, he went over to WA to live. He was involved in a few different projects. We did one based around the 2015 100th anniversary of the Gallipoli. Unfortunately, didn't quite make it to television, but it was a very good program that was finished. And he was doing a few things. But, you know, one of the things that was really outstanding of John, one of his dear friends, Brendan Clark, developed dementia. And John would pick him up 2 or 3 days a week and take him around shopping centres and watch him. And Brendan would walk around, but John kept an eye on him and then took him back to the car and then back to his accommodation. And he did that. And at the same time, he was putting his observations of this journey into a book with Lee Tate, who was a journalist from WA, and wrote a book on his mate living his last years with dementia. So it's something that I don't think anybody really knows much about, but I was so impressed and inspired by what John was doing at that time.
0: And you spent a lot of time with him, because I remember you mentioned you were with him, or you did a concert or two with him here and there, didn't you?
1: Yes, I did, yeah. Any time I was in WA, we'd always try and organise it around at least one concert together, and quite a few. The people over there loved the two of us on stage together. So,
0: of course.
1: The very last show that he did in the Eastern States, I think, was with me. It was a private function in Melbourne. And he said, look, I'm not walking too good at the moment, so I might need my walking stick and I might need a chair to sit on. And I got both of those ready for him, and he didn't use either. The audience just loved him. I mean, he had so many songs associated with him, not only the songs that he had, like Step Back and Carolyn, you know, Close Your Eyes, that one, but he also wrote so many songs for other people, and he would sing those, like I Thank You for our world champion boxer Lionel Rose.
0: Yeah.
1: And Smiley for...
0: And The Real Thing, wasn't it?
1: Ronnie Burns. And The Real Thing for Russell Morris. And he even wrote a song for me called Hello, which was the first recording I did after I came back from Vietnam. He was such a generous sort of person, very intelligent. But one thing that stood out for me, and it was, I only realised it just recently, I think he was the longest running compere of any television show, a national television show in Australia in history. Graham Kennedy didn't do that. Bert Newton didn't do that. Don Lane didn't do it. Ernest Sigley didn't do it.
0: He was very TV friendly.
1: Oh, absolutely. But he was a very friendly person. And what you saw on television, that's what John was.
0: Normie, I'm talking to Normie Rowe. Normie, Tuesday is Vietnam Veterans Day. I know you always do lots and bits and pieces on Vietnam Veterans Day. What are you up to?
1: I'm going to be at Currumbin, which is, you know, in my neck of the woods these days, the Currumbin RSL. They normally do on Anzac Day, that wonderful dawn service, and any commemorative day, they have something happening there. So we're doing that on Vietnam Veterans Day. And I'm going to sing my new song, which is called We Did It For Each Other. All right, Macca, lovely to talk to you.
0: Good on you, mate.
1: Everybody out there, and thank you very much.
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3: Hey, Macca, this is Scott, just sitting here in Mount Magnet enjoying the view on a 20-minute break.
0: Scotty, what are you carrying?
3: Iron ore in a quad road train.
0: 4 dogs and 30 tons, as the song goes. Yeah. Anyway.
3: I wish it was 30 ton. I might be able to get going a bit quicker. Come up from Geraldton this morning into Kew. We swap trucks there and then go back into Geraldton and tip off at the port with iron ore and then go home. I think there's a 30-year contract here or somebody thing. There's a, I can't remember how many tonne it is, but there's a lot of iron ore to dig up. I only started here on the January. I've been travelling around Australia for 3 years in the caravan with my wife, doing bits and pieces, working, you know, probably 6 months of the year.
0: Are you cool over there in Mount Magnet this morning?
3: The gauge on the dash is saying 4 degrees outside.
0: That's fresh, isn't it? Well, it is winter, isn't it? It is winter, and even in the west, you know, and once you get away from the coast.
3: 14 degrees when I left Geraldton at 1 o'clock this morning. I mean, my little bubble till I get to queue, then we just put the truck on one side of the road, walk across, get into a loaded one and bring that back.
4: Hi there, Macca. This is Sandra. We've just been up at Diggers and Dealers, as we do every year in Kalgoorlie for the big mining conference. We're always doing gold, but at the moment we're off to Paraburdoo, which is up in the Pilbara, the

0: Rio Tinto have asked us up there, and I haven't been back. The last time was 1969. I was up there, so it's going to be fascinating because it was tiny. Now it's enormous. So it'll be very interesting to see the changes.
1: Is an anniversary on up there?
0: Yes. It's 60 years exactly since they had the first commercial shipment of iron ore from Hammersley, as it was then, Rio Tinto now. And so they're celebrating their 60 years. And they made a video for that celebration and asked me to be involved in it. So I've done that, but they're also going up to take some more photos, more footage. Amazed at the change over all those years. So it's going to be fun.
1: Sandra, you're a geologist, aren't you?
0: Originally, yes, banker and a few other things on the side as well, yep.
1: Hammersley Iron is a great Australian name of the past, isn't it?
0: It certainly is. And my goodness, when you consider when it first started off up in the Pilbara, along with BHP and a couple of other companies that had mines, they were tiny.
1: Yeah.
0: Now they're ginormous. There's a few smaller mines dotted around that part of the world, but of course the big ones are up at Tom Price and BHP's at Newman's.
1: Newman.
0: And Fortescue. Of course, they're the ginormous ones. There are a lot smaller ones dotted around here and there. It was fascinating because when I was up there, it was only 6 months after they started mining. They'd only taken off about one layer, if you like, and I've got photos of it then. And I can't wait to see what it looks like now. It must be a giant hole, whereas my photo shows it as a mountain. So it's going to be interesting.
1: Well, yeah. Nice to talk to you, Sandra.
0: But I noticed you just had somebody on from Broken Hill, and I was talking on the ABC last week about Broken Hill because at one of the operations up there, they managed to penetrate a very difficult part of the ground, and they think they're onto a new ore body.
1: Oh, really?
0: So they're pretty happy about that. Yeah, there's more to happen. It doesn't, it's not quick, these things, but they're doing well.

0: How about that Bracken Hill? Broken Hill, maybe have a new ore body. So just when you thought art was going to take over in Broken Hill, as it's done, it's back to mining, which is, will please a lot of people. Our number this morning is 1300 700 222 wherever you be. macatrucks@gmail.com. Give us a ring wherever you are. I'd love to talk to you. That can only mean one thing. It's time for the news. It's 8 o'clock.
1: Good morning, Sally Bothroyd with ABC News. Rescue crews are continuing to search for survivors after a powerful magnitude 7.7 earthquake struck off eastern Indonesia yesterday, killing at least 47 people. Indonesia correspondent Tim Swanston has more.
2: The death toll is rising from this powerful earthquake, which struck off the coast of the eastern Indonesian island of Flores in the province of East Nusa Tenggara. Indonesia's disaster management agency said that there'd been damage to homes, to health facilities and ports. Indonesia's armed forces has been deployed, along with the National Search and Rescue Agency, to search for survivors and for bodies. Landslides have cut roads and communication and electricity has also been hit hard in some areas. Boats and aircraft are also being sent to assist in this relief effort.
1: Israeli strikes on the south of Lebanon have killed at least 11 people, including three children, making it the deadliest raid since

0: June when hostilities were eased.
1: Israel says the strikes, which hit the central headquarters of the Radwan force, were targeting a top Hezbollah commander. The Israeli military says it was in retaliation for an attack by the Iran-backed militant group on its troops in Lebanon's south. Lebanese President Joseph Aoun has condemned the strikes, saying they send a message about the next round of peace talks. Israel and Lebanon are set to hold an eighth round of US-sponsored direct negotiations early next month in Rome. Both powers agreed on a framework deal during talks in Washington in June, but Mr. Aoun says the latest strikes indicate otherwise.
0: Back home, it's a race against time to vaccinate Phillip Island's precious penguins after the first case of bird flu has been detected in the population. A little penguin has died after contracting the deadly H5N1 strain, and experts fear, due to penguins' close proximity to each other, the disease may have already spread to many more. Victoria's Chief Veterinary Officer Graham Cook says it makes the mission to begin vaccinating from tomorrow even more important.
2: We are rolling out the vaccination program as quickly and as urgently as was possible. It's never been done before. It has never been done at this scale before. This would be an exercise that is 10 times bigger than has been attempted anywhere else in the world.
0: Meanwhile, a Darwin conservationist says cooperation among the Northern Territory's bird owners and enthusiasts will be vital in controlling any spread of bird flu in the NT. Authorities are sampling water and droppings in areas where large populations of birds are known to gather, but say the arrival of bird flu is inevitable. Graham Sawyer says authorities don't have staff in a lot of places in the Northern Territory, so a public response will be vital.
3: So with the bird watching fraternities and with the Indigenous communities and ranger programs and the like, you've got people spread right across the country, and a lot of those people know a heck of a lot about their birds and what normal bird behaviour is. And that's the sort of thing people are looking for, is bird behaviour that's not normal.
0: Alice Springs police are still working to locate a 35-year-old man in relation to the alleged sexual assault of a woman in the town yesterday. Police say the man broke into the woman's home in Gillon at around 4 o'clock in the morning. The pair were known to each other. Police are urging anyone with information to contact them. To sport, and in men's cricket, Australia is battling to save the first test against Bangladesh in Darwin. At stumps on day three, Australia was four for 161, with Cameron Green 43 not out and Alex Carey on 19. The hosts are still 67 runs behind Bangladesh after the tourists scored 426 in reply to Australia's meagre first innings total of 198. Australian fast bowler Mitchell Starc is still confident the team can mount a challenge in the final 2 days.
4: As a batting team, Bangladesh have really showed that patience, made us bowl to them and kept us out in the field a long time. So, there's no mistaking we're a long way behind in this game, but we've still got a lot of fight and scrappiness.
0: Taking a look at today's weather forecast, a slight chance of showers about the northeast Arnhem and far western Daly districts, increasing to a slight to medium chance over the Tiwi Island and south of Devil's Marbles. Mostly sunny over the Top End and Carpentaria district, partly cloudy elsewhere. For Darwin, mostly sunny, a top of 32. Alice Springs, partly cloudy and 19 degrees. ABC News.
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6: And people are up to all sorts of things. Louise rang first thing this morning and I said, where are you, Louise? She said, I'm at Amamore State Forest. I said, where's that for everybody? She said, oh, it's Gympie. Gympie Muster is on in 2 weeks. And I said, but you're a bit early. She said, yeah, but look, you can't be too early for the Gympie Muster. G'day, this is Macca.
7: Hello, it's Frank here from down near Boggabri. And we're at Bladder going for a drive to Moree for a junior rugby carnival.
6: Frank, you're up early and getting into it, mate. So you play rugby, this is rugby union?
7: Yes, rugby union. I'm in the car with my little brother and my mum.
6: Okay.
7: And the other two kids are at Tamworth with my dad, and they are that.

0: Rex is doing a cricket academy. He's the oldest one out of the four of us. And Mary, she's going down to pick up a horse with Dad.
1: This family
0: behaving well.
1: Yes, Frank. This family's a sporting family. What's the name of your brother doing the cricket? Rex, is it?
0: Yep, Rex. Rex is the eldest.
1: Well, send him up to Darwin. As soon as you talk to him, send him up to Darwin straight away. They need him up there, mate. The cricket's on up there and they're struggling.
0: Yeah.
1: So, Frank, who do you play for?
0: We play for the Gunnedah Red Devils.
1: The Red Devils.
0: Yeah.
1: Sounds exciting.
0: Mm-hmm.
1: And is your jumper red? Is it a red jumper? Or?
0: Yeah, we've got it right now. Yeah. Wearing it. Yeah, and the seasons down here, it's pretty good down at Bogger Bry. We've got the crop in and all of the cattle there going well down the feedlot.
1: I love it. Frank, let me tell you this. When I used to play baseball, and I played baseball because I loved the uniform, because we had this really great uniform. I played for the Dodgers and it was green and it had yellow stripes on it. So I used to get up in the morning and put it on, and then I'd go in the train and wearing my Dodgers uniform, because it's a bit like blokes who ride bikes and stuff, and they wear their Lycra and stuff like that. The uniform's the whole deal, I reckon, Frank. It's nothing, you can play in a whole plain, thing, but the uniform in football or whatever, it's just part of, you put it on and you're a different person, Frank, I reckon. I don't know how you feel.
0: Yeah. We slept in ours last night.
1: Is that
0: because... get up early, and also it's pretty comfy.
1: Oh, Frank.
0: Ready to go.
1: Yeah, the crops in. Have you had a bit of rain up there in Narrabri?
0: Yeah, somewhere around there. Yeah, we got a bit at the start of winter. Yeah, the crops, they're just sprouting up now. Mhm.
1: Yeah, well, look, you keep... What position do you play, Frank?
0: I play hooker and prop. I'm a front rower.
1: Oh, you're a front rower. Okay. So you don't have a lot of pace, or you do, but...
0: Oh, I do. I'm a bit of an all-rounder. Yeah.
1: Well, that's what we need. And maybe you'll end up as a wallaby, Frank. Who knows?
0: Yeah, maybe.
1: Maybe. Well, it's something to aim for, mate.
0: Mm-hmm.
1: And they've got a good jumper too, so I don't know if they sleep in there. But some of them do. Some of them should. where are you playing today?
0: We're playing at Moree.
1: At Moree.
0: We're at Bladden now. We just have a little bit of a drive to go.
1: Yeah, are they good side?
0: Yeah. We're not playing. We play three games, and we're playing Moree, Inverell and Tamworth. So it's a bit all around. We play people from the northwest region, yeah.
1: Well, I'll see you in Narrabri sometime, and I'll come up. When's harvest? That's about, Melbourne Cup Day around there, is it?
0: Yeah, about October.
1: October, yeah.
0: Yeah.
1: All right, Frankie. Good luck today. And
0: you too.
1: Say good day to Mum and Dad and all the kids. And as mm-hmm. I said, tell Rex to get up there to Darwin. They need him up there, mate.
0: Yep.
1: Okay. See ya.
0: All right. Good boy. Have a great day.
1: Thanks, Frankie. Bye.
0: Goodbye.
2: There's a radio show with a bloke that you know, and he shakes it just like a maraca. He tells stories so grand of this vast, timeless land, and they call it Sunday with Macca.
3: Yeah, g'day Macca. It's Simon Schmidt speaking. How are you?
1: Good, thanks, Simon.
3: Just halfway across the Barkly, we've got two triples here, and we're taking some huts from a station 300k southeast of Alice Springs back into Queensland. The huts have an interesting background. They were owned by the Sultan of Brunei on a place called Idrakara. Oh, about 80 kilometres. It's right on the Fink River, just east of Earl Dunder Roadhouse on the three-ways there going out to the Rock. When they sold the property, they had about six or eight buildings up the top there and on an escarpment overlooking the Fink River, and I purchased them. We're part of the circular economy. We've got a business out of Roma and do all that type of thing, buy and sell just about anything that's bolted down or not. In the buildings themselves were still the Persian rugs and the stools that they sat down to prey on. There's a lot of people talking about a circular economy, but I think there is, and we repurpose a lot of things from resource businesses, mines, oil and gas.

0: everything else like that. And I've got a yard full at Roma and another one down there at Cunnamulla as well.
1: And give us a look at the Barclay Tableland this morning, mate.
0: It is magnificent at the moment. We came across there, we dropped three trailers of pipe in at Alexandria Station and Sedan, which are synonymous with the Barclay, and there were some fires around there at the moment that they were fighting when we came across here about 5 days ago. Look, the season is beautiful with the prospect of a bit of early rain. They're saying that there's enough warmth around that it'll give the, if they get enough rain, it'll give the country a good kick. But it's as good as you're going to see it in Northern Australia at the moment.
2: Got a cracker. They tell stories so grand of this vast, timeless land, and they call it Sunday with Macca. They all call it Sunday with Macca. Yeah, they all call it Sunday with Macca. Get on with it, Macca.
1: I will do. What about little Frank from Narrabri? He's 12 years old. He's playing for the Red Devils. They've got three matches today. And I just love the kids. I just love the kids. There's something about growing up in the country. As my guest just said to me, he was talking about, he said, what a great little kid. I'd never been able to talk like that when I was 12. I can't even talk like that now. But, you know, they're just so confident. And they have, I think it's because they have to do stuff. You know, they wake up and go and feed the horses or go and feed the potty calf or whatever. I don't know. And they just, I don't know what it is. But the guest I'm talking about is our boss. He's head of audio here. He's Ben Latimer. Good morning, Ben.
3: Good morning, Macca.
1: What are you wandering around here? Are you coming to work?
3: Every now and again, I'll come around the weekend for an hour and try and get ahead of the week.
1: Oh, right.
3: And I thought, I might pop down and say good day to Macca and the team.
1: There you go.
3: So here I am.
1: Well,
3: I didn't expect you to invite me on, but it's a pleasure to be here and great to see the team up and about. And,
1: yes.
3: And you feeling better?
1: Yeah, I'm feeling a lot better, mate.
3: We miss you.
1: Yeah. I miss me too. It's scary. I mean, look, I've got lots of friends. When I say lots of friends, three or four or five of them have come down with something, and you feel like you know, it's the end of the world. You've had it. Everybody's had it. You get that flu. I didn't have flu. I don't know what I had. Some coughing spasms that I couldn't sleep and all that sort of stuff. And once you got horizontal, these coughing, and it feels like you turn yourself inside out. But, you know, lots of people have it, and it's been a winter for that sort of thing. So I don't know.
3: They think later, people are getting it later this season as well. And, you know, what are we now? August.
1: Yeah. So. And I think, look, I don't know. I found it cold, but it wasn't as cold. It's not as cold as last year. But I think cold weather is the whole thing because you've got to, you know, people say you rug up. And I think there's something about actually just not so much people breathing on you or whatever. I think it's the cold weather, and certainly here north we're not used to cold weather. We all need counselling. Whereas in colder climates down Hobart and in Melbourne and Victoria, they're used to cold weather, and doesn't mean you don't get sick. But anyway, so it's nice to see you, mate.
3: Thank you.
1: Yeah, I think you should come in every Sunday morning about 5:30.
3: Well,
1: yeah.
3: I just got back from Darwin.
1: How was it?
3: So went up to Darwin for a couple of days, and you know, caught up with the team, and they're still talking about when you were up there. But what a great team, and a really great big week in Darwin. We had the cricket, which you were talking about before. We won't mention the cricket.
1: Don't mention the cricket. No.
3: We Dr. Charlie King, who's one of our great NT sporting commentators, who's recently retired. We renamed the main studio in Darwin the Charlie King, Dr. Charlie King Studio. So we had a bit of a barbecue with the team and unveiling of a plaque, and it was a really great time to be up there. The Darwin Festival is on. The weather was great, of course.
1: Yeah.
3: But yeah, terrific team.
1: When we went there, we went there at the end of August, I think, or September, and I thought, well, it's start of spring, it won't be hot, but it was hot. It was, you know, 20, overnight it was 28, but I've been looking at because I look at the temperature everywhere, and no, it's about 22 in the mornings and overnight, so that's good. And when we always start, it's 22, that's fine.
3: But I had the Uber driver take me to the airport, and he said the weather had turned. And I said, what do you mean? And he said, we're just, you know, up into the 34s, the 35s, I think up until last week.
1: And then, they call it the build-up now.
3: The build-up,
1: And they all wait for the rain because the rain cools things down. But they still have them. Did you go to the markets?
3: Went to the markets.
1: It's a great place.
3: Watched the sunset. The Darwin Festival is on. Like the city is thriving. I mean, it's a great city, you know, any time of the year. But, yeah, a lot of people out and about. It was good.
1: We had a lovely time there. And we hadn't been there for a good while, which was and we were in Rainforest Park, and we all remember it very well.
3: How long ago were you there?

0: Look, it wasn't last year, was it, Kel? The year before. I think it was 24 we were there in Darwin, wasn't it? 24, and it was about end of August, early September.
1: They're still talking about it.
0: Had all, yes, but what are they saying? This is what my dad used to say. He said, some people would come and say, oh, Jack, the whole, everybody's talking about the band.
1: Yeah.
0: You know, and my father was listening, he'd say, yeah, but what are they saying? Exactly.
1: Good things.
0: Ben,
1: good things.
0: Great to see you, mate.
1: Okay, thank you for having me. Keep up the great work.
0: You can go and do coffee for us every morning at 4:30 if you like.
1: What's your coffee order? What's your coffee order?
0: Any coffee, anything that's hot and resembling a hot drink. No, we're right. We do it. We're fine. That's my morning sojourn, to go up and get coffee and see all. It's a funny sight. It's this little coffee shop up the cross, and of course, it's been going ever since Mr. Colucci started, and Colucci's have gone since then. But it's about the only coffee that's open at 5 o'clock in the morning, right, or 4:30. And so you get all sorts of people on their way to something. Ronnie Finnemore, you know, Finnemore Trucks.
1: Yeah.
0: You know, he's often in town because he lives in the bush, but you often bump into him up there, and all sorts of people.
1: People coming home.
0: We can't do without coffee. It's quite amazing, isn't it? I mean, how did we grew up not with coffee, but now everybody drinks coffee.
1: And $8 of coffee now.
0: Yes, it's great.
1: Keep up the great work, Macca.
0: All right, keep taking the tablets. Eh? Thank you, Ben Latimer. Good on you. Our number this morning is 1300 700 222. I'll tell you what's on around the place. Vietnam Veterans Day on Tuesday the 18th. National Science Week till the 23rd of August. The last day of the ECA today. Lots of people went to that, apparently. The North Queensland Elite Rodeo is on today in Townsville. If you're in Gympie today, Graham Howe is performing at the Senior Sets at 2 p.m. Shane Warne exhibition, Treasures of a Legend, at Inside Melbourne Cricket Ground, the Australian Sports Museum, Melbourne, till March the 27th. Victoria State Merino Field Days at Manu, 19th of August. Agquip Field Days in Gunnedah till the 20th of start on the 18th. That's Tuesday, is it? Tuesday, Wednesday, Thursday. And the New South Wales State Band Championships at the Joan. That's the Joan Sutherland Entertainment Centre in Penrith from the 21st till the 23rd of August. Should go to that. All sorts of things on. The Beaker Street Festival, 17th of August. Arts Culture, that's in Tassie. And the Antarctic Expo at Prince's Wharf. Gee, that'd be good to go to, Kelly. Is that like the winter festival that we went to? It's called the Antarctic Expo Prince's Wharf, 22nd to the 23rd in Hobart. And the Great White Whale screening in the State Centre at Hobart on the 23rd to 24th must be part of the Antarctic Expo. I'd love to go down to that, Kel. I'd love to go down to that. Our number's 1300 700 222. G'day, this is Macca.
2: Hi, it's Merrin here.
0: Hello, Merrin.
2: I'm calling from Lacola, which is a tiny little town in Gippsland at the base of the Highland, and it's completely off the grid.
0: Well, tell me more.
2: It's actually owned by the Lions Clubs of Victoria and Southern New South Wales.
0: Mm.
2: And all that is here is a kids' camp, a store, some fuel, and a little caravan park. And the phone, because I'm calling on the public phone.
0: Oh, and the public phone. It sounds a bit like a public phone, but it's clear, clear as a bell.
2: Yeah, great. Yeah, reception's good if you've got Telstra, but if you've got Optus, no chance.
0: Well, you could always get Elon.
2: Yes, we do have Starlink for internet up here. I'm helping run the camp at the moment, and we've got a couple of people in this weekend. It's a great place for people to come up, hunters, fishers. We get a lot of four-wheel drive people come through. Fridays and Saturday nights are like peak hour up here, about 10:30. The amount of traffic's unbelievable.
0: Really?
2: Yeah, because people leave Melbourne after work and they come up and they either stay in Lacola or head a little further up into the parks. And it's seriously, unless you've seen it or been here for it, you wouldn't believe it would get that busy.
0: Well, I wouldn't, but I've not heard about it before.
2: No, so Lacola, we run, we've got solar and batteries and a generator, and the generators, we have to get a new one shortly because it's very old and starting to cost a lot of money because diesel's very expensive these days. But it's such a beautiful place. The sun's out today. It's if it's like yesterday, I'll have my t-shirt. I'll just be in a t-shirt in about 2 hours.
0: Well, Merrin, you've got your work cut out for you.
2: Yes, yes. It's a beautiful spot to come and visit. It's just up from Traralgon or Moe and about 3 hours out of Melbourne. And it's so peaceful. The amount of birds up here and it is crazy. Sometimes you wake up in the morning because the cockatoos are just going bananas and that's all you can hear.
0: Cockatoos are going bananas, right? Yeah.
2: Oh, but it's a lovely little spot. And Mel, who's one of our staff members, is running the store and the caravan park, which closed briefly at the beginning of the year. But I just wanted to let people know that Lacole is open. So if you want to come for a drive or a visit, it's a beautiful place to come.
0: All right, Merrin. Good on you. Nice to talk to you.
2: Thanks very much, Macca.
0: Continuing my story on ants, sent in by our listener, Bob Ellis. He says, some ants have wings during parts of their lives, others never have wings. Sometimes we see swarms of winged ants crawling out of their nests and flying into the air. I've seen that many times. These are the young queens and males preparing for what is known as the marriage flight. Most ants mate in the air, and only on this marriage flight. Queens may mate with several males, but most males never mate at all. It's interesting, isn't it? After this mating flight, the queen can lay fertile eggs for the rest of her life, which may go on for a decade in some species and may number many thousands of fertile eggs. After mating, the males soon die. The queen on landing will chew off her own wings, which she will never need again, and then she looks for a suitable place to begin a colony of her own. Sometimes young queens return to their home colonies and begin their families alongside their mothers. When the colonies become too crowded, the new queen and some workers move out to establish their own home colony. That's interesting, isn't it? And some of the little things that are in this, I'll keep reading it from time to time, but the things you need to remember are from the Bible, go to the ant and study her ways, and that people have been working and studying, scientists have been studying the complex issues and things that ants do, and they still don't know a lot about their lifestyle. And the other thing to know about ants is that ants never sleep. I think that's quite interesting. This is a lovely song I play for you.
3: Did you ever just feel like a movie or a book

0: That's Jack Clement. Isn't it a lovely song? Don't you love that? Yes, I do, that, Ian. G'day, this is Macca.
1: Hi, Macca. It's Phil Castle.
0: Who is it? Phil.
1: Phil, yeah, I was ringing about Vietnam and the 60th anniversary on Tuesday would be 60 years since the Battle of Long Tan, which is a bit of a special day for any Vietnam veteran. So I'm a military historian, so I've studied it. It was a pretty important time. But all of us are about, they have to be the late 70s, we're older. So not too many of us left these days, probably less than a third of the blokes who served. 60,000 Australians served in Vietnam, of which we lost 523 and about 3,000. Yeah, so special day this coming Tuesday.
0: A forgotten war, a bit like Korea in some ways.
1: Oh, Korea was very much a forgotten war. I think Vietnam's a bit more acknowledged. Most of the RSLs still have some members. We're, the branch I'm in, I just did a report on them. I'm a retired journo, print journo, and we've got 24 members of our branch who served in Vietnam in various capacities. It's, you know, very proud to have done so, so there's no regrets there. Weren't initially very well received by the RSL, which was a shame, but then they turned it around, so that was good. The Welcome Home Parade was the big change when that happened in Sydney.
0: And when was that? What year was that?
1: 87, I think it was, through the streets of Sydney. I was part of that. It was a very, very memorable occasion. And I think that was the first time that the Vietnam veterans really got properly acknowledged.
0: Yes, I'll say it was a, well, I don't know, interesting is not the word, interesting time. Well, any time there's a war on, even when the First World War and conscription and all that, there's always a drama, isn't there? There's always for and against and divisions in society. Look at the divisions in our society now. They've never been any more apparent, really, to me. But it's about war, too. It's wars around the world all the time, isn't there, now? And, you know.
1: Yeah, it's pretty sad. Some of the blokes not coping very well. Some of them have taken their own lives, which is pretty sad. But I think the fellows men and women out of Afghanistan are probably suffering more, but that's another story. That's a very, very bittersweet thing for them.
0: Yeah.
1: But look, the people who were in Vietnam, I'm very proud of what they did. It was very professional. I think we did a good job as much as we could, but, you know, for what? It really didn't turn out very well because the communists took over, so that was why it all happened.
0: So that's Tuesday, isn't it? Vietnam Veterans Day, Long Tan Day, really, but now it's called Vietnam Veterans Day.
1: It is. That's the day we used to celebrate. That there was one other battle, which a lot of veterans and myself sort of feel needs to be acknowledged, and that was the Battle of Coral Balmoral.
0: Yep.
1: That was more extended. That was a little bit later in 68, and there were almost 30 Australians killed in that. But we just wonder why so many died, which was rather pointless when you look back on it. But sad.
0: All right, Phil, good on you, mate. Nate, thanks for your call.
1: Well, thanks for giving us a thumbs up. That'll be good.
0: It's a pleasure, mate. Bye.
1: Okay, cheers. Bye.
0: Our number this morning is 1300 700 222. Maccatracks@gmail.com. Give us a ring. It's 8:30.
2: Good morning, Sally Bothroyd with the latest from the Weather Bureau. A high slowly moving across southeastern Australia is extending a ridge across the Northern Territory. As the high slowly moves east, wind in the south will tend northeast to northwesterly and daytime temperatures will increase. The forecast for today, a slight chance of showers about the northeast Arnhem and far western Daly districts, increasing to a slight to medium chance over the Tiwi Island and south of Devil's Marbles. Mostly sunny over the Top End and Carpentaria District, apart from the chance of morning fog over the Top End and across the eastern Carpentaria District, partly cloudy elsewhere. Light to moderate northeast to southeasterly winds, fresh and gusty through the Barkly, Tanami and Lassiter districts during the morning. Taking a look around the centres, Darwin today, mostly sunny with a top of 32. Alice Springs, partly cloudy and 19. Catherine, sunny and 34. Tennin Creek, partly cloudy and 29. Jabiru, sunny with a top of 35. Maningrida, sunny and 31.

0: I hope you're having a restful Sunday morning. Wayne's at Eastern Creek. Morning, Wayne.
1: G'day, Macca. How are you?
0: Mate, I'm all right. Yep.
1: Did you recover from sitting in my Brabham that time I brought it into the studio?
0: No, I did me back in, mate. I did me back. Isn't it amazing? How did they get into those? I mean,
1: I was much younger,
0: but Jack was a fairly bulky bloke, wasn't he, Jack Brabham?
1: Yep. He was pretty solid. Anyway, the purpose of calling was that the Combined Motor Club's day is on at Eastern Creek at Sydney Motorsport Park today, with every imaginable old and new car you can see out here. And there's about 2,000 cars booked to come out here, I think, that's an old MGTC in front of me making noise.
0: I couldn't hear it. Anyway, go on.
1: Yeah, that's good. That's good. And there's VW Beetle Club over there and Mustangs over there and so forth. And it's a big day at...
0: What's it called? What's the day
1: the
0: called?
1: The Combined Motor Club, CFC Day, which Shamit sponsor, which they have the whole of the circuit taken over by all these car clubs. They get about 10 or 20 spots each, and they all come out and show their cars off and have a good time, and they each get to drive around the circuit.
0: So you get a couple of laps. I would think you get a lot of people at that.
1: Oh, yeah, there's quite a decent public come in. They're welcome from about 10 o'clock. They're going to pay to get in, I think.
0: And we're mad about cars. Australians are mad about it. Well, everybody is. People love their cars, don't they?
1: Yep. And you certainly see that out here today with all these people going with their beautifully restored and

0: kept cars. You know, there's a. I just saw a Saint car. You know, Volvo P1800. That, you know, the Saint used to drive in that TV series. And there's a Bentley just went past. And
1: wow.
0: All sorts of those Chrysler Valiants and all sorts of stuff. But we've got the racing cars on display from the Historic Racing Association, and there's a whole bunch of those here at the entrance. And unfortunately, they don't let us go out on the circuit because we go too fast.
1: I wonder what the future will be, Wayne, of cars. You know, I mean, you can still find Model T Fords and cars from the 20s and whatever, but cars seem to be electric cars seem to be the go. Not for me, but they seem to be the go. But they don't seem to have the, to me, they don't seem to have the gravitas of a Mustang or a Lamborghini or one of those early Porsches or early Range Rover.
0: They're viscal, some of those cars that you mentioned. They have the, you know, the power that comes through from the engine. You can feel it and so forth, and you can't feel that in an electric car. They do say that some of the electric cars from China are made by companies that have never built a car before and used to make Mixmasters. So if you want to drive a Mixmaster,
1: no.
0: But we'll see what happens over the period of time. But it does prove all these cars are the ones you see on the streets occasionally with what's called club plates. They've got these funny number plates with J at the end of them or H at the end of them.
1: Mm.
0: And they're all the ones that get to come out today because this is one of their approved days out on their limited registration.
1: Yeah.
0: And there's a Ferrari. Very nice. It's just pulled up next to me. It's a big day out. And there's lots of food and drinks and other stuff out here. And
1: all right.
0: Once they start moving, they'll let them all go out to do a couple of laps around the circuit. They have buses that from the Vintage Bus Association, they have scout cars from the Army Museum.
1: It's all happening at Eastern Creek, Wayne. Good on you, mate.
0: All that sort of stuff. Okay, nice to talk to you again, Macca.
1: See you, mate. Bye.
0: Okay, take care. Have a good weekend.
1: Helen's at Mount Perry. Morning, Helen. What's happening at Mount Perry?
2: Greetings, Ian. We're having our very first festival on Saturday, the 22nd of August, at Mount Perry. It's called Summit Fest.
1: And Mount Perry was always famous for the Mount Perry show, but this is different to that, right?
2: Yes, this is it's being held over two venues. Basically, one is the Summit Walk, which goes up Mount Perry itself, and the other is the race course, which is on the other side of the mountain.
1: Uh-huh.
2: And it's celebrating the five-year anniversary of the opening of the Summit Walk, which was built, constructed to go up to the top of the mountain so that people could walk all the way up there. People had walked up there before, but this sort of was facilitating an easier walk.
1: What's that like going up to the top of Mount Perry? How high is Mount Perry? Wouldn't be...
2: Oh, look, I knew you'd ask me that, and I'm all not right. sure. Could say 500 metres, but I could be wrong
1: Whatever.
2: On that.
1: But it's a nice walk.
2: Yeah, it takes about, at a leisurely pace, it takes about 4 hours up and back.
1: So this is on next Saturday, is that right?
2: Yeah.
1: Mount Perry. I've always meant to go to Mount Perry. I meant to go to the show, and the woodchoppers there are legendary, aren't they, in Mount Perry? But...
2: Yeah, we're woodchopper and it was Axeman and Sawyer country here and cattle and the gold mine that's in the process of winding down. But...
1: All right.
2: This particular one, there's a Summit Walk treasure hunt where there's an actual $1,000 major prize for in the treasure hunt for the adults and a $250 prize for the kids. And then on the other side of the mountain at the race course, there's a whole pile of entertainment. There's fabulous entertainment.
1: Lots of things at Mount Perry. All roads lead to Mount Perry next Saturday. Good on you, Helen. Thank you.
2: Eventbrite for the tickets.
1: All right, Eventbrite. Okay, good on you.
2: Thank you, Ian.
1: See ya. Bye.
2: Have a good one.

0: Peter's at Ipswich. What's happening, Pete?
1: Good morning, Macca. I'm actually at Wakaraka, which is just outside of Ipswich. I've just dropped off some luggage for some cyclists who are cycling on the Brisbane Valley Rail Trail. And now I'm on the way to the Homefront Festival, which is this year's Brisbane celebration of VP Day, which was yesterday, Victory in the Pacific. And it's being hosted at the heritage site of the former Camp Columbia, which is now Wilson House. And it's going to be a really fantastic day with some of the speakers from the Camp Columbia Heritage Association doing addresses on what is a really incredible piece of Brisbane's history when it was the headquarters of General MacArthur. And I don't know if you knew or not, there's over 240 pure World War II memorials in Brisbane, as many in Brisbane as what there is in Hawaii, believe it or not.
0: I wonder why that is.
1: Well, as I said, it was the headquarters of General MacArthur. There was the submarine base in the Brisbane River. There was the South Brisbane Dry Dock, which was repairing dozens and dozens of war-damaged ships. The Cane Cross Dock was built just towards the end of World War II. There was Eagle Farm, there was Archerfield. It was just a hub of the American headquarters of the Southwest Pacific as we fought the Japanese.
0: All right. So that'll be a big day, Pete.
1: It will be incredible. A fellow called Camp Buddle, Paul Buddle, I should say, is doing some really interesting discussions because the only time in Australia's history where there was a government in exile was based in Brisbane, which was the Dutch East Indies government from Indonesia. And at Camp Columbia, they've done archaeological digs. They found some incredible memorabilia from the government in exile and also the American occupation of that particular site. And it's now part Camp Wilson House. It's part a forestry area called Pooh Corner because there was a sewage works there. And that's where they've actually done a lot of the archaeological digs because it was a rubbish dump, sewage works, and, you know, people's occupation, everything gets thrown out in the tip, everything gets shoved down the toilet. So it's a really productive place to do some archaeological digs. And they found a dagger, believe it or not, from the West Indians government in exile on the site. So it's just amazing what comes out of some of these heritage sites in Brisbane.
0: Speaking of MacArthur, there's a hotel in Sydney called the Grace Hotel, which is a lovely, lovely, I don't know if it's Art Deco or whatever, but MacArthur stayed there, I suppose, before he went to Brisbane, but he stayed there for a good while at the Grace Hotel, and there's little plaques and memorials there about that and about that time in our Australian history. So there you go.
1: You know, one of the most interesting places to visit in Brisbane is the MacArthur Museum, and that was his headquarters for 3 or 4 years. And VP Day, even though MacArthur was based outside of Brisbane at the time, his main headquarters and family was still based in Brisbane. And he had flown into Brisbane and was actually in Brisbane when when the surrender was announced. Incredible as that may sound.
0: All very interesting. Good on you, Pete.
1: Thank you, Macca.
0: That's what's it called? Homefront?
1: Homefront celebration at the Wilson Farmstay Heritage Site just at Wakol.
0: That's today.
1: In about another hour's time.
0: All right, mate. Good on you.
1: Thank you.
0: Thank you. Bye.

0: on Sunday morning.
1: Good morning, Macca. It's Kate from Winchelsea, but I'm in New Mirka. I drove up here yesterday, staying down the caravan park, and I'm looking at the back of my ute. I went up to the toilet block earlier. I had you on my phone, and I thought I'd better turn it down before I get up there. And I get in there, and you're blazing in the toilet block.
2: I wonder what that means, Kate. Josh dropped out before you there, Josh.
3: Good morning, Macca.
2: What happened before, Josh?
3: A slight technical. I hit the off button on my phone with my nose.
0: The things people say.
4: G'day, Macca. It's Aaron here. What's bringing you from a payphone at the front of a mine site in Outback, South Australia. Turning 39 on Tuesday. I've started this thing. It's a bit of a trend lately where you do 40 things before you're 40. 40 things you've never done in your life. And yeah, I've already ticked one of them off, which is just go to a rodeo. Bungee jumping's the next one, but so you've got to go to Cairns. It's the only place in Australia where you can bungee jump.
2: And what's it like at the Olympic Dam this morning in the phone box, mate?
4: No, it's not a breath of wind. I love the desert. Absolutely love it. The red dirt gets in your blood and you can't get it out.
2: Do you want a T-shirt? We'll send you a T-shirt.
4: Yeah, 100%. I love a T-shirt.
2: The only thing is that we've only got medium ones left. So are you huge or...?
4: No, I always into a medium. Might make me go to the gym a bit more. I can chuck it on my list, my 40 before 40 list, to fit into a medium shirt, eh?
0: You can say g'day to Australia every Sunday morning with Macca.
5: Well, I love it.
2: It's on his 40 before 40 list. Kel, I'd never heard of that before. I don't know if he's actually, because that was a couple of weeks ago, would he have his T-shirt by now? People are loving their T-shirts, Kel. And, they're a collector's item now because it's just about, we gave any money we had after getting them made here in Australia. We gave the money to, what do they call, Kel? The food bank. Yeah, food bank. We gave them some money and some other people some money. But, yeah, they're a collector's item. Lots of things on around the place, but before that, I'll tell you about that. That Antarctic Expo at Prince's Wharf, Kel, I'd love to go to that. That's on this week. Why don't I just rock down there? And I could find out about that glacier that's in Commonwealth Bay.
5: We found this lovely house.
2: Yeah, that's the story. It's why I live for a lifetime.
6: We bought a beachside unit.
7: We're travelling right
2: and
7: around.
2: And the value's dropped by $5.
8: It's a home among the gum trees, and if you've got the time, I'll tell you why I live where I live.
2: Exactly.
8: I'll tell you why I live where I live.
2: Well, Jonathan's not really going to tell us why he lives where he lives, but he sort of does. I used to be a school teacher, says Jonathan Kendall. Worked in Sydney for 6 years before going to London in 87. I stayed there for almost 27 years, taught up to A-level and was head of department in three schools in England. When I came home with references, record of service in training, etc., the New South Wales Education Department rep said, "We don't recognise your work in the UK. As far as we're concerned, you have been out of service for 27 years and no longer qualified." Wouldn't say that now. There's teacher shortage, isn't there? I replied, "You know what? I know how to knit scarves. I'm going to give that a shot." There began 8.5 of the happiest years of my life, sitting on the street, knitting scarves from pure Australian wool, using an ancient Egyptian style of frame, producing a double-sided twisted rib. That's what I thought it got from my coughing fit last week, a twisted rib. Anyway, I'd spend the week in town, sitting in an empty doorway or somewhere, not blocking any advertising or access, starting on a Monday morning and working through to Saturday night. On Sunday morning, I'd say my thank you and move on to the next town. I didn't sleep on the street. I had a car and was warm and dry. As a result of talking to people, I realised that the bush poetry wasn't being forgotten. It had been, and I thought that wrong, so I learnt a few of banjos, Henry's, a bit of war poetry by Trooper Bluegum, and some others, and was happy to recite them for free, just to keep them alive. In my travels, I got to Cooma the week before steampunk in Nimitabelle. We talked

0: About that, didn't we, Steampunk? I had a bit of cash, so I decided to have a week off and camped at the pub in Nim. That's Nimitabelle. Free camping. Talking to the publican Kevin Fahey, I soon realised that we would have been in the same pub at the same time back in 78 when he was the lead guitar with Gravel Rash and my best mate's brother John Huey was lead with Jimmy and the Boys at the Windsor Castle in Paddo. We had a great time reminding each other of times and people's past. We swapped numbers and off I went. When COVID hit, I was stuffed. No one was going to approach a hobo on the street. Kel was also stuffed. Business died, and he had to let his two staff go, and he had to run the pub on his own with arthritis and sciatica. But he thought of me and sent me this text. If you need somewhere to be here. I've been there ever since, helping him out and keeping the place running. It'd be fair to say that this place means something to me, and I also caught the bug. That is the poetry bug. And Jonathan sent me a long poem. I won't read it because it only encourages more poetry. But thank you very much, Jonathan. People's lives are interesting, aren't they? From Julie O'Connell, she says, I'm 54 and have been listening since I was a kid while Dad was driving us to horse shows all around the countryside each weekend. Your program's still a family tradition. Julie says, I live in Wattle Glen, part of Melbourne's Green Wedge. That band of bushland and open space protecting the outer northeasterly corner of the city from being swallowed up by suburbia entirely. Paddle upstream along the Yarra and you'll see why. Tall manna gums, grazing kangaroos, the chime of bellbirds in the air, and signs saying Womanjeka, the Wurundjeri welcome that reminds us of our heritage. Horses have long been part of life here. In the early days of colonisation, they carried timber, mail and supplies through the hills, including the old Cobb and Co routes that linked isolated settlers to the city. Today, horses are no longer our transport, but they're still our heartbeat. I can ride my ex-racehorse down the hill from home to the general store for an ice cream and onward to our metro train station to greet my son after school. A neighbouring friend does real estate rounds on horseback in our local streets, certainly helps reduce her fuel costs, and our equine industry contributes to the local economy and culture, not only in dollar value, but in spirit. Because what keeps me here are the people. When bushfires tore through beyond the northern end of the Shire last December, horse folk rallied instantly, sharing feed, rebuilding fences, raising funds. Likewise, local riding clubs attract more kids and young adults than most of their counterparts within the state and the country. These numbers don't maintain and grow by accident. Parents value the mental and physical health benefits horses bring to their families, even with the cost of living being so high nowadays. The Kangaroo Ground Pony Club is perhaps the only one of its kind that don't lease but own their club land. Individuals and businesses have made this possible, with ongoing improvements of the facilities that make visitors eager to enjoy what we have to offer. That spirit of coming together to make things happen is what inspired my book project, The Horse Folk of Nillumbik, capturing the stories of the people who make this place what it is, and to pay tribute to folk of the past who contributed to making the Shire so horse mad. Horse riding continues to be one of the most popular recreation activities in the Shire. Julie O'Connell says, I wouldn't live anywhere else. And finally, from our back pages, as I said, we would get 20, 30 Wild River I Live letters a week. This is just one of them. Came from Wani Assa in the ACT, isn't it a lovely name? And it was from Marion Baker. And Marion said, I don't live in Cootamundra and I don't live back of Bourke, nor do I live in Old Cancoban, nor anywhere near busy Goulburn. And I don't live in Sydney Town, or even where for choice I'd be, over there in WA, in Rockingham or Safety Bay. But I live in the ACT. The Brindabella Ranges comfort me, and the song of the river on its way to the sea brings precious memories of the Murrumbidgee. Beautiful Canberra is growing up fast, with ever more things to do and to see. Many suburbs carry great names of the past, like Mawson and Farrer, Curtin, O'Malley, McKellar, Chisholm, to name but a few. Maybe they'll call the next new suburb Border. Now, you can tell how long ago this was written because that's referring to our dear friend Alan Border. To honour this man and the team. Just imagine, Macca, what the locals could do with that theme. Why, all over Border on bright Sunday mornings. The bats and the balls would be out and house out shout the bowlers, all hoping the umpires give out. But the umpires, they like clean bowled better. So all over Border, the run rate is rising, the thirst agonising, the runs are piling as the hundreds are made in the backyard at Mum's. As to why I live where I live, that would take the story of my life. This wondrous country calls from afar, and this much, Macca, I'll say, where your children are, your treasure is, and we're all here in Australia to stay. Marion Baker, in Wani Assa. Thank you for your program. It's a tapestry into which is woven yesterday and today for tomorrow. Long may it continue. If you'd like to write to Why I Live Where I Live, you know the deal. And that's Why I Live Where I Live for this week. There you go. Our number? 1300 700 222. And Lottie's on the line. Morning, Lottie.
1: Morning, Macca.
0: Where are you, Lottie?
1: I'm in Bathurst.
0: And you wanted to tell me something, or tell me?
1: Yeah, I wrote a poem to say to you.
0: Well, you better hurry up because we've got 3 minutes. Away you go. What's the poem called?
1: Down the Back Road.
0: Okay, go for it.
1: The time has come to pack our junk and head down the back road. Across the rail truck, through an old dirt road. Racing the mighty cattle truck. Old red Land Cruiser rattling and bumping on the cracks. Singing high note country songs, whistling along. Groaning as Dad sings a solo. Finally arriving quickly as we dodge the highway. By Lottie.
0: Well, that's lovely. You do a bit of this. You like to write some poetry, Lottie?
1: Yeah.
0: There you go. And you live, whereabouts do you live? In Bathurst?
1: Yeah. Well, like just out of Bathurst.
0: And you got a farm there?
1: 12 acres.
0: Well, that's enough. That's enough. That's good to go for a walk. And you've got your own animals and horses and dogs and stuff?
1: I wish I did, though. We have a dog, though.
0: Well, Lottie, you're 10 years old?
1: Yes.
0: And what school do you go to?
1: Perthville Public.
0: Perthville school. Public. There you go. All right. Well, it's a lovely little poem, and keep up the good work. I'll see you sometime in or out of Bathurst or at Perthville. I'll come to your school one day, eh? How's that sound?
1: Good.
0: All right. Good on you, and lovely to talk to you.
1: Uh-huh. Bye.
0: Bye.

0: little bit of cooking after nine. Odysseus will make an appearance. And you, 1300 700 222, wherever you are. You might be in the British Isles this morning. Whatever. Give us a ring, wherever you are. Macatrax@gmail.com. It's, yes, Nelly, it is 9 o'clock.
1: Good morning, Sally Bothroyd with ABC News. Authorities in Indonesia say the death toll from a powerful earthquake is likely to rise. At least 47 people were killed and many more were injured in the magnitude 7.7 quake that struck off the coast of the island of Flores. Search and rescue crews, along with the Indonesian military, are continuing to search for survivors. This woman says she was injured by debris when the earthquake hit.
2: I was taking a shower and getting ready for work when the earthquake suddenly struck. My grandchild was outside, so I ran to save them, and I was the one who was hit when the house collapsed.
1: Hawaii is bracing for what could be its first direct hit from a hurricane since 1992, as Category 1 storm Lala churns off its coast. The storm is expected to either cross the coast or pass close to the southern tip of Big Island today before continuing west. Hawaii Governor Josh Green says the coming hours will be consequential.
3: We've been getting a lot of rain, about 2 inches an hour, up to 10 inches of rain in parts of the Big Island. They could see somewhere between 18 and 24 inches of total rain.
1: Back home, a former public servant, the founder of an Aboriginal health service and an academic have taken home the country's highest First Nations Leadership Awards. Courtney Barrett-Peters reports from the National NAIDOC Awards in Alice Springs.
4: Pat Turner, who was the country's first Aboriginal woman to lead a Commonwealth Government department, was honoured with the event's most prestigious award, Person of the Year. Meanwhile, the founding CEO of Walgett Aboriginal Medical Service, Christine Corby, and former diplomat and academic Dr. Stephen Hagen won Female and Male Elders of the Year, respectively. The National NAIDOC Awards recognise the life-changing work of First Nations leaders who inspire and create positive change in their communities.
1: A gun buyback scheme will take effect in New South Wales from the 2nd of November, making it the first jurisdiction to come to an agreement with the federal government. Coupled with tightening gun laws introduced after the December Bondi terror attack, the scheme will provide up to $1,000 for each firearm held above the new legal limits. Shooters Union Australia President Graham Park says the $25,000 grants also being offered to businesses impacted by the reforms aren't enough.
5: Industry is probably the worst hit by this because there's so little compensation. You've got businesses right now that are losing thousands of dollars a day and have been all year.
1: A small business advocate says he's worried that the forthcoming wage rise for delivery drivers could mask problems with driver safety. Food delivery workers across Australia will receive legally enforceable minimum pay and conditions from tomorrow under a landmark Fair Work Commission ruling. But business consultant Peter Strong says the ruling doesn't cover all issues drivers face.
6: Increasing a pay and making the minimum rate higher isn't going to improve safety when you're paying per delivery. And at the moment, we don't have the data that tells us what's happening out there, and there's no plan to gather national data. So this is a real issue. There's people out there being injured and killed, and we need to confront that and stop it happening.
1: To sports news, and Canberra Raiders coach Ricky Stewart says he's proud of his team for rising to the challenge in yesterday's clash against Cronulla. The Raiders held on to defeat the Sharks 24-20, serving a major blow to Cronulla's premiership hopes. Canberra has already been ruled out of finals contention, but Stewart says his players gave it their all.
7: It was certainly not a win where they won because it was carefree footy. I put an immense amount of pressure on that footy team this week, the whole week, and I can assure you that they were under pressure coming into this game to play well.
1: In the AFL, Melbourne has kept its top four chances alive with a 76-point thrashing of Port Adelaide at Adelaide Oval. But the 2012-132-8856 win was soured by an ugly incident, which will almost certainly see forward Jacob von Rooyen face scrutiny. For an attempted spoil on power defender Aliyah Aliyah, who was left concussed while playing his 200th game. Darwin today, mostly sunny with a top of 32, partly cloudy and 19 for Alice Springs.
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10: There's a radio show with a bloke that you know, and he shakes it just like a maraca. He tells stories so grand of this vast, timeless land, and they call it Sunday with Macca.
11: Oh, g'day, Macca. There's movement at the station here this morning. Miss Susan, the lady that we moved from Underwall Station and my lambs were barring at you. Now we are moving 80 head of cattle, 20 k's down the road. We're on Coulson's Creek Road, which is Willow Tree, heading down towards our other property, 20 k's down the road.
0: Susan, you know this? I was thinking about you the other day, and I said to Lee, I said, do you remember that lady who rang with the sheep? I wonder what, because I knew you'd retired or something or left or whatever and gone on the wallaby or whatever, and here you are.
11: Yeah, my husband's 80 years old. He's one of the best sheep-producing men breeders in the world. He even tells the priest when we go to church, I'm a shepherd. And now he's down the road. I've got the two-way, watching out for vehicles coming down around the bend so that I can warn them. So our cattle have run out of feed a bit down here, but we run a lot of cattle at the moment, so we've still got a few sheep.
0: So have you got rain around the place, Susan, or what?
11: Yeah, Macca, we're expecting about 20 mils, hopefully. We've got a lot of crops in. We're on the Coulson's Creek, and on the other side of our hills, we're on the Merriwall River. My husband won't retire. We've got renewables taking over our property at Dunedoo, acquired.

0: acquisition. We just got to go with the flow. So we've had to buy down here now. The money they're wasting is incredible. You wouldn't believe the money they're wasting. And yet they screw the farmers, I'm telling you. They do. We've got no say. But we go with the flow, Macca.
1: If you're rich, or you ain't got a cracker. They tell stories so grand of this vast, timeless land, and they call it Sunday with Macca. They all call it Sunday with Macca. Yeah, they all call it Sunday with Macca. Get on with it, Macca.
2: Good morning and welcome to the program. It sort of transports you when you get a call like that in the morning, and that was earlier in the morning. It just transports me out there. Not that I'd be much good driving cattle along the road, but it reminds me when we were in Richmond, just a drought, I think it was 2018-19, and we met that bloke in his little four-wheel drive, and he had, you know, 1,000, 1,500 head, and he was just meandering along, and it's just nice to be out there. It's just completely different. It's a wonderful way of life. No wonder people like it, but it's a tough way of life too. Our number's 1300 700 222. I love the calls in the morning, and this was Tony last week. It's interesting about carrots and what we eat, whether it's apples or oranges or peaches or nectarines.
3: Yeah, good morning, Macca. Tony calling. Currently, I'm driving through Balranald, Macca.
2: Oh, and what a nice place to be. Did you see the moon this morning?
3: No, because it's been raining from the time I left Houston.
2: So what are you doing on the road at this time of morning, Tony?
3: I work with a large farming group. They've got operations in different parts of Victoria, New South Wales, Queensland. And I'm heading from Houston up to St George on the Darling Downs. They're primarily carrot producers. We've got operations near Caniva in Victoria, in the Wimmera, on the Murray, a place called Weeman, and then up at St George. The boys there grow, I don't know if I can mention the farming operation.
2: You can, mention it, yeah. Go ahead, Coca-Cola. Yep. Right, eh? People are always worried about, it's the ABC, you can't say Coca-Cola, you can't, give me a break, go on.
3: No, I work for Lamatina Farms, and the boys are one of the major carrot producers in Australia. They grow roughly about 60,000 tonnes a year.
2: Wow.
3: Across three centres, all centre pivot irrigated, over 100 irrigators across the operation, people and gear and stuff going all over the place. So when you go and pick up that humble bag of carrots out of the supermarket, it's had a fair bit of work put into it.
2: Tell me about this. I was watching a show the other day where a bloke was in France and he was coring an apple and slicing it. He's making tarte pomme, a little bit of pastry, and sliced the apples very delicately, put them in a circle and, you know, baked them for 20 minutes. He had these apples and I thought, we don't get apples like that in Australia. Was it like a yellow apple? I remember talking to a bloke in Harcourt who's since passed who grew apples, and he also grew heritage apples, you know, all those
3: ones.
2: And I said, oh, look, my favourite apple's the Granny Smith. And he said, yes, Ian, but you want to get the Granny Smith when it sort of goes yellow. I suppose he was talking about this time of year. But this French bloke, Guillaume, he had this, and it was sort of like a yellow apple, you know, and he used that and he said, it's beautiful. Now, and I was just thinking, we've got all these new apples now, but there's heritage. What, are carrots still the same or have they been transmogrified by the...
3: Oh, yeah. Well, look, that's a constant battle, actually, genetics.
2: Mm.
3: And you say that, you mentioned France. We were actually in France last year. Directors were there again this year. The major carrot breeders in the world are based out of France and the Netherlands. We're adapting our varieties constantly to meet so-called consumer demand. But
2: consumer demand for what? Carrots don't seem to have the flavour that they used to have. So you got to hit them with some honey or whatever.
3: Oh, well. You mustn't be eating our carrots then, Macca.
2: I mustn't be.
3: No.
2: Do they have heritage varieties of carrots? Is there some little dude somewhere growing some heritage carrots?
3: Probably. Look, there is. And there's companies that sell small seed lots and people can grow, you know, older varieties. However, with adaptive technology and things moving forward, the carrots, and like a lot of other produce, I'm an agronomist, there's a lot of work that goes into the breeding and the genetics and the constant update so that you can actually get the nutritional profiles and the flavours and the quality of the material, in this case the carrot, that is produced consistently at a good level, still provide the person growing them or the consumer with a good product.
2: Tony, great to talk to you, mate. We'll catch up sometime. Where are you based? All over,
3: well,
2: I suppose.
3: I'm actually based at the bottom of South Australia, the other side of Mount Gambier, at a place called OB Flat.

0: OB Flat.
1: OB Flat. Remarkable place. Just wanted to say, too, that, the pundits and the guys at the bomb must have lost their beetles, because we were supposed to be running into an El Nino, but the whole season it hasn't stopped raining. And the crops from the bottom of Australia right up to the middle of New South Wales are starting to look fantastic.
0: But it's very dry in Queensland, and it'll be dry somewhere.
1: Yeah, well, everybody has to have their turn, don't they? Good on you. All the best, mate, I think.
0: Isn't that a great saying? They lost their beetle. That was Tony last week. Just so interesting. See, France is the... And when I watch these cooking shows, and maybe it's, it's promoted a lot, and as our friend here who went to the Winter Olympics in Italy was raving about the food in Italy, and the food in France looks fantastic. I don't know. Maybe it's all dressed up to look that way. But anyway, Tel Macca says Kevin Butler that Roald Dahl immortalised the Cox's orange pippin apple in Danny, the Champion of the World, which I read to my children a number of holidays when I was teaching, and they all loved it. He said that Cox's orange pippin was to die for. So I suppose it's similar to the one you were talking about on radio. Wonder how we get these trees to grow pippin apples, says Kevin Butler. I don't know, Kevin, but I'd love to taste one. There's so many, I think there's, look, was it 1,500 varieties in America? And there's about 700 or 800 here. And we keep getting a new apple. But this is interesting. Have a listen to Sharon. Macca, I think I heard you talking about heritage carrots and scientists, among other things, and I pricked my ears up because I'm part of the seventh generation of our family orchard on the Hawkesbury, northwest of Sydney. Berry Hill at Leeds Vale near Wiseman's Ferry. Please rest assured it's not all bad. It's more about natural limb mutation on Washington navel orange trees, listen to this, and budding them onto rootstock. Or with stone fruit, it's about cross-pollination by hand and selective breeding. We grew citrus and stone fruit, Washington navel and Valencia oranges, several varieties of mandarins, several varieties of plums, nectarines and peaches, clingstone and slipstone. Clingstone have a place in my heart. Flat china and old-fashioned fragar, is it? We picked the heritage fragar peaches after Christmas. It's not popular with the supermarkets because it's soft flesh, which doesn't travel well. This white-fleshed clingstone variety originated from Bathurst, New South Wales in the early 20th century and yields medium to large fruit with creamy green skin, a pink blush, and sweet, highly aromatic juice ready in late summer. Doesn't that sound great? Also, in the last few years, you may have noticed several varieties of flat peaches and nectarines in the supermarkets. How do horticulturalists like my family or scientists create new varieties? Well, I'm glad you asked. Did you know that new varieties of navel oranges, says Sharon, are primarily created through the discovery and propagation of natural limb mutation, known as sports, rather than traditional seed breeding, because navel oranges are seedless and sterile. A single branch of an existing tree, such as a Washington navel, spontaneously mutates, producing fruit with new traits, like earlier ripening, better colour, or higher sweetness. Growers and horticulturists discover these unique branches in orchards. For example, the Leng navel was discovered near Mildura in 1934 and the Lane navel in Coolwa, New South Wales in 1963. Once a promising mutation is found, growers take stem cuttings from that specific branch and graft them onto rootstocks to create genetic duplicates. Ain't nature amazing? This is known as vegetative propagation, cloning. For example, the beady eyes of my great-grandfather, Ben Herps, spotted what is known as his Herps Washington navel, much prized at local agricultural shows and by neighbouring horticulturalists who took cuttings and grow this variety on their properties. Sadly, fewer orchards are still producing fruit along the Hawkesbury these days, mainly due to the significant impacts of flood events and competition from imported fruit and juice. Oh dear. For stone fruit, growers of peaches and nectarines create new varieties by cross-pollinating by hand and selectively breeding to achieve the desired juice and flavour characteristics and travel hardiness required by the supermarkets. Modern programs use targeted genetic tests like DNA markers for sugar acid balance, skin fuzz or texture to screen young seedlings and discard undesirable ones early. Back to oranges, says Sharon. New selections like the Dolce Navel or M7 are tested for yield and quality, then protected under Plant Breeders Rights, PBR, before being distributed to farmers throughout organisations like Aus Citrus, Australian Citrus Propagation Association Incorporated. For apple varieties, the fascinating information about how John Cripps developed the Pink Lady is available in this link. I suppose it's too long. Pink Lady. I hope this allays any misgivings and trust you will soon be munching, crunching,

sloping your way through peaches and nectarines and apples, says Sharon. Sharon, I hope so too. Give us a ring, 1300 700 222. The Odyssey is still in the news. Everyone's talking about the Odyssey, if they went, if they're going to go, whatever. Did they use AI, all that sort of stuff. The Kiwi scribe says, with a crook hip, I just managed to survive the 2 hour and 59 minute film. It had me purchasing the translated version of the book by Homer. But oh, my head took a pounding with the picture theatre sound system. It was so loud. It was so ridiculous. Movies now are oral. That's why I don't go to them. Bang, bang, bang, bang. The sounds of battle was enough to give a Panadol a headache. I came across this song I know well, Steely Dan. It's called Home at Last. Listen to the words. Tied to the mast. Odysseus on his way home. And this was out in 1977. Homer keeps coming and going, doesn't he? Good morning, give us a ring. 1300 700 222.

0: He got home, did Odysseus, but the only way he could avoid the songs of the sirens was to strap himself to the mast. It says on this album, Steely Dan, at this late date, it would hardly seem possible for an artist to take Homer's immortal tale so thoroughly exploited by Joyce in 1922 and adduce from its new insights, especially with the narrow scope provided by the medium of popular song. That's what he says. I love it. I wasn't a fan of the movie. It's too long for a start, too noisy. And there'll be a new greatest, latest thing next week or the week after. Morning. Wasn't Homer an interesting fellow? Tied to the mast, it's interesting, isn't it? The song of the siren, the attraction, men and women, it's been ever thus. Homer was writing about it. And the other thing about that is of course, the Trojan horse, beware of Greeks bearing gifts, beware of gifts bearing Greeks, which the soldiers were inside, which is just an amazing thing. Maybe we didn't do any of that classical stuff at school. Maybe it's because they decided that we weren't up to it. But I would have been up to it, but not then at school. I wasn't interested in school, but now to go through and read Homer and the Iliad and the Odyssey, but all the sorts of things that you... And as I mentioned last week, I'm trying to read William Blake. And enigma's not the word, but he was a Gothic, poet and writer and artist and, a bit of a crackpot in some ways, but, everybody's a crackpot, if you know what I mean. Look, we'd love to talk to you. Janice, my chef, my personal chef, is here this morning. She'll talk to us very shortly. We'll talk a little bit about opera, but on the line I have our roving correspondent, Peter Joseph, who was in Washington years ago when the War Brides met in Washington. Dennis Richardson was over there at that time. Dennis was the, ambassador. Was he the ambassador? Whatever. But Peter gets around. Last week he rang us, and I think he was going to the... He was going to the rugby, wasn't he, last week? And he's on the line. I don't know where he is. Peter Joseph, good morning.
1: Yeah, good day, Mac. How are you going?
0: Yeah, I'm good, mate.
1: It's a double header. Last week was Melbourne at the for Spuds game. At Marvel Stadium, 40,000 people turned up. Thanks for the shout out. Yeah. The theme was Light in the Darkness, and they turned the lights out of the stadium for 2.5 minutes, and we turned our lights on our torches. It was very emotional, all the players, St Kilda and Carlton were out in the middle. It was just brilliant.
0: And what was that like to be there, mate? It must have been, hairs on the back of your neck, I suppose.
1: Absolutely next level. And it's a great stadium. And this week, double header, no rest for the wicket backer. I'm in Townsville with some family and also a Japanese Australian friend of mine, Shu Sugasaki, is with me now, and he had the Sapporo restaurant in Crow's Nest for years. That's where we got to know.
0: Yeah.
1: Big supporter of the Wallabies. The Wallabies played Japan here, had a big win.
0: That's right. They played yesterday. They played last week, didn't they? And they won by a couple of points, and now they've won.
1: Yeah, and this week they put 50 points on Japan, and Shu's a big supporter of the Wallabies, but he was asked by the Australian Rugby Union if he'd sing the Japanese national anthem.
0: Wow.
1: Which has got a rich history dating back to, I think he said, 900 AD. It's the oldest anthem in the world.
0: Right.
1: And he's a musician like you, a singer like you, and I just thought you'd love to say hello to Shu.
0: I would, Pete. You get around. Yeah, is he there now with you, is he?
1: Is he here right now?
2: Hi, Maka.
0: Hi, Shu. How you going?
2: Hi. Good, thank you.
1: I'm a big fan.
0: And you're a Wallaby supporter, despite the fact that your antecedents were playing there yesterday.
2: Yes, when I was 20, I came to Australia to study at the university. And most importantly, I wanted to play rugby. And then I play for the East Tigers in Brisbane. That's where I learned many aspects of Australian culture.
0: Good and bad, I suppose.
2: Or better or bad, yes.
0: Yeah, go on.
2: And since then, I'm a strong Wallaby supporter. But also, I have a passion to sing. And this is one of my dreams, to sing Advance Australia for the Wallabies one day.
0: Mm.
2: But this time, I was given the honour to sing the Japanese national anthem yesterday.
0: Oh, wow. That'd be, well... And there's a big crowd there, obviously.
1: Yes, 20,000.
2: Yeah.
0: Wow.
1: The Queensland Country Bank Stadium in this beautiful regional city of Townsville. Absolutely buzzing.
0: I'll bet. Shu, you said you came here when you were 20, is that right? Well, 20 years, yeah, when you were 20.
2: Yes,
0: and what was
2: 10 years ago.
0: And what was that? What was the reason for that?
2: So I had to finish my university degree, which I went through halfway in Japan. Mm. But I really wanted to play rugby in Australia.
0: Wow! tell me about rugby in Japan. I know they play it, but is it how popular? I mean, baseball's the big thing in Japan, isn't it? Yes. Everyone loves it, and you've got that.
2: Maybe baseball, soccer. And the still sumo is very strong too.
0: Mm.
2: And then maybe rugby comes next.
0: It seems to be growing, rugby. But then again, when you look around the world, sport and football, wherever you look, it's that football, wherever you are, and then everything else, you know, a couple of miles behind. You know, football's taken over the world, I think. So it just seems to me that... You know, when you're hiring coaches like Eddie Jones to coach in Japan, mean there's a bit of dough around. And football, again, it's really all about money, isn't it, wherever you look for football?
2: Yes. But maybe I think rugby is suitable for Japanese sort of spirit. They sort of put your body on the line and then help others and things. And now the junior rugby's developed all over Japan. And then yesterday, number 10, Japanese player, he's been playing rugby since 3 years old. Many Japanese rugby players, they started early, very early. So physically, they still are, of course, smaller compared to other nations. But their speed and the rugby brain has been developed quite a lot.
0: Well, it's like their soccer. They're all nippy and very fast. But I was thinking about this, you know, the other day, as you do when you've got nothing to do and you're thinking about things. And I thought, why don't they get some of those sumo wrestlers in the front row? It's the end of the story.
2: I thought about it exactly what you're thinking the other day. Sumo wrestlers are very athletic. Some of them are very fast in 50 meters. So. It may work if they're once they retire.
0: But they're huge, mate. They're huge. That's the deal. When you look at the way they scrum, I can just see you had a few sumos up the front there. And I can hear Peter laughing in the background. And, it's a no-brainer. I think it would just, yes, maybe. Has the coach thought about that? Have any of the coaches thought
2: about it? I'm not sure. I don't know if Eddie's thinking about this, but maybe as an impact player... Can be very useful.
0: But the other thing is that sumo wrestlers would get paid a lot of money. Is that right? Am I right? Or am I...
2: Not really, unless you become a very top compared to other sports. Yeah. It's a very unique sport. It's more still somehow feudalistic society.
1: Yeah.
2: So they don't...